0: They continue to have trade talks.
1: I think it's something Philadelphia had to do. I woke up this morning and I looked at the Eastern Conference. When I looked at where Philadelphia was, I thought this was a team that was outside of the play-in.
2: Isn't Sportsmanlike here on ESPN Radio? 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If you're just tuning in, a big deal in the NBA yesterday, the Celtics agreed to send Jaylen Brown, former NBA Finals MVP, to the Philadelphia 76ers. It's a blockbuster trade. They get Paul George, two first-round picks in 2028 and 2031, and two second-round picks, 2028 and 2030, to Boston to complete the deal. Alongside Chris Canty, I'm Michelle Smallman. And Cece, you gave your reaction last segment to this trade. I gave my reaction last segment to this trade. What is the NBA saying about Jaylen Brown to Philly and what Boston was able to get in return? Here's Brian Windhorst, our ESPN senior NBA writer on SportsCenter.
3: The league is gobsmacked at how this trade went down. I think the one thing that was becoming apparent was that Jaylen Brown's value was much lower than the Celtics thought. But the fact that they would do this trade to the Sixers at this time has the league sort of feeling like they did it under duress. This is not a trade that you would make unless you felt like you were forced to make it. And so the explanation that the Celtics will ultimately give is going to be fascinating. Not only for the price to get, take back a 37-year-old Paul George, who's had all kinds of injury history with over $100 million due on his contract over the next 2 years, but to trade it to a team in your division who you're almost certainly going to see in the playoffs over the next couple of years, it really has caught the league completely by surprise and is an indication that the Celtics were more desperate to get out of the Jaylen Brown business than they were to get a good trade to improve their short-term future.
2: A lot of strong stuff from Wendy there, CeCe. The league is gobsmacked. The Celtics made this move under duress. It caught the league by surprise. How do you interpret what Wendy just outlined there?
4: Well, here's the thing. I don't know many teams that would voluntarily close their championship window, and that's essentially what Boston did by trading Jaylen Brown. Now, the reality is this. When it comes to Jaylen Brown, I don't think the rest of the league believed that he's not a good player. Mm-hmm. What I believe is that the rest of the league understood that after Brown being dangled for Giannis didn't go through, that the Celtics were in a situation where they were going to be forced to move on from Jaylen Brown. And they were trying to get the discount because the Celtics were going to be forced to do this move under duress. So I don't think it's about Jaylen Brown's value per se. I don't think it's about Jaylen Brown and his impact on winning or lack thereof. I think this is ultimately about the rest of the league knowing that Boston was going to have to move on from Jaylen Brown. My only question to the Celtics and Brad Stevens would be, why now? Mm-hmm. Why not wait it out? When there's blood in the water, why decide that you're going to sell low? I'm not selling low for a guy that through the course of 10 seasons made the playoffs every single year, that led a team to 6 conference finals, 2 NBA finals, 1 title. Mm-hmm. And during that span, no team had more playoff wins than the Boston Celtics. I'm not just moving on from that guy. And this feels a lot like a salary dump, the way that it went down and trading him for Paul George. I get that Jaylen Brown has 3 years left on his contract, and I get that in order to make it right, you're probably going to have to give him a 2-year extension on max money, which he'd be eligible for this fall. But Smalls, you're taking back a contract in Paul George that has 2 years left on it to the tune of $110 million.
2: Ridiculous.
4: It's ridiculous. And this guy is 37 years old. When you think about this trade in isolation, the Boston Celtics got less for Jaylen Brown than the Clippers did for the 35-year-old Kawhi Leonard. Mm. That is insane. I just don't understand its move on its face. And that's why I contend that there has to be something else coming down the pike for Boston that could go ways to justifying or rationalizing the decision to trade Jaylen Brown to the Sixers yesterday.
2: Yeah, there's a piece missing, whether it's a subsequent move from Boston or something that we don't know about, because the math is just not mathing on this one. You mentioned Paul George's age. You mentioned the contract that the Celtics have to absorb. How about the fact that he's oft injured? How about the fact that he was suspended for 25 games back in January because he violated the NBA's anti-drug policy?
4: Yep.
2: The picks that you're getting in return, how does that make you better now? How does that maximize Jason Tatum right now? How do you think Jason Tatum feels this morning? And we don't know the texture of the relationships.
4: We got to stop there. You asked an important question. How does Jason Tatum feel this morning?
2: I wouldn't be pleased.
4: I mean, sure, but when a decision of this magnitude happens, and this is somebody in Jaylen Brown that you co-starred with in leading a team to a championship, does Jason Tatum not have a voice in this? Was he not read in to the Jaylen Brown trade? Because I got to believe that when you decide as an organization to choose Tatum over Brown, and that's essentially what this is, you damn well better make sure that Jason Tatum is on board with trading Jaylen Brown out of the organization, but also what you got coming back in. And if that's not the case, then that feels like franchise malpractice for the Boston Celtics. So you asked the question, how does Jason Tatum feel this morning? I mean, it's hard for me to look at it and say that Jason Tatum would have had an issue with trading Jaylen Brown out of the organization, because he's the guy that they chose over Jaylen Brown. So he has to have some say in this decision happening. And even if he did have some say in this happening, then all of a sudden it's an indictment or a referendum on Jason Tatum for going along with trading a perennial all-star at the height of his powers, somebody that helps you with winning. So either way you look at it, when it comes to the Jason Tatum of it all, it's a bad look for the player. It's a bad look for the franchise.
2: Let's drill down on that for a second, because there's so many tentacles of this move yesterday. The Celtics trading Jaylen Brown to the Sixers. They get Paul George and two first-round picks and second-round picks in return. CeCe, does this make Jason Tatum's life easier? We don't know the complete texture of the relationship between Jason Tatum and Jaylen Brown. What we do know is after this season, where Jaylen Brown was sixth in MVP voting in a season that we thought would be a throwaway for the Boston Celtics while Jason Tatum was injured, he kept them afloat. He did his job, which allowed Jason Tatum to come back and the two of them to compete for a championship. It obviously didn't come to fruition. But after that, he goes on a Twitch live stream and said this was his favorite season ever. Not the season that they won a championship, not the season that he won finals MVP. This season, which got a lot of people talking and wondering as to why this would be his favorite season. People were speculating what the relationship between JB and JT was like. But let's just look at the deal on its face. If I'm Jason Tatum, you removed my running mate here that I won with at the highest level. Okay, you're choosing me, but you're also putting a lot more pressure and responsibilities on my shoulders. You are telling the basketball world that this is my team now. Okay, it's my team. Did you make my team better? Did you put me in a better position to succeed? Are the Boston Celtics, that now I am the clear-cut face of and that I am supposed to lead back to a championship, in a better position to do so with this deal? I don't know how anybody could say yes. I don't know how anybody could say a 36-year-old Paul George, who is injured all the time, is a better replacement for Jaylen Brown. I don't know how anybody can look at these picks, the two first-round picks in 2028 and 2031, the second-round picks in 28 and 30, which are futures picks and likely won't be high in the draft, are going to be beneficial for me to do my job right now. So Jason Tatum, I'm sure, was in some way, shape, or form consulted on this, or at least he should have been as the face of the Boston Celtics. But I don't know how this has made his life easier or makes them better moving forward, CeCe.
4: Smalls, if he wasn't consulted, that's bad. If he was consulted, it's even worse. I'm just sitting here thinking about the scenarios. This is the face of the franchise, a champion. You're building around him. If you didn't talk to him, that's bad enough. If you did talk to him and he signed off on this, it's even worse. Either way, there's a lot more pressure on Jason Tatum than there otherwise would have been coming into next season.
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0: radio audience has just returned to the Academy Award winning actor J.K. Simmons here in support of the Westies, which is going to premiere on MGM Plus in the middle of next month, July 12th. Everybody check it out here on the program. Takes place, and as you mentioned, Hell's Kitchen, you said you've lived there. Is that when you were just starting out? Or
1: that was when I was waiting tables and going and doing regional theater, you know, in Buffalo or Boston or Minneapolis for a couple of months, and then coming back and
0: making ends meet,
1: seeing if they had an opening at Joe Allen again, so I could walk home with a pocket full of tips through the Westies gang in Hell's Kitchen.
0: Is that?
1: Yeah, yeah.
0: Come on.
1: Kind of looking over my shoulder at 1 a.m. with a pocket full of cash.
0: I don't know if there's, you know, if the statute of limitation is has expired on that, but did you guys shoot this in New York, or was that
1: we shot it in Toronto?
0: Okay.
1: Yeah, because
0: got it. I understand that. Well, yeah, the way the world works in that regard.
1: Yeah, there's people aren't making a lot of stuff in New York and L.A. these
0: days. But I imagine when you were doing a ton of Law and Orders and whatever, you were living in New York at that time as well, or no?
1: Yeah, yeah, I was in New York from 82 to 03.
0: Right.
1: And then we've been L.A., and now we're back, and now we're, I'm not sure where I live.
0: Because they shot Oz in New Jersey, right? Didn't they shoot that?
1: Oz started out in Chelsea.
0: In Chelsea?
1: In the old Chelsea the flower warehouse on 9th Avenue. Okay. And then we moved to Bayonne, lost the lease. Typical New York story. You know, the right. Landlord goes, yeah, we're good. And then right. After the show was a hit, he was like, hey, how about three times the rent?
0: Right.
1: You know.
0: What do you like doing about this show? What do you like?
1: It's a great cast, man, and actually, Tom Brittany, who plays Jimmy Rourke, is a proper Englishman, as is his sidekick, Stanley Morgan, who plays his sidekick.
0: Yes,
1: and the variety of dialects that were flying around that room because we're all playing, you know, New York 19, you know, mm-hmm. tough guys, blue collar from New York. And Titus is the only one that like you know sounds like that in actual life. Just a fantastic international cast: Alan Leach, Sarah Bulger, because some of the Irish, Vincent Walsh, some of the Irish are fresh off the boat Irish, yes. And some of us are like second, third generation.
0: And again, the Westies is premiering on July 12th on MGM Plus, and I love talking, you know, sports with you, despite your sometimes biting commentary on the teams that I root for. Explain to me again how you are a diehard Buckeye and a diehard Tiger fan. Because yeah. I do know, you know, Urban Meyer and Jim Harbaugh were born in the same hospital in Toledo, Ohio, and that Southeast Michigan and Northwest Ohio is an area similar to like the greater metropolitan area of New York City. Where do you find, how does one do this?
1: That just made me wonder if Zach McKinstry was maybe born at that same hospital, also from Toledo.
0: Potentially.
1: It's absolute family history in my case. Mm-hmm. My dad was teaching junior high general music when I was born in Detroit.
0: Yeah.
1: And then when I was 10 years old, might have just turned 11, I think 10 years old, he got a job at the Ohio State University. So I moved there mid-60s. All my new little knucklehead pals in fourth grade were either Cleveland fans or Cincinnati fans.
0: Yes.
1: And I was like, no, I'm a Tigers fan. And then
0: the Reds never spoke to you? Like
1: the big red
0: machine never really.
1: I was not. Well, this was before the big red machine.
0: Right.
1: It was coincidentally, it was like 1967, 68.
0: So Denny McClain, you're talking.
1: Pretty good years for the Tigers.
0: Yeah.
1: Yeah.
0: So exactly.
1: That kind of cemented that loyalty.
0: When was the first time you went to the old Tiger Stadium?
1: I was probably 7 or 8. Parents were not like big jocks and had no money. So we went a couple times and sat in the nosebleed seats in the outfield. And, you know, I would go back to school that next Monday and, you know, pretend that I was.
0: Yeah.
1: No, I saw the catcher give the signal and he was asking for a curveball, but the guy threw a fastball.
0: Right.
1: You know. But, I have vivid memories of watching the game from that great distance.
0: 440 feet, right?
1: 440
0: center.
1: To dead center with the flagpole in play.
2: I miss that kind of, actually.
0: I'll never forget, again, the first time I went to Tiger Stadium when I was at Michigan, because I'm like, okay, I got to see what this stadium is all about. And I had obstructed view seats.
1: Yeah.
0: And I had to go like, you know, this to go to see, you know, a base hit to right field. I had to like lean around one pole to see around another pole.
1: Which you can still find in Fenway.
0: That's true.
1: Right?
0: Obstructed view seats.
2: Oh, yeah.
1: Yeah. Yeah.
0: Well, you don't sit obstructed view anymore. Look at you now.
2: Not anymore.
0: You don't know those people anymore. Who are you? I don't even know who you are anymore.
2: I haven't been to a game in a while.
0: No, I do remember that. And I also remember pulling a New York thing, which is cheer during the last two lines of the national anthem.
1: Yeah.
0: And Tiger fans looking at me like, what is malfunction? This is the national
1: anthem. We're singing a song here. It's about the United States of America. You want to shut up?
0: Yeah. That happened.
1: If you're not singing, and I'm like, shut up.
0: Because I'm like, we're cheering, last two lines. And then I go to Chicago, and they're cheering throughout the entire national anthem for the Blackhawks game. And I'm like, the Midwest is, you can't figure this thing out,
1: Times change.
0: I know. They do indeed. They do indeed. It was also a part of my professionalism that forced to the limit, to be quite honest with you, to be the host of this year's National Football League draft and have as many the Ohio State Buckeyes being mentioned.
1: There were
0: the first
1: a few
0: 11
1: there, weren't
0: picks
1: there? Yeah.
0: Of this draft.
1: Yeah, I think, I think the entire starting 11 plus one from 2 years ago.
0: Oh, yeah.
1: We're first-round draft picks.
0: Dude.
1: Our defense.
0: Well, though, you had to be surprised, though, even though Carnell Tate was the first one, too. That was the big surprise of everything.
1: Yeah.
0: But, the only reason why that might be a surprise is because of the younger kid that everybody keeps talking about, But Tate is the real deal, man.
1: Yeah. No, he would have been the featured guy anywhere where number four wasn't.
0: And Sonny Styles at the Combine, JK, was... I've never seen a workout like that.
1: Yeah.
0: And I'll tell you the story. I've mentioned it once before here, is that after he dominated that workout at the Combine, we ran into a couple of the NFL Network producers ran into him in our hotel. We were all staying in the same spot, or he was having a meal, after killing it. And one of the producers went up to him and said, congratulations on it. And he legitimately asked our producer, was that any good?
1: Did I do okay?
0: Yeah, basically is what he said. Like a humility on top of
1: On top of being an absolute beast, and he's like monstrous too. Which
0: he kept going.
1: Yeah,
0: same thing with Arvel Reese as well, who's going to be playing in New York. But TJ, over your right shoulder is a Cowboy fan.
1: Ew.
0: I know. I know.
2: All right. It's true. It's true.
0: But
1: well, where's he from? Do you come by it honestly?
0: Yes, this is a great question.
2: Hold on. I believe I do, JK. I grew up in the middle of Pennsylvania around the time that the Steelers were dominating. But for some reason, I saw that star every Saturday and decided I didn't want to be like my other friends. I wanted to be different, much like you.
1: Okay.
2: Oh, so I went the Cowboys route.
1: So you're a victim of marketing, basically.
2: You can say that. I'm the only non-Cowboy fan in my family. Or non-Steeler fan, I should say, in my family.
1: Okay. All right.
0: I brought that up because...
2: Oh, because we got Caleb Downs and everything's going to be all right.
1: Oh, it sure is.
2: Everything's going to be all right.
1: Yeah.
2: I'm looking, I cannot wait to watch this kid.
0: Because we had him on our show at the Combine, and he was already a professional.
1: Yeah.
0: Polished.
1: I mean, he was a professional when he was a sophomore. Yeah.
0: I don't know how the hell Alabama, I guess, Saban left, so Alabama just, that's the end of that.
1: Oops.
0: I know. Do we just gloss over the 4 years of Michigan beating them in a row, or do we just gloss over that?
1: Yeah, I think so.
0: Okay. It's not your kind of tempo, huh?
1: I mean, we can talk about Indiana. What?
0: By the way, I can't get enough of Kurt Cignetti.
1: Fantastic!
0: I love that guy.
1: Absolutely.
0: I'm almost obsessed with him.
1: And my daughter, who is now a giant Ohio State fan, wants to hit him in the face. he brings out his competitiveness is so just right there and in your face. And I was telling all my Buckeye fans from game five, I was like, Indiana is for real. And they were like, it's Indiana. And I was like, not anymore.
0: Not anymore.
1: Yeah.
0: But I'm also thinking that for next year too. JK.
1: Oh yeah. No, they're
0: because we had him on just to, again, as soon as they won the national championship, I'm asking, come on, come on, come on. And he just went underground. He pops up a little bit for other shows, and I'm like, come on, let's get him on.
1: He's recruiting.
0: I waited 6 months to get him. And he, I asked him, I'm like, what do you say where people think you're kind of a one-hit wonder? And he goes, we're going to have to prove it. But, you know, he got this twinkle.
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0: got baseball coming up as soon as the raindrops stop falling at Wrigley Field on ESPN Radio. It'll be the Cardinals and Cubs. They were originally scheduled to start about 15 minutes ago. They were in a rain delay at Wrigley. Meanwhile, the White Sox lead the Guardians 1-0. Cleveland one game lead over Chicago in the AL Central. Mets and Braves are scoreless in the second. Orioles lead the Reds 5-4. And the Rays in the fourth inning lead the Astros 7-4. A win for Tampa would put the Rays five games up with the slumping Yankees. They lost for the eighth time in nine games today, going to the Twins 11-4. Also, the Pirates over the Nationals 7-1. The Mariners topped the Blue Jays 11-0. Meanwhile, the Tigers beat the Rangers 3-0. Despite that win, ESPN's Buster Olney talked about what may be lying ahead of Detroit trade deadline.
1: The Tigers, who had such a disappointing season, if they decide to sell, and Scott Harris, their head of baseball operations, is viewed by his peers as being really objective. He's going to be honest. He's not going to believe in the Hail Mary. Let's keep it together and go for the long shot. If he decides to trade, Tarik Skubal and Casey Mize are going to be two of the most coveted starting pitchers in the marketplace.
0: Meanwhile, with the Rangers lost, the Mariners moving to first place in the AL West. At the World Cup, the first two spots of the quarterfinals have been filled via shutout. France blanked Paraguay 1-0. Morocco over Canada 3-0. At the Wimbledon, it was upset city on the women's side today. Second seed, Elena Rybakina. Third seeded, Iga Swiatek. Both fall in straight sets in round three. Madison Keys was winner over sixth seeded, Amanda Anisimova. That victory coming in three sets.
2: Hey, it's Michelle Smallman, and coming up Monday, we'll get you ready for the biggest moment in U.S. men's soccer history as they get ready to face Belgium in the round of 16. It's on Sportsmanlike, 6 a.m. Eastern, right here on ESPN Radio, ESPN2, and ESPNU.

0: This is the best of ESPN Radio. Who's in?
1: Are they in?
0: And who's out?
2: Where are they?
3: Out.
0: It's time to find out from the Freddie and Harry Selection Committee.
4: So he's no longer the king of L.A. And because of that, LeBron James leaving Los Angeles, that's where our selection committee is going to lie, involving me, David Dennis Jr., our other two horsemen, Shannon Penn and E-Doc Eric Handman. Who are the top six kings? And thankfully, we got our queen, our sports and anchor goddess, Christine Lisi, is going to break any potential ties, of which there'll be at least a couple involving the top six kings, part of our selection committee that is brought to you by SoFi. Get your money right.
0: Number one.
4: All right, David Dennis Jr., kick it off with,
5: I'm the king of rock.
4: Who's number one on your list?
6: The number one, the top king here, got to go Martin Luther the King. I can't think of anybody else is going to be, and we got to put the king in there. Martin Luther the King.
4: Okay.
6: I don't know how else is going to go, and I'm looking at all of y'all, seeing who y'all got at number one, too, who not going to have Martin Luther King on there, too. So okay. I'm being very judgy right now.
4: Are you selection committee shaming right now?
6: I'm shaming y'all in the committee right now if you don't have Martin Luther King number one.
4: Are you selection committee shaming right now? Is that what you're doing?
6: I am. I'm being judgy.
4: Extremely judgy.
6: I am being judgy.
4: Wow.
6: Taking names right now.
4: That's okay. He's number one on my list, too.
6: There you go.
4: There's no question about that. I just wanted to make sure we got the shaming part out of the way. Shannon Penn, we got two for MLK Jr. Who's number one on your list?
7: Yeah, we absolutely got three for MLK at number one. There's no question about it.
4: Okay.
6: Play some suspenseful music.
4: Okay. E-Dog?
6: E-Dog.
4: Who's number one on your list of kings?
8: So you
4: got three. We got three.
8: So you guys already picked Martin Luther King Jr.?
4: Yes.
8: All right. So I just want to quote something here.
4: This ought to be good.
8: Darkness cannot drive out darkness. Only light can do that. Hate cannot drive out hate. Only love can do that.
4: Look at you.
8: Just remember that when I pick my number one here.
4: Okay.
8: I'm going with the king of rock and roll, baby, Elvis Presley. Come on. The king of rock and roll. Ain't nothing but a hound dog. No the time. Graceland? Graceland? Have you ever been? Have you seen Graceland?
4: I have been to Graceland, by the way. And not the movie, but I've actually been to Graceland. David's face, for those on ESPN Plus or the ESPN app watching right now, you're probably thinking, somebody check on David. I think David's having a moment right now.
6: Sorry, I'm calling. Yeah, Bristol Police Department. Yes.
4: Why?
6: Yeah.
4: They're probably more Elvis fans than the Bristol Police Department.
6: Okay.
4: That's not helping.
6: We're going to call somebody in there. We need to do something about this. We need to do something about this. Unbelievable.
4: I guarantee you, based on the make of the Bristol Police Department, they're probably Elvis Presley fans. Be careful what you wish for. Eric, you win today. I'm serious. Whether you were serious or not, I really don't care. Just the way that David's face looked when you said that. You going to be okay, David? That's what I want to know. I don't think
6: this is the worst selection committee already.
4: Already?
6: Already.
4: It's 3-1.
8: Yeah, but he's number one anyway, you know?
4: Thank you.
8: You didn't need me.
4: Thank you. Well, we do need you, but that's a whole nother conversation.
6: That's a whole nother conversation.
4: Whole nother conversation. So Martin Luther King Jr., he's number one on the list.
6: I'm questioning the content of Eric's character right now. I'm going to say that.
4: That'll be between you and E-Dog. We're going to stay out of that when we move to.
0: Number two.
5: I'm the king of rock.
4: Who's number two on your list, E-Dog? And you better not say Elvis Presley.
8: I mean, he was my number one. How can I not put him at number two?
4: Because you're not going to. I know.
8: So yeah, my number two here, I don't know if this counts, but I'm going to do it anyway.
4: Okay.
8: All right.
4: Right.
8: The three kings gave the gift of the Magi.
4: There you go. What's wrong with that?
8: Okay.
4: I'm okay with that.
8: To the baby Jesus.
4: Absolutely.
8: Gold, frankincense, and myrrh.
4: Yeah.
8: Love that myrrh.
4: There's nothing wrong. Now you're taking it to a whole different level again. Although you left Shannon weak with Elvis Presley. I think he's back in the weak village after that. Shannon was number two.
8: But they did follow the North Star.
4: They did. So without the three wise men, we don't have who we have.
8: Yeah.
4: Mm-hmm. No doubt about that. There you go. So, Shannon Penn.
7: Wow.
4: Who's number two in your list of kings?
7: All right, number two on my list of kings, I got to go with the king of pop, Michael Jackson.
4: Okay.
7: Michael Jackson, absolutely. I thought about putting LeBron here, but I got to go with Michael Jackson. Finally watched the Michael movie this weekend.
4: Right.
7: With the family. Outstanding.
4: Uh-huh.
7: Breaking all kind of records.
4: Sure.
7: So, yeah, going with Michael Jackson, king of pop, number two.
4: Okay. I'm going to go off the board a little bit. I'm going to go completely fictional. Mufasa.
6: Okay.
4: From the Lion King.
6: All right.
4: I mean, he was the original Lion King. I know Simba was celebrated, but Mufasa was king of the forest before it became Simba. That's an easy one for me.
8: And what did Simba sing? Because of Mufasa? Man, I just can't wait to be king
4: because dad was king already.
8: So good. Such a great king Mufasa was.
4: Thank you.
8: Yeah.
4: So Mufasa off the board for me.
7: But did Mufasa ever have to worry about Joe Jackson, though? That's what I want to know.
4: No.
7: You up here talking about
8: Mufasa. His name was Scar.
4: He had to worry about Scar, which was worse.
7: But Michael had to worry about his brother, too, because Jermaine was trying to take his spotlight. And you saw what Marlon was trying to do out here, trying to do this little Marlon dance during the victory tour. Mufasa didn't have to put up with that. Mufasa didn't have to put up with Joe.
4: You're right.
7: Michael did.
4: You're right. All Mufasa to put up with was death, courtesy of Scar.
6: His own brother threw the man off a mountain.
4: MJ had to worry about Joe Jackson taking the belt to that behind. Mufasa had to worry about death, and death won. So, David, I got Mufasa number two on my list.
6: All right, so I have to go. Now, this has been tough, but I'm going to go.
4: Okay.
6: I'm going to go Regina King.
4: Look at you going off the board.
6: I'm going to go Regina King because she's been. Regina King.
4: All right. A little crush there.
6: It's been everywhere. Well, yeah.
4: Not hating on it, by the way.
6: Crush ain't little. Regina King has been in everything, man. All the things. Mm-hmm. Boys in the Hood. Poetic Justice.
4: Uh-huh.
6: Huey and Riley from the Boondocks.
4: That's right. She did the voices from that.
6: Watchmen.
4: Okay.
6: Jerry Maguire.
4: Keep going. Yeah.
6: Directing. Doing all these things. Regina King.
4: Mm-hmm.
6: A top tier king. Okay. Number two king.
4: Okay. So we bring in our queen, our sponsored anchor goddess, Christine Lisi, to break this tie. Good luck, Christy, with this one. And top six kings were at number two. David has the great Regina King. E-Dog has the three wise men, meaning the three kings, leading to the original king, one of the originals, Jesus Christ. Shannon is choosing the king of pop, Michael Jackson. And I'm choosing the original Lion King when it comes to Mufasa. So Christine Lisi break the tie.
1: Michael Jackson.
4: Oh, she didn't even wait.
6: Didn't even hesitate.
1: I loved Michael.
4: No hesitation.
1: Michael was my guy.
4: No hesitation at all. Wow, okay, so Michael Jackson, the king of pop. He is number two in our list of the top six kings, part of our selection committee.
2: Number three.
5: I'm the king of rock.
4: What was that?
6: Would he have gone above Elvis? I just want to know if there was a tie there.
4: Ask Eric. How's that?
7: His father-in-law?
4: That's right. What's his father-in-law? Two kings that there could not be more of.
6: Man. Oh,
4: hey, I told you about being careful, David, about opening that door.
6: Yeah.
4: Sometimes the door will hit you where the Lord splits you.
6: Okay. I got you.
4: Shannon Penn, who's number three on your list of our top six kings in our selection committee.
7: I got to go LeBron James here. Like, come on. What are we doing? He's the king.
4: Okay.
7: He's been the king. He's been the chosen one since he was, 15, 16 years old. LeBron James.
4: Okay.
6: All right. Can't go wrong with that.
4: I'm not going to go LeBron James.
6: Uh-huh.
4: I'm just not going to do that. I'm going to go King Joffe from Coming to America.
6: Oh, okay.
4: All right. My son works. James Earl Jones. Come with me. Let's take a stroll. He was great as King Joffe in Coming to America. So I got him. That is my, that right there, David, that's my number three. What's number three on your list?
6: All right. So everybody knows I was born in Louisiana.
4: Yes, you were.
6: Love New Orleans.
4: Yes, you do.
6: King cake. Delicious.
4: That's a good
6: king cake. Can't go wrong. Mardi Gras time.
4: Yeah.
6: Get a little king cake.
4: Little baby right
6: there. Little baby
4: the
6: right there. Little cake. Get a little cinnamon glaze on it.
4: Uh-huh.
6: King cake number three.
4: Okay. King cake. That's number three. E-Dog. We got king cake from David. LeBron James from Shannon Penn. King Joffe from Coming to America for me. What's number three on your list of kings?
8: So these are all great options here. LeBron James, Shannon, look. King James, what he was known for. I feel like he's just LeBron now for me. You know what I mean? You know, like
4: you've demoted
8: maybe
4: him.
8: King LeBron. I don't know, but like,
7: you sure it's not Jay in Cincinnati right now talking?
8: I don't know. Just like, I feel like he's gone beyond that nickname. If that makes any sense.
4: Okay, he's LeBron now.
8: He's just LeBron. Like Magic was his nickname, but he's just Magic. Like,
4: okay.
8: I don't know. That's just how I feel about LeBron.
4: I don't hate it.
8: There's a lot of King nicknames in sports.
4: Mm, sure.
8: So. Maybe it's not as special. We'll get to them later in the list here.
4: Uh-huh.
8: But for right now, my number three, this king didn't have to say a single word. This king was threatening an entire kingdom for years on end and eventually came to heads. We're talking about the Night King from Game of Thrones.
4: Look at you.
8: I mean,
4: look at you.
8: Cold as ice. Ice in his veins, literally.
4: Cold. Look at you. Off the board. First Elvis, now the Night King from Game of Thrones. We bring back in our Queen Christine Lisi as David Dennis Jr. just shaking his head. Remember.
6: I mean, my man went out there and got murked. He only lasted one episode of battle. I'm just throwing that out there.
4: That's okay.
6: He did all that talk. One of the big draft busts, I think, in Game of Thrones history.
4: Either way, he was still the Night King, and that's E-Dawg's King. So Christine Lisi, our Queen. We got David with King Cake. as a native of New Orleans that he is. E. Daw says the Night King from Game of Thrones. Shannon Penn says LeBron James, the king of the NBA. And I say King Joffy from Coming to America. So Christine Lisi, our queen, break the tie.
1: LeBron.
4: Boy, she's been quick today. Usually,
1: I know, was hard. I gotta be decisive today.
4: Usually take a couple of seconds. Yes. King of Pop, done. LeBron, done. Part of our Kings and our selection committee.
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2: 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Got the warning track. 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
4: John Morant's about to find out how much value he really has now, because it was barely 3 years ago we were talking about this dude the same way we're talking about Jaylen Brown right now, a potential face of the league. 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
1: 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John Michaels, along with Tanitra Batiste, here with you on a Jaylen Brown to the Sixers night. We got the blockbuster news earlier, the breaking news that Jaylen Brown was being traded from the Boston Celtics to the Philadelphia 76ers. And Boston Celtics radio analyst and two-time NBA champion Cedric Maxwell joins us here on Amber and Ian. And Cedric, after the deal with the Bucks didn't happen for the Celtics to land Giannis, it kind of looked like the logical landing spot for Jaylen Brown, who was still out there in the ethos to be traded, would be somewhere maybe out west, like maybe the Blazers or the Rockets. But never did we think the East and the Sixers. I mean, what was your reaction?
2: Somebody give me an Excedrin, man, because damn, I can't really believe it. I mean, for a team like Philly that I've hated for so long, to get a guy like Jaylen Brown, Brad makes these kind of decisions. But, you know, the other narrative, you know, you said, well, trade value of him is going down. Why not keep him? Why not just keep him? If that was the case, then the season that he had last year, he built himself up into one of the top players in the league. Why not do it again? But, they pulled the trigger now, and there's a lot of angst out here. A lot of Celtic fans are calling me, and I had a friend of mine said, oh, the Celtics have broke my heart again. So it's just crazy.
3: Cedric, when you look at this, was there something going on behind the scenes that we don't know that would facilitate a trade like this?
2: You know what? I am not behind the scenes, but I just don't know. I mean, Jaylen Brown had arguably the best season of his career individually. I mean, he was an MVP candidate. He led this team, a team that, you know, you didn't think was going to win that many games, to win 60 games this year. So dominant. And I mean, on both ends of the floor, defensively dominant. But something happened, and I don't know what it is. I'm still scratching my head, and I'm going home right now. I might have a big damn bowl of Jell-O or something, because something got to happen in my head right now. I don't know what it is.
1: Yeah, we feel the same, Cedric. Cedric Maxwell, Boston Celtics radio analyst, two-time NBA champion, joining John Michaels and Tanitra Batiste here on Amber and Ian on ESPN Radio. And Cedric, Jaylen Brown is the type of player. He is originally from the Atlanta metro area, right? So the Hawks fan base has been hoping, wishing, praying for the last several seasons every time Jaylen Brown comes up in the conversation about the possibility of moving him on from Boston. The Hawks kind of raise their hands. And you got to think, there are so many teams that missed out on the opportunity to get a Jaylen Brown, because originally it was, hey, you want him, you got to get 4 picks. But as time went on, now you see it's more like 2-4 first-rounders, and then it ends up being essentially a trade offer for Paul George. Where does this put this team now in terms of where the Celtics are in the Eastern Conference in contending for a title this upcoming season?
2: Well, when you lose a guy like Jaylen Brown, to me, and I try to be as honest as I can, it seems like that's a step back, that reshuffling the deck. Obviously you're waiting for Tatum to come back and get back into form. But when you lose such a dynamic player, the way he was able to play and the things he was able to do on both ends of the floor, it tells me that you're starting to look at things a little different. Celtics always compete for a championship. And it's funny, though, because I'm out of my voice right now. All I can hear myself going, I'm trying to get words out. I can't.
1: Yeah, and another thing that you just mentioned, I'm sorry, John, I just wanted to kind of add to that with something that Cedric said that hit me, and that was, you're obviously then waiting for Jason Tatum to kind of come back and be himself, but Jaylen Brown showed you that you had an insurance policy, essentially, this past season, because you only got Jason Tatum for 17 regular season games and then that first round of the playoffs. But what if you don't have a 100% Jason Tatum back for any portion of next season? Your insurance policy is now gone.
2: You got a home right now that's in Florida, and what you have a hurricane coming. And your insurance policy is like, damn, I got to read this to see if it's still good or not. Tatum is an awesome player. I hope he comes back 100%.
1: For sure.
2: But when you had those two guys who were such a dynamic duo, when I think about the way they fed off each other, the way they played, the way they appreciate each other, but now to go to Philadelphia, to Philly, an arch rival, whew, it doesn't sting no more than that for me as a Sixer hater.
3: Does that say something about Jaylen Brown, the fact that they sent him to, of all places, Philadelphia?
2: Yeah, it says a lot about everything. That, you know, you obviously you don't want to try to send him to a rival, but maybe everything else had kind of gone downhill. You weren't able to get what it was. Somebody said, you know, 60 cents on the dollar. Was it actually 60 cents on the dollar? I think that people are going to look at it and they're going to evaluate it. And Paul George, mind you now, Paul George at one time was one of the best players in the league.
3: Right.
2: But you're talking about the guy who sat out last year, had to sit out last year, what about 30 games because of drug allegations. So it's very, very scary when I think how this has come down.
3: When you talk about Jason Tatum, and I want to go to him, Cedric, full disclosure, I've torn both my Achilles. It's the worst injury. I don't wish it.

0: extremely well. But there's always something that you lose in the transition between getting hurt and getting healthy from an Achilles.
1: Indeed, I was going to say, what do you do now? Does Derek White just tune in and become your number two? Because I love Derek White, everything he's done. But he's 32 years old. Do they have enough around Jason Tatum to stay competitive?
0: Well, you're starting to add some pieces. Brad Stott probably isn't still dealing. Conley comes over. I like that pickup there. As a point, he's going to help you out. But still, I think they're going to have to get more big. They're going to get more size. Obviously, getting Robinson from the Knicks, but
2: yeah.
0: Robinson isn't a free throw shooter. Robinson isn't he isn't a scorer, but he's a defender. So he can rebound the basketball, but that's the same thing you were getting from, maybe other players right now on this team. So I'm just very curious to see how this thing is going to go down.
2: And at the risk of making you cringe, Cedric, Jaylen Brown is now joining the big three for the Sixers in Joel Embiid, Tyrese Maxey, and a rookie in VJ Edgecombe who just showed out, so can't wait to see what he does. But how does Jaylen Brown fit into what the Sixers bring to the table just in terms of making them a contender in the East?
0: Jaylen brings a lot of stuff. His physicality. Being strong, being able to score the basketball, being able to take some of the pressure off Embiid and Maxey. Paul George, for a while, he played well against the Boston Celtics in the playoffs. But during the Knicks, they just kind of folded 10. Jaylen Brown won't do that. And Jaylen Brown might be back in a position where he's going to give them that much more ammo. So it's going to be scary if you think, the Philadelphia, but you always think about, can Joel Embiid be healthy during that time? That's going to be still a huge question.
2: Just as we asked the question of about Paul George, it's the same question that we throw out there for Joel Embiid as well.
1: Will Jaylen Brown be accepted back into Boston? Like, what's the reception going to be when he comes back to Boston?
0: Oh, it's going to be a good one. It's going to be a Paul Pierce-like reception. When Paul left and came back, there were people crying. There were people who just, because he was such a dynamic player. I was talking to my broadcast partner, Sean Grandy, and he made mention, he said, Jaylen Brown, even right now getting traded, will have his jersey retired by the Boston Celtics one day. And I went, I don't know. I just don't know.
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0: in their home markets. 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
2: 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What Draymond Green did with his contract opens that door for LeBron and Anthony Davis to team up with Steph and Draymond Green and Steve Kerr, which gives you an idea of why Steve Kerr is like, sounds like sticking around might not be a bad idea.
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0: I'm Ed Bengen. Baseball continues across America on this 4th of July. One city waiting for a game to start is Chicago. We have the Cubs and the Cardinals coming up on ESPN Radio. However, that game has been delayed by rain. They're hoping to get underway shortly from Wrigley Field. Meanwhile, games in progress. It's the White Sox and Guardians tied at 1, with Cleveland holding a one-game lead over Chicago in the AL Central. Braves already off to a 5-0 lead over the Mets. It's the Orioles doubling up the Reds 8-4. And the Rays lead the Astros 7-5. Tampa trying to increase its lead over the slumping Yankees.
1: And this should do it. Clemens is there. And the Twins beat the Yankees 11-4. And on a day of celebration, if you're a Yankee fan, nothing to celebrate.
0: That call from the Yes Network as Minnesota wins in New York 11-4. A Yankee loss now coupled with a Tampa win tonight, if the Rays hold on, will put Tampa 5 games ahead of New York in the AL East. The Tigers beat the Rangers 3-0. Mariners over the Blue Jays 11-0. And with the Rangers loss, Seattle now in first place in the AL West. Pirates over the Nationals 7-1. At the World Cup, France and Morocco are on their way to the quarterfinals. France shut out Paraguay 1-0. Morocco blanked Canada 3-0. The U.S. waiting for its match of 16 on Monday in the round of 16 against Belgium. At Wimbledon, it was a day of upsets on the women's side. Second seed, Elena Rybakina. Third seed, Iga Swiatek. Both going down in straight sets in round 3.
2: Hey, it's Michelle Smallman, and coming up Monday, we'll get you ready for the biggest moment in U.S. men's soccer history as they get ready to face Belgium in the round of 16. 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

0: Hawaii podcast for Friday, July 3rd, 2026, presented by La Quinta by Wyndham. Taylor Schwenk is producing back in Connecticut. I'm Buster Olney, working from my home as we head in this July 4th weekend. And on this July 4th weekend, we're going to have a conversation with longtime outfielder Rick Monday about that moment in 1976 when he rescued a flag from two protesters who were trying to burn it at Dodger Stadium. He's got that story and what's going on with the flag in 2026. Paul Hembekidis will join us to play a game of blip or trend about the Yankees and other teams that are moving one direction or the other. And he's got great insight into the loss of Aaron Judge for the Yankees and the struggles of the Braves' Austin Riley. But first, a few notes. Steve Cohen, the Mets owner, spoke to the New York Post earlier this week about the Mets' struggles. And he said flat out, David Stearns, their head of baseball operations, is not in trouble. He's not going to make a change there. But he also said he's concerned about the Mets in 2027. He basically said exactly what we've been saying on the podcast, that it's hard to really identify a foundation for this franchise in the midst of what has been a disastrous season for them. Junior Caminero is on a serious roll.
1: And now the hottest man on the planet, Junior Caminero. Now the first pitch to him. High drive deep to left field. He's done it again. Over the bullpen and left. A first pitch. Two-run homer by Junior Caminero. And the Rays have a 2-0 lead right from the jump.
0: All right, for Caminero, that is home runs in six consecutive games. He now has 9 homers in his last 8 games. This is someone who doesn't turn 23 until Sunday. I mean, think about that, what he's doing so far. The Rays are now 3.5 games in first place in the American League East, partly because the Yankees just keep on losing.
2: The 1-2. Strike 3. Ball game over, and the Yankees lose their 7th straight game. An absolutely awful stretch of baseball by the Yankees as they continue to lose. Their defense continues to be porous and not getting the hits when they need them.
0: And before that loss on Wednesday, Aaron Judge was critical of the team. For him, it was like screaming. He said, a little lack of focus. I think guys have to remember they show up here. We're here to win a World Series. So Aaron Judge even noting that, it's time for the Yankees to start playing better. Paul Skenes of the Pirates, who came into the year, I think generally perceived as being the best pitcher on the planet. He was hit hard by the Phillies on Wednesday. His final line, 4 innings, 6 hits, 7 earned runs.
3: High fly ball, left field, Skenes at the wall. He did it!
4: Yeah!
3: And a grand slam to cap it off. 3 home runs today for Dansby Swanson. 7 home runs today for the Cubs. Have fun, Wrigley Field. Enjoy it. It's 22-3.
0: And Dansby Swanson is going off. Over his last 13 games, he's got 9 homers and 29 RBI. To put that into perspective, in the Yankees' last 13 games, they have 14 homers and 33 RBI. Dansby, 9 homers and 29 RBI. So Dansby Swanson with an adjustment in his swing, working to the middle of the field instead of pulling off the ball, and he's doing tremendous damage right now. All right, let's get to it.
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5: 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Hembo, how you doing?
6: I'm good, Buster. It's scorching hot here on the East Coast, and scorching hot on the NBA hot stove. I'm not sure if you've noticed, not sure if word has reached you. Today, I produced a television show in which we talked about LeBron James making another decision. I imagine that you are waiting with bated breath to see where he plays year 24 in the NBA.
5: Every day I wake up and I say, you know, when is LeBron going to retire? I think that, it drives everything. And I would say this, you're getting 100 degrees there. The mountains filled with snow here in Bozeman.
6: That's outrageous.
5: Yes. Oh,
6: I envy you today. Not
5: it
6: many
5: was 42
6: days
5: degrees this morning here in Bozeman. So we're in very different parts of the world. And I'm curious to see if you have a very different perspective on this new game I'm going to throw at you. Blip or trend? Okay. I'm going to throw a team at you and you tell me whether this is just a blip, an outlier, or is it a trend of what's to come? You ready?
6: I'm ready. Let's do it. Top of my head. Let's do it right now.
5: The Miami Marlins, they go 20-6 in the month of June. They are surging forward in the National League standings, certainly in a better position to make it as a wild card team. A blip or a trend?
6: It's a trend. I believe in this team. A playoff team might be something of a stretch, of course, because I think they're a little bit light from a pitching infrastructure standpoint. But obviously, Max Meyer's throwing the ball great for them, as is Sandy Alcantara. He just finished an undefeated month. I've been really encouraged, of course, by what I've seen from the lineup. I think Joe Mack has made an enormous difference to them behind the plate. He's been hitting representatively, obviously handling the pitching staff really well. And they've really taken well to having pitches called from the dugout, Buster. So you might say that's improved them on two fronts, not to mention the fact that they have among the best middle infield tandems in baseball. Griffin Conine just came off at the injured list. I think this is a trend. I've seen enough to believe that the Marlins are going to win more games than they lose this season. But in the National League, the playoffs are a stretch. This would be a season in which the Marlins would have benefited a lot from being in the American League.
5: Their OPS as a team in the month of June was 798.
6: Wow.
5: In this era, that's pretty incredible with three players up around 900. So the Marlins are making a push without a doubt. The Yankees losing a bunch of games. Is that a blip or a trend?
6: That's a blip. I feel strongly that this Yankees team has the infrastructure to be the best one in the American League when the day is done, to own the best record in the American League at the end of the season. But of course, much of that comes down to how quickly Aaron Judge comes back and how good Aaron Judge is when he does come back, because right now it's fairly obvious that the lineup without him is a lot more ordinary, certainly, than I was expecting. And I've also not been terribly encouraged from a pitching standpoint on two fronts. I thought Garrett Cole would come back a little bit stronger. He's not looked like himself. He looks more like a mid-rotation starter to me, Buster, which would be concerning. And let's be honest, they're at least two bullpen arms shy of where they're going to need to be the last couple months of the season. We know Brian Cashman has done an extraordinary job over the years at backfilling that role specifically before the trade deadline, but they're going to have to be active when you consider those issues with the fact that they're getting very little from the left side of their infield. I say more a blip than a trend, but they should still remain aggressive in the next few weeks, because I don't believe that they're going to run away and hide by any stretch when you consider Aaron Judge's health.
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13: Hey, it's Michelle Smallman, and coming up Monday, we'll get you ready for the biggest moment in U.S. men's soccer history as they get ready to face Belgium in the round of 16. 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

0: I'll offer you a mulligan with this information. Aaron Judge may not be back until sometime in mid-August or maybe early September. Giancarlo Stanton is probably 6 weeks away from returning. You want to change that to a blip or a trend?
1: No, I'm not going to, but only because of the context of the American League. That has to be said aloud. You've called it the land of opportunity. It really works both ways. All they have to do is stay afloat. Tread water. And I feel strongly that by the time we get to September, despite the fact that everyone's going to be calling WFAN, mother bleeping everyone and their mother, the Yankees will still be in position to win the American League when all is said and done.
0: The Rays have moved into first place in the American League East. Blip or trend?
1: That's a blip. I don't believe in this team from a long-term standpoint. Are they going to make the playoffs? Probably. But I say so tepidly. I don't feel strongly, Buster, that beyond their big three, that of course being Yandy Diaz, being Jonathan Aranda, being Junior Caminero, that the bottom two-thirds of their lineup is representative. And I don't have expectation that they're going to go for the gusto at the trade deadline because they're a model team and they're not typically one to do that. I think from a pitching standpoint, Buster, they're merely good and not great. And their run prevention has been largely driven this year by the fact that their defense has been exceptional, primarily with how they've positioned their infield. It's a super nerdy way to look at them. But from that standpoint, from the perspective of where to play their guys, they are light years ahead of the rest of the league. But that's hard to sustain over 162 from that perspective in terms of making your opponent's BABIP that low. I think the Rays are going to probably come back down to earth much the same way they did a year ago. You and I had conversations about the Rays in June of last year. I was awfully encouraged by what I saw, but they didn't quite have the depth at that time. Their system now is a lot better than it was then, Buster, but I'm just not so sure that they're going to be willing to part with meaningful players to stay afloat in the American League East, even though it does probably mean they'll make the playoffs.
0: So here's why I think the Rays, or what's got to happen for the Rays to continue this. I think they have to trade for a couple starting pitchers. Mm. You know, you've got Shane McClanahan, Drew Rasmussen, two pitchers with a lot of injury history. And it might be by the end of the year, you know, they would feel good if they got 150 innings out of each guy, right? They're going to need more depth. And here's the good thing from the Rays perspective. It looks like starting pitching is going to be the most voluminous part of the trade market. Huh. Like, you're going to be able to go out and get good starting pitchers if you're a team looking for help. And that doesn't, everyone focuses on Terry Skubel. Man, there could be a lot of guys that could be out there. Robbie Ray could be really good. We've talked about Freddie Peralta, Joe Ryan, on and on.

0: And I could give you, 10, 12 names of guys. And so I think the Rays are going to benefit potentially from that. All right. The Texas Rangers have surged into first place. Blip or trend?
1: It's a blip. Look, this team can pitch. They can really pitch. But until I see Corey Seager and Wyatt Langford on the field hitting representatively, I'm just not going to buy it all the way. I'd love to, but right now they're in first place in large part because of the constitution of their division. And you know how strongly I feel that the Mariners are a sleeping giant that is going to awake at some point. And I don't view the Rangers as being a team that can out-hit most anybody. They'll pitch plenty well enough to get to 80 wins, 83 wins, or something that rhymes with that. So I suppose all these conversations that we have regarding the Rangers and these other American League teams almost have to be adjusted for, accounted for. We need a park factor each of these discussions because any one of these teams is a 9-2 or a 2-9 away from having a completely different outlook on their own season. But in their case, you know, I feel strongly it's the lineup that sets your floor. It's the pitching that sets your ceiling. And I don't view the Rangers lineup as having enough depth or length to do much more than win half their games. And ultimately, I think they will be bypassed by the Seattle Mariners.
0: Baseball's ultimate Jekyll and Hyde team this year, the Chicago Cubs, with two winning streaks of 10-plus games. They went on a long extended streak where they were struggling to hit. They're back winning again. Blip or trend?
1: It's a blip. This team is not going to win the division. They could sneak into the playoffs, but I'm not even certain that I'd be willing to go that far, Buster, because look, you mentioned they're a Jekyll and Hyde team. It's the best way to describe them. Pete Crow Armstrong just had, from a value standpoint, the best month since Ohtani in June of 2023. He's hitting out of his ever-loving mind. He's taking walks, for God's sake. But let's be honest. There's no contender in baseball with a more acute need than the Cubs starting rotation. It is a mash unit, and they're going to have to pay 150 cents on the dollar to get anybody because the whole league knows what I know. Regarding the lineup itself, they have a number of guys who, on an individual basis, you feel good about their back of their baseball card. But not only are they so streaky, not only are they so situationally poor, but there's very little slug. Now, if the baseball's flying out in Wrigley in the next couple months of the season, maybe that changes my math a little bit. But I view the Cubs as being one masher short of having a chance to overtake Milwaukee and probably two starting pitchers short of being able to do so. So I remain somewhat tepid on the Cubs, but I understand, I acknowledge that's probably a non-standard opinion for a team that's playing so well right now.
0: All right, let's dig in your notes for the week. We've been talking about Aaron Judge and his impact on the lineup. What do you got there?
1: I have to admit, Buster, I thought this Yankees team was different, was deeper, was better equipped to handle his prolonged absence. And for a little while, it looked like they might be, but it's obviously not manifested in that way. And you telling me that it's going to be a good while longer, I think does raise some serious eyebrows in New York for all the obvious reasons. The numbers are these. This team's played 101 games without him across the last 5 years. So that dates to his first MVP season. In those games, the Yankees are 46-55. They average 4 runs a game with a 6.78. OPS. But to that is compared to a 5 runs a game lineup and a 761 OPS with him. But of course, there are many factors outside of Aaron Judge's control that contribute to that. So what I wanted to do for you is be just a little bit smarter and really pare it down to look at his direct impact. So here's what I did. I first checked Ben Rice, who is OPSing 1069, hitting in front of Aaron Judge. His OPS in June was 657. I then checked Cody Bellinger. He had a 915 OPS hitting behind Aaron Judge. He had a 663 OPS in June. And lastly, Buster, I checked out the batting line for the 2-3-4 hitters in the Yankees lineup before and after Judge got hurt. Beforehand, it was an 888 OPS. It led the major leagues. And since, it's a 656 OPS, which ranks 29th in the major leagues. Those are numbers too loud and samples too large to conclude anything other than the fact, Buster, that Aaron Judge is the biggest and the best force multiplier in all of baseball.
0: Man, and there's no doubt about it. I agree with you that I thought the Yankees would be better equipped to handle his absence this year for the first couple of weeks. No question it did. They're going to have to outpitch other teams, and we'll see how that goes. But I also agree with what you said before. The American League is so forgiving. Austin Riley is really struggling to the point that the Braves now have dropped him down to 7th in the lineup. You know, last couple of years, we thought a lot of this was related to the fact he wasn't healthy. By all accounts, he is healthy, but man, it has been difficult for him. What do you got?
1: So the date is August 1st, 2022, Buster. A 25-year-old Austin Riley owns the second shortest odds to win the National League MVP amidst his second of three consecutive six-win seasons. The Braves rewarded him at that time with a $212 million contract. It was the largest in the history of the franchise. What I'm going to now do for you, Buster, is just read his OPS in chronological order since 2021. 898, 878, 861, 783, 737, and right now it is 619. So I asked myself, how rare is that for someone that good to see his batting line depreciate that much in every year? So this is what I did. I looked at every player to debut since 1920. So that's the live ball era. As it turns out, Austin Riley is the 23rd player to see his OPS decline in five consecutive 300 plate appearance seasons. And among those 23 players, Buster, his 279 point decline is the fifth largest, but much more alarmingly, he is the youngest player on the list. In other words, there has never been a player this young that has declined this much. So I wanted to ask myself, why? How on earth could Austin Riley go from being someone who you could have put on short lists as the greatest starts to, like, literally third base careers in the history of baseball to this? And the best way to answer that question is a quote that Warren Spahn gave us 80 years ago. He said, hitting is timing. Pitching is disrupting the hitter's timing. And that's exactly how pitchers are disrupting Austin Riley. Buster, the numbers bear it out. The video bears it out. He is not on the fastball, period. There is no other explanation required. He is being beat up. He is being beaten away. That obviously opens up the entire menu for opposing pitchers, and there's nothing that he can do seemingly to adjust. There's no other club in his bag, which is what concerns me, that there isn't any easy fix. There's no open your stance up, start your swing sooner, X, Y, or Z. This is an entire machine that needs to be rebuilt, and I'm fascinated to see how Alex Anthopoulos is going to respond in the next month, because putting the best foot forward for that organization, it might not be playing Austin Riley 162 times a year.
0: Yeah, what's interesting about his history too is that he typically will go through periods of struggle and then he'll figure it out and he thrives, right? I mean, he did that. I remember talking to his high school coach. He went through a period then. He did it when he first got to pro ball. He did it early in his career. And I know that they believe in the person, but I'm with you. I'm really curious to see what Alex Anthopoulos does with Ha-Seong Kim and with Austin Riley, two players they've invested a lot of money in. And I don't even know if the Braves wanted to do something with Riley, exactly how many opportunities they would have, because there's so much money on that deal. But I mean, it really is sort of, it's almost like a fire alarm where, you know, I'm curious to see if Alex pulls on that to go out and make deals to, upgrade the offense on the left side of the Braves infield, because it has been an absolute mess. All right. Earlier this week, we saw Bo Bichette, very emotional in his return to Toronto, got a huge standing ovation from the fans. What do you got on Bo Bichette?
1: That was a light switch moment for me. That moment in the dugout when I saw his eyes.
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0: I'm Ed Banger. There's still plenty of baseball on this July 4th, including the Cardinals and Cubs on ESPN Radio. The game was delayed for about an hour due to rain. They're underway. Wrigley, top of the second inning in St. Louis, has jumped out to a 1-0 lead. They're through eight innings in Cleveland, where the White Sox lead the Guardians 2-1. Cleveland coming into this contest a game ahead of Chicago for the lead in the AL Central. The Braves lead the Mets 6-0 as they play in the fifth inning. Braves trying to stay ahead of the Phillies in the AL East. Philadelphia leading Kansas City in the fifth, 3-1. Also, the Orioles doubling up the Reds 8-4 as they play in the seventh inning. The Rays lead the Astros 8-5 in the seventh. A win by Tampa would stretch its lead to 5 in the AL East. That's because the Yankees lost again, falling to the Twins 11-4. The Mariners take over first in the AL West, beating the Blue Jays 11-0, while the Rangers lost to the Tigers 3-0. While the Pirates literally got off to a fast start and a win over the Nationals.
1: Pitch, strike, and a delayed steal for Reynolds. He'll get into second base, and now the throw home, safe there. And it's going to be a double steal for the Pirates. Griffin steals home, and the Pirates steal a run, 1-0.
0: The call for 93.7 The Fan, Pittsburgh over Washington 7-1. The World Cup has its first two quarterfinal participants, France and Morocco, advance. France defeating Paraguay 1-0, Morocco over Canada 3-0. In the WNBA, the Storm and the Fire just get underway earlier. The Valkyries defeated the Dream 88-83. News from the NBA, according to ESPN Shams Charania, Patrick Ewing has agreed to join the Wizards as an assistant coach.
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0: All right, we've been talking all year about how the American League stinks. What do you got?
1: Some of these numbers are comical, so I apologize in advance if I'm laughing through some of this, Buster. This isn't meant to be a laugh track. I'm just going to recite for you some facts that I find illuminating. Through the month of June, the American League is 174 and 217 in interleague play. A series record, Buster, of 50 and 79. That is accompanied by a run differential of minus 182. Some numbers don't need context, but here's some more. There is exactly one team in the American League that has a winning record against the National League this season. It is the Rangers. They are 16 and 14. It is astonishing. Further, through 81 games, so I paused the season at its midway point, the Yankees were the only team that had a run differential better than plus 25. The last time that happened in either league was the National League in 92. That, of course, was before interleague play. But you have to go back to 1958 to find a league, either league, with one team that was better than plus 100 and no other team better than plus 25. And the funny thing about it is, of course, the Yankees have done all their damage against the American League. They're plus 4 against the National League. So I'm not sure we've ever seen anything quite like this. And what I'm fascinated to hear from you is how that's going to express itself over the next month, because there's going to be a team or two or three that convinces themselves they're much better than they actually are simply because of their environmental effects, for lack of a better term. The rest of the teams, am I reading that right? Or do you view the American League as being cut and dry, where there's a certain number of teams that are clearly going to go for it and other teams that are not?
0: No, I think it absolutely lowers the bar. And if you are, for example, Craig Breslow, and you're running the Boston Red Sox, and there's all kinds of speculation that you might get fired at year's end, right? And people are criticizing you for the moves you've made, for the decision to fire Alex Cora. And we've seen the Red Sox play better of late. You know, they sweep the series from the Yankees. Will the fact that they're in the American League, and you know they're within, I think, going into play on, what, Tuesday, they were 4.5 games out. Could they talk themselves into being a buyer in a way that a National League team would scoff at? No question about it. Absolutely no doubt about it. I'm curious. My belief, I did a PTI on Tuesday, and they asked me about this disparity between the American League and National League, and I said, blame the Dodgers. The Dodgers started the arm race in the National League, everyone trying to keep up with them. We can run through all the teams, right? All the money the Mets have spent trying to catch up to the Dodgers. Your Phillies spent a ton of money to keep Kyle Schwarber, Aaron Nola. The Atlanta Braves have gone out, you know, made some additions, during the last offseason. That Mason Miller, Michael King of the Padres. I mean, it feels like there's been Shohei Ohtani going from the Angels to the Dodgers because the Dodgers added him. You know, the Dodgers keeping Blake Snell in the National League. I just think there's been such a gravitation of talent from the American League, the National League, because everyone's trying to catch the Dodgers. That's the reason why. Does he buy that?
1: That's really good. I mean, they're the rising tide, and there is a sort of downstream effect that naturally has to occur because, you know, they're the behemoth that you have to chase down. There isn't that equivalent in the American League. And look, it makes it a lot easier for Brian Cashman, who has the best team right now, not to go for the gusto, for lack of a better term. Meanwhile, every club in the National League is going to be fighting tooth and nail. It's a very bizarre juxtaposition. And what's so funny is that I grew up in a time in which the American League was a dominant team, in part, of course, because those were the teams that were spending at the time. So for all of you out there saying that, you know, spending and winning have no correlation, you don't have to look any farther than the free agent boards across the last few seasons to see if one league has outspent the other by billions of dollars. There's obviously a huge standings correlation.
0: Yeah, Red Sox, Yankees, that absolutely. Once the Red Sox and Yankees in the aughts started to go at it, man, it absolutely drove the American League. And same thing is happening in the National League now. Right, Hemba, I want to get the stolen base note in, but we're going to do it next week. So I appreciate it. I'll be talking to you about Get Up. You're my producer on that show for tomorrow.
1: Buster, check your email, stat.
0: All right, Hembo, thanks for doing this.
1: Later, friends.
0: As Disney celebrates America 250, ESPN celebrates the games, the icons, and the moments that inspire generations. Today, we have Rick Monday, who played 19 years in the big leagues and now broadcasts Los Angeles Dodgers games. Rick, how you doing?
2: I'm doing well, Buster. How are you?
0: I'm doing great.
2: We were finally able to track one another down. We tried to do this the other day when you were live at Fenway Park. It just didn't work out.
0: I know. We've had about four different iterations of this, but we got you. And it was important to get you because, of course, we have July 4th coming up, America 250. And you had one of the moments in baseball history that people remember when they think about the connection between baseball and the United States of America. That happened on April 25th, 1976. Yeah, you were playing for the Chicago Cubs at the time in Dodger Stadium. Okay, you can take it from there.
2: It was a bright Sunday afternoon. It was the final game of the series. There had actually been a couple of pitches thrown in the bottom of the fourth inning, and from center field, you know when something kind of goes awry because you hear something a little different. And off to my right, I could hear the crowd, and the noise did not match with what was happening on the field. And I looked over, and here comes the two guys. And I saw that one of them had something under his arm, but it was not until they stopped running and got to shallow left center field that I saw it was an American flag. And they spread it out on the ground, and they knelt down beside it, and I could see the reflection of the sun on that bright Sunday afternoon. Reflecting on this gigantic can of lighter fluid. And at the time, Buster, I was only about 5 years out of the Marine Corps Reserves, serving 6 years while I was actually playing in Major League Baseball. And I was angry that they came on the field to begin with, and then really angry there was the American flag, and I could see they were trying to do something to it. And they began to douse it with the lighter fluid. And I ran towards them. Memory serves correct, the wind blew the first match out, or it went out on its own, and there was a photo. It was taken by the late James Rourke, who was nominated for Pulitzer Prize for that photo that showed that one of them thought he was actually putting the match that instant to the flag. Well, it's when I scooped it up and I could feel the lighter fluid on the flag. And my first question, is it on fire? Well, it was not. So I ran it in, gave it to Doug Rau, left-handed pitcher with the Dodgers. Tommy Lasorda, that was the year, Buster, that Tommy was actually coaching third base, 1976. He became the full-time manager 1977. So Tommy ran past me from his third base coaching box and yelling at these guys. They were removed from the field. And then after the game, I requested if I discovered that they were going to go through at least a trial for trespass, if nothing else. And I said, can I get that flag? So a few weeks later, the Dodgers actually came into Chicago Wrigley Field, and Al Campanis, the general manager, presented me with that flag. The irony of it is that 50 years later, Buster, that flag still has a life. It's something that my wife, Barbara Lee, and I have been very active in. She's taken it across country, 14 states, 14 days with the Patriot Guard riders, primarily on motorcycle, and stopped at the military bases, stopped at veterans hospitals. And I remember a phone call that she made one night in those 14 days, and she said, we've got to do a better job in taking care of our military. She was at a veterans hospital at the time. She said, we need to do something to kind of improve the conditions. So we've gotten involved with a lot of other people, thankfully, that 50 years later, that flag has a life. It's currently on display and in the Hall of Fame. It's going to be there for a number of months. And we take it around the country for fundraisers at various times.
0: And I want to ask you about that in a second, about how that came to be that it's at the Hall of Fame. But I wanted to follow up on what happened. First off, you see the video of this happening when you grab the flag and the reaction from the protesters, like one of them, you know, threw something at you. Were you aware of that in the moment?
2: Lighter fluid.
0: That's right. The lighter fluid. And what was the reaction from other folks who were on the field at that time, or when you got back to the dugout at the end of the half inning?
2: There was silence to begin with at that moment, as best I recall. And then the crowd started to react. And it was Fred Clair, who was in charge of public relations, went on to become general manager of the Dodgers, that actually had someone put up, Rick, you made a great save, something like that, put up on the Instagram. Board. The irony, too, is you start to look, you mentioned the video. So this event took place in 1976. The only thing that we had, Buster, and it was terrific, was the call from Ben Scully that I still listen to and still get goosebumps from time to time. No one knew that that video existed until 1984. I was coming out of a meeting. 84 was my last year playing. I was coming out of a meeting about doing the Dodger cable games, and I saw someone that I had met in Tommy Lasorda's office after a ball game a couple of years prior, and he was with one of the movie studios, and he said, hey, I saw the video of you with the flag last night. And I said, well, you must mean the photo that James Rourke took. He goes, no, a friend of mine shot it with his own camera, bumped it over to video. And I said, it doesn't exist. Well, he messengered it over to me that night to my home. And for the first time, someone besides the gentleman that saw it, his wife and this other gentleman that I knew, only three people had seen it prior to that time. So it was lost. Nobody knew it existed. And now we see that. It kind of puts it in perspective, and it's also in a continuous loop in the Hall of Fame where the flag's on display.
0: Did you ever have a chance? Obviously, you worked in the same press box as Vin Scully for years. Did you guys ever talk about that?
2: Privately, yes. And he was dumbfounded that someone would come onto the field and try and desecrate something that represents the rights and freedoms for all of us in this country. Now, what we do with those rights and freedoms is up to us, individually and collectively. But Vin and I had some private moments that remain private in our own thoughts. But yeah, I'm proud of the fact that I happened to be close enough that particular afternoon to do something that I thought 50 years ago was the right thing for me to do,

0: And to this day, I still think it was the right thing to do, because there's a lot of people that have given not only their time, but their dedication. Some have paid the ultimate price, the sacrifice, for us to be able to sit down and have a conversation as we are right now about anything we want to have. And we visited too many military hospitals to see the people that have represented those rights and freedoms. They didn't ask for a thank you or anything else. They said, when do you need us and where do you need us? And that's the answer that they gave us. One quick story. When we visited, you know, my wife set up for the Dodgers to go to Walter Reed Army Medical Center a number of years ago. And it was one of the first teams to go, baseball teams, to go and visit the soldiers. And we were with a young lieutenant who had just been at Walter Reed for a few days and had multiple wounds. And he said, I understand you have the flag with you. And my wife said, yes. And he said, I'd like to have a photo taken with you. And about that time, one of his many wounds began to open up and began to bleed. And in almost panic, he said, Barbara, please take this flag. And she looked at him and said, Lieutenant, it's okay if you get blood on the flag. He goes, no, ma'am, it's not. I will die protecting the rights and freedoms that it represents, but I will not bleed on my flag. That is a moment that struck me, and it's been decades ago since that took place. It's like it took place 5 minutes ago to the feelings that you have for someone that said, no, I'll die protecting the rights and freedoms that we have.
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1: This is Freddie and Harry.
18: Here's the thing, though, with Luka Doncic. Is he enough of a guy that can be a Pied Piper, that you can build a championship around him? For me, that pocket's still empty, especially with that organization. Not Dallas, the Lakers. You better be a Pied Piper that guys want to go to Lakers and take less money for. Because if you're not, Guess what, Luka? It's going to be a lot of frustration with those.

0: Sarah Langs is a reporter and a producer for MLB.com, and she joins us every week for the Numbers Game.
1: Number three.
2: The Marlins had a dominant June. They went 20-6, the best record in MLB. They had a 3.01 ERA, also the best in MLB. And their plus 53 run differential was tied for the highest with the Brewers. All of that helped the Marlins become the first team to enter a calendar month 8 or more games under 500 and leave said month at least 6 games over 500.
1: Number two.
2: Dave Roberts reached 1,000 career managerial wins on Tuesday, the day after AJ Hinch did the same. Roberts got there in his 1,606th game, making him the fastest in MLB history to 1,000 career managerial victories, surpassing Cap Anson, who did so in 1,641 decisions.
1: Number one.
2: Dansby Swanson is the fifth player with at least 26 RBI in a 10-game span since RBI became official in 1920. He joined Joe DiMaggio in 1939, Jimmy Fox in 1933, Lou Gehrig in 1931 and 1930, and Mel Ott in 1929. I'm Sarah Langs. Baseball is the best.
3: Alrighty, Buster, Bleacher tweets for a Thursday. Buster, I'm not going to turn this into a soccer podcast. Was watching the U.S. men's national team last night.
4: Me too.
3: Horrible red call against Flo Balogun. Really just took the wind out of my sails. And I was wondering, what's the worst call in baseball? Off the top of your head, you can think about it for a second that you can remember.
0: Yeah, it was the would-be perfect game, right? Mm-hmm. Jim Joyce at 26 outs, 26 up, 26 down, and then there's a little chopper to the right side. Galarraga goes to cover first base. Jim Joyce calls him safe. He clearly was out. That was a really bad one. Don Denkinger, 1985 World Series. Those are really bad. I don't know if this one is a great, because this one they reviewed, Taylor. Like, you know, can't put it in. If you had replay review, Jim Joyce would have absolutely overturned it, and we would have seen a perfect game that day.
3: A weird use of the video review for evil. It reminded me of like an NFL review where, like, in the moment, if you're watching it, you're like, oh, that's not a flag. But then you slow it down and you're like, okay, it stinks. But you know, you
0: are on Bitter Boulevard after a nice win. You could go, hey, somebody else is going to step up here in the round of 16.
3: Buster, I've been watching this team for a long time. No one, I've never seen anyone put on the USA kit and do what Flo Balogun does. That's just all there is to it. So he's an enormous loss. I don't think I think they got a decent chance for sure against Belgium on Monday, but it'll be tough without him. So there you go. There's your soccer
0: super
3: team
0: fun. How about Harry Kane for England?
3: What a
0: performance by him. That was tremendous.
3: We were in the office, Deli, Terrence, the whole floor was going nuts watching that back at ESPN in Bristol.
0: Nice.
3: All right, let's go. Let's do some baseball here. Michael Spittler writes, Buster, Pete Crow Armstrong should win the MVP this season instead of Shohei Ohtani. PCA has only 0.4 less F war in his carrying the Cubs. Do you think that that plus voter fatigue could earn him an MVP?
0: Yeah, I mean, it would have to be some voter fatigue for sure. What Ohtani is doing is amazing. It is interesting that his start for yesterday was backed up by a couple of days. And we've been seeing signs of Shohei some wear and tear, right? Left knee soreness, and that is his land knee as a pitcher. And that is absolutely a red flag. And of course, when you have blister issues, those things don't necessarily go away. So I do think PCA has a chance. It's a puncher's chance, but it's a chance.
3: Eli from Chicago writes, you've been talking about the amazing run Junior Caminero has been on. We played that highlight at the top of the show. Now that Judge has been hurt and missed some time, what do you think about his odds to win AL MVP in my mind?
0: Excellent.
3: Yeah.
0: 100% excellent. And I got to say, I feel you'll remember this when Albert Pujols came on the podcast and said, after Judge, he's the next Judge, right? In so many words, and that's what we're seeing play out. And here's the number that really jumps out at you, Taylor, about Junior Caminero this year. And we heard from Albert that he texts him, you know, on a regular basis, stay in the strike zone, stay in the strike zone. Don't swing at pitchers' pitches. Already this year, he has sur-

0: Scooter's part owner, right? He would, I think, have to initiate those conversations and go to the owners and say, look, it's just not working out with me. I want to do something else. And I've kind of wondered, I know Buster's really competitive. You hear great stories about that. I think that we're going to have a period of time where he's going to try to fight through what has obviously been a disastrous start to his tenure in that job.
1: Last one, Buster. What are your 4th of July plans? I know you're a hardworking guy, but, you know,
0: work.
1: You got work.
0: I got
1: you going to put down some hot dogs or something? Throw something on the grill?
0: Yeah, I think, and we have fireworks here. We live right outside of the city limits here in Bozeman. And so we'll be going off some fireworks. There's a fireworks law within the city limits. We're just outside. So we'll be throwing off some fireworks this weekend.
1: I love it. All right, there you go. Bleacher Tweets for a Thursday. Happy 4th of July, everyone. We will be back on Monday.
0: Taylor, what are you doing over the weekend?
1: We're going to our friend's house down on the shore in Mystic, which is very exciting. And then maybe over to our friends for a barbecue, the Coons, on Saturday.
0: So, yeah, I think jam-packed. Really you're going to Taylor Swift's wedding. I think this whole thing is a misdirection that's going on. And as you know, one of the sites suspected to be where she might get married is not far from where Mystic is. And I think you're actually one of the people invited to Taylor Swift's wedding.
1: You think the whole Madison Square Garden thing is a false flag and then they're going to get married in Westerly, Rhode
0: Island? Not totally. I think there's some legitimacy to it. But if you told me that they were to fly off from there and get married someplace else, there's actually been rumors of her getting married out here at Big Sky. Okay. I kind of wonder though if, you know, that place, Watch Hill up in Rhode Island might be the place where she lands. What about you?
1: I got
0: a lot of conspiracy theories with this.
1: I did not expect you to have thoughts on Taylor Swift's wedding, Buster. I mean, I think it's going to happen in Madison Square Garden. I always say to my wife, at her heart, she is a cheesy millennial. So Madison Square Garden sounds right to me.
0: Man, I'm not taking that shot. All right. Well, thanks for watching the Baseball Tonight podcast presented by La Quinta by Wyndham. Tonight, La Quinta, tomorrow you shine. Thanks for listening. And my thanks today to Taylor, to Terrence, to Deli, to Paul Hembikides, and to Rick Monday for telling us that great story from back in 1970.
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0: am allergic to checking bags. I've been burned too many times, man. Every airplane is completely full and they're shocked everybody shows up with a bag. They can
1: never
0: account
1: for it. You're not traveling without any bags? What are you doing?
0: What do you do? What do you mean you have bags when you're traveling? We weren't expecting this. Everybody's going to need to check them. It is so infuriating.
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0: weekend. There's still plenty of baseball going on this holiday. The Cubs and Cardinals are doing battle on ESPN Radio. That game was delayed by rain for about an hour. They are now in the bottom of the third. Cardinals lead the Cubs 2-0. While Colson Montgomery led Chicago's other team to a big victory tonight.
1: High school.
2: And he drives one to right. That baby will go. 2-1 Sox in the eighth. New career high for Colson on the anniversary of his debut. Number 22, RBI, number 51.
0: That call from ESPN 1000 as the White Sox top the Guardians in Cleveland 3-1. The two teams down a virtual tie atop the AL Central. Phillies are beating the Royals 5-1. The Braves on top of the Mets 6-3. Atlanta holding a three-game lead over Philadelphia in the NL East. Also on the ninth inning, the Orioles lead the Reds 8-5. End of the eighth, the Rays and Astros are tied at 8. Tampa can stretch its lead over the Yankees to 5 games in the AL East. That's because New York lost to Minnesota today by a count of 11-4. Mariners now in first place again in the AL West after an 11-0 win over the Blue Jays. World Cup, France and Morocco advance to the quarterfinals. France over Paraguay 1-0. Morocco over Canada 3-0. The U.S. waiting until Monday for its game against Belgium. At Wimbledon, it was a day of upsets on the women's side. Second-seeded Elena Rybakina and third-seeded Iga Swiatek both fell in straight sets in round three. Also, Madison Keys took down six-seeded Amanda Anisimova in three sets.
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1: The Celtics are trading Jaylen Brown to the Sixers for Paul George, 2 first-round picks and 2 second-round draft picks.
2: For the Celtics, they tried to trade for Giannis. 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They continue to have trade talks.
3: I think it's something Philadelphia had to do. I woke up this morning and I looked at the Eastern Conference and I looked at where Philadelphia was. I thought this was a team that was outside of the play-in.
4: 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If you're just tuning in, a big deal in the NBA yesterday, the Celtics agreed to send Jaylen Brown, former NBA Finals MVP, to the Philadelphia 76ers. It's a blockbuster trade. They get Paul George, 2 first-round picks in 2028 and 2031, and 2 second-round picks, 2028 and 2030, to Boston to complete the deal. Alongside Chris Canty, I'm Michelle Smallman. And Cece, you gave your reaction last segment to this trade. I gave my reaction last segment to this trade. What is the NBA saying about Jaylen Brown to Philly and what Boston was able to get in return? Here's Brian Windhorst, our ESPN senior NBA writer on SportsCenter.
5: The league is gobsmacked at how this trade went down. I think the one thing that was becoming apparent was that Jaylen Brown's value was much lower than the Celtics thought. But the fact that they would do this trade to the Sixers at this time has the league sort of feeling like they did it under duress. This is not a trade that you would make unless you felt like you were forced to make it. And so the explanation that the Celtics will ultimately give is going to be fascinating. Not only for the price to get, take back a 37-year-old Paul George, who's had all kinds of injury history with over $100 million due on his contract over the next 2 years, but to trade it to a team in your division who you're almost certainly going to see in the playoffs over the next couple of years, it really has caught the league completely by surprise and is an indication that the Celtics were more desperate to get out of the Jaylen Brown business than they were to get a good trade to improve their short-term future.
4: A lot of strong stuff from Wendy there, Cece. The league is gobsmacked. The Celtics made this move under duress. It caught the league by surprise. How do you interpret what Wendy just outlined there?
6: Well, here's the thing. I don't know many teams that would voluntarily close their championship window, and that's essentially what Boston did by trading Jaylen Brown. Now, the reality is this. When it comes to Jaylen Brown, I don't think the rest of the league believed that he's not a good player. Mm-hmm. What I believe is that the rest of the league understood that after Brown being dangled for Giannis didn't go through, that the Celtics were in a situation where they were going to be forced to move on from Jaylen Brown. And they were trying to get the discount because the Celtics were going to be forced to do this move under duress. So I don't think it's about Jaylen Brown's value per se. I don't think it's about Jaylen Brown and his impact on winning or lack thereof. I think this is ultimately about the rest of the league knowing that Boston was going to have to move on from Jaylen Brown. My only question to the Celtics and Brad Stevens would be, why now? Mm-hmm. Why not wait it out? When there's blood in the water, why decide that you're going to sell low? I'm not selling low for a guy that through the course of 10 seasons made the playoffs every single year, that led a team to 6 conference finals, 2 NBA finals, 1 title. Mm-hmm. And during that span, no team had more playoff wins than the Boston Celtics. I'm not just moving on from that guy. And this feels a lot like a salary dump, the way that it went down and trading him for Paul George. I get that Jaylen Brown has 3 years left on his contract, and I get that in order to make it right, you're probably going to have to give him a 2-year extension on max money, which he'd be eligible for this fall. But Smalls, you're taking back a contract in Paul George that has 2 years left on it to the tune of $110 million.
4: Ridiculous.
6: It's ridiculous. And this guy is 37 years old. When you think about this trade in isolation, the Boston Celtics got less for Jaylen Brown than the Clippers did for the 35-year-old Kawhi Leonard. Mm. That is insane. I just don't understand this move. on its face. And that's why I contend that there has to be something else coming down the pike for Boston that could go ways to justifying or rationalizing the decision to trade Jaylen Brown to the Sixers yesterday.
4: Yeah, there's a piece missing, whether it's a subsequent move from Boston or something that we don't know about, because the math is just not mathing on this one. You mentioned Paul George's age. You mentioned the contract that the Celtics have to absorb. How about the fact that he's oft injured? How about the fact that he was suspended for 25 games back in January because he violated the NBA's anti-drug policy?
6: Yep.
4: The picks that you're getting in return, how does that make you better now? How does that maximize Jason Tatum right now? How do you think Jason Tatum feels this morning? And we don't know the texture of the relationships.
6: Smalls, we got to stop there. You asked an important question. How does Jason Tatum feel this morning?
4: I wouldn't be pleased.
6: Sure, but when a decision of this magnitude happens, and this is somebody in Jaylen Brown that you co-starred with in leading a team to a championship, does Jason Tatum not have a voice in this? Was he not read in to the Jaylen Brown trade? Because I got to believe that when you decide as an organization to choose Tatum over Brown, and that's essentially what this is, you damn well better make sure that Jason Tatum is on board with trading Jaylen Brown out of the organization, but also what you got coming back in. And if that's not the case, then that feels like franchise malpractice for the Boston Celtics. So you asked the question, how does Jason Tatum feel this morning? I mean, it's hard for me to look at it and say that Jason Tatum would have had an issue with trading Jaylen Brown out of the organization, because he's the guy that they chose over Jaylen Brown.
4: Mm-hmm.
6: So he has to have some say in this decision happening. And even if he did have some say in this happening, then all of a sudden it's an indictment or a referendum on Jason Tatum for going along with trading a perennial all-star at the height of his powers, somebody that helps you with winning. So either way you look at it, when it comes to the Jason Tatum of it all, it's a bad look for the player, it's a bad look for the franchise.
4: Let's drill down on that for a second, because there's so many tentacles of this move yesterday. The Celtics trading Jaylen Brown to the Sixers. They get Paul George and two first-round picks and second-round picks in return. CeCe, does this make Jason Tatum's life easier? We don't know the complete texture of the relationship between Jason Tatum and Jaylen Brown. What we do know is after this season, where Jaylen Brown was sixth in MVP voting in a season that we thought would be a throwaway for the Boston Celtics while Jason Tatum was injured, he kept them afloat. He did his job, which allowed Jason Tatum to come back and the two of them to compete for a championship. It obviously didn't come to fruition. But after that, he goes on a Twitch live stream and said this was his favorite season ever. Not the season that they won a championship, not the season that he won finals MVP. This season, which got a lot of people talking and wondering as to why this would be his favorite season. People were speculating what the relationship between JB and JT was like. But let's just look at the deal on its face. If I'm Jason Tatum, you removed my running mate here that I won with at the highest level. Okay, you're choosing me, but you're also putting a lot more pressure and responsibilities on my shoulders. You are telling the basketball world that this is my team now. Okay, it's my team. Did you make my team better? Did you put me in a better position to succeed? Are the Boston Celtics, that now I am the clear-cut face of and that I am supposed to lead back to a championship, in a better position to do so with this deal? I don't know how anybody could say yes. I don't know how anybody could say a 36-year-old Paul George, who is injured all the time, is a better replacement for Jaylen Brown. I don't know how anybody can look at these picks, the two first-round picks in 2028 and 2031, the second-round picks in 28 and 30, which are futures picks and likely won't be high in the draft, are going to be beneficial for me to do my job right now. So Jason Tatum, I'm sure, was in some way, shape, or form consulted on this, or at least he should have been as the face of the Boston Celtics. But I don't know how this has made his life easier or makes them better moving forward, CeCe.
6: Smalls, if he wasn't consulted, that's bad. If he was consulted, it's even worse. I'm just sitting here thinking about the scenarios. This is the face of the franchise, a champion. You're building around him. If you didn't talk to him, that's bad enough. If you did talk to him and he signed off on this, it's even worse. Either way, there's a lot more pressure on Jason Tatum than there otherwise would have been coming into next season.
0: Mm-hmm. 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

0: radio audience has just returned to the Academy Award winning actor J.K. Simmons here in support of the Westies, which is going to premiere on MGM Plus in the middle of next month, July 12th. Everybody check it out here on the program. It takes place, and as you mentioned, Hell's Kitchen. You said you've lived there. Is that when you were just starting out? Or
1: that was when I was waiting tables and going and doing regional theater, you know, in Buffalo or Boston or Minneapolis for a couple of months, and then coming back and
0: making ends meet,
1: seeing if they had an opening at Joe Allen again, so I could walk home with a pocket full of tips through the Westies gang in Hell's Kitchen.
0: Is that?
1: Yeah, yeah.
0: Come on.
1: Kind of look over my shoulder at 1 a.m. with a pocket full of cash.
0: I don't know if there's, you know, if the statute of limitation is has expired on that. But did you guys shoot this in New York, or was that
1: we shot it in Toronto?
0: Okay.
1: Yeah, because
0: got it. I understand that. Well, yeah, the way the world works in that regard.
1: Yeah, there's people just aren't making a lot of stuff in New York and L.A. these
0: so
1: days.
0: But I imagine when you were doing a ton of Law and Orders and whatever, you were living in New York at that time as well, or no?
1: Yeah, yeah, I was in New York from 82 to 03.
0: Right.
1: And then we've been L.A., and now we're back, and now I'm not sure where I live.
0: Because they shot Oz in New Jersey, right? Didn't they shoot that?
1: Oz started out in Chelsea.
0: In Chelsea?
1: In the old Chelsea the flower warehouse on 9th Avenue. Okay. And then we moved to Bayonne, lost the lease. Typical New York story. You know, the landlord goes, yeah, we're good. And then after the show was a hit, he was like, hey, how about three times the rent?
0: Right.
1: You know,
0: what do you like doing about this show? What do you like?
1: It's a great cast, man. And actually, Tom Brittany, who plays Jimmy Rourke, is a proper Englishman, as is his sidekick, the Stanley Morgan, who plays his sidekick.
0: Yes.
1: And the variety of dialects that were flying around that room, because we're all playing, you know, New York, 19, you know, mm-hmm. tough guys, blue collar from New York. And Titus is the only one that like, you know, sounds like that in actual life. Just a fantastic international cast. Alan Leach, Sarah Bulger, because some of the Irish, Vincent Walsh, some of the Irish are fresh off the boat Irish. Yes. And some of us are like second, third generation.
0: And again, the Westies is premiering on July 12th on MGM+.

0: And it just, I love talking, you know, sports with you, despite your sometimes biting commentary on the teams that I root for. Explain to me again how you are a diehard Buckeye and a diehard Tiger fan. Because I do know, you know, Urban Meyer and Jim Harbaugh were born in the same hospital in Toledo, Ohio, and that Southeast Michigan and Northwest Ohio is an area similar to, like, the greater metropolitan area of New York City. Where do you find, how does one do this?
1: That just made me wonder if Zach McKinstry was maybe born at that same hospital, also from Toledo.
0: Potentially.
1: It's absolute family history in my case. Mm-hmm. My dad was teaching junior high general music when I was born in Detroit.
0: Yeah.
1: And then when I was 10 years old, might have just turned 11, I think 10 years old, he got a job at the Ohio State University. So I moved there mid-60s. All my new little knucklehead pals in fourth grade were either Cleveland fans or Cincinnati fans.
0: Yeah.
1: And I was like, no, I'm a Tigers fan. And then
0: the Reds never spoke to you? Like
1: Big
0: Red Machine never really.
1: I was not. Well, this was before the Big Red Machine.
0: Right.
1: It was coincidentally, it was like 1967, 68.
0: So Danny McClain, you're talking.
1: Pretty good years for the Tigers.
0: Yeah.
1: Yeah.
0: So exactly.
1: That kind of cemented that loyalty.
0: When was the first time you went to the old Tiger Stadium?
1: I was probably 7 or 8. Parents were not like big jocks and had no money. So we went a couple times and sat in the nosebleed seats in the outfield. And, you know, I would go back to school that next Monday and, you know, pretend that I was.
0: Yeah.
1: No, I saw the catcher give the signal and he was asking for a curveball, but the guy threw a fastball.
0: Right.
1: And, you know. But, I have vivid memories of watching the game from that great distance.
0: 440 feet, right?
1: 440
0: center.
1: To dead center with the flagpole in play.
2: I miss that kind of, actually.
0: I'll never forget, again, the first time I went to Tiger Stadium when I was at Michigan, because I'm like, okay, I got to see what this stadium is all about. And I had obstructed view seats.
1: Yeah.
0: And I had to go like, you know, this to go to see, you know, a base hit to right field. I had to like lean around one pole to see around another pole.
1: Which you can still find in Fenway.
0: That's true.
1: Right?
0: Obstructed view seats.
2: Oh, yeah.
1: Yeah. Yeah.
0: Well, you don't sit obstructed view anymore. Look at you now.
2: Not anymore.
0: You don't know those people anymore. Who are you? I don't even know who you are anymore.
2: I haven't been to a game in a while.
0: No, I do remember that. And I also remember pulling a New York thing, which is cheer during the last two lines of the national anthem.
1: Yeah.
0: And Tiger fans looking at me like, what is your malfunction? This is the national.
1: We're singing a song here. It's about the United States of America. You want to shut up?
0: Yeah. That happened.
1: If you're not singing,
0: and I'm like,
1: shut up.
0: Because I'm like, you know, we're cheering, hey, last two lines. And then I go to Chicago, and they're cheering throughout the entire national anthem for the Blackhawks game. And I'm like, you know, the Midwest is, like, you can't figure this thing out, you know?
1: Times change.
0: I know. They do indeed. They do indeed. It was also a part of my professionalism that forced to the limit, to be quite honest with you, to be the host of this year's National Football League draft and have as many the Ohio State Buckeyes being mentioned.
1: There were
0: the first
1: a few
0: 11
1: there, there.
0: Picks of this draft.
1: Yeah, I think, you know, I think the entire starting 11 plus one from 2 years ago.
0: Oh, yeah.
1: We're first-round draft picks.
0: Dude.
1: I mean, our defense.
0: Well, though, you had to be surprised, though, even though Carnell Tate was the first one, too. That was the big surprise of everything.
1: Yeah.
0: But, you know, the only reason why that might be a surprise is because the younger kid that everybody keeps talking about, you know. But Tate is the real deal, man.
1: Yeah. No, I mean, he would have been the featured guy anywhere where number four wasn't.
0: And Sonny Styles at the Combine, JK, was... I've never seen a workout like that.
1: Yeah.
0: And I'll tell you the story. I've mentioned it once before here, is that after he dominated that workout at the Combine, we ran into a couple of the NFL Network producers ran into him in our hotel. We were all staying in the same spot, or he was having a meal, you know, after killing it. And one of the producers went up to him and said, congratulations on it. And he legitimately asked our producer, was that any good?
1: Did I do okay?
0: Yeah. basically is what he said, like a humility on top of
1: on top of being an absolute beast. And he's like monstrous too, you know, which
0: he kept going.
1: Yeah.
0: Same thing with Arvel Reese as well,
1: right,
0: who's going to be playing in New York. But TJ, over your right shoulder, is a Cowboy fan.
1: And ew.
0: I know. I know.
2: Right. It's true. It's true.
0: But.
1: Well, where's he from? Do you come by it honestly?
2: Oh,
0: yes. No. This is a great question.
2: Hold on.
1: Yeah, good. Okay.
2: I believe I do, JK. I grew up in the middle of Pennsylvania around the time that the Steelers were dominating. But for some reason, I saw that star every Saturday and decided I didn't want to be like my other friends. I wanted to be different, much like you.
1: Okay.
2: Oh, so I went the Cowboys route.
1: So you're a victim of marketing, basically.
2: You can say that. I'm the only non-Cowboy fan in my family, or non-Steeler fan, I should say, in my family.
1: Okay. All right.
0: But I brought that up because...
2: Oh, because we got Caleb Downs and everything's going to be all right.
1: Oh, it sure is.
2: Everything's going to be all right.
1: Yeah.
2: I'm looking, I cannot wait to watch this kid.
0: Because we had him on our show at the Combine, and he was already a professional.
1: Yeah.
0: Like, polished.
1: I mean, he was a professional. He was a sophomore. Yeah.
0: You know? Yeah. I don't know how the hell Alabama, I guess, you know, Saban left, so Alabama just, like, that's the end of that.
1: Oops.
0: I know. Do we just gloss over the 4 years of Michigan beating them in a row, or do we just gloss over that?
1: Yeah, I think so.
0: Okay. It's not your kind of tempo, huh?
1: I mean, we can talk about Indiana. What?
0: By the way, I can't get enough of Kurt Cignetti.
1: Fantastic!
0: I love that guy.
1: Absolutely.
0: I'm almost obsessed with him.
1: And my daughter, who is now a giant Ohio State fan, like wants to hit him in the face. he brings out the just his competitiveness is so like so just right there and in your face. And I was telling all my Buckeye fans from like game five, I was like, Indiana is for real. And they were like, it's Indiana. And I was like, not anymore. Yeah.
0: But I'm also thinking that for next year too. JK.
1: Oh yeah. No, they're
0: We had him on just to again. As soon as they won the national championship, I'm asking, come on. And he just went underground. He pops up a little bit for other shows. And I'm like, come on, let's get him on.
1: He's recruiting.
0: I waited 6 months to get him. And I asked him, I'm like, what do you say where people think you're kind of a one-hit wonder? And he goes, we're going to have to prove it. But, you know,
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1: I'm Ed Bankin. We start with baseball. The Cubs and Cardinals doing battle on ESPN Radio Wrigley Field. The game delayed about an hour by rain. They're now in the fifth inning, and St. Louis holds a 2-0 lead. Top of the ninth, Phillies over the Royals 6-1. Mets ahead of the Phillies in the NL East. They lead the Braves 8-3 as they play in the seventh inning. Also, the Giants are doubling up the Rockies 6-3. Red Sox, the 3-run lead over the Angels. Marlins into the A's by a count of 3-0. Diamondbacks on top of the Brewers by a count of 3-0. Earlier was the Astros rallying for a walk-off win over the Rays.
2: The 1-2. And Alvarez hits it well to center. Back is Mullins on the warning track. He leaps. See you later! Yordan Alvarez, his second home run of the game, ends it as the Astros walk off the Rays 10-8. Number 29 for the big man.
1: That call from KBME 790 AM as Houston comes away with the victory. The White Sox also win, beating the Guardians 3-1. Those two teams on a virtual tie for first in the AL Central. World Cup today, France and Morocco both advance to the quarterfinals in shutout fashion. France defeated Paraguay 1-0. Morocco also a winner over Canada 3-0. At Wimbledon, it was a day full of upsets. Second-seeded Elena Rybakina and third-seeded Iga Swiatek both fell in straight sets in round three. Also, Madison Keys took down sixth-seeded Amanda Anisimova. That in three sets. Men's action, sixth-seeded Taylor Fritz of the U.S. also winning four sets, as did second-seeded Alexander Zverev.
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0: 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Who's in?
1: Are they in?
0: And who's out?
2: Where are they?
3: Out, out.
0: It's time to find out from the Freddie and Harry Selection Committee.
4: So he's no longer the king of L.A. And because of that, LeBron James leaving Los Angeles, that's where our selection committee is going to lie, involving me, David Dennis Jr., all the two horsemen, Shannon Penn and E-Doc Eric Handman, who are the top six kings. And thankfully, we got our queen, our sports and anchor goddess, Christine Lisi, is going to break any potential ties, of which there'll be at least a couple involving the top six kings, part of our selection committee that is brought to you by SoFi. Get your money right.
0: Number one.
4: All right, David Dennis Jr., kick it off with,
5: I'm the king of rock.
4: Who's number one on your list?
6: The number one, the top king here, got to go Martin Luther the King. I can't think of anybody else is going to be, and we got to put the king in there, Martin Luther the King.
4: Okay.
6: I don't know how else is going to go, and I'm looking at all of y'all, seeing who y'all got at number one too, who not gonna have Martin Luther King on there too. So okay. I'm being very judgy right now.
4: Are you selection committee shaming right now?
6: I'm shaming y'all in the committee right now if you don't have Martin Luther King number one.
4: Are you selection committee shaming right now? Is that what you're doing?
6: I am. I'm being judgy.
4: Extremely judgy.
6: I am being judgy.
4: Wow.
6: Taking names right now.
4: That's okay. He's number one on my list too.
6: There you go.
4: There's no question about that. I just wanted to make sure we got the shaming part out of the way. Shannon Penn, we got two for MLK Jr. Who's number one on your list?
7: Yeah, we absolutely got three for MLK at number one. There's no question about it.
4: Okay.
6: Play some suspenseful music.
4: Okay. E-Dog. Who's number one on your list of kings? We got three.
8: So you guys already picked Martin Luther King Jr.?
4: Yes.
8: All right. So I just want to quote something here.
4: This ought to be good.
8: Darkness cannot drive out darkness. Only light can do that. Hate cannot drive out hate. Only love can do that.
4: Look at you.
8: Just remember that when I pick my number one here.
4: Okay.
8: I'm going with the king of rock and roll, baby, Elvis Presley. Come on. The king of rock and roll. Ain't nothing but a hound dog. Know the time. Graceland? Graceland? Have you ever been? Have you seen Graceland?
4: I have been to Graceland, by the way. And not the movie, but I've actually been to Graceland. David's face, for those on ESPN Plus or the ESPN app watching right now, you're probably thinking, somebody check on David. I think David's having a moment right now.
6: Sorry, I'm calling. Yeah, Bristol Police Department. Yes.
4: Why?
6: Yeah.
4: They're probably more Elvis fans than the Bristol Police Department.
6: Okay.
4: That's not helping.
6: We're going to call somebody in there. We need to do something about this. We need to do something about this.
4: I guarantee you, based on the make of the Bristol Police Department, they're probably Elvis Presley fans. Be careful what you wish for. Eric, you win today. I'm serious. Whether you were serious or not, I really don't care. Just the way that David's face looked when you said that. You going to be okay, David? That's what I want to know. I don't think
6: this is the worst. This is the worst selection committee already.
4: Already. It's 3-1.
8: Yeah, but he's number one anyway. You know.
4: Thank you.
8: You didn't need me.
4: Thank you. Well, we do need you, but that's a whole nother conversation.
6: That's a whole nother conversation.
4: So Martin Luther King Jr., he's number one.
6: I'm questioning the content of Eric's character right now. I'm gonna say that.
4: That'll be between you and E-Dog. We're gonna stay out of that. We move to
0: number two.
5: I'm the king of rock.
4: Who's number two on your list, E-Dog? And you better not say Elvis Presley.
8: I mean, he was my number one. How can I not put him at number two?
4: Because you're not going to.
8: I know. So yeah, my number two here. I don't know if this counts, but I'm going to do it anyway.
4: Okay.
8: All right.
4: Right.
8: The three kings gave the gift of the Magi.
4: There you go. What's wrong with that?
8: Okay.
4: I'm okay with that.
8: To the baby Jesus.
4: Absolutely.
8: Gold, frankincense, and myrrh.
4: Yeah.
8: Love that myrrh.
4: There's nothing wrong. Now you're taking it to a whole different level again. Although you left Shannon weak with Elvis Presley. I think he's back in the weak village after that. Shannon was number two.
8: But they did follow the North Star.
4: They did. Right, so. Without the three wise men. We don't have who we have.
8: Yeah.
4: Mm-hmm. No doubt about that. There we go. So, Shannon Penn.
7: Wow.
4: Who's number two in your list of kings?
7: All right, number two on my list of kings. I got to go with the king of pop, Michael Jackson.
4: Okay.
7: Michael Jackson, absolutely. I thought about putting LeBron here, but I got to go with Michael Jackson. Finally watched the Michael movie this weekend.
4: Right.
7: With the family. Outstanding.
4: Uh-huh.
7: Breaking all kind of records.
4: Sure.
7: So, yeah, going with Michael Jackson, king of pop, number two.
4: Okay. I'm going to go off the board a little bit. I'm going to go completely fictional. Mufasa.
6: Okay.
4: From The Lion King.
6: All right.
4: I mean, he was the original Lion King. I know Simba was celebrated, but Mufasa was king of the forest before it became Simba. That's an easy one for me.
8: And what did Simba sing? Because of Mufasa? Man. I just can't wait
4: to be king because dad was king already.
8: So good. Such a great king Mufasa was.
4: Thank you.
8: Yeah.
4: So Mufasa off the board for me.
7: But did Mufasa ever have to worry about Joe Jackson, though? That's what I want to know.
4: No.
7: You up here talking about
8: his name
7: Mufasa.
8: Was Scar.
4: He had to worry about Scar, which was worse.
7: But Michael had to worry about his brother, too, because Jermaine always trying to take his spotlight. And you saw what Marlon was trying to do out here, trying to do this little Marlon dance during the victory talk. Mufasa didn't have to put up with that. Mufasa didn't have to put up with Joe.
4: You're right.
7: Michael did.
4: You're right. All Mufasa to put up with was death, courtesy of Scar.
6: His own brother threw the man off a mountain.
4: Yeah, MJ had to worry about Joe Jackson taking the belt to that behind. Mufasa had to worry about death, and death won. So, David, I got Mufasa number two on my list.
6: All right, so I have to go. Now, this has been tough, but I'm going to go.
4: Okay.
6: I'm going to go Regina King.
4: Look at you going off the board.
6: I'm going to go Regina King because she's been. Regina King.
4: All right. A little crush there.
6: It's been everywhere. Yeah.
4: Not hating on it, by the way.
6: Crush ain't little. Regina King has been in everything, man. All the things. Mm-hmm. Boys in the Hood. Poetic Justice.
4: Uh-huh.
6: Huey and Riley from the Boondocks.
4: That's right. She did the voices from that.
6: Watchmen.
4: Okay.
6: Jerry Maguire.
4: Keep going. Yeah.
6: But directing, doing all these things. Regina King, a top tier king, number two king.
4: Okay, so we bring in our queen, our sponsored anchor goddess, Christine Lisi, to break this tie. Good luck, Christy, with this one. And top six kings were at number two. David has the great Regina King. E-Dog has the three wise men, meaning the three kings, leading to the original king, one of the originals, Jesus Christ. Shannon's choosing the king of pop, Michael Jackson. And I'm choosing the original Lion King when it comes to Mufasa. So Christine Lisi, break the tie.
1: Michael Jackson.
4: Oh, she didn't even wait.
6: Didn't even hesitate.
1: I love Michael.
4: No hesitation.
1: Michael was my guy.
4: No hesitation at all. Wow. Okay, so Michael Jackson, the king of pop. He is number two in our list of the top six kings, part of our selection committee.
2: Number three.
5: I'm the king of rock.
4: What was that?
6: Would he have gone above Elvis? I just want to know if there was a tie there.
4: Ask Eric. How's that?
7: His father-in-law?
4: That's right. What's his father-in-law? Two kings that they could not be more of.
6: Man.
4: I told you about being careful, David, about opening that door.
6: Yeah.
4: Sometimes the door will hit you where the Lord split you.
6: I got you.
4: Shannon Penn, who's number three on your list of our top six kings in our selection committee.
7: I got to go LeBron James here. Like, come on. What are we doing? He's the king.
4: Okay.
7: He's been the king. He's been the chosen one since he was, 15, 16 years old. LeBron James.
4: Okay.
6: All right. Can't go wrong with that.
4: Okay. I'm not going to go LeBron James.
6: Uh-huh.
4: I'm just not going to do that. I'm going to go King Joffrey from Coming to America.
6: Oh, okay.
4: All right. My son works. James Earl Jones. He's like, come with me. Let's take a stroll. He was great as King Joffrey in Coming to America. So I got him. That is my, that right there, David, that's my number three. What's number three on your list?
6: All right. So everybody knows I was born in Louisiana.
4: Yes, you were.
6: Love New Orleans.
4: Yes, you do.
6: King cake. Delicious.
4: That's a good
6: king cake. Can't go wrong. Mardi Gras time.
4: Yeah.
6: Get a little king cake.
4: Little baby right
6: there. Little baby
4: the
6: right there. The little cake. Get a little cinnamon glaze on it.
4: Uh-huh.
6: King cake number three.
4: Okay. King cake. That's number three. E-Dog. We got king cake from David. LeBron James from Shannon Penn. King Joffrey from Coming to America for me. What's number three on your list of kings?
8: So these are all great options here. And LeBron James, Shannon, look. King James, what he was known for. I feel like he's just LeBron now for me. You know what I mean? You know, like
4: you've demoted
8: maybe
4: him.
8: King LeBron. I don't know, but like,
7: you sure it's not James Cincinnati right now talking?
8: I don't know. Just like, I feel like he's gone beyond that nickname. If that makes any sense.
4: Okay, he's
8: like,
4: just LeBron now.
8: He's just LeBron. Like Magic was his nickname, but he's just Magic.
4: Okay.
8: I don't know. That's just how I feel about LeBron.
4: There's a lot
8: of king nicknames in sports.
4: Sure.
8: So. Maybe it's not as special. We'll get to them later in the list here.
4: Uh-huh.
8: But for right now, my number three, this king didn't have to say a single word. This king was threatening an entire kingdom for years on end and eventually came to heads. We're talking about the Night King from Game of Thrones.
4: Look at you.
8: I mean,
4: look at you.
8: Cold as ice. Ice in his veins, literally.
4: Cold. Look at you. Off the board. First Elvis, now the Night King from Game of Thrones. We bring back in our queen, Christine Lisi, as David Dennis Jr. just shaking his head. Remember.
6: I mean, my man went out there and got murked. He only lasted one episode of battle. I'm just throwing it out there.
4: That's okay.
6: He did all that talk. One of the big draft busts, I think, in Game of Thrones history.
4: Either way, he was still the Night King, and that's E-Daw's king. So Christine Lisi, our queen. We got David with King Cake. as a native of New Orleans that he is. E. Daw says, the Night King from Game of Thrones. Shannon Penn says, LeBron James, the king of the NBA. And I say, King Joffy from Coming to America. So, Christine Lisi, our queen, break the tie.
1: LeBron.
4: Boy, she's been quick today. Usually,
1: I know, it's hard. I gotta be decisive today.
4: Usually take a couple of seconds. Yes. King of Pop, done. LeBron, done. Part of our Kings and our selection committee.
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10: 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Mookie Betts. 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
1: Amber and Ian on ESPN Radio, the ESPN app, and Sirius XM Channel 80, presented by Progressive Insurance. John Michaels, along with Tanitra Batiste, here with you on a Jaylen Brown to the Sixers night. We got the blockbuster news earlier, the breaking news that Jaylen Brown was being traded from the Boston Celtics to the Philadelphia 76ers. And Boston Celtics radio analyst and two-time NBA champion Cedric Maxwell joins us here on Amber and Ian. And Cedric, after the deal with the Bucks didn't happen for the Celtics to land Giannis, it kind of looked like the logical landing spot for Jaylen Brown, who was still out there in the ethos to be traded, would be somewhere maybe out west, like maybe the Blazers or the Rockets. But never did we think the East and the Sixers. I mean, what was your reaction?
2: Somebody give me an Excedrin, man, because damn, I just can't believe it. I mean, for a team like Philly that I've hated for so long, to get a guy like Jaylen Brown, Brad makes these kind of decisions. But, you know, the other narrative, you know, you said, well, trade value of him is going down. Why not keep him? Why not just keep him? If that was the case, then the season that he had last year, he built himself up into one of the top players in the league. Why not do it again? But, they pulled the trigger now, and there's a lot of angst out here. A lot of Celtic fans are calling me, and I had a friend of mine said, oh, the Celtics have broke my heart again. So it's just crazy.
3: Cedric, when you look at this, was there something going on behind the scenes that we don't know that would facilitate a trade like this?
2: You know what? I am not behind the scenes, but I just don't know. I mean, Jaylen Brown had arguably the best season of his career individually. I mean, he was an MVP candidate. He led this team, a team that, you know, you didn't think was going to win that many games, to win 60 games this year. So dominant. And I mean, on both ends of the floor, defensively dominant. But something happened, and I don't know what it is. I'm still scratching my head, and I'm going home right now. I might have a big damn bowl of Jell-O or something, because something got to happen in my head right now. I don't know what it is.
1: Yeah, we feel the same, Cedric. Cedric Maxwell, Boston Celtics radio analyst, two-time NBA champion, joining John Michaels and Tanitra Batiste here on Amber and Ian on ESPN Radio. And Cedric, Jaylen Brown is the type of player. He is originally from the Atlanta metro area, right? So the Hawks fan base has been hoping, wishing, praying for the last several seasons every time Jaylen Brown comes up in the conversation about the possibility of moving him on from Boston. The Hawks kind of raise their hands. And you got to think, there are so many teams that missed out on the opportunity to get a Jaylen Brown, because originally it was, hey, you want him, you got to get four picks. But as time went on, now you see it's more like four first-rounders, and then it ends up being essentially a trade-off for Paul George. Where does this put this team now in terms of where the Celtics are in the Eastern Conference in contending for a title this upcoming season?
2: Well, when you lose a guy like Jaylen Brown, to me, and I try to be as honest as I can, it seems like that's a step back, that reshuffling the deck. Obviously you're waiting for Tatum to come back and get back into form. But when you lose such a dynamic player, the way he was able to play and the things he was able to do on both ends of the floor, it tells me that you're starting to look at things a little different. Celtics always compete for a championship. And it's funny, though, because I'm out of my voice right now. All I can hear myself going, I'm trying to get words out. I can't.
1: Yeah, and another thing that you just mentioned, I'm sorry, John, I just wanted to kind of add to that with something that Cedric said that hit me, and that was, you're obviously then waiting for Jason Tatum to kind of come back and be himself, but Jaylen Brown showed you that you had an insurance policy, essentially, this past season, because you only got Jason Tatum for 17 regular season games and then that first round of the playoffs. But what if you don't have a 100% Jason Tatum back for any portion of next season? Your insurance policy is now gone.
2: You got a home right now that's in Florida, and what you have a hurricane coming. And your insurance policy is like, damn, I got to read this to see if it's still good or not. Tatum is an awesome player. I hope he comes back 100%.
1: For sure.
2: But when you had those two guys who were such a dynamic duo, when I think about the way they fed off each other, the way they played, the way they appreciate each other, but now to go to Philadelphia, to Philly, an arch rival, it doesn't sting no more than that for me as a Sixer hater.
3: Does that say something about Jaylen Brown, the fact that they sent him to, of all places, Philadelphia?
2: Yeah, it says a lot about everything. That, you know, you obviously you don't want to try to send him to a rival, but maybe everything else had kind of gone downhill. You weren't able to get what it was. Somebody said, you know, 60 cents on the dollar. Was it actually 60 cents on the dollar? I think that people are going to look at it and they're going to evaluate it. And Paul George, mind you now, Paul George at one time was one of the best players in the league.
3: Right.
2: But you're talking about the guy who sat out last year, had to sit out last year, about 30 games because of drug allegations. So it's very, very scary when I think how this has come down.
3: When you talk about Jason Tatum, and I want to go to him, full disclosure, I've torn both my Achilles. It's the worst injury. I don't wish it on my worst enemy, and it takes forever to come back. But by that second year, you start to get back to where you were. Do you think he can get back to where he was when he was arguably a top five player in the NBA and then carry Boston and the guys that he has around him?
2: Well, he's going to have to, and I think that you look at him. The Celtics have done their due diligence again, trying to protect him. But as you

0: Jaylen Brown is now joining the big three for the Sixers in Joel Embiid, Tyrese Maxey, and a rookie in VJ Edgecombe, who just showed out, so can't wait to see what he does. But how does Jaylen Brown fit into what the Sixers bring to the table just in terms of making them a contender in the East?
1: Jaylen brings a lot of stuff. His physicality, you know, being strong, being able to score the basketball, being able to take some of the pressure off Embiid and Maxey. You know, Paul George, for a while, he played well against the Boston Celtics in the playoffs. But during the Knicks, they just kind of folded 10. Jaylen Brown won't do that. And Jaylen Brown might be back in a position where he's going to give them that much more ammo. So it's going to be scary if you think, you know, the Philadelphia, but you always think about, can Joel Embiid be healthy during that time? That's going to be still a huge question.
0: Just as we asked the question of about Paul George, it's the same question that we throw out there for Joel Embiid as well.
2: Will Jaylen Brown be accepted back into Boston? Like, what's the reception going to be when he comes back to Boston?
1: Oh, it's going to be a good one. It's going to be a Paul Pierce-like reception. When Paul left and came back, there were people crying. There were people who just, you know, because he was such a dynamic player. I was talking to my broadcast partner, Sean Grandy, and he made mention, he said, Jaylen Brown, even right now getting traded, will have his jersey retired by the Boston Celtics one day. And I went, I don't know. I just don't know. Your relationships will.
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6: Next to the Bammers, stop bringing up Nick Saban. 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
15: 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I don't mind the move from Portland. 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
1: I'm Ed Benkin. We start with baseball, and action continues on ESPN Radio Wrigley Field. After a one-out rain delay, the Cardinals and Cubs have now moved to the bottom of the sixth. St. Louis on top of Chicago, 2-0, just three hits for the Cubs so far in the game. The Red Sox are on top of the Angels in the fifth, 3-1. The Marlins look to keep rolling. The A's 4-0. Mets are being pounded by the Braves, 10-3, as they play in the bottom of the eighth. Diamondbacks shutting out the Brewers, 3-0 in the fourth. Early on, the Dodgers have a 1-0 lead over the Padres, trying to make it three in a row against San Diego. Earlier was the Orioles picking up a win over the Reds.
2: Runners go, 3-2 pitch. That's hit high and deep, out to right field, and it is gone! Hunter Green tried to challenge him with the heat, and he beat him with a mighty swing. Bastaios homered in back-to-back games.
1: Call from WBAL as Baltimore wins it by a count of 8-5. First place showdown in the AL Central was the White Sox topping the Guardians 3-1. Chicago and Cleveland now in a virtual tie for first atop the AL Central. Mariners in first in the AL West. They blanked the Blue Jays 11-0, while the Tigers shut out the Rangers 3-0. At the World Cup, the first two quarterfinalists are set. It was France over Paraguay 1-0. Morocco down in Canada 3-0. U.S. playing Belgium on Monday. Upsets at Wimbledon on the women's side. Second seed Elena Rybakina and third seeded Iga Swiatek, both falling in straight sets in round three. Also, Madison Keys defeated six-seeded Amanda Anisimova, that coming in three sets.
3: Hope everyone's having a fantastic holiday weekend. Thanks again for listening to The Rich Eisen Show. 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

0: Right podcast for Friday, July 3rd, 2026, presented by La Quinta by Wyndham. Taylor Schwenk is producing back in Connecticut. I'm Buster Olney, working from my home as we head in this July 4th weekend. And on this July 4th weekend, we're going to have a conversation with longtime outfielder Rick Monday about that moment in 1976 when he rescued a flag from two protesters who were trying to burn it at Dodger Stadium. He's got that story and what's going on with the flag in 2026. Paul Hembekidis will join us to play a game of blip or trend about the Yankees and other teams that are moving one direction or the other. And he's got great insight into the loss of Aaron Judge for the Yankees and the struggles of the Braves' Austin Riley. But first, a few notes. Steve Cohen, the Mets owner, spoke to the New York Post earlier this week about the Mets' struggles. And he said flat out, David Stearns, their head of baseball operations, is not in trouble. He's not going to make a change there. But he also said he's concerned about the Mets in 2027. He basically said exactly what we've been saying on the podcast, that it's hard to really identify a foundation for this franchise in the midst of what has been a disastrous season for them. Junior Caminero is on a serious roll.
1: And now the hottest man on the planet, Junior Caminero. And the first pitch to him, high drive deep to left field. He's done it again. Over the bullpen and left, a first pitch, two-run homer by Junior Caminero. And the Rays have a 2-0 lead right from the jump.
0: All right, for Caminero, that is home runs in six consecutive games. He now has 9 homers in his last 8 games. This is someone who doesn't turn 23 until Sunday. I mean, think about that, what he's doing so far. The Rays are now 3.5 games in first place in the American League East, partly because the Yankees just keep on losing.
2: The 1-2. Strike 3. Ball game over. And the Yankees lose their 7th straight game. An absolutely awful stretch of baseball by the Yankees as they continue to lose. Their defense continues to be porous and not getting the hits when they need them.
0: And before that loss on Wednesday, Aaron Judge was critical of the team. For him, it was like screaming. He said, a little lack of focus. I think guys have to remember they show up here. We're here to win a World Series. So Aaron Judge even noting that, it's time for the Yankees to start playing better. Paul Skenes of the Pirates, who came into the year, I think generally perceived as being the best pitcher on the planet. He was hit hard by the Phillies on Wednesday. His final line, 4 innings, 6 hits, 7 earned runs.
3: High fly ball, left field, Skenes at the wall. He did it!
4: Yeah!
3: And a grand slam to cap it off. 3 home runs today for Dansby Swanson. 7 home runs today for the Cubs. Have fun, Wrigley Field. Enjoy it. It's 22-3.
0: And Dansby Swanson is going off. Over his last 13 games, he's got 9 homers and 29 RBI. To put that into perspective, in the Yankees' last 13 games, they have 14 homers and 33 RBI. Dansby, 9 homers and 29 RBI. So Dansby Swanson with an adjustment in his swing, working to the middle of the field instead of pulling off the ball, and he's doing tremendous damage right now. All right, let's get to it.
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5: The Weekly Guest is brought to you by 8Sleep. And the Weekly Guest this week is Paula McKinney. He's the content producer on the show Get Up. And, of course, one of the baseball nerds who joins us every week on the podcast. Hembo, how you doing?
6: I'm good, Buster. It's scorching hot here on the East Coast and scorching hot on the NBA hot stove. I'm not sure if you've noticed. Not sure if word has reached you. Today, I produced a television show in which we talked about LeBron James making another decision. I imagine that you are waiting with bated breath to see where he plays year 24 in the NBA.
5: I wake up and I say, you know, when is LeBron going to retire? I think that, it drives everything. And I would say this, you're getting 100 degrees there. The mountains filled with snow here in Bozeman.
6: That's outrageous.
5: Yes.
6: I envy you today. Not
5: it
6: many
5: was 42
6: days
5: degrees this morning here in Bozeman. So we're in very different parts of the world. And I'm curious to see if you have a very different perspective on this new game I'm going to throw at you. Blip or trend? Okay. I'm going to throw a team at you and you tell me whether this is just a blip, an outlier, or is it a trend of what's to come? You ready?
6: I'm ready. Let's do it. Top of my head. Let's do it right now.
5: The Miami Marlins, they go 20-6 in the month of June. They are surging forward in the National League standings, certainly in a better position to make it as a wild card team. A blip or a trend?
6: It's a trend. I believe in this team. A playoff team might be something of a stretch, of course, because I think they're a little bit light from a pitching infrastructure standpoint. But obviously, Max Meyer's throwing the ball great for them, as is Sandy Alcantara. He just finished an undefeated month. I've been really encouraged, of course, by what I've seen from the lineup. I think Joe Mack has made an enormous difference to them behind the plate. He's been hitting representatively, obviously handling the pitching staff really well. And they've really taken well to having pitches called from the dugout, Buster. So you might say that's improved them on two fronts, not to mention the fact that they have among the best middle infield tandems in baseball. Griffin Conine just came off at the injured list. I think this is a trend. I've seen enough to believe that the Marlins are going to win more games than they lose this season. But in the National League, the playoffs are a stretch. This would be a season in which the Marlins would have benefited a lot from being in the American League.
5: Their OPS as a team in the month of June was 798.
6: Wow.
5: In this era, that's pretty incredible with three players up around 900. So the Marlins are making a push without a doubt. The Yankees losing a bunch of games. Is that a blip or a trend?
6: That's a blip. I feel strongly that this Yankees team has the infrastructure to be the best one in the American League when the day is done, to own the best record in the American League at the end of the season. But of course, much of that comes down to how quickly Aaron Judge comes back and how good Aaron Judge is when he does come back. Because right now it's fairly obvious that the lineup without him is a lot more ordinary, certainly, than I was expecting. And I've also not been terribly encouraged from a pitching standpoint on two fronts. I thought Gerrit Cole would come back a little bit stronger. He's not looked like himself. He looks more like a mid-rotation starter to me, Buster, which would be concerning. And let's be honest, they're at least two bullpen arms shy of where they're going to need to be the last couple months of the season. We know Brian Cashman has done an extraordinary job over the years at backfilling that role specifically before the trade deadline, but they're going to have to be active. When you consider those issues with the fact that they're getting very little from the left side of their infield, I say more a blip than a trend, but they should still remain aggressive in the next few weeks, because I don't believe that they're going to run away and hide by any stretch when you consider Aaron Judge's health.
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13: Hey, it's Michelle Smallman, and coming up Monday, we'll get you ready for the biggest moment in U.S. men's soccer history as they get ready to face Belgium in the round of 16. 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

0: I'll offer you a mulligan with this information. Aaron Judge may not be back until sometime in mid-August or maybe early September. Giancarlo Stanton is probably 6 weeks away from returning. You want to change that to a blip or a trend?
1: No, I'm not going to, but only because of the context of the American League. That has to be said aloud. You've called it the land of opportunity. It really works both ways. All they have to do is stay afloat, tread water. And I feel strongly that by the time we get to September, despite the fact that everyone's going to be calling WFAN, mother bleeping everyone and their mother, the Yankees will still be in position to win the American League when all is said and done.
0: The Rays have moved into first place in the American League East. Blip or trend?
1: That's a blip. I don't believe in this team from a long-term standpoint. Are they going to make the playoffs? Probably. But I say so tepidly. I don't feel strongly, Buster, that beyond their big three, that of course being Yandy Diaz, being Jonathan Aranda, being Junior Caminero, that the bottom two-thirds of their lineup is representative. And I don't have expectation that they're going to go for the gusto at the trade deadline because they're a model team and they're not typically one to do that. I think from a pitching standpoint, Buster, they're merely good and not great. And their run prevention has been largely driven this year by the fact that their defense has been exceptional, primarily with how they've positioned their infield. It's a super nerdy way to look at them. But from that standpoint, from the perspective of where to play their guys, they are light years ahead of the rest of the league. But that's hard to sustain over 162 from that perspective in terms of making your opponent's BABIP that low. I think the Rays are going to probably come back down to earth much the same way they did a year ago. You and I had conversations about the Rays in June of last year. I was awfully encouraged by what I saw, but they didn't quite have the depth at that time. Their system now is a lot better than it was then, Buster, but I'm just not so sure that they're going to be willing to part with meaningful players to stay afloat in the American League East, even though it does probably mean they'll make the playoffs.
0: So here's why I think the Rays, or what's got to happen for the Rays to continue this. I think they have to trade for a couple starting pitchers. Mm. You know, you've got Shane McClanahan, Drew Rasmussen, two pitchers with a lot of injury history. And it might be by the end of the year, you know, they would feel good if they got 150 innings out of each guy, right? They're going to need more depth. And here's the good thing from the Rays perspective. It looks like starting pitching is going to be the most voluminous part of the trade market. Huh. Like, you're going to be able to go out and get good starting pitchers if you're a team looking for help. Everyone focuses on Terry Skubel. Man, there could be a lot of guys that could be out there. Robbie Ray could be really good. We've talked about Freddy Peralta, Joe Ryan, on and on. I could give you, 10, 12 names of guys. And so I think the Rays are going to benefit potentially from that. All right. The Texas Rangers have surged into first place. Blip or trend?
1: It's a blip. Look, this team can pitch. They can really pitch. But until I see Corey Seager and Wyatt Langford on the field hitting representatively, I'm just not going to buy it all the way. I'd love to, but right now they're in first place in large part because of the constitution of their division. And you know how strongly I feel that the Mariners are a sleeping giant that is going to awake at some point. And I don't view the Rangers as being a team that can outhit most anybody. They'll pitch plenty well enough to get to 80 wins, 83 wins, or something that rhymes with that. So I suppose all these conversations that we have regarding the Rangers and these other American League teams almost have to be adjusted for, accounted for. We need a park factor each of these discussions because any one of these teams is a 9-2 or a 2-9 away from having a completely different outlook on their own season. But in their case, you know, I feel strongly it's the lineup that sets your floor. It's the pitching that sets your ceiling. And I don't view the Rangers lineup as having enough depth or length to do much more than win half their games. And ultimately, I think they will be bypassed by the Seattle Mariners.
0: Baseball's ultimate Jekyll and Hyde team this year, the Chicago Cubs, with two winning streaks of 10-plus games. They went on a long extended streak where they were struggling to hit. They're back winning again. Blip or trend?
1: It's a blip. This team is not going to win the division. They could sneak into the playoffs, but I'm not even certain that I'd be willing to go that far, Buster, because look, you mentioned they're a Jekyll and Hyde team. It's the best way to describe them. Pete Crow Armstrong just had, from a value standpoint, the best month since Ohtani in June of 2023. He's hitting out of his ever-loving mind. He's taking walks, for God's sake. But let's be honest. There's no contender in baseball with a more acute need than the Cubs starting rotation. It is a mash unit, and they're going to have to pay 150 cents on the dollar to get anybody because the whole league knows what I know. Regarding the lineup itself, they have a number of guys who, on an individual basis, you feel good about their back of their baseball card. But not only are they so streaky, not only are they so situationally poor, but there's very little slug. Now, if the baseball's flying out in Wrigley in the next couple months of the season, maybe that changes my math a little bit. But I view the Cubs as being one masher short of having a chance to overtake Milwaukee and probably two starting pitchers short of being able to do so. So I remain somewhat tepid on the Cubs, but I understand, I acknowledge that's probably a non-standard opinion for a team that's playing so well right now.
0: All right, let's dig in your notes for the week. We've been talking about Aaron Judge and his impact on the lineup. What do you got there?
1: I have to admit, Buster, I thought this Yankees team was different, was deeper, was better equipped to handle his prolonged absence. And for a little while, it looked like they might be, but it's obviously not manifested in that way. And you telling me that it's going to be a good while longer, I think does raise some serious eyebrows in New York for all the obvious reasons. The numbers are these. This team's played 101 games without him across the last 5 years. So that dates to his first MVP season. In those games, the Yankees are 46-55. They average 4 runs a game with a 6.78 OPS. Buster, that is compared to a 5 runs a game lineup and a 761 OPS with him. But of course, there are many factors outside of Aaron Judge's control that contribute to that. So what I wanted to do for you is be just a little bit smarter and really pare it down to look at his direct impact. So here's what I did. I first checked Ben Rice, who is OPSing 1069, hitting in front of Aaron Judge. His OPS in June was 657. I then checked Cody Bellinger. He had a 915 OPS hitting behind Aaron Judge. He had a 663 OPS in June. And lastly, Buster, I checked out the batting line for the 2-3-4 hitters in the Yankees lineup before and after Judge got hurt. Beforehand, it was an 888 OPS. It led the major leagues. And since, it's a 656 OPS, which ranks 29th in the major leagues. Those are numbers too loud and samples too large to conclude anything other than the fact, Buster, that Aaron Judge is the biggest and the best force multiplier in all of baseball.
0: Man, and there's no doubt about it. I agree with you that I thought the Yankees would be better equipped to handle his absence this year for the first couple weeks. No question it did. They're going to have to outpitch other teams, and we'll see how that goes. But I also agree with what you said before. The American League is so forgiving. Austin Riley is really struggling to the point that the Braves now have dropped him down as 7th in the lineup. You know, last couple of years, we thought a lot of this was related to the fact he wasn't healthy. By all accounts, he is healthy, but man, it has been difficult for him. What do you got?
1: So the date is August 1st, 2022, Buster. A 25-year-old Austin Riley owns the second shortest odds to win the National League MVP amidst his second of 3 consecutive 6-win seasons. The Braves rewarded him at that time with a $212 million contract. It was the largest in the history of the franchise. What I'm going to now do for you, Buster, is just read his OPS in chronological order since 2021. 898, 878, 861, 783, 737, and right now it is 619. So I asked myself, how rare is that for someone that good to see his batting line depreciate that much in every year? So this is what I did. I looked at every player to debut since 1920. So that's the live ball era. As it turns out, Austin Riley is the 23rd player to see his OPS decline in 5 consecutive 300 plate appearance seasons. And among those 23 players, Buster, his 279 point decline is the 5th largest, but much more alarmingly, he is the youngest player on the list. In other words, there has never been a player this young that has declined this much. So I wanted to ask myself, why? How on earth could Austin Riley go from being someone who you could have put on short lists as the greatest starts to like literally third base careers in the history of baseball to this? And the best way to answer that question is a quote that Warren Spahn gave us 80 years ago. He said, hitting is timing. Pitching is disrupting the hitter's timing. And that's exactly how pitchers are disrupting Austin Riley. Buster, the numbers bear it out. The video bears it out. He is not on the fastball, period. There is no other explanation required. He is being beat up. He is being beaten away. That obviously opens up the entire menu for opposing pitchers, and there's nothing that he can do seemingly to adjust. There's no other club in his bag, which is what concerns me, that there isn't any easy fix. There's no open your stance up, start your swing sooner, X, Y, or Z. This is an entire machine that needs to be rebuilt, and I'm fascinated to see how Alex Anthopoulos is going to respond in the next month, because putting the best foot forward for that organization organization, it might not be playing Austin Riley 162 times a year.
0: Yeah, what's interesting about his history, too, is that he typically will go through periods of struggle and then he'll figure it out and he thrives, right? I mean, he did that. I remember talking to his high school coach. He went through a period then. He did it when he first got to pro ball. He did it early in his career. And I know that they believe in the person, but I'm with you. I'm really curious to see what Alex Anthopoulos does with Ha-Seong Kim and with Austin Riley, two players they've invested a lot of money in. And I don't even know if the Braves wanted to do something with Riley, exactly how many opportunities they would have because there's so much money on that deal. But I mean, it really is sort of, it's almost like a fire alarm where, you know, I'm curious to see if Alex pulls on that to go out and make deals to, upgrade the offense on the left side of the Braves infield, because it has been an absolute mess. All right. Earlier this week, we saw Bo Bichette, very emotional in his return to Toronto, got a huge standing ovation from the fans. What do you got on Bo Bichette?
1: That was a light switch moment for me. That moment in the dugout when I saw his eyes.
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0: I'm Ed Benkin. Baseball continues as this 4th of July weekend continues. Plenty of fireworks offensively, but not at Wrigley Field after a couple of rain delays. Cardinals and Cubs are in the 7th inning stretch on ESPN Radio. St. Louis on top by a score of 2-0. Also, the Red Sox lead the Angels 7-1. Giants doubling up the Rockies 6-3. The Marlins look to keep rolling. They're on top of the A's 4-0. Diamondbacks lead the Brewers 3-2. And the Dodgers hold the 1-0 lead of the Padres as they play the 5th inning at Chavez Ravine. Also tonight, it was the Braves setting off their own fireworks as they rolled past the Mets.
1: You're telling me that guy's not an all-star? There's a fly ball deep to right field. Got some carry to it, to the chop house. That's out of here. It's a 3-run home run the opposite way by Austin Riley. His 9th homer of the year. And the Braves make it 13-3.
0: That call on 680 The Fan, they would make it 14-3. That would be the final for Atlanta, who stays 3 games ahead of Philadelphia. In the NL East, the Phillies beat the Royals 6-1. Astros get a walk-off. They top the Rays 10-8. And the White Sox beat the Guardians 3-1. Those two teams in a virtual tie for first in the AL Central. At the World Cup, 2 shutouts, 2 teams advance to the quarterfinals. France wins 1-0 over Paraguay. Morocco 3-0 over Canada. WNBA tonight. Fire over the Storm, 77-72. Earlier, Valkyries defeated the Dream, 88-83. In NBA news, according to ESPN, Shams Charania, Patrick Ewing has agreed to join the Wizards as an assistant coach.
2: Hope everyone's having a fantastic holiday weekend. 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

0: All right, we've been talking all year about how the American League stinks. What do you got?
1: Some of these numbers are comical, so I apologize in advance if I'm laughing through some of this, Buster. This isn't meant to be a laugh track. I'm just going to recite for you some facts that I find illuminating. Through the month of June, the American League is 174 and 217 in interleague play. A series record, Buster, of 50 and 79. That is accompanied by a run differential of minus 182. Some numbers don't need context, but here's some more. There's exactly one team in the American League that has a winning record against the National League this season. It is the Rangers. They are 16 and 14. It is astonishing. Further, through 81 games, so I paused the season at its midway point, the Yankees were the only team that had a run differential better than plus 25. The last time that happened in either league was the National League in 92, that of course was before interleague play. But you have to go back to 1958 to find a league, either league, with one team that was better than plus 100 and no other team better than plus 25. And the funny thing about it is, of course, the Yankees have done all their damage against the American League. They're plus 4 against the National League. So I'm not sure we've ever seen anything quite like this. And what I'm fascinated to hear from you is how that's going to express itself over the next month, because there's going to be a team or two or three that convinces themselves they're much better than they actually are simply because of their environmental effects, for lack of a better term. The rest of the teams, am I reading that right? Or do you view the American League as being cut and dry, where there's a certain number of teams that are clearly going to go for it and other teams that are not?
0: No, I think it absolutely lowers the bar. And if you are, for example, Craig Breslow, and you're running the Boston Red Sox, and there's all kinds of speculation that you might get fired at year's end, right? And people are criticizing you for the moves you've made, for the decision to fire Alex Cora. And we've seen the Red Sox play better of late. You know, they sweep the series from the Yankees. Will the fact that they're in the American League, and you know they're within, I think, going into play on, what, Tuesday, they were 4.5 games out. Could they talk themselves into

0: but being a buyer in a way that a national league team would scoff at, no question about it. Absolutely no doubt about it. I'm curious. My belief, I did a PTI on Tuesday, and they asked me about this disparity between the American League and National League, and I said, blame the Dodgers. The Dodgers started the arm race in the National League, everyone trying to keep up with them. We can run through all the teams, right? All the money the Mets have spent trying to catch up to the Dodgers. Your Phillies spent a ton of money to keep Kyle Schwarber, Aaron Nola. The Atlanta Braves have gone out, made some additions, during the last offseason. That Mason Miller, Michael King of the Padres. I mean, it feels like there's been Shohei Ohtani going from the Angels to the Dodgers because the Dodgers added him. The Dodgers keeping Blake Snell in the National League. I just think there's been such a gravitation of talent from the American League, the National League, because everyone's trying to catch the Dodgers. That's the reason why. Does he buy that? Yeah.
1: That's really good. I mean, they're the rising tide, and there is a sort of downstream effect that naturally has to occur because they're the behemoth that you have to chase down. There isn't that equivalent in the American League. And look, it makes it a lot easier for Brian Cashman, who has the best team right now, not to go for the gusto, for lack of a better term. Meanwhile, every club in the National League is going to be fighting tooth and nail. It's a very bizarre juxtaposition. And what's so funny is that I grew up in a time in which the American League was a dominant team, in part, of course, because those were the teams that were spending at the time. So for all of you out there saying that, spending and winning have no correlation, you don't have to look any farther than the free agent boards across the last few seasons to see if one league has outspent the other by billions of dollars, there's obviously a huge standings correlation.
0: Yeah, Red Sox, Yankees, that absolutely. Once the Red Sox and Yankees in the aughts started to go at it, man, it absolutely drove the American League. And same thing is happening in the National League now. Right, Hemba, I want to get the stolen base note in, but we're going to do it next week. So I appreciate it. I'll be talking to you about Get Up. You're my producer on that show for tomorrow.
1: Buster, check your email, stat.
0: All right, Hembo, thanks for doing this.
1: Later, friends.
0: As Disney celebrates America 250, ESPN celebrates the games, the icons, and the moments that inspire generations. Today, we have Rick Monday, who played 19 years in the big leagues and now broadcasts Los Angeles Dodgers games. Rick, how you doing?
2: I'm doing well, Buster. How are you?
0: I'm doing great.
2: We were finally able to track one another down. We tried to do this the other day when you were live at Fenway Park. It just didn't work out.
0: I know. We've had about four different iterations of this, but we got you. And it was important to get you because, of course, we have July 4th coming up, America 250. And you had one of the moments in baseball history that people remember when they think about the connection between baseball and the United States of America. That happened on April 25th, 1976. Yeah, you were playing for the Chicago Cubs at the time in Dodger Stadium. Okay, you can take it from there.
2: It was a bright Sunday afternoon. It was the final game of the series. There had actually been a couple of pitches thrown in the bottom of the fourth inning, and from center field, you know when something kind of goes awry because you hear something a little different. And off to my right, I could hear the crowd, and the noise did not match with what was happening on the field. And I looked over, and here comes the two guys. And I saw that one of them had something under his arm, but it was not until they stopped running and got to shallow left center field that I saw it was an American flag. And they spread it out on the ground, and they knelt down beside it, and I could see the reflection of the sun on that bright Sunday afternoon. Reflecting on this gigantic can of lighter fluid. And at the time, Buster, I was only about 5 years out of the Marine Corps Reserves, serving 6 years while I was actually playing in Major League Baseball. And I was angry that they came on the field to begin with, and then really angry that it was the American flag, and I could see they were trying to do something to it. And they began to douse it with the lighter fluid. And I ran towards them. Memory serves correct, the wind blew the first match out, or it went out on its own, and there was a photo. It was taken by the late James Rourke, who was nominated for a Pulitzer Prize for that photo that showed that one of them thought he was actually putting the match that instant to the flag. Well, it's when I scooped it up and I could feel the lighter fluid on the flag. And my first question, is it on fire? Well, it was not. So I ran it in, gave it to Doug Rao, left-handed pitcher with the Dodgers. Tommy Lasorda, that was the year, Buster, that Tommy was actually coaching third base, 1976. He became the full-time manager, 1977. So Tommy ran past me from his third base coaching box and yelling at these guys. They were removed from the field. And then after the game, I requested if I discovered that they were going to go through at least a trial for trespass, if nothing else. And I said, can I get that flag? So a few weeks later, the Dodgers actually came into Chicago Wrigley Field, and Al Campanis, the general manager, presented me with that flag. The irony of it is that 50 years later, Buster, that flag still has a life. It's something that my wife, Barbara Lee, and I have been very active in. She's taken it across country, 14 states, 14 days with the Patriot Guard riders, primarily on motorcycle, and stopped at the military bases, stopped at veterans hospitals. And I remember a phone call that she made one night in those 14 days. And she said, we've got to do a better job in taking care of our military. She was at a veterans hospital at the time. She said, we need to do something to kind of improve the conditions. So we've gotten involved with a lot of other people, thankfully, that 50 years later, that flag has a life. It's currently on display and in the Hall of Fame. It's going to be there for a number of months. And we take it around the country for fundraisers at various times.
0: And I want to ask you about that in a second, about how that came to be, that it's at the Hall of Fame. But I wanted to follow up on what happened. First off, you see the video of this happening when you grab the flag and the reaction from the protesters, like one of them, you know, threw something at you. Were you aware of that in the moment?
2: It was a can of lighter fluid.
0: That's right. The lighter fluid. And what was the reaction from other folks who were on the field at that time, or when you got back to the dugout at the end of the half inning?
2: There was silence to begin with at that moment, as best I recall. And then the crowd started to react. And it was Fred Clair, who was in charge of public relations, went on to become general manager of the Dodgers, that actually had someone put up, Rick, you made a great save, something like that, put up on the Instagram. Irony, too, is you start to look, you mentioned the video. So this event took place in 1976. The only thing that we had, Buster, and it was terrific, was the call from Vin Scully that I still listen to and still get goosebumps from time to time. No one knew that that video existed until 1984. I was coming out of a meeting. 84 was my last year playing. I was coming out of a meeting about doing the Dodger cable games, and I saw someone that I had met in Tommy Lasorda's office after a ball game a couple of years prior, and he was with one of the movie studios, and he said, hey, I saw the video of you with the flag last night. And I said, well, you must mean the photo that James Roark took. He goes, no, a friend of mine shot it with his own camera, bumped it over to video. And I said, it doesn't exist. Well, he messengered it over to me that night to my home, and for the first time, someone besides the gentleman that saw it, his wife, and this other gentleman that I knew, only three people had seen it prior to that time. So it was lost. Nobody knew it existed. And now we see that. It kind of puts it in perspective, and it's also on a continuous loop in the Hall of Fame where the flag's on display.
0: Did you ever have a chance? Obviously, you worked in the same press box as Vin Scully for years. Did you guys ever talk about that?
2: Privately, yes. And he was dumbfounded that someone would come onto the field and try and desecrate something that represents the rights and freedoms for all of us in this country. Now, what we do with those rights and freedoms is up to us, individually and collectively. But Vin and I had some private moments that remain private in our own thoughts. But I'm proud of the fact that I happened to be close enough that particular afternoon to do something that I thought 50 years ago was the right thing for me to do. And to this day, I still think it was the right thing to do, because there's a lot of people that have given not only their time, but their dedication. Some have paid the ultimate price, the sacrifice, for us to be able to sit down and have a conversation as we are right now about anything we want to have. And we visited too many military hospitals to see the people that have represented those rights and freedoms. They didn't ask for a thank you or anything else. They said, when do you need us and where do you need us? And that's the answer that they gave us. One quick story. When we visited, you know, my wife set up for the Dodgers to go to Walter Reed Army Medical Center a number of years ago, and was one of the first teams to go, baseball teams, to go and visit the soldiers. And we were with a young lieutenant who had just been at Walter Reed for a few days and had multiple wounds. And he said, I understand you have the flag with you. And my wife said, yes. And he said, I'd like to have a photo taken with you. And about that time, one of his many wounds began to open up and began to bleed. And in almost panic, he said, Barbara Lee, please take this flag. And she looked at him and said, Lieutenant, it's okay if you get blood on the flag. He goes, no, ma'am, it's not. I will die protecting the rights and freedoms that it represents, but I will not bleed on my flag. That is a moment that struck me, and it's been decades ago since that took place. It's like it took place 5 minutes ago to the feelings that you have for someone that said, no, I'll die protecting the rights and freedoms that we have.
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1: Number three.
2: The Marlins had a dominant June. They went 20-6, the best record in MLB. They had a 3.01 ERA, also the best in MLB. And their plus 53 run differential was tied for the highest with the Brewers. All of that helped the Marlins become the first team to enter a calendar month 8 or more games under 500 and leave said month at least 6 games over 500.
1: Number two.
2: Dave Roberts reached 1,000 career managerial wins on Tuesday, the day after AJ Hinch did the same. Roberts got there in his 1,606th game, making him the fastest in MLB history to 1,000 career managerial victories, surpassing Cap Anson, who did so in 1,641 decisions.
1: Number one.
2: Dansby Swanson is the fifth player with at least 26 RBI in a 10-game span since RBI became official in 1920. He joined Joe DiMaggio in 1939, Jimmy Fox in 1933, Lou Gehrig in 1931 and 1930, and Mel Ott in 1929. I'm Sarah Langs. Baseball is the best.
3: Alrighty, Buster, Bleacher tweets for a Thursday. Buster, I'm not going to turn this into a soccer podcast. Was watching the U.S. men's national team last night.
4: Me too.
3: Horrible red call against Flo Balogun. Really just took the wind out of my sails. And I was wondering, what's the worst call in baseball? Off the top of your head, you can think about it for a second that you can remember.
0: Yeah, it was the would-be perfect game, right? Mm-hmm. Jim Joyce had 26 outs, 26 up, 26 down, and then there's a little chopper to the right side. Galarraga goes to cover first base. Jim Joyce calls him safe. He clearly was out. That was a really bad one. Don Denkinger, 1985 World Series. Those are really bad. I don't know if this one is a great, because this one they reviewed, Taylor. Like, you know, can't put it in. If you had replay review, Jim Joyce would have absolutely overturned it, and we would have seen a perfect game that day.
3: A weird use of the video review for evil. It reminded me of like an NFL review where, like, in the moment, if you're watching it, you're like, oh, that's not a flag. But then you slow it down, and you're like, okay. It stinks, but
0: you are on Bitter Boulevard after a nice win. You could go, hey, somebody else is going to step up here in the round of 16.
3: Buster, I've been watching this team for a long time. No one, I've never seen anyone put on the USA kit and do what Flo Balogun does. That's just all there is to it. So he's an enormous loss. I don't think that I think they got a decent chance for sure against Belgium on Monday, but it'll be tough without him. So there you go. There's your soccer
0: super fun. How about Harry Kane for England?
3: What
0: a performance by him. That was tremendous.
3: We were in the office, Deli, Terrence, the whole floor was going nuts watching that back at ESPN in Bristol.
0: Nice.
3: All right, let's go. Let's do some baseball here. Michael Spittler writes, Buster, Pete Armstrong should win the MVP this season instead of Shohei Ohtani. PCA has only 0.4 less F war and is carrying the Cubs. Do you think that that plus voter fatigue could earn him an MVP?
0: Yeah, I mean, it would have to be some voter fatigue for sure. What Ohtani is doing is amazing. It is interesting that his start for yesterday was backed up by a couple of days. And we've been seeing signs of Shohei some wear and tear, right? Left knee soreness, and that is his land knee as a pitcher. And that is absolutely a red flag. And of course, when you have blister issues, those things don't necessarily go away. So I do think PCA has a chance. It's a puncher's chance, but it's a chance.
3: Eli from Chicago writes, you've been talking about the amazing run Junior Caminero has been on. We played that highlight at the top of the show. Now that Judge has been hurt and missed some time, what do you think about his odds to win AL MVP? In my mind,
0: excellent.
3: Yeah.
0: 100% excellent. And I got to say, I feel you'll remember this when Albert Pujols came on the podcast and said, after Judge, he's the next Judge, right? In so many words, and that's what we're seeing play out. And here's the number that really jumps out at you, Taylor, about Junior Caminero this year. And we heard from Albert that he texts him, you know, on a regular basis, stay in the strike zone, stay in the strike zone. Don't swing at pitchers' pitches. Already this year, he has surpassed his total walks for 2025. He had 41 all through the 25 season. This year, he's already got 47. That is a tremendous sign of maturity for him as a hitter.
3: Michael writes, the Giants have been obviously dealing with a lot of turmoil on and off the field, playing poorly. Even though Buster Posey is a beloved figure in San Francisco, he's made bold signings and trades. It hasn't really worked out for him. His job as president of baseball operations be in jeopardy?
0: I think only if he initiates it. I don't think that you're going to see the ownership of the team, because remember, Buster is part owner. Right. He would have to initiate those conversations and go to the owners and say, look, it's just not working out with me. I want to do something else. And I've kind of wondered, I know Buster's really competitive. You hear great stories about that. I think that we're going to have a period of time where he's going to try to fight through what has obviously been a disastrous start to his tenure in that job.
3: Last one, Buster. What are your 4th of July plans? I know you're a hardworking guy, but, you know,
0: work.
3: You got work.
0: I got work.

0: on Saturday.
1: So yeah, I think really you're going to Taylor Swift's wedding. I think this whole thing is a misdirection that's going on. And as you know, one of the sites suspected to be where she might get married is not far from where Mystic is. And I think you're actually one of the people invited to Taylor Swift's wedding.
0: You think the whole Madison Square Garden thing is a false flag and then they're going to get married in Westerly, Rhode
1: Not totally. I think there's some legitimacy to it. But if you told me that they were to fly off from there and get married someplace else, there's actually been rumors of her getting married out here at Big Sky. Okay. I kind of wonder though if, that place, Watch Hill up in Rhode Island might be the place where she lands. What about you? I got a lot of conspiracy theories with this one.
0: I did not expect you to have thoughts on Taylor Swift's wedding, Buster. I think it's going to happen in Madison Square Garden. I always say to my wife, at her heart, she is a cheesy millennial. So Madison Square Garden sounds right to me.
1: Man, I'm not taking that shot. All right. Well, thanks for watching the Baseball Tonight podcast presented by La Quinta by Wyndham. Tonight, La Quinta, tomorrow you shine. Thanks for listening. And my thanks today to Taylor, to Terrence, to Deli, to Paul Hembekides, and to Rick Monday for telling us that great story from back in 1976.
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0: I'm Ed Beckin. We start with baseball and games in progress, including one on ESPN Radio. The longtime rivalry between the Cardinals and Cubs continues at Wrigley despite rain delays tonight in Chicago. Right now, they're in the bottom of the eighth inning. Cardinals on top of the Cubs, 3-0. And now they're moving to the top of the ninth with St. Louis holding the lead. The Marlins look to continue to roll. They have a 6-1 lead over the A's as they play in the eighth inning. Bottom of the eighth, Diamondbacks lead the Brewers 4-2. Red Sox lead the Angels 8-1 of the eighth. In the seventh, the Dodgers are shutting out the Padres 2-0. LA looking to make it three straight so far this weekend against San Diego. Meanwhile, earlier tonight, it was a win for the Giants against the Rockies, as San Francisco took care of business in Denver.
1: Another 2-2 pitch. He swings and crushes it. High and deep, right center, on its way, and long gone. Up over the Rockies' bullpen.
0: That call from KNBR. San Francisco wins 6-4. Orioles over the Reds 8-5. White Sox now in a tie with the Guardians for first in the AL Central. Chicago beats Cleveland 3-1. Braves pound the Mets 14-3. Phillies over the Royals 6-1. At the World Cup, the first two are through to the quarterfinals, France and Morocco. France defeats Paraguay today 1-0. And Morocco downs Canada 3-0. U.S. getting set to play on Monday against Belgium. WNBA fire over the Storm 77-72. Earlier, the Valkyries down the Dream 88-83. NBA news, according to ESPN's Shams Charania, Patrick Ewing has agreed to join the Washington Wizards as an assistant coach.
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1: There's some things that just go hand in hand with certain holidays, and July 4th, yeah, fireworks are fine, and parades are all good. Everybody sits down to watch Joey Chestnut do the only thing he knows how to do.
2: Gresh doesn't,
1: because he's a hater. Gresh hates it.
2: Here's the thing, okay? As a fat, one would think that as a largo that I would be into something like this,
1: that's
2: right?
1: Not like your Super Bowl?
2: But, I mean, no, good Lord. I mean, it is a blight on our existence.
1: Interesting use
2: it
1: of
2: is
1: words.
2: Abject gluttony. And it is the worst of us, quite honestly. And that, let's add another layer to this, okay? What would be worse than those who, you know, they win like their regional qualifier or something like that? A guy I know a little bit, Jeffrey Esper, who has like the Hostess Donut world record or something like that. That guy's like a mild-mannered school teacher, you know. The best part of the hot dog eating contest is George Shea. The guy with the Carnival Barker hat who does the like the big intros.
1: He's the PA announcer. He's the Bruce Buffer, if you will, of the hot dog eating.
2: Yeah, contest. Yeah, there you go. Like crazy, like the one thing he left out with Crazy Legs Conti was that he once worked or does work at the Hustler Club. Like he left that one out of the whole, look at this man and his hair. It gets in the way of his gluttonous shoving of hot dogs in his gullet. He works with the women of the nudes. Crazy Legs Conte. And then here he comes, and the guy comes like rolling in with like his music and stuff like that. That's the best part of it. And then Joey Chestnut changes colors, Matt. Like he gets more opaque as a pale human being already whenever he slams down these hot dogs.
1: He slams them down for sure. Got to intro the show. Welcome to the show, everybody. I'm Matt Fontana. He's Andy Gresh. 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So Joey Chestnut did win it again. 66 hot dogs today and buns in 10 minutes. His world record was 76, so he was 10 short of that. But he cleared Patrick Bertoletti, who finished second. He had 50 hot dogs, so he beat him by 16 dogs to take it down.
2: It's really amazing what this has turned into. I mean, to be honest, like, Matt, there are people in other countries who think that our biggest event on the 4th of July is this gluttonous display of silliness, where there are also, like, 2,500. Now, there are the people who compete in this contest, okay?
1: Yes.
2: And then there are the people who go to this contest. Where you're one of 20, let's say 2,500 people, right? I get a pretty fair number.
1: Sure.
2: So you're one of 2,500 people on a day where it's 95 degrees in New York City, and you're going to get on a train with these sweaty, disgusting troglodytes who are going to watch people try to not die while eating hot dogs as fast as they can.
1: And
2: what does
1: by
2: it say
1: way,
2: about those people
1: so
2: who
1: it,
2: get sweaty on a train and then stand beside other sweaty humans to watch these people eat?
1: Then they also do, don't forget, they do the lemonade drinking contest too. So it's not just the hot dogs. They
2: Badlands
1: have lemonade.
2: Booker. Yeah,
1: Badlands
2: yeah.
1: Booker always wins that. He's very, very good at that.
2: Yeah, and that is disgusting too, only from the standpoint of, like, I know you can't do it with, like, diet lemonade. Like, you have to drink, like, the real lemonade. And,
1: yeah.
2: And it feels like, after a while, the sugar content would just turn you off. Their lemonade is delicious, but
1: it's very good.
2: enough to drink a jug of it in 21 seconds. I don't know about that.
1: So tickets are free, by the way. You and I were talking about this earlier. Anybody can go. Good. It's on Coney Island, the corner of Surf and Stillwell Avenues on Coney Island. But it is a first-come, first-served public event. So if you want to get to the front, you want to be in the splash zone or whatever they call it, people start lining up early in the morning, the day of 4th of July, to get there. There's no tickets. It's literally you just show up on the street corner, and you get to watch Joey Chestnut destroy 66 hot dogs. In 10 minutes, those 66 hot dogs, that was 19,800 calories.
2: Yeah.
1: Over 46,000 milligrams of sodium.
2: Mother of
1: And God. Almost 1,000 grams of fat he ate in one sitting 10 minutes of this contest to win his 16th mustard belt. He's a champion of all champions.
2: I am more impressed with Miki Sudo.
1: She also.
2: Who almost ate 40 hot dogs this year. And I think she's like 105 pounds.
1: Her 12th belt. And she ate almost 40, which was almost double of the lady that finished in second. So just feats of play. Is this a sport? Gresh, do you count this as a sport?
2: Oh, no. No, no, no, no, no. No, no, no. This is a tremendous skill.
1: It's a skill, not a sport. I like how you play.
2: No, it is. It's a skill, not a sport. It really is. And whether it's like chicken wings or I mentioned Jeffrey Esper, right?
1: Sure.
2: And my man Jeff Esper, who's just a mild-mannered teacher in Massachusetts, I talked to him after he had like set the record of eating Hostess donuts, and he was flying to Providence to do like the Bavarian pretzel contest.
1: Oh,
2: and
1: God, then I it love was Bavarian pretzel.
2: But like that's the thing, like to me it's not so much what these people are eating is they have taught themselves to be able to just shove down massive quantities. That's why I think it's a skill because it doesn't matter what it like oysters, donuts, pretzels, hot dogs. It doesn't matter. Like, they eat it. It's just, boom, there it goes. That's it.
1: So, I don't want to say I know more than I probably should about this, but a guy used to work with followed competitive eating as, like, a hot, like, you know how, like, you and I watch football? Like,
2: Or we might watch WWE or something like that. This guy followed
1: the competitive eating scene. And he would tell me all the things, like they expand their stomach, and then, he's like, they have a regional qualifier over here for Swedish meatballs. And I was like, all right, well, I'm like, oh, God, sign up for that, right? Like, here we go. It's a whole thing. Joey Chestnut, Jeremy Schapp called him Secretariat on the broadcast. He said this is Secretariat level stuff for Joey Chestnut, winning his 16th mustard belt again. 66 hot dogs and buns done in 10 minutes today. Very much congratulations. Gresh, we both got to answer this. The food that you would crush in an eating contest. See, I think this is hard because would you pick a food that you like?
2: Plus,
1: because if you eat it, then you're going to get sick of it.
2: Yeah, and the other part of it, too, is like there's a place not far from me. It used to be called Nordic Lodge. Now it's called the Nordic. And they have prime rib, steak, all kinds of seafood, and they have whole lobsters. So you can go get lobster and fillet, but they give you like a 2-hour limit, okay? I'm not a speed eater. I would not do well in a, like, even though I love pizza.
1: Right.
2: I would do terrible in a pizza eating. Now, if it's kind of the grays in 2 hours and then we're going to stack plates, okay. On that one, I might fare better. But I can't envision standing in front of something and someone being like, all right, you have 10 minutes to eat like as much of this as you can. I'm more of like the old 96er, you know, go to like a... My brother went to school in Valparaiso University in Indiana. Mm. There is a restaurant out there where they had one of those like 72-ounce deals, right? And I took my brother out there twice. and we went and did it twice. And the second time, they told us, "Don't come back.
1: Don't come back."
2: They're like, "You did it." It was like, "You've already proven your point that you can." You two, because my little brother is 6'3", 290. That's little brother.
1: And he got it done. There you go. I would say,
2: and we killed it twice. Yeah, and then they told us not to come back.
1: There
2: among
1: you go.
2: Among the many establishments I've been told to not return to over the course of my life.
1: I'd probably go burgers. I love burgers. I think I could destroy burgers, especially like smaller ones, like kind of more.
3: With the buns and all the toppings?
1: Oh, yeah. Buns, toppings, all
2: I was thinking the same thing.
1: Yeah. Buns and
3: sauces,
1: toppings.
3: Sauces, all of that.
1: Yep.
2: Whole sauces. Nine.
1: Yeah.
3: Fries.
1: Fries. Lettuce. You got to have lettuce and tomato on your burger. Whatever condiments you want to put on it. Definitely burger. Yeah. I thought wings for a
3: gristle
1: second.
3: Gristle counts.
1: That he's done. He's not done. There's nothing on that plate but gristle and fat.
2: I'll tell you right now.
1: If I get a dessert down him.
2: I'm watching the NASCAR race, and they're showing one of the drivers, and it's sponsored by Arby's.
1: Oh, that'd be a good one.
2: The Arby's roast beef sandwich.
1: Arby's sauce is one of the best condiments ever created by man. That is a fact.
2: And the Arby's curly fries.
1: Oh, curly fries are undefeated.
2: Like when absolutely you can pick undefeated the one out of the box and it goes and like stretches out like a slinky. Oh, it's my favorite.
1: Those are the best. 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We get ready to go for the World Cup. 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

0: Team USA as they take on Belgium for the right to advance in the World Cup.
1: Yeah,
0: give me some goals. Give me some Freebird. 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It's game night here on ESPN Radio, the ESPN app, SiriusXM Channel 80. He's Andy Gresh. I'm Matt Fontana. And getting ready for the World Cup. 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Let's get some insight to that match on Monday between the United States and Belgium. Tony Meola, former United States men's national soccer team player. He joins us here on game night. Tony, appreciate your time tonight. And you know, as we get ready to go for this game on Monday, so many people rallying behind this team, but there's also a lot of pressure on them to advance. How much do you think there is on this team to get the
2: That are watching this group and kind of growing up in front of our eyes and becoming the team that we thought they were? There's always a pressure. And I think that coming into the tournament, I mean, I'd spoken to Christian Pulisic. We had spoken to Chris Richards on our show a couple times, and I don't know that they thought that it would be like this, because initially the reaction was, hey, yeah, it's going to be like any other tournament. And I think what you realize when you go through it, especially being a host country, it's not like any other tournament. It's different. There's a different feeling. There's a different energy. People are as the tournament goes on and as you advance, as we're seeing, people are starting to really gravitate towards this group. They were favorites in a knockout round against Bosnia and Herzegovina, and I don't know that we've ever been able to say that. So, yeah, there's a pressure, but I think it comes from within that group, knowing a bunch of those guys, speaking to Mauricio Pochettino on numerous occasions. I feel like they're accepting what it is right now, and it would be great for them to get

0: over another hump, and that's beating a Belgium side that, as we know, in 2014, we couldn't get past. So they're breaking down barriers in so many different ways. Hopefully they can make another jump here.
1: Tony, I think for a lot of people who have caught soccer fever during this World Cup, they hear that the U.S. made it to the round of 16, and that's really good. So for those of us who don't follow along or maybe haven't followed along from 1994 to where we are now, you've seen it from the inside. How different is the U.S. men's national team and the program from where it was 30 years ago to right now?
0: Yeah, I'll take it even back to 1990 when we qualified for the first time in 40 years. And it just goes to show how difficult it is, how sort of prestigious the tournament was, especially back then when there were 24 teams. Now there's 48 teams. It's double the size, which means double the competition. And I think one of the fears was, you know, as we grow this thing, there'll be more blowouts and all of that. World football is so tough. And our guys now are playing at the highest level, and with some of the biggest teams in the world and winning, domestic or European trophies, domestic trophies. You know, we've had guys that have won player of the year in their European leagues. We never had that in the past. You know, back when I was playing in that first group, you know, on a team in Europe, you could only have three foreigners. So it was really hard to break in, and especially as an American player, to think that you were going to get an opportunity. Man, these guys are getting opportunities and breaking down doors for players. And we have, I say we, not me. I work in the media, as you guys know, and I was always reluctant to call this team the Golden Generation because I always thought you win something and then you become the Golden Generation. I prayed coming out of this tournament that we would be able to say this is the best team we've ever had. This is our Golden Generation. This is the team that's going to sort of inspire the next group of young American players. And I think that's what they're doing right now. But in the end, we've been here already. I've set the marker down as a quarterfinal would be success. And I still think that would be success. You won't be happy if you lose that. I was in that before in 2002 with that group that played in Japan and Korea, and we lost to Germany. And if the soccer gods were right and fair to us that night, we would have been in a semifinal of a World Cup. Let that sink in for a minute. We lost a game that against Germany that we were much better. So that's how far we've come. Where there's an expectation, there's a great group of players. A great manager here, and there haven't been that many teams that have won the World Cup before. And you see how difficult it is. And for the last two World Cups, it's been dominated by two teams. We do see that in sports, and we see cycles like that all the time. But, man, this team is really, really talented. I'm hoping that they can get over this next hurdle against a Belgium side that's been a little bit of a thorn in our side, not only in 2014, but just a couple of months ago, and we lost 5-2 in a friendly game, and we didn't play very well. So different time, different group, different mentality, and hopefully different result.
2: Tony Meola joining us, former United States men's national soccer player. He was on that 94 World Cup team when they played at home, so he knows all about it, what it's like. And actually, Tony, you played on July 4th back against Brazil in 1994, so perfect to have you on here on the 4th of July. Did want to ask you for that Belgium game. A lot of conversation with Flo Balogun missing this game, the red card. I know everybody wants the challenge, not going to happen, so he's going to be out. What does Team USA have to do to kind of overcome his absence?
0: Well, I mean, we have this saying, right? And we hear it in American sports all the time, next man up, right? That's kind of the mentality that great teams take, is the next man up. And, I think we know they've had time to prepare now for Flo not being there. I'm not thrilled like everyone else about the call. I suppose if you look at it in a snapshot, it looks like, you know, the opponent's foot is really, you know, his ankle, you're going to break it. But that's not how the game is played. You know, the game is played at full speed. And I've been a defender of VAR, you know, video assistant refereeing, but not a defender of re-refereeing the game, if you will, from the video monitor. And I thought it was a little bit harsh. But having said that, I heard a great interview with Flo yesterday. I watched him at training and watched the post-training interview. And he said, you know what? I got to live with it. We got to live with it. And we have enough guys here to take care of the job. I think, and I think most people think, that it's going to be Ricardo Pepi. It's just going to be a like for like. One guy take a forward in, or take a forward out, put another forward in, and we don't mix up the rest of the lineup. It seems like that's the most logical thing to do. Mauricio Pochettino has thrown a couple curveballs in this competition, in particular against Australia when he started with two forwards, which he's never done before. So maybe he's got a wrinkle. But with that said, I think this team is playing at a really good level with a lot of confidence. And you guys know, covering sports, you know, confidence is a hell of a drug, man, when your team has it. And this looks like a really confident group that doesn't look like they're playing under a lot of stress at the moment. There probably is some, but they're not showing it.
2: Tony, really appreciate your time. Tony Miola joining us, former United States men's national soccer player. Great insight, and enjoy the match coming up on Monday night, all right?
0: Appreciate you guys. Thanks so much.
2: Pressure is going to be an important thing to manage it for that team coming up on Monday, United States, Belgium. 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
5: Hammer to left field. 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Mike Trout, how's that to start the season?
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0: I'm Ed Bank, and there is still baseball this holiday weekend going on. In L.A., the Dodgers in the bottom of the eighth inning lead the Padres 2-0. Dodgers looking for three straight against San Diego in this four-game series. Also, the Marlins on top of the A's 7-2. Earlier tonight, the Cardinals and the Cubs had to wait out a rain delay at Wrigley. It was worth the wait for the Redbirds.
1: Shota Imanaga lifts the leg, fires. And the first pitch, drilled left field. That one back some more, and it's gone into the basket. First pitch of the game, a fly ball and a home run from J.J. Weatherholt, number 13. And the Cardinals jump in front. It is 1-0.
0: And that call right here on ESPN Radio as St. Louis goes on to shut out Chicago 3-0. The other Chicago team, the White Sox, picked up a 3-1 win over the Guardians. That moves Chicago to a virtual tie with Cleveland for first atop the AL Central. The Phillies down the Royals 6-1. They stay three games behind the Braves in the NL East. Atlanta pounded the Mets 14-3. And the Astros get a walk-off. They outlast the Rays in a wild one 10-8. Also earlier today, the Mariners beat the Blue Jays 11-0. Seattle now in first place in the AL West. At the World Cup, the first two teams are on their way to the quarterfinals. France playing Paraguay 1-0. Morocco over Canada 3-0. As France and Morocco move on to the quarters. WNBA tonight, the Fire over the Storm 77-72. Earlier, the Valkyries beat the Dream 88-83. In the NBA, according to ESPN, Shams Charania, Patrick Ewing has agreed to join the Wizards as an assistant coach.
2: Hope everyone's having a fantastic holiday weekend. 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
3: Commanders head coach Dan Quinn.
4: Watching the U.S. men's hockey team defeat the Soviet Union. You hear Al Michaels call that. And everybody's huddled in tight, watching it all together. I love those.
3: Rams head coach, Sean McVay.
5: When I was living in Atlanta in 96, they had the Olympics there. You know, the women's gymnastics team went gold, and Carrie Strug, you know, doing what she did on the vault, you know, with the broken ankle. You know, what a courageous effort. I just knew that was really special.
3: Malika Andrews.
6: I got to go to the Olympics, and Steph Curry, it's the game against Serbia. Just lights it up for 36 points. And I think there's something about excellence on the international stage that was American sport to me.
3: ESPN, celebrating America 250.

0: get to some of those. He's Andy Gresh. I'm Matt Fontana. It's game night right here on ESPN Radio, ESPN app, SiriusXM Channel 80, presented by Progressive Insurance. 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So here's how it's going to go. We have a list of five. Andy's got five. I've got five. We have not conferred at all about our five, so we'll see if we cross over on any of them. Our top five American sports moments.
1: All right.
2: Number five.
1: Yeah, for number five, it's one that I'm actually kind of sick of. I can't believe that 45 years later, Michael Ruzioni still walks into rooms and gets treated like Rudy. You know, it's just pretty crazy to me. But anyway, I'm going to go with USA over Russia, 1980. The Ruzioni moment is my number five. And I don't do it with disdain, but I do it with a, okay, this is only going to be on here for a couple of more years.
0: Okay. Well, that's interesting you have that down at five. Obviously, I might get to mine here coming up a little bit. My number five, I'm going to go with Michael Phelps and his gold medal race in the 2008 Beijing Olympics. He got the eight. He shattered Mark Spitz's single-game record. I just remember, like, watching that. And then really even, like, Rio de Janeiro and London with him. It's just, it was appointment viewing. You had to watch him swim. And even with a different time zone or you'd wake up in the morning, you didn't want to see the replay. You wanted to see it live. So I'm going to go with Michael Phelps at number five for me.
1: Interesting. Number four for me is the Immaculate Reception. Arguably the most famous play in NFL history. It is one where there is still controversy. And it is when you see that play, you know exactly what it is. There are very few plays or moments in sports where as soon as you see it, you go, I know what that is. The Immaculate Reception is one of those plays. I'll go Immaculate Reception number four.
0: All right, my number four, I differed a little on this too because I'm only going the Team USA things. I didn't go with individual like football or basketball within the state. So mine's a little bit different, but at number four, thank you. I was going to wait. We had the production thing. If you know who Rulon Gardner is.
1: I do know who Rulon Gardner is. Yes.
0: So I wrestled for a long time in my life. So Olympic wrestling, both freestyle and Greco-Romans, my favorite event. And real quick, Rulon Gardner, he faced a man named Alexander Karelin, who was undefeated for decades. When this guy would wrestle people, they would basically give up so he didn't injure them. That's how dominant he was as a wrestler. They get to the Olympics in 2000, and somehow, some way, Rulon Gardner beats him for Team USA and ends his career on that loss. It was the last one that he had, and he'd only lost, I think, twice in his entire 20-some years of wrestling, and he was beat by Rulon Gardner. So that is my number four. Next up,
1: and
2: number three.
1: And if I'm not mistaken, Rulon Gardner also came back from what was a pretty hideous bout of frostbite where he like lost toes or something like that. That guy is pretty badass. For number three, I'm going to go with a little bit of a different kind of moment. And maybe if he didn't tragically pass away the next year, that it wouldn't, you know, ring still true the way it does today. But I'm going to go number three, Dale Earnhardt winning the Daytona 500. Because his tragic death the next year, Matt, I'm a big NASCAR guy.
0: As am I.
1: And without the tragedy that happened to Dale Earnhardt, we would have nowhere near the safety mechanisms that we do today in stock car racing. There would be, you know, that ultimately led to the Hans device being used by NASCAR drivers. It led to the safer barriers around tracks. But Dale Earnhardt winning that Daytona 500, boy, when you think about what it meant to the sport and what it meant to that particular driver. You know, it's as big a win as there's been ever in that circuit.
0: And off of that, when Dale Jr. won at Daytona in the June race following his father's passing away, and how that just, what that launched NASCAR into becoming, what that launched Dale Jr. into becoming. And I've had this debate with several other people about the importance of that race, because I think there is no more important race in the history of NASCAR than Dale Jr. winning that race at Daytona, but that's a debate.
1: No, I'd love to have that discussion someday. That sounds like fun.
0: We'll have to do it. All right, number three for me, we'll say on the pitch, because I'm going to go to the ladies' side, Brandi Chastain and the penalty kick for the women to win the World Cup. I think one of the most iconic pictures, moments in sports when she nails it, takes the jersey off. That's the best. Brandi Chastain at number three for me.
1: All right.
2: Number two.
1: There we go. I'm going to go with the Piazza home run after 9/11 as a Met. I know that there's the Mets-Phillies history of when America ended up killing and capturing Osama bin Laden, and you had Mets and Phillies fans chanting USA, USA, when normally they hate each other. This was another one of those where even if you were on the other side of the Piazza home run post 9/11, you're like, okay, you know, I can live with that defeat as a fan because it is of greater meaning to the country at this time. But that Piazza home run, pretty special moment.
0: My number two.
2: Number two.
0: There it is. Thank you. Jesse Owens. Four gold medals in the 1936 Olympics. Certainly, we all know who he did it in front of and what that meant for him to do that. But I just think four gold medals in the 1936 Olympics. Certainly, we all know who he did it in front of and what that meant for him to do that. But I just think four in one Olympic is quite the feat. 100, 200 meters, the long jump, and the 4x100-meter relay at the Summer Olympics in 1936. That'll be number two for me, Jesse Owens. All right, we're to one.
2: Number one.
1: You know, mine is, it's really not an on-field moment per se or a moment in competition. But when old George W. Bush walked to the mound after 9/11 with a flak jacket on and struts that ass right up there and delivers a strike and then struts off the mound. I mean, what a moment for the country. What a moment for what it meant for the country. And George Bush just owned that moment. He really did. And it's crazy because I'm not a baseball first kind of guy, but the moments connected to baseball around 9/11 are moments I'll never forget.
0: Yeah, certainly. The emotion with it, the teams even coming together about it, so very impactful. All right, I got one left, too.
2: Number one.
0: You had it at five. I'll put it at one. USA over Russia, Miracle on Ice. It's just the call, the play, the upset. Obviously, it wasn't even for the gold medal, but just the fact that it was able to be the way that it was, the Miracle on Ice will be my number one there. So again, Gresh goes Miracle on Ice, Immaculate Reception, Dale Earnhardt, Daytona winner, Piazza home run post 9/11, George Bush first pitch post 9/11. I'll go Michael Phelps 2008 Olympics, Rulon Gardner, Brandi Chastain's winner for the World Cup, Jesse Owens 1936 Olympics, and Miracle on Ice. That is our list. Tune in for baseball action this Sunday as the Dodgers host the Padres. 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ESPN FC host and anchor talking World Cup. 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
5: Hey, It's Michelle's moment. And coming up Monday, we'll get you ready for the biggest moment in U.S. men's soccer history as they get ready to face Belgium in the round of 16. 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
11: 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He looks up, and it is a grand slam for Manny Machado.
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1: 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He's Andy Gresh. I am Matt Fontana as we get ready to go for Team USA and Belgium on Monday. We bring in Dan Thomas, ESPN FC host and anchor, as we get ready to go for the game. Dan, appreciate your time. And as we go, the big news is Flo Balogun, he's not going to be in this game. Red card upheld. He's going to have to sit out. So how do you think Team USA is going to have to approach this game on Monday, even from a formation standpoint, without Balogun?
2: It's an obvious statement, but it's a huge handicap to not have him in the team, given how impressive he's been so far in this tournament. You could argue, in fact, he's been the best player. Harsh red card. And the big issue is it's a big jump in quality from Balogun to, say, Pepe, who's going to come in. You think he played in that Turkey game, didn't do too much either when he came on in the last tie as well. So I think this is the problem that Pochettino has to deal with. I think we'll see Christian Pulisic play a little further up, maybe a little more in a kind of false nine role. But overall, it is a big blow, and it's something that Pochettino is going to have to sort out if indeed the U.S. are going to embark.
3: How fine is the line that the U.S. walks in terms of trying to overcome the loss of Flo Balogun and also not kind of changing the way they play, Dan? Can the U.S. stay within themselves here against Belgium, or are they going to have to do things differently?
2: I think they need to come out hot. That's exactly what they've done in those most impressive performances that we've seen so far. It's about getting out, getting a lead, and then being able to defend that lead and maybe catch Belgium on the break and try and take advantage of that. This is an aging Belgium side. They're not as impressive as they have been in previous tournaments. Kevin De Bruyne is old now, one of these superstars of the Premier League, but age has certainly caught up with him, so he doesn't pose that same sort of threat. But for the U.S., it's bringing that energy, bringing that 12th man as well. We've seen how brilliant the fans are, and just trying to kind of get that edge early on in this tie and capitalize it on as the game goes on.
1: Talking World Cup, Dan Thomas, of course, ESPN FC host and anchor with us here on Game Night. Dan, talking about that Belgium squad, where do you see them trying to take this match, or the things that they really are going to try to focus on coming up on Monday versus Team USA?
2: They're going to try and bully. They're going to try and bully that the U.S. defense. We've seen Lukaku do that. He hasn't got the legs for 90 minutes. He'll either start and be brought off or brought on as a super sub, which he has been before. And he's just there, but really, to annoy you, to get in your way. He's big. He's strong. He's got that experience. He knows exactly how to take advantage of his skills. And that is definitely going to put the U.S. defense on alert. They know how to deal with it. It's just whether or not they can step up and do exactly that when the time calls.
3: Does home field matter, Dan? I mean, this is the rare instance with the U.S. and the World Cup where we can ask this question. Does being on home

0: soil matter, in your opinion, when it comes to the emotion of this matchup?
1: 100%. You look at Mexico tomorrow, Azteca, the intimidating atmosphere they're going to create. The U.S. will be trying to do the same as well in Seattle. Of course, it can turn the other way when it's so loud and exciting. We saw that with the national anthem and then all the build-up to the game. The issue is, if Belgium score, the fans still got to be on board. You can't let your voices down. You can't be intimidated if the score isn't going your way, because the players can feel that, and you really need to be there 100% behind them throughout the whole 90 minutes.
2: Dan Thomas, ESPN FC host and anchor, joining Matt Fontana and Andy Gresh here tonight on Game Night. Even just in the tournament, how have you seen Team USA kind of maybe change or I don't want to say grow up, but you know what I mean? Like, they've evolved as the tournament has gone on. What have you seen out of them from that?
1: We've seen different versions of them, haven't we, really? They absolutely blew Paraguay away in the first half. Australia, a little more physical. And then as things have developed, they had to grind results out as they did against Bosnia and Herzegovina, but they've got it done. And that's something that has definitely got to add some hope to the team going into this clash on Monday against Belgium, is the fact that they've won, but they've won in different ways. And it's looking to put all that together for the perfect puzzle to get a place in the quarterfinals.
0: Dan, there was the World Cup you expected and the World Cup you've gotten so far. Has the World Cup met expectations, been a little below, or exceeded what you thought this tournament was going to be like?
1: The U.S. have exceeded expectations, no doubt about that. I looked at this, and you looked at what's been going on for the last 2 years and Pochettino's mannerism sometimes. You thought, really, is he going to get the best out of this team? But they started so well, and that momentum was built, really, in that first half against Paraguay, and they've ridden that wave so beautifully so far. So from a U.S. perspective, definitely it lived up to those expectations. Meanwhile, you look at other stories, and teams like Cape Verde have completely stolen the hearts of anyone, not only soccer fans, but just sports fans in general, because how can you not appreciate an underdog who went toe-to-toe with the world champions and did so in such a stylish and exciting way? So on those pages, most definitely, the World Cup so far has exceeded expectations.
2: Dan, really appreciate your time. Enjoy the matches coming up tomorrow and certainly Monday with Team USA, all right?
1: All right, boys, no worries.
2: Dan Thomas there, ESPN FC host and anchor, joining us. And, you know, Gresh, I think about what Dan was talking about, just the excitement for this game, but also Team USA is going to have to overcome not having Flo Balogun. And you got the guys in the game against Turkey in the group play, which was good. Some guys that didn't play a lot. So I understand that it's probably going to be Pepe, like he said. I thought it was interesting how he mentioned that maybe Christian Pulisic might have to move up into a different role on this team and try to step up. It's like, I'm nervous about it because I wish Balogun was in there, but I'm also kind of excited to watch Monday and see what Team USA is going to have in store for it.
0: Well, I start to look at Christian Pulisic and now say, okay, are you going to join the rest of the superstar party?
2: Right.
0: You know, when you look at the way that Ronaldo and Messi and Harry Kane and other superstars have played in this World Cup, does Pulisic jump into that spot for the U.S.? Is he the guy who goes and gets you a couple of goals and you win 2-0 or you win 2-1? You know, I think with Christian Pulisic, he's on the spot. It's now, okay, are you gonna be like the rest of the big-time superstars who have played great in this tournament? And I know that he's been hurt and he's been compromised a little bit. But again, this is where, if you're going to be a legend, this is where the legends step up and grab the moment. And I'd love to see Pulisic do that on Monday night.
2: And I think the thing about, you know, this match is I kind of expect it to be high scoring. And seeing what Belgium did to come back in their match.
0: Don't want to cut you off, Senegal. But define high scoring. Are we talking 2-1 or like 4-3?
2: 4-3, maybe 3-2, maybe 3-3, and have to go to penalty kicks.
0: So we're going 5 goals or higher.
2: I'd like the 5. Yeah, and I even looked at DraftKings. Actually, I did have it up from DraftKings earlier. Take a look. So again, Team USA Wow, it's actually flipped since our show started. They're dead even now. It was minus 115 for Team USA. It's now minus 110 on each side for Team USA and Belgium, so it's split completely down the middle. And then in 90 minutes, okay, so like the actual just regular 90 minutes, the over-under goals is at 2.5, but the over is minus 130 at DraftKings. You go to 3.5, it's plus 185. You go to over

0: crowd in it if you're Team USA.
1: Yeah, that's another huge part of it is they're there, they're going to be on your side as long as you give them a reason to be on your side. And if not, it's going to start getting tense. It's going to start getting a little antsy there in Seattle on Monday. Appreciate everybody tuning in tonight. Hopefully you had a fantastic 4th of July. Sports Center all night with Alex Del Barrio comes your way next. 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
5: 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As the game's top players battle in tennis's most prestigious event. 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

0: SportsCenter all night. The Cardinals and Cubs renew their rivalry at Wrigley.
1: First pitch drilled left field. That one back, some more, and it's gone into the basket. First pitch of the game, a fly ball and a home run.
0: The Yankee struggles continue against the Twins.
2: 1-1 not going, and the ball popped into the air to deep right field. Bell's got a chance for his second, and Bell has done it.
0: We have the latest with LeBron James.
3: They've got it down to about 10 teams or so. 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
0: Plus, the round of 16 begins in the World Cup.
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0: Happy belated 4th of July to each and every one of you as we begin SportsCenter All Night, ESPN Radio, and the ESPN app, SiriusXM Channel 80. Well, the Nathan's Hot Dog Eating Contest, always the anchor event on our nation's birthday. We'll get some thoughts from Joey Chestnut as he had another stellar day on Coney Island. But we also started the round of 16 in the World Cup. We had a full slate of Major League Baseball, some WNBA action to get to, plus an update on LeBron James and where he may end up for next season. But we'll begin with the World Cup as France squared off against Paraguay on the second game on Saturday as we begun the round of 16. Just 16 teams left in the 2026 FIFA World Cup. France has won its last seven round of 16 matches at the FIFA World Cup. They last going out in a 16-team knockout stage back in 1934 when it lost to Austria 3-2 in extra time. Meanwhile, Paraguay looking to reach the FIFA World Cup quarterfinals for just the second time. Previous time happened back in 2010. They had just one goal in six previous knockout stage matches. France playing in the round of 16 for a record fourth straight FIFA World Cup. And the way it went down on Saturday, Kylian Mbappe's PK goal in the 70th minute, his 19th career goal in the World Cup, was all the French needed to move past Paraguay. 1-0 the final. The goal was also Mbappe's seventh of the tournament. Combined with his two assists, he moves past Lionel Messi for the top spot in the Golden Boot standings. France advances to the quarterfinals for the fourth straight World Cup. It's the eighth straight win in the round of 16 for France as well. Jermaine Jones, ESPN soccer analyst on ESPN FC, gave his thoughts on France moving on to the next round.
1: I think that the whole time was pretty sure that the coach, Deschamps, he said in halftime, keep your time, be patient, wait, you will. We have the individual quality. We have better players. We will get the chances. And it was just a matter of time that one of them comes through, that a penalty comes or something, because the individual quality is just there. In that game today, they have to learn to be patient, just to wait that it is not everything works out straight away. You have to be patient, wait for the moment, and then if you get the game, we will win it. So in at the end, it's like you have to give credit to Paraguay that they made it so difficult for them. In the other side, you have to give respect to France that they were patient, they waited, and they were not letting the Paraguay player get in their head. And at the end, they won 1-0, they won, and they go to the next game. And I think the next game will be completely different game.
0: As for France's opponents, that was decided earlier in the day as Canada faced off against Morocco. Morocco's Azzedine Unai scored a pair of goals in the 50th and 82nd minutes. Morocco moving on to the quarterfinals with a 3-0 victory over one of the host countries in Canada. So it'll be France and Morocco on Thursday. That match will be in Foxborough with a spot in the semis on the line. Morocco in the quarterfinals for just the second time. They finished fourth in the 2022 Cup. They're now the first African nation to reach the quarterfinals multiple times in their history. Of course, the last time was back in 2022. Now coming up on Sunday in the round of 16, in the first match, it'll be Brazil taking on Norway in East Rutherford, New Jersey from Estadio Azteca in Mexico City. Mexico will be taking on England, certainly a showcase game. That'll be at 8 p.m. Eastern. As for the U.S. men's national team, they've got one more sleep before they take the pitch against Belgium. Of course, they will be without Balogun, their big-time striker, after getting the red card in their last match against Bosnia and Herzegovina. Tony Meola, former U.S. men's national team soccer player on game night on Saturday, said that Belgium has been a thorn in the U.S. team's side for many years.
2: This team is really, really talented. I'm hoping that they can get over this next hurdle against a Belgium side that's been a little bit of a thorn in our side, not only in 2014, but just a couple of months ago, and we lost 5-2 in a friendly game, and we didn't play very well. So different time, different group, different mentality, and hopefully different result.
0: More from Meola on how the United States will adjust with no Balogun versus Belgium.
2: I think most people think that it's going to be Ricardo Pepi. It's just going to be a like for like. One guy take a forward in, or take a forward out, put another forward in, and we don't mix up the rest of the lineup. It seems like that's the most logical thing to do. Mauricio Pochettino has thrown a couple curveballs in this competition, in particular against Australia when he started with two forwards, which he's never done before. So maybe he's got a wrinkle. But with that said, I think this team is playing at a really good level with a lot of confidence. And you guys know, covering sports, confidence is a hell of a drug, man, when your team has it. And this looks like a really confident group that doesn't look like they're playing – under a lot of stress at the moment. There probably is some, but they're not showing it.
0: Tony Meola, former U.S. men's national team player on game night. Again, the United States taking on Belgium in the round of 16 match coming up on Monday. In the NBA, no movement yet regarding LeBron James, although other teams have joined the mix than just the favorites that we had going in after he decided to leave the Lakers. We've heard about Golden State, perhaps a return to Cleveland, perhaps even a return to Miami. But with the movement around the NBA, perhaps LeBron could end up in Philadelphia. There's been talk about San Antonio. In fact, as many as 20 different teams have inquired about James. In addition to the favorites, teams like the Denver Nuggets, the Minnesota Timberwolves, the New York Knicks, among the few there. But what is the update now with LeBron James as we go into Sunday, July 5th? Tim McMahon, ESPN NBA reporter on SportsCenter on Saturday, gave the latest update.
3: They've got it down to about 10 teams or so. They've heard from almost everybody in the league. You know, there's the teams we've been talking about. The Cavs, the Heat, the Warriors, the Sixers have their attention after this Jaylen Brown trade. You know, the idea of teaming up with the Denver Nuggets or with Anthony Edwards in Minnesota, you know, those are all intriguing. Here's the thing, LeBron is in no hurry, and none of these teams are in any real hurry either, because this isn't like his previous free agencies. You don't have to hold a max slot space. You don't have to move money around if he decides that he's coming. He's either going to get a mid-level or maybe even a minimum from these teams. So he's going to take his sweet time, probably going to create some content along the way. And I don't know when. Maybe it'll be the final decision. I don't know when that will come down.
0: ESPN's Tim McMahon on the future of LeBron James. Still much to be decided over the next few days in the NBA. SportsCenter All Night, ESPN Radio, and the ESPN app. ESPN Radio is presented by Progressive Insurance. We switch to baseball now. The National League Central rivalry between the Cardinals and Cubs continued Saturday at Wrigley Field. The Cubs have won their last three at home on July the 4th. The Cardinals coming off a 17-1 win, though, against the Cubs on Friday night. The Cards have won 4 out of 5, and it started off badly for the Chicago Cubs. On ESPN Radio, as St. Louis got on the board very early, in fact, in the very first inning.
4: Shota Imanaga lifts the leg, fires. And the first pitch drilled left field. That one back some more, and it's gone into the basket. First pitch of the game, a fly ball and a home run from J.J. Weatherholt, number 13. And the Cardinals jump in front. It is 1-0.
0: 1-0 Cardinals there. John Shambi on ESPN Radio. Moving on to the top of the third inning. Still 1-0 St. Louis. And even Herrera at the plate looking to drive in another run for the Cards.
4: The 0-2 is hit on the ground, up the middle, and a base hit. Around third and coming in to score is Church. Crow Armstrong's throw into Swanson. It's an RBI single for Herrera. And the Cardinals add on. It is 2-0.
0: Cardinals would go on to win it 3-0. The Cardinals have outscored the Cubs by 23 runs in their last 3 innings, the best run differential in a 3-game span versus the Chicago Cubs since a plus 38 span back in 1977. Cubs shut out for the 8th time this season, tied for the Mets and Giants for the 2nd most time shut out this year. Only the Padres at 9 have been shut out more. The man who called it for us on ESPN Radio, John Shambi, Doug Glanville, posted this post-game extra.
4: Alex, thanks so much. Aired tonight at Wrigley Field after the rain went away. J.J. Weatherholt, he wasted no time. First offering from Shota Imanaga, and he took him out the opposite way. And the Cardinals got a well-pitched game from Kyle Leahy and their pen, and they got enough hitting to win it.
5: Yeah, I mean, we knew coming in, Shota Imanaga, some of the challenges come from the long ball, and although the solo shot, that's all the Cardinals ended up needing. Weatherholt set the table, was on base 4 times. But the pitching was really underscored the story for the Cardinals. Leahy did a great job of 5 shutout innings. Everyone he handed the ball off to put up a zero. They found the closer in Riley O'Brien, who's pretty nasty with his sinker combination. So that was the Cardinal game. You know, pitch the contact, make the plays, enough hitting from some of their young stars. And it all played out really well for them because they executed it to perfection.
4: Cardinals are interesting, right? Going into the year, understandably, people did not have high expectations. But watching them now, and you look at the team, and you say to yourself, this is a pretty good team.
5: Yeah, I mean, it's so collective. You know, Ollie Marmol says that their manager, relentless. They're very consistent. They make the plays, and that's their game. They say, okay, we're going to pitch the contact. They're going to hit the ball. We got to catch it. We have to catch it. And they're absolutely doing that. They're making good decisions, and they're doing just enough offensively. So if they get more offensive production, you know, they're going to win a lot more games.
4: What do you make of where the Cubs are right now?
5: Well, you know, the Cubs right now, they seem to be searching for that starting pitcher they can lean on to give them that protection for the bullpen. It's not quite there. You know, Imanaga is taken out in the fifth inning. It's very taxing on a sort of unproven bullpen, and that's hard to sustain, so they need guys to get healthy. I like their lineup. It didn't really show up today, but Pete Armstrong still looking like he's continuing his player of the month run, so that may be sometimes enough for winning those close games.
4: For Doug Glanville, I'm John Ciambi right here on your home for the 2026 Home Run Derby and All-Star Game, Major League Baseball on ESPN Radio and the ESPN app. Now we send it back to Alex Del Barrio in the studio.
0: Thank you, my friend. We are back with more Major League Baseball action. The Yankees hosting Minnesota. Brendan Beck making his first career start. Let's get to the action in the top of the eighth. A lot of runs scored in this one. Josh Bell at the plate for Minnesota. Top of the eighth on the Treasure Island Baseball Network.
6: To be a good base runner is no fear.
7: 1-1 not going, and the ball popped into the air to deep right field. Bell's got a chance for his second, and Bell has done it. A home run to right for Josh Bell. He's homered from both sides of the plate. A two-run shot for Bell. It's 11-4 Twins, and Josh Bell's going to put his signature on a Dan Gladden baseball.
0: And that was the sixth home run hit on the day for Minnesota, as they take an 11-4 lead, and that's how it would end.
8: And this should do it. Clemens is there, and the Twins beat the Yankees 11-4. And on a day of celebration, if you're a Yankee fan, nothing to celebrate. Kind of a lackluster, dispiriting loss after breaking the winning of the losing streak yesterday, to come back and lay an egg today. It's not much to celebrate.
0: Michael Kay on the YES Network. Again, 11-4 the final. Cody Clemens with a home run in his third straight game. Josh Bell with a pair of home runs for Minnesota. Has now four home runs and eight RBIs over the course of his last five games. Beck, in his debut start, struggled in 3 2/3 innings, giving up five earned, including three homers. We'll go to the West Coast, where the Padres and Dodgers renewed their rivalries. Padres on a seven-game losing skid, tied for their longest within the season since losing 10 in a row back in 2013. Pitching, once again, strong for the Dodgers, as Yamamoto, already with nine strikeouts, looking to make it double digits.
9: Here's the payoff pitch. Merrill swings and misses. Strike three. That is number 10 to tie the career high. Yoshinobu Yamamoto, seven brilliant shutout innings.
0: Yamamoto with a 2-0 lead there in the top of the seventh. That was on AM 570 LA Sports. Dodgers go on to beat the Padres final 3-0 at Chavez Ravine. Yamamoto improves to 9-5 in the season with seven innings of work, three hits allowed, no earned runs, a career high tying 10 strikeouts. His third career start with 10 strikeouts and no runs allowed this season. Yamamoto with his seventh 10K start since the start of last season, more than twice as many as any Dodger during that span. Freddie Freeman in the game, 2-for-3 with a home run and a couple of runs batted in. His 15th career, 15-homer season. Padres now shut out for the ninth time this season, breaking the tie with the Cubs, Mets, and Giants for most times shut out this season. Padres also with the 17th game with four or fewer hits this season, tied for the Guardians for the second most in Major League Baseball history. SportsCenter All Night, ESPN Radio, and the ESPN app. Coming up, we will head to London, get some updates from Wimbledon, plus more on the baseball diamond, and more from the 4th of July. 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
13: Hammer to left field. 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Mike Trout, how's that to start the season?
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13: Oh, my goodness. 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Giancarlo Stanton and the American League with one swing has tied it up.
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13: Judge back some more. Leaping and he caught it. Out of here. Mookie Betts.
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13: 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Repeat champions for the first time in baseball in 25 years. 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
1: 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This was SportsCenter is presented by Gusto. Let's head across the pond over to London and Wimbledon. And the Americans have had their struggles at Wimbledon so far this year. Taylor Fritz, the last American left on the men's side for Wimbledon. He moves on to the round of 16. Fritz, the sixth seed, beat Lorenzo Sanfilippo 4-6, 6-3, 6-4, 7-6 to move on. Fritz on, and this is what it sounded like as he moved on.
2: Again, Taylor Fritz with some pyrotechnic tennis on the 4th of July.
3: 6-4, 7-6.
2: Sees him safely through.
1: Other news out of Wimbledon. Serena, who has made her return to the All England Club, announced that she would not be able to play in the doubles draw at the All England Club alongside sister Venus. In an Instagram post on Saturday, she said, quote, "I'm heartbroken to have to withdraw from doubles." She said, "Coming back to compete again has been a gift, and the opportunity to play against, play alongside my sister once more meant the world to me. I did everything I could to be ready, but unfortunately my knee just isn't ready to compete." The 44-year-old Williams made her eagerly anticipated return to competition last month. She received a wild card play to play both singles and doubles at the grass court.

0: and she played her first singled match in nearly 4 years Tuesday against Maya Joint on center court. She lost that match 6-3, 7-6, 6-3. Moving on to more baseball, the White Sox and Cleveland's facing the Guardians. Cleveland winning on a walk-off on Friday. White Sox losers of three in a row. Cleveland has won three in a row. Cleveland 14-7 against the AL Central this season. One of the best records in the division in Major League Baseball. Pick up the action top of the eighth inning. A 1-1 game. White Sox looking to untie it with Colson Montgomery at the plate on ESPN 1000.
1: High school. And he drives one to right. That baby will go. 2-1 Sox in the eighth. New career high for Colson on the anniversary of his debut. Number 22, RBI number 51.
0: Gives the White Sox the lead 2-1. White Sox end the skid with a 3-1 victory over Cleveland. First win in Cleveland for the White Sox since July of 2024. They had lost 9 in a row. Sean Burke in the game, 6 innings, no walks, and a career high 11 strikeouts, most by a White Sox pitcher since 2024. Let's go to Houston. Tampa Bay taking on the Astros. Rays on a 9-game winning streak, looking to make it double digits. We go to the early action. Junior Caminero, he's been red hot at the plate, had 10 home runs in his previous 10 days. Could he get another one on 620 WDAE?
2: Round out of the windup and working on a payoff pitch. Swing, low, it goes deep in the air to left field. He's got another one. Junior Caminero onto the train tracks. Number 26 for Junior Caminero, and he's got 11 in 11 days. 1-0 Rays.
0: 1-0 Rays at that point. Caminero makes it a 1-0 lead for Tampa. He's been red hot, most by a Rays player in any 11-game span in franchise history. It was basically a slugfest between these two teams. We go deep into the game as Yordan Alvarez steps up to the plate, trying to rally the Astros back into a win on KBME 790 AM.
3: The 1-2. And Alvarez hits it well to center. Back is Mullins on the warning track. He leaps. See you later! Yordan Alvarez, his second home run of the game, ends it as the Astros walk off the Rays 10-8. Number 29 for the big man.
0: A pair of home runs for Alvarez, 29 on the season. His American League leading 29th of the season. Astros win it 10-8 for Alvarez. He ties Lance Berkman for the most home runs by an Astro before the All-Star break in Houston history. Alvarez with 6 RBIs in the game. He has 11 runs batted in his last 4 and is the lone Astro All-Star. We'll get to the All-Star rosters in just a bit. Rays with their first loss in their last 9. It was the longest active winning streak in Major League Baseball. SportsCenter all night, ESPN Radio, and the ESPN app. Let's get to more baseball action as Detroit in Texas to take on the Rangers. Top of the first inning, Riley Green at the plate. No score, a 97-1 the ticket.
4: The 2-2. Fly ball down the right field line, hooking by the foul pole. It's deep enough, and it's fair. Gone! Riley Green stays hot. 12th home run of the year, and the Tigers jump on top 2-0.
5: Real power surge for Riley lately.
0: Power surge indeed. Made it a 2-0 game in favor of the Tigers. The 12th home run of the season for Green, his third in his last 4 games. Tigers shut out Texas 3-0, their 4th win in their last 5, 7th shutout win this season. Jack Flaherty with just his 2nd win, 5 2/3 innings, giving up 3 home runs and 5 strikeouts. His 2nd straight start without allowing a run. Keiter Montero pitched 3 innings without allowing a hit for his first career save. Mets in Atlanta take on the Braves. The Braves' victory would clinch their 2nd series win in their last 8. They're 6-14 overall in their last 20 games since June the 9th. They have the worst record in baseball in that span. Chris Sale, 9 starts of 6 innings and 1 or fewer runs allowed, though, on the bump for Atlanta. The Mets, 2-5 since their firing of Carlos Mendoza back on June 26, scoring 3 or fewer runs in 5 of those 7 games. Get to the action, bottom of the 3rd inning. Atlanta up 2-0. Eli White with the bases loaded, looking for more.
6: 1-0 pitch. Swung on, popped up, shallow center, Lindor out, Taylor in, and that'll be, Taylor can't get there! Off his glove and rolls free! This will drive in 3 runs! Olsen, Riley, Harris all score as Eli White lifted one into the twilight, and Taylor and Lindor could not squeeze it. And the Braves have a 5-0 lead on that misplay in shallow center.
0: On 680 The Fan, Mike Yastrzemski coming up later on, hits a blast out.
6: 3-2 on Yaz. There goes Harris. Pitch on the way. He launches it. High in the air, deep right field. Flying majestically back to the chop house and gone! But as John Hancock on that thing, it's a two-run homer by Mike Yastrzemski. Third home run of the night for the Braves.
0: On 680 The Fan, Braves blow out the Mets 14-3. Braves with a season-high 5 homers and 9 in their last two games. Still more to come, including from the FIFA World Cup. We'll hear some updates on the Americans. That's next. 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
1: Well, the rosters for the Major League Baseball All-Star Game were announced on Saturday. Dodgers' Shohei Ohtani and Blue Jays infielder Ernie Clement received the most votes in their respective leagues. The Dodgers, Braves, and Phillies lead all teams with five All-Stars each, and in the American League,

0: The Yankees, Blue Jays, and Rays each had four. It was the 4th of July on Saturday. That meant the Nathan's Hot Dog Eating Contest, and Joey Chestnut, well, he does it again. This time scarfing down 66 hot dogs in 90-degree heat to win the Nathan's Hot Dog Eating Contest. The 41-year-old Chestnut won the mustard yellow belt for a record 18th time. Might as well call him the Ric Flair of hot dog eating. His second consecutive title on the women's side, Miki Sudo, won her 12th pink belt, scarfing down 38.75 dogs. And we have our first two entrants into the quarterfinals of the FIFA World Cup. Kylian Mbappe scored in the 70th minute on a penalty kick, a 1-0 final, as France beat Paraguay. Meanwhile, Morocco with a 3-0 victory in their matchup, and they're moving on. It'll be France and Morocco in the quarterfinals. As for the World Cup, Frank Labouf, ESPN soccer analyst, discussed France beating Paraguay on Saturday.
1: I think it takes two to tango. Yes, France did have maybe the best game, but it's impossible to play against a team like that. They refuse to play. Every actions, every decision from the referee will be like 30 years ago with many, many teams in South America, let's say, where you have to complain, you have to discuss, you have to not be okay with any decision. I'm fed up with that football, you know, really. Especially when we saw Cape Verde trying to do something yesterday, losing with pride. I'm sorry, but that Paraguay team was everything that I hate about football. And that's unfair to a World Cup.
0: Meanwhile, Morocco beat Canada as well on Saturday, a 3-0 game. Morocco's Azedine Unahi scored a pair of goals in the 50th and 82nd minutes. Craig Burley, ESPN soccer analyst on ESPN FC, gave his thoughts on the Morocco victory over Canada.
2: Canada at least went out having left nothing on the table, right? But there's no way they should have dominated Morocco with the players Morocco have as much as they did in the first half. And that would be the concern for them, that if they allow France that kind of territory, albeit today France struggled with a lot of ball, but Morocco won't defend. I mean, they may defend a little deeper, but they won't defend with everybody behind the ball like that. So yeah, Canada, really good performance for 45 minutes. Unfortunately for them, they just lacked the quality that the Moroccans have. And I think at the end of the day, the best side went through.
0: Frank Labouf, ESPN soccer analyst, discussed the matchup coming up next week on Thursday as Morocco will take on France in the quarterfinal round. Frank Labouf on Morocco potentially giving France some trouble.
1: Morocco, it's a skill. They know how to defend, they know how to be patient, and they know how to counterattack and score goals. That's what happened today, and they showed it very well. They were patient, they were structured, and as soon as they had an opportunity, they scored a goal. Mm. And they scored another one, and they finished the job. That's what it is. That's why France will have to be aware of and ready for that. Because they're going to be patient, they're going to wait for France. And if they have an opportunity to score in a counterattack, they're going to do so.
0: More from the FIFA World Cup. Two more quarterfinal matchups. Two more quarterfinal matchups coming up next on July the 5th, as Brazil will take on Norway. Mexico will take on England. The Mexico-England matchup had been talked about being moved up to earlier in the day due to some impending weather. The game time remains the same of at 8 p.m. Eastern time. First kick. And John Sutcliffe, ESPN Mexico sports reporter, was on ESPN FC, said the game time staying at the normal time of 8 p.m. Eastern actually helps England.
3: There were a lot of differing aspects of changing this game, but at the end of the day, nothing happened. The game's going to play at 6 p.m. locally. The England team is happy about it because it would have been a huge difference. I can tell you, when Roger Federer came to Mexico to play tennis, or Tiger Woods came to play golf, at noon, the smog, the altitude, it affects. So I think if you're talking about on the pitch of fairness, it's good the game stayed at 6 p.m. because it would have been a huge advantage to the Mexican team.
0: John Sutcliffe, ESPN soccer analyst. Meanwhile, Mexico manager Javier Aguirre said he's ignoring any talk of the altitude favoring his side. Again, as Mexico takes on England at Estadio Azteca. That is a round of 16 matchup between England and Mexico coming up on Sunday with an 8 p.m. Eastern first kick for the round of 16. As for the Americans, they'll have one more sleep before they face off against Belgium in a round of 16 matchup. Belgium, a team that has given USA fits in many years, including in the World Cup. Tommy Smith, co-host of the Grumpy Pundits on SiriusXM, was on Marty and McGee on Saturday and said that the loss of Balogun is going to be huge for Team USA.
4: Balogun is going to be a huge loss. Pochettino has done a great job at the US. He's done a fantastic job. And, you know, now he has to go even further. Who does he use as the man to score the goals? Because Balogun leads that line like nobody else could lead it. He's big, he's strong, and it's a great story. I mean, his mom only came to the United States on a visit, and she went to go back to England, and they wouldn't let her on the plane because she was that pregnant. So she ended up having Balogun in Brooklyn, and that's how he decided to play for the US. So, you know, it was a story meant to happen. Unfortunately, he got the red card, and as I said, very, very harsh. Should never have happened.
0: Now, the United States have had a lot of success in this FIFA World Cup, playing all the games in the United States and being very strong, including in their opening knockout round matchup against Bosnia and Herzegovina, winning that matchup. But Miguel Gallardo, Apple TV MLS analyst, was on Hammer and Emmett on Saturday and said the men's national team hasn't really been tested so far in this World Cup.
5: I don't think the U.S. has been truly tested this World Cup defensively. I think some of the attributes of United States defenders are certainly to attack. You look at Alex Freeman on the right-hand side. He's a great defender, but he's an even better attacker. But he hasn't really been under so much pressure so far this tournament because they've had their opponents have been good, but I think the U.S. has always been superior when it comes to each individual player. You look at Tim Ream, 38 years old. He's a great passer of the ball, great leader, great communicator, but also he has not been truly put under pressure against a team like Belgium that is probably going to have a little bit more of the ball than the U.S. That's going to be the first time that that happens in this World Cup. I think that's going to be a concern.
0: Apple TV MLS analyst Miguel Gallardo on Hammer and Emmett. As for what a round of 16 victory would mean for the United States in the soccer world, well, Taylor Twelman, Apple TV soccer analyst, was on ABC America 250 special and gave his thoughts on what an American victory over Belgium would mean.
6: You really think about the way this team has galvanized the country, the way they won the opening game against Paraguay. It wasn't a surprise that they won. It was a surprise in the manner by which they won. And then the second game against Australia was completely different. So you win your first two games of a World Cup for the first time they've ever done that, but you did it in two different ways. And so now you've got a real energy and a momentum behind them that, quite honestly, you get to the quarterfinal and more than likely you're going to be playing Spain, because I think they should handle Portugal. Guys, you're talking about the, I think Monday night may be the most watched soccer game of U.S. soccer history. And I think that atmosphere is going to be brilliant. But winning and getting to the quarterfinal to play in L.A. against Spain, more than likely, you're talking about an iconic moment.
0: Taylor Twelman on the ABC America special. Again, the United States taking on Belgium coming up on Monday in the round of 16. The other matchup in the round of 16 on Monday will be Portugal against Spain. The USA-Belgium first kick will be at 8 p.m. Eastern. The World Cup update brought to you by Gusto. 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Now, we've got a lot of great rivalries in American sports history, and who better to break it down for us as to what the greatest American sports rivalry of all time could possibly be? Well, it's two guys that debate it each and every day. Tony Kornheiser, Michael Wilbon, of Pardon the Interruption, discussed it on the ABC America 250 special.
7: All right, Wilbon, what is your favorite American sports rivalry of all time?
8: Tony, there's so many I could choose from. I could go right away with Bears-Packers. All my life,
7: fair.
8: I've lived through Bears-Packers and Cubs-Cardinals, and these are, you know, sizable rivalries, but I'm not going there. This is not going to be about a team. This is going to be about two men that thrilled and separated a nation of boxing followers when the heavyweight championship was the most important crown in sports. And that would be, of course, Muhammad Ali and Joe Frazier, starting with March 8, 1971 in Madison Square Garden. Don't tell me a Knicks game is the biggest thing in Madison Square Garden.
7: No,
8: Garden. I know
7: this
8: better. You agree.
7: This is
8: March 8, 1971, Frazier knocking Ali to the ground with that left hook to his jaw, which broke it. And then Ali losing, and then Ali coming back in Madison Square Garden for the second fight, winning a unanimous decision. And then, of course, the third fight. October 1, 1975, The Thriller in Manila, which I consider the most intense, engrossing, engaging sporting event I have ever watched.
7: So I wrote down a bunch of rivalries between athletes. I certainly wrote down Ali Frazier, Russell Chamberlain in My Life,
8: yeah.
7: Bird Magic as my career in a sports writer. I know this is not American, but Crosby Ovechkin, Everett Navratilova, not completely American. Well. Ben Johnson, Carl Lewis, not completely American. But they fade because they're in that moment. They don't keep going.
8: Okay.
7: So you look at teams. You look at pro teams, for example. The Giants and the Dodgers in New York in baseball when I was very young. Washington and Dallas in football. The Celtics and the Lakers. The Red Sox and the Yankees. They, too, they wax and wane as the teams get better or worse. For me, the constant rivalry is a college rivalry. It's got to be something like Ohio State and Michigan because this is your school, this is your town, this is your conference. I'm going to say Duke, North Carolina in basketball because my daughter-in-law graduated from Duke. Her father graduated from North Carolina, and they can't sit in the same room and watch the game. And that's a rivalry, kids.
8: I've been to a lot of those, including just this March. I went to Durham to renew Duke, North Carolina, and I love it. But Tony, if I'm going to go basketball, it's Lakers-Celtics. And I know it's about time for them to have another one. They haven't had one in a little bit since Paul Pierce and Kobe.
7: But for that to happen, they have to cross over and they have to win.
8: They do. They
7: have
8: to win and face each other in the finals.
7: Yeah. They have to do that.
8: Unless they start seeding completely differently in the playoffs. That's it. We're done. Back to you.
0: That was Tony Kornheiser and Michael Wilbon discussing the greatest American sports rivalry of all time. SportsCenter all night, ESPN Radio, and the ESPN app. Getting back to the baseball diamond. Blue Jays taking on Seattle. Blue Jays with four straight wins against the Mariners. Have not won five straight against Seattle since back in 2007. Cal Raleigh, the struggles continue for the man who hit 60 home runs last year for the M's. Nine straight games without a home run. Another would match the second longest streak this season. The longest was a 17-game drought between April 28th and June 21st. Let's get to the action on ESPN Radio and bottom of the second inning. Randy Arozarena coming up with a bases juice and a 1-0 Seattle lead.
9: Bases full, two outs, 1-0 Seattle. The one-strike pitch, and Arozarena throws it to left. Way back there, going. Grand slam, Arozarena.
10: What a swing by Randy Arozarena. The first slider that Shane Bieber threw him in this at-bat missed down in the dirt. And Randy Arozarena went after it.
0: The call on ESPN Radio. More from the Mariners as it was an absolute slugfest on their part offensively. Cal Raleigh, we mentioned the drought for him. He comes to the plate. 0 for his last 14, bottom of the sixth inning. And he comes up with two men on for the M's.
9: Here comes the 2-1. Swing and a ball hit in the air, right field and deep. Going back on it is Lucas at the track. Turns. Gone. Home run. Towering fly ball, and Cal Raleigh. Just his second home run in the last 29 games. And it's 11-0 Mariners.
0: His second homer since all the way back in April 28th, an 11-0 lead for the Mariners. They go on to win it by that final score. Mariners with their sixth shutout this season, their second in their last three games. Logan Gilbert, stellar on the mound, only one hit allowed over 7 1/3 innings with seven strikeouts. Meanwhile, Phillies in Kansas City to take on the Royals. Philadelphia scoring 11 runs in each of the last two games at Kansas City. No team has scored 10 or more runs in three consecutive games at Kansas City since the Texas Rangers did it back in 1998. Bryce Harper, eight straight games with an RBI, tied for the longest streak in Major League Baseball this season. We'll get to the action. Top of the fourth inning, no score. JT Realmuto at the plate for the Phillies.
11: Quick pitch. This ball's hammered toward left field. It's up in the air. Back goes Collins. He's not going to get there. That ball is gone. That away, JT, as he hits his sixth home run of the season after a tough homestand where he found himself 1-for-9. Today now, all of a sudden, he gets a two-run shot, puts the Phillies on the board, up 2-0.
0: On Sports Radio 94 WIP, Phillies beat the Royals 6-1. Jesus Luzardo with nine strikeouts in six innings, his fifth straight start, allowing two runs or fewer. He's now 5-0 with an ERA of 1.54 in 10 starts away from Philly. The Royals now losers of eight of their last nine and four in a row. Meanwhile, in Arizona, the Brewers beat the Diamondbacks 7-4. They're now 7-3 in extra innings this season. The Brewers bullpen allowed one run over 8 1/3 innings after their starter Kyle Harrison allowed three runs in 2 2/3 innings. One more game for you. Pittsburgh taking on the Washington Nationals. Pick it up in the top of the second inning. 2-1 Pittsburgh. Brandon Lowe at the plate looking for more.
12: Base is still loaded with one out. And the pitch. Swinging a liner. Pass short and into center. Base hit. Mangum's in to score. Callahan right behind him. Brandon Lowe drives in a pair. He's got 60 RBIs. And the Pirates have a 4-1 lead here in D.C.
0: Brandon Lowe with a two-run single there on 93-7. The Fan. Pirates win it 7-1, getting back to 500 for the first time since earlier in the season. Pirates have been 500 or better after 90 games for the first time since 2016. James Wood hit his 23rd home run, his 7th leadoff home run, leading Major League Baseball. 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That's next. 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
1: 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A couple of World Cup matchups in the round of 16, some WNBA action, and a full day on the diamond as well. Let's get to our best moments from Saturday. Here's Ed Bankin with our top sound.
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0: Number 5.
3: Alex, we have plenty of baseball. And on this holiday, Austin Riley and the Braves set off their own fireworks against the Mets, as heard on 680 The Fan.
4: There's a fly ball deep to right field. Got some carry to it, to the chop house. That's out of here. It's a 3-run home run the opposite way by Austin Riley. His 9th homer of the year. And the Braves make it 13-3. We were talking about the Founding Fathers earlier. This has been like the Pounding Fathers tonight.
0: Number 4.
3: In New York, the Twins also put together an impressive offensive display as Josh Bell and company rolled past the Yankees. A call from the Treasure Island Baseball Network.
5: 1-1 not going, and the ball popped into the air to deep right field. Bell's got a chance for his second, and Bell has done it. A home run to right for Josh Bell. He's homered from both sides of the plate. A 2-run shot for Bell. It's 11-4 Twins.
0: Number 3.
3: In a showdown in the AL Central, Colson Montgomery provided the big blow as the White Sox downed the Guardians and pulled into a virtual tie for first. We get the call from ESPN 1000.
6: And he drives one to right. That baby will go. 2-1 Sox in the 8th. New career high for Colson on the anniversary of his debut. Number 22, RBI, number 51.
0: Number 2.
3: In Seattle, the Mariners moved into first place in the AL West as they rattled the Blue Jays with the help of a grand slam, as heard on ESPN Radio.
7: Well, one strike pitch, and Rosarena drills it to left. Way back there, going, grand slam, Rosarena.
8: What a swing by Randy Rosarena. The first slider that Shane Bieber threw him in this at-bat missed down in the dirt, and Randy Rosarena went after it.
0: Number 1.
3: Finally, in a back-and-forth affair in Houston, the Astros got a walk-off and outlasted the Rays. We get the call from KBME 790 AM.
9: The 1-2. And Alvarez hits it well to center. Back is Mullins on the warning track. He leaps. See you later! Yordan Alvarez, his second homer of the game, ends it as the Astros walk off the Rays 10-8. Number 29 for the big man.
1: 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Well, Joey Chestnut did it again on the 4th of July, scarfing down 66 hot dogs this time to win the Nathan's Hot Dog Eating Contest on Coney Island. The 41-year-old Chestnut wins the Mustard Yellow Belt for a record 18th time, his second consecutive title. On the women's side, Miki Sudo won her 12th straight belt, scarfing down 38.75 dogs. But the legend is Chestnut. And after he won his 18th career championship in the hot dog eating contest, he joined Marion Crowder on ESPN.
10: At what point did you realize that you had the rhythm today to take another one?
11: Oh, I knew right away that I was fast. I knew I was going to be able to get the win, but I knew also early I wasn't going to break the record. So I just had to stay calm. Don't push things. Don't make any big mistakes. Dang it, man. I got so much room left. But, dude, it's going to be a fun 4th of July, and thank you so much.
10: We knew that the heat coming into today, pushing 100 degrees, we were wondering how much it was going to impact things. Up there competing, how much did it actually have an effect on the competition?
11: Oh, yeah, it did. But, yeah, it's I'm not going to go into it and say I'm looking for excuses, but it slowed me down. But there's room for improvement, just like a lot of things, and I'm going to find a way to improve.
10: 18 muster belts. You have set the standard in this sport for two decades now. You're the king on the 4th of July. But what does it mean today to be able to stand on this stage on America's 250th birthday?
11: Oh my God, it's awesome. You know, eating here on the 4th of July is, dude, it's a dream. It's electric. And, I'm dude, there's no place better on earth.
1: Dan Joey Chestnut winning the hot dog eating contest for the 18th time in his career. NBA Summer League getting underway. The number 2 and number 3 overall picks getting some action. Derrick Peterson

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1: The Cardinals and Cubs renew their rivalry at Wrigley. First pitch drilled left field. That one back, back some more, and it's gone into the basket. First pitch of the game, a fly ball and a home run.
2: The Yankee struggles continue against the Twins.
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2: He had the latest with LeBron James.
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6: 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Well, the Nathan's Hot Dog Eating Contest, always the anchor event on our nation's birthday. We'll get some thoughts from Joey Chestnut as he had another stellar day on Coney Island. But we also started the round of 16 in the World Cup. We had a full slate of Major League Baseball, some WNBA action.

0: to get to, plus an update on LeBron James and where he may end up for next season. But we'll begin with the World Cup as France squared off against Paraguay on the second game on Saturday as we've begun the round of 16, just 16 teams left in the 2026 FIFA World Cup. France has won its last seven round of 16 matches at the FIFA World Cup. They last going out in a 16-team knockout stage back in 1934 when it lost to Austria 3-2 in extra time. Meanwhile, Paraguay looking to reach the FIFA World Cup quarterfinals for just the second time. Previous time happened back in 2010. They had just one goal in six previous knockout stage matches. France playing in the round of 16 for a record fourth straight FIFA World Cup. And the way it went down on Saturday, Kylian Mbappe's PK goal in the 70th minute, his 19th career goal in the World Cup, was all the French needed to move past Paraguay. 1-0 the final. The goal was also Mbappe's seventh of the tournament. Combined with his two assists, he moves past Lionel Messi for the top spot in the Golden Boot standings. France advances to the quarterfinals for the fourth straight World Cup. It's the eighth straight win in the round of 16 for France as well. Jermaine Jones, ESPN soccer analyst on ESPN FC, gave his thoughts on France moving on to the next round.
1: I think that the whole time was pretty sure that the coach, Deschamps, he said in halftime, keep your time, be patient, wait, you will. We have the individual quality. We have better players. We will get the chances. And it was just a matter of time that one of them comes through, that a penalty comes or something, because the individual quality is just there. In that game today, they have to learn to be patient, just to wait that it is not everything works out straight away. You have to be patient, wait for the moments, and then if you get the game, we will win it. So in at the end, it's like you have to give credit to Paraguay that they made it so difficult for them. In the other side, you have to give respect to France that they were patient, they waited, and they were not letting the Paraguay player get in the head. And at the end, they won 1-0, they won, and they go to the next game. And I think the next game will be completely different game.
0: As for France's opponents, that was decided earlier in the day as Canada faced off against Morocco. Morocco's Azzedine Unai scored a pair of goals in the 50th and 82nd minutes. Morocco moving on to the quarterfinals with a 3-0 victory over one of the host countries in Canada. So it'll be France and Morocco on Thursday. That match will be in Foxborough with a spot in the semis on the line. Morocco in the quarterfinals for just the second time. They finished fourth in the 2022 Cup. They're now the first African nation to reach the quarterfinals multiple times in their history. Of course, the last time was back in 2022. Now coming up on Sunday in the round of 16, in the first match, it'll be Brazil taking on Norway in East Rutherford, New Jersey from Estadio Azteca in Mexico City. Mexico will be taking on England, certainly a showcase game. That'll be at 8 p.m. Eastern. As for the U.S. men's national team, they've got one more sleep before they take the pitch against Belgium. Of course, they will be without Balogun, their big-time striker, after getting the red card in their last match against Bosnia and Herzegovina. Tony Meola, former U.S. men's national team soccer player on game night on Saturday, said that Belgium has been a thorn in the U.S. team's side for many years.
2: This team is really, really talented. I'm hoping that they can get over this next hurdle against a Belgium side that's been a little bit of a thorn in our side, not only in 2014, but just a couple of months ago, and we lost 5-2 in a friendly game, and we didn't play very well. So different time, different group, different mentality, and hopefully different result.
0: More from Meola on how the United States will adjust with no Balogun versus Belgium.
2: I think most people think that it's going to be Ricardo Pepi. It's just going to be a like for like. One guy take a forward in, or take a forward out, put another forward in, and we don't mix up the rest of the lineup. It seems like that's the most logical thing to do. Mauricio Pochettino has thrown a couple curveballs in this competition, in particular against Australia when he started with two forwards, which he's never done before. So maybe he's got a wrinkle. But with that said, I think this team is playing at a really good level with a lot of confidence. And you guys know, covering sports, confidence is a hell of a drug, man, when your team has it. And this looks like a really confident group that doesn't look like they're playing under a lot of stress at the moment. There probably is some, but they're not showing it.
0: Tony Meola, former U.S. men's national team player on game night. Again, the United States taking on Belgium in the round of 16 match coming up on Monday. In the NBA, no movement yet regarding LeBron James, although other teams have joined the mix than just the favorites that we had going in after he decided to leave the Lakers. We've heard about Golden State, perhaps a return to Cleveland, perhaps even a return to Miami. But with the movement around the NBA, perhaps LeBron could end up in Philadelphia. There's been talk about San Antonio. In fact, as many as 20 different teams have inquired about James. In addition to the favorites, teams like the Denver Nuggets, the Minnesota Timberwolves, the New York Knicks, among the few there. But what is the update now with LeBron James as we go into Sunday, July 5th? Tim McMahon, ESPN NBA reporter on SportsCenter on Saturday, gave the latest update.
3: They've got it down to about 10 teams or so. They've heard from almost everybody in the league. You know, there's the teams we've been talking about. The Cavs, the Heat, the Warriors, the Sixers have their attention after this Jaylen Brown trade. You know, the idea of teaming up with the Denver Nuggets or with Anthony Edwards in Minnesota, you know, those are all intriguing. Here's the thing. LeBron is in no hurry, and none of these teams are in any real hurry either, because this isn't like his previous free agencies. You don't have to hold a max slot space. You don't have to move money around if he decides that he's coming. He's either going to get a mid-level or maybe even a minimum from these teams. So he's going to take his sweet time, probably going to create some content along the way. And I don't know when. Maybe it'll be the final decision. I don't know when that will come down.
0: ESPN's Tim McMahon on the future of LeBron James. Still much to be decided over the next few days in the NBA. SportsCenter All Night, ESPN Radio, and the ESPN app. ESPN Radio is presented by Progressive Insurance. We switch to baseball now. The National League Central rivalry between the Cardinals and Cubs continued Saturday at Wrigley Field. The Cubs have won their last three at home on July the 4th. The Cardinals coming off a 17-1 win, though, against the Cubs on Friday night. The Cards have won 4 out of 5. And it started off badly for the Chicago Cubs on ESPN Radio as St. Louis got on the board very early. In fact, in the very first inning.
4: Shota Imanaga lifts the leg, fires. And the first pitch drilled left field. That one back some more, and it's gone into the basket. First pitch of the game, a fly ball and a home run from J.J. Weatherholt, number 13. And the Cardinals jump in front. It is 1-0.
0: 1-0 Cardinals there. John Shambi on ESPN Radio. Moving on to the top of the third inning, still 1-0 St. Louis. And even Herrera at the plate looking to drive in another run for the Cards.
4: The 0-2 is hit on the ground, up the middle, and a base hit. Around third and coming in to score is Church. Crow Armstrong's throw into Swanson. It's an RBI single for Herrera, and the Cardinals add on. It is 2-0.
0: Cardinals would go on to win it 3-0. The Cardinals have outscored the Cubs by 23 runs in their last 3 innings, the best run differential in a 3-game span versus the Chicago Cubs since a plus 38 span back in 1977. Cubs shut out for the 8th time this season, tied for the Mets and Giants for the 2nd most time shut out this year. Only the Padres at 9 have been shut out more. The man who called it for us on ESPN Radio, John Shambi, Doug Glanville, posted this post-game extra.
4: Alex, thanks so much. Air tonight at Wrigley Field after the rain went away. J.J. Weatherholt, he wasted no time. First offering from Shota Imanaga, and he took him out the opposite way. And the Cardinals got a well-pitched game from Kyle Leahy and their pen, and they got enough hitting to win it.
5: Yeah, I mean, we knew coming in, Shota Imanaga, some of the challenges come from the long ball. And although the solo shot, that's all the Cardinals ended up needing. Weatherholt set the table, was on base 4 times. But the pitching was really underscored the story for the Cardinals. Leahy did a great job of 5 shutout innings. Everyone he handed the ball off to put up a zero. They found the closer in Riley O'Brien, who's pretty nasty with his sinker combination. So that was the Cardinal game. You know, pitch the contact, make the plays, enough hitting from some of their young stars. And it all played out really well for them because they executed it to perfection.
4: Cardinals are interesting, right? Going into the year, understandably, people did not have high expectations, but watching them now, and you look at the team, and you say to yourself, this is a pretty good team.
5: Yeah, I mean, it's so collective. You know, Ollie Marmol says that their manager, relentless. They're very consistent. They make the plays, and that's their game. They say, okay, we're going to pitch to contact, they're going to hit the ball. We have to catch it. We have to catch it. And they're absolutely doing that. They're in the, making good decisions, and they're doing just enough offensively. So if they get more offensive production, you know, they're going to win a lot more games.
4: What do you make of where the Cubs are right now?
5: Well, you know, the Cubs right now, they seem to be searching for that starting pitcher they can lean on to give them that protection for the bullpen. It's not quite there. You know, Imanaga is taken out in the fifth inning. It's very taxing on a sort of unproven bullpen, and that's hard to sustain, so they need guys to get healthy. You know, I like their lineup. It didn't really show up today, but Pete Armstrong still looking like he's continuing his Player of the Month run, so... that may be sometimes enough for winning those close games.
4: For Doug Glanville, I'm John Ciambi right here on your home for the 2026 Home Run Derby and All-Star Game. 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
0: Thank you, my friend. We are back with more Major League Baseball action. The Yankees hosting Minnesota. Brendan Beck making his first career start. Let's get to the action in the top of the eighth. A lot of runs scored in this one. Josh Bell at the plate for Minnesota. Top of the eighth on the Treasure Island Baseball Network.
6: To be a good base runner is no fear.
7: 1-1 not going, and the ball popped into the air to deep right field. Bell's got a chance for his second, and Bell has done it. A home run to right for Josh Bell. He's homered from both sides of the plate. A two-run shot for Bell. It's 11-4 Twins, and Josh Bell's going to put his signature on a Dan Gladden baseball.
0: And that was the sixth home run hit on the day for Minnesota, as they take an 11-4 lead, and that's how it would end.
8: And this should do it. Clemens is there, and the Twins beat the Yankees 11-4. And on a day of celebration, if you're a Yankee fan, nothing to celebrate. Kind of a lackluster, dispiriting loss after breaking the winning of the losing streak yesterday, to come back and lay an egg today. It's not much to celebrate.
0: Michael Kay on the Yes Network again, 11-4 the final. Cody Clemens with a home run in his third straight game. Josh Bell with a pair of home runs for Minnesota, has now four home runs and eight RBIs over the course of his last five games. Beck, in his debut start, struggled in 3 2/3 innings, giving up five earned, including three homers. We'll go to the West Coast, where the Padres and Dodgers renewed their rivalries. Padres on a seven-game losing skid, tied for their longest within the season since losing 10 in a row back in 2013. Pitching, once again, strong for the Dodgers, as Yamamoto, already with nine strikeouts, looking to make it double digits.
9: Here's the payoff pitch. Merrill swings and misses. Strike three. That is number 10 to tie the career high. Yoshinobu Yamamoto, seven brilliant shutout innings.
0: Yamamoto with a 2-0 lead there in the top of the seventh. That was on AM 570 LA Sports. Dodgers go on to beat the Padres final 3-0 at Chavez Ravine. Yamamoto improves to 9-5 in the season with seven innings of work, three hits allowed, no earned runs, a career high tying 10 strikeouts. His third career start with 10 strikeouts and no runs allowed this season. Yamamoto with his seventh 10K start since the start of last season, more than twice as many as any Dodger during that span. Freddie Freeman in the game, 2-for-3 with a home run and a couple of runs batted in. His 15th career, 15-homer season. Padres now shut out for the ninth time this season, breaking the tie with the Cubs, Mets, and Giants for most times shut out this season. Padres also with the 17th game with four or fewer hits this season, tied for the Guardians for the second most in Major League Baseball history. SportsCenter all night, ESPN Radio, and the ESPN app. Coming up, we will head to London, get some updates from Wimbledon, plus more on the baseball diamond and more from the 4th of July. 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
1: 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This was SportsCenter is presented by Gusto. Let's head across the pond over to London and Wimbledon. And the Americans have had their struggles at Wimbledon so far this year. Taylor Fritz, the last American left on the men's side for Wimbledon. He moves on to the round of 16. Fritz, the sixth seed, beat Lorenzo Sonnefo 4-6, 6-3, 6-4, 7-6 to move on. And this is what it sounded like as he moved on.
2: With some pyrotechnic tennis on the 4th of July.
3: 6-4, 7-6.
2: Sees him safely through.
1: Other news out of Wimbledon. Serena, who has made her return to the All England Club, announced that she would not be able to play in the doubles draw at the All England Club alongside sister Venus. In an Instagram post on Saturday, she said, quote, "I'm heartbroken to have to withdraw from doubles." She said, "Coming back to compete again has been a gift, and the opportunity to play against, play alongside my sister once more meant the world to me. I did everything I could to be ready, but unfortunately my knee just isn't ready to compete." The 44-year-old Williams made her eagerly anticipated return to competition last month. She received a wild card play to play both singles and doubles at the grass court. And she played her first singled match in nearly 4 years Tuesday against Maya Joint on center court. She lost that match 6-3, 7-6, 6-3. Moving on to more baseball, the White Sox and Cleveland's facing the Guardians. Cleveland winning on a walk-off on Friday. White Sox losers of three in a row. Cleveland has won three in a row. Cleveland 14-7 against the AL Central this season. One of the best records in the division in Major League Baseball. Pick up the action top of the eighth inning. A 1-1 game. White Sox looking to untie it with Colson Montgomery at the plate on ESPN 1000.
4: High school. And he drives one to right. That baby will go. 2-1 Sox in the eighth. New career high for Colson on the anniversary of his debut. Number 22, RBI number 51.
1: And gives the White Sox the lead 2-1. White Sox end the skid with a 3-1 victory over Cleveland. First win in Cleveland for the White Sox since July of 2024. They had lost 9 in a row. Sean Burke in the game, 6 innings, no walks, and a career-high 11 strikeouts, most by a White Sox pitcher since 2024. Let's go to Houston. Tampa Bay taking on the Astros. Rays on a 9-game winning streak, looking to make it double digits. We go to the early action. Junior Caminero, he's been red hot at the plate, had 10 home runs in his previous 10 days. Could he get another one on 620 WDAE?
5: Brown out of the windup and working on a payoff pitch. Swing, low, it goes deep in the air to left field. He's got another one. Junior Caminero onto the trade tracks. Number 26 for Junior Caminero, and he's got 11 in 11 days. 1-0 Rays.
1: 1-0 Rays at that point. Caminero makes it a 1-0 lead for Tampa. He's been red hot, most by a Rays player in any 11-game span in franchise history. It was basically a slugfest between these two teams. We go deep into the game as Yordan Alvarez steps up to the plate, trying to rally the Astros back into a win on KBME 790 AM.
6: The 1-2. And Alvarez hits it well to center. Back is Mullins on the warning track. He leaps. See you later! Yordan Alvarez, his second home run of the game, ends it as the Astros walk off the Rays 10-8. Number 29 for the big man.
1: A pair of home runs for Alvarez, 29 on the season. His American League leading 29th of the season. Astros win it 10-8. For Alvarez, he ties Lance Berkman for the most home runs by an Astro before the All-Star break in Houston history. Alvarez with 6 RBIs in the game. He has 11 runs batted in his last 4 and is the lone Astro All-Star. We'll get to the All-Star rosters in just a bit. Rays with their first loss in their last 9. It was the longest active winning streak in Major League Baseball. SportsCenter All Night, ESPN Radio, and the ESPN app. Let's get to more baseball action as Detroit in Texas to take on the Rangers. Top of the first inning, Riley Green at the plate. No score. A 97-1 the ticket.
7: The 2-2.
5: Fly ball down the right field line, hooking by the foul pole. It's deep enough, and it's fair. Gone! Riley Green stays hot. 12th home run of the year, and the Tigers jump on top 2-0.
7: Real power surge for Riley lately.
1: Power surge indeed. Made a 2-0 game in favor of the Tigers. The 12th home run of the season for Green, his third in his last four games. Tigers shut out Texas 3-0, their fourth win in their last five, seventh shutout win this season. Jack Flaherty with just his second win, 5 2/3 innings, 3 hits allowed, and 5 strikeouts. His second straight start without allowing a run. Keiter Montero pitched 3 innings without allowing a hit for his first career save. Mets in Atlanta take on the Braves. The Braves' victory would clinch their second series win in their last 8. They're 6-14 overall in their last 20 games since June the 9th. They have the worst record in baseball in that span. Chris Sale, 9 starts of 6 innings and 1 or fewer runs allowed, though, on the bump for Atlanta. The Mets, 2-5 since their firing of Carlos Mendoza back on June 26, scoring 3 or fewer runs in 5 of those 7 games. Get to the action, bottom of the 3rd inning. Atlanta up 2-0. Eli White with the bases loaded, looking for more.
5: 1-0 pitch. Swung on, popped up, shallow center, Lindor out, Taylor in, and that'll be, Taylor can't get there! Off his glove, it rolls free! This will drive in 3 runs! Olsen, Riley, Harris all score as Eli White lifted one into the twilight, and Taylor and Lindor could not squeeze it. And the Braves have a 5-0 lead on that misplay in shallow center.
1: On 680 The Fan, Mike Yastrzemski coming up later on, hits a blast out.
5: 3-2 on Yaz. There goes Harris. Pitch on the way. He launches it. High in the air, deep right field. Flying majestically back to the chop house and gone! Put his John Hancock on that thing. It's a 2-run homer by Mike Yastrzemski. 3rd home run of the night for the Braves.
1: On 680 The Fan, Braves blow out the Mets 14-3. Braves with a season-high 5 homers and 9 in their last 2 games. Still more to come, including from the FIFA World Cup. We'll hear some updates on the Americans. That's next. 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
15: A walk-off homer in the bottom of the 14th inning. 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
0: From opening day.
15: Hammer to left field. See you later. Mike Trout, how's that to start the season?
0: To the All-Star Game.
15: Oh, my goodness. He crushed it. Giancarlo Stanton and the American League with one swing has tied it up.
16: 457-foot home run. How much fun was that?
17: Oh, that was amazing.
0: Plus, every game of Major League Baseball's postseason.
15: Judge back, back some more. Leaping and he caught it. Out of here. Mookie Betts. Shohei Ohtani.
0: Until a champion is crowned at the World Series.
15: Have won it! Repeat champions for the first time in baseball in 25 years. The Dodgers are World Series champs.
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1: Well, the rosters for the Major League Baseball All-Star Game were announced on Saturday. Dodgers' Shohei Ohtani and Blue Jays infielder Ernie Clement received the most votes in their respective leagues. The Dodgers, Braves, and Phillies lead all teams with five All-Stars each. And in the American League, the Yankees, Blue Jays, and Rays each had four. It was the 4th of July on Saturday. That meant the Nathan's Hot Dog Eating Contest. And Joey Chestnut, well, he does it again, this time scarfing down 66 hot dogs in 90-degree heat to win the Nathan's Hot Dog Eating Contest. The 41-year-old Chestnut won the mustard yellow belt for a record 18th time. Might as well call him the Ric Flair of hot dog eating. His second consecutive title on the women's side, Miki Sudo, won her 12th pink belt, scarfing down 38.75 dogs. And we have our first two entrants into the quarterfinals of the FIFA World Cup. Kylian Mbappe scored in the 70th minute on a penalty kick, a 1-0 final as France beat Paraguay. Meanwhile, Morocco with a 3-0 victory in their matchup. As they're moving on, it'll be France and Morocco in the quarterfinals. As for the World Cup, Frank Leboeuf, ESPN soccer analyst, discussed France beating Paraguay on Saturday.
2: I think it takes two to tango. Yes, France did have maybe the best game, but it's impossible to play against a team like that. They refuse to play. Every actions, every decision from the referee will be like 30 years ago with many, many teams in South America, let's say, where you have to complain, you have to discuss, you have to not be okay with any decision. I'm fed up with that football, you know, really. Especially when we saw Cape Verde trying to do something yesterday, losing with pride. I'm sorry, but that Paraguay team was everything that I hate about football. And that's unfair to a World Cup.
1: Meanwhile, Morocco beat Canada as well on Saturday, a 3-0 game. Morocco's Azedine Unahi scored a pair of goals in the 50th and 82nd minutes. Craig Burley, ESPN soccer analyst on ESPN FC, gave his thoughts on the Morocco victory over Canada.
3: Canada at least went out having left nothing on the table, right? But there's no way they should have dominated Morocco with the players Morocco have as much as they did in the first half. And that would be the concern for them, that if they allow France that kind of territory, albeit today France struggled with a lot of ball, but Morocco won't defend. I mean, they may defend a little deeper, but they won't defend with everybody behind the ball like that. So yeah, Canada, really good performance for 45 minutes. Unfortunately for them, they just lacked the quality that the Moroccans have. And I think at the end of the day, the best side went through.
1: Frank Leboeuf, ESPN soccer analyst, discussed the matchup coming up next week on Thursday as Morocco will take on France in the quarterfinal round. Frank Leboeuf on Morocco potentially giving France some trouble.
2: Morocco, it's a skill. They know how to defend, they know how to be patient, and they know how to counterattack and score goals. That's what happened today, and they showed it very well. They were patient, they were structured, and as soon as they had an opportunity, they scored a goal. Mm. And they scored another one, and they finished the job. That's what it is. That's why France have to be aware of and ready for that. Because they're going to be patient, they're going to wait for France. And if they have an opportunity to score in a counterattack, they're going to do so.
1: Two more quarterfinal matchups coming up on July the 5th as Brazil will take on Norway. Mexico will take on England. The Mexico-England matchup had been talked about being moved up to earlier in the day due to some impending weather. The game time remains the same of an 8 p.m. Eastern time first kick. And John Sutcliffe, ESPN Mexico sports reporter, was on ESPN FC, said the game time staying at the normal time of 8 p.m. Eastern actually helps England.
4: There were a lot of different aspects of changing this game, but at the end of the day, nothing happened. The game's going to play at 6 p.m. locally. The England team is happy about it because it would have been a huge difference. I can tell you, when Roger Federer came to Mexico to play tennis or Tiger Woods came to play golf, at noon, the smog, the altitude it affects. So I think if you're talking about on the pitch of fairness, it's good the game stayed at 6 p.m. because it would have been a huge advantage to the Mexican team.
1: John Sutcliffe, ESPN soccer analyst. Meanwhile, Mexico manager Javier Aguirre said he's ignoring any talk of the altitude favoring his side. Again, as Mexico takes on England at Estadio Azteca. That is a round of 16 matchup between England and Mexico coming up on Sunday with an 8 p.m. Eastern first kick for the round of 16. As for the Americans, they'll have one more sleep before they face off against Belgium in a round of 16 matchup. Belgium, a team that has given USA fits in many years, including in the World Cup. Tommy Smith, co-host of the Grumpy Pundits on Sirius XM, was on Marty and McGee on Saturday and said that the loss of Balogun is going to be huge for Team USA.
5: Balogun is going to be a huge loss. Pochettino has done a great job at the US. He's done a fantastic job. And, you know, now he has to go even further. Who does he use as the man to score the goals? Because Balogun leads that line like nobody else could lead it. He's big, he's strong, and it's a great story. I mean, his mom only came to the United States on a visit, and she went to go back to England, and they wouldn't let her on the plane because she was that pregnant. So she ended up having Balogun in Brooklyn, and that's how he decided to play for the US. So, you know, it was a story meant to happen. Unfortunately, he got the red card, and as I said, very, very harsh. Should never have happened.
1: Now, the United States have had a lot of success in this FIFA World Cup, playing all the games in the United States and being very strong, including in their opening knockout round matchup against Bosnia and Herzegovina, winning that matchup. But Miguel Gallardo, Apple TV MLS analyst, was on Hammer and Emmett on Saturday and said the men's national team hasn't really been tested so far in this World Cup.
6: I don't think the U.S. has been truly tested this World Cup defensively. I think some of the attributes of United States defenders are certainly to attack. You look at Alex Freeman on the right-hand side. He's a great defender, but he's an even better attacker. But he hasn't really been under so much pressure so far this tournament because they've had their opponents have been good, but I think the U.S. has always been superior when it comes to each individual player. You look at Tim Ream, 38 years old. He's a great passer of the ball, great leader, great communicator, but also he has not been truly put under pressure against a team like Belgium that is probably going to have a little bit more of the ball than the U.S. That's going to be the first time that that happens in this World Cup. I think that's going to be a concern.
1: Apple TV MLS analyst Miguel Gallardo on Hammer and Emmett. As for what a round of 16 victory would mean for the United States in the soccer world, well, Taylor Twellman, Apple TV soccer analyst, was on ABC America 250 special and gave his thoughts on what an American victory over Belgium would mean.
7: You really think about the way this team has galvanized the country, the way they won the opening game against Paraguay. It wasn't a surprise that they won. It was a surprise in the manner by which they won. And then the second game against Australia was completely different. So you win your first two games of a World Cup for the first time they've ever done that, but you did it in two different ways. And so now you've got a real energy and a momentum behind them that, quite honestly, you get to the quarterfinal and more than likely you're going to be playing Spain, because I think they should handle Portugal. Guys, you're talking about I think Monday night may be the most watched soccer game of U.S. soccer history, and I think that atmosphere is going to be brilliant. But winning and getting to the quarterfinal to play in L.A. against Spain, more than likely, you're talking about an iconic moment.
1: Taylor Twellman on the ABC America special. Again, the United States taking on Belgium coming up on Monday in the round of 16. The other matchup in the round of 16 on Monday will be Portugal against Spain. The USA-Belgium first kick will be at 8 p.m. Eastern. The World Cup update brought to you by Gusto. 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Now, we've got a lot of great rivalries in American sports history, and who better to break it down for us as to what the greatest American sports rivalry of all time could possibly be? Well, it's two guys that debate it each and every day. Tony Kornheiser, Michael Wilbon of Pardon the Interruption discussed it on the ABC America 250 special.
8: All right, Wilbon, what is your favorite American sports rivalry of all time?
9: Tony, there's so many I could choose from. I could go right away with Bears Packers all my life.
10: Fair.
9: I've lived through Bears Packers and Cubs Cardinals, and these are, you know, sizable rivalries, but I'm not going there. This is not going to be about a team. This is going to be about two men that thrilled and separated a nation of boxing followers when the heavyweight championship was the most important crown in sports. And that would be, of course, Muhammad Ali and Joe Frazier, starting with March 8, 1971 in Madison Square Garden. Don't tell me a Knicks game is the biggest thing in Madison Square Garden. I know this. And I know you agree. March 8, 1971, Frazier knocking Ali to the ground with that left hook to his jaw, which broke it. And then Ali losing, and then Ali coming back in Madison Square Garden for the second fight, winning a unanimous decision. And then, of course, the third fight, October 1, 1975, the Thriller in Manila, which I consider the most intense, engrossing, engaging sporting event I have ever watched.
10: So I wrote down a bunch of rivalries between athletes. I certainly wrote down Ali Frazier, Russell Chamberlain in my life, Bird Magic as my career in a sports writer. I know this is not American, but Crosby Ovechkin, Everett Navratilova, not completely American. Well, Ben Johnson, Carl Lewis, not completely American. But they fade because they're in that moment. They don't keep going.
9: Okay.
10: So you look at teams. You look at pro teams, for example. The Giants and the Dodgers in New York in baseball when I was very young. Washington and Dallas in football. The Celtics and the Lakers. The Red Sox and the Yankees. They, too, they wax and wane as the teams get better or worse. For me, the constant rivalry is a college rivalry. It's got to be something like Ohio State and Michigan because this is your school, this is your town, this is your conference. I'm going to say Duke, North Carolina in basketball because my daughter-in-law graduated from Duke. Her father graduated from North Carolina, and they can't sit in the same room and watch the game. And that's a rivalry,
9: kids. I've been to a lot of those, including just this March. I went to Durham to renew Duke, North Carolina, and I love it. But Tony, if I'm going to go basketball, it's Lakers-Celtics. And I know it's about time for them to have another one. They haven't had one in a little bit since Paul Pierce and Kobe.
10: But for that to happen, they have to cross over and they have to win.
9: They do. They got to win and face each other in the finals.
10: They have to do that.
9: Unless they start seeding completely differently in the playoffs. That's it. We're done. Back to you.
1: That was Tony Kornheiser and Michael Wilbon discussing the greatest American sports rivalry of all time. SportsCenter All Night, ESPN Radio, and the ESPN app. Getting back to the baseball diamond. Blue Jays taking on Seattle. Blue Jays with four straight wins against the Mariners. Have not won five straight against Seattle since back in 2007. Cal Raleigh, the struggles continue for the man who hit 60 home runs last year for the M's. Nine straight games without a home run. Another would match the second longest streak this season. The longest was a 17-game drought between April 28th and June 21st. Let's get to the action on ESPN Radio. In bottom of the second inning, Randy Arozarena coming up with a bases juice and a 1-0 Seattle lead.
11: Bases full, two outs, 1-0 Seattle. The one-strike pitch, and Arozarena drills it to left. Way back there, going. Grand slam, Arozarena.
12: What a swing by Randy Arozarena. The first slider that Shane Bieber threw him in this at-bat missed down in the dirt. And Randy Arozarena went after it.
1: The call on ESPN Radio. More from the Mariners as it was an absolute slugfest on their part offensively. Cal Raleigh, we mentioned the drought for him. He comes to the plate 0 for his last 14, bottom of the sixth inning. And he comes up with two men on for the M's.
11: Here comes the 2-1. Swing and a ball hit in the air, right field and deep. Going back on it is Lucas at the track. Turns. Gone. Home run. Towering fly ball, and Cal Raleigh. Just his second home run in the last 29 games. And it's 11-0 Mariners.
1: His second homer since all the way back in April 28th, an 11-0 lead for the Mariners. They go on to win it by that final score. Mariners with their sixth shutout this season, their second in their last three games. Logan Gilbert, stellar on the mound, only one hit allowed over seven and a third innings with seven strikeouts. Meanwhile, Phillies in Kansas City to take on the Royals. Philadelphia scoring 11 runs in each of the last two games at Kansas City. No team has scored 10 or more runs in three consecutive games at Kansas City since the Texas Rangers did it back in 1998. Bryce Harper, eight straight games with an RBI, tied for the longest streak in Major League Baseball this season. We'll get to the action. Top of the fourth inning, no score. JT Realmuto at the plate for the Phillies.
13: Quick pitch. This ball's hammered toward left field. It's up in the air. Back goes Collins. He's not going to get through. That ball is gone. That away JT as he hits his sixth home run of the season after a tough homestand where he found himself 1-for-9. Today now, all of a sudden, he gets a two-run shot, puts the Phillies on the board, up 2-0.
1: On Sports Radio 94 WIP, Phillies beat the Royals 6-1. Jesus Luzardo with 9 strikeouts in 6 innings, his 5th straight start, allowing 2 runs or fewer. He's now 5-0 with an ERA of 1.54 in 10 starts away from Philly. The Royals now losers of 8 of their last 9 and 4 in a row. Meanwhile, in Arizona, the Brewers beat the Diamondbacks 7-4. They're now 7-3 in extra innings this season. The Brewers' bullpen allowed 1 run over 8 1/3 innings after their starter Kyle Harrison allowed 3 runs in 2 2/3 innings. One more game for you. Pittsburgh taking on the Washington Nationals. Pick it up in the top of the 2nd inning. 2-1 Pittsburgh. Brandon Lowe at the plate looking for more.
14: Base is still loaded with 1 out. And the pitch. Swinging a liner, pass short and into center, base hit. Mangum's in to score. Callahan right behind him. Brandon Loud drives in a pair. He's got 60 RBIs. And the Pirates have a 4-1 lead here in D.C.
1: Brandon Loud with a two-run single there on 93-7. The Fan. Pirates win it 7-1, getting back to 500 for the first time since earlier in the season. Pirates have been 500 or better after 90 games for the first time since 2016. James Wood hit his 23rd home run, his 7th leadoff home run, leading Major League Baseball. 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That's next. 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
1: 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A couple of World Cup matchups in the round of 16, some WNBA action, and a full day on the diamond as well. Let's get to our best moments from Saturday. 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

0: number 5.
1: Alex, we have plenty of baseball. And on this holiday, Austin Riley and the Braves set off their own fireworks against the Mets, as heard on 680 The Fan.
2: There's a fly ball deep to right field. Got some carry to it, to the chop house. That's out of here. It's a 3-run home run the opposite way by Austin Riley. His 9th homer of the year. And the Braves make it 13-3. We're talking about the founding fathers earlier. This has been like the pounding fathers tonight.
0: Number 4.
1: In New York, the Twins also put together an impressive offensive display as Josh Bell and company rolled past the Yankees. The call from the Treasure Island Baseball Network.
3: 1-1 not going, and the ball popped into the air to deep right field. Bell's got a chance for his second, and Bell has done it. A home run to right for Josh Bell. He's homered from both sides of the plate. A 2-run shot for Bell. It's 11-4 Twins.
0: Number 3.
1: In a showdown in the AL Central, Colson Montgomery provided the big blow as the White Sox downed the Guardians and pulled into a virtual tie for first. We get the call from ESPN 1000.
4: And he drives one to right. That baby will go. 2-1 Sox in the 8th. New career high for Colson on the anniversary of his debut. Number 22, RBI, number 51.
0: Number 2.
1: In Seattle, the Mariners moved into first place in the AL West as they routed the Blue Jays with the help of a grand slam, as heard on ESPN Radio.
5: Well, one strike pitch, and Rosarena drills it to left. Way back there, going. Grand slam, Rosarena.
6: What a swing by Randy Rosarena. The first slider that Shane Bieber threw him in this at-bat missed it down in the dirt, and Randy Rosarena went after it.
0: Number 1.
1: Finally, in a back-and-forth affair in Houston, the Astros got a walk-off and outlasted the Rays. We get the call from KBME 790 AM.
7: The 1-2. And Alvarez hits it well to center. Back is Mullins on the warning track. He leaps. See you later! Yordan Alvarez, his second home run of the game, ends it as the Astros walk off the Rays 10-8. Number 29 for the big man.
3: That was Ed Bankin with our top sound. 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Well, Joey Chestnut did it again on the 4th of July, scarfing down 66 hot dogs this time to win the Nathan's Hot Dog Eating Contest on Coney Island. The 41-year-old Chestnut wins the Mustard Yellow Belt for a record 18th time, his second consecutive title. On the women's side, Miki Sudo won her 12th straight belt, scarfing down 38.75 dogs. But the legend is Chestnut, and after he won his 18th career championship in the hot dog eating contest, he joined Marion Crowder on ESPN.
8: At what point did you realize that you had the rhythm today to take another one?
9: Oh, I knew right away that I was fast. I knew I was going to be able to get the win, but I knew also early I wasn't going to break the record, so I just had to stay calm, don't push things, don't make any big mistakes. Dang it, man, I got so much room left, but dude, it's going to be a fun 4th of July, and thank you so much.
8: We knew that the heat coming into today, pushing 100 degrees, we were wondering how much it was going to impact things. Up there competing, how much did it actually have an effect on the competition?
9: Oh, yeah, it did, but yeah, it's I'm not gonna go into it and say I'm looking for excuses, but it slowed me down. But there's room for improvement, just like a lot of things, and I'm gonna find a way to improve.
8: 18 muster belts. You have set the standard in this sport for two decades now. You're the king on the 4th of July. But what does it mean today to be able to stand on this stage on America's 250th birthday?
9: Oh my God, it's awesome. You know, eating here on the 4th of July is, dude, it's a dream. It's electric. And, there's no place better on earth.
3: Again, Joey Chestnut winning the hot dog eating contest for the 18th time in his career. NBA Summer League getting underway. The number 2 and number 3 overall picks getting some action. Darren Peterson for Utah, the second overall pick, with 28 points and 11 of 21 shooting as the Jazz win their game against the Hawks 103-102 in overtime. Cameron Boozer, meanwhile, with 15 points and 4 rebounds in their win over the Thunder. Still more to come, including more from the FIFA World Cup that's on the other side next. This is SportsCenter All Night, ESPN Radio and the ESPN app.
10: Coming up on the Monday edition of Unsportsman Like with Evan Carr, Michelle Smallman, and me, Chris Caney. 4th of July, NBA free agency, and of course, Major League Baseball. 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
1: The Cardinals and Cubs renew their rivalry at Wrigley.
2: 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That one back some more, and it's gone into the basket. First pitch of the game, a fly ball and a home run.
1: The Yankees' struggles continue against the Twins.
3: 1-1 not going, and the ball popped into the air to deep right field. 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
1: We have the latest with LeBron James.
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6: We just got through our nation's 250th birthday. 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Well, the Nathan's Hot Dog Eating Contest, always the anchor event on our nation's birthday. We'll get some thoughts from Joey Chestnut as he had another stellar day on Coney Island. But we also started the round of 16 in the World Cup. We had a full slate of Major League Baseball, some WNBA action to get to, plus an update on LeBron James and where he may end up for next season. But we'll begin with the World Cup as France squared off against Paraguay on the second game on Saturday as we begun the round of 16. Just 16 teams left in the 2026 FIFA World Cup. France has won its last seven round of 16 matches at the FIFA World Cup. They last going out in a 16-team knockout stage back in 1934 when it lost to Austria 3-2 in extra time. Meanwhile, Paraguay looking to reach the FIFA World Cup quarterfinals for just the second time. Previous time happened back in 2010. They had one goal in six previous knockout stage matches. France playing in the round of 16 for a record fourth straight FIFA World Cup. And the way it went down on Saturday, Kylian Mbappe's PK goal in the 70th minute, his 19th career goal in the World Cup, was all

0: all the French needed to move past Paraguay. 1-0 the final. The goal was also Mbappe's seventh of the tournament. Combined with his two assists, he moves past Lionel Messi for the top spot in the Golden Boot standings. France advances to the quarterfinals for the fourth straight World Cup. It's the eighth straight win in the round of 16 for France as well. Jermaine Jones, ESPN soccer analyst on ESPN FC, gave his thoughts on France moving on to the next round.
1: I think that the whole time was pretty sure that the coach, Deschamps, he said in halftime, keep your time, be patient, wait, you will. We have the individual quality, we have better players, we will get the chances. And it was just a matter of time that one of them comes through, that a penalty comes or something, because the individual quality is just there. In that game today, they have to learn to be patient, just to wait that it is not everything works out straight away. You have to be patient, wait for the moments, and then if you get the game, we will win it. So in at the end, it's like you have to give credit to Paraguay that they made it so difficult for them. In the other side, you have to give respect to France that they were patient, they waited, and they were not letting the Paraguay player get in their head. And at the end, they won 1-0, they won, and they go to the next game. And I think the next game will be completely different game.
0: As for France's opponents, that was decided earlier in the day as Canada faced off against Morocco. Morocco's Azzedine Unai scored a pair of goals in the 50th and 82nd minutes. Morocco moving on to the quarterfinals with a 3-0 victory over one of the host countries in Canada. So it'll be France and Morocco on Thursday. That match will be in Foxborough with a spot in the semis on the line. Morocco in the quarterfinals for just the second time. They finished fourth in the 2022 Cup. They're now the first African nation to reach the quarterfinals multiple times in their history. Of course, the last time was back in 2022. Now coming up on Sunday in the round of 16, in the first match, it'll be Brazil taking on Norway in East Rutherford, New Jersey from Estadio Azteca in Mexico City. Mexico will be taking on England, certainly a showcase game. That'll be at 8 p.m. Eastern. As for the U.S. men's national team, they've got one more sleep before they take the pitch against Belgium. Of course, they will be without Balogun, their big-time striker, after getting the red card in their last match against Bosnia and Herzegovina. Tony Meola, former U.S. men's national team soccer player on game night on Saturday, said that Belgium has been a thorn in the U.S. team's side for many years.
2: This team is really, really talented. I'm hoping that they can get over this next hurdle against a Belgium side that's been a little bit of a thorn in our side, not only in 2014, but just a couple of months ago, and we lost 5-2 in a friendly game, and we didn't play very well. So different time, different group, different mentality, and hopefully different result.
0: More from Meola on how the United States will adjust with no Balogun versus Belgium.
2: I think most people think that it's going to be Ricardo Pepi. It's just going to be a like for like. One guy take a forward in, or take a forward out, put another forward in, and we don't mix up the rest of the lineup. It seems like that's the most logical thing to do. Mauricio Pochettino has thrown a couple curveballs in this competition, in particular against Australia when he started with two forwards, which he's never done before. So maybe he's got a wrinkle. But with that said, I think this team is playing at a really good level with a lot of confidence. And you guys know, covering sports, confidence is a hell of a drug, man, when your team has it. And this looks like a really confident group that doesn't look like they're playing under a lot of stress at the moment. There probably is some, but they're not showing it.
0: Tony Meola, former U.S. men's national team player on game night. Again, the United States taking on Belgium in the round of 16 match coming up on Monday. In the NBA, no movement yet regarding LeBron James, although other teams have joined the mix than just the favorites that we had going in after he decided to leave the Lakers. We've heard about Golden State, perhaps a return to Cleveland, perhaps even a return to Miami. But with the movement around the NBA, perhaps LeBron could end up in Philadelphia. There's been talk about San Antonio. In fact, as many as 20 different teams have inquired about James. In addition to the favorites, teams like the Denver Nuggets, the Minnesota Timberwolves, the New York Knicks, among the few there. But what is the update now with LeBron James as we go into Sunday, July 5th? Tim McMahon, ESPN NBA reporter on SportsCenter on Saturday, gave the latest update.
3: They've got it down to about 10 teams or so. They've heard from almost everybody in the league. You know, there's the teams we've been talking about: the Cavs, the Heat, the Warriors, the Sixers have their attention after this Jaylen Brown trade. You know, the idea of teaming up with the Denver Nuggets or with Anthony Edwards in Minnesota. You know, those are all intriguing. Here's the thing. LeBron is in no hurry, and none of these teams are in any real hurry either, because this isn't like his previous free agencies. You don't have to hold a max slot space. You don't have to move money around if he decides that he's coming. He's either going to get a mid-level or maybe even a minimum from these teams. So he's going to take his sweet time, probably going to create some content along the way. And I don't know when. Maybe it'll be the final decision. I don't know when that will come down.
0: ESPN's Tim McMahon on the future of LeBron James. Still much to be decided over the next few days in the NBA. SportsCenter All Night, ESPN Radio, and the ESPN app. ESPN Radio is presented by Progressive Insurance. We switch to baseball now. The National League Central rivalry between the Cardinals and Cubs continued Saturday at Wrigley Field. The Cubs have won their last three at home on July the 4th. The Cardinals coming off a 17-1 win, though, against the Cubs on Friday night. The Cards have won 4 out of 5, and it started off badly for the Chicago Cubs. On ESPN Radio, as St. Louis got on the board very early, in fact, in the very first inning.
4: Shota Imanaga lifts the leg, fires. And the first pitch drilled left field. That one back some more, and it's gone into the basket. First pitch of the game, a fly ball and a home run from J.J. Weatherholt, number 13. And the Cardinals jump in front. It is 1-0.
0: 1-0 Cardinals there. John Shambi on ESPN Radio. Moving on to the top of the third inning, still 1-0 St. Louis. And even Herrera at the plate, looking to drive in another run for the Cards.
4: The 0-2 is hit on the ground, up the middle, and a base hit. Around third and coming in to score is Church. Crow Armstrong's throw into Swanson. It's an RBI single for Herrera, and the Cardinals add on. It is 2-0.
0: Cardinals would go on to win it 3-0. The Cardinals have outscored the Cubs by 23 runs in their last 3 innings, the best run differential in a 3-game span versus the Chicago Cubs since a plus 38 span back in 1977. Cubs shut out for the 8th time this season, tied for the Mets and Giants for the 2nd most time shut out this year. Only the Padres at 9 have been shut out more. The man who called it for us on ESPN Radio, John Shambi, Doug Glanville, posted this post-game extra.
4: Alex, thanks so much. Air tonight at Wrigley Field after the rain went away. J.J. Weatherholt, he wasted no time. First offering from Shota Imanaga, and he took him out the opposite way. And the Cardinals got a well-pitched game from Kyle Leahy and their pen, and they got enough hitting to win it.
5: Yeah, I mean, we knew coming in, Shota Imanaga, some of the challenges come from the long ball. And although the solo shot, that's all the Cardinals ended up needing. Weatherholt set the table, was on base 4 times. But the pitching was really underscored the story for the Cardinals. Leahy did a great job of 5 shutout innings. Everyone he handed the ball off to put up a zero. They found the closer in Riley O'Brien, who's pretty nasty with the sinker combination. So that was the Cardinal game. You know, pitch the contact, make the plays, enough hitting from some of their young stars. And it all played out really well for them because they executed it to perfection.
4: Cardinals are interesting, right? Going into the year, understandably, people did not have high expectations, but watching them now, and you look at the team and you say to yourself, this is a pretty good team.
5: Yeah, I mean, it's so collective. You know, Ollie Marmol says that their manager, relentless. They're very consistent. They make the plays, and that's their game. They say, okay, we're going to pitch the contact. They're going to hit the ball. We got to catch it. We have to catch it. And they're absolutely doing that. They're making good decisions. And they're doing just enough offensively. So if they get more offensive production, they're going to win a lot more games.
4: What do you make of where the Cubs are right now?
5: Well, you know, the Cubs right now, they seem to be searching for that starting pitcher they can lean on to give them that protection for the bullpen. It's not quite there. You know, Imanaga is taken out in the 5th inning. It's very taxing on a sort of unproven bullpen. And that's hard to sustain. So they need guys to get healthy. I like their lineup. It didn't really show up today, but Pete Crow Armstrong still looking like he's continuing his Player of the Month run. So that may be sometimes enough for winning those close games.
4: For Doug Glanville, I'm John Shambi right here on your home for the 2026 Home Run Derby and All-Star Game. Major League Baseball on ESPN Radio and the ESPN app. Now we send it back to Alex Del Barrio in the studio.
0: Thank you, my friend. We are back with more Major League Baseball action. The Yankees hosting Minnesota. Brendan Beck making his first career start. Let's get to the action in the top of the eighth. A lot of runs scored in this one. Josh Bell at the plate for Minnesota. Top of the eighth on the Treasure Island Baseball Network.
6: To be a good base runner is no fear.
7: 1-1 not going, and the ball popped into the air to deep right field. Bell's got a chance for his second, and Bell has done it. A home run to right for Josh Bell. He's homered from both sides of the plate. A two-run shot for Bell. It's 11-4 Twins, and Josh Bell's going to put his signature on a Dan Gladden baseball.
0: And that was the sixth home run hit on the day for Minnesota, as they take an 11-4 lead, and that's how it would end.
7: And this should do it. Clemens is there, and the Twins beat the Yankees 11-4. And on a day of celebration, if you're a Yankee fan, nothing to celebrate. Kind of a lackluster, dispiriting loss after breaking the winning of the losing streak yesterday, to come back and lay an egg today. It's not much to celebrate.
0: Michael Kay on the Yes Network. Again, 11-4 the final. Cody Clemens with a home run in his third straight game. Josh Bell with a pair of home runs for Minnesota. Has now four home runs and eight RBIs over the course of his last five games. Beck, in his debut start, struggled in 3 2/3 innings, giving up five earned, including three homers. We'll go to the West Coast, where the Padres and Dodgers renewed their rivalries. Padres on a seven-game losing skid, tied for their longest within the season since losing 10 in a row back in 2013. Pitching, once again, strong for the Dodgers, as Yamamoto, already with nine strikeouts, looking to make it double digits.
4: Here's the payoff pitch. Merrill swings and misses. Strike three. That is number 10 to tie the career high. Yoshinobu Yamamoto, seven brilliant shutout innings.
0: Yamamoto with a 2-0 lead there in the top of the seventh. That was on AM 570 LA Sports. Dodgers go on to beat the Padres final 3-0 at Chavez Ravine. Yamamoto improves to 9-5 in the season with seven innings of work, three hits allowed, no earned runs, a career high tying 10 strikeouts. His third career start with 10 strikeouts and no runs allowed this season. Yamamoto with his seventh 10K start since the start of last season, more than twice as many as any Dodger during that span. Freddie Freeman in the game, 2-for-3 with a home run and a couple of runs batted in. His 15th career, 15-homer season. Padres now shut out for the ninth time this season, breaking the tie with the Cubs, Mets, and Giants for most times shut out this season. Padres also with the 17th game with four or fewer hits this season, tied for the Guardians for the second most in Major League Baseball history. SportsCenter all night, ESPN Radio, and the ESPN app. Coming up, we will head to London, get some updates from Wimbledon, plus more on the baseball diamond and more from the 4th of July. 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
8: Sunday Night Baseball on ESPN Radio. Heated rivals face off in Los Angeles. 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
1: 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This was SportsCenter is presented by Gusto. Let's head across the pond over to London and Wimbledon. And the Americans have had their struggles at Wimbledon so far this year. Taylor Fritz, the last American left on the men's side for Wimbledon. He moves on to the round of 16. Fritz, the sixth seed, beat Lorenzo Sonnefo 4-6, 6-3, 6-4, 7-6 to move on. And this is what it sounded like as he moved on.
2: With some pyrotechnic tennis on the 4th of July.
3: 6-4, 7-6.
2: Sees him safely through.
1: Other news out of Wimbledon. Serena, who has made her return to the All England Club, announced that she would not be able to play in the doubles draw at the All England Club alongside sister Venus. In an Instagram post on Saturday, she said, quote, "I'm heartbroken to have to withdraw from doubles." She said, "Coming back to compete again has been a gift, and the opportunity to play against, play alongside my sister once more meant the world to me. I did everything I could to be ready, but unfortunately my knee just isn't ready to compete." The 44-year-old Williams made her eagerly anticipated return to competition last month. She received a wild card play to play both singles and doubles at the grass court. And she played her first singled match in nearly 4 years Tuesday against Maya Joint on center court. She lost that match 6-3, 7-6, 6-3. Moving on to more baseball, the White Sox and Cleveland's facing the Guardians. Cleveland winning on a walk-off on Friday. White Sox losers of three in a row. Cleveland has won three in a row. Cleveland 14-7 against the AL Central this season, one of the best records in the division in Major League Baseball. Pick up the action top of the eighth inning, a 1-1 game. White Sox looking to untie it with Colson Montgomery at the plate on ESPN 1000.
4: High school, and he drives one to right. That baby will go! 2-1 Sox in the eighth. New career high for Colson on the anniversary of his debut. Number 22, RBI number 51.
1: Gives the White Sox the lead 2-1. White Sox end the skid with a 3-1 victory over Cleveland. First win in Cleveland for the White Sox since July of 2024. They had lost 9 in a row. Sean Burke in the game, 6 innings, no walks, and a career-high 11 strikeouts, most by a White Sox pitcher since 2024. Let's go to Houston. Tampa Bay taking on the Astros. Rays on a 9-game winning streak, looking to make it double digits. We go to the early action. Junior Caminero, he's been red hot at the plate, had 10 home runs in his previous 10 days. Could he get another one on 620 WDAE?
5: Round out of the windup and working on a payoff pitch. Swing, low, it goes deep in the air to left field. He's got another one. Junior Caminero onto the train tracks. Number 26 for Junior Caminero, and he's got 11 in 11 days. 1-0 Rays.
1: 1-0 Rays at that point. Caminero makes it a 1-0 lead for Tampa. He's been red hot, most by a Rays player in any 11-game span in franchise history. It was basically a slugfest between these two teams. We go deep into the game as Yordan Alvarez steps up to the plate, trying to rally the Astros back into a win on KBME 790 AM.
6: The 1-2. And Alvarez hits it well to center. Back is Mullins on the warning track. He leaps. See you later! Yordan Alvarez, his second home run of the game, ends it as the Astros walk off the Rays 10-8. Number 29 for the big man.
1: A pair of home runs for Alvarez, 29 on the season. His American League leading 29th of the season. Astros win it 10-8. For Alvarez, he ties Lance Berkman for the most home runs by an Astro before the All-Star break in Houston history. Alvarez with 6 RBIs in the game. He has 11 runs batted in his last 4 and is the lone Astro All-Star. We'll get to the All-Star rosters in just a bit. Rays with their first loss in their last 9. It was the longest active winning streak in Major League Baseball. SportsCenter All Night, ESPN Radio, and the ESPN app. Let's get to more baseball action as Detroit in Texas to take on the Rangers. Top of the first inning, Riley Green at the plate. No score. A 97-1 the ticket.
7: The 2-2.
5: Fly ball down the right field line, hooking by the foul pole. It's deep enough, and it's fair. Gone! Riley Green stays hot. 12th home run of the year, and the Tigers jump on top 2-0.
3: Real power surge for Riley lately.
1: Power surge indeed. Made it a 2-0 game in favor of the Tigers. The 12th home run of the season for Green, his third in his last four games. Tigers shut out Texas 3-0, their fourth win in their last five, seventh shutout win this season. Jack Flaherty with just his second win, 5 2/3 innings, 3 hits allowed, and 5 strikeouts, his second straight start without allowing a run. Keiter Montero pitched 3 innings without allowing a hit for his first career save. Mets in Atlanta take on the Braves. The Braves' victory would clinch their second series win in their last eight. They're 6-14 overall in their last 20 games since June the 9th. They have the worst record in baseball in that span. Chris Sale, 9 starts of 6 innings and 1 or fewer runs allowed, though, on the bump for Atlanta. The Mets, 2-5 since their firing of Carlos Mendoza back on June 26, scoring 3 or fewer runs in 5 of those 7 games. Get to the action, bottom of the third inning. Atlanta up 2-0. Eli White with the bases loaded, looking for more.
5: 1-0 pitch. Swung on, popped up, shallow center, Lindor out, Taylor in, and that'll be, Taylor can't get there! Off his glove, it rolls free! This will drive in 3 runs! Olsen, Riley, Harris all score as Eli White lifted one into the twilight, and Taylor and Lindor could not squeeze it. And the Braves have a 5-0 lead on that misplay in shallow center.
1: On 680 The Fan, Mike Yastrzemski coming up later on, hits a blast out.
5: 3-2 on Yaz. There goes Harris. Pitch on the way. He launches it. High in the air, deep right field. Flying majestically back to the chop house and gone! But as John Hancock on that thing, it's a 2-run homer by Mike Yastrzemski. Third home run of the night for the Braves.
1: On 680 The Fan, Braves blow out the Mets 14-3. Braves with a season-high 5 homers and 9 in their last 2 games. Still more to come, including from the FIFA World Cup. We'll hear some updates on the Americans. That's next. 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
1: Well, the rosters for the Major League Baseball All-Star Game were announced on Saturday. Dodgers' Shohei Ohtani and Blue Jays infielder Ernie Clement received the most votes in their respective leagues. The Dodgers, Braves, and Phillies lead all teams with five All-Stars each. And in the American League, the Yankees, Blue Jays, and Rays each had four. It was the 4th of July on Saturday. That meant the Nathan's Hot Dog Eating Contest. And Joey Chestnut, well, he does it again, this time scarfing down 66 hot dogs in 90-degree heat to win the Nathan's Hot Dog Eating Contest. The 41-year-old Chestnut won the mustard yellow belt for a record 18th time. Might as well call him the Ric Flair of hot dog eating. His second consecutive title on the women's side, Miki Sudo, won her 12th pink belt, scarfing down 38.75 dogs. And we have our first two entrants into the quarterfinals of the FIFA World Cup. Kylian Mbappe scored in the 70th minute on a penalty kick, a 1-0 final as France beat Paraguay. Meanwhile, Morocco with a 3-0 victory in their matchup. As they're moving on, it'll be France and Morocco in the quarterfinals. As for the World Cup, Frank LaBeouf, ESPN soccer analyst, discussed France beating Paraguay on Saturday.
2: I think it takes two to tango. Yes, France didn't have maybe the best game, but it's impossible to play against a team like that. They refuse to play. Every actions, every decision from the referee will be like 30 years ago with many, many teams in South America, let's say, where you have to complain, you have to discuss, you have to not be okay with any decision. I'm fed up with that football, you know, really. Especially when we saw Cape Verde trying to do something yesterday, losing with pride. I'm sorry, but that Paraguay team was everything that I hate about football. And that's unfair to a World Cup.
1: Meanwhile, Morocco beat Canada as well on Saturday, a 3-0 game. Morocco's Azedine Unahi scored a pair of goals in the 50th and 82nd minutes. Craig Burley, ESPN soccer analyst on ESPN FC, gave his thoughts on the Morocco victory over Canada.
3: Canada at least went out having left nothing on the table, right? But there's no way they should have dominated Morocco with the players Morocco have as much as they did in the first half. And that would be the concern for them, that if they allow France that kind of territory, albeit today France struggled with a lot of ball, but Morocco won't defend. I mean, they may defend a little deeper, but they won't defend with everybody behind the ball like that. So yeah, Canada, really good performance for 45 minutes. Unfortunately for them, they just lacked the quality that the Moroccans have. And I think at the end of the day, the best side went through.
1: Frank LaBeouf, ESPN soccer analyst, discussed the matchup coming up next week on Thursday as Morocco will take on France in the quarterfinal round. Frank LaBeouf on Morocco potentially giving France some trouble.
2: Morocco, it's a skill. They know how to defend, they know how to be patient, and they know how to counterattack and score goals. That's what happened today, and they showed it very well. They were patient, they were structured, and as soon as they had an opportunity, they scored a goal. And they scored another one, and they finished the job. That's what it is. That's why France have to be aware of and ready for that, because they're going to be patient. They're going to wait for France. And if they have an opportunity to score in a counterattack, they're going to do so.
1: Two more quarterfinal matchups coming up on July the 5th as Brazil will take on Norway. Mexico will take on England. The Mexico-England matchup had been talked about being moved up to earlier in the day due to some impending weather. The game time remains the same of at 8 p.m. Eastern time first kick. And John Sutcliffe, ESPN Mexico sports reporter, was on ESPN FC, said the game time staying at the normal time of 8 p.m. Eastern actually helps England.
4: There were a lot of different aspects of changing this game, but at the end of the day, nothing happened. The game's going to play at 6 p.m. locally. The England team is happy about it because it would have been a huge difference. I can tell you, when Roger Federer came to Mexico to play tennis or Tiger Woods came to play golf, at noon, the smog, the altitude it affects. So I think if you're talking about on the pitch of fairness, it's good the game stayed at 6 p.m. because it would have been a huge advantage to the Mexican team.
1: John Sutcliffe, ESPN soccer analyst. Meanwhile, Mexico manager Javier Aguirre said he's ignoring any talk of the altitude favoring his side. Again, as Mexico takes on England at Estadio Azteca, that is a round of 16 matchup between England and Mexico coming up on Sunday with an 8 p.m. Eastern first kick for the round of 16. As for the Americans, they'll have one more sleep before they face off against Belgium in a round of 16 matchup. Belgium, a team that has given USA fits in many years, including in the World Cup. Tommy Smith, co-host of the Grumpy Pundits on SiriusXM, was on Marty and McGee on Saturday and said that the loss of Balogun is going to be huge for Team USA.
5: Balogun is going to be a huge loss. Pochettino has done a great job at the US. He's done a fantastic job. And, you know, now he has to go even further. Who does he use as the man to score the goals? Because Balogun leads that line like nobody else could lead it. He's big, he's strong, and it's a great story. I mean, his mom only came to the United States on a visit, and she went to go back to England, and they wouldn't let her on the plane because she was that pregnant. So she ended up having Balogun in Brooklyn, and that's how he decided to play for the US. So, you know, it was a story meant to happen. Unfortunately, he got the red card, and as I said, very, very harsh. Should never have happened.
1: Now, the United States have had a lot of success in this FIFA World Cup, playing all the games in the United States and being very strong, including in their opening knockout round matchup against Bosnia and Herzegovina, winning that matchup. But Miguel Gallardo, Apple TV MLS analyst, was on Hammer and Emmett on Saturday and said the men's national team hasn't really been tested so far in this World Cup.
6: I don't think the U.S. has been truly tested this World Cup defensively. I think some of the attributes of United States defenders are certainly to attack. You look at Alex Freeman on the right-hand side. He's a great defender, but he's an even better attacker. But he hasn't really been under so much pressure so far this tournament because they've had their opponents have been good, but I think the U.S. has always been superior when it comes to each individual player. You look at Tim Ream, 38 years old. He's a great passer of the ball, great leader, great communicator. But also, he has not been truly put under pressure against a team like Belgium that is probably going to have a little bit more of the ball than the U.S. That's going to be the first time that that happens in this World Cup. I think that's going to be a concern.
1: Apple TV MLS analyst Miguel Gallardo on Hammer and Emmett. As for what a round of 16 victory would mean for the United States in the soccer world, well, Taylor Twelman, Apple TV soccer analyst, was on ABC America 250 special and gave his thoughts on what an American victory over Belgium would mean.
7: You really think about the way this team has galvanized the country, the way they won the opening game against Paraguay. It wasn't a surprise that they won. It was a surprise in the manner by which they won. And then the second game against Australia was completely different. So you win your first two games of a World Cup for the first time they've ever done that, but you did it in two different ways. And so now you've got a real energy and a momentum behind them that, quite honestly, you get to the quarterfinal and more than likely you're going to be playing Spain, because I think they should handle Portugal. Guys, you're talking about I think Monday night may be the most watched soccer game of U.S. soccer history. And I think that atmosphere is going to be brilliant. But winning and getting to the quarterfinal to play in L.A. against Spain, more than likely, you're talking about an iconic moment.
1: Taylor Twelman on the ABC America special. Again, the United States taking on Belgium coming up on Monday in the round of 16. The other matchup in the round of 16 on Monday will be Portugal against Spain. The USA-Belgium first kick will be at 8 p.m. Eastern. The World Cup update brought to you by Gusto. 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Now, we've got a lot of great rivalries in American sports history, and who better to break it down for us as to what the greatest American sports rivalry of all time could possibly be? Well, it's two guys that debate it each and every day. Tony Kornheiser, Michael Wilbon, of Pardon the Interruption, discussed it on the ABC America 250 special.
8: Hi, Wilbon. What is your favorite American sports rivalry of all time?
9: Tony, there's so many I could choose from. I could go right away with Bears Packers on my life.
10: Fair.
9: I've lived through Bears Packers and Cubs Cardinals, and these are, you know, sizable rivalries, but I'm not going there. This is not going to be about a team. This is going to be about two men that thrilled and separated a nation of boxing followers when the heavyweight championship was the most important crown in sports. And that would be, of course, Muhammad Ali and Joe Frazier, starting with March 8, 1971 in Madison Square Garden. Don't tell me a Knicks game is the biggest thing in Madison Square Garden.
10: No, no, no.
9: Garden. I know
10: this
9: better. I know you agree. March 8, 1971, Frazier knocking Ali to the ground with that left hook to his jaw, which broke it. And then Ali losing, and then Ali coming back in Madison Square Garden for the second fight, winning a unanimous decision. And then, of course, the third fight, October 1, 1975, the Thriller in Manila, which I consider the most intense, engrossing, engaging sporting event I have ever watched.
10: So I wrote down a bunch of rivalries between athletes. I certainly wrote down Ali Frazier, Russell Chamberlain in my life, Bird Magic as my career in a sports writer. I know this is not American, but Crosby Ovechkin, Everett Navratilova, not completely American. Well. Ben Johnson, Carl Lewis, not completely American. But they fade because they're in that moment. They don't keep going.
9: Okay.
10: So you look at teams. You look at pro teams, for example. The Giants and the Dodgers in New York in baseball when I was very young. Washington and Dallas in football. The Celtics and the Lakers. The Red Sox and the Yankees. They, too, they wax and wane as the teams get better or worse. For me, the constant rivalry is a college rivalry. It's got to be something like Ohio State and Michigan because this is your school, this is your town, this is your conference. I'm going to say Duke, North Carolina in basketball because my daughter-in-law graduated from Duke. Her father graduated from North Carolina, and they can't sit in the same room and watch the game. And that's a rivalry, kids.
9: I've been to a lot of those, including just this March. I went to Durham to renew Duke, North Carolina, and I love it. But Tony, if I'm going to go basketball, it's Lakers-Celtics. And I know it's about time for them to have another one. They haven't had one in a little bit since Paul Pierce and Kobe.
10: But for that to happen, they have to cross over and they have to win.
9: They do. They have to win and face each other in the finals.
10: They have to do that.
9: Unless they start seeding completely differently in the playoffs. That's it. We're done. Back to you.
1: That was Tony Kornheiser and Michael Wilbon discussing the greatest American sports rivalry of all time. SportsCenter All Night, ESPN Radio, and the ESPN app. Getting back to the baseball diamond. Blue Jays taking on Seattle. Blue Jays with four straight wins against the Mariners. Have not won five straight against Seattle since back in 2007. Cal Raleigh, the struggles continue for the man who hit 60 home runs last year for the M's. Nine straight games without a home run. Another would match the second longest streak this season. The longest was a 17-game drought between April 28th and June 21st. Let's get to the action on ESPN Radio and bottom of the second inning. Randy Arozarena coming up with a bases juice and a 1-0 Seattle lead.
11: Bases full, two outs, 1-0 Seattle. The one-strike pitch, and Arozarena throws it to left. Way back there, going. Grand slam, Arozarena.
12: What a swing by Randy Arozarena. The first slider that Shane Bieber threw him in this at-bat missed down in the dirt. And Randy Arozarena went after it.
1: The call on ESPN Radio. More from the Mariners as it was an absolute slugfest on their part offensively. Cal Raleigh, we mentioned the drought for him. He comes to the plate. 0 for his last 14, bottom of the sixth inning. And he comes up with two men on for the M's.
11: Here comes the 2-1. Swing and a ball hit in the air, right field and deep. Going back on it is Lucas at the track. Turns. Gone. Home run. Towering fly ball. And Cal Raleigh, just his second home run in the last 29 games. And it's 11-0 Mariners.
1: His second homer since all the way back in April 28th, an 11-0 lead for the Mariners. They go on to win it by that final score. Mariners with their sixth shutout this season, their second in their last three games. Logan Gilbert, stellar on the mound, only one hit allowed over 7 1/3 innings with 7 strikeouts. Meanwhile, Phillies in Kansas City to take on the Royals. Philadelphia scoring 11 runs in each of the last two games at Kansas City. No team has scored 10 or more runs in three consecutive games at Kansas City since the Texas Rangers did it back in 1998. Bryce Harper, 8 straight games with an RBI, tied for the longest streak in Major League Baseball this season. We'll get to the action. Top of the fourth inning, no score. JT Realmuto at the plate for the Phillies.
13: Quick pitch. This ball's hammered toward left field. It's up in the air. Back goes Collins. He's not going to get through. That ball is gone. That away JT as he hits his sixth home run of the season after a tough homestand where he found himself 1-for-9. Today now, all of a sudden, he gets a two-run shot, puts the Phillies on the board, up 2-0.
1: On Sports Radio 94 WIP, Phillies beat the Royals 6-1. Jesus Luzardo with 9 strikeouts in 6 innings, his 5th straight start, allowing 2 runs or fewer. He's now 5-0 with an ERA of 1.54 in 10 starts away from Philly. The Royals now losers of 8 of their last 9 and 4 in a row. Meanwhile, in Arizona, the Brewers beat the Diamondbacks 7-4. They're now 7-3 in extra innings this season. The Brewers bullpen allowed 1 run over 8 1/3 innings after their starter Kyle Harrison allowed 3 runs in 2 2/3 innings. One more game for you. Pittsburgh taking on the Washington Nationals. Pick it up in the top of the 2nd inning. 2-1 Pittsburgh. Brandon Lowe at the plate looking for more.
14: Base is still loaded with 1 out. And the pitch. Swinging a liner, pass short, and into center base hit. Mangum's in to score. Callahan right behind him. Brandon Lowe drives in a pair. He's got 60 RBIs, and the Pirates have a 4-1 lead here in D.C.
1: Brandon Lowe with a two-run single there on 93-7. The Fan. Pirates win it 7-1, getting back to 500 for the first time since earlier in the season. Pirates have been 500 or better after 90 games for the first time since 2016. 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
1: 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A couple of World Cup matchups in the round of 16, some WNBA action, and a full day on the diamond as well. Let's get to our best moments from Saturday. Here's Ed Bankin with our top sound.
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2: 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Are you ready to take?
0: Number five.
3: Alex, we have plenty of baseball. And on this holiday, Austin Riley and the Braves set off their own fireworks against the Mets, as heard on 680 The Fan.
4: There's a fly ball deep to right field. Got some carry to it, to the chop house. That's out of here. It's a three-run home run the opposite way by Austin Riley. His ninth homer of the year. And the Braves make it 13-3. We were talking about the founding fathers earlier. It's been like the pounding fathers tonight.
0: Number four.
3: In New York, the Twins also put together an impressive offensive display as Josh Bell and company rolled past the Yankees. A call from the Treasure Island Baseball Network.
5: 1-1 not going, and the ball popped into the air to deep right field. Bell's got a chance for his second, and Bell has done it. A home run to right for Josh Bell. He's homered from both sides of the plate. A two-run shot for Bell. It's 11-4 Twins.
0: Number three.
3: In a showdown in the AL Central, Colson Montgomery provided the big blow as the White Sox downed the Guardians and pulled into a virtual tie for first. We get the call from ESPN 1000.
6: And he drives one to right. That baby will go. 2-1 Sox in the eighth. New career high for Colson on the anniversary of his debut. Number 22, RBI, number 51.
0: Number two.
3: In Seattle, the Mariners moved into first place in the AL West as they routed the Blue Jays with the help of a grand slam, as heard on ESPN Radio.
7: Well, one strike pitch, and Rosarena drills it to left. 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
8: What a swing by Randy Rosarena. The first slider that Shane Bieber threw him in this at-bat missed it down in the dirt, and Randy Rosarena went after it.
0: Number one.
3: Finally, in a back-and-forth affair in Houston, the Astros got a walk-off and outlasted the Rays. We get the call from KBME 790 AM.
9: The 1-2. And Alvarez hits it well to center. Back is Mullins on the warning track. He leaps. See you later! Yordan Alvarez, his second home run of the game, ends it as the Astros walk off the Rays 10-8. Number 29 for the big man.
1: 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Well, Joey Chestnut did it again on the 4th of July, scarfing down 66 hot dogs this time to win the Nathan's Hot Dog Eating Contest on Coney Island. The 41-year-old Chestnut wins the mustard yellow belt for a record 18th time, his second consecutive title. On the women's side, Miki Sudo won her 12th straight belt, scarfing down 38.75 dogs. But the legend is Chestnut, and after he won his 18th career championship in the hot dog eating contest, he joined Marion Crowder on ESPN.
10: At what point did you realize that you had the rhythm today to take another one?
11: Oh, I knew right away that I was fast. I knew I was going to be able to get the win, but I knew also early I wasn't going to break the record, so I just had to stay calm, don't push things, don't make any big mistakes. Dang it, man, I got so much room left, but dude, it's going to be a fun 4th of July, and thank you so much.
10: We knew that the heat coming into today, pushing 100 degrees, we were wondering how much it was going to impact things. Up there competing, how much did it actually have an effect on the competition?
11: Oh, yeah, it did, but... Yeah, it's. I'm not gonna go into it and say I'm looking for excuses, but it slowed me down. But there's room for improvement, just like a lot of things, and I'm gonna find a way to improve.
10: 18 muster belts. You have set the standard in this sport for two decades now. You're the king on the 4th of July. But what does it mean today to be able to stand on this stage on America's 250th birthday?
11: Oh my God, it's awesome. You know, eating here on the 4th of July is, it's a dream. It's electric. And, there's no place better on earth.
1: Joey Chestnut, after winning his 18th title belt in the Nathan's Hot Dog Eating Contest in NBA Summer League. Two of the top picks from this year's draft. Aaron Peterson, second overall pick for the Jazz, taking on the Hawks. 28 points on 11 of 21 shooting as the Jazz beat the Hawks in overtime 103-102. Meanwhile, Cameron Boozer playing for the Grizzlies. He scored on his first possession. Finished with 15 points and 4 rebounds and 4 assists. The Grizzlies beat the Thunder on Saturday. Coming up on ESPN Radio, it's the best of ESPN Radio for now. 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
13: 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McCarthy.
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2: 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I don't know what the fit is there. I feel like they like had this opportunity and they were kind of like, all right, I guess nobody else is going to do it. 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We'll figure it out.
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1: The Celtics are trading Jaylen Brown to the Sixers for Paul George, 2 first-round picks and 2 second-round draft picks.
2: 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They continue to have trade talks.
3: I think it's something Philadelphia had to do. I woke up this morning and I looked at the Eastern Conference and I looked at where Philadelphia was. I thought this was a team that was outside of the play-in.
4: Isn't Sportsmanlike here on ESPN Radio. 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If you're just tuning in, a big deal in the NBA yesterday. The Celtics agreed to send Jaylen Brown, former NBA Finals MVP, to the Philadelphia 76ers. It's a blockbuster trade. They get Paul George, 2 first-round picks in 2028 and 2031, and 2 second-round picks, 2028 and 2030, to Boston to complete the deal. Alongside Chris Canty, I'm Michelle Smallman. And CeCe, you gave your reaction last segment to this trade. I gave my reaction last segment to this trade. What is the NBA saying about Jaylen Brown to Philly and what Boston was able to get in return? Here's Brian Windhorst, our ESPN senior NBA writer on SportsCenter.
5: The league is gobsmacked at how this trade went down. I think the one thing that was becoming apparent was that Jaylen Brown's value was much lower than the Celtics thought. But the fact that they would do this trade to the Sixers at this time has the league sort of feeling like they did it under duress. This is not a trade that you would make unless you felt like you were forced to make it. And so the explanation that the Celtics will ultimately give is going to be fascinating. Not only for the price to get, take back a 37-year-old Paul George, who's had all kinds of injury history with over $100 million due on his contract over the next 2 years, but to trade it to a team in your division who you're almost certainly going to see in the playoffs over the next couple of years, it really has caught the league completely by surprise and is an indication that the Celtics were more desperate to get out of the Jaylen Brown business than they were to get a good trade to improve their short-term future.
4: A lot of strong stuff from Wendy there, CeCe. The league is gobsmacked. The Celtics made this move under duress. It caught the league.

0: by surprise. How do you interpret what Wendy just outlined there?
1: Well, here's the thing. I don't know many teams that would voluntarily close their championship window, and that's essentially what Boston did by trading Jaylen Brown. Now, the reality is this. When it comes to Jaylen Brown, I don't think the rest of the league believed that he's not a good player.
0: Mm-hmm.
1: What I believe is that the rest of the league understood that after Brown being dangled for Giannis didn't go through, that the Celtics were in a situation where they were going to be forced to move on from Jaylen Brown. And they were trying to get the discount because the Celtics were going to be forced to do this move under duress. So I don't think it's about Jaylen Brown's value per se. I don't think it's about Jaylen Brown and his impact on winning or lack thereof. I think this is ultimately about the rest of the league knowing that Boston was going to have to move on from Jaylen Brown. My only question to the Celtics and Brad Stevens would be, why now?
0: Mm-hmm.
1: Why not wait it out? When there's blood in the water, why decide that you're going to sell low? I'm not selling low for a guy that through the course of 10 seasons made the playoffs every single year, that led a team to 6 conference finals, 2 NBA finals, 1 title.
0: Mm-hmm.
1: And during that span, no team had more playoff wins than the Boston Celtics. I'm not just moving on from that guy. And this feels a lot like a salary dump the way that it went down in trading him for Paul George. I get that Jaylen Brown has 3 years left on his contract, and I get that in order to make it right, you're probably going to have to give him a 2-year extension on max money, which he'd be eligible for this fall. But Smalls, you're taking back a contract in Paul George that has 2 years left on it to the tune of $110 million.
0: Ridiculous.
1: It's ridiculous. And this guy is 37 years old. When you think about this trade in isolation, the Boston Celtics got less for Jaylen Brown than the Clippers did for the 35-year-old Kawhi Leonard.
0: Mm.
1: That is insane. I just don't understand its move on its face. And that's why I contend that there has to be something else coming down the pike for Boston that could go ways to justifying or rationalizing the decision to trade Jaylen Brown to the Sixers yesterday.
0: Yeah, there's a piece missing, whether it's a subsequent move from Boston or something that we don't know about, because the math is just not mathing on this one. You mentioned Paul George's age. You mentioned the contract that the Celtics have to absorb. How about the fact that he's oft injured? How about the fact that he was suspended for 25 games back in January because he violated the NBA's anti-drug policy?
1: Yep.
0: The picks that you're getting in return, how does that make you better now? How does that maximize Jason Tatum right now? How do you think Jason Tatum feels this morning? And we don't know the texture of the relationships.
1: We got to stop there. You asked an important question. How does Jason Tatum feel this morning?
0: I wouldn't be pleased.
1: I mean, sure, but when a decision of this magnitude happens, and this is somebody in Jaylen Brown that you co-starred with in leading a team to a championship, does Jason Tatum not have a voice in this? Was he not read in to the Jaylen Brown trade? Because I got to believe that when you decide as an organization to choose Tatum over Brown,
0: mm-hmm.
1: and that's essentially what this is, you damn well better make sure that Jason Tatum is on board with trading Jaylen Brown out of the organization, but also what you got coming back in. And if that's not the case, then that feels like franchise malpractice for the Boston Celtics. So you asked the question, how does Jason Tatum feel this morning? I mean, it's hard for me to look at it and say that Jason Tatum would have had an issue with trading Jaylen Brown out of the organization, because he's the guy that they chose over Jaylen Brown.
0: Mm-hmm.
1: So he has to have some say in this decision happening. And even if he did have some say in this happening, then all of a sudden it's an indictment or a referendum on Jason Tatum for going along with trading a perennial all-star at the height of his powers. Somebody that helps you with winning. So either way you look at it, when it comes to the Jason Tatum of it all, it's a bad look for the player, it's a bad look for the franchise.
0: Let's drill down on that for a second, because there's so many tentacles of this move yesterday. The Celtics trading Jaylen Brown to the Sixers. They get Paul George and two first round picks and second round picks in return. CeCe, does this make Jason Tatum's life easier? We don't know the complete texture of the relationship between Jason Tatum and Jaylen Brown. What we do know is after this season, where Jaylen Brown was sixth in MVP voting in a season that we thought would be a throwaway for the Boston Celtics while Jason Tatum was injured, he kept them afloat. He did his job, which allowed Jason Tatum to come back and the two of them to compete for a championship. It obviously didn't come to fruition. But after that, he goes on a Twitch live stream and said this was his favorite season ever. Not the season that they won a championship, not the season that he won finals MVP. This season, which got a lot of people talking and wondering as to why this would be his favorite season. People were speculating what the relationship between JB and JT was like. But let's just look at the deal on its face. If I'm Jason Tatum, you removed my running mate here that I won with at the highest level. Okay, you're choosing me, but you're also putting a lot more pressure and responsibilities on my shoulders. You are telling the basketball world that this is my team now. Okay, it's my team. Did you make my team better? Did you put me in a better position to succeed? Are the Boston Celtics, that now I am the clear-cut face of and that I am supposed to lead back to a championship, in a better position to do so with this deal? I don't know how anybody could say yes. I don't know how anybody could say a 36-year-old Paul George, who is injured all the time, is a better replacement for Jaylen Brown. I don't know how anybody can look at these picks, the two first-round picks in 2028 and 2031, the second-round picks in 28 and 30, which are futures picks and likely won't be high in the draft, are going to be beneficial for me to do my job right now. So Jason Tatum, I'm sure, was in some way, shape, or form consulted on this, or at least he should have been as the face of the Boston Celtics. But I don't know how this has made his life easier or makes them better moving forward, CeCe.
1: Smalls, if he wasn't consulted, that's bad. If he was consulted, it's even worse. I'm just sitting here thinking about the scenarios. This is the face of the franchise, a champion. You're building around him. If you didn't talk to him, that's bad enough. If you did talk to him and he signed off on this, it's even worse. Either way, there's a lot more pressure on Jason Tatum than there otherwise would have been coming into next season.
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1: The Academy Award winning actor J.K. Simmons here in support of the Westies, which is going to premiere on MGM Plus in the middle of next month, July 12th. Everybody check it out here on the program. It takes place, and as you mentioned, Hell's Kitchen. You said you've lived there. Is that when you were just starting out? Or
2: that was when I was waiting tables and going and doing regional theater, you know, in Buffalo or Boston or Minneapolis for a couple of months, and then coming back and
1: making ends meet,
2: seeing if they had an opening at Joe Allen again, so I could walk home with a pocket full of tips through the Westies gang in Hell's Kitchen.
1: Is that?
2: Yeah, yeah.
1: Come on.
2: Kind of looking over my shoulder at 1 a.m. with a pocket full of cash.
1: I don't know if there's, you know, if the statute of limitation is has expired on that, but did you guys shoot this in New York, or was that
2: Chicago? We shot it in Toronto.
1: Okay.
2: Yeah, because...
1: Got it. You know, I understand that. Well, yeah, the way the world works in that regard.
2: Yeah, people aren't making a lot of stuff in New York and L.A. these days.
1: But I imagine when you were doing a ton of Law and Orders and whatever, you were living in New York at that time as well, or no?
2: Yeah, yeah, I was in New York from 82 to 03.
1: Right.
2: And then we've been L.A., and now we're back, and now we're... I'm not sure where I live.
1: Because they shot Oz in New Jersey, right? Didn't they shoot that?
2: Oz started out in Chelsea.
1: In Chelsea?
2: In the old Chelsea flower warehouse on 9th Avenue. Okay. And then we moved to Bayonne, lost the lease. Typical New York story. You know, the landlord goes, yeah, we're good. And then after the show was a hit, he was like, hey, how about three times the rent?
1: Right.

0: What do you like doing about this show? What do you like?
1: It's a great cast, man. And actually, Tom Brittany, who plays Jimmy Rourke, is a proper Englishman, as is his sidekick, Stanley Morgan, who plays his sidekick.
0: Yes.
1: And the variety of dialects that were flying around that room, because we're all playing, you know, New York, 19, you know, mm-hmm. tough guys, blue collar from New York. And Titus is the only one that like you know, sounds like that in actual life. Just a fantastic international cast. Alan Leach, Sarah Bulger, because some of the Irish, Vincent Walsh, some of the Irish are fresh off the boat Irish, and yes. some of us are like second, third generation.
0: And again, The Westies is premiering on July 12th on MGM Plus. And I love talking, you know, sports with you, despite your sometimes biting commentary on the teams that I root for. Explain to me again how you are a diehard Buckeye and a diehard Tiger fan. Because yeah. I do know, you know, Urban Meyer and Jim Harbaugh were born in the same hospital in Toledo, Ohio, and that Southeast Michigan and Northwest Ohio is an area similar to like the greater metropolitan area of New York City. Where do you find, how does one do this?
1: That just made me wonder if Zach McKinstry was maybe born at that same hospital, also from Toledo.
0: Potentially.
1: It's absolute family history in my case. Mm-hmm. My dad was teaching junior high general music when I was born in Detroit.
0: Yeah.
1: And then when I was 10 years old, might have just turned 11, I think 10 years old, he got a job at the Ohio State University. So I moved there mid-60s. All my new little knucklehead pals in fourth grade were either Cleveland fans or Cincinnati fans.
0: Yes.
1: And I was like, no, I'm a Tigers fan. And then
0: the Reds never spoke to you? Like Machine never really.
1: I was not. Well, this was before the Big Red Machine.
0: Right.
1: It was coincidentally, it was like 1967, 68.
0: So Denny McClain, you're talking.
1: Pretty good years for the Tigers.
0: Yeah.
1: Yeah.
0: So exactly. When was the first time you went to the old Tiger Stadium?
1: I was probably 7 or 8. Parents were not like big jocks and had no money. So we went a couple times and sat in the nosebleed seats in the outfield. And, you know, I would go back to school that next Monday and, you know, pretend that I was.
0: Yeah.
1: No, I saw the catcher give the signal and he was asking for a curveball, but the guy threw a fastball.
0: Right.
1: You know. But, yeah, I mean, I have vivid memories of watching the game from that great distance.
0: 440 feet, right?
1: 440
0: center.
1: To dead center with the flagpole in play.
2: I miss that kind of, actually.
0: I'll never forget, again, the first time I went to Tiger Stadium when I was at Michigan, because I'm like, okay, I got to see what this stadium is all about. And I had obstructed view seats.
1: Yeah.
0: And I had to go like, you know, this to go to see, you know, a base hit to right field. I had to like lean around one pole to see around another pole.
1: Which you can still find in Fenway.
0: That's true.
1: Right?
0: Obstructed view seats.
2: Oh, yeah.
1: Yeah, yeah.
0: Well, you don't sit obstructed view anymore. Look at you now.
2: Not anymore.
0: You don't know those people anymore. Who are you? I don't even know who you are anymore.
2: I haven't been to a game in a while.
0: No, I do remember that. And I also remember pulling a New York thing, which is cheer during the last two lines of the national anthem.
1: Yeah.
0: And Tiger fans looking at me like, what is your malfunction? This is the national.
1: We're singing a song here. It's about the United States of America. You want
0: to
1: shut up?
0: Yeah. That happened.
1: If you're not singing,
0: and I'm like,
1: shut up.
0: Because I'm like, you know, we're cheering, hey, last two lines. And then I go to Chicago, and they're cheering throughout the entire national anthem for the Blackhawks game. And I'm like, you know, the Midwest is, like, you can't figure this thing out, you know?
1: Times change.
0: I know. They do indeed. They do indeed. It was also a part of my professionalism that forced to the limit, to be quite honest with you, to be the host of this year's National Football League draft and have as many the Ohio State Buckeyes being mentioned.
1: There were
0: the first
1: a few
0: 11
1: there, weren't there?
0: Picks of this draft.
1: Yeah, I think,
0: you know,
1: I think the entire starting 11 plus one from 2 years ago.
0: Oh, yeah.
1: We're first-round draft
0: picks.
1: Dude. I mean, our defense.
0: Well, though, you had to be surprised, though, even though Carnell Tate was the first one, too. That was the big surprise
1: right,
0: of everything.
1: Yeah.
0: But, you know, the only reason why that might be a surprise is because the younger kid that everybody keeps talking about, you know. But Tate is the real deal, man.
1: Yeah. No, I mean, he would have been the featured guy anywhere where number four wasn't.
0: And Sonny Styles at the Combine, JK, was, I've never seen a workout like that.
1: Yeah.
0: And I'll tell you the story. I've mentioned it once before here, is that after he dominated that workout at the Combine, we ran into a couple of the NFL Network producers ran into him in our hotel. We were all staying in the same spot, or he was having a meal, you know, after killing it. And one of the producers went up to him and said, congratulations on it. And he legitimately asked our producer, was that any good?
1: Did I do okay?
0: Yeah, basically is what he said. Like a humility on top of...
1: On top of being an absolute beast. And he's like monstrous too, you know, which...
0: He kept going.
1: Yeah.
0: Same thing with Arvel Reese as well,
1: right,
0: who's going to be playing in New York. But TJ... over your right shoulder is a Cowboy fan.
1: And ew.
0: I know. I know.
2: All right. It's true. It's true.
0: But.
1: Well, where's he from? Do you come by it honestly?
2: Oh
0: yes.
2: No.
0: This is a great question.
2: Hold on.
1: Good. Okay.
2: I believe I do, JK. I grew up in the middle of Pennsylvania around the time that the Steelers were dominating. But for some reason, I saw that star every Saturday and decided I didn't want to be like my other friends. I wanted to be different, much like you.
1: Okay.
2: Oh, so I went the Cowboys route.
1: So you're a victim of marketing, basically.
2: You can say that. I'm the only non-Cowboy fan in my family, or non-Steeler fan, I should say, in my family.
1: Okay. All right.
0: But I brought that up because...
2: Oh, because we got Caleb Downs and everything's going to be all right.
1: Oh, it sure is.
2: Everything's going to be all right.
1: Yeah.
2: I'm looking, I cannot wait to watch this kid.
0: Because we had him on our show at the Combine, and he was already a professional.
1: Yeah.
0: Like, polished.
1: I mean, he was a professional, he was a sophomore, yeah.
0: You know? Yeah. I don't know how the hell Alabama, I guess, you know, Saban left, so Alabama just, like, that's the end of that.
1: Oops.
0: I know. Do we just gloss over the 4 years of Michigan beating them in a row, or do we just gloss over that?
1: Yeah, I think so.
0: Okay. It's not your kind of tempo, huh?
1: I mean, we could talk about Indiana. What?
0: Well, by the way, I can't get enough of Kurt Cignetti.
1: Fantastic!
0: I love that guy.
1: Absolutely.
0: I'm almost obsessed with him.
1: And you know? My daughter, who is now a giant Ohio State fan, like wants to hit him in the face. he brings out his competitiveness is so just right there and in your face. And I was telling all my Buckeye fans from like game five, I was like, Indiana is for real. And they were like, it's Indiana. And I was like, not anymore.
0: Not anymore.
1: Yeah.
0: But I'm also thinking that for next year too. JK.
1: Oh yeah. No, they're
0: We had him on just to again. As soon as they won the national championship, I'm asking, come on. And he just went underground. He pops up a little bit for other shows. And I'm like, come on, let's get him on.
1: I
0: waited 6 months to get him. And I asked him, I'm like, what do you say where people think you're kind of a one-hit wonder? And he goes, we're going to have to prove it. But, you know, he got this twinkle, you know, and it's just, it's old school.
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0: 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Who's in?
1: Are they in?
0: And who's out?
2: Where are they?
3: Out, out.
0: It's time to find out from the Freddie and Harry Selection Committee.
4: So he's no longer the king of L.A. And because of that, LeBron James leaving Los Angeles, that's where our selection committee is going to lie, involving me, David Dennis Jr., all the two horsemen, Shannon Penn and E-Doc Eric Handman, who are the top six kings. And thankfully, we got our queen, our sports and anchor goddess, Christine Lisi, is going to break any potential ties, of which there'll be at least a couple, involving the top six kings, part of our selection committee that is brought to you by SoFi. Get your money right.
0: Number one.
4: All right, David Dennis Jr., kick it off with,
5: I'm the king of rock.
4: Who's number one on your list?
6: The number one, the top king here, got to go Martin Luther the King. I can't think of anybody else is going to be, and we got to put the king in there, Martin Luther the King.
4: Okay.
6: I don't know how else is going to go, and I'm looking at all of y'all, seeing who y'all got at number one, too, who not going to have Martin Luther King on there, too. So okay. I'm being very judgy right now.
4: Are you selection committee shaming right now?
6: I'm shaming y'all in the committee right now if you don't have Martin Luther King number one.
4: Are you selection committee shaming right now? What you're doing?
6: I am. I'm being judgy.
4: Extremely judgy.
6: I am being judgy.
4: Wow.
6: Taking names right now.
4: That's okay. He's number one on my list, too.
6: There you go.
4: There's no question about that. I just wanted to make sure we got the shaming part out of the way. Shannon Penn, we got two for MLK Jr. Who's number one on your list?
7: Yeah, we absolutely got three for MLK at number one. There's no question about it.
4: Okay. Mm-hmm.
6: Play some suspenseful music.
4: Okay. E-Dog?
6: E-Dog.
4: Who's number one on your list of kings?
8: So
4: we
8: you
4: got
8: guys,
4: three. We got three.
8: So you guys already picked Martin Luther King Jr.?
4: Yes.
8: All right. So I just want to quote something here.
4: This ought to be good.
8: Darkness cannot drive out darkness. Only light can do that. Right. Hate cannot drive out hate. Only love can do that.
4: Look at you.
8: Just remember that when I pick my number one here.
4: Okay.
8: I'm going with the king of rock and roll, baby, Elvis Presley. Come on. The king of rock and roll. Ain't nothing but a hound dog. Know the time. Graceland? Graceland? Have you ever been? Have you seen Graceland?
4: I have been to Graceland, by the way. And not the movie, but I've actually been to Graceland. David's face, for those on ESPN Plus or the ESPN app watching right now, you're probably thinking, somebody check on David. I think David's having a moment right now.
6: Sorry, I'm calling. Bristol Police Department.

0: Department, yes.
1: Why?
0: Yeah,
1: they're probably more Elvis fans than the Bristol Police Department.
0: Okay,
1: that's not helping.
0: We're gonna call somebody. Somebody in there. We need to do something about this. We need to do something about this. Unbelievable.
1: I guarantee you, based on the make of the Bristol Police Department, they're probably more Elvis Presley fans. Be careful what you wish for. Eric, you win today. I'm serious. Whether you were serious or not, I really don't care. Just the way that David's face looked when you said that. You going to be okay, David? That's what I want to know. I don't think
0: this is the worst. This is the worst Lex committee already.
1: Already?
0: Already.
1: It's 3-1.
2: Yeah, but he's number one anyway, you know?
1: Thank you.
2: You didn't need me.
1: Thank you. Well, we do need you, but that's a whole nother conversation.
0: That's a whole nother conversation.
1: So Martin Luther King Jr., he's number one
0: I'm questioning the content of Eric's character right now. I'm going to say that.
1: That'll be between you and E-Dog. We're going to stay out of that. We move to
3: number two.
4: I'm the king of rock.
1: Who's number two on your list, E-Dog? And you better not say Elvis Presley.
2: I mean, he was my number one. How can I not put him at number two?
1: Because you're not going to.
2: I know. My number two here, I don't know if this counts, but I'm going to do it anyway.
1: Okay.
2: All right. The Three Kings gave the gift of the Magi.
1: There you go. What's wrong with that?
2: Okay.
1: I'm okay with that.
2: To the baby Jesus.
1: Absolutely.
2: Gold, frankincense, and myrrh.
1: Yeah.
2: Love that myrrh.
1: There's nothing wrong. Now you're taking it to a whole different level again. Although you left Shannon weak with Elvis Presley. I think he's back in the weak village after that. Shannon was number two.
2: But they did follow the North Star.
1: They did. Right, so. Without the three wise men. We don't have who we have.
2: Yeah.
1: Mm-hmm. No doubt about that. There you go. So, Shannon Penn.
5: Wow.
1: Who's number two in your list of kings?
5: All right, number two on my list of kings. I got to go with the king of pop, Michael Jackson.
1: Okay.
5: Michael Jackson, absolutely. I thought about putting LeBron here, but I got to go with Michael Jackson. Finally watched the Michael movie this weekend.
1: Right.
5: With the family. Outstanding.
1: Uh-huh.
5: Breaking all kind of records.
1: Sure.
5: So, yeah, going with Michael Jackson, king of pop, number two.
1: Okay. I'm going to go off the board a little bit. I'm going to go completely fictional. Mufasa.
0: Okay.
1: From the Lion King.
0: All right.
1: I mean, he was the original Lion King. I know Simba was celebrated, but Mufasa was king of the forest before it became Simba. That's an easy one for me.
2: And what did Simba sing because of Mufasa? Man, I just can't wait to be king
1: because dad was king already.
2: So good. Such a great king Mufasa was.
1: Thank you.
2: Yeah.
1: So Mufasa off the board for me.
5: But did Mufasa ever have to worry about Joe Jackson, though? That's what I want to know.
1: No.
5: You up here talking about
2: his name
5: Mufasa.
2: Was Scar. Look,
1: he had to worry about Scar.
5: But Michael had to worry about his brother, too, because Jermaine always trying to take his spotlight. And you saw what Marlon was trying to do out here, trying to do this little Marlon dance during the victory tour. Mufasa didn't have to put up with that. Mufasa didn't have to put up with Joe.
1: You're right.
5: Michael did.
1: You're right. All Mufasa to put up was death, courtesy of Scar.
0: His own brother threw the man off a mountain.
1: Yeah, MJ had to worry about Joe Jackson taking the belt to that behind. Mufasa had to worry about death, and death won. So, David, I got Mufasa number two on my list.
0: All right, so I have to go. Now, this has been tough, but I'm going to go.
1: Okay.
0: I'm going to go Regina King.
1: Look at you going off the board.
0: I'm going to go Regina King because she's been. Regina King.
1: All right. Little crush
0: it's
1: there.
0: It's been everywhere. Yeah.
1: Not hating on it, by the way.
0: Crush ain't little. Regina King has been in everything, man. All the things.
1: Mm-hmm.
0: Boys in the Hood.
1: Poetic Justice.
0: Uh-huh. Huey and Riley from the Boondocks.
1: That's right. She did the voices from that.
0: Watchmen.
1: Okay.
0: Jerry Maguire.
1: Keep going. Yeah.
0: Directing. Doing all these things. Regina King.
1: Mm-hmm.
0: A top tier king. Okay. Number two king.
1: Okay. So we bring in our queen, our sponsor, the anchor goddess, Christine Lisi, to break this tie. Good luck, Christy, with this one. And top six kings were at number two. David has the great Regina King. E-Dog has the three wise men, meaning the three kings, leading to the original king, one of the originals, Jesus Christ. Shannon is choosing the king of pop, Michael Jackson. And I'm choosing the original Lion King when it comes to Mufasa. So Christine Lisi, break the tie.
6: Michael Jackson.
1: Oh, she didn't even wait.
0: Didn't even hesitate.
6: I love Michael.
1: No hesitation.
6: Michael was my guy.
1: No hesitation at all. Wow. Okay. So Michael Jackson, the king of pop. He is number two in our list of the top six kings, part of our selection committee.
3: Number three.
4: I'm the king of rock.
1: What was that?
0: Would he have gone above Elvis? I just want to know if there was a tie there.
1: Ask Eric. How's that?
5: His father-in-law?
1: That's right. What's his father-in-law? Two kings that there could not be more of.
0: Man. Oh,
1: hey, I told you about being careful, David, about opening that door.
0: Yeah.
1: Sometimes the door will hit you where the Lord split you.
0: I got you.
1: Shannon Penn, who's number three on your list of our top six kings in our selection committee.
5: I got to go LeBron James here. Like, come on. What really? Are we doing? He's the king.
1: Okay.
5: He's been the king. He's been the chosen one since he was, what, 15, 16 years old. LeBron James.
1: Okay.
0: All right. Can't go wrong with that.
1: Okay. I'm not going to go LeBron James.
0: Uh-huh.
1: I'm just not going to do that. I'm going to go King Joffe from Coming to America.
0: Oh, okay.
1: All right. My son works. James Earl Jones. Come with me. Let's take a stroll. He was great as King Joffe in Coming to America. So I got him. That is my, that right there, David, that's my number three. What's number three on your list?
0: All right. So everybody knows I was born in Louisiana.
1: Yes, you were.
0: Love New Orleans.
1: Yes, you do.
0: King cake. Delicious. Ooh. Delicious.
1: That's a good
0: king one. Cake. Can't go wrong. Mm. Mardi Gras time.
1: Yeah.
0: Get a little king cake.
1: Little baby right
0: there. Little baby
1: the
0: right
1: cake.
0: There. Little cake. Get a little cinnamon glaze on it.
1: Uh-huh.
0: King cake number three.
1: Okay. King cake. That's number three. E-Dog. We got king cake from David. LeBron James from Shannon Penn. King Joffe from Coming to America for me. What's number three on your list of kings?
2: So these are all great options here. And LeBron James, Shannon, look. King James, what he was known for. I feel like he's just LeBron now for me. You know Whoa. What I mean? You know, like
1: you've demoted
2: maybe
1: him.
2: King LeBron. I don't know, but like,
5: you sure it's not James Cincinnati right now talking?
2: I don't know. Just like, I feel like he's gone beyond that nickname. If that makes any sense.
1: Okay, he's
2: like,
1: just
2: he's,
1: LeBron now.
2: He's just LeBron. Like Magic was his nickname, but he's just Magic.
1: Okay.
2: I don't know. That's right. Just how I feel about LeBron.
1: I don't.
2: There's
1: hate
2: a lot of king nicknames in sports.
1: Mm. Sure.
2: So. Maybe it's not as special. We'll get to them later in the list here.
1: Uh-huh.
2: But for right now, my number three, this king didn't have to say a single word. This Ooh. King was threatening an entire kingdom for years on end and eventually came to heads. We're talking about the Night King from Game of Thrones.
1: Look at you.
2: I mean,
1: look at you.
2: Cold as ice. Ice in his veins, literally.
1: Cold. Look at you. Off the board. First Elvis, now the Night King from Game of Thrones. We bring back in our Queen Christine Lisi as David Dennis Jr. just shaking his head. Remember.
0: I mean, my man went out there and got murked. He only lasted one episode of battle. I'm just throwing it out there.
1: That's okay.
0: He did all that talk. One of the big draft busts, I think, in Game of Thrones history.
1: Either way, he was still the Night King, and that's E-Daw's King. So Christine Lisi, our queen. We got David with King Cake. As a native of New Orleans that he is. E. Daw says the Night King from Game of Thrones. Shannon Penn says LeBron James, the king of the NBA. And I say King Joffe from Coming to America. So Christine Lisi, our queen, break the tie.
3: LeBron.
1: Boy, she's been quick today. Usually,
3: I know, hard. I gotta be decisive today.
1: Usually take a couple of seconds.
3: Yes.
1: King of Pop, done. LeBron, done. Part of our kings and our selection committee.
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9: Joining us is Taylor Twellman right now. Is it fair that they've got to take on Bosnia and Herzegovina? Come on now.
13: Yeah, it's ridiculous. 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
9: Two?
13: Ridiculous.
9: Two countries. You know, like Bosnia is not enough. 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
13: I said two.
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1: Amber and Ian on ESPN Radio, the ESPN app, and Sirius XM Channel 80, presented by Progressive Insurance. John Michaels, along with Tanitra Batiste, here with you on a Jaylen Brown to the Sixers night. We got the blockbuster news earlier, the breaking news that Jaylen Brown was being traded from the Boston Celtics to the Philadelphia 76ers. And Boston Celtics radio analyst and two-time NBA champion Cedric Maxwell joins us here on Amber and Ian. And Cedric, after the deal with the Bucks didn't happen for the Celtics to land Giannis, it kind of looked like the logical landing spot for Jaylen Brown, who was still out there in the ethos to be traded, would be somewhere maybe out west, like maybe the Blazers or the Rockets. But never did we think the East and the Sixers. I mean, what was your reaction?
2: Somebody give me an Excedrin, man, because damn, I can't really believe it. I mean, for a team like Philly that I've hated for so long, to get a guy like Jaylen Brown, Brad makes these kind of decisions. But, you know, the other narrative, you know, you said, well, trade value of him is going down. Why not keep him? Why not just keep him? If that was the case, then the season that he had last year, he built himself up into one of the top players in the league. Why not do it again? But, they pulled the trigger now, and there's a lot of, angst out here. A lot of Celtic fans are calling me, and I had a friend of mine said,

0: Oh, the Celtics have broke my heart again. So it's just crazy.
1: Cedric, when you look at this, was there something going on behind the scenes that we don't know that would facilitate a trade like this?
0: You know what? I am not behind the scenes, but I just don't know. I mean, Jaylen Brown had arguably the best season of his career individually. I mean, he was an MVP candidate. He led this team, a team that, you know, you didn't think was going to win that many games, to win 60 games this year. So dominant. And I mean, on both ends of the floor, defensively dominant. But something happened, and I don't know what it is. I'm still scratching my head, and I'm going home right now. I might have a big damn bowl of Jell-O or something, because something got to happen in my head right now. I don't know what it is.
2: Yeah, we feel the same, Cedric. Cedric Maxwell, Boston Celtics radio analyst, two-time NBA champion, joining John Michaels and Tanitra Batiste here on Amber and Ian on ESPN Radio. And Cedric, Jaylen Brown is the type of player. He is originally from the Atlanta metro area, right? So the Hawks fan base has been hoping, wishing, praying for the last several seasons every time Jaylen Brown comes up in the conversation about the possibility of moving him on from Boston. The Hawks kind of raise their hands. And you got to think, there are so many teams that missed out on the opportunity to get a Jaylen Brown, because originally it was, hey, you want him, you got to get four picks. But as time went on, now you see it's more like four first-rounders, and then it ends up being essentially a trade offer for Paul George. Where does this put this team now in terms of where the Celtics are in the Eastern Conference in contending for a title this upcoming season?
0: Well, when you lose a guy like Jaylen Brown, to me, and I try to be as honest as I can, it seems like that's a step back, that reshuffling the deck. You know, obviously you're waiting for Tatum to come back and get back into form. But when you lose such a dynamic player, the way he was able to play and the things he was able to do on both ends of the floor, it tells me that you're starting to look at things a little different. Celtics always compete for a championship. And it's funny, though, because I'm out of my voice right now. All I can hear myself going, I'm trying to get words out. I can't.
2: Yeah, and another thing that you just mentioned, I'm sorry, John, I just wanted to kind of add to that with something that Cedric said that hit me, and that was, you're obviously then waiting for Jason Tatum to kind of come back and be himself, but Jaylen Brown showed you that you had an insurance policy, essentially, this past season, because you only got Jason Tatum for 17 regular season games and then that first round of the playoffs. But what if you don't have a 100% Jason Tatum back for any portion of next season? Your insurance policy is now gone.
0: You got a home right now that's in Florida, and what you have a hurricane coming, and your insurance policy is like, damn, I got to read this to see if it's still good or not. Tatum is an awesome player. I hope he comes back 100%.
2: For sure.
0: But when you had those two guys who were such a dynamic duo, when I think about the way they fed off each other, the way they played, the way they appreciated each other, but now to go to Philadelphia, to Philly, an arch rival, it doesn't sting no more than that for me as a Sixer hater.
1: Does that say something about Jaylen Brown, the fact that they sent him to, of all places, Philadelphia?
0: Hey, it says a lot about everything. That, you know, you obviously you don't want to try to send him to a rival, but maybe everything else had kind of gone downhill. You weren't able to get what it was. Somebody said, you know, 60 cents on the dollar. Was it actually 60 cents on the dollar? I think that people are going to look at it and they're going to evaluate it. And Paul George, mind you now, Paul George was one of the best players in the league.
1: Right.
0: But you're talking about the guy who sat out last year, had to sit out last year, about 30 games because of drug allegations. So it's very, very scary when I think how this has come down.
1: when you talk about Jason Tatum, and I want to go to him, full disclosure, I've torn both my Achilles. It's the worst injury. I don't wish it on my worst enemy, and it takes forever to come back. But by that second year, you start to get back to where you were. Do you think he can get back to where he was when he was arguably a top five player in the NBA and then carry Boston and the guys that he has around him?
0: Well, he's going to have to. And I think that you look at him, the Celtics have done their due diligence again, trying to protect him. But as you said, I've never had an Achilles injury. But what I know, it takes time. One of my best friends I played with was Nate Archibald. Mm-hmm. And Nate Archibald came back from two Achilles injuries and came back and played extremely well. But there's always something that you lose in the transition between getting hurt and getting healthy from an Achilles.
1: Indeed, what, indeed. I was going to say, what do you do now? Does Derek White just tune in and become your number two? Because I love Derek White, everything he's done. But he's 32 years old. Do they have enough around Jason Tatum to stay competitive?
0: Well, you're starting to add some pieces. Brad Stock probably isn't still dealing. Conley comes over. I like that pickup there. As a point, he's going to help you out. But still, I think they're going to have to get more big. They're going to get more size. Obviously, getting Robinson from the Knicks, but yeah. Robinson isn't a free throw shooter. Robinson isn't he isn't a scorer, but he's a defender. So he can rebound the basketball, but that's the same thing you were getting from, maybe other players right now on this team. So I'm just very curious to see how this thing is going to go down.
2: And at the risk of making you cringe, Cedric, Jaylen Brown is now joining the big three for the Sixers in Joel Embiid, Tyrese Maxey, and a rookie in VJ Edgecombe who just showed out. So can't wait to see what he does. But how does Jaylen Brown fit into what the Sixers bring to the table just in terms of making them a contender in the East?
0: Jaylen brings a lot of stuff. His physicality, being strong, being able to score the basketball, being able to take some of the pressure off Embiid and Maxey. Paul George, for a while, he played well against the Boston Celtics in the playoffs. But during the Knicks, they just kind of folded tent. Jaylen Brown won't do that. And Jaylen Brown might be back in a position where he's going to give them that much more ammo. So it's going to be scary if you think, the Philadelphia, but you always think about can Joel Embiid be healthy during that time? That's going to be still a huge question.
2: Just as we ask the question of about Paul George, it's the same question that we throw out there for Joel Embiid as well.
1: Will Jaylen Brown be accepted back into Boston? Like, what's the reception going to be when he comes back to Boston?
0: Oh, it's going to be a good one. It's going to be a Paul Pierce-like reception when Paul left and came back. There were people crying. There were people who just, because he was such a dynamic player. I was talking to my broadcast partner, Sean Grandy, and he made mention, he said, Jaylen Brown, even right now getting traded, will have his jersey retired by the Boston Celtics one day. And I went, I don't know. I just don't know. Your relationships with organizations, sometimes it gets to be really shaky and a little scary when you think about your movement or where you've gone.
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1: The Cardinals and Cubs renew their rivalry at Wrigley.
2: First pitch drilled left field. That one back, some more, and it's gone into the basket. First pitch of the game, a fly ball and a home run.
1: The Yankees' struggles continue against the Twins.
3: 1-1 not going, and the ball popped into the air to deep right field. 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
1: We have the latest with LeBron James.
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6: We just got through our nation's 250th birthday. 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Well, the Nathan's Hot Dog Eating Contest, always the anchor event on our nation's birthday. We'll get some thoughts from Joey Chestnut as he had another stellar day on Coney Island. But we also started the round of 16 in the World Cup. We had a full slate of Major League Baseball, some WNBA action to get to, plus an update on LeBron James and where he may end up for next season. But we'll begin with the World Cup as France squared off against Paraguay on the second game on Saturday as we begun the round of 16, just 16 teams left in the 2026 FIFA World Cup. France has won its last seven round of 16 matches at the FIFA World Cup. They last going out in a 16-team knockout stage back in 1934 when it lost to Austria 3-2 in extra time. Meanwhile, Paraguay looking to reach the FIFA World Cup quarterfinals for just the second time. Previous time happened back in 2010. They had one goal in six previous knockout stage matches. France playing in the round of 16 for a record fourth straight FIFA World Cup. And the way it went down on Saturday, Kylian Mbappe's PK goal in the 70th minute, his 19th career goal in the World Cup, was all the French needed to move past Paraguay. 1-0 the final. The goal was also Mbappe's seventh of the tournament. Combined with his two assists, he moves past Lionel Messi for the top spot in the Golden Boot standings. France advances to the quarterfinals for the fourth straight World Cup. It's the eighth straight win in the round of 16 for France as well. Jermaine Jones, ESPN soccer analyst on ESPN FC, gave his thoughts on France moving on to the next round.
7: I think that the whole time was pretty sure that the coach, Deschamps, he said in halftime, keep your time, be patient, wait, you will. We have the individual quality. We have better players. We will get the chances. And it was just a matter of time that one of them comes through, that a penalty comes or something, because the individual quality is just there. In that game today, they have to learn to be patient, just to wait that it is not everything works out straight away. You have to be patient, wait for the moments, and then if you get the game, we will win it. So in at the end, it's like you have to give credit to Paraguay that they made it so difficult for them. In the other side, you have to give respect to France that they were patient, they waited, and they were not letting the Paraguay player get in the head. And at the end, they won 1-0, they won, and they go to the next game. And I think the next game will be completely different game.
6: As for France's opponents, that was decided earlier in the day as Canada

0: Canada faced off against Morocco. Morocco's Azzedine Unai scored a pair of goals in the 50th and 82nd minutes. Morocco moving on to the quarterfinals with a 3-0 victory over one of the host countries in Canada. So it'll be France and Morocco on Thursday. That match will be in Foxborough with a spot in the semis on the line. Morocco in the quarterfinals for just the second time. They finished fourth in the 2022 Cup. They're now the first African nation to reach the quarterfinals multiple times in their history. Of course, the last time was back in 2022. Now coming up on Sunday in the round of 16, in the first match, it'll be Brazil taking on Norway in East Rutherford, New Jersey from Estadio Azteca in Mexico City. Mexico will be taking on England, certainly a showcase game that'll be at 8 p.m. Eastern. As for the U.S. men's national team, they've got one more sleep before they take the pitch against Belgium. Of course, they will be without Balogun, their big-time striker, after getting the red card in their last match against Bosnia and Herzegovina. Tony Meola, former U.S. men's national team soccer player on game night on Saturday, said that Belgium has been a thorn in the U.S. team's side for many years.
1: This team is really, really talented. I'm hoping that they can get over this next hurdle against a Belgium side that's been a little bit of a thorn in our side, not only in 2014, but just a couple of months ago, and we lost 5-2 in a friendly game, and we didn't play very well. So different time, different group, different mentality, and hopefully different result.
0: More from Meola on how the United States will adjust with no Balogun versus Belgium.
1: I think most people think that it's going to be Ricardo Pepi. It's just going to be a like for like. One guy take a forward in, or take a forward out, put another forward in, and we don't mix up the rest of the lineup. It seems like that's the most logical thing to do. Mauricio Pochettino has thrown a couple curveballs in this competition, in particular against Australia when he started with two forwards, which he's never done before. So maybe he's got a wrinkle. But with that said, I think this team is playing at a really good level with a lot of confidence. And you guys know, covering sports, confidence is a hell of a drug, man, when your team has it. And this looks like a really confident group that doesn't look like they're playing under a lot of stress at the moment. There probably is some, but they're not showing it.
0: Tony Meola, former U.S. men's national team player on game night. Again, the United States taking on Belgium in the round of 16 match coming up on Monday. In the NBA, no movement yet regarding LeBron James, although other teams have joined the mix than just the favorites that we had going in after he decided to leave the Lakers. We've heard about Golden State, perhaps a return to Cleveland, perhaps even a return to Miami. But with the movement around the NBA, perhaps LeBron could end up in Philadelphia. There's been talk about San Antonio. In fact, as many as 20 different teams have inquired about James, in addition to the favorites, teams like the Denver Nuggets, the Minnesota Timberwolves, the New York Knicks, among the few there. But what is the update now with LeBron James as we go into Sunday, July 5th? Tim McMahon, ESPN NBA reporter on SportsCenter on Saturday, gave the latest update.
2: They've got it down to about 10 teams or so. They've heard from almost everybody in the league. You know, there's the teams we've been talking about. The Cavs, the Heat, the Warriors, the Sixers have their attention after this Jaylen Brown trade. You know, the idea of teaming up with the Denver Nuggets or with Anthony Edwards in Minnesota, you know, those are all intriguing. Here's the thing, LeBron is in no hurry, and none of these teams are in any real hurry either, because this isn't like his previous free agencies. You don't have to hold a max slot space. You don't have to move money around if he decides that he's coming. He's either going to get a mid-level or maybe even a minimum from these teams. So he's going to take his sweet time, probably going to create some content along the way. And I don't know when. Maybe it'll be the final decision. I don't know when that will come down.
0: ESPN's Tim McMahon on the future of LeBron James. Still much to be decided over the next few days in the NBA. SportsCenter All Night, ESPN Radio, and the ESPN app. ESPN Radio is presented by Progressive Insurance. We switch to baseball now. The National League Central rivalry between the Cardinals and Cubs continued Saturday at Wrigley Field. The Cubs have won their last three at home on July the 4th. The Cardinals coming off a 17-1 win, though, against the Cubs on Friday night. The Cards have won 4 out of 5, and it started off badly for the Chicago Cubs. On ESPN Radio, as St. Louis got on the board very early, in fact, in the very first inning.
3: Shota Imanaga lifts the leg, fires. And the first pitch, drilled left field. That one back, some more, and it's gone into the basket. First pitch of the game, a fly ball and a home run from J.J. Weatherholt, number 13. And the Cardinals jump in front. It is 1-0.
0: 1-0 Cardinals there. John Shambi on ESPN Radio. Moving on to the top of the third inning. Still 1-0 St. Louis. And even Herrera at the plate looking to drive in another run for the Cards.
3: The 0-2 is hit on the ground, up the middle, and a base hit. Around third and coming in to score is Church. Crow Armstrong's throw into Swanson. It's an RBI single for Herrera, and the Cardinals add on. It is 2-0.
0: Cardinals would go on to win it 3-0. The Cardinals have outscored the Cubs by 23 runs in their last 3 meetings, the best run differential in a 3-game span versus the Chicago Cubs since a plus 38 span back in 1977. Cubs shut out for the 8th time this season, tied for the Mets and Giants for the 2nd most time shut out this year. Only the Padres at 9 have been shut out more. The man who called it for us on ESPN Radio, John Shambi, Doug Glanville, posted this post-game extra.
3: Alex, thanks so much. Air tonight at Wrigley Field after the rain went away. J.J. Weatherholt, he wasted no time. First offering from Shota Imanaga, and he took him out the opposite way. And the Cardinals got a well-pitched game from Kyle Leahy and their pen, and they got enough hitting to win it.
4: Yeah, I mean, we knew coming in, Shota Imanaga, some of the challenges come from the long ball, and although the solo shot, that's all the Cardinals ended up needing. Weatherholt set the table, was on base 4 times. But the pitching was really underscored the story for the Cardinals. Leahy did a great job of 5 shutout innings. Everyone he handed the ball off to put up a zero. They found the closer in Riley O'Brien, who's pretty nasty with his sinker combination. So that was the Cardinal game. You know, pitch the contact, make the plays, enough hitting from some of their young stars. And it all played out really well for them because they executed it to perfection.
3: Cardinals are interesting, right? Going into the year, understandably, people did not have high expectations, but watching them now, and you look at the team, and you say to yourself, this is a pretty good team.
4: Yeah, I mean, it's so collective. You know, Ollie Marmol says that their manager, relentless. They're very consistent. They make the plays, and that's their game. They say, okay, we're going to pitch the contact. They're going to hit the ball. We got to catch it. We have to catch it, and they're absolutely doing that. They're making good decisions. And they're doing just enough offensively. So if they get more offensive production, they're going to win a lot more games.
3: What do you make of where the Cubs are right now?
4: Well, you know, the Cubs right now, they seem to be searching for that starting pitcher they can lean on to give them that protection for the bullpen. It's not quite there. You know, Imanaga is taken out in the 5th inning. It's very taxing on a sort of unproven bullpen. And that's hard to sustain. So they need guys to get healthy. I like their lineup. It didn't really show up today, but Pete Crow Armstrong still looking like he's continuing his Player of the Month run. So that may be sometimes enough for winning those close games.
3: For Doug Glanville, I'm John Shambi right here on your home for the 2026 Home Run Derby and All-Star Game. 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
0: Thank you, my friend. We are back with more Major League Baseball action. The Yankees hosting Minnesota, Brendan Beck making his first career start. Let's get to the action in the top of the 8th. A lot of runs scored in this one. Josh Bell at the plate for Minnesota. Top of the 8th on the Treasure Island Baseball Network.
5: To be a good base runner is no fear.
6: 1-1 not going, and the ball popped into the air to deep right field. Bell's got a chance for his second, and Bell has done it. A home run to right for Josh Bell. He's homered from both sides of the plate. A 2-run shot for Bell. It's 11-4 Twins, and Josh Bell's going to put his signature on a Dan Gladden baseball.
0: And that was the 6th home run hit on the day for Minnesota, as they take an 11-4 lead, and that's how it would end.
7: And this should do it. Clemens is there, and the Twins beat the Yankees 11-4. And on a day of celebration, if you're a Yankee fan, nothing to celebrate. Kind of a lackluster, dispiriting loss after breaking the winning of the losing streak yesterday, to come back and lay an egg today. It's not much to celebrate.
0: Michael Kay on the Yes Network. Again, 11-4 the final. Cody Clemens with a home run in his 3rd straight game. Josh Bell with a pair of home runs for Minnesota. Has now 4 home runs and 8 RBIs over the course of his last 5 games. Beck, in his debut start, struggled in 3 2/3 innings, giving up 5 earned, including 3 homers. We'll go to the West Coast, where the Padres and Dodgers renewed their rivalries. Padres on a 7-game losing skid, tied for their longest within the season since losing 10 in a row back in 2013. Pitching, once again, strong for the Dodgers, as Yamamoto, already with 9 strikeouts, looking to make it double digits.
3: Here's the payoff pitch. Merrill swings and misses. Strike 3. That is number 10 to tie the career high. Yoshinobu Yamamoto, 7 brilliant shutout innings.
0: Yamamoto with a 2-0 lead there in the top of the 7th. That was on AM 570 LA Sports. Dodgers go on to beat the Padres final 3-0 at Chavez Ravine. Yamamoto improves to 9-5 in the season, with 7 innings of work, 3 hits allowed, no earned runs, a career high tying 10 strikeouts. His 3rd career start with 10 strikeouts and no runs allowed this season. Yamamoto with his 7th 10K start since the start of last season, more than twice as many as any Dodger during that span. Freddie Freeman in the game, 2-for-3 with a home run and a couple of runs batted in. His 15th career 15 homer season. Padres now shut out for the 9th time this season, breaking the tie with the Cubs, Mets, and Giants for most times shut out this season. Padres also with the 17th game with 4 or fewer hits this season, tied for the Guardians for the 2nd most in Major League Baseball history. 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
8: On the Monday edition of Unsportsmanlike with Evan Cohen, Chris Canty, and me, Michelle Smallman, we'll get you ready for the biggest moment in U.S. men's soccer history as they get ready to face Belgium in the round of 16. 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
1: 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This was SportsCenter is presented by Gusto. Let's head across the pond over to London and Wimbledon. And the Americans have had their struggles at Wimbledon so far this year. Taylor Fritz, the last American left on the men's side for Wimbledon. He moves on to the round of 16. Fritz, the sixth seed, beat Lorenzo Sonnefo 4-6, 6-3, 6-4, 7-6 to move on. And this is what it sounded like as he moved on.
2: With some pyrotechnic tennis on the 4th of July.
3: 6-4, 7-6.
2: Sees him safely through.
1: Other news out of Wimbledon. Serena, who has made her return to the All England Club, announced that she would not be able to play in the doubles draw at the All England Club alongside sister Venus. In an Instagram post on Saturday, she said, quote, "I'm heartbroken to have to withdraw from doubles." She said, "Coming back to compete again has been a gift, and the opportunity to play against, play alongside my sister once more meant the world to me. I did everything I could to be ready, but unfortunately my knee just isn't ready to compete." The 44-year-old Williams made her eagerly anticipated return to competition last month. She received a wild card play to play both singles and doubles at the grass court. And she played her first singled match in nearly 4 years Tuesday against Maya Joint on center court. She lost that match 6-3, 7-6, 6-3. Moving on to more baseball, the White Sox and Cleveland's facing the Guardians. Cleveland winning on a walk-off on Friday. White Sox losers of three in a row. Cleveland has won three in a row. Cleveland 14-7 against the AL Central this season. One of the best records in the division in Major League Baseball. Pick up the action top of the eighth inning. A 1-1 game. White Sox looking to untie it with Colson Montgomery at the plate on ESPN 1000.
4: High school. And he drives one to right. That baby will go. 2-1 Sox in the eighth. New career high for Colson on the anniversary of his debut. Number 22, RBI number 51.
1: Gives the White Sox the lead 2-1. White Sox end the skid with a 3-1 victory over Cleveland. First win in Cleveland for the White Sox since July of 2024. They had lost 9 in a row. Sean Burke in the game, 6 innings, no walks, and a career-high 11 strikeouts, most by a White Sox pitcher since 2024. Let's go to Houston. Tampa Bay taking on the Astros. Rays on a 9-game winning streak, looking to make it double digits. We go to the early action. Junior Caminero, he's been red hot at the plate, had 10 home runs in his previous 10 days. Could he get another one on 620 WDAE?
5: Brown out of the windup and working on a payoff pitch. Swing, lower it goes. Deep in the air to left field. He's got another one. Junior Caminero onto the train tracks. Number 26 for Junior Caminero, and he's got 11 in 11 days. 1-0 Rays.
1: 1-0 Rays at that point. Caminero makes it a 1-0 lead for Tampa. He's been red hot, most by a Rays player in any 11-game span in franchise history. It was basically a slugfest between these two teams. We go deep into the game as Yordan Alvarez steps up to the plate, trying to rally the Astros back into a win on KBME 790 AM.
6: The 1-2. And Alvarez hits it well to center. Back is Mullins on the warning track. He leaps. See you later! Yordan Alvarez, his second home run of the game, ends it as the Astros walk off the Rays 10-8. Number 29 for the big man.
1: A pair of home runs for Alvarez, 29 on the season. His American League leading 29th of the season. Astros win it 10-8. For Alvarez, he ties Lance Berkman for the most home runs by an Astro before the All-Star break in Houston history. Alvarez with 6 RBIs in the game. He has 11 runs batted in his last 4 and is the lone Astro All-Star. We'll get to the All-Star rosters in just a bit. Rays with their first loss in their last 9. It was the longest active winning streak in Major League Baseball. SportsCenter All Night, ESPN Radio, and the ESPN app. Let's get to more baseball action as Detroit in Texas to take on the Rangers. Top of the first inning, Riley Green at the plate. No score. A 97-1 the ticket.
7: The 2-2.
5: Fly ball down the right field line, hooking by the foul pole. It's deep enough, and it's fair. Gone! Riley Green stays hot. 12th home run of the year, and the Tigers jump on top 2-0.
7: Real power surge for Riley lately.
1: Power surge indeed. Made a 2-0 game in favor of the Tigers. The 12th home run of the season for Green, his third in his last four games. Tigers shut out Texas 3-0, their fourth win in their last five, seventh shutout win this season. Jack Flaherty with just his second win, 5 2/3 innings, 3 hits allowed, and 5 strikeouts. His second straight start without allowing a run. Kiedy Montero pitched 3 innings without allowing a hit for his first career save. Mets in Atlanta take on the Braves. The Braves' victory would clinch their second series win in their last eight. They're 6-14 overall in their last 20 games since June the 9th. They have the worst record in baseball in that span. Chris Sale, 9 starts of 6 innings and 1 or fewer runs allowed, though, on the bump for Atlanta. The Mets, 2-5 since their firing of Carlos Mendoza back on June 26, scoring 3 or fewer runs in 5 of those 7 games. Get to the action, bottom of the third inning. Atlanta up 2-0. Eli White with the bases loaded, looking for more.
5: 1-0 pitch. Swung on, popped up, shallow center, Lindor out, Taylor in, and that'll be, Taylor can't get there! Off his glove and rolls free! This will drive in 3 runs! Olsen, Riley, Harris all score as Eli White lifted one into the twilight, and Taylor and Lindor could not squeeze it. And the Braves have a 5-0 lead on that misplay in shallow center.
1: On 680 The Fan, Mike Yastrzemski coming up later on, hits a blast out.
5: 3-2 on Yaz. There goes Harris. Pitch on the way. He launches it. High in the air, deep right field. Flying majestically back to the chop house and gone! Put his John Hancock on that thing. It's a 2-run homer by Mike Yastrzemski. Third home run of the night for the Braves.
1: On 680 The Fan, Braves blow out the Mets 14-3. Braves with a season-high 5 homers and 9 in their last 2 games. Still more to come, including from the FIFA World Cup. We'll hear some updates on the Americans. That's next. 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
10: Hammer to left field. See you later. Mike Trout, how's that to start the season?
0: To the All-Star game.
10: Oh my goodness, he crushed it. Giancarlo Stanton and the American League with one swing has tied it up.
15: 457-foot home run. How much fun was that?
16: That was amazing.
0: Plus, every game of Major League Baseball's postseason.
10: Judge back, back some more. Leaping and he caught it. Out of here. Mookie Betts. Shohei.
0: Until a champion is crowned at the World Series.
10: And the Dodgers have won it! Repeat champions for the first time in baseball in 25 years. The Dodgers are World Series champs.
0: Major League Baseball is on ESPN Radio. 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Heated rivals face off in Los Angeles. MLB leading Dodgers face Manny Machado and the San Diego Padres.
10: Fly ball left field. At the warning track, he looks up, and it is a grand slam for Manny Machado.
0: The Padres at the Dodgers on Sunday Night Baseball. 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
1: Well, the rosters for the Major League Baseball All-Star Game were announced on Saturday. Dodgers' Shohei Ohtani and Blue Jays infielder Ernie Clement received the most votes in their respective leagues. The Dodgers, Braves, and Phillies lead all teams with five All-Stars each. And in the American League, the Yankees, Blue Jays, and Rays each had four. It was the 4th of July on Saturday. That meant the Nathan's Hot Dog Eating Contest. And Joey Chestnut, well, he does it again. This time scarfing down 66 hot dogs in 90-degree heat to win the Nathan's Hot Dog Eating Contest. The 41-year-old Chestnut won the mustard yellow belt for a record 18th time. Might as well call him the Ric Flair of hot dog eating. His second consecutive title on the women's side, Miki Sudo, won her 12th pink belt, scarfing down 38.75 dogs. And we have our first two entrants into the quarterfinals of the FIFA World Cup. Kylian Mbappe scored in the 70th minute on a penalty kick, a 1-0 final as France beat Paraguay. Meanwhile, Morocco with a 3-0 victory in their matchup. As they're moving on, it'll be France and Morocco in the quarterfinals. As for the World Cup, Frank Leboeuf, ESPN soccer analyst, discussed France beating Paraguay on Saturday.
2: I think it takes two to tango. Yes, France did have maybe the best game, but it's impossible to play against a team like that. They refuse to play. Every actions, every decision from the referee will be like 30 years ago with many, many teams in South America, let's say, where you have to complain, you have to discuss, you have to not be okay with any decision. I'm fed up with that football, you know, really. Especially when we saw Cape Verde trying to do something yesterday, losing with pride. I'm sorry, but that Paraguay team was everything that I hate about football. And that's unfair to a World Cup.
1: Meanwhile, Morocco beat Canada as well on Saturday, a 3-0 game. Morocco's Azedine Unahi scored a pair of goals in the 50th and 82nd minutes. Craig Burley, ESPN soccer analyst on ESPN FC, gave his thoughts on the Morocco victory over Canada.
3: Canada at least went out having left nothing on the table, right? But there's no way they should have dominated Morocco with the players Morocco have as much as they did in the first half. And that would be the concern for them, that if they allow France that kind of territory, albeit today France struggled with a lot of ball, but Morocco won't defend. I mean, they may defend a little deeper, but they won't defend with everybody behind the ball like that. So yeah, Canada, really good performance for 45 minutes. Unfortunately for them, they just lacked the quality that the Moroccans have. And I think at the end of the day, the best side went through.
1: Frank Leboeuf, ESPN soccer analyst, discussed the matchup coming up next week on Thursday as Morocco will take on France in the quarterfinal round. Frank Leboeuf on Morocco potentially giving France some trouble.
2: Morocco, it's a skill. They know how to defend, they know how to be patient, and they know how to counterattack and score goals. That's what happened today, and they showed it very well. They were patient, they were structured, and as soon as they had an opportunity, they scored a goal. And they scored another one, and they finished the job. That's what it is. That's why France have to be aware of and ready for that, because they're going to be patient. They're going to wait for France. And if they have an opportunity to score in a counterattack, they're going to do so.
1: Two more quarterfinal matchups coming up on July the 5th as Brazil will take on Norway. Mexico will take on England. The Mexico-England matchup had been talked about being moved up to earlier in the day due to some impending weather. The game time remains the same of an 8 p.m. Eastern time first kick. And John Sutcliffe, ESPN Mexico sports reporter, was on ESPN FC, said the game time staying at the normal time of 8 p.m. Eastern actually helps England.
4: There were a lot of different aspects of changing this game, but at the end of the day, nothing happened. The game's going to play at 6 p.m. locally. The England team is happy about it because it would have been a huge difference. I can tell you, when Roger Federer came to Mexico to play tennis or Tiger Woods came to play golf, at noon, the smog, the altitude it affects. So I think if you're talking about on the pitch of fairness, it's good the game stayed at 6 p.m. because it would have been a huge advantage to the Mexican team.
1: John Sutcliffe, ESPN soccer analyst. Meanwhile, Mexico manager Javier Aguirre said he's ignoring any talk of the altitude favoring his side. Again, as Mexico takes on England at Estadio Azteca, that is a round of 16 matchup between England and Mexico coming up on Sunday with an 8 p.m. Eastern first kick for the round of 16. As for the Americans, they'll have one more sleep before they face off against Belgium in a round of 16 matchup. Belgium, a team that has given USA fits in many years, including in the World Cup. Tommy Smith, co-host of the Grumpy Pundits on Sirius XM, was on Marty and McGee on Saturday and said that the loss of Balogun is going to be huge for Team USA.
5: Balogun is going to be a huge loss. Pochettino has done a great job at the US. He's done a fantastic job. And, you know, now he has to go even further. Who does he use as the man to score the goals? Because Balogun leads that line like nobody else could lead it. He's big, he's strong, and it's a great story. I mean, his mom only came to the United States on a visit, and she went to go back to England, and they wouldn't let her on the plane because she was that pregnant. So she ended up having Balogun in Brooklyn, and that's how he decided to play for the US. So, you know, it was a story meant to happen. Unfortunately, he got the red card, and as I said, very, very harsh. Should never have happened.
1: Now, the United States has had a lot of success in this FIFA World Cup, playing all the games in the United States and being very strong, including in their opening knockout round matchup against Bosnia and Herzegovina, winning that matchup. But Miguel Gallardo, Apple TV MLS analyst, was on Hammer and Emmett on Saturday and said the men's national team hasn't really been tested so far in this World Cup.
6: I don't think the U.S. has been truly tested this World Cup defensively. I think some of the attributes of United States defenders are certainly to attack. You look at Alex Freeman on the right-hand side. He's a great defender, but he's an even better attacker. But he hasn't really been under so much pressure so far this tournament because they've had their opponents have been good, but I think the U.S. has always been superior when it comes to each individual player. You look at Tim Ream, 38 years old. He's a great passer of the ball, great leader, great communicator, but also he has not been truly put under pressure against a team like Belgium that is probably going to have a little bit more of the ball than the U.S. That's going to be the first time that happens in this World Cup. I think that's going to be a concern.
1: Apple TV MLS analyst Miguel Gallardo on Hammer and Emmett. As for what a round of 16 victory would mean for the United States in the soccer world, well, Taylor Twellman, Apple TV soccer analyst, was on ABC America 250 special and gave his thoughts on what an American victory over Belgium would mean.
7: You really think about the way this team has galvanized the country, the way they won the opening game against Paraguay. It wasn't a surprise that they won. It was a surprise in the manner by which they won. And then the second game against Australia was completely different. So you win your first two games of a World Cup for the first time they've ever done that, but you did it in two different ways. And so now you've got a real energy and a momentum behind them that, quite honestly, you get to the quarterfinal and more than likely you're going to be playing Spain, because I think they should handle Portugal. Guys, you're talking about I think Monday night may be the most watched soccer game of U.S. soccer history, and I think that atmosphere is going to be brilliant. But winning and getting to the quarterfinal to play in L.A. against Spain, more than likely, you're talking about an iconic moment.
1: Taylor Twellman on the ABC America special. Again, the United States taking on Belgium coming up on Monday in the round of 16. The other matchup in the round of 16 on Monday will be Portugal against Spain. The USA-Belgium first kick will be at 8 p.m. Eastern. The World Cup update brought to you by Gusto. 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Now, we've got a lot of great rivalries in American sports history, and who better to break it down for us as to what the greatest American sports rivalry of all time could possibly be? Well, it's two guys that debate it each and every day. Tony Kornheiser, Michael Wilbon, Pardon the Interruption, discussed it on the ABC America 250 special.
8: Hi, Wilbon. What is your favorite American sports rivalry of all time?
9: Tony, there's so many I could choose from. I could go right away with Bears Packers. All my life, I've lived through Bears Packers and Cubs Cardinals, and these are, you know, sizable rivalries, but I'm not going there. This is not going to be about a team. This is going to be about two men that thrilled and separated a nation of boxing followers when the heavyweight championship was the most important crown in sports. And that would be, of course, Muhammad Ali and Joe Frazier, starting with March 8, 1971 in Madison Square Garden. Don't tell me a Knicks game is the biggest thing in Madison Square Garden.
10: No.
9: I know this better. I know you agree. March 8, 1971, Frazier knocking Ali to the ground with that left hook to his jaw, which broke it. And then Ali losing, and then Ali coming back in Madison Square Garden for the second fight, winning a unanimous decision. And then, of course, the third fight, October 1, 1975, the Thriller in Manila, which I consider the most intense, engrossing, engaging sporting event I have ever watched.
10: So I wrote down a bunch of rivalries between athletes. I certainly wrote down Ali Frazier, Russell Chamberlain in my life, Bird Magic as my career in a sports writer. I know this is not American, but Crosby Ovechkin, Everett Navratilova, not completely American. Well. Ben Johnson, Carl Lewis, not completely American. But they fade because they're in that moment. They don't keep going.
9: Okay.
10: So you look at teams. You look at pro teams, for example. The Giants and the Dodgers in New York in baseball when I was very young. Washington and Dallas in football. The Celtics and the Lakers. The Red Sox and the Yankees. They, too, they wax and wane as the teams get better or worse. For me, the constant rivalry is a college rivalry. It's got to be something like Ohio State and Michigan because this is your school, this is your town, this is your conference. I'm going to say Duke, North Carolina in basketball because my daughter-in-law graduated from Duke. Her father graduated from North Carolina, and they can't sit in the same room and watch the game. And that's a rivalry,
9: kids. I've been to a lot of those, including just this March. I went to Durham to renew Duke, North Carolina, and I love it. But Tony, if I'm going to go basketball, it's Lakers-Celtics. And I know it's about time for them to have another one. They haven't had one in a little bit since Paul Pierce and Kobe.
10: But for that to happen, they have to cross over and they have to win.
9: They do. They got to win and face each other in the finals.
10: They have to do that.
9: Unless they start seeding completely differently in the playoffs. That's it. We're done. Back to you.
1: That was Tony Kornheiser and Michael Wilbon discussing the greatest American sports rivalry of all time. SportsCenter All Night, ESPN Radio, and the ESPN app. Getting back to the baseball diamond. Blue Jays taking on Seattle. Blue Jays with four straight wins against the Mariners. Have not won five straight against Seattle since back in 2007. Cal Raleigh, the struggles continue for the man who hit 60 home runs last year for the M's. Nine straight games without a home run. Another would match the second longest streak this season. The longest was a 17-game drought between April 28th and June 21st. Let's get to the action on ESPN Radio and bottom of the second inning. Randy Arozarena coming up with a bases juice and a 1-0 Seattle lead.
11: Bases full, two outs, 1-0 Seattle. The one-strike pitch, and Arozarena throws it to left. Way back there, going. Grand slam, Arozarena.
12: What a swing by Randy Arozarena. The first slider that Shane Bieber threw him in this at-bat missed down in the dirt, and Randy Arozarena went after it.
1: The call on ESPN Radio. More from the Mariners as it was an absolute slugfest on their part offensively. Cal Raleigh, we mentioned the drought for him. He comes to the plate 0 for his last 14, bottom of the sixth inning, and he comes up with two men on for the M's.
11: Here comes the 2-1. Swing and a ball hit in the air, right field and deep. Going back on it is Lucas at the track. Turns. Gone. Home run. Towering fly ball, and Cal Raleigh. Just his second home run in the last 29 games. And it's 11-0 Mariners.
1: His second homer since all the way back in April 28th, an 11-0 lead for the Mariners. They go on to win it by that final score. Mariners with their sixth shutout this season, their second in their last three games. Logan Gilbert, stellar on the mound, only one hit allowed over 7 1/3 innings with seven strikeouts. Meanwhile, Phillies in Kansas City to take on the Royals. Philadelphia scoring 11 runs in each of the last two games at Kansas City. No team has scored 10 or more runs in three consecutive games at Kansas City since the Texas Rangers did it back in 1998. Bryce Harper, eight straight games with an RBI, tied for the longest streak in Major League Baseball this season. We'll get to the action. Top of the fourth inning, no score. JT Realmuto at the plate for the Phillies.
13: Quick pitch. This ball's hammered toward left field. It's up in the air. Back goes Collins. He's not going to get through. That ball is gone. That away JT as he hits his sixth home run of the season after a tough homestand where he found himself 1-for-9. Today now, all of a sudden, he gets a two-run shot, puts the Phillies on the board, up 2-0.
1: On Sports Radio 94 WIP, Phillies beat the Royals 6-1. Jesus Luzardo with 9 strikeouts in 6 innings, his 5th straight start, allowing 2 runs or fewer. He's now 5-0 with an ERA of 1.54 in 10 starts away from Philly. The Royals now losers of 8 of their last 9 and 4 in a row. Meanwhile, in Arizona, the Brewers beat the Diamondbacks 7-4. They're now 7-3 in extra innings this season. The Brewers' bullpen allowed 1 run over 8 1/3 innings after their starter Kyle Harrison allowed 3 runs in 2 2/3 innings. One more game for you. Pittsburgh taking on the Washington Nationals. Pick it up in the top of the 2nd inning. 2-1 Pittsburgh. Brandon Lowe at the plate looking for more.
14: Base is still loaded with 1 out. And the pitch. Swinging a liner, pass short and into center, base hit. Mangum's in to score. Callahan right behind him. Brandon Loud drives in a pair. He's got 60 RBIs. And the Pirates have a 4-1 lead here in D.C.
1: Brandon Loud with a two-run single there on 93-7. The Fan. Pirates win at 7-1, getting back to 500 for the first time since earlier in the season. Pirates have been 500 or better after 90 games for the first time since 2016. James Wood hit his 23rd home run, his 7th leadoff home run, leading Major League Baseball. 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Plus, we'll hear from the hot dog eating champion of the world, Joey Chestnut. That's next. 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
16: 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I'm on a
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21: 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Got the warning track. He looks up and it is a grand slam for Manny Machado.
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22: I think we can agree that Brad Stevens is not stupid. 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
1: 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A couple of World Cup matchups in the round of 16, some WNBA action, and a full day on the diamond as well. Let's get to our best moments from Saturday. 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
3: Are you not entertained?
0: Number 5.
4: Alex, we have plenty of baseball. And on this holiday, Austin Riley and the Braves set off their own fireworks against the Mets, as heard on 680 The Fan.
5: There's a fly ball deep to right field. Got some carry to it, to the chop house. That's out of here. It's a 3-run home run the opposite way by Austin Riley. His 9th homer of the year. And the Braves make it 13-3. We were talking about the Founding Fathers earlier. This has been like the Pounding Fathers tonight.
0: Number 4.
4: In New York, the Twins also put together an impressive offensive display as Josh Bell and company rolled past the Yankees. A call from the Treasure Island Baseball Network.
6: 1-1 not going, and the ball popped into the air to deep right field. Bell's got a chance for his second, and Bell has done it. A home run to right for Josh Bell. He's homered from both sides of the plate. A 2-run shot for Bell. It's 11-4 Twins.
0: Number 3.
4: In a showdown in the AL Central, Colson Montgomery provided the big blow as the White Sox downed the Guardians and pulled into a virtual tie for first. We get the call from ESPN 1000.
7: And he drives one to right. That baby will go! 2-1 Sox in the 8th. New career high for Colson on the anniversary of his debut. Number 22, RBI, number 51.
0: Number 2.
4: In Seattle, the Mariners moved into first place in the AL West as they routed the Blue Jays with the help of a grand slam, as heard on ESPN Radio.
8: The one-strike pitch, and Rosarena drills it to left. Way back there, going! Grand slam, Rosarena!
9: What a swing by Randy Rosarena. The first slider that Shane Bieber threw him in this at-bat missed down in the dirt, and Randy Rosarena went after it.
0: Number 1.
4: Finally, in a back-and-forth affair in Houston, the Astros got a walk-off and outlasted the Rays. We get the call from KBME 790 AM.
10: The 1-2. And Alvarez hits it well to center. Back is Mullins on the warning track. He leaps. See you later! Yordan Alvarez, his second homer of the game, ends it as the Astros walk off the Rays 10-8. Number 29 for the big man.
1: 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Well, Joey Chestnut did it again on the 4th of July, scarfing down 66 hot dogs this time to win the Nathan's Hot Dog Eating Contest on Coney Island. The 41-year-old Chestnut wins the Mustard Yellow Belt for a record 18th time, his second consecutive title. On the women's side, Miki Sudo won her 12th straight belt, scarfing down 38.75 dogs. But the legend is Chestnut, and after he won his 18th career championship in the hot dog eating contest, he joined Marion Crowder on ESPN.
11: At what point did you realize that you had the rhythm today to take another one?
12: Oh, I knew right away that I was fast. I knew I was going to be able to get the win, but I knew also early I wasn't going to break the record, so I just had to stay calm, don't push things, don't make any big mistakes. Dang it, man, I got so much room left, but dude, it's going to be a fun 4th of July, and thank you so much.
11: We knew that the heat coming into today, pushing 100 degrees, we were wondering how much it was going to impact things. Up there competing, how much did it actually have an effect on the competition?
12: Oh, yeah, it did, but yeah, it's I'm not gonna go into it and say I'm looking for excuses, but it slowed me down. But there's room for improvement, just like a lot of things, and I'm gonna find a way to improve.
11: 18 muster belts. You have set the standard in this sport for two decades now. You're the king on the 4th of July. But what does it mean today to be able to stand on this stage on America's 250th birthday?
12: Oh my God, it's awesome. You know, eating here on the 4th of July is, it's a dream. It's electric. And, there's no place better on earth.
1: Again, Joey Chestnut winning the hot dog eating contest for the 18th time in his career. NBA Summer League getting underway. The number 2 and number 3 overall picks getting some action. Darren Peterson for Utah, the second overall pick with 28 points and 11 of 21 shooting as the Jazz win their game against the Hawks 103-102 in overtime. Cameron Boozer, meanwhile, with 15 points and 4 rebounds in their win over the Thunder. Still more to come, including more from the FIFA World Cup. That's on the other side next. 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
5: Welcome to the San Antonio Solution Show. This is your host, Elaine Rodriguez, and we're going to be speaking to Roger Ruiz. He's communication specialist at South Texas Blood and Tissue Center. Welcome back to the show, Roger. How are you?
6: I'm doing great, Elaine. Thanks for having me. Always great to talk to you.
5: It's great to always have you guys on. So what do we have going on for June and the rest of the summer months?
6: Yeah, so June is start of the summer, and these are some scary times sometimes because we see a decline in donations here locally, but nationally as well. People just don't donate during the summer. A big reason for that is high schools are out, colleges are out on summer break, and a big portion of blood comes from them. So we really heavily depend on the community to come out and donate. And we got some cool things for them as incentives, as thank yous for coming out and donating. When you come out to our donor centers, we have our point system, and certain days there's double points. And what we hear from donors, a lot of they use their points for gift cards and airline tickets and other merch that they can buy from us as well on our donor store. So it's kind of a cool thing that to hear these stories. Somebody redid their garage because they had enough points saved up. And then we also have our platelet program that launched in this June, where our platelet donors, remember, platelets, you can donate every 8 days, 8 to 10 days. So people really rack up those points, and those are a great way not only to incentivize our donors, but to say thank you for saving lives. Because ultimately what it is is your time coming in and donating, but it's saving people's lives. And then if you can't make it out to a donor center, we have our mobiles that are all across our area here. So we have partnered with Fruity's again and Santico's and White Amber Theater. So if you want some barbecue, visit one of our Rudy's locations. And so they're always in giving thanks to our donors by giving them barbecue. Santico's, you see us at a Santico's, drop on by or make an appointment, see a movie, see the Blockbusters this summer. And then Whitewater Amphitheater, they're a partner of us this summer as well. And so when you see, look out at southtexasblood.org, find those blood drives, and each of those has a special incentive behind it as well. So you'll be able to see concert acts this summer. So like we have Bob Dylan and Dwight Yoakam,
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6: Pat Green, Rogers. 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
6: 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We ask that you never defer yourself. Always make sure you ask questions and never defer yourself, because

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1: Wonderful. Thanks so much, Roger. 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
0: 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Take care. Thank you.
1: 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Bye-bye.
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21: Welcome to the San Antonio Solution Show. This is your host, Elaine Rodriguez, and we're going to be speaking to Felicia Nino. She's Director of Marketing and Development at the Animal Defense League. Welcome back to the show, Felicia. How are you?
22: I'm good. Thank you so much for having me.
21: What do you guys got going on for the summer?
22: Ooh, summer is heating up.
21: Yes.
22: So, you know, we want to make sure that our pets, of course, are safe and that they're comfy. We have some wading pools here, which are really fun for some of our dogs to jump in, kind of splash around and, you know, just have some fun in the water. But we always want to make sure, whether it's pets here at the shelter or just pets in general, when you're out, you know, walking your dog, to make sure that you're taking them out early in the morning, later in the evening when the weather isn't too hot outside. And, you know, if it's too hot for us, imagine what it's like for them. So always keep an eye out for that. Just in general, we have a lot of volunteer opportunities, especially right now during the summer. So if you'd like to get some hours for school, work, church, anything like that, there's so many things that you can do when you volunteer. So whether you want to help with cleaning, which we appreciate, a lot of our volunteers help with, walking dogs, socializing our cats and kittens and our puppies, whether you like maybe taking photos, writing creative descriptions that will help to get our pets adopted, anything that you're interested in, or even if you want to help out in our hospital and kind of see what goes on behind the scenes and on the medical side, that's an option as well. So there's a lot of fun things that you could do throughout the summer, and the more the merrier. The more people we can get in to help out, we truly appreciate.
21: Wonderful. And that's even better because the kids are not in school.
22: Exactly.
21: High school, college, if you want to go over there and volunteer your time and then learn a little bit.
22: Exactly. And the great thing, too, is we have our Pet Champion program. So this is for kiddos who are 3 to 11. Of course, they have to be here with their parent or guardian, but there's not a lot of opportunities out there for kids of that age. So this is a great way for them to come out and, you know, help with making some cat and dog toys, doing some fun crafts, ideas, and just, you know, helping to highlight our pets as well. And they're getting some human education while they're here doing that. So
21: that's
22: they're learning
21: great.
22: About what goes in to help our pets too. Yeah, definitely.
21: Now, we can get that information on the website. What about the adoption process? What are your, on the website, I know you can get all that information, but for those of us that aren't familiar, what's the process?
22: For sure, yeah. So we have anywhere from, I would say, about 400 to 500 pets available for adoption on any given day. So we have two locations. Our main campus is off of Nacogdoches Road, and our second location is our Paw Jolly Adoption Center. It's right across from the zoo. So you can either visit our website ahead of time and get an idea of who's available and kind of, you know, what kind of age are you looking for? If you're looking for a specific breed, like I said, we have photos and info about our pets that our volunteers provide, which is really helpful. So you can learn a little bit about them prior to coming out to adopt. And that's adltexas.org/pets is where you can see all of that. And then you come on in. You spend some time with any pet that you're interested in, or if you want to chat with our staff ahead of time, then you can let them know, hey, I'm looking for a dog who's a little bit more calm, just wants to, you know, kind of lounge around, go on short walks. So maybe like a senior pet would be a good option for you. So you let our team know, and then we'll do our best to try to match you with a pet that would best fit your lifestyle, your family, your dynamic. And then once you sit down with our team and they'll ask you a few questions, you know, what does your lifestyle look like? Where do you plan to house the pet? You know, kind of providing some education as well with that. So if you do have other dogs at home or you have cats at home, just trying to help out to make sure that you know the best way to introduce them. A great thing, too, is if you do have dogs at home, we do recommend bringing them here to the shelter to meet the new companion. If you do have cats, please do not bring your cats to the shelter.
21: cats
22: but
21: have
22: it's
21: attitude.
22: Always great to cats, you know, they're a little icy sometimes. But with your dog, they can meet the new companion because we want to make sure that they get along and that things go well, right, when you take this new pet into your home. But it's a really easy process. It's just really helpful for our staff to get to know you, you to ask any questions. And then throughout the year, we've had a lot of different promotions, which is really cool too. So always check out our website, follow us on social, because we might have an adoption special going on at that time where we will waive fees for the pets. So if that's something that you're interested in, you can come on out and volunteer at that time. Or if that is not a, you know, something that your sparks anything for you, you can always come at any given time. But our adoption packages come with a lot of great things. So it's not like you're just taking the pet home and you're on your own. You know, we try to make sure that you have a successful adoption. So we offer 30 days of complimentary pet insurance through MetLife, and we have 7 days of play and a bath for free with Houndstown. So if you adopt a dog or a puppy, you can take them over there to kind of get some energy out, get a good bath in, have some fun. And then our affordable dog training is a really great partner of ours as well. So they offer about 50% off of group classes. So same thing, if you have a dog or a puppy that you're adopting and maybe you've never had a puppy before, this is a great chance to get them into some training so that you have the tools and everything, you know, as they're getting older to make sure that they are mentally stimulated, that they're having fun, that they're learning, and, you know, they're not getting into things that they shouldn't be.
0: Absolutely. Now give us the website and the phone numbers again.
22: Yes, ADLTexas.org is our website. We're all over social media, Facebook, Instagram, TikTok, YouTube, and our phone number is 210-655-1481, and we are open every single day from 12 to 7.
0: Wonderful. Thanks so much, Felicia, and we'll talk to you again.
22: Yay. Okay, sounds good. Thank you. All right, have a good one.
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21: Welcome to the San Antonio Solution Show. This is your host, Elaine Rodriguez. And now we're going to be speaking to Michelle Chavarin. She's Vice President of Marketing and Communications with Soldiers Angels. Welcome back to the show, Michelle. How are you?
28: Hi, Elaine. I'm great. Thank you so much for having us on again.
21: Now, for those of us that, or for those out there that haven't heard of Soldiers Angels, tell us about it.
28: Sure. So Soldiers Angels is a national nonprofit organization that provides aid, comfort, and resources to military service members, their families, and veterans of all generations. And it just so happens that we're actually headquartered right here in Military City, USA.
21: Wonderful. And when did you guys start?
28: So we've actually been around since 2003, and we were founded by the family of General George Patton when one of the Patton great-grandchildren went to Iraq, and their family found out that they weren't getting the supplies that they needed. It was the early days of the war, and so they started sending care packages and found out very quickly that it was a need that couldn't be done by just a few people. So they recruited volunteers, and soon it became a national movement to send care packages downrange to Iraq and Afghanistan and everything since then.
21: Wonderful. Now we are doing something here at our station. It's called Operation Appreciation in
0: in conjunction with you guys, we're helping out. And tell us about Operation Appreciation so people can donate.
28: Yeah, absolutely. So Operation Appreciation ties back to those care packages I mentioned before. And what it is that we have all of you guys collect supplies that we'll put into care packages. So we ship out a ton of care packages right here from our headquarters every year, and we could use the help of the community to collect the items that are most needed for those care packages. So it might be hygiene items or snack items, downtime items. We have a whole list of things that you can collect, and then those will come to our warehouse here in San Antonio and ship out in care packages throughout the year.
0: Wonderful. And what kind of items, so they can pull up the list on KTSA.com, but what kind of items are you seeing a lot of?
28: So we get requests for kind of basic items like socks. They really appreciate getting new socks, which is an easy one. And then hygiene items. You know, yeah. Sometimes they're in locations where they may not have access to a base store of any sort. So, you know, deodorant, lotion, and also those fun things, you know, like it could be a small ball or maybe a little game like a table game or crossword puzzle. Things to keep them busy when they are not on, you know, on duty at their location.
0: Wonderful. And other things, snack items like beef jerky, trail mix, toothpaste, and also tell us about the handwritten notes.
28: Yeah, so we get so many notes back from our deployed service members that they just love having that kind of personal connection to those back home, whether it's your kid that writes a nice little letter or draws a picture, or if you take the time to write a nice letter, and we can include that in the care package. And it's just a really nice way to connect with them. You know, they may never know who you are if you're supporting, but this gives them a little taste of home, what's going on back here, and kind of a distraction. Some of them keep those notes and letters in their pockets or in their bunks for the entire length of their deployment and refer back to them when they need a quick pick-me-up.
0: Oh, I love that. And anyone can participate, correct?
28: Absolutely. Anyone can participate, especially with this collection drive. You know, it's a great way to get the kids engaged in summer.
0: Yeah.
28: Have them collect supplies and drop them off at any of the locations.
0: And now, the need continues year-round, and you do accept monetary donations. So when the need continues year round, other than what we're doing here in June for Operation Appreciation, you still collect those items at that location where Soldiers mm-hmm. Angels is at. Do you still collect the letters and stuff as well?
28: Yeah, absolutely. So we have a ton of really great volunteer opportunities. So of course we welcome monetary donations. That is the biggest way to help us the fastest. We can put those donations to use wherever we need it the most. And that may be a care package. It may be sending other supplies downrange. It could be in any type of thing. But if you're looking for ways to stay engaged, I highly suggest that you check out our volunteer page at soldiersangels.org/volunteer. And that's where you can really pick up those opportunities and continue throughout the year. We actually have a whole group of people who write letters and they write cards, and those opportunities are available year-round. We also have one-time care package opportunities where you can pack your own care package, and you can actually send that directly to a service member that's deployed. So it's kind of that next level of support.
0: Yeah.
28: So definitely some really great ways you can volunteer. And of course, if you're here in San Antonio, we have volunteer opportunities at our warehouse all the time too.
0: Absolutely. Now give us the website and the phone number.
28: Sure. So it's soldiersangels.org, and you can call our office at 210-629-0020.
0: Wonderful. And we'll be talking with you throughout the month, Michelle. Thank you guys so much at Soldiers
28: All right.
0: Angels.
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0: Welcome to the San Antonio Solution Show. This is your host, Elaine Rodriguez. And now we're going to be speaking to Ariana Barber. She's Director of Marketing and Communications for Meals on Wheels. How are you, Ariana? Great to have you back on the show.
16: Thanks so much, Elaine. We're doing pretty well. Yeah, we hope everyone is enjoying their spring.
0: I know, yes. And now we're going into summer. So tell us what's going on with you guys and what's going to be happening this summer.
16: All right. Well, so for any of your listeners who don't know what Meals on Wheels is, we deliver freshly prepared meals to older and disabled neighbors who are living primarily in isolation, who need the nutritional food. Maybe they need that friendly visit, and they also need a safety check. So going into summer, we are always looking for volunteers. So as kids get out of school and parents are trying to figure out what to do with their time, if they want to pick up a regular route, even if it's just once a week, it's a really great way to show your kid what it means to give back to the community, get to spend time with your kiddo, and really make a difference in somebody's day. Like, you're really brightening up their day when you deliver that meal and you're saying hello, and they get to see a friendly face.
0: That's wonderful. Now tell us about Grace Place.
16: Yes. So Grace Place is our Alzheimer's center. It's a daytime center for those living with Alzheimer's or dementia. And so it's really about giving the caregiver that peace of mind, knowing that their loved one is somewhere safe while maybe they're taking care of themselves, going to the doctor, or perhaps even going to work. And it's a really great facility that's open Monday through Friday from 7:30 to 6. So it's full time during the week. And we are always happy to show people around. If they want to bring their loved ones to see how they engage and interact with activities, that's great. And something else that we offer the community, regardless of whether or not your loved one attends, and you just have somebody in your life who has Alzheimer's or dementia, we have a support group that's typically the last Friday of the month. There's a few exceptions to that. You can find that on our website, which is mowsatx.org. But everyone is welcome to participate in that, find support, maybe connect with somebody who's in a similar spot in their journey with working through how the disease is impacting their family. And we really just want to make sure that families that are on that journey with a loved one find that they have as much support as possible and understand what all resources are available to them, because there's a lot more in San Antonio than I think people realize, especially when they're just starting to deal with something like that.
0: Amazing, amazing what you guys do there. Now tell us about the activities you guys provide, the finances. What do you guys...
16: Yeah. So what it looks like for somebody to attend, well, we actually have... we have our registered dietitian who prepares the menus for Meals on Wheels. Mm-hmm. She goes in on like almost a weekly basis and does fun activities with food with the clients. Like they made, for St. Patrick's Day back when that happened, they made little bowls of gold with like rainbow fruit stripes and stuff like that. And, you know, they just kind of celebrate the holidays and really, really try to make the day special. There's always, of course, some physical activity, whether it's sit-or-size, and believe me, that's harder than it sounds, and maybe like balloon volleyball or something like that. And every now and then we have some special guests come in who do maybe some like dancing or movement to try to get people up and active, as well as a fun group that comes in with animals that our clients can interact with. So maybe one day it's a capybara, maybe one day it's a snake. And it's really, really cool to see the clients engaging with that and just like the joy that they have when they're just getting to enjoy life and like they don't realize anything is different about their situation. And that's really, really great.
0: And they get to interact.
16: Yes, they get to interact, and they get to interact with each other. And we do have people who are at different levels,
0: right,
16: are in different places in their journey. Some are early on, and some are later stage. But the longer that they're here, typically, the longer that they are able to be with their families instead of the family maybe having to consider, like, residential care or something like that. But it may sound like something that should be really expensive, but we do try to make it as affordable as possible, mm-hmm. starting as low as $600 a month for part-time care, which is considered attending 3 days a week, and as low as $1,000 a month for 5 days a week. And that all is dependent upon a household income, mm-hmm. and we just... our financial team just lets you know what you need to bring in to confirm what that looks like. But... It's for care that's 7:30 a.m. to 6 p.m. on the days that a person's attending. Meals and snacks are included. And, you know, if somebody's tired and they don't want to participate, we make sure that we do something that keeps them engaged. If maybe they were an accountant in a past life, we ask them to go over our books for us, right? Like, give them, like, an assignment so that they can feel like they're being useful and enjoying their time and maybe, like, just remembering who they were. And then they're also getting to practice skills that they still have.
0: Mm-hmm.
16: And that's really important, is keeping their skills strong. Because, you know, once you can't do something anymore, it can be frustrating. So it's great to focus on what people can do and remind them, like, that they are contributing to society and that they are important and that they do have something to bring to the table.
0: That's wonderful. And that's Grace Place Alzheimer's Care or Center. Now, what is, mm-hmm. is there a separate website for them?
16: So you can go to graceplacesa.org, and that basically takes you straight to the page that's all about Grace Place.
0: Mm-hmm.
16: But if you go to mowsatx.org, there's rotating images on the homepage, and there's one that talks about all of our Alzheimer's services, and it takes you straight to that page as well, so you can learn more about it.
0: Okay, now going back to Meals on Wheels, if you have time to give, what are some of the ways that people can help?
16: So the easiest way, and the way that like is the most helpful, honestly, might be volunteering your time to deliver. You sit through once you apply and you provide your driver's license information and things like that, because we do round background checks on all of our volunteers to ensure everybody's safety.
0: Mm-hmm.
16: You sit through a really easy orientation, talks to you about how to review the route sheet, which is what we call the piece of paper that has all of the people you'll be delivering to. And that same day, if you allow time for it, you can go and deliver a route and make sure that you're actually solidifying that information while it's fresh in your head. And then if you're only able to do even like 1 hour a month, that's great. We appreciate every single minute that somebody's able to give us. And an hour typically equals about 10 people that you end up serving and providing that friendly visit and safety check to, as well as that fresh, nutritious meal.
0: Oh, wow. And also, mm-hmm. you mentioned earlier, there is meals for animals as well that you guys can provide.
16: Yes, we have our Animeals service, and that is providing supplementary pet food to our clients mm-hmm. who have cats or dogs who maybe are in a spot financially, and they want to make sure that their furry companions, furry family members even, are getting the nutrition that they need mm-hmm. and deserve as well, because we don't want our clients sharing meals because then they're not getting the nutrition
0: right,
16: that they
0: right.
16: need. And Animeals is a once-a-month delivery, so if you're looking to deliver, that's amazing. We're always adding people, so we're always looking to have more volunteers. If you're not able to deliver, but you want to make sure that those pets get food, you can always make a donation, whether it's monetary to support our purchase of it, or you can purchase pet food itself and have it donated to us. So, I mean, like, we have a wish list on Amazon, but mm-hmm. if you don't go through that and you still just want to get us food, we're happy to take it. However you can get it to us, you can ship it straight to us. Or if you want to do something at, like, your office or a local neighborhood association or something like that and do a pet food drive, we can set you up with some bins to collect everything, and then we can always arrange that transportation to make it as easy as possible for us to continue serving our furry clients.
0: Now, if you have no time to give but want to support both Grace Place and Meals on Wheels, what are the options?
16: Really, it's going to be a monetary donation, something that we can make sure that the money is going to where it might be most needed. Of course, if we're offering lower rates for people at Grace Place, we are figuring out how to supplement the cost of that, because mm-hmm. we want to make it as accessible as possible. But we still need to make sure that we are able to keep the ratios and the right staff in place to ensure that everyone is having a positive experience. So a gift, a monetary gift, really makes a huge, huge difference in that case. Right now, a meal is running about $9.50 if it's delivered by a staff member, because we've got to have insurance on the vehicles and all of that good
0: mm-hmm,
16: stuff.
0: Mm-hmm.
16: Everyone knows about gas prices.
0: Mm-hmm.
16: If you're able to give online, that's amazing. And to really make it easy on someone, you can make your gift recurring. So if you want to give $10 a month and know that you're providing a really healthy meal and a friendly visit and a safety check to somebody who could be your neighbor, who knows,
0: mm-hmm.
16: You can set it and forget it. And it's like a subscription that you don't ever have to worry about not using it, because we're definitely putting that money to good use on a regular basis.
0: Wonderful. Now, to donate or to go online, give us the phone number and your website.
16: Yes, our phone number is 210-735-5115. 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From Meals on Wheels, San Antonio, Texas.
0: Wonderful. Thank you so much, Ariana, and we'll talk to you guys again.
16: Thanks so much, Elaine. Y'all
0: right.
16: Take care.
0: Bye-bye.
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0: Welcome to the San Antonio Solution Show. This is your host, Elaine Rodriguez. And now we're going to be speaking to Nick Knightley. He's the owner of Knightley Insurance Group. Welcome to the program, Nick. How are you, sir?
5: Thank you so much. I'm fantastic.
0: Now, you're going to go over the importance of why is it more beneficial to go through a broker versus signing up yourself for Medicare. That affects a lot of our audience.
5: Correct. So there's a number of different reasons why it's beneficial, but kind of the main reasons it's beneficial to go through a broker versus doing it yourself is because there's too many options and it's too confusing. When you get signed up for Medicare or you get close to Medicare, the government sends you a book about an inch and a half thick and says, good luck, figure it out. And then you look through the book and you look at your county and there's 120 different plans that you can choose from. And they all practically look the same on paper. So you have no way of knowing which plans are good, which ones are going to accept your doctors, which ones cover your medications. You're kind of just guessing unless you go through, say, a broker like myself where I can help people navigate and sort through all the noise for their specific situation to find the best plan.
0: Now, what is the biggest mistake people make when people are starting to enroll on Medicare?
5: Oh boy, I would say the biggest mistake that we come across is one, people trying to do it themselves, because you have to apply for Medicare on the Social Security website and it is a nightmare to do it. If you click the wrong button, it'll instantly lock you out. So that's a problem. But I would say the other biggest issue is people listening to their friends or doctors as far as what plan is going to be best for them. You talk to 10 people, you're going to get 10 different opinions, and it doesn't necessarily apply to your specific situation. So a lot of people get misinformation on Medicare listening to people who are not experts, and that causes a lot of problems when you pick the wrong plan or the wrong company or something.
0: Now, how soon should you start? Do we need to enroll in Medicare if we're still working?
5: So, and that's another big concern for a lot of people is they don't understand how they should go about it if they are still working. So we deal with a lot of people going on Medicare, and 99% of the people who are still working but turning 65 go on Medicare, all right? Because most of the people who are on employer plans are paying a huge monthly payment for their employer coverage, and it's not very good coverage, whereas if they switch over to Medicare, we're typically saving people, you know, $1,000 a month by switching them over to Medicare, and they can continue working. They don't have to draw Social Security, so they can continue working and go on Medicare, save a lot of money and get better insurance. Then the important thing is whenever they go to retire, their Medicare is already set up and ready for them to go, because Medicare is not something that you can just easily click on or off, right? Mm-hmm. Mm-hmm. So we recommend people call us 4 months before they are turning 65 or they're going to retire, because it can take a couple months just to get your Medicare approved, right? So it's not something that you can wake up and say, all right, I'm ready to retire, click my Medicare on. Mm-hmm. Government doesn't work that way. It takes a while.
0: Yes, we know government doesn't work that way.
5: Yeah, it's not very efficient, no.
0: So advise a person that gives you guys a call. What are the first steps? What are the first questions you ask? Or what are the first questions they should ask?
5: So usually the first thing we want to figure out is, one, does it make sense to go on Medicare, right? Because everybody's situation is different, and we want to make sure that we're doing the most beneficial thing for our clients. So we typically ask, first off, okay, tell me about your situation. What doctors do you go to? What medications do you take? Are you the only person on your employer plan? Do you have family under your plan? And most importantly, how much it's costing and what is your deductible? usually the only people who will stay on employer plans are retirees of the federal government, because they're usually going to get everything free, but it's very, very rare.
0: Right.
5: Very rare. Most everybody will go on Medicare when they turn 65. But yeah, we just gather as much information as possible to determine, hey, whether or not this is going to be beneficial for you or not. And 99.9% of the time, it makes a lot of sense for people to go on Medicare, even though they are not retiring yet.
0: Okay. Now, how much does that service cost when they're calling you? How do you guys get paid?
5: Yeah, of course. So that's kind of one of the biggest things that people want to know is we don't charge anything for our service. We are paid by the insurance carriers. Mm-hmm. And something important to know is we get paid the same no matter what people do. So it does not matter if somebody wants a plan with a zero premium or they want something that they pay a monthly premium for, we will get paid the same. So we have zero financial bias in the entire process. The only bias that we do have, it's our responsibility as your broker to take care of you the rest of your life. So we want to get you the best, least problematic thing for your situation, because any problems that you have, well, guess what? You're calling me to fix it, and you're not going to be very happy. So I want to get you the very best thing for your situation, and it doesn't cost you a dime. We will never ask you for money. We do not accept money, actually, at all.
0: Okay, perfect. Then what is the number, and what's the website, Nick?
5: Yeah, so if you want to go to our website, very easy. It's just www.knightleyinsurancegroup.com, and that's Knightley with a K. And our 800 number is 1-800-782-0059. You can go to our website, shoot us an email, give us a call Monday through Friday, 9 to 5.
0: Wonderful. Thanks so much, Nick, and we'll be talking to you guys again.
5: Absolutely. Thank you so much.
0: All right.
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0: Welcome to the San Antonio Solution Show. This is your host, Elaine Rodriguez. And now we're going to be speaking with Diana Hagee. She's with Cornerstone Ministries and also the Sanctuary of Hope. Welcome back to the show, Diana. How are you?
34: I'm very well this morning. Thank you very much for having me.
0: It's great to have you guys back on. Tell us about Sanctuary of Hope. when did it start, and basically, why did it start?
34: Years and years ago, I am Pastor Higgy's wife of Cornerstone Church. And years and years and years ago, when my husband was 15 years old, and the reason I emphasize years ago is because this year he's celebrating his 65th year of ministry.
0: Wow.
34: Which, and he's going very, very strong. So when he was a young teenager, he was working at an orphanage in the Houston area. And he was very moved by what he saw, by the need of children to have a family unit, by the need of children to, you know, look for someone who would love them unconditionally for who they were. So he made a pledge to himself that one day he would build a sanctuary, build a place where kids could call home, not an institution, but mm-hmm. a home, and where eventually, obviously because of the epidemic of abortions in our nation, where a young mother who had courageously chosen life for her child would have a place to come, a safe haven, where they could blossom, where they could get an education, where they could get life skill training and counseling and medical care, and a place to raise their child. In an environment that was safe, secure, and could elevate them to the potential that they have.
0: Now, when you guys, I was reading up on Sanctuary of Hope, and it says it program seeks not only to offer single young mothers and their children an opportunity to develop basic living skills. What does that mean? I mean, do you guys have classes and stuff?
34: Yes, of course. What we have found is that, you know, there usually is a generational cycle, right?
0: Mm-hmm.
34: Oftentimes, a young mother who is expecting out of wedlock is her mom was in the same situation, and oftentimes now her grandmother. So it's a cycle. And what we're telling them is, all right, you've made a mistake. We understand that. We all have. That line forms to the left. Now, what can we do? What can we do to take you from where you are today and show you the potential that you have educationally, emotionally, relationally, and show you what's possible? That's the hardest thing when we get these young ladies to show them that they have self-worth. So our life skill program brings in experts in the field of child rearing, mm-hmm. in the field of personal health care. We have cooking lessons. We have sewing lessons. We have arts and crafts. And these young ladies just, I mean, blossom. We have a group that I've entitled the Titus Circle, where in the scripture it says the older women should teach the younger. These are volunteers that spend, last month we had over 400 hours,
0: wow.
34: volunteer hours, from our church and our surrounding community, and they come in and have game night with the girls, for example. You know, pizza and sandwiches and snacks, and we sit on the floor and play games. Of all of the events that we do, and we have many events for these young ladies,
0: mm-hmm.
34: they love that the most. Why? Because it's a family unit.
0: Yep.
34: Because they're coming together as a group, and they see what they saw in other family units, and they didn't have it. And so now we are establishing that, and the friendships, and they come together, and, you know, young ladies that have had their babies help coach other young ladies that are going into labor, and they help, you know, rear each other's children, and it's a community. One of the beautiful things I saw were three little boys, all of which were born at Sanctuary of Hope. The little one, there were two little ones, I guess maybe 2 and 3, and the four-year-old took both of them by the shoulder, looked at us and said, "This is my family." And I mean, your heart just welled with emotion, because that's exactly what we're trying to establish, the family unit. The our society was based on the family unit, and the destruction that has the family unit has suffered is just, it's catastrophic. And we see that with the gangs in the street, with the lack of respect for authority.
0: Mm-hmm.
34: It has not produced anything but just havoc And now we're saying, look, we are not turning our back on family. We're not turning our back on respect and those virtues that make an individual a solid contributor to the community. We're trying to build that up.
0: Exactly. Now, if people want to get more information, what's the website?
34: So the website is sanctuaryofhope.org, of course, and they can go and they can also call us at the Sanctuary of Hope. They can call the church, 210-490-1600, and then ask for the Sanctuary of Hope. They can go to the Cornerstone website as well, sacornerstone.org, and they can click on the site that says Sanctuary of Hope and go there. I want to make sure that our listening audience knows the Sanctuary of Hope is open for everyone. Open for everyone that wants a better life. Open for everyone who wants hope for the future. And we have volunteers, we have doctors, we have nurses, we have dentists, we have OBs, we have pediatric doctors, all of which have said, we want to help. We want to be part of this supportive structure.

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1: All the way to the basket. 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
2: I'm Nick DeLuca. Good Sunday morning, 4th of July action across Major League Baseball. Yordan Alvarez providing his own fireworks in Houston.
3: The 1-2. And Alvarez hits it well to center. Back is Mullins on the warning track. He leaps. See you later! Yordan Alvarez, his second home run of the game, ends it as the Astros walk off the Rays 10-8. Number 29 for the big man.
2: KBME 790 AM. Alvarez drove in 6 runs in the win, leads the AL with 29 homers, has 4 multi-homer games this season, named to his 4th All-Star team. Before the game, 10-8 the final. Houston takes down the Rays, snapping Tampa's 9-game winning streak, the longest in the AL this season. 4th round action continuing at Wimbledon this morning. Bottom of the hour, 10 seed Carolina Muchova takes on Barbora Krejcikova, 8 Eastern, 4 seed Jessica Pegula and Iva Jovic. Men's side, 8:30 Eastern, Novak Djokovic taking the court, fresh off Wimbledon win 105. Elsewhere in the NBA, Hall of Famer Patrick Ewing joining the Wizards coaching staff as an assistant to Brian Keefe. Ewing has been in an ambassador role with the Knicks, worked with the Rockets before becoming the head coach at Georgetown, led the Hoyas to a Big East title in 2020 before being let go in 2023. Steve Clifford also joining the Wizards as a coaching advisor.
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1: Hello, Peter. I'm going to need you to go ahead and come in on Sunday, okay? Thanks.
0: Courtney Cronin.
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5: Hope everyone's recovered from your 4th of July activities. 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I'm Jonathan Zaslow, alongside Gabe Neitzel. We are in for Peter and Courtney. Gabe, how you doing? Good to see you. Happy 4th of July weekend.
6: Happy 4th of July weekend to you as well, my friend. I'm feeling great. You mentioned you're hoping everybody's feeling good. I don't think everybody is feeling good.
5: No.
6: Mikey C, our guy, is struggling.
5: Well, struggle city for Mikey C, all right? He'll be okay, though. He's a veteran of the game, right, Mikey? You'll be okay?
7: He only turned 250, you know, once, you know.
5: That's true. Yep. It doesn't look a day older than 240, though, all right? Give it up for the old girl turning 250 yesterday. So we got a lot to get to here today, and let's get after it. We start every hour like this.
0: This is the biggest story of the week ever.
5: I mean, the biggest story, it feels like it's been going on for 6 months, although I do love it, is the World Cup. I actually looked up yesterday, Gabe, how long is this? Like, when is the final? I put you on the spot right now.
6: Ooh.
5: The final match of the World Cup. Do you know what day that is taking place?
6: I will take a stab. I don't know specifically. I'm going to say the 26th. I'll say 3 weeks from today.
5: That's not how you play the game. The answer is July 19th. July 19th is the final match, which is going to be at, you can't call it MetLife Stadium. It's New York, New Jersey Stadium. Because if you call it by the sponsored name, all of a sudden FIFA is knocking on your door. They kidnap you. They take you away. You're never to be seen again. It's New York, New Jersey Stadium. Well, yesterday, the World Cup featured a pair of games. The first round of 16 games.

0: games this year. You had France was a 1-0 win over Paraguay. It was a penalty scored by Mbappe. I think it was early in the second half there. You had a little bit of a kerfuffle after the game as well.
1: Ooh,
0: because, you know, France was, and Mbappe mentioned this, they were not pleased with the way Paraguay played. Apparently very dirty. Ugly soccer is the way it was described.
1: So they did get the goal via the penalty, and it came after a lengthy VAR replay.
0: I think it was the right call.
1: It was the right, so that's what I wanted to ask you. Is that the right call? Because I feel every time that they end up using this replay system, we end up having a referendum on whether it's good or bad. It should be in the game. But this was the right way to use the replay.
0: Yeah, I think this was pretty easy. I mean, it was a penalty in the box, pretty clear foul, and Mbappe buries it. And that was the final. 1-0. France advances. And then earlier in the day, actually, Canada, the first host country here in this World Cup to be eliminated. Canada lost to Morocco 3-0. Here's Team Canada head coach Jesse Marsh.
2: Nobody has higher expectations of ourselves than us, right? Nobody's more disappointed in the fact that we lost a game that we were very much in control of than ourselves. And so we have to swallow that pride. We have to continue to think about how to get better, be humble to the fact that we have a lot more work to do, and commit ourselves to it every time we're together. And that's what we will do.
0: Yeah, he's very outspoken, the Team Canada head coach, Jesse Marsh. I don't know, can you make the case that you were in control of the game when you lost 3-0? I mean, you lose a game 3-0, it's like losing, you know, an American football game like 41-0.
1: Yeah, but they were, I mean, that honestly, it sounds a lot like what we heard from Kenny Atkinson during the Eastern Conference Finals.
0: Canada won analytically yesterday.
1: Yeah, it sounds like, I mean, they were in control, so they may have won the game. The also crazy thing about this, and shout out to Rachel, who sent this to us this morning, Canada put out a statement about how, like, disappointed they were that they lost this game. What? We're putting out statements now after losses?
0: I think it's not that I expect the U.S. or Mexico to do this, but I think it's more about, you know, they were a host and, you know, for the first time, and they made it. Canada had never even earned a point in the World Cup. I think it's only their second World Cup appearance ever. So not only did they earn a point, but they won games. They got to the round of 16. So I think it's just more about, you know, this is really like the first unique experience to them. So I'm good with it.
1: Okay, so building a little bit of momentum, you can put out the statement after you lose.
0: Yeah, so France and Morocco, they will meet in the round of 8 today. Brazil and Norway. Oh, Holland, good player. That's at 4 p.m. Eastern. Oh, and this is a great one. Stadium Azteca in Mexico City is Mexico and England. That's at 8 p.m. Eastern. Huge advantage for Mexico because above sea level, they're about 53,000 miles above sea level. It's very, very hard to breathe up there. Only the Mexican team knows how to breathe up there. So Mexico and England, that's tonight. That's going to be a great one. How about a 4th of July tradition, Gabe Neitzel, Coney Island, and Joey Chestnut. He did it again. Gabe, his 18th mustard belt. He downed 66 hot dogs. And the buns. You got to get the buns, too. Mm-hmm. I mean, are we watching the greatest athlete of all time?
1: Maybe the greatest competitor of all time? I don't know about athlete. Athlete's going a little too far. But, you know, if you want to call him an athlete. Nobody's challenged this guy since Kobayashi was around. Because remember, Kobayashi, like back in the early 2000s, was the guy that was dominating this event. And then Joey Chestnut has come along, and as you mentioned, 18 mustard. I believe he was suspended there or wasn't allowed to compete. There was a conflict of interest.
0: And you remember they met again, Chestnut and Kobayashi, on Netflix like 2 or 3 years ago, right,
1: yes.
0: Rachel? Am I remembering that correctly?
3: I guess. I actually wasn't looking that up. Sorry. I asked Mikey a question. Did you know this is his second time he's hit 66 hot dogs? It's actually his lowest stat.
0: I mean, he couldn't
3: eat
0: one more.
3: Has he just given
0: up
3: now?
0: Couldn't have downed one more.
1: Look, he didn't need to. Second place was 51.
3: Yeah, so he's just so good.
1: Everyone.
3: He doesn't even need to like go put his full energy into it anymore.
1: Just had it cruise control.
0: Yeah. Here is the 18-time mustard belt champion Joey Chestnut alongside Marion Crowder.
4: At what point did you realize that you had the rhythm today to take another one?
5: Oh, I knew right away that I was fast. I knew I was going to be able to get the win, but I knew also early I wasn't going to break the record, so I just had to stay calm. Don't make any, don't push things, don't make any big mistakes. Dang it, man, I got so much room left, but dude, it's going to be a fun 4th of July, and thank you so much.
4: We knew that the heat coming in today, pushing 100 degrees, we were wondering how much it was going to impact things. Up there competing, how much did it actually have an effect on the competition?
5: Oh, yeah, it did, but yeah, it's I'm not going to go into it and say I'm looking for excuses, but it slowed me down. But you know what? There's room for improvement, just like a lot of things, and everybody. And I'm gonna find a way to improve.
4: 18 muster belts. You have set the standard in this sport for two decades now. You're the king on the 4th of July. But what does it mean today to be able to stand on this stage on America's 250th birthday?
5: Oh my God, it's awesome. You know, eating here on the 4th of July is, dude, it's a dream. It's electric. And, I'm dude, they can't, there's no place better on earth.
0: He has set the standard for all you kids out there who have a dream of capturing a mustard belt. That guy right there is the standard.
1: Just out of curiosity, he said there early, as long as I didn't make any mistakes.
0: Yeah.
1: What mistake are you making during a hot dog eating cut? You don't get enough water on the bun?
0: Like,
1: what big mistake would have cost him?
0: You know, if you go a little bit too fast, you wind up puking everywhere. And imagine if you puke, not only is it disgusting, but you probably aren't allowed to do that, you know?
1: Yeah, disqualifying, I would think.
0: Yeah, maybe. Let's take it to Major League Baseball. I mean, what else is better to do on 4th of July than to watch a little bit of America's pastime? Tied at 8 in the 9th inning last night, Yordan Alvarez walked it off for the Astros.
6: The 1-2. And Alvarez hits it well to center. Back is Mullins on the warning track. He leaps. See you later! Yordan Alvarez, his second home run of the game, ends it as the Astros walk off the Rays 10-8. Number 29 for the big man.
0: KBME 790 AM on the call as the Astros knock off the MLB leading Rays 10-8 in the 9th inning. Alvarez, like you heard there, his second homer of the game, his league leading 29th. That's a good call right there, Gabe.
1: Great call, and he did it on a day where he was named an all-star. He is the starter for the American League. He is going to be the DH for the AL coming up in just a little over a week in Philadelphia for the Midsummer Classic, as all of those teams were announced yesterday as well.
0: And finally, maybe the biggest of the biggest stories of the week, let's hear the latest from Tim McMahon, ESPN NBA reporter, on SportsCenter yesterday. What is the latest on LeBron?
7: They've got it down to about 10 teams or so. They've heard from almost everybody in the league. You know, there's the teams we've been talking about, the Cavs, the Heat, the Warriors, the Sixers have their attention after this Jaylen Brown trade. You know, the idea of teaming up with the Denver Nuggets or with Anthony Edwards in Minnesota, you know, those are all intriguing. Here's the thing, LeBron is in no hurry, and none of these teams are in any real hurry either, because this isn't like his previous free agencies. You don't have to hold a max slot space. You don't have to move money around if he decides that he's coming. He's either going to get a mid-level or maybe even a minimum from these teams. So he's going to take his sweet time, probably going to create some content along the way. And I don't know when. Maybe it'll be the final decision. I don't know when that will come down.
0: I mean, I think Tim McMahon is spot on. How do you not put together a TV show and call it The Final Decision? That's a no-brainer right there. Can we dust off Jim Gray? Let's go. Final Decision.
1: Well, it seems like they're making a documentary around this all. So I don't know if they're going to save the decision exclusively for this documentary so then they can sell it to ESPN Plus, Netflix, whoever they want to sell it to. That seems to be the direction that this is going, and then that obviously goes into documenting what I assume is going to be his 24th and final season.
0: Well, there you go. Those are our biggest stories of the week. This is Best Week Ever. He's Gabe Neitzel. I'm Jonathan Zaslow. We're in for Peter and Courtney today. Coming up next, World Cup fever is in full swing. How huge is tomorrow's U.S.-Belgium match? We get into that next. 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

0: season, all of it, right here. 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

0: rallying against the red. He's gone for this one and the next match.
1: Looks a little bit unfortunate, but if you're Messi, you don't get it called. But if you're Balogun, you get it called.
2: That straight red seems like a bad call.

0: 16 and the entire country stood together and sung Country Roads. He's Gabe Knight, so I'm Jonathan Zaslow. This is Best Week Ever on ESPN Radio. The U.S. tomorrow night, 8 p.m. Eastern time, they will look to advance to the quarterfinals. They will take on Belgium. This is the one time, Gabe, where I feel like I wish that soccer would take a page out of the NBA's book. And that is where, hard to believe, right? Where you can go back and retroactively say, yeah, that red card, that was kind of BS. We've reviewed it, and we are rescinding the red card, and Balogun is available to play on Monday night. Like, I wish they would be able to do that.
1: I don't think that's out of line to wish for that, because like, mistakes are going to happen from officiating in any sport, and you just want the mechanisms in place to be able to correct those mistakes when they happen, and especially in an event that only happens once every 4 years, and the penalty being so severe that comes with a red card, you would think, okay, we want to make sure we get this right, so we have the best product available to us that we're putting out on the field night in and night out, and it's a big loss for Team USA, trying to do something they haven't done in a while. It's exciting. I don't want to downplay what they've done so far, Zaz, but getting into the quarterfinals is a place we haven't been as a men's soccer team in a very, very long time. They've gotten to the round of 16. Now taking that next step, as exciting as this has been, to me, that's what Team USA is looking to do, and it's going to be that much harder without one of their best players.
0: Well, yeah, you mentioned they've gotten to the round of 16, and you know, they love showing that graphic on the screen. The U.S. has made it to four consecutive round of 16 appearances in the World Cup. And, like, that's such a fugazi stat, because this is the first year that there's been a round of 32. Round of 16 only meant previously that you got out of your group. Like, all right. So, like, yes, you want to get out of your group, but it's not exactly an accomplishment to get to the knockout round. This year, getting to the round of 16, they had to win a game to get to the knockout round of 16. So, you know, just keep that in mind when they throw that stat on the screen. That doesn't mean that this team is the same. They're in the same spot as the previous teams. This team is already like, I mean, I know the U.S. has gotten to a round of 8 before, and you'd like to at least match the greatest effort in a World Cup by a U.S. men's national team, but this team is already accomplishing things that no other previous USMNT has done before. But going back to Balogun, I almost wish there was a rule where if you pick up a red, because, you know, if it's, like, at some point in the game, if you pick up a red, say, in the final 15 minutes of the game, then it's going to carry over to the next game and you'll be suspended, because you don't want a player to say, all right, this game's about to be over, you know, whatever, I'll just pick up a red here, I'm not going to miss very much time. You don't want that. But, like, let's say Balogun picked up the red with, what, 30, 35 minutes remaining in the game. That's so much time. But what if a player picked it up the first 10 minutes of a game? So he's out for pretty much the entire match, and then another match, so he's gone for two games? That seems way punitive.
1: So you want the NBA version where you can go back and replay and rescind, and then you want the college football version of targeting. Because in targeting, if it happens in the first half, okay, you just missed the rest of that game, you're eligible for the next game.
0: Yeah, I think
1: if the targeting penalty happens in the second half, okay, you missed the second half and then the first half of the next game.
0: Yeah,
1: so that's what you're looking to combine, that NBA and then a little bit of the college football targeting rule.
0: How big is this loss? Let's hear from Tommy Smythe, co-host of Grumpy Pundits on SiriusXM. He was on with Marty and McGee.
2: Balogun is going to be a huge loss. Pochettino has done a great job at the U.S. He's done a fantastic job. And, you know, now he has to go even further. Who does he use as the man to score the goals? Because Balogun leads that line like nobody else could lead it. He's big, he's strong, and it's a great story. I mean, his mom only came to the United States on a visit, and she went to go back to England, and they wouldn't let her on the plane because she was that pregnant. So she ended up having Balogun in Brooklyn, and that's how he decided to play for the U.S. So, you know, it was a story meant to happen. Unfortunately, he got the red card, and as I said, very, very harsh. Should never have happened.
0: It really is amazing what Tommy Smythe is describing there. That's how Flo Balogun has the U.S. citizenship. He is his mother. What they wouldn't let her travel back home. They said she was too pregnant, and as a result, she gave birth to her son here in the United States. And as a result, he gets to claim nationality as a U.S. citizen. I always wonder that, like, so eventually, you know, the Balogun family, they did fly back, you know, mm-hmm. to England. So the whole family, the whole Balogun family, they're British, all right? They're from England, but Flo, here's our son Flo. He's American.
1: that's just the way it works.
0: That's
1: man.
0: Weird, right?
1: And, oh, it's 100% weird, but you've got the dual citizenship, and I'm glad that he chose to represent the United States. And man, it is just so tough for him to be missing this game coming up tomorrow night, Zaz. I mean, Tommy describing exactly why, but for all the reasons that you said earlier as well, this team, at least in my sport watching lifetime, this has been the greatest men's soccer team that I think I've seen, that I've witnessed. And because of that, you want them to go places that they haven't been before. And it's just going to be a little bit more difficult to get past a Belgium team when you don't have one of your best players available to you. And I don't want his World Cup to end the way that it did, with what I looked at as, again, I'm a more casual soccer observer, but I'm not the only one who thinks that it was a bogus red card. I don't want his World Cup to end like that. So I want Team USA to win so he can at least go on and play in that quarterfinal round as well.
0: Well, they're probably going to be tested really for the first time this World Cup tomorrow night against Belgium. Let's hear from Miguel Gallardo, Apple TV MLS analyst. He joined us yesterday on Hammer and Emmett.
3: I don't think the U.S. has been truly tested this World Cup defensively. I think some of the attributes of United States defenders are certainly to attack. You look at Alex Freeman on the right-hand side. He's a great defender, but he's an even better attacker. But he hasn't really been under so much pressure so far this tournament, because they've had their opponents have been good, but I think the U.S. has always been superior when it comes to each individual player. You look at Tim Ream, 38 years old. He's a great passer of the ball, great leader, great communicator, but also he has not been truly put under pressure against a team like Belgium that is probably going to have a little bit more of the ball than the U.S. That's going to be the first time that happens in this World Cup. I think that's going to be a concern.
0: The U.S. looking for a little bit of revenge on Monday night against Belgium as well. So that is tomorrow night, 8 p.m. Eastern, U.S. Belgium, the winner advances to the round of eight. Very exciting stuff. This is Best Week Ever alongside Gabe Neitzel. I'm Jonathan Zaslow. Coming up next, some big moves in the NBA this week. We get into that next. Biggest sound, Best Week Ever on ESPN Radio and the all-new ESPN app.
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7: A walk-off homer in the bottom of the 14th inning. What a night.
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7: And
8: to left field. See you later. Mike Trout, how's that to start the season?
9: To the All-Star Game.
8: Thaw. Oh, my goodness. He crushed it. Giancarlo Stanton and the American League with one swing has tied it up.
10: 457-foot home run. How much fun was that?
11: That was amazing.
9: Plus, every game of Major League Baseball's postseason.
8: Judge back some more. Leaping and he caught it. Out of here. Mookie Betts. Shohei Ohtani.
9: Until a champion is crowned at the World Series.
8: And the Dodgers have won it. Repeat champions for the first time in baseball in 25 years. The Dodgers are World Series champs.
9: 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Evan, Canty, and Michelle are unsportsmanlike.
12: If this move doesn't work, this is the type of decision people get fired for. We knew Jaylen Brown was on the block, and we were still shocked that this trade went down just because of the return that Boston got. I had the kind of reaction from yesterday's trade with Jaylen Brown that I did a couple of years ago when

0: look a good Sunday morning. World Cup round of 16 continues. Morocco and France advancing yesterday. Two more matches today. Brazil taking on Norway, 4 Eastern at MetLife Stadium. Then tonight, 8 Eastern, England and Mexico in Mexico City. Match time staying the same. U.S. men's national team winner go home tomorrow against Belgium in Seattle. Former U.S. soccer player Tony Meola says Belgium will make it tough.
1: This team is really, really talented. I'm hoping that they can get over this next hurdle against a Belgium side that's been a little bit of a thorn in our side, not only in 2014, but just a couple months ago, and we lost 5-2 in a friendly game, and we didn't play very well. So different time, different group, different mentality, and hopefully different results.
0: Meola on game night. Fourth round action continuing at Wimbledon this morning. Moments away, 10 seed Carolina Muchova takes on Barbora Krejcikova. 8 Eastern, 4 seed Jessica Pegula and Iva Jovic. Men's side, 8:30 Eastern, Novak Djokovic taking the court fresh off Wimbledon win 105. Coverage all tournament long on ESPN TV. College hoops, 5-star recruit Brandon McCoy Jr. remaining committed to Michigan for next season after Dusty May's departure. He left to take the head job with the Dallas Mavericks. Assistant coach Mike Boynton will serve as interim head coach and keeps a key part of his recruiting class.
2: Hey, it's Michelle Smallman, and coming up Monday, we'll get you ready for the biggest moment in U.S. men's soccer history as they get ready to face Belgium in the round of 16. 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

0: Best week ever on ESPN Radio. I'm Jonathan Zaslow alongside Gabe Neitzel. Good to have you aboard with us here on this 4th of July weekend. Did you do it upright yesterday, Gabe?
1: Yeah, I think I did. I've celebrated the only way I knew how. I smoked a brisket for 17 hours and had some friends and family over. I feel that's a pretty good way to celebrate America's 250, right?
0: Well, so how does that work? Like you wake up at the crack of dawn? How does that happen?
1: Well, you got to smoke it overnight, yeah.
0: Okay.
1: Took it off around 8 o'clock yesterday morning, let it rest for a little bit, and had some friends and family over for lunch.
0: And so it's on overnight. Like, you're not worried about, hope like a fire doesn't start? Does that make you worried?
1: No, I'm a little more worried, and it hasn't happened yet in the 2 years that I have lived in the house, of somebody just, because we live in an area where it's not too far from a couple of bars.
0: Uh-huh.
1: Just worried about, somebody maybe smells the brisket smoking, they just wander up the driveway and help themselves by opening up the lid and just taking it.
0: Yeah, that's what I'm saying. All right, but it sounds like you did a good job. I mean, I put some steaks on the grill yesterday. For
1: okay,
0: me,
1: atta boy.
0: You know, we stayed in. I didn't want to do anything big because I got two dogs, and then you got the fireworks, and I feel really bad, so I got to stay home with them. And it was raining, too, and that makes the dogs extra crazy. So I stayed in, and I had my dogs cuddling with me. That's how we rolled last night, Gabe.
1: You can't complain about that. It sounds like a wonderful way to spend America's 250.
0: Let's get to our biggest sound of the week.
2: Big Magic Johnson, what has he done?
3: He's got winners. I want people that want to win.
2: Not a game. We talking about
4: playoffs. I'm a man. I'm
3: who we thought they were. That's why we took the damn field.
5: Biggest sound from the week ever.
0: Everyone's got something to say in regards to the Jaylen Brown trade. The trade that rocked the NBA world. Well, how about the Chief, Robert Parrish, NBA Hall of Famer, Celtics legend, of course. He was on Give and Go on SiriusXM NBA Radio, and he told you, Red Auerbach, if he were still alive, he would not be happy.
6: If Red was alive and the reason for him, I think this would have made him nauseated. He may have thrown up about this move, but I'm not going to be too critical of Boston. The decision makers had their reasons for trailing Jaylen. I'm sure Boston is real big on the analytical side of basketball, so I'm sure that may have been a factor also in them moving on from Jaylen. But Jaylen Brown's, they're just too difficult to come by to move on for him, not to mention he's in the prime of his career, and then you're going to let him go?
0: Not going to be too critical, Gabe, but I will tell you, the guy who used to run the Celtics, he would have thrown up.
1: But not to be too critical, because they have their reasons. I'd love to know what those reasons are that Brad Stevens had. Would love to hear from him. Maybe we will hear from him this upcoming week once the trade is official, because I still can't make sense of this one. For somebody who has been so universally praised for all the different moves that he has pulled off since he transitioned from the head coach to the front office, this one makes absolutely no sense to me.
0: Well, matter of fact, they have already set a press conference featuring Brad Stevens tomorrow. So, imagine, because tomorrow the league year starts, the trade becomes official. So, I was going to say, we'll get some answers. You may get a whole lot of, team president speak, but there's going to be a serious Q&A session tomorrow with the president of the Celtics, Brad Stevens. That should be really interesting. Paul Feinbaum, biggest sound of the week. He was on, of course, the Paul Feinbaum show, and he was asked about Lane Kiffin, LSU versus Taylor Swift, Travis Kelce. Which marriage lasts longer?
7: Paul, the Feinbaum fandom want to know, do you think this marriage will last longer than Lane Kiffin's tenure at LSU?
8: That's the easiest question you've ever asked me. Yes, yes, yes. Kiffin has no shot at LSU. I think these two are going to make it.
0: Gabe, no shot at LSU for Lane Kiffin?
1: I mean, he's going to stick around because they're paying him a bunch of money, but I'm with Paul on this one. I am choosing to believe in love and agreeing that Taylor Swift and Travis Kelce are going to, this is going to be a long-lasting and happy marriage. Where has Lane Kiffin gone that it's lasted and been happy and has, made it past 4 or 5 years? Place doesn't exist.
0: you got to figure those two are going to make it. If they can't make it, well, what's in store for me? I mean, come on now. How about Tony Kornheiser and Michael Wilbon? That's right, the hosts of PTI on the ABC American 250 special. If you were wondering, what's the greatest American sports rivalry of all time? Tony and Wilbon have it.
9: For me, the constant rivalry is a college rivalry. It's got to be something like Ohio State and Michigan, because this is your school, this is your town, this is your conference. I'm going to say Duke, North Carolina in basketball, because my daughter-in-law graduated from Duke. Her father graduated from North Carolina, and they can't sit in the same room and watch the game. And that's a rivalry,
10: kids. I've been to a lot of those, including just this March. I went to Durham to renew Duke, North Carolina, and I love it. But Tony, if I'm going to go basketball, it's Lakers-Celtics. And I know it's about time for them to have another one. They haven't had one in a little bit since Paul Pierce and Kobe.
9: But for that to happen, they have to cross over and they have to win.
10: They do. They got to win and face each other in the finals. Yeah.
0: Gabe, you're up there in Wisconsin. I mean, what about the Packers and Bears?
1: Yeah, Packers-Bears, I think, is on that short list. I can't believe Wilbon went to NBA there. Yes, Lakers-Celtics used to be a great rivalry. I don't think there are any rivalries really in the NBA anymore. And the fact that you had to go, I mean, what rivalries exist in the NBA? It's all player rivalries. It's not team versus team.
0: Well,
1: Celtics,
0: yeah,
1: Lakers, if both, it has to be if both are good. True rivalries doesn't matter if both teams are good. You feel that animosity every single time that you play, and that's just not where we're at in the NBA. Yeah, right now, I would say Spurs and Thunder are going to be a rivalry, but that's not going to be a long-lasting rivalry that exists 20 years from now,
0: unless both teams happen to be good. Yeah, you're right to the extent that all the players now in the NBA in particular, it's all a lot of hugging and kissing. And that's why I think we enjoyed Spurs and Thunder, because it looked like there was animosity. And while this is already a long rivalry, it's going to get ratcheted up now. Celtics-Sixers. Celtics-Sixers is going to be back. I mean, granted, you know, you had the Sixers beat them in the playoffs for the first time in 44 years, and then you have the Jaylen Brown trade. Celtics-Sixers is an all-time rivalry anyway, which is now going to be revisited because of what we saw last week. But in general, you're right. In college sports, you're always going to have the rivalries. The rivalries are always going to maintain because it's about the fans. It's about the students. It's about the alumni. That's never going to go anywhere. In the NBA, the rivalries have been lacking. I think you're right about that. NFL, you still get a little bit of it. But in hockey, it doesn't go away. Because in hockey, the players, they hate the other team. They hate the other players. I mean, I remember down here, you know, Matthew Tkachuk for the Florida Panthers, when they acquired him 4 years ago, at the opening press conference, you know, he mentioned, you know, the rivalry between the Flames and the Oilers, his former team in Calgary. But he said, now I hate the Tampa Bay Lightning. Like, they know when they join a team, okay, we hate those guys over there.
1: Yeah. No, hockey players buy in. I'll tell you what, going back to Packers-Bears, even though I hate the Bears, I like that Ben Johnson hates the Packers.
0: Yeah,
1: that's the way it's supposed to be.
0: Yeah.
1: Yes, great. I hate you, Ben. You hate me. All right, now let's go up and try to line up and play some football. That's the way these rivalries are supposed to work. And I feel like, yeah, in the NBA, that just, there's no hatred.
0: Now,
1: right?
0: Because of American 250, if we're talking greatest sports rivalry, greatest American sports rivalry of all time, where does Hulk Hogan, Andre the Giant land on the list?
1: Ooh.
0: Look, right here, I got my Hulk and Dre shirt on. Where does Hulk Hogan, Andre the Giant land? WrestleMania 3, the irresistible force meets the immovable object.
1: I mean, that's got to be pretty high on the list, no? I mean, it's one of the greatest wrestling rivalries of all time. You have a great entrance music for Hulk coming down the ramp in WrestleMania 3. He's a real American fighting for the rights of every man.
0: He's Gabe Neitzel. I'm Jonathan Zaslow. This is Best Week Ever. Coming up next, more on the Kelce Swift wedding. It's rapid fire water cooler. 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
23: Softball is back for season two. 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Now, six teams take the field in their home markets. 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

0: excellent U.S. national team song here. Dream On always reminds me of the closing credits in the movie Miracle. You like the movie Miracle, Gabe Neitzel?
1: Doesn't everybody?
0: Yes.
1: Okay. I'm American.
0: Making sure. He's Gabe Neitzel. I'm Jonathan Zaslow. This is Best Week Ever on ESPN Radio. We are presented by Progressive Insurance. And yes, of course, I know that Aerosmith's Dream On came out many, many years, decades, matter of fact, before it was used in the closing credits of the movie Miracle. I'm just saying, all right? That feels like it feels like a U.S. national team song, Dream On. All right, let's get to our rapid fire.
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0: We bring aboard Mikey C here for Rapid Fire Water Cooler. What do we have this morning?
3: All right, guys. Somebody with a new job in the football industry will say Brian Kelly. He's going to be working for CBS coach calling Mountain West games. You guys excited to hear Brian Kelly in the booth?
0: Oh, wow. All right. Excited to hear Brian Kelly. Is he going to have his Cajun accent? Is he going to use the my family?
1: Now, see, this is what I want for Brian Kelly. Whatever region he's doing the game in, that's the accent he has to adopt while calling the game. That is the only way
0: that
1: I am going to be truly excited. Yes. And then I would probably tune in, watch a couple of these Mountain West games to see if Brian Kelly is able to nail the dialect of the region he happens to be in calling the game.
0: Yeah, I mean, Brian Kelly is not very likable. You know, look, that's a better spot for him than, say, like a studio show. You know, a studio show, I don't want to hear from Brian Kelly. But, you know, game analysis where he's just there talking about the plays that are happening. All right, you know, maybe he'll do a good job. Maybe it won't bother me. But otherwise, I don't know. Are people dying to hear from Brian Kelly these days?
1: If they were, I think they would put him on, I don't know, the Big Ten games that they have.
0: Yeah.
1: Instead of the Mountain West games that they have.
0: Yeah. What else we got, Mike?
3: This is maybe more exciting for you guys. 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It runs through July 13th. But you could go onto the app, and after your team plays, and either say you need a Taco Bell because your team lost or won. I don't know. Would you guys like that to
0: Well, and what happens? Like, if you need an emotional support taco, do you get a discount or something? Or are they making you pay the full price?
3: It says first-time users get a free taco.
0: First-time user.
1: Free
0: okay.
1: taco. Okay.
0: All right. Yeah, I think all of us, at the collegiate level, every now and then we needed a late-night emotional support taco. I think we've all been there. Your taco of choice, Gabe Knight. So I like the chalupa. I'm a chalupa guy.
1: See, that with Taco Bell, I used to love the double decker taco, like that thing back in the day. You had the soft shell, you had the refried beans, hard shell taco in between. You're getting the best of both worlds. And then, because the problem to me with a crunchy taco, you take the one bite and it starts to crumble all over the place.
0: Yeah.
1: The shell breaks, but you had the soft shell taco keeping everything in place. They had a great Shaquille O'Neal advertisement around it because he had to bend his neck to eat it, so then his neck was bent. He suddenly could make free throws. This is what I'm talking about. Taco Bell, this is great. Emotional support tacos, I think you need to bring back the double-decker taco.
0: Yeah, I like the chalupa. The chalupa shell, it's that buttery, flaky shell. You know, I'm a chalupa kind of guy, but I'm with you with the hard shell. You know, we have taco night here in the Zaslow Mansion. You know, sometimes we do something that we call Taco Tuesday, all right?
1: Ooh,
0: and we do the hard shells, you know. But no matter how I decide to pack the meat and the fixins, I take one bite and it crumbles everywhere, you know? Like, I can't figure it out, Gabe. Why are you laughing at me?
1: It's a deep cut, man.
0: People understood that joke, found it really funny. Mikey C, what else we got?
3: Yeah, let me throw this in. I don't know if you guys are fans of Hallmark movies, but Christmas in the Windy City is going to be a little bit different because the Chicago Bears announced a new partnership with Hallmark. There's going to be a new film coming out entitled A Bears Love Story. Wow. You guys watch any of those Hallmark movies?
0: I mean, when I was like 8 years old, I mean, I haven't seen any of them.
3: My mother, I mean, she's addicted to those.
0: Well, yeah, she's the demo, man.
1: Yeah, that's. I don't think we're the demo. I mean, it's it. No, I couldn't tell you the last time I sat down and watched a Hallmark Christmas movie.
0: Rachel,
1: that's
0: are
1: all
0: you
1: they
0: the demo?
1: Play on that, right? That's the only thing they play on that channel at this point. It's just Christmas year round on the Hallmark channel.
0: Rachel, you're the demo. Yeah, you're into the Hallmark movies.
4: I should be. I definitely am the demo, but I don't really turn on the Hallmark channel, but I am a sappy rom-com type of person, so.
0: Okay, all right. What was the question again? Are we going to watch Chicago Bears? There's a Chicago Bears-themed Hallmark movie. Is that what we're talking about here?
4: A holiday touchdown, a Chicago Bears love story.
0: A holiday touchdown. Wow. All right. I'm sure it'll be a very happy ending.
1: I mean, but this works out for them because, again, now with the move, you know, pending to Indiana for the Bears, usually there's like a small town, big city. I mean, you can use both, you know, Hammond, Indiana and Chicago, Illinois as the setting for these two
4: just
1: places.
4: Do it backwards, the big town to the small town.
0: What else we got here, Mikey C?
3: Just seeing is that the Bears are actually the third NFL franchise to team with Hallmark.
0: Oh, I want to guess the other two.
4: Okay.
0: Can I guess the other two? Okay. I'm going to go Kansas City because
1: I'm pretty sure the Chiefs
0: some type
1: did.
0: Of play on the Travis Kelce, Taylor Swift. Am I right about Kansas City?
3: You nailed it.
4: Yes.
0: All right. Let me guess one more. One more we got. Gabe, you could jump in if you want. What's the other team that a Hallmark movie has been made about?
1: I'm going to say 49ers.
3: Why would you say 49ers?
4: Would you like a hint?
0: Yes, I would.
4: There was a pretty big marriage with this team as well last season.
0: Is it the Buffalo Bills?
4: It is the Buffalo Bills.
1: Oh, you know what? That makes a ton of sense, yeah.
0: When was that?
4: It looks like it came out before the Chiefs one. I don't have a date on it. But what's weird... I don't know if it's weird. They're all, like, it's a holiday touchdown series. So they're all holiday touchdown, team name, love story.
0: It's very sweet. It's very sweet. Mikey C., what else we got here? Rapid fire water cooler.
3: Speaking of very sweet, the real biggest story of the week was probably the Travis Kelce, Taylor Swift wedding. And I think Rachel's got some updates on it, right?
4: All right. So, as we all know, Taylor Swift and Travis Kelce apparently got married on July 3rd in Madison Square Garden. The things we do absolutely know that their ceremony looks were created by Christian Dior and someone else. I don't see it. they had Cartier jewelry, and they did not have bridesmaids or groomsmen. In fact, they just had a man of honor and a best man for Travis and Taylor. It was both of their brothers. But even though there are NDAs, it looks like a source got to People magazine. People.com is even a magazine anymore, guys. They said it looked like a forest inside. Taylor walked down the aisle to a stage. Their vows took 20 minutes each, and they read them.
0: Each.
4: They read them from gold books. The pair also provided guests with embroidered handkerchiefs for any emotional moments. You know, people cry at weddings. But here's the thing. After the ceremony, allegedly, Taylor's mom invited everyone to the reception room where a stage was set up. Can you take any guess who might have performed at Taylor Swift's wedding, allegedly?
0: I mean, I was told that Stevie Nicks was performing, which, if so, is incredible, but I'm not sure who else.
1: I did see this. It was Paul McCartney.
4: It was Paul McCartney allegedly singing, "I Want to Hold Your Hand." And as you said, Zaslow, Stevie Nicks was also among a lineup of A-list performers. We just don't have any other names yet.
0: That is awesome. It's funny when you think back of it a few years ago. Remember, it was just like this thing where Travis Kelce, he's got a crush on Taylor Swift, and he would like to ask her, he'd like to have her come to a game and maybe ask her out on a date. And you fast forward these years later, they actually got married. That's crazy when you think about that.
1: Look, in when you have an unlimited budget the way they did, do it up however you want. But 20 minutes each for vows, Zaz?
0: I got
1: long.
0: Somewhere to be. I mean, 20 minutes
1: long.
0: Each. Come on. I'm getting antsy.
4: Where else are you going, Zaslow? You're at the event of the probably century.
0: I mean, they're just sitting in the same spot for all that time. Let's keep this thing moving already. Come on.
1: What do you have to say for 20 minutes?
4: I mean, Adam Sandler was the officiant, allegedly, so.
0: All right. There you go.
1: I just don't understand how you're. I mean, Travis clearly didn't write his own, right? He had to have some help there writing 20 minutes worth of vows.
0: Well, the wedding of the century, Kelce and Swift. So I imagine she's changing her name, right? So Taylor Kelce now will be her new name as she
3: she's doing the hyphen, yeah.
0: Yeah, yeah. Well, or maybe just Taylor Kelce, you know? I don't know. I haven't seen yet for sure. He's Gabe Neitzel. I'm Jonathan Zaslow, in for Peter and Courtney today. Coming up next, huge weekend in sports. We get you up to speed on all of it. 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

0: Good morning, Nebraska. Good morning, New Jersey. Good morning, Ohio. Got to get a Midwest in there along with my Nebraska Cornhuskers. We're going to move it over. Good morning, Arizona. We're going to go up there and say good morning, Vermont.
1: I'm going to say good morning to Pennsylvania.
0: Say good morning to Pennsylvania. And of course,
1: Philly's where it all started, buddy.
0: Massachusetts.
1: Yep.
0: Good morning, Oregon.
1: I'll say good morning to Maine. I want to go to Maine one of these days.
0: Okay. Bahaba. All right. Good morning down south to everybody in Georgia.
1: We'll give it to North and South Dakota.
0: Yes. Good morning to you. And of course, good morning, Texas. So, amazingly, we did nothing. You and I did nothing for the 250th. I watched a little on TV. Let's see what our Wimbledon insider, our tennis insider did from way, way down under. In fact, where he was from, they were ahead of the game.
1: Yep.
0: They hit July 4th before we did. But he's here in the lower 48 with us. So we bring on our man, Damian Spizzo, talking Wimbledon, and it is going on as we speak. Good morning. Good day, mate.
2: Good morning, fellas, and happy 4th to you both.
1: Thank you, thank you.
0: So
2: very fortunate to be here and to experience the fireworks. Kind of like yourself, we stayed in, but the presentation was a bit of a banger. A lot of fireworks. It was well done.
0: Yes. Sure. Yeah, well, so you had an appreciation then for our country turning 250, because there was an interesting comment that was made by a media person when I was up in Dallas for the World Cup that, you know, other people may not have interest, including Australians, in the America's 250th, but maybe you have dispelled that, at least for you, since you've been in the United States here for decades.
2: Yeah, I think I could easily account for, like, you know, the land of opportunity, you know, with collegiate tennis and playing at USC and then Tennessee and work and everything else. I've spent actually now, crazy enough, spent more time on U.S. turf than I have Australia, but just for me personally, I can't take the green and gold out of me, but like we spoke about the other day, like, both red, white, and blue, and appreciate, you know, both what, you know, Australia and America has offered, and just the fortunate, and I'm proud to be here and proud to talk to you guys, and we can chat about Wimbledon and let's see where we're at. We got five ladies, five American ladies still in the round of 16. We're down to one on the men's side with Taylor Fritz, but a big opportunity, I do think, for him. So we're at one of my favorite days is the Sunday, that middle Sunday of the Grand Slam. So excited to tune in to some tennis. Excited to watch some World Cup. It's a good time to be a sports junkie, I guess.
0: Yeah, we're talking to Damian Spizzo, our tennis insider, talking Wimbledon. But again, his Socceroos had an opportunity up in Dallas to make a move. The PKs, the penalty kicks, got you, man. They were kicked in the right spot, just too hard, and went over or hit the crossbar. So

0: It's a, you know, they always say it's a game of inches, and it is, no matter what the sport, because also tennis balls that get hit down the line, they can be in or out, and the technology has been used for years where we see the shadow of the ball, if it catches any part of the white or not. And unfortunately for the Socceroos, which I think is the best nickname for all of the folks on the pitch, I'm going with Socceroos as one. This is the best nickname. Unfortunately, they bow out in Dallas, Texas, but we'll get to that. But like you said, some really good matches. Novak Djokovic ties the all-time match wins with Roger Federer. Is it 105, 107? What did Chris was trying to...
1: Let's go right in the middle. I believe it's 106.
0: There you go.
2: We're close. We got the over there.
0: You were all around. Hey, Chris, for years you've been all around it.
2: That's it. There you go. Yeah, I liked what Djokovic said about, and I told you about, he said, well, why don't we get, you know, something like, well, let's get Roger out here and let's just settle it right now.
0: Yeah, but that's not fair to Roger. Roger needs to work himself into, you know, tennis
2: back
0: playing.
2: Into tennis playing.
1: Roger's relaxing. Roger's
2: doing what he earned.
1: He's all good.
0: He's all good.
1: But,
0: yes.
1: I mean, obviously, we always, you know, you mentioned tennis now, and you mentioned obviously the legends of the game, and you know what Djokovic is doing is just still, you know, breaking records and still has a chance. And this is probably, I would say, definitely his best opportunity, just given the surface, given the draw. I think without Alcaraz, he still is in the top half, which means he would potentially more than likely have to play Sinner in the semifinals.
0: That's going to be tough.
1: The bottom half is wide open.
0: That's going to be tough, Sinner. He's good, man. He's real good. He's real good.
2: Besides Finner, I mean, who's there that could beat him?
1: I mean, basically, the bottom half, like, you know, you've got Zverev, who won the French Open. You've got the American Taylor Fritz. They look like they'll be on a collision course to potentially play in the quarterfinals, the final eight. And actually, Fritz has won the last seven meetings between the two of them. So you kind of lean that maybe, you know, Fritz might be the one that breaks out of that bottom half to be the one of them. So we got eight left. One of them will be a first-time Wimbledon finalist with, you know, the probability of playing the number one seed Sinner. Or maybe the old man Djokovic. I don't want to call him old man. We'll just say the
0: Novak.
1: The senior.
0: Novak.
1: The senior.
0: he's younger. I mean, he's younger than us.
1: Hmm?
0: He's younger than us.
1: Yeah, I know. That's why I had to double take that. I was like, well, hold on. I'm not throwing him under the bus, but you know. A lot of people ask me the question of, and I'm sure you get this a lot in any sports or any discussion with friends or family, you know, like, who is the GOAT in your opinion? And, you know, he has basically ticked every box that can be ticked as far as, I think, defining himself as the GOAT of tennis, along with, you know, Serena on the ladies' side.
0: I don't know if I would make Djokovic the GOAT in tennis. I may roll back the clock on y'all. The guy that couldn't be beat was Bjorn Borg. When he was on his game, I don't know if anybody could beat that dude.
2: I think it's like any other sport, right?
1: You know, when you know what age he retired? I could be wrong.
0: 31?
1: I want to say 29?
0: 26.
2: Imagine. I think at that point he had a lot of tennis left in him.
0: He did. But he was like,
1: he
0: man.
1: Did. Yeah.
0: He was beating everybody, though. It's like, yeah. And the money wasn't like it was today.
2: No.
0: Same, and he's Swiss, right? Is that right? Swiss? Sweden.
1: No.
0: Sweden. Yeah. Yeah.
1: Cool, calm Swede.
0: Yeah, he had enough money, went back, chilling up there by Finland, you know, had plenty of, you know, notoriety. He literally went out on top of his game.
2: Yeah, he did. He did.
0: I was mad because McEnroe couldn't beat him. Jimmy Connors couldn't beat him. I mean, Eli Anastasi couldn't have beat him. You know, I don't know. I know Djokovic. Look, I want to give Djokovic his props. He's kind of got the longevity like LeBron. You know, LeBron is you know, breaking all these records because he's 40, 41. But if everybody else would have played that long, I don't know. I don't know.
1: But they didn't.
0: But Kobe still could have played if he wanted to. He dropped 60-some points on him on his exit.
1: Yeah, I think you know, like, it boils down to that. I can't speak on behalf of Bill Borg, but I think he bowed out when he was like, enough. Like, this is great. Had a great career, and maybe want to move on to the next chapter of my life.
0: Yeah.
1: He did make a wild, just as a point of fun trivia, he made a comeback maybe 10 or 15 years after the fact of him retiring, and he came back with his wooden racket when he was playing. That was the typical racket was used, you know, like a wooden frame.
0: Right.
1: But he came back and brought his wooden racket, but then obviously with technology advancing, he was playing and competing against people with, you know, like
0: graphite, right?
1: Graphite, or, you know, all that kind of stuff. So that was a short-lived mini comeback.
0: Yeah, he needed to move up to Prince or whatever the first graphite rackets were. They were very expensive, Damien. I remember that because I wanted one and I had to stay in the wood category myself, because that Wilson racket was about all I could afford back in the day. But look, man, we're going to keep monitoring some great matches today. Appreciate you, my friend. We're going to stay on task, but we'll have you back next week, of course. And again, thanks for celebrating with us. Love having you in our country.
1: Hey, I appreciate that, man. I honestly do. So, yeah, you guys have a great rest of your day. I'm gonna be sitting on the couch. I'm gonna watch a lot of good tennis. Watch the soccer, football. Sorry, but excited to enjoy it Sunday. And I'll be listening to you guys. And you guys have a great day.
0: Hey, thanks, Damien. We'll talk to you soon, my friend. All right, we'll be back. We'll jump on the pitch next. That's where the world is focused. We are laying down the law. Happy 250th. We are on 94.1 San Antonio Sports Star.
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0: Ladies, Chris, Egypt, they get it done in Dallas. We bring on now our soccer insider, talking FIFA World Cup, the one and only Dave Baldwin. I know he knew some Egyptian lover back in the day when we was hitting it. All right, man. I dug in the crates for that one. But I was up at the Fan Fest in Dallas and walked in with the family. It was great. And he must have been 10. I'm going to post him up with his dad. Took the photo with his dad. He goes, man, he's just going to win the whole thing. I said, I like this kid. He has confidence. This dude isn't backing down. He said, look, he said it with a smile and kept going. So I'm posting him up on Instagram. And a good guy. His dad was cool. His mom was like, oh, yes. Take a photo with him. I wanted to ask the parents first. I didn't want them to think I was crazy. Told him, Sunday, we're going to talk about this game. And, a lot of Egypt fans at the Fan Fest. Some Socceroos. Vaughn, that's the best nickname for a team on the pitch. Socceroos. I love it.
1: Yeah, hey, exciting game, right? All the way to penalty kicks. Egypt more calm and superior under pressure and knocked out a good Australia team.
0: Yeah. So let's get to it.
1: And Mo Salah with the Panenka, and it looked great. I don't know if that's exactly how he planned it, but it was exciting. Big drama.
0: Yeah. No. This has been, I think, you know, and I remember '94. We were much younger then, much younger than Vaughn. But this one seems to have really captivated the world. In a situation that I think is at this time was very necessary. We do the 250 yesterday for our country, but just for

0: world stability. I think this has been very good to have this competition in North America. Hopefully it calms some things down. I know Iran wasn't happy because they had to stay in Mexico and then come into the United States. Yeah, that's probably some political posturing.
1: Probably security too, right?
0: Yeah,
1: like,
0: yeah.
1: On both sides, who knows what's going to happen.
0: Like, correct.
1: Out of sight, out of mind. But listen, the most exciting thing besides, you know, I would say all the top guys, you know, the biggest superstars all scoring a lot of goals. I think it's just the fans from all over the world, not just in the host cities, all over the country.
0: Yes.
1: Just really opening their eyes and be like, everything we're hearing about the United States is not true. The people are amazing. The food is amazing. The opportunities, it's beautiful. It's wide open spaces. And to their credit, all the fans coming in have been fantastic. I don't think I've heard of any problems, but everyone, when you see what they're posting on social media and it's going viral, they're just like, I love this country. The people are so cool. It's beautiful. The standard of living is so high. Everyone's so friendly. And unfortunately, on both sides, the 24-hour news cycle, you would think the world is falling and 80% of the people are in the middle of a burning, blazing civil war. And it's not the case, right? Everyday life, Americans are great people. You know, we love our country, and we're being fantastic hosts. And just as important, the fans coming in have been fantastic, right? And they're just lighting it up. And it is memorable. I don't think anything can compare to it back to 94. And I think it's going to lead up to an amazing Olympics too, right?
0: Yeah.
1: It's a big time for us, for the USA to be on the stage.
0: Yeah, that's a great point, Vaud. We're talking to Dave Vaudreuil, our soccer insider, two-time MLS champion, soon to be owner of his own team down in Naples, Florida. You gotta love it. But what I didn't love, and here's the two things I don't love. I don't love the Argentinian fan and her rant. Again, a lot of people told me in Dallas we like the team, but we don't like the country because they are slanted. It was very unfortunate there. And then the bigger unfortunate scenario is a red card to the Americans for something. Man, if you're in the air and you land, I don't know how you, if you're fighting for a soccer ball, tell me, man, you've done this. You're up in the air and you come down and you land on Chris. You're going to land on me.
1: I'll let him land on me. Chris is too quick. Go ahead. Chris is too quick and
2: I'm
1: too
2: a little
1: strong.
2: Slower.
0: And his legs there. I mean, Vaud, seriously?
2: I mean, that's just two guys going for the ball.
1: Exactly. That's the thing. I mean, if you see a red card tackle, a guy is coming in, he is lunging for the ball, and whether he does it on purpose or not, he seriously puts the player in danger. Now, Balogun and that guy were not lunging with their feet to tackle the ball. They were jumping in, trying to establish body position. So you're going in with your hips and your arms and your legs, trying to get lower and get in front. Once you establish position, then you have, quote-unquote, control the ball. So he was never going with his leg and his foot to try and tackle the guy or the ball. After they hit and they're a little bit up in the air and he comes down, yes, it was very. You can see his head is even looking at where the guy's leg is. His eyes
0: right.
1: are still in front, looking
0: right.
1: down.
0: Right.
1: And slow motion makes it almost like the guy felt like, I have to do it. But if he was sophisticated, he would have given the yellow. He would have said, listen, both guys were trying to establish position. Neither of them was trying to hurt each other. Yes, this guy is struggling, and I've got to give him a stern warning. But I think it's definitely a yellow card. And this guy, I didn't realize it until after the fact, this guy has a history of having nightmare games and being red card happy. And it definitely is a big blow for the U.S. in the fact that now you have a question. Pepe, who has been our super sub off the bench, or do you get the big boy, Haji Wright, who come off, who's played in the Premier League, he's a physical guy. I think you do that. Unfortunately, as much as we love Pepe being a down-home Texas boy, He just has not stopped.
0: El Paso, Texas. El Paso, that's Texas. Right. Not Texas. Just Texas. El Paso, the 915, baby. He down the street from Chris and me. Come on, man. That's you know, right. you know you have to leave it to us to save the daggum day.
1: You guys can pump him up. You pump him up.
2: I just don't know. I'm
0: let Pepe get that winning goal, Vaughn, and people in Austin, listen, Texas, and San Antonio, Texas, up and down 35. I'm like, we've Chris and Steve have lost their minds.
1: He's gonna get his chance.
2: He's gonna get his chance,
1: and he deserves it. Listen, if he has a good game or a good rest of the cup,
0: yeah,
1: if he scores a good goal, he's going to go to England and get his reward and get a big, you know, sounds like $40 million transfer, whatever the numbers are going to be. And I'll tell you what, he deserves it. This kid has worked so hard. He's, you know, he wears the jersey, on, you know, wears his heart on his sleeve. But the bottom line is he has not been super effective, right? He's
0: we're waiting for the proper
1: the
0: time.
1: World Cup. Listen, just like Balogun, everyone had questions about Balogun. He comes in and pumps into world-class goals, and now he's the man. Well, unfortunately, not going to play, but he did his thing. He set his World Cup legacy. Pepe has a chance to do the exact same thing. And, you know, hopefully the ball falls for him right, and he does it, and he sticks a couple away, and you'll be talking about him like you talked about Balogun for the first 2 weeks.
0: Talking to Dave Vaudreuil, our soccer insider, talking, of course, FIFA World Cup 2026. Vaud, you were a striker attack. I see so many different ways that these guys, you know, Messi is very silky smooth. Ronaldo glides. Mbappe slashes. It's how you want to, it's almost like a guy who goes in for a basket. You know, how do you attack that rim? Do you come in? Do you come with the high flyer? Do you come with the, you know, with the monster dunk kind of? Do you come in with it's so interesting to see the premier goal scorers, how they do it. Rahimi, how they, you know, they wait and then all of a sudden they make a quick jet and dart and the ball gets to them, or they, you know, they go one couple two dribbles and then bam, from 20 yards out, you know, from the box. It's been crazy how these guys arch the ball and make it curve into the net.
1: Yeah, I mean, first of all, it's a lot of skill and a lot of know-how. You know, in every big sport, you got guys who have been said, oh, that guy's not great, but he just has a nose for the goal. Right? In Italy, it's like nose for the goal and a taste for space is how they say it. But, you know, I think that's one of the big downfalls of U.S. soccer. We're creating more players and, in general, better players just at the margins in the middle, but we're not creating the really experienced, high-level, sophisticated goal scorers, right? And you see it in this World Cup. You've got Holland and Mbappe that are just lightning fast and just physically speed and power and clinical finishing. But then you've got the other guys who are just, they're really savvy. They're real quick. They show up at the right time. They have a knack for getting free, right? You get guys who are marking them either in a zone or man-to-man, and they just seem to be like a ghost. No one can get a hand on them, and they come out and they score really nice goals. But it is amazing to see all of it. You're talking about going to the rim. I think as a short guy, I think about Cedric Maxwell, the little baby hook, but no one could stop him in that one final. Right? So like 36, I mean, that's what it is. You have
0: cornbread.
1: All different ways
0: corny
1: to score.
0: Corny Maxwell. Look at you bringing back cornbread Maxwell. I love it.
1: You know, I had to slip that in there. And, you know, dad being from Boston, I'm definitely a Celtics fan. So I had to slip it in there.
0: No, I like that,
1: a little
0: man.
1: Baby hook down low. But you know what it is? It's all about matchups, right?
0: He
1: that in between. But it's the same thing in soccer. You have matchups. Like, you'll see.
0: Hey, let me do this. Hey, Vaud, let's do this.
1: Flip to the back post against a small outside back. Go ahead.
0: We're gonna tease that. I want you to set that up for our next segment. I provided enough time in today's show. I mean, it's front and center. Listen, no disrespect to Wimbledon. You know, we definitely love the All England Lawn and Tennis Club, but it is World Cup time in 2026. So we're gonna give you another segment to kind of set up some of the preciseness of what's going on and looking at USA playing and Argentina and then Portugal, Spain. So we're going to take a break. We have our two-time MLS champion, not one, but two, kind of like the Fugees, two times like the Fugees. And we'll bring Vaude back. We'll talk some World Cup. Had to get my Egypt blast in there. Such a great, fun family and a great time. We're going to also have World Cup in the second hour. Yeah, we're going to do it. That's where the sport of the world is today. And we are all about all the sports here on Laying Down the Law. We'll be back with our man Dave Vaudreau, our soccer insider, talking FIFA World Cup 2026 right after this on 94.1 San Antonio Sports Star.
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10: So I can tell that we are gonna be friends.

behind the glass. God is good. And we are back 250 strong. And thanks for holding through the break. Vaughn, our soccer insider, talking the biggest and greatest tournament of all in the World Cup of Soccer 2026. And Vaughn, talk to us. You said there are some teams that set up some strategies, and America is going to need to do that tomorrow.

0: tomorrow in Seattle, Washington. But go ahead, pick up where you left off.
1: We talked about strikers. I mean, like how people get open. You know, it's like an NFL wide receiver, not the biggest, not the fastest guy, but he just runs unbelievably precise routes. He's got the quickness, but he's got that experience, right? How to make the cut, how to find that little pocket in between the zone. And that's what you'll see. A lot of these teams, Argentina is a little different, but a lot of teams play strict zone, which I don't agree with. But you see there's always guys, like it can be little guys, it can be anybody, who just find that space in between two zoning defenders, and you think there's no way he could get free, but they turn and they watch the ball, and they let the guy slip away. And you see the great guys, they just punish them for not being man-to-man. Argentina, and it's kind of like old Italian style Catenaccio, there's man-to-man, and there's always someone close to double. They're always getting two and three. That's why I still like Argentina, right? You guys know that I still pick in Argentina to make it to the final against France. I think they can still beat them, although I think they made a big mistake in the last game, a great game against Cape Verde, but they blew an extra 35 minutes in extra time, and I think that could come back to hurt them, the physical toll of playing against Cape Verde.
0: Okay. I liked Cape Verde. They were a great Cinderella story. Pressed. When it was 2-2, I thought it was going to go to penalty kicks. I was like, oh my gosh. But then again, Argentina pulls out another goal to not have to the complete in total time and then go down to penalty kicks. So tell us, what's the difference between Ronaldo, a Messi, and Mbappe, and how they score goals?
1: Well, Ronaldo now, when he was the biggest superstar, he was, or younger, he came off as a wing. He was running at players, great moves, great speed, coming off the wing, getting in the box and scoring goals. Now he's transformed himself as just an out-and-out striker, and he's really just a poacher. He's not sprinting around as much. He's looking to get free, and he's just an amazing finisher. And very good in the air. Messi, amazing, is 39 years old. He still has that lightning speed, quickness, shifting with the ball, and he can still do it from 30 yards out. You'd think so at 39 years old. He didn't have the legs. He conserves his energy. He's watching his ball. The thing about Messi that is amazing for me is when he gets to about 30, 35 yards, 25 yards, he'll pass the ball out wide, and then 8 out of 10 times, the other team will turn their back on him and let him float back in the box and get the long 1-2. And his team knows to look for him. They don't play the first ball across the six. They'll cut it back to him at the penalty spot. And especially in MLS, you see it happen a lot. But it happens on the international stage, too. How you can let a guy like that run free because the ball's not there anymore is a critical mistake. But he's just, the finishing is unbelievable. With the left foot, you see the ball he scored, it'll be, took the ball 30, 40
0: yards. Yeah, just kind of taps it.
1: Took it down like it was nobody's business. And you see the replay, and it looks so casual. It's like that ball's coming over his shoulder, over his head, out of the air from 40 yards out, and he just, no problem, and pops it up over Borzinho's head up into the roof. It was like, it looks so casual, but it's anything but. And listen, Mbappe, his number one thing, like Haaland, is just lightning speed. I mean, just overwhelming speed. But they're all fantastic strikers of the ball. They can finish it on the ground, in the air, you know, the tap in, the garbage goals. They can score the great shot from, 18 yards out. So it's amazing to watch the athleticism, but with the technical precision to strike a ball with any surface of your foot, in the air, on the ground, in, headers, volleys, half volleys, swerving the ball with the inside of your foot, the outside of your foot. You're going to see it all.
0: All right. Excellent. So how does the United States score given what we have? Are we now a faster club and we can use ball movement? What's our formula, so to speak, that allows us to put the ball in the net?
1: Definitely it's a speed thing. Belgium is not a slow team, but they do have a couple players who are aging and who are not moving as quickly. But the U.S., anytime the U.S. has been at their best, it's either on a really fast counterattack or pressing. And we've been doing really well with the press. instead of dropping off and forming a block at midfield or in our half of the zone, we've been waiting a couple passes and then going really hard, trying to steal the ball in there. And the beauty of that is when a team is building out of the back, as they say, the two center backs are spread right out wide. So if we win the ball, they're out of position. Just think about it. There's no one in front of the goal. Usually you got three or four defenders, two defensive midfielders stacking a box. When the other team has the ball, they spread the field, and if they lose it, there's one or two spots between 25 yards and in front of the goal open. And it's whether it's a Balogun or a Pulisic or something like that, that's when you get them in transition from offense to defense where they're open.
2: And okay.
1: I think that's one of the problems with some of these best teams is they're playing so slow. They're trying to conserve energy. They think, like France, Argentina, they're playing so slow because they know they're a stronger team on paper that they're not making those chances. And all these games are going to the end of the wire. You notice how that happened. You think, this team should blow them out by three goals, but they're not pushing. They're not putting the pedal to the metal. They're
2: right.
1: not going fast when the opportunity is there. They're not going out on the counterattack. They're not playing all out. They're like, let's just be conservative. Let's save our energy. We might be at altitude. It might be 98 degrees out here. There's all kinds of good reasons to conserve energy, but you also take yourself out of the flow of the game, and you see all these so-called Cinderella stories. They're hanging around. It's 0-0. It's 1-0. They get a good goal, and you're going into extra time. So
2: right.
1: I think it's a bit of a gamble. I think the Cinderella story is overblown. It's more that whether it's weather or conserve energy or altitude, these teams are trying to just kind of, we're stronger than you. We'll just wait for you to make a mistake. Or just over time, we'll catch a goal and beat you 1-0. And I think it's tactically a big mistake. A lot of these teams are lucky not to get knocked out. Uruguay got knocked out. They dominated every game they played, and they didn't win. Argentina just almost lost to Cape Verde, almost put themselves in penalty kicks because they scored the goal and they just sat back and they took it easy, tried to just knock the ball around. But you can't play passive. You still got to go out there and try and score goals.
0: All right, so let's do this. Let's run it down again. We didn't do too bad last week. Brazil, Norway, your pick.
1: I have Brazil. Norway is a nice team, but you've only got the two high-level players, and the guy Berg, the third guy, has been playing very well. He's having a great World Cup, but I just don't think they can handle the matchup. Brazil has two really good center backs. Gabriel is the Arsenal guy. Hopefully they can, a little bit of a team effort, hold Holland down. I still want to see him score a couple goals. This is one of those games you want to see a 3-2 game. Right, Holland scores a couple goals, keeps it tight, but you expect Brazil has the quality to go through. They have a little bit of injury concern, right? Paquetá is out. Rafinha is out, maybe only has limited minutes, which I think is the biggest blow to Brazil. That means maybe Casemiro has to stay in. And he, showed the heart of a champion. Old guy. Been getting hammered by me and everyone else for being too slow and being a liability, and he got beat for the first goal in the first half. Everyone said they should take him off. Stays on in the second half, and he has a great half. Phoenix rises and ashes, and he scores a big goal. So Ancelotti knows something about this kid's mentality to keep him on the field, but over time the fitness could be a problem. I prefer them to play Fabinho in his spot, and not having Rafinha is a big deal. But Norway's not the team that's going to knock out Brazil.
0: Well, that messed up my upset pick, so okay. I'm gonna go with my classmate then. he says, yeah. Reconsider. Why don't you reconsider? Just like Snoop did when he's sitting on those steps down there with Pharrell singing Beautiful. all right, Mexico, England. This is all Mexico. They don't lose at home. Harry Kane, love you. You score goals. You're not going to win the Golden Boot either. Am I correct?
1: You know what? I have to go with Mexico, too. England on paper is stronger team. I don't think they've been fantastic, but they've been playing well enough to go. I think me included, think they've made a step forward. But I still think you have that England jinx where they're going to, go to PKs and lose, give up a goal and lose. Mexico's not a fantastic team, but they've been turning it on. They've been playing better. And listen, at altitude in Azteca Stadium, that's the key right there.
0: Yeah.
1: Playing well, they're pressing. If Raul Jimenez or Quiñones scores another goal or two and takes the team on their back, I think they can beat England, and I'm going to pick them to upset against England.
2: I'm going to go to Homer, and I'm going to stick with England.
0: Yeah, okay, goodbye. Bye-bye.
2: I agree with you,
0: bye-bye.
2: But I'm going to go.
0: Bye-bye. Okay, take the L. Yeah, take the L,
2: I'll
0: Chris. Portugal-Spain. Ronaldo doesn't have enough. I'm going Spain.
1: There's another team that I've been saying is ready for an upset, right? Spain. I don't think they're a finalist team. Portugal has been playing well, and hey, I think this is when Ronaldo, if he wants to make his legacy, this is where he'll make it.
0: Okay.
1: I predict he's going to score a head ball goal and maybe another goal, and I can't guarantee you. I'm rooting for Portugal, let's put it this way. I don't know why I'm down on Spain these days. I shouldn't be, but I think Ronaldo deserves his last chance in the spotlight, and this is the game.
0: He's Ronaldo.
1: He's going to do it. I like him too, and he plays the villain perfectly, right?
0: Yeah, you can get in to Dallas Stadium. It's in Arlington, but they call it Dallas Stadium. Tickets as low as $1,256. You can get in and see Ronaldo with the upset of Spain. Okay, U.S. and Belgium. I'm going. Hey, home of the Seattle Seahawks and also the victorious Americans. I'm taking them over Belgium.
2: I'm taking
0: Belgium.
2: The USA.
0: You said Belgium before we got on there. Okay. Chris, you never know with him. You never don't have him as your spades partner. He may lead with the wrong card, Vaughn. You know, the brothers get upset if you don't do right in spades. Like, why'd you lead with the queen? He's like, okay, well, I thought, you know. Like, no.
2: Same way I draft.
0: Yeah, man. You got to watch him on the daggum fantasy football draft. Okay, very well. Monday has taken care of. Well, then Tuesday, Argentina, Egypt. And again, you know, I play a little Egyptian lover. I was going, oh, could that be an upset? No. No, Argentina moves on.
1: I don't think so because Sabria is injured. He's out. Foss, you'll be happy to know that this guy, their best striker, is going to Bayern Munich. I did not know that. I just did last night in a little bit of prep here. So big move for him. And he was amazing. But you saw the real talent on that team is Brahim Diaz, the guy who's young, super young, like 20 years old, plays for Real Madrid. And he's like an afterthought at Real Madrid because they've got so many superstars. But he tore it up the other night. And Hakimi also, the captain.
0: Hakimi, yeah, I like that guy.
1: You know, Canada was not a 3-0 game, but after having a great first half, and I think Morocco came out they played physical. They took like six cards. It took them a while to settle in, but I think they outclassed them in the second half. They scored some great goals, but I think that's it. I think they're tired. I think they used everything up they have. There's no chance that they can beat Argentina because Argentina is just too good defensively. There's no way they'll score those goals that they scored against Canada.
0: Yeah, a good call. Switzerland, Colombia. You know, that's the chocolate makers versus the two Pablos. I like Colombia. But where did Switzerland get all the brothers from? I'm going with Switzerland. I'm like...
1: Listen, those two guys up front are amazing. Mbolo's just a beast, a striker. And then I'm losing his name. The guy, he's the leading scorer. He's quietly scored a ton of goals. But he's just money, man. He's silky smooth. He's fast. He's skillful. He gets in the box from off the left side, and he scores goals. Those two guys are dangerous, especially the left wing.
0: Yes. I was asking somebody, I'm like, how'd they get the black guys? Go, they recruit. I go, you know what? Every other sport team recruits.
2: Right.
0: Get these guys are recruiting.
1: Right.
0: I'm like, okay.
1: That's right.
0: I looked up, I see these red uniforms. I see these guys. I'm thinking it's Team Canada. I'm like, no, that's Switzerland. Like, on the Swiss Alps, they got these guys. Okay. All right. I mean, who knew? Yeah. But Colombia's a great team, too, Vaude, right?
1: Yes, they are. I think they're the better team. I think they're going to have a great World Cup, and they're going to go farther. So I have them being it, but I think it's going to be a difficult team. Switzerland is just a veteran team, right? You got these two new horses up front who are tearing it up, and they're the difference makers. But I think Colombia is—they haven't been flashy, they haven't been brilliant. They're ready to go. I think they got another game. They're going to keep going.
0: All right, and then France versus Morocco, which I think France wins, but Morocco is a darn good team too, man. They respect.
2: Yeah.
0: I watch them. The Moroccans, they know how to play. I like them. I don't think they get by France. But, man, a good team. A really good team.
1: Two World Cups in a row, quarterfinalists. That tells you all you need to know. They are legit. They are the real deal. Losing Sabria is going to be a big blow. And I just don't think they can maintain it against someone as good as Argentina. But Morocco, they brought it. They showed it. Quarterfinal is no joke in this World Cup setup. With all the travel, with all the altitude, you got to go to all these different stadiums.
0: Right.
1: It's been a great run. Been a great run from it again.
0: But France, too strong. Wow. Wow.
1: That guy from Switzerland's name is Johan Mönzambi.
0: Yes.
1: He got three or four goals.
0: Mönzambi.
1: He's the man. And Mbolo, yeah, what a great name.
0: It is, man. This has been everything and more.
2: It really has.
0: I'm so impressed how we in the North American and Western Hemisphere have taken this on, have taken in those from other countries. Yeah. And I'm really tempted, Vaught. I was telling Chris, I'm tempted to roll back up to Dallas tomorrow and check out and just get into the Portugal, Spain, because they're, you know, they occupy that same landmass. There's just a border
2: between them.
0: Between the two.
1: Yeah.
0: That's
1: actually going to be one of the more interesting games, and I think anything could happen. And I'm rooting for Ronaldo. I usually don't root for him, although I respect him. But this time I'm like, he deserves to have one big spotlight, and this would be a legacy builder. Obviously he needs to go far. Portugal needs to go far in the World Cup for him to really build his legacy and win a World Cup. But this could be, you know, he hasn't had much of the spotlight. He's been criticized for this World Cup. People are saying that he's hurting the team. I don't think that's the case. But if he breaks out and has a blinder against Spain and whips in a couple goals, I think everyone would be like, he'd be happy. The world would be happy, and all those Ronaldo fans, right? Everyone's like tired of hearing about Messi.
0: That'd be my son. That'd be my son, because I put Messi in his face. I put Messi in it. I'm like, Ronaldo is the guy you want to go out with on Friday and Saturday night, but Messi is the GOAT. And he's like, he's not the GOAT, Dad. I go, man, please, score three goals. Stop. He wasn't even trying, Watson. I'm like, you got to watch this dude. He goes, but see, Watson, and I can't fault him. We are the hype masters. We love the look, the flash. And Watson comes out of the house looking flashy every time he leaves and gets it done. He's doing his hair right. He's got it all set up, got the lotion on. He's ready to go.
1: Yeah. I think Ronaldo's going to be ready. Right,
0: yeah.
1: That's one thing. He has that elite competitor.
0: I love him.
1: I think he's got the intensity. I think he's going to have a lot of energy. He's going to have a chip on his shoulder.
0: Right.
1: Everyone's going to be looking for him. I think you'll see much more energetic, much more busy in the box, making a little bit more runs. And I think he realizes this is his chance. This is his last big spotlight to keep going further. I think he's going to bring it.
0: Will Mbappe surpass either Ronaldo or Messi when it's all said and done? Does he have the opportunity? Is he the only guy?
1: For sure. After this World Cup, he's probably got two more in him. I mean, he's that young. I don't think he's had any real major injury problems. And I think it's set up for him to just shatter the record and be untouchable for the near future. So,
0: wow.
1: Right here. I mean, he's only one behind. if they both end up in the final and they're neck and neck for the goal scoring, what an extra little piece of drama to put into the mix, right?
0: Yeah.
1: They've both beaten the old record, and now it's just how many more can you pump in and put on a show?
0: Well, I tell you, Fox has done a great job. You know, you can also go to Univision and listen to it in Spanish, and I think those announcers are just as entertaining or even more entertaining. Vaught, thank you so
1: much. Andres Cantor has been awesome. He's starting to slow down finally, but the guy is a big goal call. He is the man. I love hanging out with him, doing his shows and stuff like that. But listen, the bottom line is USA on the press, on the counterattack, and maybe even a set piece. I think they're going to come through and knock off Belgium.
0: Yeah. Well, I can't thank you. We can't thank you enough for the insight. It is par excellence, but what else do I expect from my classmate and a two-time MLS champion from Princeton? Nothing less. Hey, we'll talk to you next week. Can't wait to get in this bevy of games. Watch him, and who knows? Your boy may run up 35 to Dallas, D-Town, and see Ronaldo in person. Spin a little change, get a little bit. But happy 250, and thanks to our man Dave Vaudreau. We'll be back on the other side, and we are not banned in the USA. Luke actually running for Congress. We're out till hour number two right here on 94.1 San Antonio Sports Star.
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13: As a teacher or coach, do you ever feel overwhelmed?
14: He's just in tears in the huddle. I was like, what's wrong? And he's just like, I'm just so frustrated. And I didn't know what

0: to return to life unafraid and full of joy and be who you're supposed to be is what we strive to deliver to our patients. His injury was a big injury and I think a testament to the care that we provide. He's fully functional. He's riding his dirt bike, doing all of the things that you would want him to do. I can't think of another system that has the impact on pediatric patients that Shriners Children's does.
1: I wouldn't do anything else.
2: We're just so thankful that Kaysen is still here because things can change in the blink of an eye.
3: Go online right now to loveshriners.org.
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4: 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Laying down the law. Laying down the law. 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

0: number two starts right now. Giving shout out to the states in this one. Chris, give a shout out to California. Give a shout out to Indiana. A little ditty about Jack and Diane. Yes, a little John Cougar, a little John Cougar Mellencamp, whatever you want to call him.
1: New Mexico.
0: The land of enchantment.
1: That's right.
0: Give a little shout out to, this is an unusual one. Montana, big sky country.
1: There you go. Yeah. Wyoming.
0: Okay. Home of the Fighting Josh Allen.
1: We cannot forget the ones far away, Alaska and Hawaii.
0: Yes. Hey, and hats off to the young lady, 44 days.
1: Yeah.
0: Hawaii, California, to Monterey to Hawaii.
1: Did she beat the men's record, too?
0: Beat the men's record.
1: Insane.
0: 44 days.
1: That's crazy. That's a long row.
0: What's a heck of a row your boat. That wasn't no gently down the stream, no. Bro. That was the Pacific.
1: You imagine all the things that she encounters on that trek across.
0: So she had the Coast Guard rolling with her.
1: Okay.
0: So, she wasn't going to get hit.
1: Going all on her own, right?
0: Yeah, Shamu wasn't going to get her. Jaws wasn't going to get her. 50th anniversary of that movie. Doing it. We didn't have any water in El Paso, so it still scared me, though.
1: Got it to park.
0: Yeah, I was like, how are you going to fit the Jaws into that one? Jaws wouldn't want to be in that water.
1: No, you didn't want to be in that water.
0: Stay in the boat. Fish left.
1: That was definitely a catch and release.
0: Yes. We got to get out of this. But Western Playland was my spot.
1: It was.
0: We didn't have Six Flags, y'all. Over in far west Texas, they didn't. Y'all forgot about us. All we could have is what we came up with was Western Playland at Escondite Park.
1: Magic Landing for a few minutes.
0: Yeah, but that didn't work so well.
1: So Wimbledon, dude.
0: Jim Pegula lost the first set to American Jovic.
1: So did you get a chance to watch Williams and Serena Williams play Maya Joint? Did you get a chance to watch that match? It was a good match.
0: No.
1: She had a chance in the second set. She wins the second set, and she showed some
0: signs of brilliance.
1: She started playing the body. She was serving to the body. She was returning to the body.
0: You like that?
1: Well, because she couldn't react fast enough. Right? Joint couldn't react fast. But then she went to playing baseline again, and she just got torn apart. A little bit too much for her in the last set,
0: Yeah.
1: But hats off to her, a good coming. She's playing doubles with her sister.
0: They're out.
1: They're
0: out because of her knee.
1: Okay, man.
0: Yeah.
1: Well, with maturity comes the ailments, and it's going to happen.
0: It's going to happen.
1: But hey.
0: But she said, stay tuned. She could be back somewhere else on the ATP.
1: When you look at an athlete like WTA. Serena Williams, you can never count that type of athlete out. It's just sheer will and determination can get it done for you. So
0: Djokovic down 3-2 in the first set.
1: I tell you, I watched him play the other day, and he's nothing short of amazing.
0: I want to see Coco.

0: Coco played
1: a good match yesterday or the day before, I can't remember. But she's playing good tennis. And you know what she is this year that I see that she hasn't been in the past? What? She's relaxed. She's just kind of...
0: She's 21 now, finally.
1: Yeah, but she's always been very, in my opinion, tough on herself.
0: Right.
1: And these matches that I've watched her play, she's very laid back. She's winning with confidence. And when she has a bad shot, she's not getting down on herself. She's not looking so much.
0: Djokovic down now 4-2 in the first set.
1: Hey, that's nothing.
0: He does that, huh?
1: He does that.
0: Okay. No problem. Is that what you tell me he does? Then that's what he does.
1: He's Djokovic, man. He is the all-time winning. Well, actually, he's tied
0: with Federer.
1: But
0: he just disrespected Federer like this. Scooted on by.
1: He's good.
0: And I want to see Sabalenka in Osaka. That's going to be a good one.
1: Yeah.
0: 9:30 a.m.
1: I think the women's is a little bit more open than the men's. I don't know. I don't know who's going to get to the end with them.
0: With the men.
1: With the men.
0: Sinner's going to play somebody.
1: I got a feeling it's going to be
0: Sinner's going to play somebody.
1: Yeah.
0: We don't know who. Alcaraz, come on, get healed up soon. Carlitos, not feeling well.
1: No, and you wonder. Well, you don't wonder. You know it'll make a difference if he's in the draw.
0: Yeah.
1: It just, unfortunately, he's not, and it leaves the field a little bit more open.
0: Yeah, it does. Well, I mean,
1: This is the tournament, right? Mm-hmm. Wimbledon is mm-hmm. This is the tournament of champions. It's you win this one, and you've made your mark in tennis.
0: No doubt. We were talking about Bjorn Borg, you know. It's all kinds of greats. My guy, my favorite, John McEnroe.
1: Yeah. And you know,
0: who from the Americans? Arthur Ashe is definitely
1: Arthur Ashe, you know, you look at the Andre Agassi, you know, on the women's side you had Chrissy Everett,
0: Billie Jean King,
1: who is the queen of tennis, you know. There was just such good tennis as when we were
0: Pete Sampras, don't forget about Pete.
1: Pete Sampras held.
0: Don't forget about our man, our neighbor, Andy Roddick.
1: Yep.
0: Got Jim Courier. Come on, man.
1: That was some good ones. But, the majority of the great.
0: Jimmy Connors was the man.
1: I think out of all the Americans.
0: He was the coolest, dude. I'm Jimmy Connors.
1: But you look at the rest of the field, most of them were from you know.
0: Ely Nastasi.
1: European countries. And
0: even Isovich.
1: Yeah.
0: Stefan Edberg.
1: And a lot of the Soviet bloc countries that came out of the 80s and 90s, you know, when they broke the wall down and stuff, they started gaining notoriety. You know, yeah. On the women's side, you had Martina, who was invincible.
0: Gabrielle Sabatini.
1: We're talking about tennis.
0: Oh, yeah.
1: We're talking about tennis play,
0: tennis.
1: Steve.
0: Did she play tennis?
1: Yes, she did.
0: Yeah,
1: yes, she did. But this is the tournament that I think, you know, everybody wants to win. I mean, everybody wants to win all the big ones, right?
0: But you want to win this
1: one. But Wimbledon is lift that trophy and kiss the trophy and lift the plate. It's just...
0: You want that?
1: Yeah, that's the pinnacle.
0: You even runner up ain't too bad in that one.
1: Yeah,
0: I mean that ain't the champ, but
1: you know, second place is the first loser.
0: Okay.
1: So
0: okay, you had to make him feel like that. Okay,
1: hey, it's the truth.
0: It's the truth, but you miss. That's all right. Sometimes you got to feel bad.
1: Yeah.
0: Hey, if you don't win, you don't win.
1: That's right.
0: Not my fault. What do you say? Get better players. Get better coaches. Well, not my fault. I ran it up on you.
1: Yep. And can't forget this. You know, the 4th of July, we always, you know, we just celebrated 250 years. And what happens on the 4th of July?
0: The hot dog eating contest. Joey Chestnut. That is the GOAT. He is the GOAT.
1: 66.
0: He's 18-time champ. 18-time champ. That's the true goal.
1: Do they win? What, like a lifetime set of hot dogs?
0: I don't know. They got Nathan's. Nathan's are good dogs. If you can just eat them without stuffing them down
1: in
0: a short period of time.
1: Yeah.
0: I don't understand how you eat 60 of them, though. Unbelievable.
1: That hurt. That would hurt.
0: Yeah, well, that's okay.
1: And there's never there hasn't been anybody in the recent past that can challenge him.
0: No, not even close. I mean, it's it's silly how he just crushes them.
1: Yeah, literally.
0: I mean, I have not seen anybody. I'm telling you, I think he's the GOAT. I think he's the GOAT of GOATs.
1: Yeah, I heard him, you know, after he talks about, well, there's room for improvement, and as long I started out and I just wanted to make sure I didn't do anything wrong. What is it that you can do wrong when you're shoving hot dogs down your mouth, you know? So
0: I don't know. But I look at the guy. I don't know.
1: You don't know. But hey, congratulations to him for winning again. What was it, Mickey Sudo, the women's champion?
0: She's 12-time champ.
1: So hats off to her as well. And that's a big deal on the 4th of July. You know, it's something that happens every 4th of July. So congratulations to the both of them for winning their respective championships.
0: Yes. But eating Nathan's with some condiments without having to rush.
1: Yeah.
0: It's an excellent hot dog.
1: It is a good hot dog.
0: Coney Island, started at Coney Island. There's an episode on the food that built America.
1: Mm-hmm.
0: And it takes you through how the guy comes up with Nathan's and everything. It was 5 cents. It was a nickel for the first Frankfurter that became hot dog.
1: Well, it is definitely a staple in the United States.
0: Oscar Mayer,
1: yeah,
0: Nathan's, and Hebrew National are my three.
1: Yeah,
0: and more Parks. Parks. Well, that's Park sausages.
1: Best hot dog you've ever had.
0: And I always like the SK from Baltimore, the SK Oreo hot dog as well. But those are they're all best one. Best hot dog. Best hot dog is one of those on the grill that's a little crispy from the grill on a nice soft, I'm gonna say nice soft ass bun with ketchup, mustard,
1: ketchup,
0: onions, and relish.
1: See, I'm not a ketchup.
0: Ketchup, mustard, onions, and relish. Soft ass bun.
1: For me, it's
0: with
1: just
0: a little burnt, just a little bit of the hot dog burnt, a little black.
1: Yeah, I get what you're saying. That's 100%.
0: And then put that on that on a nice warm day.
1: I'm just get a mustard
0: me,
1: guy.
0: Get me a Coors Banquet. Two hot dogs.
1: I agree with that.
0: Baked beans and some potato salad. It's just, and you know what?
1: That's lunch.
0: That'll be the quietest you ever have had me. Because I'll be eating and drinking, not saying a word.
1: I'm going to start getting you some hot dogs. But that's what it takes to get you
0: quiet. All right, let's go to break. We're going to go to break. We'll be back after this. Chris has found the secret. He got me eating and drinking, and I'm just like, I'm all Americana.
1: I know how to shut him up now.
0: We got him now. He got the secret. He knows it. There is a plan. All right, well, we plan to talk more World Cup in hour number two right here when we come back on 94.1 San Antonio Sports Star.
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0: Seattle will be hosting Team USA. Yes, it's America's 250, but we are in the Lone Star State, and we go to the phone lines to talk to this gentleman. Yes, Joe Trahan, the Director of PR and Communications for the North Texas FIFA World Cup organization, organizing committee, I should say, properly. Joe, good morning and welcome to Laying Down the Law.
1: Good morning, morning. How we doing?
0: Hey, what's up, Dallas? What's up? Everything, man. Everything. I can't thank you enough. This is a long-standing relationship. You have been in the sports world for a while. I'll say it like that because we are still young men. But thank you for all the hospitality, be it football or football. You have been the guy, and it's always been a pleasure working with you. You have been very kind. You've been very generous, and you have set it up with the rest of the organizing committee up in North Texas wonderfully as games are still going on. They'll go on tomorrow as well. But a huge effort to be part of this FIFA World Cup 2026.
1: Yeah, I appreciate it, Steve. And it's great to hear you guys down in San Antonio. Always been great partners with the Cowboys, so I'm happy to be with y'all. And yeah, look, we're about seven matches down, two more to go. Again, Dallas hosting more matches than anyone else, and it's been an incredible experience at Dallas Stadium, aka AT&T Stadium. Everyone's been blown away from that to our FIFA Fan Festival to just people visiting Dallas in general. I'm really proud of North Texas, but also I'm sure maybe you guys have gotten some visitors down there too. I think the entire state, Houston's done well too, and really, really proud of Texas really standing up and doing well during this World Cup.
0: Yeah, and you know, you come from the National Football League, which is huge in the United States and internationally, but the soccer, the pitch, the match, probably brings in a little bit more. What are your thoughts about, you know, now that you've seen and in the middle of both of these sports, what a following. I've just thoroughly enjoyed all the matches, all the games, being in the atmosphere in Dallas.
1: Yeah, I mean, it's a cultural phenomenon. I mean, we have great fans in the NFL. Obviously, always the best fans in the National Football League, some of the best in the world. But it's different when you drop in, you know, 48 teams, over 104 matches right across 16 host cities, including 11 in the United States. And what we've been able to experience is, you know, the different cultures that have come in, you know, and here, whether it's been Croatia or England or soon to be Portugal and Spain, you know, on Monday, it's been incredible. Argentina, I have a Messi here, right? But we've also been able to share our culture with them. And I think it's been a really cool thing. And at the end of the day, look, you know, no matter what's going on in the world, sports tend to bring people together. And we've really seen it here. And it's just been an exciting thing to watch. And again, people can get behind it, right? Even if you're not a big soccer fan, you know, every 4 years you can be into it. The United States is playing well. So yeah, it's just been such a cool cultural experience and arguably one of the best things I've ever done in my life.
0: I have to agree. It's been phenomenal. And listen, if y'all haven't been, get up 35, get over to Fair Park, go check stuff out. It's incredible. I watched the game in the amphitheater. It was unreal. A lot of Egyptian fans. I had the Socceroos. And to me, I was saying in the first hour, Socceroos is the best nickname for any team. I'm going with Australia. I saw some of those folks. It came down to penalty kicks. I'm sorry. Crocodile Dundee got outdone by King Tut, but you know, it happens.
2: Yeah, Chris, no, you're going to say, but no, go ahead.
0: Good,
1: Joe. It's been so good to see that. Yeah, you're right. And then, you know, come on down to our FIFA Fan Festival of Dallas. We have the largest footprint of any of the 16 host cities. We'll go all 34 of all the match days. We've been going so far for a number of weeks. It's 1 million square feet. You saw it yesterday. A huge amphitheater.
0: Yeah.
1: Familiar with Dallas and what Dos Equis is. Just a great experience. Understanding that not everyone's going to be able to get a match ticket. You know, that's a little pricey. But FIFA Fan Festival Dallas is completely free. You're able to walk around, see some stuff. There's a lot of activations. There's a playground for kids to play pickup games. There's all types of local food. It's a cultural experience more than anything else. And it's been such a big hit. And then tonight, we have Mexico, England, huge match. Obviously, a lot of Mexican Americans in the state in North Texas, so expecting a massive showing from Mexico, and I'm sure there'll be a couple of English fans around too. So it should be a great time. And like I said, we've really been enjoying it, and happy to provide that for all the soccer fans in North Texas and all around.
0: Talking to Joe Trahan, Director of PR and Communications for the North Texas FIFA World Cup Organizing Committee. It's a lot to say, but he's worth it. I tell you, you know what else I got to do, Joe, is went by Cafe Luca, checked out Jason Garrett's spot.
1: That's right.
0: Good. I mean, I couldn't have asked for a better day for everything that the 95-6 degree heat had. You had the hydration stand set up for water at all throughout. Great merchandising spot. You had a whole bunch of folks between Coca-Cola and Michelob Ultra to, I mean, back and forth. The different. I had a bratwurst, man. I was born in Germany. I stopped. I saw bratwurst. I grabbed the bratwurst. Grabbed the beverage. The amphitheater is par excellence. It's cool in there. It's great viewing. You had the DJ going. I got Watson a soccer ball for just, you know, so he can. I got him the smaller one because if he hits the TV, Joe, I got to put him in timeout. So I didn't get him the official size, man. I said, hey, son, you can play with this one. It's a great setup. Now here's the question. Now, I'm putting you on the spot. Is there any way if I don't make it Monday that you can get me one of those bracelets from Bank of America? That's one of the toughest ones.
1: Man, you know, people will love those Bank of America bracelets. It may have been the hottest item in the World Cup. And it's not just in Dallas, it's all these 16 host cities, but people are, you know, waiting in long lines. They're running to get there. But Bank of America's done a great job. They're a partner of FIFA World Cup, and it's an incredible charm bracelet that everybody definitely wants. It is free. I know I've seen some stuff online that states otherwise, but if you do stand in line, you will be able to get one, and it is incredible. But not only that, I mean, there's so many great other things that are there. There's a large FIFA store you can grab any of the home or away kits that are being displayed. I bought like 9 of them. I have a problem. I love jerseys. So for me, it's been an issue. But it's so cool to experience it. And you're right. There's all places to stay cool. We have cooling stations. We have hydration stations.
0: Yep.
1: And knowing it's hot, it's Texas. But, you know, we do what we can. And people are really having a good time. We're keeping people safe and also allowing them somewhere to go. Kids are loving it. And, again, it's free. That's the coolest thing about it is it's free. It's fun to do. And also, like I said, you mentioned Cafe Luca. Shout out to Coach Garrett for his spot. It's actually in my neighborhood, so I've been there quite a few times. But Dallas is doing well. You talk about local restaurants and different establishments people are visiting, and it's been great for the local economy. In fact, we're expecting 1.5 to 2.1 billion in economic development alone, based on what we're expected to pull in, is what our early research was. But you know, it's just been such a good thing for Dallas and such a good thing for North Texas. And you know, again, we're just really proud of the things we're doing, and we're not done yet. We still have 2 weeks to go, leading all the way up to the final on July 19th.
0: Well, I tried to tell Chris to get his credential. You sent me the link. I sent it to him. I said, hey, Joe's giving you one final chance. We run up there, and then you don't have a credential. You're just going to be general admission, son. It's okay.
1: Right.
0: I followed. You know, I listened. Finally, it took 50-plus years, but I'm listening now, Chris. You're proud of me?
3: We'll talk offline.
1: I
3: think is really incredible is you know, you talk about, you compare this to, you know, the NFL and the fan bases, and what's incredible to me is the amount of fans from the different nations that are actually coming to visit the United States.
0: Yes.
3: And the feedback that they're having on our country, not just in the host states or host cities, but in the nation as a whole, because they're using it as an opportunity to travel through the United States to get to different locations. It's just incredible to me how well received we are to them based on their feedback.
1: No doubt. And look, they've never experienced food like this before. You see all the Japanese tourists and the English trying barbecue. They're blown away. They love ranch. I mean, let them go down to San Antonio. There's some good spots. I know some good spots down there.
3: It's been
1: really cool an experience, and it could have been a better thing for us. And, you know, we're definitely excited about that. And you know what it leads to, guys, is we have 9 matches, I said, more than anybody else. A semifinal, we have the International Broadcast Center. I'm here live at our Dallas Host City Media Center, which you guys still need to come see. But here's the deal. In 2031, the United States is hosting the Women's FIFA World Cup, and we are trying to make sure we have such a great impression that we get the finals. Anything you guys can do to help us push that, we're trying to make sure that
0: we'll have you on.
1: Texas, but all of Texas is doing well. So that's we're trying to push to get that final in 2031.
0: Finals. That would be unbelievable. I love the fact too, Joe, that we are supporting women's sports more and more. I don't know if it's the Caitlin Clark, Angel Reese deal or, or what have you, or, you know, we can go to the 99, you know, women's, you know, Brandi Chastain taking off the jersey after. Oh, yeah. But my mom would tell me, I'm the best athlete in this house. So, you know, to be able to highlight that, yes, we will certainly do and get that awareness out and push it out through social media that Dallas, Texas, North Texas wants the finals for the World Cup, which would be unbelievable. Hopefully Chris will get a credential by then sent in to you.
3: or Joe, you could look at it like this. If my host decided he was going to go, maybe just get a credential for his co-host at the same time.
0: I can't do it. He sent me a link. I
1: can't do it. You got to do it.
0: You have to do it. This is
3: or tell him the same day.
0: I did.
3: No.
0: I did. Okay, we'll talk about that. Hey, Joe, right? You don't fight in the studio.
3: You fight everywhere else. Why not do it?
0: But listen, thank you so much, man. You were one of the hardest working guys up there doing it. But everybody was great, from everyone who greeted us to folks that transported us over to Fair Park and the Fan Fest to the folks on the ground there. Like I said, you have set it up, but you knew it. You came from a first-class organization. You understood what being the best is, and the Cowboys are still first class, and to have the I got a Steelers fan, Joe, and he's mean mugging me, but look, it is what it is. Look, we were up there for the draft, dude. I got love for the Allegheny. But Joe, if there's anything we can do, or if you need to come back next, you come back next Sunday if you're not tuckered out, as they say. But we certainly appreciate it. We are in tune. This is a worldwide sporting event. We want to be a part. Thank you for giving us the insight. You are a subject matter expert and professional in this FIFA World Cup 2026. We're tickled to have you on the show. And thanks for being a friend prior and all that you have done. I can't thank you enough for, your hospitality and time and assistance.
1: Of course, guys. Always a pleasure bumming you guys. Love our brothers in San Antonio. You guys have been great cohorts for a long time. So best of luck to you guys, and hope to see you up here. We'll get your credentials fixed. We'll get you going. But thank you guys so much for having me.
0: All right, Joe. Have a happy Sunday, man. Happy 250 to us as citizens of the greatest country in the world, at least from our perspective. And we will be watching. I don't know if I'll get in. Hey, let me ask you this. How is Texas Live has to be crazy watching
1: it's
0: these games down?
1: Awesome. It's okay.
0: Okay.
1: It's a place to be. You're right next door. It's awesome. Now they charge a little bit to get in. Whereas again, ours is free.
0: Right.
1: I want you guys to come to Fair Park for FIFA Fan Fest. But if you're up there, it has been pretty cool up there too. It really has.
0: Just wanted to give a couple of options depending where you are in the state, and we've got listeners all over. But that Fan Fest is. Man, it's sick. I love it. I've got a panoramic picture from inside that I'm going to post to Joe to social media. But thanks for the time today. Much love, my friend, and we'll catch up with you soon. Appreciate you.
1: Absolutely. Take care, guys. Thank you.
0: All right. We'll be back. Jason Minnick's up next, talking Spurs. We're going to get it all in on a July 4th edition of Laying Down the Law on 94.1 San Antonio Sports Star.
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1: We're back.
0: Lost my wife and a girlfriend.
1: George Strait. Chris, you like this one?
2: This is one of the best. This is like country gold.
1: I get that on this one too.
3: Amarillo by morning.
1: I two-stepped to this was gliding. What do you think?
2: It's great.
1: Okay. All right. Well, speaking up from San Antonio, we are out of San Antonio, and the San Antonio Spurs, I think, had a heck of a draft. I think they made an acquisition. I like it. My man Tobias is going to come in and get it done, get a little toughness, a little experience for the youngsters, get some power, some younger power forwards in, Champagne coming off the bench. Spurs are deep now, son.
2: Yeah, I think
1: triple deep.
2: They probably had triple one of the deep. Strongest drafts in the NBA.
1: For what they needed.
2: Yeah.
1: For what they needed. They can get a center that can bang in there. Got a more of a power forward. I think it allows Wimby to move around more. Yeah, he's going to have to be a rim protector because there's no...
2: It's hard to get past that 7'4".
1: Yeah. Now, OKC, they countered by drafting the 7'4" guy.
2: Yeah.
1: Not Wimby, but, you know, still going to be menacing, so you have to have somebody that can pound. But I think you've picked up at least 10 more fouls that you can use in the paint.
2: Yeah.
1: And then also play a different game when you're up. You can go from that high flying to now more of a conventional, and you got to milk that clock. You got to milk that clock some, because so many times, you know, 70% of the daggum games, Spurs were winning.
2: Yeah. Yeah, you know, and I think one of the things that has to be done over in the offseason, too, is you know, though Wimby is, you know, he has that 7'4" frame, and I think he needs to hit the weights.
1: Well, he is. He's getting progressively bigger and stronger each year, but, I mean,
2: You remember that transition year where Michael Jordan went from, you know, he got beat up pretty good, and then he hit the weights over in the offseason, came in the next season, he was bigger, stronger.
1: Oh, Wimby was bigger and stronger than the year before.
2: Yeah, but I think there's Yeah,
1: Tim Duncan came in. If you see Tim Duncan, when Tim Duncan came in to the league, he had a maturation process as well. The only mofo that came in yokety yoked was the Admiral, because he had been knocking stuff out at the Naval Academy. Yeah. He's like, you know, hey, they had PT. You know, but even David Robinson
2: got stronger as time went on.
1: Because you become a grown man. Yeah. You know, like my dad would say, Foster, I got grown man strength. And he didn't lift no weights, but my dad's grip was like freaking...
2: Because these guys, like, well, they grew up different than us. You know, they did. They're not like us.
1: No, they not like us.
2: No, we are a turnkey... or latchkey kids. Our parents grew up in a time when, you know, they knew hard work.
1: Hard work pays off.
2: That's right.
1: We knew some hard work too, bro. I had chores. I was pulling weeds in the yard, mowing the grass, weed eating.
2: Our parents were milking cows and doing stuff like that on, you know what I'm saying?
1: Yeah.
2: It's a different time. Absolutely. But anyway, I think as time progresses, Wimby will get stronger, but I think the addition of these two, they got
1: some defensive versatility.
2: Yep.
1: Rebounding toughness. Let's talk to our man. We got to give Edwin a little play. Edwin. I'm going to get Edwin. Got to have him tell the people happy 252. Quintinence gives you a defensive cornerstone. I don't say his name.
2: He's 7 foot plus. Quintinence.
1: You know? Quaintance. I call him Quaintance.
2: That's but a heck of a last name.
1: Yeah, Quaintance.
2: I just call him Jaden.
1: Just call him. yeah, you can do that. Go for the first. Yeah, Jaden. And I like that you got to the defensive. You addressed that. Mm-hmm. The physicality.
2: Yeah.
1: That now the Spurs can now go. Can get physical. And can I do a little Olivia Newton-John.
2: I think you get that the physicality as a rebounder on the inside with the acquisition of Terrace Reed out of Connecticut. You know,
1: he was the center, so you need
2: that presence. I mean, when you look at the finals last this season, you saw
1: now San Antonio could have won.
2: True, but the physicality inside in the middle. I had to give the domination a lot of times
1: to the Knicks.
2: Kind of,
1: yeah.
2: So I think with the addition of these two big guys inside, you're going to have a little bit more of that with the San Antonio Spurs.
1: What do you think, Edwin? We want to give you a little play.
4: Yeah, I mean, the guy that drafted out of Kentucky, Jaden, you know, he would have been a lottery pick if it wasn't for the injury. So, right. I mean, you know, they kind of, in a way, stole him at pick 20, a lottery talent at pick 20, and they have the luxury of bringing him back slowly. Right. You know, they don't have to rush him this year. He can essentially rehab, you know, all year and maybe play a little bit in Austin or something for the G League. But they kind of have the luxury where, you know, if he ends up hitting, you know, that's a guy, that's a good guy, athletic big, that can switch out and guard the perimeter and rim protect and do the little things. And right. help Wimby out. And then, yeah, Terrace Reed, you know, had a great tournament, you know, for UConn when they made it to the Final Four. And, you know, he's another option. Because I think one of the things that they didn't have last year, they didn't have a really good option as a third big, right? Like, after Cornette, they didn't have really – like, Carter Bryant essentially was, like, their third quote-unquote big because they didn't have a trust in Biombo, Plumlee, or Kelly Olynyk. So now at least Terrace Reed's another option. You know, and they get more front court presence. That's kind of what they needed. So just more options, more depth in the front court is what they needed.
1: I agree. But that didn't mean that, you know, shoulda, coulda, woulda, they don't count. But there was enough firepower to win the finals.
2: Yeah. But this is just going to add to it. It adds to the bench. You know, you've got people in the backcourt that can help down at you know, with the acquisition of the guy from Duke with Malik Brown, you know, as a forward. And then you've got the acquisition of the guard out of Tennessee, with Jacoby Gillespie. So
1: you can light it up.
2: Yeah. They really did well covering the court in what they needed. And it increases the strength of the bench.
1: Right. Well, I tell you, you have enough points. Now you just got to stop the other team.
2: And
1: 10-point difference over that series, and it's completely different. 6 points, and it's a completely different series.
2: Well, you know, it's the tale of two halves, right, with them when you look at the last series. And the game that they played in the first half of each game was not the game they played in the second half. And had they sustained that pressure on defense and the rebounding on offense.
1: Well, just don't shoot so fast.
2: Yeah. Take your time. Move the ball down. Move it around the court. Find the open shot. If it's from the outside, take it. But
1: go inside and get the...
2: 2 points is better than a three that doesn't hit.
1: Thank you. See, you know.
2: So, I think overall, I'd give them an A-plus on their draft.
1: Ooh.
2: I think that
1: A-plus.
2: Yeah, okay. and it's going to build the team. And this is a team where, you know, the word dynasty can easily be placed on them if they do it the right way in the next couple seasons.
1: Okay. All right. Well, I'm gonna say, yeah, definitely. You drafted for need and support for the nucleus that you've already created.
2: Gives you an opportunity to take the guys that are on the court a lot off for a little bit, give them a breather because you know what's coming off the bench is good.
1: I thought the rotation was pretty darn good even this season. Again, if they would have just slowed their roll a couple of games, it's a completely different scenario. You know what? You can't do this, but I would have loved to substitute in Timmy, Parker, and Ginobili for the last 5 minutes of every game.
2: Of every game.
1: To say, hey, put these guys in. Because right. They would have known. They would have had the skill and the experience. They had tricked you, acted like they're going to go 3 points, cut to the basket. Tim Duncan could have made one of those 15-foot bank shots off glass. Tony Parker could have sliced in the lane. It doesn't have to be the fastest guy. No. Just get to that 12-foot jumper, make a nice little mid-range jumper. Ginobili. Still got enough to get to the rim. Yeah. May not have to dunk it, but could get fouled and shoot some free throws. At least take time off the clock where the Knicks wouldn't have had so many opportunities to keep coming back to school.
2: Yeah, you take shorten and the you game. Make the points that you know you can get.
1: And shorten the game. Yeah. All right. Let's go to break. We'll come back. That's still, hey, listen. And San Antonio playing in the summer league. So the Rooks out there, these guys out there playing in Vegas, they lost by one to the Heatles, the Heat. But, hey, we're keeping an eye on the favorite son, the Spurs, as they now get ready for the 26-27 season, Chris.
2: Yep.
1: All right. Well, we'll finish up strong. We'll get back into the pitch for Chico. Get back on the pitch for Chico. He's still on the pitch. He's I don't want to say he's older than Dirt, but he knows Dirt.
2: I think I'm older than Chico.
1: I know. You definitely know Dirt. You created some Dirt.
2: Hey, okay.
1: You were there the next day after God relaxed.
2: Easy, my buddy. Day 8.
1: Hey, Chris, well, we're going to hold you back. Adam, go ahead. The first guy could have been Chris. It could have been Chris and Eve.
2: Nah, easy. But easy. I ain't that old.
1: Kidding. All right, we are laying down the law. It is a July 4th edition. Happy 250th, America. And thank you for being such admirable host to the FIFA locations. More to come. And I'm telling you, Chris, maybe you go there tomorrow to North Texas. I can get you in. If you turn your stuff in, you have your own credentials for tomorrow. But, you know, you know, maybe there's a little something in the air for you to, you know, have to, you know what I mean?
2: Mm-hmm.
1: Or maybe you just need to go do it because you're a sports media person that needs to see something like this exist, you know?
2: Maybe.
1: You may want to go see Ronaldo. Ronaldo, here. So, y'all, we love this story. We were going to the Final Four, and we walked in to the entrance to the
2: media entrance.
1: To the media entrance. The woman said, hey, you know what? You just missed Wimby. And Chris turned around and looked at her and goes, no, Wimby just missed me. See? So maybe Ronaldo, like, hey, is that Chris?
2: Ronaldo, I'm not gonna, I need your autograph.
1: Ronaldo, I need your autograph.
2: No, Cristiano. He'd be asking me.
1: Oh, yeah. Yeah, hey, Chris. My name's Chris, too. Yeah, can I have your autograph? Hey, yeah, we'll exchange autographs. You can trade them a Laying Down the Law San Antonio Sports Star shirt for one of those jerseys, right? One of those Portugal jerseys.
2: Okay.
1: That's fair. Yeah, trade
2: it's
1: out.
2: It's a fair trade.
1: Yeah, his jersey going to be a little small on you, but it's okay.
2: Schmediums.
1: No, he's an XL. He's probably XL. Ronaldo's probably XL, but you're 2X, you know. In fact, I probably got some more. I'm going to look in my closet. Anything that I got that says 2X for some stupid reason, I'm going to give to you before you take it. You know, you already raided my jackets. You know, can't wear those in one jacket. Well, it feels like many jackets.
2: I know.
1: All right. Well, I tell you what. We're going to take a break. We're going to come back. And hopefully everybody enjoys the rest of the weekend and watches some tennis and soccer and go from there. So, we are Laying Down the Law, and this is 94.1 San Antonio Sports Star.
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7: When I was diagnosed with Hodgkin lymphoma, I had so many questions. 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

0: Lee Greenwood, Ray Charles, and everyone else that has sung the national anthem to America the Beautiful, to Proud to Be an American, 250 strong. And I'm going to say it, we celebrate our diversity. Black, white, Hispanic, Asian, you name it. Native Americans, they are the real Americans. They were the first. They were here. I don't know that, but let's go to the phone lines, and we got to finish up strong with the man that you will hear Monday through Friday in the afternoons. He has been an inspiration for me when it comes to on-air radio, and a great friend, the one and only Jason Minix. Jason, happy 4th.
1: Happy 4th, happy 5th. I'm glad. I told you the other day, I was like, you know what? Before 9 o'clock, Keep calling me. I told him I didn't set an alarm, but yeah.
2: Jason Minix was celebrating the 4th yesterday.
0: Yeah, he was, because we actually did absolutely nothing. So we just kind of took it all in, Jason. But what a great time. To be in our country. We've got the World Cup. We've got the Spurs on the cusp of winning more championships. We've got Yordan Alvarez down in Houston walking off, winning, only guy to do 2 4th of July walk-off home runs. I mean, in life grand in America, we introduced the world to ranch dressing and everything.
2: And they're loving it.
1: Well, it's just a world of that now. And you think about, like, yesterday, and you're right, you know, we were over at Rob Thompson's house in his pool, and he did some ribs. I did some burnt ends. Ryan Engel took some poppers and toothpicks. And yeah. Oh, it was a great, great, great party yesterday. And, you know, I think you mentioned it. I mean, watching the highlights, the Astros doing their typical, not playing well, and then they are able to have that great comeback.
0: Yeah, yeah. And we want to get into it. I know you have already with Joe, and about the Spurs draft, and now they got Tobias Harris. I mean, I think if you missed them last season, don't miss them this season.
1: I will tell you this, Foss. The draft was great. Tobias, I love. The biggest move the Spurs made this offseason was hiring Billy Donovan to be the lead assistant coach, replacing John Sweeney.
0: Yes.
1: Mitch Johnson, and I don't know if it was his call or not, but for Mitch Johnson to put a Hall of Famer that he can lean on. One of the knocks on Mitch during the playoffs, during the finals, look around, no former head coach on that bench. When you're blowing a 29-point lead, you look over, no guy has ever done that before. Getting Billy Donovan is the biggest move of the offseason for the San Antonio Spurs.
0: Yes, it's kind of like a PJ Carlissimo when he was there. I mean, Popovich, I would have thought Pop would have texted him and like, hey, man, slow it down.
1: I mean, you know, a lot of things. I mean, you know, you know, 8 million people screaming at their TV. You'd have thought Mitch would have said that, or they would have had the basketball IQ to say, you know, maybe we shouldn't take a three with 19 seconds left on the shot clock.
0: Yeah. You and I could have coached that one. Wait till it shows 4. Hey, man, I'm a Spurs dude. You can't tell me anything else. But listen, I know it was quick. We will certainly have Jason back. But Monday through Friday, catch him and Joe. Catch Rob earlier. Much love, America. It is 250 strong. And a happy heavenly birthday to my stepmom, Laura. It would have been today. But I tired her out. Hey, Jace, thanks so much, man. Anytime is a good time. And Edwin behind the glass, enjoy it, y'all. 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We are laying down the law. We'll be back next week right here on 94.1 San Antonio Sports Star.
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8: I'm Nick DeLuca. Good Sunday morning. Fourth round action continues at Wimbledon this afternoon. 4 seed Jessica Pegula and Iva Jovic in a winner-take-all third set. Jovic taking the first set 6-4. Pegula 6-3 winner in the second set and up a break in the third. 3 games to love in that one. 10 seed Karolina Mochova and Barbora Krejcikova into the second.

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1: And that guard, 6'4", from Kentucky,
0: Matt Jones.
2: The level of fireworks in my neighborhood, I've been here a long time, was unlike anything I'd ever heard. It sounded like I was in a war documentary or something, and it was coming through the microphone. I called the non-emergency number.
3: See, wait a minute. You called the police.
2: I did.
3: On people shooting fireworks.
2: It wasn't normal fireworks. It was like M80s. It was dynamite. There were grenades.
0: Myron Metcalf.
2: At one point, I think I heard a bazooka. There was a missile launcher. My neighborhood shouldn't sound like a documentary on 9. It shouldn't sound like I'm taking enemy fire in my neighborhood, in my living room.
4: One person writes, Matt, does he go up to little kids with lemonade stands and ask to see their
2: don't
4: permits?
2: Say that. See, y'all are taking it too far.
4: Randy in North Carolina.
5: Myron, what in the world? I can't believe it.
0: Matt and Myron. 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
4: All of America last night celebrated the 250th anniversary of the country. Well, Myron sat at home and called the police and asked the children to stop shooting off sparklers. That's the way it goes here on Matt and Myron, presented by Progressive Insurance. 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Myron Metcalf is here. Myron, did you enjoy the fireworks last night? I know traditionally you are not a fan of loud noises.
2: Yeah, I mean, we didn't get a chance to go to the full fireworks. They were canceled because of the weather or delayed. But in my neighborhood, there was a lot of fireworks, and it was cool. I did not call on anybody. I let people have their fun. And it was different.
4: Well, I think you learned your lesson from a couple years ago when you were mocked by the nation for calling the cops on all your neighbors.
2: I want to be sure. If it was like it was then, I would have called again. But it wasn't.
4: Oh, so it was muted. No shame. It wasn't as bad.
2: But because I think people got the message.
4: Okay, they knew. Yeah. Well, that's what they say. That's part of why you have a criminal justice system is to try to deter crime, and you were able to do that. We are here. It is August. I'm gonna get the month right. July.
2: What day you on, man?
4: 5th, and we have a big announcement here on Matt and Myron. So let's do it off the top.
0: What are we thinking about?
6: We're trying to think, but nothing happens. Nothing happens.
0: Time to find out. 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
0: with Matt and Myron.
4: In August of 2018, I received a phone call from folks at ESPN asking if I would be interested in hosting a Sunday morning show with a young college basketball whippersnapper reporter named Myron Metcalf. And ever since then, we have been on this time slot at 8 a.m. for now going close to 8 years. Originally, it was Myron and Dan Orlovsky and I, and then it was Myron and Jeff Schwartz and then Joe Fortenbaugh. And then after a while, they just said, you know what? Let's just keep Matt and Myron together. And we've done it for 8 years. And this is going to be our next to last show here at 10 a.m. on ESPN, because next Sunday will be our last Sunday morning show. But we're not leaving. You may have heard the announcement that we will be moving to daily. Matt and Myron will move every Monday through Friday. Thank you very much to the generous applause. Every Monday through Friday on ESPN Radio starting August 3rd. Something he and I have wanted to have happen forever has now happened. And Myron, I'm very much looking forward to being in your life, not just one day a week for 3 hours, but every day. I'm very, very excited, and thank ESPN for the opportunity.
2: No, I'm grateful, man. I'm looking forward to it. Like, we've been talking about it for a long time behind the scenes, and it was cool to see it officially announced and to see everyone kind of respond to that. But yeah, we're not going away. You just got to follow us to Monday through Friday.
4: But I'm gonna miss this time slot. Every Sunday morning, we would wake up. You and I think you can tell now, you know, we'll probably over the next couple of weeks kind of tell stories of the first 8 years. You were not necessarily excited when they told you you were getting a show with me.

0: because, I mean, I think it's fair to say you didn't know if you liked me before we started this show. Is that fair?
1: I thought it had to be another Matt Jones that I just didn't know because I questioned if it was the one I knew because I just knew that wasn't going to work. Like, I didn't say anything. Like, I accepted the opportunity, but I was like, yeah, okay, I'll be a part of this experiment, ESPN.
0: But why didn't you think that would work? Why didn't you think it would work?
1: Because the interaction I had with you before that show, the only interaction I had with you before that show was we were in a screaming match at a Kentucky basketball game, and I don't even remember what it was about. But I know you weren't backing down, and neither was I. And
0: I'm sure, though, I was probably correct, right, in hindsight.
1: And you I'm were sure being you thought you were correct. But I was going from that interaction to suddenly throwing us in a studio together with Dan Orlovsky, who was also coming from.
0: Yeah, this was that first. So, you know, Dan Orlovsky's a big ESPN star now. We were the first thing he did at ESPN.
1: First thing?
0: His first day at ESPN was my first day. We literally got our little mugshots they give you at the Bristol studio. We actually got them together. We had their pictures taken at the same time, Myron.
1: Yeah.
0: So you said people came up to you and were like, how are you going to make that work, right?
1: Yeah. No, people would just walk up to me and they'd be like, Matt Jones? That's all they would say. And then I'd just be like, Matt Jones? I was like, listen, man, it's a combination that we'll see. We'll see what happens. But now here we are.
0: It's a combination that we'll see.
1: Well, and you know, here we are. I mean, that's the thing. It's like it worked out. And I got to thank all the listeners, though. Like, we wouldn't get this opportunity if it wasn't for all of our loyal Sunday morning listeners who have just been with us for almost a decade. Like, you got to thank those people more than anybody else out there.
0: I totally agree. The people who listen to this regularly, and chances are you're listening now or will listen on podcasts, you all are the reason we're going to have that show. There is a consistent amount of people that they see tune in at this time to listen to us, download the podcast, and that write in, call in, and now we move to the afternoons. And we'll talk more about it next week. We will relive some of the best moments of the last 8 years. But I want to thank everybody. We are looking forward to it. And, Myron, I want to thank you for showing up here. You know, you've been on vacation on and off for the last 20 weeks. And you went to Disney is what I hear.
2: Wait,
0: is
2: that Matt, right? I have a very important question I've been waiting all week to ask
0: you.
2: All
0: right,
2: with this very big, very great announcement, are you getting an ESPN email? Do we finally work this out?
0: Yeah, I still have no way to log into the ESPN system, and I do not have an email yet. Now, they've told me I'm going to get an email. I got my first letter from ESPN with my name on it this past week, which was exciting. It said that I had benefits. I didn't know that you could do that with a company. I'm looking forward to that. But I don't know any details of that yet. But
2: I
0: do
2: need
0: hope
2: to
0: have an ESPN.
2: If they're going to give you the one you already have and can't get into, or if they just don't know you have one, so you're going to get a second one.
1: He might have two, and then also they're going to put you through rookie camp. Like, you got to go.
0: What does that mean? What, I have to go to OTAs?
1: Every new employee has to go through, like, what they call the ESPN orientation.
0: Oh, really? Camp. What is that? Do we sing Kumbaya?
1: No, it's
2: go through it, so maybe I'll join you, Matt.
3: I was I was the last one before COVID hit, and that was pretty pretty exciting. Some of the greatest things you'll ever do.
1: Yeah.
0: Well, I'm looking forward to it. But yes, I hopefully will have the email. And then one of the things I might get to do is what you did, Myron. You get to go to Disney, right? You did that.
1: Oh yeah, Disney. Went to Disney. It's cool when you walk up to Disney, and they don't, you know, they say, "Are you a cast member?" So you're like them. So you show them your badge, and they go...
0: They think you're a cast member.
1: You are a cast member. And then they say, "Where do you make your magic?" And then I'll be
0: like... No, they do not say, "Where do you make your magic?"
1: 1,000%. Rachel can back me up. They'll say, "Where do you make your magic?"
2: And you have to make sure you tell them, like, ESPN in Connecticut, or they think you're talking about, like, the sports complex in Orlando.
1: They don't necessarily know. But so I had to explain to them, like, ESPN, like, "Oh, what do you do?" Told him, "Yeah, sports radio host, college basketball report, all that." But it's every person you meet from Disney will say, "Oh, where do you make your magic?" So you feel really special.
0: Is that what I need to start going up to people that are other employees and say, "Where do you make your magic?"
1: If you go to Disney, they're going to ask you. But yes, that's how we talk in the Disney family.
0: But I kind of want to do that too. Like, I'd like to go up to Seth Greenberg and go, "Where do you make your magic?"
1: I don't know if it works as much in Bristol, but if you go to Disney... That's how we talk. in Disney. So,
0: hey, George Stephanopoulos, where do you make your magic?
1: That's what you say. That's how people talk. Where do you make your magic? You're a cast member. You show your badge. You walk through. It was a really, really cool experience. And I watched World Cup with fans from all over the world. And I'm a World Cup guy now. I'm a soccer guy now.
0: Did you ride the Simpsons rides? You know, they have those there.
1: I don't do rides. I don't do rides. But my kids did a bunch of stuff. No, I haven't been on a roller coaster since I was 16. My kids do everything, but I don't do it. I haven't been on a roller coaster since 16.
0: So what do you do at Disney if you're an adult that doesn't ride rides?
1: Pay. That's the only thing people want me there for.
0: You just pay. You just walk around and just pay.
1: I pay. But but they did all the rides.
0: Haven't been to Disney in a long, long time. I'm you know, I know you get when you work now. Apparently, I can get some amount of discount or something to go. But I've never been. What?
1: You can go whenever you want.
0: Well, I mean, I plan. I don't want to go a lot. Matter of fact, I mean, since I'm a single adult, probably don't want to go at all. I think that would be weird.
1: No, people do it.
0: Who?
1: There's a whole culture. Rachel will tell you. There's a whole culture of people who like.
0: You're telling me there are single men that just go to Disney.
2: There are. Yes, there are.
0: That feels like that.
2: It's a whole culture. It's called being a Disney adult. It has a negative connotation.
3: Very negative.
2: But it is a thing. It is a thing. You can go. Yeah. I've had to go by myself before because I've had friends bail on our trips and they're paid for, so I'm going anyway.
3: Rachel goes every other weekend.
1: Yeah, Rachel goes more than anybody you know.
0: Okay. Well, I'm not doing that for the record. Okay. Just so people know, don't be putting on the internet Matt Jones is going to Disney by himself. I'm making no magic. I'm staying right here to get ready for our August 3rd show and our debut. It is ESPN Radio, Matt Meyer. There's a lot to get to. Jaylen Brown, LeBron, the World Cup, ton of World Cup talk and more. I just got a new mattress that I'm very excited about. I'm going to go bounce around on it and we'll be back. It's Matt Meyer on ESPN Radio.
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5: A walk-off homer in the bottom of the 14th inning. What a night.
4: From opening day.
5: Over to left field. See you later. Mike Trout, how's that to start the season?
4: To the All-Star game.
5: Oh my goodness, he crushed it. Giancarlo Stanton and the American League with one swing has tied it up.
9: 457-foot home run. How much fun was that?
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5: Judge back, some more. Leaping and he caught it. Out of here. Mookie Betts. Shohei Ohtani.
4: Until a champion is crowned at the World Series.
5: And the Dodgers have won it. Repeat champions for the first time in baseball in 25 years.
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0: Jaylen Brown taking his talents to Philly.
1: Somebody give me an Excedrin, man, because damn, I can't hardly believe it.
2: 3 years left on Jaylen Brown's contract, and I'm told Jaylen Brown never requested a trade, and yet over the last couple weeks, they shopped him relentlessly.
3: If you're going to trade a guy that's a top 10 player, you at least got to get back a guy that's a top 15, top 20 player, and Paul George is not dead. Paul George hasn't been consistently good since I was skinny.
4: I'm sorry, I didn't know Kendrick Perkins said that. That's funny. By the way, thank you for bringing a little Neil Diamond here on the 4th of July. It is Matt Myron. The text machine, you know, we have a number that you can text during the show. And we're going to have it during the Daily Show. And people are sending in messages, 772-774-5254. Let me read a couple of them. One person writes, Matt, congrats on the weekday show. You guys are the best tag team partners on radio. I try to never miss a Sunday. That's very nice. One person writes, Matt, please tell Myron to never tell me where he makes the magic. Thank you very much. I will.
5: Hold on, man. Talk about working, man. Come on, man.
4: One person writes, Matt, there were Sunday mornings where I was forced to choose between Matt and Myron or my wife and Jesus / church. Sometimes it was a tougher decision than it probably should have been.
5: Hold on. We don't want to start the family disputes.
4: Now you don't have to worry about that. You don't have to make that that switch. 888-SAY-ESPN. Matt Myron, let's talk just a little bit about Jaylen Brown. He was traded to the Sixers this week in a move that sort of baffled people. I was trying to think of how many times I've seen a trade and thought, now, did I fall for a website where they spell Sham's name like one letter off? Because I just couldn't imagine a world they would trade Jaylen Brown for Paul George, not just an older player, 36, but also maybe the worst contract in the league, or at least in the conversation for the worst contract in the league. But they did. And now we are sort of trying to get through the implications of it. Let's just start with this. Put everything else aside.
5: Yeah.
4: Is there any way that you think this trade makes basketball sense for Boston?
5: No. I don't think Boston does. Like, they understood. Like, to me, when I saw the news, I was like, wow, VJ Edgecombe is headed to Boston.
4: Yeah.
5: Right? Like, you're going to get a young player that you can build around. Makes sense if that's the move. When I found out that VJ Edgecombe wasn't a part of the trade, I really couldn't understand what Brad Stevens was doing. It makes no basketball sense, and I don't think we're ever going to get to a point where it does. But it tells you a lot about who they thought he was.
4: It makes no basketball sense that this wasn't a basketball trade, right? Is that ultimately what you would say? Like, it was done because they just had to get rid of him.
5: I think behind the scenes, there's probably a lot we don't know.
4: Yeah.
5: Like, listen, I'm going to push back against some of the Jaylen Brown is the smart. Jaylen Brown is legitimately smart. Like, he's a legitimately smart dude. Like, 100%. And maybe that intimidates some people. There's also an element where you can assume that you're smarter than everybody and kind of look down on people, and things can get weird. So I was the first person to ever write a story about Jaylen Brown in college. Went to the Cal campus, and I'm getting ready to interview him. I'm like, hey, man, let's meet up tomorrow somewhere if you want. It's like, all right, cool. But first, I got to go to hot yoga, and then we can hang out. You know, we can
4: and talk. You didn't like that. Like, you've always been skeptical of hot yoga.
5: No, I mean, I remember,
4: I went to hot yoga once, and you kind of mocked it.
5: No, it wasn't that I didn't like it. It was me trying to understand how an 18-year-old was already kind of quirky a little bit. So I could understand, like, this smart, incredible basketball player who goes to hot yoga. That might not be everybody's cup of tea. And I think Boston traded him because they decided this isn't our cup of tea after all these years.
4: I understand that. But they had, I believe, 3 more years left on his deal, right? I think that's correct. I've never understood this idea in the NBA that if a guy's unhappy, Myron, you have to get rid of him. I mean, you got him for 3 years. Is he not going to play?
5: You don't want unhappy Jaylen Brown.
4: Why not? I've worked places I'm unhappy. You think I've always been happy working everywhere? I'm not going to mention specific spots, but, like, people are not always happy. Sometimes you got to work when you're unhappy. There's a lot of people listening to this show that are not happy. You have the contract. Why do you have to trade him just because he's unhappy? He can have another year. He's not going to, like, tank his career. He's a smart guy.
5: I don't know if anyone said he was unhappy. The question is, were the Celtics happy?
4: Well, then they could. Then the Celtics need to. I mean, are they going to be happy with Paul George playing 30 games a year? I mean, like, what? How's that going to make them happy?
5: This is what I'm saying. Behind the scenes, like, we don't know how weird it was. Like, we talked about this with Russell Wilson.
4: But everybody works with people that are weird. Why is it in the NBA that
5: you can't
4: the
5: have
4: normal,
5: too many of them, though?
4: I agree, but okay. So John Calipari used to say to me, he said, I can have one knucklehead on my team. I can't have two. Okay? So, I mean, Jaylen Brown can be your one. I'm not going to say. I think he's actually very
5: smart.
4: He's
5: not a knucklehead, no.
4: But he can be your one quirky guy. And then you just don't bring in any other quirky guys. He's the one. Why can't you just do that?
5: Because something must have happened that we don't know about that made the Celtics feel like they couldn't be the team they wanted to be. Now, granted, a lot of this is money, too. This is second apron stuff. This is a giant contract. No, this is all that.
4: It's definitely second apron is a huge part of it. But, like, here's the thing I don't understand about the talk about the second apron. Paul George makes more money than
5: makes a lot of money.
4: Makes so why is that? How does that make it better?
5: But I'm telling you, I think the thing that the Celtics aren't going to say or won't come out is what happened this season that made the Celtics say, that's it. Now, here's the thing that we're not talking about in this whole conversation about Jaylen Brown. Can somebody find Jason Tatum? That was his number one dude for a long time, a decade. Those two guys were side by side. They won a championship together. Usually in these situations, that person puts out some sort of a message and says, you know what? I loved our time together.
4: Well,
5: you
4: maybe
5: know what?
4: Didn't.
5: Sometimes
4: I mean,
5: people have to move on.
4: Yeah,
5: Jason Tatum has not said one word about his co-star being moved to another team, which tells me if he didn't co-sign it, he also didn't push back on the idea.
4: I think that's probably clear. I mean, I think probably Jason Tatum didn't like when Jaylen Brown said this was his most fun year of all time.
5: On Twitch the night of
4: when Jason Tatum didn't play and when, you know, they didn't win a title. They lose early in the first round. And he's like, this was so fun not having Jason Tatum around.
5: It's like going on a solo trip without your partner and being like, this is the greatest 5 days of my life. Like, whoa, hold on a second.
4: You got to be careful about that. John and Washington. Washington, D.C. John, what do you think?
6: Man, I'm going to tell you the truth. I think Boston already decided a long time ago Tatum was their guy. And they decided, hey, Jaylen Brown, we're going to ship him out because, you know, we don't want any friction with Tatum. But at the end of the day,
5: they won a championship together.
4: But
5: that's
4: they
5: the
4: won a championship. It's not like it didn't work. It worked.
5: That's the problem.
4: Like, I don't understand. I mean, it worked. So why can't you keep going? There are people, and I appreciate the call, John. There are people who have produced magic together. Let me give you one example, Myron. Desus and Miro. I love Desus and Miro. Did you like Desus and Miro?
5: Love them. Love them.
4: Apparently, I learned behind the scenes they've always hated each other.
5: Yeah,
4: well, okay, that's fine. But, man, you made a lot. And what has happened to Desus and or Miro since? Have you seen them? I don't know where they are.
5: Yeah.
4: Where
5: no, Miro's doing a lot.
4: What's he doing?
5: Merrill's hosting New York Radio. Merrill's doing a ton.
4: That's fine. They used to be Desus and Mero, and now he's on New York Radio, whatever. My point is, couldn't they have just worked it out? Couldn't they have just found a way to work it out? The Celtics, I feel like, could have found a way to work this out. They could
5: have. Not if somebody's getting on your last nerve. I mean,
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0: I'm Nick DeLuca. Good Sunday morning, afternoon across the pond. Fourth round action continuing at Wimbledon today. Four seed Jessica Pegula advancing into round five, taking the final two sets against number 16 seed Iva Jovic. 4-6, 6-3, 6-1 as she rallies from dropping the first set. Karolina Muchova taking the first set 7-5 on her way to a victory. She has a game for the match against Barbora Krejcikova, trying to wrap that one up. And Novak Djokovic on the men's side winning the first set in a tiebreak 7-6 after rallying from down a game against Roman Safiulin. Djokovic is a game away from taking the second set on top, 5-3. Coverage continues all tournament long on ESPN TV. In the NBA, looming question, LeBron James's free agency. ESPN's Tim McMahon with the latest.
1: 10 teams or so, they've heard from almost everybody in the league. You know, there's the teams we've been talking about. The Cavs, the Heat, the Warriors, the Sixers have their attention after this Jaylen Brown trade. You know, the idea of teaming up with the Denver Nuggets or with Anthony Edwards in Minnesota, you know, those are all intriguing. Here's the thing, LeBron is in no hurry. And
0: McMahon on SportsCenter. 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
3: Oh, yeah. The sun crashes down, and it hurts inside. Oh, that's right. The Hulkster. It's Matt Myron on ESPN Radio.
4: There are other patriotic songs.
3: What patriotic song do you want to play?
4: Living in America, James Brown.
3: But I mean, like, we're getting to that. That's in the next hour.
4: Are we?
3: My guess is there was going to be ones you liked too.
4: Okay.
3: I wasn't just going to be Brooks and Dunn and Toby Keith.
5: See, so Matt really hated the random music I picked last week.
3: Yeah, okay. Because you picked funky emo music the whole day. Yeah. Like we're trying to keep on. You were picking Morrissey.
5: I just had to get him in a better mood with the music, and then I was going to make a switch. I promise.
4: Okay. Yeah. This sounds like that Paul Revere playlist. I'm just trying to add a little spice.
3: I promise you, we're not going to play Lee Greenwood. Okay, God bless the USA. Poor man. By the way, I saw him singing last night. It has to be something that you've been performing for 50 years. Everybody just wants to hear one song and get out. They don't want to hear you say anything else.
4: You probably hate it though, right? At some point,
3: I hate
4: it. It's got to be hard because if that's your living and that's your, like, that's how you live.
3: Oh, you know he's got to hate it. Like, he has to be like, you know, I got other hits.
4: Yeah. Nobody wants to hear anything
3: Nobody
4: else.
3: Wants to hear it. 888 say ESPN. More people writing in. One person writes, Matt, absolutely awesome. You're going to be on every day. Loyal listener for years. You guys just work together. That's very nice. One person writes, congratulations to Matt and Cookie. My Sunday mornings will never be the same.
4: That Cookie thing has to stop. The Cookie thing is ridiculous. People keep calling me Cookie.
6: Cookie on the daily.
3: Cookie. You, that's true. You think about all the big names going to be on ESPN Radio now. Rich Eisen, Mike Golick, Cookie, all the big stars. Are going to be there. One person writes, Matt, I think we need to get Myron and Lane Kiffin to go to a hot yoga class together, shirtless. It'll be great content.
4: hey, listen, people are into it.
3: I like hot yoga. You mocked me for going, but I enjoyed it. We were just talking before we go to the phones about Jaylen Brown for a second. You and I both had stories that I don't think either one of us necessarily wanted to share on the air of personal interactions we've had with Jaylen Brown where he wasn't bad. He was just odd. And so you kind of think a big part of this is there just comes a point when you have to deal with someone a little odd, quirky, whatever. You're just like, I just can't do this anymore.
4: Again, my dad would say, somebody, you're getting on my last nerve. Like that's a point. You can't measure it. There's no metric for it, right? Yeah,
3: there's no analytics.
4: There's no analytics, but everybody has a last nerve. And the Celtics, to me, this was their last nerve. I don't know what it was. I don't know what the exact moment was, but every person, organization has a last nerve. And I think that's where Jaylen Brown went with Boston. And it's weird that there aren't a bunch of former teammates being like, man, let me put out this message that teams usually put out.
3: You don't ever see, like, he's not like I Show Speed. You don't see famous people on his Twitch. It's always just guys he knows.
4: It's just, well, dudes who are just there. You know what I mean? Like
3: just in the room. You're like, hey, this guy. Yeah. No, I understand. Paul is in Kentucky. Go ahead, Paul.
6: I am 1 mile away from the new Matt Jones Villa in the YMCA.
3: Yes, I have. That's nice.
6: You know where I am. My call is, what time is your program, number one? Number two, will you be recording it, taping it at the new ESPN bar in Lexington? And number three, can you get Myron to come down in person? I'd love to meet him and hear him in person and just hear that laugh in person.
3: Well, that's very nice. It will be 3 to 5 Eastern every day, and you can listen either on local stations or on the app or on SiriusXM or on the TV app, like whatever you want. We will be doing it. I'm building a studio in my home. I'm hoping Myron will have a better studio than he has right now, which is just a room with a blank dot in behind it. But my guess is he will as well.
4: I do a lot of shows. I got the space. I do a lot of these shows. I've done a ton of on TV radio. Things. I have a great
3: space. You don't have to brag. Like, we could ask. You don't
4: I'm just saying. No, it'll be good. And we'll do stuff in person.
3: We are. We'll be in person in Bristol some.
4: Yeah, the 3 to 5 Eastern every day. That's going to be, it's gonna be a lot. Can we handle each other every day? What do you think?
3: Yeah. Listen, you don't get on my last nerve. You get on my maybe a couple nerves before that, but you don't get on my last one. No, we're going to do well. We're going to have a good time. You know, people don't realize sometimes you and I, you know, we quibble, but we always immediately
4: when you use words like quibble, I can always tell that people used to cheat off your tests in fifth grade. Like, I can just always tell, like, there were like three kids who sat next to you with every time they put out the little, was that, the Scantron? I could just tell.
7: Do you think Matt covered his paper with his arm so they wouldn't?
4: Oh, he definitely did. Oh, he definitely covered
3: up. Quick story on that regard. I did have a buddy who would copy off me once. And we were in algebra. And you know how in algebra or whatever, the answers are in the back of the book, but the point is to, like, show how you get it, right? Yeah. So one day, I wasn't there. So he copied off. Yeah. He just had to cheat off the back of the book.
4: Yeah.
3: And you do this thing when they would then do the answers, you would switch papers with somebody else, and they would read your answers.
4: Yeah.
3: So they call on this kid for my friend. Let's just call him Bob.
4: Okay.
3: And they said, well, what did Bob put for number four?
4: Yeah.
3: And the kid read it and goes, he wrote, answers may vary. Now, that's how you know somebody's cheating.
4: That's how you know.
3: When they wrote in the back of the book,
4: that's the ultimate.
3: Answers may vary.
4: That's the ultimate.
3: So, Anthony in Boston. Go ahead, Anthony. Summer radio.
8: Hey, what's up, fellas?
4: Hey,
8: listen, it's kind of weird how someone being grounded, humble, and focused in life is considered being off. I don't usually agree with Matt, but he was right, man. This trade was a trade where it was like they didn't care what they got back for him. He just had to go.
4: Yeah.
3: Wait a minute. So you hang on a second. You think Jaylen Brown is grounded? What were the words you used there?
8: Grounded, humble, and focused in life. Yeah.
3: You think he's humble? I mean, I might agree with you he's focused, but do you really think he's humble?
8: Well, I think you really need to look a little bit more into Jaylen Brown and who he is. Jaylen Brown is, when he signed that big contract, the first thing Jaylen Brown spoke of was trying to help people that was less fortunate and establishing foundations.
4: I mean, that's just rich people, though, right? I mean, like, I know we got a lot of rich people donate. And I know he cares about causes.
3: He is big in the community. He does as much as anyone in his community.
4: A lot of things can be true. He does a lot for community. But you can still be someone that rubs people the wrong way over time. Like, it's weird to me that his teammates haven't stood up and said, we're really going to miss you.
3: Anthony, you're in Boston. You're around Boston fans. Are Boston fans pretty upset about this?
8: Of course they are, man. It doesn't make any sense.
4: Yeah, it does.
8: The only thing is that Jaylen Brown, there's never a bad word uttered about Jaylen Brown in the organization or in the city. The only thing that rubs people the wrong way, and it's always been that case, is Jaylen Brown is a very intelligent black man. That still rubs people the wrong way. And the one question that people are not asking in this, because I think Brad Stevens is a good GM. I think he does a great job. I think the one question people are not asking is, who is the new ownership and who is Jaylen Brown?
3: Yeah, people.
4: I mean, yeah, but here's my. I got to push back on that, because I've heard I've heard that on a lot of podcasts about him being an intelligent black man, and he is. Like, he went to Cal. You know, he had like some NASA partnership. He's done a fellowship at MIT. He's a really, really smart dude, an intelligent black man. I've heard that. But like, so is Jason Tatum. So are a bunch of guys in the NBA. You know, it's not just Jaylen Brown. So to me, if he has all these qualities and these strengths that we're talking about, and by the way, is one of the best basketball players on the planet, literally carried the Celtics to the playoffs by himself, that tells me there's other stuff within an organization, Matt, that put up with Paul, put up with Kevin Garnett, put up with all of these other guys who were sort of, you know,
3: no, they're quirky. Kendrick Perkins. Let me go back to caller for a second. Can I bring you back on, sir? Are you there? Is he
8: still
3: there?
8: Yeah, I'm still here.
3: Okay, so you started that by going, I got to agree with Matt, which is something I don't often do. Why? Yeah. Why'd you have to throw that in there? And what is it that you don't agree with?
8: No, this, I mean, you've said many things that I don't agree with.
3: Like what? I'm a very reasonable person. Like, what are we talking about?
8: What matters is what you said that I do agree with, Matt. And that's the Celtics, this situation, the way they traded him.
3: I've got your opinion on that. I think you just threw that in there, and you don't even have anything you disagree with me on. You just had to throw that in there. I appreciate the call. Let's go to Trey in Albany. Trey.
9: Yeah, love the show, guys. I wanted to say, when it comes to the trade about Jaylen Brown, first of all, The trade that they got back really went down, because once they knew that Boston was shopping Jaylen Brown for Giannis, his trade, you know, they were going to get back, was going to be messed up anyway.
4: Yeah.
9: Number two, when it comes to the analytics, Boston is a very analytical team. So they see Jaylen Brown at the price tag and don't see it being as much as worth for that price tag what he brings to the table.
4: Which is crazy if that's the case, because he literally carried the Celtics to the playoffs by himself.
3: I'm glad you brought that up. What do you think about the random GM who said to, one of the reporters, said that he's the seventh best player on the Celtics analytically? What do you think about that? That's nonsense, isn't it? Like,
4: I know a lot of NBA scouts, executives, some GMs that I talked to. It doesn't seem real to me unless your goal was to try to change the narrative about the trade. Nobody actually believes he's seventh best.
3: Okay, so you think that's just kind of hokum?
4: Nobody believes that.
3: Okay,
4: he literally carried them to he was the Finals MVP when they won the championship. Like, the talent is not the conversation here. Like, anyone say that the talent is dreaming? It's the other stuff, which we may not know all the other stuff.
3: I don't know why he had to say I don't normally agree. I bet he and I agree. Like, I'm on his side on this one. I don't know why that guy had to say that.
4: Yeah, I don't know, man.
3: This was sports. Agree with you. Yeah, not just because they want to be nice to you. This was SportsCenter, a new interview podcast from Rich Eisen featuring SportsCenter legends. 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This was SportsCenter is presented by Gusto. You can check it out. A lot of good episodes out there. We'll take a couple more calls. We're going to do a little World Cup. Myron's into it. So am I. You need the videos this morning from Cape Verde with the players returning home and the heroes welcome they're getting. If you haven't seen those, you got to look them up. The feel good story of the year. That's all next here on Matt and Myron.
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0: Brett Myron here on ESPN Radio, presented by Progressive Insurance. Myron and I were having an argument during the break. Yeah. I do want to extend in here. I had a mattress delivered this morning, which surprised you, Myron. You were surprised that they would deliver a mattress at 9 o'clock on a Sunday morning.
1: I just think it sounds like it's off the books. Like, nobody's delivering on 4th of July weekend on a Sunday morning. I mean, like, not an official company. Terrence and JoJo will. But
2: they're
1: not with anybody. They're not getting benefits. You know what I mean? Like, nobody on the actual payroll is doing that.
0: So then you asked me what I tipped.
1: Yeah, what did you tip them?
0: I forgot to tip them. I didn't think about it. No, I mean, I feel bad because, like, I'm a big tipper. I feel bad because he did linger a little bit when he said goodbye. And now that I'm thinking about it.
1: He was waiting for the tip.
0: Now that I'm thinking about it, he might have been waiting, and I didn't realize it because Matt did linger.
1: They delivered the day after a holiday in the morning, and they didn't get a tip. They're talking about you right now.
0: Yeah, they should be. So I feel bad. I may have to find these guys. I've got a little survey. I'm gonna put on the survey. Can I give them a tip? But you asked. You said, "What do you tip them?" Yeah. And you said to tip them $5 each. That's even worse than not tipping them.
1: Ten a piece. They're just carrying something. Now, if they got to like I've had refrigerator, dishwasher, things like that, where you've got to do some installation stuff, that's more. But if you're just carrying it into the house, I mean.
0: See, I would have given them 25 each. You would only give them 10.
1: Well, then to me, here it's all a scale. If you give those guys 25, then what are you giving a guy who brings in a new oven and has to connect it to?
0: They don't know each other. I'll give them both 25. Like, I'm not, like, I don't have gas to differentiate.
1: Oven guy's worth way more than mattress guy. Mattress dude is just bringing it in, setting it down. Oven guy has to connect it to your gas light. Like, oven guy's got to do real stuff. Way more important than the mattress dude.
0: Well, in theory, I would have given him 25. I actually gave him zero because I forgot. I do need to find him because I feel bad about it. Before we get back to phones, Travis Kelce got married to Taylor Swift. It was a who's who of wedding people. A lot of people have focused on the actress, actor, musician side. This is a sports show. I want to focus on the sporting people that got there. I was fascinated by who got the invites. All right. Yeah. First of all, a lot of NFL people, you would expect that. Travis played. He apparently gave general invites to his whole team, which is very nice. How about that? We wondered if he would do that. He invited the whole team. Do you think he invited the practice squad?
1: Probably not. Probably not.
0: So you have to make the 53-man roster, you think, or 43. You got to make it to get there, right?
1: Well, and there's some like third-string guys who he just – forgot
0: you
1: their
0: don't,
1: names.
0: Oh, or, you don't invite the third string.
1: He may have intended to, but I don't, he didn't send out the invites personally.
0: Okay. Let's go over some other people. From ESPN,

0: Stephen A. and McAfee got invited. That's good.
1: Yeah, it's good.
0: Didn't get to the weekend show. More of a weekday show invite, Myron, right? Not the weekends. Yeah. Is that fair?
1: Yeah. I think he's, and I get you invite Stephen A. and McAfee, the big, the big titans of the.
0: Joe Buck invited.
1: I saw
0: good. Greg Olson and Kevin Burkhardt invited.
1: Good.
0: Here's the one that shocked me.
1: Yeah.
0: No person I saw walk into that arena was I more shocked about than Dean Blandino, the Fox Rules analysis, got invited. What were the odds on DraftKings that you would have gotten Dean Blandino, the rules guy on Fox, an invite to Taylor Swift's wedding? Imagine I had said that to you 5 years ago. Dean Blandino, who comes in and goes, yep, looks like holding to me. I mean, that would have been, that guy would have ended up at Taylor Swift's wedding.
1: But Dean was like the boss of the refs, right? I mean, so I'm sure he's still tied to that community. I mean, you keep your enemies close. I think it's one of those moves more than anything. I think Kelsey's hoping that this leads to him getting a first down call, you know, when it's a little controversial.
0: Do you think you could, if you had a wedding and you needed to invite 1,000 people, are there 1,000 people you would even know?
1: Yeah, I mean, I have a giant family. I could get to 1,000. I could. Because I got family all over.
0: Would I be one of the 1,000?
1: Let's see how the show goes when we start in August. let's not rush things, but presumably, 1,000 sounds like a... To me, if you invite 1,000, there's no way to really interact with anybody. You know what I mean? Like, no one feels
0: special. But maybe that's the point. Maybe that's the point. You don't want to interact with everybody.
1: Yeah, no one feels special.
0: So you do the 1,000 people.
1: With 1,000 people at a wedding. Yeah. You know, you feel special with the invite, but not... No one felt close to Taylor.
0: If I had gotten to go, I would have felt very special. Russ in Arizona. Go ahead, Russ.
2: Gentlemen, before I get into congratulating you, first of all, Matt, you would end up being the groomsman, if not the best man at Myron's wedding. So let's not kid each other here. Okay?
0: That's true. Oh, we true. Would be. We like each other deep down.
2: Yeah. But listen, I just want to call and congratulate you guys. You know, I'm a P1, you know, ESPN radio listener. And, I mean, you guys were, like, the best jewel on the weekend. So, you guys both earned it. Super excited. It looks like they actually carved out a couple hours literally for you guys. So, just super excited when I read it over the weekend. Wanted to call and congratulate you guys.
0: That's very nice.
1: Appreciate it.
0: Thank you very much.
1: Yeah,
0: yes, 3-5. Somebody wrote me here. I want to read this. You're now going head-to-head with Mad Dog Chris Russo. That's going to be a heavyweight fight back and forth. It's no fight. You listen to this. Not even a fight. Why, what's there to argue about? You're telling me you can either listen to him or us? You're going to pick us, Myron. This is the kind of, come on, fight? I don't even know what the debate is.
1: Yeah, no, and I think our flavor is unique. Of what we do and what we're going to do Monday through Friday. Like, I mean, you know, we're not going to be like anybody else, which is why I think we're getting the opportunity, man.
0: Let's
1: so I'm
0: go
1: hope
0: to
1: tunes in and listen.
0: Let's go to Green Onion in Kentucky. Green Onion, go
1: that's
0: ahead.
1: That's real name.
0: That's what he says. Green
3: Goodness
0: Onion.
3: Gracious, I've been waiting all dang morning, Matt. hey, Cookie,
1: what's your real
3: you
1: name?
3: Thank me for that.
0: Wait a minute. We just got a minute. I want to hear Green Onion. Go ahead.
3: Hey, well, you only got 1 minute, man. I called to talk about LeBron, and what he needs to do is he needs to go to the Ghost of Bobby Keith, and that's going to tell him what he needs to do.
0: What?
1: Can you translate that? Because I don't know.
0: He said he needs to go to the Ghost of Bobby Keith. Bobby Keith's a legendary Kentucky high school basketball coach.
1: Okay.
0: That's what he means. Green Onion, explain to Myron why that's your name.
3: Why my name is Green Onion? Well,
0: yes.
3: Matt, you remember them Lay's tater chips that had the sour cream and onion in them?
0: Yes, I do remember those.
3: I love them. I love them, Matt.
0: There you go, Myers. You remember those chips? You remember those chips? He loves them.
1: Tater chips.
0: It's very simple. Monday, U.S. plays Belgium. Biggest game in U.S. soccer history. That's next.
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0: DeLuca, good Sunday morning. Fourth round action at Wimbledon this morning. Afternoon across the pond. First final four seed Jessica Pegula advances in three sets against Iva Jovic, 4-6, 6-3, and 6-1. Third set between Karolina Muchova and Barbora Krejcikova. Muchova winning the first set 7-5. Krejcikova winning the second set 7-5. Muchova winning the first game on serve in set number three. On the men's side, Novak Djokovic winning sets one and two against Roman Safiulin, 7-6 in a tiebreak, and then 6-3 in set two on serve, 2-2 in set number three. Coverage continues all tournament long on ESPN TV. World Cup round of 16 continues. Two more matches today. Brazil, Norway, 4 Eastern, England, and Mexico in Mexico City at 8 Eastern. U.S. men's national team winner go home tomorrow against Belgium in Seattle. No Flo Balogun because of the red card. Tommy Smith says it's a big loss.
1: Balogun is going to be a huge loss. Pochettino has done a great job at U.S. He's done a fantastic job. And, now he has to go even further. Who does he use as the man to score the goals? Because Balogun leads that line like nobody else could lead it. He's big, he's strong, and it's a great story. I mean, his...
0: Elsewhere in the NBA, Basketball Hall of Famer Patrick Ewing joining the Wizards coaching staff as an assistant to Brian Keefe.
2: Hey, it's Michelle Smallman coming up Monday.

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0: Matt Jones.
2: The level of fireworks in my neighborhood, I've been here a long time, was unlike anything I'd ever heard. It sounded like I was in a war documentary or something, and it was coming through the microphone. I called the non-emergency number.
3: See, wait a minute. You called the police.
2: I did.
3: On people shooting fireworks.
2: It wasn't normal fireworks. It was like M80s. It was dynamite. There were grenades.
0: Myron Metcalf.
2: At one point, I think I heard a bazooka. There was a missile launcher. My neighborhood shouldn't sound like a documentary on Nam. It shouldn't sound like I'm taking enemy fire in my neighborhood, in my living room.
4: One person writes, Matt, does he go up to little kids with lemonade stands and ask to see their permits?
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4: Randy in North Carolina.
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4: It's Matt Myron here on ESPN Radio. 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The United States plays Belgium Monday. Some are saying it's the biggest game in U.S. men's soccer history, but Myron and I are not experts, although we have both gotten into the World Cup quite a bit. But Kendra Day St. Aubin of Apple TV, who does a Major League Soccer analyst, is. Kendra, so I'll ask you that question. In the sort of U.S. men's national team history, is this the biggest game Monday that they have ever had?
6: I think it's the biggest game they've ever had because of the quality of the team and being on home soil. It feels like there's a higher expectation. The knockout round and the round of 16 is nothing new for this United States team. That's not uncharted territory, but I think the expectation is so much higher. So this is going to be a massive opportunity for them to take hold of the whole energy that's going on about this World Cup and about this men's national team in North America. So yes, I would agree with you 100%. This is the biggest game in men's national team history for the U.S.
2: We've got Florin Balogun, who's out, our best player, gets the red card. First, what did you think about the red card, and what impact will his absence have on the match against Belgium?
6: Well, first of all, the red card was absolute BS. I had to find
4: yes,
6: anybody.
4: Tell them about it, Kendra.
6: I mean, if you can find someone anywhere in the world that thinks that that was a straight red, then, you know, I don't even know what. They might need to be held accountable, but that was not a red and maybe a yellow at best. I think that ref was on the struggle bus from the second he stepped on the field. He should have handed out a few more yellows to kind of get control of the game. And to go straight red on that, it was just absolutely ridiculous. And then when people started screenshotting that Messi, you know, cleat to the back of the Achilles in the first match of the tournament when Argentina was playing Algeria, and he didn't even get a yellow for it. There were so many things wrong with that. But I do think Florian Balogun is the United States leading scorer, but I don't know that he's like the best player on the team. And I think they'll miss him, but I think this is going to be a moment for Ricardo Pepi to, you know, pick up some of the slack and get the focus back on him from that number nine. He's a completely different player. But then again, it's about the midfield. It's the way Mauricio Pochettino has his team actually believing in the group more than the individual. I don't know. I think we might be seeing a country road, you know, John Denver post-game.
4: Okay, can I just say something about the country road thing? All right. I like that we have a moment, but why did we pick that song? That song is it's a beautiful song, but like it's about a different, it's only about one state. It's not about the whole country. Miley Cyrus's Party in the USA is right there for everyone to do. When did we just decide Country Roads was America's song? When did that happen?
6: Well, first of all, just like take out the West Virginia part, you know, just sub in your own state, you know, like, you know, USA, like, yeah. Words.
4: New
6: there,
4: York, Mount huge, Mama. It doesn't work quite country, as well.
6: I know. I'm not a huge country music fan either, but I'm sure John Denver, maybe a little more wholesome than a Miley Cyrus. He's okay. Smiling down on us from heaven that his song is being played as the anthem. And, you know, the lyrics are a little more easy for everybody to latch on to. So I agree. It wasn't probably going to be my first choice, but I'll or like

0: you know, what's that other song where it's like, is it the Eagles, you know, traveling, you know, and then it's like you hit a bunch of states, you know.
1: Well, Johnny Cash does that. I've been everywhere.
0: Yes,
1: man.
0: I mean, yes. I'm all for Johnny Cash as well, but I agree. This one, the point is John Denver smiling down on us from heaven, and it's gonna be a good day, I think, in Seattle to play Belgium in this next round.
1: All right, I'm going to give you, it's easy to get excited about the World Cup, and I have, and Myron has, and I think most Americans. Let me give you kind of the cynic's point of view, and you tell me if it's wrong. A cynic could say, look, Matt, yes, they've looked good in these games, but they beat a Paraguay team they were supposed to beat. They beat an Australia team that they were supposed to beat. They actually lost to Turkey. Granted, they didn't play their best guys, but they lost. And then they played a Bosnia team that they were supposed to beat. This game against Belgium is really the first time they're playing a team that they weren't supposed to beat. So I'm going to wait and get excited when they win this. They've made it to this spot many times. They made it against Belgium 8 years ago. Everybody just slow down. If you were to hear that, what would your response be?
0: Well, I'd say first and foremost, I don't know that there's a whole lot of games in this tournament or teams in this tournament that anybody is supposed to beat. Because we could talk about Cape Verde until we're blue in the face, you know, the Blue Sharks putting on a show against Argentina. I agree with you that normally we as Americans look at sports and we're like, this is who you're supposed to be. This is who you're, you know, we say that all the time. It's like a 16 beating a 1 in an NCAA tournament. You know, it just very rarely happens, if ever. And all you can do is play the game in front of you. That's why I think this is the most important game for the U.S. team, is because, yes, Bosnia-Herzegovina is a team that you should beat. Belgium, on the other hand, just laid down the hammer on you in March and beat you 5-2. A completely different setting, a completely different energy, a completely different momentum and vibe around this team. So they will play more of the underdog, I think, in this game, and they will maybe welcome that, where it's taking a little bit of the pressure off and they can be more comfortable in that role. But I do think this team, this game, will be the game that gets everybody believing long term in what this U.S. team can do. Do I think they're going to win the World Cup? No, I don't. But do I think that they should win this game against Belgium? Absolutely. And we look at, I mean, you just talked about the U.S. is supposed to beat Paraguay. France barely beat Paraguay last night.
1: Yeah, but they played dirty. Paraguay was being dirty in that game. That was rude of them.
0: Well, that's what you got to come to the show knowing what you're going to get.
2: Yep.
0: You know, it's like that's what you got to show up for the right opponent in the right way. It's not going to be a beautiful game. You got to not, you know, it's just a different kind of soccer, and you got to be able to handle that. So I do agree with you. This is the game that's going to set the tone and set the bar moving forward. But I don't know that there are a lot of games in this tournament that you can look at in these opponents and say, well, they were supposed to win that. They should have done this. They should have done that. Because everybody has been quality in this tournament. Every country has stepped up and shown out. You know, Spain, in that first game, drawing 0-0 against Cape Verde. Then Paraguay, you know, only losing 1-0 to France in the next round. Teams making it through that the expectation was maybe low, but they're showing up. So that's why you play the game. And I'm still waiting for you guys to ask me about Ronaldo's penalty kick versus Messi being the greatest player in the world of all time.
1: Ronaldo.
2: Well, I think Messi is proving a point. So I've been all over. I've been watching, you know, U.S. watch parties. I've been with Japanese and Brazilian fans. It just, this feels to me different compared to past World Cups, just in terms of how attached we are as casual fans to this event. Why is that? Why is this different?
0: Well, because it's on our soil in North America, so I think we're really getting the opportunity to show people what this country is about. And you guys tell me, how many videos have you seen on social media, if not witnessing it yourself at these watch parties, of people having a preconceived notion of what their experience was going to be coming here, and then just completely the American fans, the United States, North America, embracing everybody that's shown up and them embracing us and the cultures that we have, and really getting to dive into what is Texas? What is Houston? What is that? Not everybody's just going to New York and LA, and nothing against New York and LA, but a lot of visitors that come to this country, they have certain ideas of like, well, I'm going to go to the biggest cities. This is like, you're in Kansas City, for goodness sakes. You know, where's the best barbecue? What am I eating? So

0: I just feel like there's a different level of appreciation for fans that are coming here and making the trip, and vice versa, those fans embracing the whole United States and not just what they're getting fed in whatever country they live in about the media and about, you know, politics and things like that. So I don't know. This is, I've been preaching to everybody that I know, like, if you can't make it to a game, go to a watch party. You are going to love it. You're going to embrace it. You're going to be surrounded by happiness and joy. The security guys and women at these watch parties, they don't have to, like, head on a swivel. They're like, oh, everybody's having fun. Everybody's cordial. Everybody's respectful at looking around. It's just, it's been next level, and I'm so happy that it's gone this way, because I think it does everybody a whole lot of good in the whole world. You know, it's like we're on singing Kumbaya over here. Maybe that should be the anthem that we sing.
1: Roads, which is much worse. Kendra, Kendra, thank you very much. Great stuff. Kendra Day, St. Aubyn, Apple TV, MLS analyst. Enjoy the game Monday, and we will talk to you soon.
0: Awesome. Thanks, guys. Appreciate it. Have a good weekend.
1: Yeah, I went,
2: she was spot on.
1: The watch party's been amazing. I mean, they watch had a watch party great. In Louisville, in downtown. There were thousands of people there. Like, it's crazy incredible. To see. It's been awesome. Hopefully, it continues on Monday. We will talk more about the World Cup. We also hit LeBron, and you know, there's a lot of other stuff, including we're going to have a former Wildcat here. It's a lot. It's the next to last Sunday show of Matt and Myron here on ESPN Radio.
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0: 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It is a lot going on, but there's sometimes things that we don't talk about that need attention. 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
0: Let's get started. What's up first, Renee?
3: All righty. So how much fog would it take for you to consider it to be too foggy?
0: A lot. And it felt like when I watched that baseball game last night, we were headed there.
3: Yeah. So Cubs and Cardinals, that series is being played at the friendly confines this weekend at Wrigley Field. And let's just say the weather gods missed a July 4th memo. The game was delayed by an hour due to rain, and the fog that rolled in after made conditions much worse. In the bottom of the sixth, Cardinals catcher Pedro Páez attempted to challenge a ball call. Turns out that the ABS system does have limitations, as fog actually disrupted the system and the umpire's call of ball stood, and the Cardinals lost the challenge due to ABS not being operational.
0: Sometimes fog gets in your way. If you live in a foggy area, I don't think I've ever seen that much fog in a baseball game. But, you know, they had that famous Bears game many years ago where it was so foggy they played and you couldn't see it. I enjoy it. I like when weather becomes part of the elements of a game. Myron, if I'm correct, you don't. You think everything should be indoors.
4: Yeah, put a dome on everything. You avoid all this. We shouldn't be dealing with the elements in American sports.
0: That's such a ridiculous
4: thing. But If we're going to deal with it, yeah, fog's the worst. I'd rather drive through a torrential downpour than thick fog.
0: Is it that you just think it's spooky? Have you seen the new Apple TV show, Widow's Bay? The whole point is fog comes in and then mysterious things happen.
4: I haven't gotten to that one.
0: It's really good. By the way, I would say it's the best show of the year so far, Widow's Bay on Apple TV.
4: And it's about fog?
0: Well, it's not about fog. It's like a creepy show, but the fog comes in, and that's when the mysterious stuff happens.
4: Fog is scary to drive through. I'd rather drive through a, really bad storm than fog, for sure.
0: Yeah. So it's interesting to see. ABS has limitations. I do think ABS has been an amazing addition.
4: Overall,
0: when you're at the stadium and they challenge a pitch, that 10 seconds between when you see it, everyone gets so excited. And it gets – so I'm a big fan of it. What's next?
3: All right. It's been really hot in the Northeast. I mean, really,
0: it's been really,
3: really
0: hot everywhere. You all in the Northeast act like the only things that happen in America happen in the Northeast. This drives me crazy. Everybody in New York and in Connecticut, they're like, oh, it's so hot. Have you been to where Myron and I live? It's been 150 degrees the last few days.
4: No one knows.
0: But then when it's hot in New York, then everybody gets, all right, I'm sorry.
3: Well, it's been 151 degrees.
0: Okay, sure, sure.
3: I mean, Thursday and Friday just felt like
5: it was honestly, I felt like I was home. I felt like I was in North Carolina. Like it wasn't. I kept giving Renee all kinds of crap.
0: You all realized that it was hot here before it was hot there. Like it moved through us and came to you. You're not the first people that had heat.
3: Yeah, but I didn't feel it until it rolled my way. So which made it, really, really hot. First of all, I hate the heat. I can't stand this weather. It makes me really mad.
0: I'm with you. So what is your point about the heat? What's the story?
3: So Pittsburgh Pirates relief pitcher Johan Ramirez decided that jogging from the bullpen to the mound would be too much work in 102 degree heat. So he decided to make good use of the bullpen cart at Nationals Park to avoid that extra step. He went on to pitch one inning, giving up three walks and one hit. Too damn lazy.
0: Do you think it's fair or foul to take the bullpen cart to come in instead of jogging in? This used to be a thing everybody did.
4: I cut you from my team. You did that. I mean, what kind of toughness is that? If you can't walk in a little bit of heat? We act like we don't have access to modern technology and water bottles and fans and all this stuff. You can't play for me.
0: You want him to take a fan out there with him while he pitches?
4: I'm just saying, you can walk.
0: Have a box fan.
4: Stop overdoing it. You can walk.
0: Yeah, and also, Washington, D.C., I guess it's technically on the East Coast, but very far down from... the whole country's had to deal with this heat wave.
4: It's summer.
0: It's summer.
4: That's why do we act like summer surprised us every doggone year? Like, why do we act like we didn't know that all of a sudden in June, July, and August, it was going to get hot? Why do we do that?
3: It's like daylight savings. Everybody acts shocked. No, but it's not like,
4: it's literally 3 to 4 months in every place in the entire country where it's going to be 90, 100 degrees.
3: That's way too long.
4: Oh my goodness. Did y'all hear about next week? It's supposed to be hot. What did you expect? How long have y'all been alive?
5: No, 2 degrees is way worse than 92 degrees.
4: I can't stand it. I can't stand it. The heat stuff. Yes, it's hot for 3 to 4 months. Everywhere.
3: That's 3 to 4 months that I'll be sweating, and I hate it. I can't stand it.
4: It's summer.
3: That's why it's an abomination.
0: What's next? You all, this talking about the temperature is like the epitome of old person talk.
4: Just can't take it, man.
3: What's worse, Myron hating fireworks or us talking about the weather?
0: Both. What's next?
3: So the World Cup craze continues, obviously, with the knockout stages of the World Cup here in the United States and in Mexico and also in Canada. But this time, the Australians have taken over Walmart.
0: I like this video. Yes. So what? Explain to me, why did they go to Walmart? They just wanted to watch it in the Walmart televisions?
3: They just, for some reason, they congregated in front of a Walmart and they said, we're going to go in. So in a video that made the rounds on social media, you can see the Aussies, the Australian fans, who were in Dallas-Fort Worth for their knockout stage match against Egypt, made their way into a Walmart, chanting, we're going to Walmart, we're going to Walmart. Shortly thereafter, the police came in to disperse the crowd and trying to quiet things down, but yeah,
0: I like it. I love watching people who get in groups and chant. Well, depends on what they're chanting about. But I love watching most people.
4: You gotta be more specific.
0: Who get in groups and chant about things. And the Australians going in Walmart was excellent. You know, when you go to the rest of the world, one of the things that is kind of bizarre, Myron, is they really don't have Walmart equivalents in a lot of places, these sort of mega stores that sell everything. So when they come to America, people are kind of baffled by Walmarts because they just don't have those kinds of things.
4: Yeah, and I'll also say they went to the right Walmart. Like, the parking lot was paved. Like, it looked pretty nice. Like, all the lines were straight. Like, they didn't go to the Walmart where, like, they got to chase people because they're stealing carts. Like, they didn't go to that Walmart. That's a whole different experience. So they went to the one near the stadium.
0: Yeah.
4: So I'm glad they had that experience, but they didn't go to all of them, you know?
0: When I was growing up, Myron, in Middlesbrough, Kentucky, we became the first town in Kentucky to get a Super Walmart, okay?
4: That's a big deal.
0: Which, it was a huge deal to us because there was a period of time that for like 2 years, whenever we would go on road trips for our team, our bus driver, when they would meet the people from the other school, would go, you know, we got the first Super Walmart, right? And he said that like we were, it was the pride of America. We had gotten the first Super Walmart. Yeah, so I do think it is a very American thing to go to Walmart and to see people's pride and joy, which is the Walmart.
4: Yeah, just give them a list of which ones to go to. That's all I'm saying. I don't think the Australians should just be wandering around and putting that in their GPS. Yes. You could have different experiences depending on where you are. That's all.
0: All right. Quickly, Renee, give me 10 seconds of the next headline.
3: All right. Darren Peterson and Darius Acuff made their summer league debuts yesterday. Peterson, 28 points. Acuff, 25 on 9 of 29.
0: We got to talk about Acuff for a second. He took 30 shots, Myron. Is that too many shots for a summer league game?
4: Not at all. Not at all. It's summer league. Have fun. We don't know anything. Summer League's not going to tell us anything about these players.
0: You think 30 shots is reasonable?
4: Listen, they drafted you with what pick?
0: That's right. Shoot 30 times.
4: Who else is taking shots on that team?
0: I don't even know who's on it. We're going to do more on the World Cup and 30 shots from Matt Myron on ESPN Radio. Oh, we only have 10 more seconds. This is why we're getting a daily show right here. Because I can hit the out every single time.
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11: Over to left field. 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

0: I'm Nick DeLuca. Good Sunday morning. The action at Wimbledon continues. Fourth round in the men's and women's singles tournament. Couple of finals on the women's side. Number four seed Jessica Pegula rallying from dropping the first set to take down Iva Jovic. 4-6, 6-3, and 6-1. Just gone final. 10 seed Karolina Muchova takes down Barbora Krejcova. 7-5, 5-7, and 6-3. On the men's side, Novak Djokovic taking the first two sets against Roman Safiulin. He dropped the third set, Safiulin winning 6-3, just about to get underway in set number four. Number three seed Felix Auger-Aliassime taking on Alejandro Dedovic-Fokina. Aliassime up 5-4, but they are on serve in set number one as the three seed looks to advance. Number one seed Jannik Sinner coming up at 12:30 on center court. Coverage of the tournament continues on ESPN TV. World Cup round of 16 rolls on today. Morocco and France advancing yesterday. Two more matches. Brazil taking on Norway, 4 Eastern MetLife Stadium. Then tonight, 8 Eastern, England and Mexico in Mexico City. The match time staying the same. U.S. men's national team win or go home tomorrow against Belgium in Seattle. In the NBA, Basketball Hall of Famer Patrick Ewing joining the Wizards coaching staff as an assistant.
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0: 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Alejandro Moreno is ESPN soccer analyst. And Alejandro, I think everybody that interviews a soccer person during the World Cup, they're always starting with America. I'm not going to start with America. I'm going to start with the game tonight, because I think there's a chance that tonight could be one of the best atmospheres in sports ever. At Stadium Azteca, Mexico, England, at night, is it a chance to be, Alejandro, like one of those spectacles that you remember in sports?
1: There is a chance. In fact, it may be a spectacle just in the singing of the national anthem of Mexico going on in Estadio Azteca. The environment, the energy in Mexico currently in preparation for this match, everything leads to Mexico thinking and hoping and dreaming of potentially bouncing out one of the favorites coming into the competition in England. And it all seems very straightforward. England coming into Ciudad de Mexico with the altitude, with the smog, with the pollution. Could the pretty boys of England withstand and be able to withhold that pressure from Mexico? And it seems as if Mexico feels very strongly about the fact that these guys are not going to be able to handle it, and therefore they look at themselves as a team that could potentially pull the upset tonight.
2: We've been talking a lot about the World Cup being in America. I think we don't acknowledge enough that it's in Canada and Mexico as well. What is happening in Mexico right now? What does this event mean for that country?
1: I don't think you can actually put it into words. It's like a everyday ticket tape parade going on in Mexico. Anytime that Mexico plays in anticipation for the game, there are celebrations. If you are able to see some of the images, let me just tell you, there are celebrations going on outside of the England Hotel.
2: I've seen it.
0: Yeah, talk about that, Alejandro. So they're literally like fans outside the England Hotels, like yelling to try to keep them awake, right?
1: Yeah, they're yelling, they're partying, they're shooting fireworks, they're doing everything they can to play their part, because here's the thing. While Estadio Azteca is a huge stadium, it's not going to fit all of Ciudad de Mexico in it. And so these fans that are out in front of the hotel of England, they are playing their own game. They're the number 12 player, because they're saying, we're not going to be able to get in the stadium, but somehow we're going to impact this by not allowing England to sleep. And if that means that they're going to be second to a challenge, if that means that they're going to be late to closing down defensively, and that gives one of our guys an opportunity to finish a goal, that means that I, because I kept English players from sleeping, I'm also a Mexican hero. That's the connection that you find right now, is that the people in Mexico are playing their game with the national team, and they feel connected to the national team. It is an energy that I don't think you can explain. You have to live through it, and right now all of Mexico is living through it.
0: I love it. That sounds awesome. So you mentioned, you said the altitude, the pollution, everything England's going to have to get ready for. I listened to a British podcast during the World Cup, and they were talking about how people say you need like 10 days to get acclimated to Mexico City for the height and the altitude, but that England could not go that far in advance. They also couldn't come the day of. So they're in this middle ground where they stayed 2 days, which may be the worst amount of time. You know better than I. Does the altitude, the pollution, will all that have a big impact?
1: It'll have an impact, but I think it'll have an impact for both teams. And this is the part that, while it's great to talk about it and say, well, these English guys, they just don't know what altitude is all about. Yeah, maybe so. But if you look at the starting 11 for Mexico, one of the players is Eric Lira, who plays at Cruz Azul, which is based in Ciudad de Mexico, that is actually playing in this environment all day, every day. They have a couple other players that are based out of Guadalajara that is also altitude, but not as high as Mexico City. The rest of the players are not based out of Mexico City. So it's not like they're thriving in this environment. This is not what they do every day. So it's, it's a narrative, it's a rhetoric, it's something that I think Mexico is using to intimidate England, and the media around Mexico is using to intimidate England. I think in the end, this comes down to the quality of players on the field and whether England are not intimidated by the moment, by the atmosphere, by the environment, by the altitude. Altitude is a problem. And let me just tell you, coming from Venezuela, where we go and play in altitude in La Paz in Bolivia, which is, it's the real deal, and you can't breathe, and you can't catch that second wind, that's an issue there. In Mexico, it's an issue, but I think there are times in which this is made out more than it needs to be. I think it's something that Mexico uses to push themselves forward and to believe in a bigger story and to think that they're superior to the teams that are coming into Azteca. If Mexico plays well, the altitude will have something to do with it, but it's not going to be, I don't think, the deciding factor as to who wins this match.
2: How does Mexico win against Harry Kane and company?
1: How about they use the altitude?
2: Well, they can't, like, throw the altitude at England. What do they got to do? How do they execute?
1: Yeah, no, I understand. And that's the point that I was getting to, that this is about players on the field. And what we have seen from Mexico on the field at Azteca in particular is a high energy, high intensity sort of game that has not been the way that they had been playing coming into the World Cup. Into the World Cup, they have been a team that was sort of, they were going to drop numbers behind the ball, absorb some pressure, and they were going to speculate with that result and take a 1-0 win. What we saw from them in the last game is a team that was flying around Ecuador, and they were flying from the very first minute, and I believe that that's how they're going to start the game. From the very first minute, they're going to get on top of England and say, okay, all right, pretty boys, let's see if you can handle this. And if England are able to sustain those first 15, 20 minutes and then settle the game down, take the crowd out of the game, start knocking the ball around and using the quality that they have on individual players, then England, I think, will be able to control the pace of the game. And that's the important part. Mexico must dictate how the game is going to be played on their team. If they allow England to settle the game down, then England is going to have an advantage.
2: You keep calling them pretty boys. Is that the perception of England?
0: Oh, yeah, these pretty boys from Britain. I spend a lot of time in Britain. I don't think of people as pretty necessarily.
2: Is that how the soccer community views them?
1: I'm not an American at birth, but let me just tell you, we just did celebrate July 4th. Them pretty boys got kicked out of this country. Let me just tell you that. Right?
2: Okay. Okay.
0: Wow.
2: All right, Alejandro, 250.
0: Alejandro.
1: It's significant, but just saying.
0: Alejandro. Who would have thought Alejandro would bring it like that? All right, I'm going to switch gears just a second from your Revolutionary War trash talk.
2: Alejandro to Revere, okay.
0: Let me play.
1: America.
0: Kendra was just on here a little while ago, and I gave her this hypo, and I want to give the same to you. A cynic could look at the United States path and go, okay, yeah, they've looked good in these games, but they beat a Paraguay team that, yeah, they played France close, but they should beat them. They played an Australia team. They should beat them. They lost to Turkey. It was reserves, whatever. And then they played a Bosnia team that they should have beat. Really, they haven't played a really good team yet. And now, starting with Belgium, this is the first time they're actually playing a traditional power, etc. This is when the tournament starts. This is when I'll start judging America. How would you respond to that?
1: Well, I would say that there's an element of truth to all of that. Everything that has been said is not unfair. And as it is in any World Cup competition, when you start advancing, then you start meeting the big boys. And that's just the nature of the tournament. But the United States have done everything that they've been asked to do up until this point. And what I think is encouraging from an American perspective is they've done it with a different style than what we have seen in World Cups past. In World Cup's past, it was very much about, man, let's fight our way through trying to get to a set piece, a corner kick, something. We somehow run into a goal, and then let's work hard, and let's defend hard, and let's make sure that we're able to close down spaces, and then we'll win a game 1-0. The style of play for the United States from the very first minute against Paraguay in that first match was, we're going to get in your face. It's going to be high press. We're going to force turnovers higher up the field. We're going to score goals. We're going to score multiple goals. Now, again, I'm talking about the United States. Multiple goals in a World Cup environment. that tells you that this team is different. And so this game against Belgium, while it is a team that traditionally has been better than the United States, and just go back to 3 months ago where they played a friendly, and it wasn't all that friendly because Belgium beat the United States 5-2, and it wasn't all that competitive. I think there's been an evolution from the United States since then till now, and obviously they have the environment and playing at home on their side. Belgium is a team that is aging. That is, they have this very fine line between experience and old. And if the United States want to expose how old this team can be, it's, the tempo has to be very high from the very beginning of the game. It's a similar story to what Mexico needs to do against England, the United States need to do against Belgium. Speed the game up and force these old guys to get around the field.
0: Alejandro, before I let you go, Posh, our coach, do you like the fashion? I kind of think he both looks good, but also looks like he's about to go fishing with his buddies. Do you like the one shirt buttoned halfway down his torso with only one button? You like that look?
1: I mean, if he's going to go for it, he might as well clip the sunglasses on the button. And now we're cooking. Now we really looked. We're about to go fishing the 4th of July. I mean, it's a very casual Friday sort of look for me. I don't know. You see other coaches in this tournament all suited. You'll see Carlo Ancelotti today for Brazil. He'll be in the 3-piece suit. I don't know if we want to go that far, but it does look like our guy Mauricio Pochettino is about to go on Cape Cod. But you know, what do you know? Well, what do I know? As long as they keep winning, it doesn't matter.
2: You wear what you want
1: for everybody.
0: Yeah. That's exactly right. Great stuff, Alejandro Moreno, ESPN soccer analyst. Enjoyed it. We will talk to you again soon. All right.
1: Yeah. Thank you. Take care, guys.
0: Appreciate it. Wow. I did not expect the person on this show to say, if you want some England, go back and look. I didn't expect it to be him.
2: Yeah, he threw a curveball.
0: That's what the World Cup will do for you as well. We will do a little more World Cup. We still have to talk about LeBron and more. That's next here on Matt Myron on ESPN Radio.
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0: ESPN Radio. Beautiful day in Lexington, Kentucky. My man Myron is in Minneapolis, Minnesota. Is it nice there?
1: Beautiful, man. It's beautiful everywhere in America.
0: I'm glad. Summer. You know, we've gone a long way. This has got to be the only ESPN show that is allowed to go an hour and 45 minutes before you talk about LeBron. So we have done that. But now is the time to talk about him. We still don't know where he's going to play. We know it will not be the Lakers. But lots of teams could have LeBron's services. He is 43 years old. Still can play. Not quite as, at his peak. First of all, let me go back for a second and say, were you surprised he's leaving the Lakers, Mark?
1: I was. I didn't think he'd want to go anywhere else to end his career. That's his longest tenure. Consecutive tenure has been in L.A. I thought his life makes the most sense. You know, he's obviously has a lot of outside interest. So I was surprised that he's actually leaving.
0: Left Bronny there. You think his key card still works?
1: Yeah. I mean, yeah, Bronny, now he's got a guaranteed deal. But it's interesting to see where he goes next.
0: Yeah. The Snowtime Lakers now will not have LeBron.
1: Hold on, man. Why'd you call him that?
0: What? Well, I mean, they're the Snowtime Lakers. Yeah. There's a common denominator around their big three.
1: It does look like the Minneapolis Lakers all over again.
0: When's the last time you remember a Snowtime team?
1: I don't. No, this team is. There's a look to this team that we haven't seen.
0: I mean, we're going to see the Lakers have signed Grayson Allen to a 2-year deal.
1: And the names, too, a little bit. Like Walker Kessler.
0: Walker Kessler is definitely. Walker Kessler. That is true. We should fill out the roster.
1: Like Walker Kessler, you know, owns land somewhere in Tennessee. Like, you know.
0: Who's the kid that played like 6 years at Purdue? He should be on the team, right? The dude that was. Well, I can't remember his name. You had Bennett Sturts from Iowa. He should join the team. Luke Garza. He was also Iowa guy.
1: Luke Garza.
0: He needs to be on it as well.
1: Drew Timmy from Gonzaga, probably. He plays.
0: He should import half Creighton's roster to join the team.
1: Braden Smith? You talking about Braden Smith?
0: Braden
1: Smith would be there.
0: Yeah. So anyway, so that's the Snowtime Lakers. What with LeBron, there's six cities he's being reported to consider: Cleveland Cavs, Golden State Warriors, Miami Heat, Philadelphia 76ers, the Minnesota Timberwolves, and the Denver Nuggets. Those six cities. If you were LeBron, what do you think is the right situation for him?
1: I would just base it upon like where I want to live. You know.
0: Oh, really? That's how you'd base it.
1: I don't think he wins a championship in any of those cities.
0: So none of
1: it comes down to that. I don't think he can win a championship in any of those.
0: Not even Denver?
1: No. Denver's got other issues beyond Jokic. So it's got to come down to like where do you want to have the most fun. Obviously, Miami would be at the top.
0: So how would you rank those six cities in fun? Cleveland, San Francisco, Miami, Philly, Minneapolis, Denver. You put Miami one?
1: Miami one.
0: What's two?
1: San Francisco's two, but LeBron's kind of cheap. So I don't know that he wants to deal with like...
0: You think he's cheap?
1: Yeah,
0: you think the first billionaire basketball player is cheap?
1: Everything he said is he's cheap. I don't know that he wants to deal with San Francisco. And he's an older player. Like, when they present to him, like, what it's going to cost, he may push back on that. But San Francisco's probably number two.
0: I didn't know that you thought the San Francisco taxes were so high that LeBron would not want to deal with them.
1: He's older now, man. Like, when he finds out the cost of things, he might be put off by that. But number two, San Fran. Number three,
0: I think if there's ones left, Denver. You don't want to go to Minneapolis. Like, you live in Minneapolis, but nobody wants to go to Minneapolis. It's cold.
1: Beautiful place. Beautiful summers.
0: What's beautiful about it? Give me the most beautiful part of Minneapolis.
1: The lakes, the nature, the wilderness, the everything.
0: Minneapolis is not, first of all, Minneapolis is not in wilderness.
1: No, I'm talking about just the lakes and the nature. Look up all of the best cities to live in, all those lists Minneapolis is on.
0: But that's because of cost of living. If you're just looking for a quality, I mean, wouldn't Denver, I think most Americans would choose to live in Denver over Minneapolis.
1: What's the first thing people tell you about Denver? Altitude.
0: But you get used to it.
1: Yeah, but I mean, is that your selling point? Okay, it's 5,000 feet above sea level. What,
0: well,
1: what
0: for
1: else
0: a long
1: you
0: time, people would say that was where marijuana was legal.
1: Yeah,
0: that was it. But now it's basically legal everywhere now.
1: It's a cool scene, but I don't know that Denver is. I don't think of Denver as fun. How many people are like, let me go to Denver and hang out?
0: Well, I'm going to Denver in 2 weeks, so.
1: But just to hang out?
0: No, I have things to do, but nevertheless, I'm going. So I would put Denver 3. You would put Minneapolis 3. Yeah. What about between Cleveland and Philly?
1: I think Philly, hands down.
0: So, Cleveland, you think, is the worst of the six cities?
1: Yeah, no offense to, you know, my
0: guy. Well, no, they're going to take offense. They're going to take offense.
1: No, no offense, but if that's the list, if it's just about where you want to enjoy. Now, he's from the area, so he could end up in Cleveland. But if it's just like where you'd want to move if you had the choice, I think Cleveland's at the bottom of that list.
0: Shouldn't he go to Cleveland? Like, if you're LeBron James and you want to have a legacy where you are not only the second greatest player, but you also have a home that, like, people associate you with. If he finishes his career in Cleveland, has played there three different times in his career, the beginning, the middle, and the end, that's very poetic. That's very legacy-esque. If you're LeBron, wouldn't you want to do that?
1: I mean, maybe he wants to. And obviously, he has a certain comfort level with there in Miami. He's won championships. But if he really wants to end this thing the right way, you got to go someplace that no one would ever expect. And that's why Minnesota, to me, would be the only answer. Because that's the only place on this list.
0: So that's not because you live there.
1: No.
0: And it would be exciting for you if he went there.
1: Would I have some additional opportunities maybe through ESPN and other outlets? Possibly. But that's not why I would think about it.
0: I think that might be what's driving you here.
1: No.
0: Is that you could end up on SportsCenter a little bit more.
1: Listen, all I'm saying is this. That's possible what you have laid out. It would be the only unexpected thing on this list. Cleveland, he's been there. Miami's won a championship. If you join Jokic and you somehow win a championship or get to a championship, you're not going to get credit for that.
0: What if you go to Philly?
1: Philly has it all now, though, with Jaylen Brown. So now that's not the underdog anymore.
0: But Minneapolis has a guy named Anthony Edwards. They're not exactly underdogs. They went to the West Finals two of the last three
1: years. But no one would expect him to do it. And I think that, to me, is if you're LeBron, that's how you end it. Do the thing that no one would ever anticipate.
0: Just be honest. You want him to go there so you could be on SportsCenter.
1: I'm not against the idea of what might come with it, you know, but I'm not supporting it.
0: You want an NBA Today special report, Myron Metcalf. That's what it is.
1: If they want me down at the press conference, fine. That's fine.
0: I see. Not at all self-interested. Completely neutral. No bias, Matt Jones and Myron Metcalf. That's here on ESPN Radio.
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0: Center.
1: I'm Nick DeLuca. Round four action continues at Wimbledon. A pair of men's singles matches going on right now. Novak Djokovic looking for Wimbledon win 106 in his career, up 2-1 on Roman Safiulin, and looking to close out the match up 4-2 up a break. Won the first set on a tiebreak, 7-6. Won the second set, 6-3. Safiulin coming back and winning 6-3 in set number three. Second set between 3-seed Felix Auger-Aliassime and Alejandro Dadovich-Fokina. Dadovich-Fokina taking the first set in a tiebreak, 7-6, 7-4 on the tiebreak, and up 2-1, but on serve. Aliassime serving in that one in the second set. Coverage continuing all tournament long on ESPN-TV. On the women's side, 4-seed Jessica Pegula taking down Iva Jovic in 3 sets, 4-6, 6-3, and 6-1. 10-seed Karolina Muchova working by Barbora Krejcikova, 7-5, 5-7, and 6-3. World Cup round of 16 continues. Morocco and France advancing yesterday. Two more matches today. Brazil taking on Norway, 4 Eastern MetLife Stadium. Then tonight, 8 Eastern England and Mexico in Mexico City. U.S. men's national team back in action tomorrow night. Winner go home against Belgium in Seattle at 8 Eastern.
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2: When they snapping their fingers and dancing, when they're surrounding you.
3: They were not.
2: And singing songs.
4: That's maybe the most blatant lie I've ever heard. Telling me a New York Red Bulls game versus New York FC. Yes. People were fighting. Stop it. Renee also got in a fight at a UFL game yesterday.
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4: That was honestly the worst lie anyone's ever. I mean,
2: I'm sorry.
4: If you're looking back at 8 years of Sunday morning with Matt Myron, which we will do next week, that has to be the most blatant lie told airwaves.
2: I believe it because of where
4: you almost got in a fight
2: in the Bronx
4: because you were wearing an MLS.
3: It was five dudes, man, surrounding one little measly chubby guy.
4: Yeah, I don't believe that.
2: I believe in the Bronx. In the Bronx, I believe it. I believe it.
4: But now you might have gotten a fight in the Bronx just because you're in the Bronx. It wasn't because of your MLS jersey.
3: Listen, man, I'm telling you. They take it seriously around there. And listen, I'm a Red Bulls fan. What can I say? Going into enemy territory with the opposing team's jersey.
4: So when you say they take it seriously, who? New York FC?
3: Well, yeah, they're supporters. So it's a rivalry. It's a rivalry.
4: Let me ask you. Okay, let me just say something real quick. I just want to just give 888 say ESPN.
2: Yeah.
4: If you are a New York FC fan, if you're a New York FC fan, if you exist in the world and you would like to take up for the fandom, call in 888 say ESPN. I want to hear one person who's a New York FC fan who has any thoughts about the New York Red Bulls and would even consider a confrontation against the fan, because Myron, I do not believe that happened. I
2: believe it happened. I believe Renee. No, I believe we've had all these people.
4: I want you to think about something. We've had the whole world in our country, right? Have you seen any fights between countries here?
3: Yes.
2: Well, Paraguay was trying to fight everybody.
4: I'm saying fan fights. No. Have you seen any groups of fans trying to fight each other here? Any videos?
2: I haven't. But also, what does that say about us? That these countries have come here and they've cheered, they've been vocal, they've been passionate, no fights. But
4: I agree.
2: Every Sunday this fall, there's going to be a fight in the NFL stands with our fans. What does that say?
4: It says we're very violent. Yeah. But that also says that there was not a fight between New York Red Bull and New York FC fans. That never occurred in any part of America.
3: Listen, I don't know if you've seen videos. I don't know if you've seen videos, because we're obviously talking about the fans going after each other. After the Mexico-Ecuador game a few days ago, they got into it right in
4: the center of Mexico. Where was that, though? That was in Mexico.
3: Yeah.
4: Okay, but again.
3: But it happened. Listen, I have very good sources. It also happened at a watch party in the area of Queens that I live in.
4: A watch party between New York FC and Red Bulls?
3: No, I'm talking about Mexico and Ecuador. I'm still talking about that.
4: Okay, fine. Mexico and Ecuador, maybe they don't like each other. You did not get in a fight with a New York FC fan.
3: I didn't get into a fight. They surrounded me. There was no punches thrown.
2: I believe it.
3: I was surrounded.
4: I have been the loudest mouth in the state of Kentucky for 20 years. I've said terrible things about the University of Louisville, the University of Tennessee, Indiana. No one's ever tried to fight me. And the idea that you got into a near fight at a New York FC game, I'm sorry.
3: I'm telling you, man, leaving Yankee Stadium, walking up the concourse.
2: You've been to Yankee Stadium, right? TV. It's not like where they show you.
4: I've been there. It's a nice.
2: Renee, they always show you like from the blimp. Like,
3: yeah, they show you the scenic shot of the stadium.
4: There's another side to it.
3: Then you turn the corner and you're.
2: Where is the Empire State Building? Because I don't see it anywhere around here.
4: I do like going to Yankee Stadium and seeing people get off the train and going, "Oh, honey, this was not in the tour book."
2: They don't know. They did not see this in the brochure.
4: Yes,
2: but I believe. I don't know. Nobody makes up almost getting into a fight.
4: Let me ask you a World Cup question here. I always am into the World Cup. You have gotten more into it this time. What has been the thing that makes you the most, like, what is it you've enjoyed the most? Is it the Team USA or is it something else?
2: The passion, the stories. I mean, just everything. Like, just, I think the people around the World Cup, you got to give them a lot of credit. They've told the stories of these teams. So I feel like I can just appreciate the wins. Obviously, the USA.

0: everything that they've done and what this means, I get that. But to hear about Cape Verde and like what this means to them.
1: They're the best story of the tournament, right?
0: I mean, it's I bought I don't know how to pronounce the goalie's name necessarily, but I bought his jersey going into extra stoppage time.
2: Vozinha.
1: You bought the Cape Verde goalie jersey?
0: Online, I bought his jersey, no questions asked, just because he was my hero of the event.
1: So, are you going to go, like, had you before the tournament, had you heard of Cape Verde? I'd never even heard of it as a country. I didn't even know that was a country.
0: No, this goalie apparently went from 50,000 Instagram followers to almost
1: 22 million.
0: Yeah. I mean, so stories like that, stories where I feel like we know more about these teams than we ever have. The Messi stuff. Yes, Messi's great. To see Messi at the LeBron age getting a hat trick. Yeah. So I think the sport has done a great job of promoting the storylines, and it makes us all appreciate the matches even more because we're getting into these matches that we may not have a rooting interest in, but we get the story.
1: I'm not surprised, Myron, that people have rallied around the Team USA. I expected that to happen. That's sort of like a nationalism thing. What I have been surprised about is how much people watch the other teams, the games that have not, like, the ratings for, like, today, Brazil's going to play Norway. The ratings for that are going to be through the roof, and that has been something that has surprised me. You know, everywhere you go, I was at the Reds game Friday night, and people were all crowded into around the TVs to watch Argentina, Cape Verde. That's not something that I thought would happen, and that's been cool to see. But that's not what I like the most.
0: Yeah.
1: What I like the most is Zlatan. Okay, Zlatan has become my guy. Do you know why I like him? I think because he doesn't speak like 100% English, the fact that he has like 70% makes him so much more entertaining because he is so much harsher, Myron, than every other person on television. Yeah. So, for instance, I don't know if you watched when Australia played, I can't remember who they lost to, but they did penalty kicks, Morocco or whatever, and they lost, right? Zlatan comes after and he goes, when you do penalty kicks, you either hero or zero. He missed, he now zero. And I was like, that's so mean.
0: He doesn't care.
1: He does not care. And I mean,
0: yesterday he was in studio wearing sunglasses. Like he doesn't care about whatever the rules are. Like I want to be in the pre-show meeting with him.
1: Yeah,
0: because you know, like they're telling him, like, "Hey, man, you know, we want to try to keep." He's not listening to anything.
1: No,
0: you know,
1: he's just about Paraguay. He was like, "They stink, not good, not how you play football." And like the way he says it, because he says so few words, it makes it that much more powerful.
0: He's become Soccer Barkley. Like he's become the guy that you tune into just because you want to know what he's gonna say. And he has the credentials to say it.
1: He does. Like, and then pairing with Henri, who gives very like insightful analysis. Yeah, and then you get him, and he's like, he stink.
0: Nah, he has been. I mean, the studio show has been incredible.
1: It has.
0: The storyteller has been incredible. The passion from the fans, and I think the social media element has been a little overboard. Sure. But just seeing super fans from other countries who are just enjoying the whole experience, that's been cool to watch too.
1: All right, so Dan is on the phone. Okay. Dan claims to be a fan of New York FC. Dan, are you there?
3: Yes, sir. What's up, guys? How y'all doing? Thanks for taking the call.
1: So do you believe Renee's story that he might have gotten jumped by New York FC fans?
0: Almost jumped.
3: My first question would be, Renee, what did you do? Because it gets rowdy up in the Bronx, and soccer is one of those sports that folks just get riled up. See, I became a fan. I was living there in the Bronx, literally on 166 in Webster, around the corner from Yankee Stadium, when the team came to be. I never had a soccer team, so I just kind of jumped on when they came into existence. And it gets rowdy, man. People get
1: fervent. What are you talking about? What are you getting rowdy about at a soccer game in the Bronx? What are you fighting about?
3: Winning, your team's pushing. It's just one of those games that gets exciting. If you're a fan of the game, it's exciting when you go. And so,
0: I think some of the things we're saying is MLS. It's really just New York. I think that's what they're describing. The same things that can happen at that game can happen.
3: And then there's the Red Bulls that play out of town.
0: But it can also happen catching the 9 train too. Like all this stuff is like, it's just New York City. I think that's what they're.
1: It feels like New Yorkers must have been getting rowdy. He says rowdy gets rowdy. Were you being rowdy?
2: I'm not that kind of fan. I just go to watch the game. I don't get rowdy. I don't interact with people.
0: So people just saw you.
2: They saw me wearing the jersey. Yeah, they saw me.
4: That just put me on Team Matt. I don't think this happened.
1: Dan, I want to ask you a question. Now that you've heard, if he was just wearing the jersey, do you think your fellow New York FC fans would just jump a guy who's just wearing a jersey?
3: I don't think so, but I can imagine a small portion of Bronxites getting beside themselves for sure. Absolutely.
0: Renee, was everybody wearing black leather jackets when they surrounded you?
2: No, there were no black leather jackets.
1: All right. Well, thank you, Dan, for at least acknowledging that there is a New York FC fan in the Bronx. I didn't know.
0: It also strikes me that New Yorkers wake up looking for a reason to be offended. You know what I mean? Like, they kind of like, their day starts with, who is going to mess with me? Right? Yeah. Like, that's kind of their makeup. I will say to you,
1: I love going to the Bronx for the Yankees games, and I love the food around the Bronx Yankees games. Like, there's a lot of really good food. I will say, though, if you're from out of town, you're coming to the Yankees game, don't wander off too far.
2: Do not go up the block. It's different.
1: It ain't no Times Square up there.
0: I'm telling you.
1: Stay in a very like.
0: There's no Times Square up there.
1: You got to be very. There is a square up there,
2: but it's not Times Square.
0: Go to the game and get right back on the train. That's
1: coming up. We're gonna play a game here. Name that Wildcat, one of our favorites. Plus, we'll make our predictions for all the big games today. That's next here on Matt and Myron on ESPN Radio.
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12: 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Mike Trout, how's that to start the season?
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12: Oh my goodness, he crushed it. Giancarlo Stanton and the American League with one swing has tied it up.
13: 457-foot home run. 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
12: Just back some more. Leaping and he caught it. Out of here. Mookie Betts. Shohei Ohtani.
11: Until a champion is crowned at the World Series.
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1: 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And Ian.
2: John Moran, it's obviously a buy low situation. And so if you're Portland, yes, there's obviously been significant problems with John Moran on and off the court, but this was a dude that at one time was supposed to be the next face of the NBA. And we know that that talent level was there. I don't mind the move from Portland. I don't know what the fit is there. I feel like they like had this opportunity and they were kind of like, all right, I guess nobody else is going to do it. So let's do it. We'll figure it out.
1: Amber and Ian, weeknights at 7 Eastern on ESPN Radio.

0: You like this song, Myron? This is a very American song. Good old boys who are drinking whiskey and rye.
1: Who is this? Don't tell me.
0: Don McLean.
1: Don't. I said don't tell me.
0: You weren't going to get Don McLean.
1: American,
0: I mean, you. What were the chances you were going to guess Don McLean?
1: You didn't
0: McLean?
1: Let me guess. How would you know? You didn't let me try it.
0: Because you never heard guessed it. You've never heard it. Unless you were guessing UCLA.
1: I've heard of
0: UCLA,
1: Don McLean, American
0: unless
1: Pie.
0: Unless you were guessing UCLA basketball players, no. You were not getting Don McLean.
1: I was guessing. I knew Don McLean. I know Don McLean.
0: Tune in for baseball action this Sunday. Dodgers host the Padres tonight, 6:30 Eastern on ESPN Radio and the ESPN app. Troy is on the phone. He's got something he wants to say to you, Myron. He's from North Carolina. Go ahead, Troy.
2: Actually, it's Tony, and I'm kind of figuring that will mess my name up. But
0: sorry,
1: you just guessed Troy.
2: That's okay, just, man. That's okay.
0: Right, my bad.
2: Troy, Tony, that's close. But for Myron, my question was, are you going to beef up your security detail next time you go to New York?
1: Beef up my security? No, I lived in New York. I'm good over there. They know me. So, no, I'm not worried about
0: who knows you?
1: New York.
0: You always
1: I
0: say they know
1: who,
0: me. Who knows you?
1: I lived in New York.
0: Who knows you in New York? Nobody
1: People,
0: knows you.
1: Harlem, Bronx, I've been everywhere. New York,
0: Tony,
1: no, I lived
0: do
1: in
0: you
1: New York.
0: Know it? Do you, or
1: caught the train
0: North
1: every
0: Carolina,
1: day.
0: But you,
1: caught
0: you
1: the train
0: know.
1: Every day.
0: Tony,
1: was
0: people
1: out
0: in New York
1: I mean,
0: don't know Myron, do they?
1: I know. Tony,
2: this
1: I was.
2: Is,
1: I know New York.
2: Is, I'm sure you do, my brother, but this is perfect because I knew Matt was going to throw something in there.
1: Yeah.
2: And y'all will make a bit out of this. So I appreciate it. I love you guys, man. Love you.
0: Thank you very much.
1: No, I'm comfortable in New York. I lived there.
0: I'm more New York than you.
1: You're not more New York than me. I lived in New York. What are you talking about?
0: I lived in New York more than you have.
1: Buddy, I was in the clubs when Lean Back came out, 2004. Like, what are you talking about? I'm basically with Fat Joe. Like, I was in the group, essentially. Like, what do you mean?
0: I was in the clubs.
1: What are you talking about?
0: So lean back.
3: You were leaning back with Remy Ma and Fat Joe.
1: Come on, are you kidding me?
0: No, you know what? I take it back.
1: Come on, man.
0: I didn't
1: man.
0: Know you were in the clubs leaning back. We like to play a game on this show where sometimes we get guests that lean back and that used to be Kentucky people because I'm from Kentucky. And so it's called Name That Wildcat.
4: It's time for Name That Wildcat with Matt and Myron.
0: Now, the goal is for me to guess who this person is. We'll see if I'm going to be able to do it. Renee, who is our contestant today?
3: I will do my best here. This Wildcat played for, obviously, Kentucky from 2016 to 2018.
0: Okay. What sport?
3: Football.
0: Football. Okay, 2016 to 2018. All right, keep going.
3: Yeah, he was a freshman All-American in 2016, two-time first-team All-SEC in 2017 and 18 as well.
0: All right, I know who it is.
3: No, you don't.
1: Is it
0: Lynn Bowden?
3: No.
0: Oh. Freshman All-American in
1: the
0: football?
1: Guy who plays for the Jaguars? What's his name?
0: Will Levis?
1: No. The defensive star.
0: Oh, you're talking about Josh Allen. Yes, Josh it's Allen. Josh Allen. Right?
3: Oh, no.
0: Okay.
1: It's not Josh Allen.
0: Well, who was a freshman?
1: Josh Hines Allen. I'm sorry. Changed his name.
0: Who was a freshman All-American from 2016 to 2018? Yeah, I don't know. All right, give me one more guess.
1: Not Josh Allen?
3: All right. This Wildcat was drafted in the fourth round of the NFL draft in 2019.
0: I mean, Benny Snell? Did I get it? Okay, there we go. All right, it had to be Benny Snell. Yeah, well, I know Benny Snell. I would have thought, okay. All right, so he's going to come on here with us.
3: That's the plan.
0: Okay,
1: Benny
0: all right,
1: Snell.
0: Good.
1: Okay.
0: All right, Benny Snell. They call him Mr. Snell. Yeah, Myron.
1: He was a heck of a running back.
0: All right, one person writes in, looking forward to Benny Snell. One person writes in, Matt, I have a question. I would like to hear Myron's thoughts about countries that are playing. Brazil plays Norway today. When you say Brazil and you say Norway to Myron, what comes to his mind? That's a good question. When I say Brazil, Myron, this is one of the great footballing countries of all time. What comes to your mind?
1: Brazil, and I think Carnival. which I've been invited to. Haven't had a chance to get there yet. I think just the people are amazing.
0: Hang on a second. What do you mean you've been invited to?
1: I've been invited. I've been invited.
0: I mean, isn't everyone invited? It's like a free event for the public.
1: From someone from Brazil is what I'm saying. I've been invited.
0: But there are, I think there are 300 million people from
1: Brazil. Do you know anybody from Brazil? Okay, then I rest my case. I've been personally invited by someone from Brazil. I think Carnival, you know, just the passion around the sport, you know. Norway. Do they do the bagpipes up there? What's
0: No, that's Scotland is the bagpipes.
3: They don't drink the bars dry.
0: That's not Scotland. Norway is the one they do in soccer. They've been doing the row. Right, they've been doing. You know, row. Have you seen that where they all row? Have you seen that?
1: That's yeah.
3: As a true New Yorker, you should have seen the Norwegians sitting in the train cars doing the row chant.
1: Okay,
3: on the floor.
1: Yeah, that's they also have
0: one of the great players in the one of the great players in the world is the guy with the long blonde hair, Haaland. He's one of the sort of faces of the world.
1: I was surprised by in some of those European teams. Some of those European teams snuck some brothers onto those teams. I was shocked by. It was a couple of dudes. Where I'm like, hold on a second, man.
0: Of the European team, like France.
1: Yeah, it's like when a kid shows up magically, a 6'10" power forward in some suburban district. All of a sudden, like that, it felt like that a little bit to me. Like, what do you mean your mom got a new job down the street?
0: Europe is a very diverse continent.
1: I've been shocked.
0: Maybe you should travel more. You did not. I mean, there are large black populations in much of Europe.
1: Yeah, I mean, yeah, but.
0: So you're suggesting maybe you don't think it's all.
1: I don't know that everybody, you know, maybe some off the book stuff happening, but that's okay. I love seeing it. I love seeing it, man. It's been fun to watch. I turn on these shows, and I'm like, wait, wow, how diverse is that? Like Germany had one of the most diverse teams in the whole world.
0: Germany does.
1: Cup.
0: Well, Germany lost, but France does.
1: Amazing.
0: The Netherlands.
1: I think that's one of the things that's like bringing everybody in. You see that a lot of these countries look like us, and I don't think a lot of people knew that.
0: I think a lot of people knew it. I don't think you necessarily knew
1: it. I don't think anybody knew Germany had. I don't know if anybody thought Germany had as many brothers as they did. And I think that surprised Germany. Like, I think the coach came out for the first game, and he was like, are you sure?
3: You think that's why they got eliminated?
0: Okay, come on now. You got to stop. Tune into baseball action this Sunday. Oh, I already said this. The Dodgers play the Padres. And those are also two teams that seem to play each other every day.
1: A lot.
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20: I'm Nick DeLuca. Wimbledon action continues as this afternoon gets going. A couple of matches going on the men's side right now. Number 3 seed Felix Auger-Aliassime dropping the first set to Alejandro Dedovic Fokina 7-6. Dedovic Fokina up 6-5, but on serve in set number 2. Earlier, Novak Djokovic wrapping up Wimbledon win 106, taking down Roman Safiulin in 4 sets, 7-6, 6-3, 3-6, and 6-3. It's his 9th consecutive quarterfinal appearance at the All England Club, tying the 4th longest streak by any man in the Open era. Last time he failed to reach the quarters was 2016, when he was knocked off in the 3rd round. That 106th singles match win breaks a tie with Roger Federer for most by any man in tournament history. On the women's side, 4 seed Jessica Pegula taking down Iva Jovic in 3 sets. And number 1 seed Aryna Sabalenka is getting set to take on number 14 seed Naomi Osaka. Might be the match of the day across the pond. Coverage all tournament long on ESPN. World Cup round of 16 continues today. Morocco and France advancing yesterday. 2 more matches this afternoon. Brazil, Norway, 4 Eastern, then an 8 Eastern, England and Mexico in Mexico City.
5: Hey, it's Michelle Smallman, and coming up Monday, we'll get you ready for the biggest moment in U.S. men's soccer history as they get ready to face Belgium in the round of 16. 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

0: 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Or don't. It's okay. We don't have to do that.
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0: Okay, now it happened. Let's do it one more. Let's just, because look, we're going daily.
3: Do it from the top.
0: And in order to be able to go daily, we got to start getting everything sort of, we got to get it, no rigmarole. We got to make it direct. So let's try this again. We have some breaking news now on Matt and Myron.
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0: There we go. Much better. According to the New York Times and the Athletic FC, Balogun will be available to play in the U.S. men's national team round of 16 match against Belgium. His one-game red card ban has been suspended.
4: Wow. How, Matt? I thought there's no appeals process. How does this happen?
0: Multiple FIFA officials have told the Athletic after the game that the team was not able to appeal. However, the judicial body of FIFA can make extraordinary decisions, and apparently they have. And according to the Athletic, he will play coming up.
4: Can I be honest, Matt? I don't care how it happened. You know what I mean? I don't need to know.
0: You think it's
4: details?
0: A little bit shady that a process that never happens, that never occurs, would take place for the U.S. in this game?
4: Life is crazy sometimes. We don't know. It's just wild things happen. But I don't know. I'm sure if you're Belgium or any other country, you probably feel like this would never happen for you, right? But it happens.
0: Well,
4: it first off,
0: though, I think you can say that it wouldn't happen for anyone else.
4: But I feel okay about it because we all know that was the worst red card in the history of red cards. So I feel okay about it because they got the call right in general. And a guy who should not have been denied is going to get an opportunity to play in the round of 16. So that part I feel good about. How the strings were pulled.
0: Yes. What do we think is going to be the official explanation? Hang on. I want to hear what FIFA's official explanation. You've sent me their rules.
2: Yes, so I sent you the Article 27 of FIFA. It's from the article Myron sent us. We're going to ask you to read it and use your lawyer brain because we don't understand
0: it. Article 27 of FIFA's disciplinary code, which, by the way, is exactly what I thought I was going to be reading on the show today, says, The judicial body may decide to fully or partially suspend the implementation of a disciplinary measure. If the person benefiting from a suspended action commits another infringement of a similar nature and gravity during the probationary period, they can get new infringement. So essentially it's saying that the judicial body of FIFA can on its own decide to suspend a disciplinary measure. So I guess that must mean they're going to claim that out of nowhere, they decided to do this.
4: Yes. And, it's FIFA, which is obviously has always upheld a particular set of moral standards. But I think the reason why people are going to, and it'll be controversial, the reason why I think a lot of people will get behind this is because they can all look back at that red card, and we all know that was a mistake. That was a terrible call. There's no reason Balogun should have been suspended for tomorrow's match. I'm glad he's not. Now, from there, that's going to be the conversation because, Matt, this is never happened.
0: Okay, so can I give you my prediction of what's going to happen? Let's all just take a second and let's be honest about what is going to happen.
4: Okay.
0: Can we do that as a family?
4: You're
0: going to do it.
4: Does everybody
0: agree there will be no? Does everybody agree there will be no ramifications for what I'm about to say?
4: Hey, Matt, let me just say before you say it, our daily show starts August 3rd, and we need to get there. So, that's all I'm saying.
0: I mean, you and I both know that Donald Trump is going to take credit for this.
4: Probably
0: would you agree with that?
4: I would imagine there will be a presidential press conference at some point.
0: He is going to say that he did this. Do you disagree with me?
4: No, I would imagine there will be a press conference tied to this, yes.
0: Now, there is zero doubt that FIFA did this. If this game was being played in any other country,
4: yeah,
0: do you think they would have done this?
4: No. No, I don't think.
0: Of course not.
4: I don't think there's another team that could have expected this same.
0: But you, it doesn't bother you. Like, you're cool with it. Because you are usually Mr. Fairness. You are Mr. We all need to be treated equal. We are all, there are one set of rules for everyone. Are you okay with this?
4: Until I want my team
0: to
4: win. Yeah, fairness goes out the window. As long as my team, if my team can win, I mean, that's a different thing. I will say this. There's going to be two conversations. So maybe I'm a hypocrite on this. I was watching at a watch party with a bunch of people. It's the worst red card that I think a lot of people believe they've seen. Like, I think that was universal. A lot of soccer people I know said this fell into the extreme category of red cards that they've seen, right? And I trust them. So I just don't think there was any evidence to say this guy should have been banned for Monday's match. Renee?
3: I think what will end up happening here is, obviously, as previously stated, there was no appeal process for this type of situation.
4: That's the weird part.
3: So what's going to end up happening now is, in these major tournaments, there will be an appeal process. I think that's what's going to come down from this. Because,
4: well, the controversy will be if this happens again going forward.
0: Okay.
4: Will other teams...
0: Let's be honest. None of us care about the long-term ramifications of how it will be the FIFA judicial body. The amount of people that even knew what these rules were is no one. The issue is, he's playing. Americans are all going to be excited. The rest of the world is all going to be upset, and that's just the way it is. And this is going to end up being one of those, it happened, there are two sets of rules. The rules for everybody else, the rules for Messi, Ronaldo, and Americans. Because remember, Ronaldo was supposed to be suspended for the first two games of this World Cup, and they just took that away. They just decided not to do that.
4: Yeah, I think this involves a star, Messi, Mbappe, Ronaldo. I think they get the same treatment if they're in this situation. I would agree with that.
0: So now, does it put more pressure on the U.S. to win?
4: Tremendously more pressure. I think you can go into tomorrow's match shorthanded, and no matter what happens, people pat you on the back for being at that stage, for getting to the round of 16. I think the fact that, what I'm sure if you're a Belgian fan, you're going to say the Americans cheated. Like, I mean, I think that's how you're probably going to feel. So I think it does put a different spotlight. And for some, Matt, not here, for some, this goes from one of the feel-good stories to now all of a sudden it's one of the more controversial stories because of what just happened.
0: That is interesting. Now, for most Americans, they're not going to care. Americans are going to be very excited. I'm excited. I want us to win. So I'm not going to be. But if there were a Belgian first take.
4: Yes.
0: Okay.
4: What would it be called?
0: Stephen A. I don't know what a Belgian last name is.
4: I don't know what a Belgian last name is.
0: Whatever Belgian, like Belgian people, they're sitting over there with their waffles.
4: Yes.
0: Right? And they are, and they're wearing. they have a strudel, right?
4: They love a strudel.
0: And they're sitting there and they're arguing over this. This will end up being, like, this will break the airwaves in Belgium. Wouldn't you agree?
4: Yeah, because that's the team that will feel like they got cheated in all this, maybe more than anything. Again, going forward, if this happens in the rest of the round of 16, going forward, will people say, do we get the same benefit? If anything, it should lead to an appeals process. Like, I hope that this doesn't happen again where you can't appeal a situation like this. But it does feel bizarre. It hasn't happened before. And, yeah, I wouldn't be surprised if somebody got a long stay in Maui after the World Cup.
0: That's what I was going to say. You got
4: to
0: wonder.
4: Somebody after the World Cup. That could happen.
0: The text machine is 772-774-5254. One person writes, I enjoyed Myron's take on Brazil and Norway. Since we're playing Belgium, what is his take on Belgium? Have you ever been to Belgium?
4: Do I look like I've been to Belgium? I haven't been to Belgium. But, I mean, there's got to be more than waffles, right?
0: So you I've know? Been to Belgium. I've been to Brussels. I will say this, and I don't say this to be mean to the people.
4: Is that Brussels sprouts? No, that's not them, is it? Is that different? Are they Brussels sprouts? Is Brussels sprouts? I'm asking.
0: No, Brussels is not Brussels sprouts. Brussels,
4: I thought they made them up.
0: They have no connection to the vegetable of Brussels sprouts.
4: I didn't know. Because if they had Brussels sprouts, I'd give them credit because those are
0: good. So Brussels I've been to, and I don't say this to be mean to the people of Belgium. So I think Brussels is my least favorite city that I've ever been to in the world. It is ugly. It's the home of the European Union. It's ugly. The only thing in it is a statue of a person urinating. That's the only thing that was in the city that people care about. And now I've heard the rest of Belgium, like Ghent and Bruges, is actually very nice, but I have not been there. I did not like Brussels.
3: So what? We do have an update.
0: What?
3: The wild forms of cabbage date back further. The specific Brussels sprouts we recognize today was likely cultivated in Belgium around the 13th to 16th centuries.
4: Look at me. Look at me. On this show, I have spent a decade being told, Myron, what are you talking about? Why would Brussels sprouts ever come from Brussels? I just get put down and rejected and told I'm wrong. And here I am. I was 100,000% right about Brussels sprouts. I'm here to teach people, and you all are just treat me like the dude on the corner with conspiracy theories, and I'm actually trying to educate. Brussels sprouts are coming from Belgium. Play the applause music. Play some applause music, please, because I deserve a round of applause for that, I believe. Nobody played. See, that's the kind of show we're going to have on The Daily Show. It's how late is that?
0: I will say this.
4: You didn't really know it.
2: Guys, I don't have these saved, okay? I have to go search for them. Really give me grace.
4: Matt Jones, I was 100%
0: wrong about that. I hate that I was wrong about that because that seemed to me to be the stupidest thing I'd ever heard when you said that. And then it ended up being correct. I do not like taking the L on that one, but I do. And now, all of our listeners, when you have Brussels sprouts, you will be able to say, these come from Belgium, thanks to Myron Metcalf.
4: Thanks to Myron. I just told you about the origins of Brussels sprouts.
0: All right. Well, I hate Brussels sprouts, so even more reason to beat Belgium tomorrow.
4: Who knew, man?
0: Who knew? Amazing. Matt Myron, we'll do some picks. Amazing. Breaking news, Balogun is back for America. This is Matt Myron.
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1: yeah,
0: Party in the USA.
1: If that should be the song?
0: Well, after we win, see, part of why I don't like this is we're in a celebratory mode after the game, and then you play a slow song. Can you imagine all the players singing Party in the USA? Like, Party in the USA makes everyone happy. Who doesn't like Party in the USA?
1: Like Miley Cyrus?
2: I don't think everybody knows all the words.
1: I don't think everybody knows all the words of that song.
0: But we know the chorus. You guys, a party in the USA.
2: That's three words.
1: I know most people know that.
0: Playing my song. Beep-a-deep-bop.
2: I feel like internationally, I've heard that this song is the one that people just know.
0: Okay, I know, but this isn't about international. It's about America, because we're celebrating. They don't need to know our song. It's just we need to know our song. And I think more people know the words to Party in the USA than Country Roads.
1: See, you're making that up. That's not true.
2: I mean, I don't believe this is you the gotta first count song Myron's sung along to all
1: How
2: day.
1: Long has Miley Cyrus' song been out? 10 years or something like that?
0: 2009.
1: No, Country Road came out when?
0: But do you think 25-year-olds and under are singing Country Roads outside of West Virginia?
2: Yes.
1: Yeah, because they know it from their parents and other generations.
2: And there 100%. Was a video game a couple years ago it was in the trailer for, and it made like a resurgence.
1: I can't believe you think more people know the lyrics to Party in the
0: Not
1: USA.
0: Not the all of them, but they know the chorus. Who doesn't know Put Your Hands Up, Playing My Song?
3: Is that how it goes?
1: Yeah, like Country Road, take me. If you got a thousand people.
0: You all have no culture. This is the problem with it. This is the problem with this show. Is that you guys don't, aren't out
1: so
0: there.
1: So culture is Miley Cyrus? Is that, that's culture?
0: That's here culture. We go. Come on. Now imagine we win and all the players are going running in my hips like, yeah.
1: Do you know the lyrics?
0: No, but that's though. Not the point. The point is I know him saying.
1: You just said more people know Party in the USA versus Country Road and you don't know. Why don't you work on knowing the lyrics and then you can make a decision from there?
0: It's time to take your pick.
4: Take your pick.
5: You take your pick. It's time to take your pick with Matt.
0: All right, what's up first, Renee?
3: First, we've got the Baltimore Orioles taking on the Cincinnati Reds at 105 Eastern. Kyle Bradish going up against Nick Lodolo. Orioles favored in this matchup, Matt Jones.
0: The Reds stink. I mean, they stink. They're the worst team. Every time I go, I have season tickets. It's just like going and sweating and being sad. They are awful. All of them except Chase Burns, Sal Stewart, and Ellie De La Cruz, all of them should be traded to the minors. They stink. The manager stinks. The GM stinks. The whole team stinks, Myron, so I'll take the Orioles.
1: Man, that's the first time I've heard you this negative about the Reds.
0: Well, they just stink. They have the worst record. They have the worst record since May 1st. Like, they were good at the beginning of the year. Now they're terrible. They just depress me. They don't ever get a hit. They stink.
1: It's funny that the Orioles went from like feel good turnaround maybe to like terrible, irrelevant, but yet they're still gonna win this game.
0: Yes. Who's next?
3: We've got the Minnesota Twins going up against their kryptonite, the New York Yankees, at Yankee Stadium, 135. First pitch, Joe Ryan against Ryan Weathers. The Yankees favored in this one, Myron.
1: Let me just tell y'all something. I don't care if it's 2026. I don't care if you take a time machine and go back 25 years or go into the future 30 years. The Twins don't beat the Yankees. If you see Twins Yankees, bet the Yankees every time. Because it's just,
0: is that right?
1: It's just one of those things.
3: Oh, they chase.
1: One of those things. They just don't. And the Twins have been great. I mean, Byron Buxton, all-star. Shout out to him. But they don't beat the Yankees. And that's not going to change.
0: Well, with that, I have to pick the Yankees. What's next?
3: I said it. It's funny. I said it yesterday. If the Yankees played the Twins 162 times a year, they would win 130 of them. That's how
1: they don't one-sided. Beat. They don't beat the Yankees.
3: We've got the St. Louis Cardinals and the Chicago Cubs from Wrigley Field, 230. First pitch, Matthew Liberatore against Javier Assad. Cubs favored in this one, Matt Jones.
0: I'll take the Cubs. The fog has rolled out, so it should be a beautiful day. Cardinals are out better than people thought. They thought they were going to be terrible, but they've actually played all right, but I will take the Cubs. What do you got, Myron?
1: I don't buy the Cubs. Didn't the Cardinals put up a lot of runs the other night? I mean, I think the Cubs are a bit fraudulent. I think the Cardinals win this one.
0: By the way, we got to pick the soccer here, right? Not just the
3: baseball. Yes, absolutely. I'm finishing with those. Don't you worry. The San Diego Padres taking on the Los Angeles Dodgers. That's our matchup here on ESPN Radio tonight, Sunday Night Baseball. J.P. Sears against Emmett Sheehan. Dodgers favorite in this one, Myron.
1: I'll always bet against the the Dodgers, because I don't think they're the best team in baseball. I think that would be your Milwaukee Brewers, who don't get the credit and the spotlight they deserve. And they didn't manufacture a team the way that L.A. did. So I picked the Dodgers to lose.
0: It would be a fun game to play. Is this a starting pitcher in today's game, or is this a made-up plumber that lives in Lexington? Because when you say these people's names, I've never heard of any of them. Like, who did you say were the starting pitchers today?
3: For the Dodgers and Padres, it's J.P. Sears and Emmett Sheehan.
0: J.P. and Emmett came and fixed my house this week.
3: Those are the guys that dropped off the mattress this morning.
0: J.P. and Emmett dropped off the mattress this morning. They are not pitching for the Dodgers and the Padres. That's
1: terrible.
3: Well, I'll they're pitching. The you didn't tip them this morning, so that's why they're pitching.
0: So they have to pitch tonight.
1: They have to go pitch.
0: What's next?
3: All right, let's move on to the World Cup. We have the first matchup, Brazil against Norway at New York, New Jersey Stadium.
0: That's going to be an amazing environment.
3: Brazil, I mean, favored in this one.
0: I would love to be, like, I would love to transport. I mean, I don't want to have to deal with New Jersey transit and the $80 to get to the game. But if you could somehow drop me off at the game, I would love to be there. It's going to be awesome. You know, Norway's got more of a fighting show. This is not the Brazil team of our youth where we just think they're going to run by everybody. Nevertheless, though, I will take Brazil. But this, don't be shocked if Norway's in this game, because this is not... this is not the Brazil people think, Meyer.
1: I was in L.A. and I was watching Brazil-Japan with some Brazil fans. I've never seen more passion for a team in any sport than these Brazil soccer fans had for their team. And so now I feel like I'm kind of one of them, being there, being around them.
0: Yeah,
1: I think they beat Norway in this match.
0: Also, Brazil had that one guy whose name was just Fred, and that forever made them a team I like. You just have a dude and his name just Fred. Nothing else, nothing exciting. I just go by Fred. What's next?
3: All right, last one. Mexico, England, 8:00, Estadio Azteca, Ciudad de Mexico. England favored in this one. What will happen?
0: I mean, it's going to be an awesome environment. Alejandro's right. Just, like, be there for the national anthem and just watch. It's going to be a beautiful sporting sight. I'm going to take Mexico with the home crowd and everybody into it. Give me Mexico. What do you got, Meyer?
1: I'm torn. I went to a Mexican watch party, you know, the other week, and then on the plane I was watching the match with a guy from England sitting next to me, and we were having a great conversation. So, but I think the home field advantage has to matter here. Give me Mexico to win on penalty kicks.
0: Just no matter what you're doing tonight, watch the pregame and the postgame of this. It's going to be amazing. Myron, we'll have one more left on Sunday
1: before
0: we move to the daily shows. Thank you all very much. This has been Matt Myron on ESPN Radio.
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1: I'm Nick DeLuca. World Cup Group of 16 continues today. U.S. men's national team taking the field against Belgium tomorrow in Seattle. And we'll have their top goal scorer available. Forward Flo Balogun's one-match red card ban suspended by FIFA, clearing the path for him to play. Balogun was sent off during the round of 32 for a foul that wasn't even given a card on the field, but overturned on VAR to be a red card against Bosnia Herzegovina. Tomorrow night's match, 8 Eastern, former U.S. national team goalkeeper Tony Meola says it's a tough matchup against Belgium.
2: This team is really, really talented. I'm hoping that they can get over this next hurdle against a Belgium side that's been a little bit of a thorn in our side, not only in 2014, but just a couple of months ago, and we lost 5-2 in a friendly game, and we didn't play very well. So different time, different group, different mentality, and hopefully different result.
1: Meola on Marty and McGee. Wimbledon action continuing this afternoon. A couple top seeds are hitting the court right now. Felix Auger-Aliassime taking on Alejandro Dadovich-Fokina. They are even through two sets. Dadovich-Fokina taking the first set 7-6 in a tiebreak. Auger-Aliassime winning the second set 7-6 in a tiebreak. Third set on serve. Women's side, 14 seed Naomi Osaka up 5-1 in set one against number one overall seed Aryna Sabalenka.
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1: The USA could win the World Cup on this next kick. 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

0: This is Michael Jordan at his best. 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
2: 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Patriots win the Super Bowl! 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

0: Want to run through a wall with a firecracker in hand. Welcome in Game Day, ESPN Radio, the ESPN app, SiriusXM, Channel 80, alongside Kyle Bailey. I am Adam Kaufman. Happy birthday, America. 250 years young, and you look great. Kyle, how are you?
1: Excellent. Easily my favorite holiday of the calendar year. It is scorching hot here on the East Coast, but couldn't be bothered by it because America 250 was everything I hoped it would be, and the sports world's a-humming right now. So, Adam Kaufman, it's good to be alongside you. I'm excited for this afternoon, my man.
0: I know everybody has said it across social media. People probably wearing a T-shirt at this point. Yesterday, a bad day to be a hot dog. Congrats once again to Joey Chestnut for doing what you do, buddy. And maybe we'll hear from you guys as we go on over the next few hours. I want to know what kind of eating contest major, if you were thrust into the world of Major League Eating, MLE, what kind of contest do you think you could be? I'm not talking Joey Chestnut or Badlands Booker or any of these other dominant professionals in the MLE world, but what sport do you feel like you could maybe, I don't know, hold your own a little bit, be just a little bit competitive, go on a run, really disgust those around you in your friend group? That's really what we're talking about here. I mean, my son, my oldest, yesterday, he was watching Chestnut, and that, again, another decisive, I think, 14 dog win. I love the analytics, Kyle, that we always throw into the hot dog eating. Kyle, what's the DPM? What's the DPM on Joey Chestnut? That's dogs per minute, for those of you that are uneducated in the MLE world and the way that we talk about all of this stuff metrically, because we know analytics and sports. Just ask Jaylen Brown. We'll get to that later, how athletes feel about the analytics and sports. But I want to know, as my son sat there at 13 watching this hot dog eating contest, right around 12:30 Eastern, I was like, oh, what do you want for lunch after? Nothing. Absolutely repulsed. Couldn't be bothered to want to eat anything. So where could you potentially fall in line? We'll get to that a little bit later on. Obviously, Kyle, I'm going to want your answer, and I'll give something. Maybe, you know, Nick, Javon behind the scenes, they could weigh in as well. But the giant news over the course of the last roughly a half hour, just as America gets, we have got hope once again for Team USA at the World Cup in the round of 16. For anyone that felt, well, they got screwed, Belgium's going to win, yeah, they took care of business against Bosnia, but it's all going to fall apart now because their stud, their best player, Flo Balogun, he's unavailable. Well, guess what? Suspension suspended. The red card ban lifted. FIFA has cleared the way for the U.S. men's national team forward Flo Balogun to play in this World Cup round of 16 match against Belgium tomorrow, according to multiple sources first reported by The Athletic. Now, the U.S. Soccer Federation has no recourse, of course, to appeal a red card under FIFA rules, but doesn't really matter if FIFA itself is going to interject itself in the process. And this right here, we can get to the nitty-gritty of it, obviously, Kyle, but just on the surface, this is great. This is awesome. And this is also, it's just well-deserved because to me, I don't know how you felt watching this match the other day. It was such a bogus red card to begin with.
1: Garbage. I'll go with hot dog water, like any sort of colorful, you know, type of, you know, description you want to apply to this. It was an absolute joke that he was eventually sent off. And let's remember, as you know, that, you know, the on-pitch referee then, Rafael Klaus, did not initially show a red card to Balogun, but was instructed then to go to that pitch side monitor to review the incident before telling Levi Stadium that there was, in fact, a serious foul and that Balogun would be sent off. And we all, I think, had the same reaction. What are you kidding me? Every available replay showed that there was no malice there. There was no intent to injure. It was a high-speed collision that ended, unfortunately, and it never made any sense to anybody that a red card was applied, and especially that Balogun would not be able to play against Belgium. I am not the unofficial historian of all things international soccer or FIFA, but I do wonder how many times the shadiness of FIFA has gone in favor of the United States. I can't imagine imagine this has happened too often over the years, but this was in fact the
0: certainly
1: right decision.
0: On the men's side.
1: Exactly. I don't know who made this decision, you know, what the impetus to revisit this was or to make the right call, but whoever did it inside those offices.

0: is thank you, because not only does this benefit the United States, but this was the right thing to do, Adam. This was a joke from the start.
1: Look, I don't know any better than you do, but I would say the impetus behind it, and it does, I'm not going to call it unprecedented, because, again, I'm not a historian either, but it certainly feels, I mean, this wasn't even on my radar as something that could potentially happen, because, again, knowing the rules that it's not like the U.S. could challenge it, you know, this was really left in the hands of FIFA, and it just sort of figured, okay, well, they got a raw deal, what's done is done, we move on, we hope for the best, next man up, all these sports cliches that we like to throw out. But obviously I don't want to say fate intervened, but what's right intervened, in the sense that watching this play out in real time, I'm sitting there and I am not the biggest football guy, right? I'm not the biggest soccer guy when it comes to knowing all of the ins and outs. You know, I kind of more of a casual. I jump in the way a lot of other, you know, Americans have jumped in over the last few weeks, which is jump on the bandwagon, right? You know, root for the red, white, and blue. Let's go Team USA. It's the World Cup. Play for the country, all this stuff. But, you know, year round, I'm not watching all the Premier League matches, all the Champions League matches, all the high level competitions. I'm not paying attention every couple of years to the, you know, other larger competitions. It's all about the World Cup. And so as I'm watching this, even I am sitting there screaming at the television going, incidental, he didn't do it on purpose. What's going on? Are you serious? Are you blind? And what was triggering me the most, though, was, and I don't think I'm off base in saying this, but again, it's 4th of July weekend. How American could I be if not to sit here and complain about officiating and us getting the raw deal, right? But I'm sitting there going, Messi's not getting that red card. Ronaldo's not getting that red card. Haaland's not getting that red card. Kane's not getting that red card. Mbappe's not getting that red card. Why is our best guy getting that red card? And so I do feel like there's an element of, and maybe I'm nuts about this, but I do think there's an element of FIFA as a whole, whoever it was, like you said, inside those offices, though, looking at it and saying, we're really on something that was ticky-tack to begin with. We're going to knock out in the round of 16 this club's best player, the face of this thing. We're just going to take him out off of that. I mean, crazy.
0: Oh, no doubt. And what, 33 million people, I believe we now know, tuned in for the Bosnia game. So, you know, I say that to say, you don't have to be an expert, Adam. You don't have to, you know, devour soccer year round. You're a sports fan. You're an American sports fan. You watch football. You watch basketball. We watch high speed collisions. You know, our eyes are trained to generally know the difference between something that's deliberate and malicious and something that's not. And that challenge looked more clumsy than malicious. I mean, you've got Thierry Henry and, you know, all sorts of other guys who played this at the highest level saying the exact same thing, and it initially went unpunished because we all thought it should have. Only became a red after VAR. You know, Pochettino was arguing it was not intentional. He didn't even know the rules after the match about potentially appealing it. That's not a slight toward him. None of us really did. Sure. So, again, it all plays into now today. Suddenly, it's okay for Balogun to play, and what was determined on that day is suddenly no longer applicable. And you know what? Maybe that's the birthday gift to America that we all deserved. You know, on America 250 weekend was having Flo Balogun back, our number one attacker, and, you know, a guy who I do think they could win without tomorrow if they would have had to. I believe they were still favored as recently as last night. But now, I mean, you want to talk about having the wind at your back with this young man getting back on the pitch tomorrow, coming off an incredible weekend. I'm sure that the audience, the attendance I just mentioned a minute ago, is only going to swell further. So this is all building toward one of the great moments potentially in American sports tomorrow, and now I wish this game was tonight.
1: I know. Unfortunately, we don't have to wait too much longer, like you said. It's just the build-up toward tomorrow and starting off the new work week for some, maybe a popular vacation week for others. But either way, we're all multi-millions, millions upon millions, as you noted. We're going to be glued to our televisions if you're not blessed to be able to be in the building to watch this thing. And Balogun is just such a force, such an important part of what the U.S. has been able to do throughout this tournament. And yeah, we could talk about Pulisic and so many others and the role that they have played or are capable of playing. And like you said, it's not as though it was a foregone conclusion that Team USA goes out, loses that match without Balogun, but to have Balogun, who will, you know, get multiple shots on target and be involved, and, you know, everyone's going to be are we investing in him to score? Are we investing in him to score or assist to be involved in the scoring? the U.S. should win this match. And just to throw out very quickly, and of course he is the team's leading goal scorer as it is, shadiness of FIFA, as you alluded to. It's not like this has only been Balogun. I brought up Ronaldo. Cristiano Ronaldo avoided suspension to start the World Cup. Yep. In similar circumstances, FIFA had handed the Portugal captain a three-match ban, but with the final two games suspended for a, quote, one-year probation period. Why? It's as simple as this. People want to see the stars. Mm-hmm. The stars need to be available for the biggest games. If you're going to, you know, Doc Balogun, let's just say this happened on a different timeline. Balogun's going to, you know, miss the Turkey A match, which I know he sat out because he had a yellow card already, but let's just pretend none of that happened. Yeah, he gets this in that second match, and therefore he can't play in that final group stage match. Who cares? It was already decided. U.S. already won the group. None of that mattered. This matters. We're in the knockout stage. It's the round of 16 for the first time, in my lifetime, but first time perhaps ever, people actually believe that the American men have a chance, a puncher's chance to win the World Cup. And we're going to mess that up against Belgium off a bogus red card. No, no, no, no. We're off and running. We would love to hear from you on all of this. 888-SAY-ESPN, 888-SAY-ESPN. Balogun available for Team USA in the round of 16 match against Belgium tomorrow. Coming up next on Game Day, the United States, of course, getting a huge break. Can tomorrow be a night to remember? That's next, ESPN Radio and the ESPN app.
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0: national team for the first time since 2002 have won a knockout game at the World Cup. 2-0 was the final score.
1: We expected the U.S. to beat Bosnia. They did exactly what we expected them to do. We didn't think it was going to be comfortable. It wasn't, but they got through the test very well.
2: This team didn't buckle. They didn't lose. They took it to a team like Bosnia, who's playing for the World Cup dreams. This is a big boy performance by Mauricio Pochettino's men.

0: The United States men have been in the World Cup a dozen times. Goes all the way back, Kyle Bailey, to 1930. 30, 34, 1950, 90, 94, 98, and then, of course, this century, 2000, 2, 6, 10, 14, 26, and, or 22 and 26, here we are. Only the second time, by the way, as hosts, the last being, of course, back in 1994. I am Adam Kaufman. This is Game Day here on ESPN. Thanks for hanging out. We're talking about the giant news that broke less than an hour ago that Flo Balogun, the team's leading scorer, best player, at least in this tournament so far, due respect, Christian Pulisic, available. The red card ban lifted. FIFA has decided that Balogun will be able to play tomorrow in the USA's World Cup round of 16 match against Belgium. Now, the best finish, if you're wondering, ever for the United States men at the World Cup, because this is not the women that we're talking about who just dominate every single time out. The men, third place. Lost to Argentina 6-1 in the semifinals of the inaugural tournament in 1930. It's been a minute, Kyle, since the American men were really, truly competitive at the World Cup. People are believing right now, and this is independent of the Balogun news, which is only going to enhance that, obviously. Leading into this match and coming off of that decisive win against Bosnia last time out, there's just a... There's something in the air, right? It's a little extra patriotic, even for July 4th weekend. People are believing that this country, this group, this team has a chance, despite the Frances, the Spains, the Argentinas, so many powerhouse countries in the world of soccer, football. The Americans maybe, possibly, could just do it. I mean, how are you feeling about their chances right now, especially with this?
1: I mean, it feels like, like I said in the opening segment, they've got wind at their back right now. The United States didn't just advance, right? It gave the casual American sports fan a reason to clear the schedule for a men's national team soccer game. Mm-hmm. Bosnia, I think you look at it maybe as the breakthrough. Belgium might be the referendum on this team. The United States has spent decades, many people anyway, wanting soccer to matter nationally. And to some, it always has. But I'm talking about on a larger, broader scale. Now it feels like it does. And Adam, as you know, that means pressure. The conversation is changing from, you know, is this good for American soccer to now, is this good enough? What did you expect from this team versus what you're getting? Now that they're here, how far can they take this thing? And I give a lot of credit to Mauricio Pochettino, who I think, you know, certainly after the Senegal tune-up right before the World Cup, it felt like, because that happened here in Charlotte where I am, and, you know, a lot of people said, oh, that's a pretty good team, and they just look pretty sharp going into the World Cup. Maybe, just maybe, you know, they've got something here. You're the host country, one of them anyway. You get a fairly favorable draw in the group stage. Then you clean up in the group stage. You go bam, bam, two wins off the top to punch your ticket through, and everybody's feeling really, really good. The Turkey loss didn't bring me down at all because I saw that, quite frankly, for what it was. You're already in. There's a psychology to that. You got to play a lot of different guys out there that day. But then Bosnia, and I'm wondering, okay, how's this going to look? Will they be prepared for this? And even though it wasn't the, the prettiest game, you know, that first half was pretty tense, really tactical. They found a way to get it done, especially scoring that goal with just 10 men on the field. So all of that left me, you know, I left that match thinking this group's got a chance. I don't know what chance means. I still think we can all acknowledge that there are better teams like France in this tournament that are still looked at as heavy favorites for a reason, but I think I could go with the phrase crazier things have happened, Adam. This team is young. They believe. They're together. They seem to like each other a lot. They've bought in completely to what Pochettino was selling. And so, you know, I think they've got a shot. And that's really all that American sports fans could ask for going into this tournament.
0: I mentioned the cliche, and it is exactly that when it comes to sports, but we use it all the time. Next man up. What was so huge in the moments after Balogun was tossed, even before we, you know, definitively knew, even though it was pointing in that direction just based on the rules around the red card, that Balogun was going to be unavailable, at least we thought at the time, for the round of 16 against Belgium. He gets tossed on that, as we went on and on and on about earlier, an incidental looking, a really bogus seeming call, as much as we all like to complain, because we do, it's just inherent in our nature as sports fans. That happens, and it's, oh man, it's 1-0. I mean, thank goodness Balogun. Of course it was Balogun, but thank goodness they're already on the board. They've got the one. They got to survive for the rest of this one. Let's try and avoid extra time. Let's try and find a way to get this thing done. But it wasn't just survive in advance. It was what felt almost immediate. Come out, score again. Put them on their heels. They go up 2-0. You go back to intensity, level of play, the buy-in, around the coaching staff, and all of those are the notes to hit, as you brought up. There's something different surrounding this team, and I know documentaries were made about this group leading into the tournament, following these guys around for the last 4 years. It all leads to this kind of thing, but how rare is it that it actually comes to fruition? I mean, look, it wasn't that long ago that there were questions as to whether this team would get out of its group, let alone win its group. Then it had a chance to sweep the group, and now here we are, and I'm bought in. I mean, never mind appointment viewing, as you said. I believe they're going to win. I do. I'm not talking the whole thing, but they're going on to the group of eight.
1: Oh, listen, I believe, I do, and they've got some revenge on their minds from 2014. I was at that World Cup in Brazil, down in Rio de Janeiro, and it was an amazing scene. I didn't get to take that match in person, but there's a lot of motivation for this U.S. team, including some of that history, so I'm with you. I'm a full believer in their ability to win this match tomorrow night.
0: Well, we've already seen Morocco and France advance through to the quarterfinal round. There are more matches still to come today. Brazil, Norway, Mexico, England. We'll talk about those later. Coming up next on Game Day, we know LeBron's playing next season, but where? It's next on ESPN Radio.
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1: I'm John Ryder. Team USA star striker Haller and Balogun will be available to play in their World Cup Round of 16 match against Belgium tomorrow in Seattle after the FIFA Disciplinary Committee suspended the red card he had received late in the win over Bosnia-Herzegovina. Former U.S. women's team midfielder Casey White on the United States playing the Round of 16 matchup in Seattle.
2: They have the 12th man, but we know that their crowds are unbelievable. It's a very big soccer city, Seattle. I also think having a recent memory of playing Australia there and getting a win will also be something that in some ways the guys really like, and they understand we can win on this field.
1: Casey White on ESPN Radio's Best Week Ever. Two round of 16 games on today's schedule, with Brazil taking on Norway in New Jersey, and England faces Mexico in Mexico City tonight. At Wimbledon, Novak Djokovic advanced to the quarterfinals by winning his 106th career singles match at the All England Club today, breaking a tie with Roger Federer for the most by any man in tournament history. Fourth-seeded American Jessica Pegula also advancing to the quarters, and continuing Wimbledon action on ESPN and ABC TV. 7-seeded Coco Gauff faces 11-seed Glenda Bencic at the top of the hour. Sunday Night Baseball is in Los Angeles with the Dodgers hosting the Padres, and on ESPN Radio, with coverage starting at 6:30 Eastern. LA going for their fourth straight win, looking to be the first team to get to 60 wins this season. San Diego has dropped eight straight. In golf, final round of the John Deere Classic, three-way tie for the lead. Lucas Glover there at 17-under.
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4: The NBA's all-time leading scorer, the King, is going to return for an unprecedented 24th season in the NBA. Notified the Lakers that it's not going to be with them.
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6: I'm obsessed with him going to Golden State and playing with Draymond, Steph, I guess Jimmy Butler, Payton, Podzimski, Horford, Porzingis. That's an actual ensemble.

0: What's this, ring chase 4.0 for LeBron James at this point in time? How many more stops will there be? Probably no more after this one with Kyle Bailey, Adam Kaufman. It's game day, ESPN Radio, the ESPN app, and Sirius XM Channel 80. We'd love to hear from you. Reach us, 888-SAY-ESPN. That is 888-729-3776. Rich Paul, LeBron James guy, has said that I believe he's spoken with 27 teams, Kyle, about LeBron. Honestly, I'd be more interested to know the teams he hasn't spoken with if we're going to break it down that way. Yeah, are NFL teams on that list? Or are people still dreaming about LeBron going and being a tight end?
1: You joke. I opened up the internet on Friday doing some show prep, and that was one of the first aggregated stories I saw. What if LeBron wanted to try the NFL at age 41? Here's a list of potential suitors in the National Football League.
0: LeBron could not play college football at this stage of his life. I'm not saying in his prime years he couldn't have maybe done the dance, given it a shot. Heck, Tim Tebow, you know, tried out baseball, right? We know Michael Jordan tried out baseball. Maybe LeBron could have been a tight end, a wide out, something like that in the NFL. Not at 41, folks, not at 41. But here's the thing. Dude can still ball. He can absolutely still play basketball. Sure, he failed to make All-NBA last year for the first time since his rookie season. That had happened 21 straight years. Absolutely incredible. But there were career lows. Points per game. Minutes per game. Here's the thing. The points per game were still 20.9. The minutes per game were still 33.2. Dude is not washed. He is absolutely capable of going out, helping a contender of which he viewed the Lakers no longer necessarily being on that list. So now here becomes the question at this point, Kyle. It's which team out there is he willing to either go to and take a discount in order to do it? Because it's not like every team has the salary cap space to bring in a LeBron at the salary that he could theoretically demand. So is he going to go and take the discount, which according to reports he is open to doing? And also, which of these teams are going to have two available roster spots? Because with LeBron, you get Bronny. You know that, right? Like the Lakers are going to deal Bronny to whichever team this is. As it was, he informed the Lakers of that I'm leaving decision the day after, you know, playing the role the day after Lakers lock him in for, you know, had to guarantee the contract for over $2 million. But that'll be dealt. He'll end up going wherever dad goes. That's inevitable. The question, though, is, of course, where's he going to go? And we heard Paul on his Game Over podcast outline 10 teams on a whiteboard that James could consider joining. On that list, Cleveland Cavaliers, Denver Nuggets, Minnesota Timberwolves, Miami Heat, of course, the new home of Giannis Antetokounmpo, the New York Knicks, the Golden State Warriors, as you just heard about, the Dallas Mavericks, the Boston Celtics, and the San Antonio Spurs. You tell me, where do you think, and this might not be the same answer, where do you think is the most likely destination? Where would you like to see him go?
1: Ooh, I guess the question for me, and probably more importantly to LeBron, is he looking for the best chance to win or the best storybook ending here, right? Because I think the cleanest read on this right now is Cleveland, right? That's the cleanest read. It checks the most boxes. It's home. There's the history. He's got relationships. You know, there's some basketball credibility there still now. So, you know, Cleveland, I think, is the cleanest read. Although at the same time, you know, that one's attached to a lot of sentimentality because that's home. But I do think it's dangerous to assume that LeBron would choose sentiment because he's never been a purely sentimental guy, right? Every move he's made, for the most part, has combined basketball and business and legacy and family and control. Cleveland still has to convince him they can win now. That nostalgia, that storybook ending, you know, might not be enough. I think that's the storybook. That's the wholesome LeBron goes home one more time to wrap it up. You know, the Miami angle, I think, is interesting because, you know, LeBron trusts Pat Riley. He trusts Eric Spoelstra. He knows the Heat infrastructure is a real thing. He, of course, won two titles there. And the basketball case for Miami, Adam, is that, of course, after the Giannis trade, a Giannis, Bam, LeBron front court would be, you know, physically overwhelming, playoff experienced. So, you know, I think Miami's interesting. interesting. Philly might be the best basketball fit for LeBron overall, certainly in light of the Jaylen Brown trade. So I think Cleveland, for the sentiment, the storybook ending, I think Philadelphia is probably right now the best basketball fit, just in terms of chance to win the title. But Miami is also really, really intriguing. What's your read on this? What are you thinking?
0: Well, let's get into the Philly one for a second, because of all those 10 teams that I outlined on, again, the Rich Paul whiteboard, Philadelphia was not on that list. Now, the Sixers have made some moves. Of course, the gigantic one in, you know, just the last few days in acquiring Jaylen Brown from the Boston Celtics took the league by storm, a whirlwind circus of emotion coming out of Boston and the country, and had to find Jaylen Brown. We'll talk about that a little bit later on in the show. But with Jaylen going there, Paul George going the other way, you have a nucleus now of Joel Embiid, Brown, Tyrese Maxey, obviously VJ Edgecombe. It's a top-heavy group that absolutely has some depth. And man, wouldn't LeBron look good as another, you know, that fifth guy, right? That fifth starter in whatever order you want to rank them, obviously, but that fifth guy in that unit. Kendrick Perkins, who is an ESPN NBA analyst and played with LeBron James, he said on First Take, yeah, Sixers, that's pretty compelling.
2: Right now, I believe that the Philadelphia 76ers are most likely in the league. Like, that's not what LeBron James want to. I don't think that's his first option of where he wants to go. But the move that they made, getting Jaylen Brown, they're more championship ready. The one thing that we all know about LeBron James is that he loves to have dogs, pit bulls around him. And when you look at the Cavs roster and what they displayed this past offseason in the conference finals, the way that they folded like clean sheets, LeBron James is actually waiting on the Cavs to make a move. The Cavs actually dropped the damn basketball. They should have traded Donovan Mitchell for Jaylen Brown.
0: So go ahead.
1: No, well, here, first of all, LeBron, Jaylen Brown, Joel Embiid, Tyrese Maxey, that's outrageous on paper, all right? That, from a basketball standpoint, sounds like a title.
0: Only one ball, though.
1: Well, you're right. There's only one ball. But anywhere LeBron goes, the question is, how is he wanting and willing to fold in? He's 41 going on 42. He is still, though, a major basketball piece. He's not a player that a team is going to ask to carry a flawed roster for 82 games and for four playoff rounds. He wouldn't have to do that here, not even close. And I think his facilitation, willingness to pass the basketball, obviously the wealth of experience and knowledge, having a guy like VJ Edgecombe, still a young pup around LeBron, could pay dividends for the future. So I think Kendrick said it best. I think you just alluded to it. It's hard to imagine LeBron wanting to end this storybook illustrious career in Philly with no prior ties to the place. But if he's looking for another ring on the way out the door, where better than Philadelphia if he's willing to do it?
0: Well, I really, maybe I'm wrong. Maybe the guy's just a basketball junkie. It's all he's ever known. He doesn't want to stop. And by the way, that'd be fine. I'm not being critical of that for one moment. I respect it. I mean, that's, you know, Tom Brady was, he had more rings than anybody, but he still couldn't let go, and he maintains today. Not that he legally could. He's, you know, with his ownership ties to the Raiders, he still says, yeah, you know, give me a month. I could get out there. I could play. I could be ready. Seriously. I mean, he said that recently in talking on Shaq's podcast. I think he really believes it. And honestly, looking around at some of the quarterbacks around the NFL, I'm not sure Tom Brady couldn't walk into the sport tomorrow and still be a top half of the league guy. So long as LeBron believes he can play and be competitive, and as you said, just contribute and guide and lead and nurture some of those young up-and-comers, all of it, it's intriguing. I do think, though, it is about the ring, and it's trying to just, it's narrowing that gap with Michael Jordan in that department, because obviously, with the longevity and just the volume statistics, he's passed Jordan in most areas at this point in time. He's passed most everybody in most areas, but not rings. And it is funny how we kind of fall in love with that as being this decisive measuring stick of a thing that, like, the end-all be-all in GOAT arguments. That's not the case. It's not the case. If that were the case, we'd all be sitting here saying, you know, well, Bill Russell's the greatest of all time, and all these, you know, some of these other Celtics are the greatest of all time. It doesn't ultimately come down to how many rings that you have, because, again, nobody's catching those guys. Jordan has six. Now, LeBron is running out of time to get there. But considering just, again, you know, there it's a generational thing. Either you grew up with, you know, Jordan as your GOAT, as I did, if you're of a certain age, you know, maybe, I don't know, 30 to 40, you're kind of split between LeBron and Jordan.
1: Oh, no, no, no. I'm a Kobe guy now, Adam. Let's not forget that. I'm 40 now. I'm with you. Jordan is my GOAT. All I'm saying is we can't overlook that 30 to 40 range where there are still a lot of guys out there who are still holding the candle and carrying the torch for Kobe Bryant as well. So there's a whole swath of, you know, middle-aged millennials now who are still shouting about the Mamba. So I just want to make sure we pay our due respect to the Mamba. That's all.
0: Well, if you're below 30, it's all about LeBron. LeBron is your guy, and you want him to get this next ring. And where is the best place to do it? We can continue to build upon that, obviously. LeBron is the king. Is he the greatest American athlete? Coming up next on Game Day. 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
4: It's really special, and it's something that, you know, I think about when I'm preparing and getting ready to go out there.
0: Breanna Stewart.
5: To be a sports hero by someone else just shows that all the things that I'm doing to be great on my end, on and off the court, is working, and I hope that I just continue to be an inspiration to others.
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0: Happy 4th of July weekend, everybody. Hopefully it was a fun, firework-filled 4th, but you kept your fingers, most importantly. My son went out with his uncle, my brother-in-law, yesterday, and they're just jumping out in the cul-de-sac and firing off some, you know, little snaps and fireworks. And the legal stuff. The legal stuff. Nothing that, you know, was going to get anybody in trouble or hurt. You know, just a little firecrackers and all that, Kyle Bailey. And do you celebrate the 4th in that way? I mean, obviously, I'm sure you have the barbecues and let's grill some dogs and let's hang out and let's blast American music and all that stuff. But do you go out there and put your fingers and toes and appendages on the line?
1: I have, and I will again at some point. You and I were talking about this. Your boys are older than my kids. You've got teenage boys. All my kids are 5 and under right now. I got a 5, a 3, and a 2. So we are just, you know, they've learned the words to the national anthem. They recognize the red, white, and blue as the USA. We've got a flag waving on the front porch. So they have been learning steadily, but they do appreciate a firework. However, the booms last night did more to scare them than anything else. So we went to the lake. They got to play with cousins. They got to swim in the water. They got to eat red, white, and blue chocolate chip M&M cookies. They got to wave little pom-pom flags and, you know, have a really good, wholesome 4th of July celebration with the family. But my kids are still a couple of years away from me being able to safely blow things up without mom freaking out, you know, just behind me. So we went with the calmer version yesterday. But Adam, I assure you those days are coming.
0: Yeah, soon enough, you'll be all into the bike parades and road races and all that stuff, too.
1: That's right.
0: It's coming. Yeah, so hopefully it's been a really fun weekend for everybody, and we appreciate you for obviously spending some of it here with us on ESPN Radio. Naturally, you get to this time of year, and it's a good time to look introspectively, not only at ourselves, but at the country. You know, so often we are celebrating athlete greatness and the dudes that we love, and we've been talking some NBA. We were just talking about LeBron James. The best players in the NBA right now are not American. I mean, honestly, you rank them wherever you want. You've got Luka, and you've got Wemby, and you've got SGA, and you've got Jokic. You know, none of these guys are American-born players. You know, these international players have really taken the league by storm, in many ways taken over the league, which is why we need to bring it back to us just for a moment here and think about who are the best American athletes, whether present day or ever. And there are some really obvious names on that list, whether it's Akron, Ohio's own LeBron James, of course, or you have Michael Jordan, 6 for 6 in NBA championships. You got Michael Phelps, who is the most decorated Olympian in history, holds all-time records for total Olympic medals with 28, gold medals with 23. Jim Thorpe, you know, the athlete's athlete, as people like to say, a professional across baseball, football, basketball. Muhammad Ali, naturally. Serena Williams, you can go on and on. Who jumps out to you?
1: Well, first of all, Phelps is the obvious for me. I mean, a record 28 Olympic medals, 23 gold, the most decorated Olympian in history. What was it, 8 medals, unprecedented at the 2008 Beijing Olympics alone. And dominant in multiple strokes and distances for over a decade. He's got world records. He's got that unmatched kind of versatility in the pool. So, you know, Phelps stands out to me. I love that you included Jim Thorpe. I really do, because I think you and I are of similar age. You know, I'm a history buff in general, but especially as it, you know, relates to sports, and I get the sense that you're the same way. And so as time marches on, some of these guys, even the all-time greats and gals, get a little bit forgotten about and left out of these conversations. But yeah, I mean, Jim Thorpe, track and field, football, baseball, he won Olympic medals in 1912. He's a Pro Football Hall of Famer. He played Major League Baseball. He's often been referred to as the greatest all-around athlete in American history. He was Native American, overcame a lot of, you know, prejudice in his day as well. So, yeah, I love that you included Jim Thorpe. And then I'll go right back to Michael Jordan before I cede the floor back to you, because we're coming off the LeBron discussion. You mentioned MJ versus LeBron. You know, in my era, there was no greater winner in the history of sports than Michael Jordan. 6-0 in the NBA Finals, the Gatorade deals, the Nike deals. He was everything that we all aspired to be as, you know, young pups growing up in the 1990s. So any discussion of the greatest American athlete has to include Michael Jordan.
0: Well, and I think it also has to include, and this doesn't mean these people, men or women, are necessarily at the top, but just to be on the list.
1: Sure.
0: They have to be the people that stand the test of time forever. You know, obviously leading up to us where he where we are in our, you know, ballpark 40s, right, in the year 2026. But these names will live on, if not the people, obviously the names will live on well beyond us, to our kids and our grandkids and so on. I'm talking about Tom Brady. People, football fans, NFL fans forever are going to talk about Tom Brady and the 7 Super Bowl rings and 5 Super Bowl MVPs, and he's the, you know, greatest quarterback ever, maybe the greatest football player ever. People are going to forever discuss Muhammad Ali, obviously a cultural icon, an athletic icon, the greatest. Babe Ruth, you know, I often will refer to Shohei Ohtani as the modern day Babe Ruth, even if I believe Ohtani is ultimately a better baseball player. Now, granted, I didn't see Ruth with my own eyes, but just in terms of the eras and measuring the statistics and, you know, what he is doing, all of that. But again, to turn it back to modern day Babe Ruth, right? We will never forget Babe Ruth and his influence on multiple organizations and what he achieved as a Yankee and on and on. And so, yeah, I just think there are so many people, but you get to the real A-list of people at the top of the list. And it's icons that we will never, ever, Kyle, forget about.
1: No, and I'll throw in Jackie Robinson as well. As a lifelong Dodger fan, it's kind of a cheater's move, but I wrote a lot of book reports about Jackie Robinson as an elementary school kid because I knew the material well. All right, so I revisited one of my favorite athletes, and you know, it's his multi-sport talents. It's, you know, breaking the color barrier. It's enduring the abuse across the various venues he played in. You know, very few athletes changed American society more than Jackie Robinson. So I look forward to Jackie Robinson Day every year, and Jackie deserves a place in this discussion.
0: If anyone missed it, Flo Balogun is going to be available for the Team USA round of 16 match against Belgium tomorrow. So coming up on game day, who needs to step up for Team USA tomorrow night? 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
5: 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Mike Trout, how's that to start the season?
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5: Gone. Oh my goodness, he crushed it. Giancarlo Stanton and the American League with one swing has tied it up.
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5: 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Leaping and he caught it. Out of here. Mookie Betts. Shohei Ohtani.
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5: 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The Dodgers are World Series champs.
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2: 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You're a roadie. That's not normal behavior.
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1: I'm John Ryder with major World Cup news. Team USA star striker Valerian Balogun will be available to play in tomorrow's round of 16 matchup against Belgium in Seattle after FIFA issued an update today suspending the red card he received late in the game in the victory over Bosnia. Balogun leads the U.S. with 3 goals. Former Team USA goalie Tony Miola on the Belgian squad.
2: This team is really, really talented. I'm hoping that they can get over this next hurdle against a Belgian side that's been a little bit of a thorn in our side, not only in 2014, but just a couple of months ago, and we lost 5-2 in a friendly game, and we didn't play very well. So different time, different group, different mentality, and hopefully different result.
1: Tony Miola on game night. 2 round of 16 matchups today. First up, it's Brazil against Norway in the Meadowlands. And tonight in Mexico City, the host team Mexico faces England. Novak Djokovic is now the all-time leader in men's matches won at Wimbledon with 106 for his career, moving past Roger Federer. Djokovic with a victory today to advance to the quarterfinals. American Jessica Pegula also moving on to the quarters. And 7th-seeded American Coco Gauff getting set to play 11-seed Belinda Bencic. You can watch the match on ABC. Golf final round of the John Deere Classic, and Lucas Glover and Lee Hodges now tied for the lead at 18 under. On the baseball scoreboard, the Twins lead the Yankees 1-0 in the second in the Bronx on a Josh Bell RBI single. Pirates have a 4-0 lead on the Nationals in the third in D.C. Brian Reynolds with a solo home run is 13th.
3: Hope everyone's having a fantastic holiday weekend. 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
1: The USA could win the World Cup on this next kick. Chastain will take it. Go!
2: And Tiger Woods is the 100th U.S. Open champion in history.
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2: This is Michael Jordan at his best. There's very few people on this planet that can do this.
4: And it is a great moment for all of us, and particularly for Henry Aaron.
5: He's in! Patriots win the Super Bowl!

0: on a couple of round of 16 matches later on today, a couple hours away from Brazil, Norway, and then later on, about 6 hours from now, it's Mexico and England. So we'll get to watch a couple of the studs out there today, whether it's going to be Erling Haaland, whether it's going to be Harry Kane. I want to talk Flo Balogun, though. This is the dude, Kyle, that I am looking forward to watching. And for anyone that missed the build-up to this, a rather shocking decision and statement issued by FIFA. I'll skip kind of the nitty-gritty of it. Balogun, though, is going to be suspended for a probationary period of a year, is how they are deeming it, even though he has had the red card ban lifted that will make him available for this upcoming match. So it's a little confusing in some ways, but the bottom line is that we will see Balogun and out there impacting, winning once again for Team USA. Apparently, U.S. President Donald Trump weighed in on the matter, made a phone call, and tried to, you know, influence FIFA's decision, did put something out on social media thanking FIFA for doing what was right, reversing this great injustice. Hey, listen, if there was presidential influence on this on the U.S. side, I have no idea, Kyle, but I'm grateful for it. Whatever it takes to get Balogun out there. This is one of those moments where you put your politics aside and we're all just united toward World Cup soccer and the Americans representing and getting into the group of eight.
1: Absolutely. I don't care who made the call. If it was in service of doing the right thing and the right
0: result,
1: that's what matters to me, because this was you called it an injustice that might sound dramatic to some people, but it isn't. If you have seen the replay of what, you know, a VAR assisted decision ended up being that, you know, sent Balogun off for what was essentially, you know, yes, high speed and, ended up being kind of high contact. You know, there was an ugliness to it for sure, but it definitely wasn't malicious or intentional. So this was the right call. Getting Balogun out there, I told you earlier, I already felt like the U.S. men's national team could still win this match tomorrow night, even without Balogun. I was a little bit surprised to see yesterday that they were actually still favored at that moment, even as at that moment in time we knew or thought that Balogun wouldn't play. But now that we know, you know, the wind is at their backs, they've got a lot of momentum and you know, real confidence at this stage of the tournament already. And so now they get to go into this match, you know, completely stocked with all of their talent. And this is exciting. I don't know how many people tune in tomorrow night. I'm gonna guess that we get upwards of, you know, 40 million people watching this match tomorrow night against Belgium based on the previous match against Bosnia. The whole country's into it. There's a lot of pressure that comes with this, but I think this group, based on what they've showed us, Adam, is built for this moment. I can't wait.
0: Balogun, the only U.S. player to score more than once at this year's FIFA World Cup. He is the third United States men's national team player to score at least three goals in a single FIFA World Cup. And so, yeah, Balogun has been impactful in many, many ways. And in terms of what this means for the nation and this sport, Kendra Day St. Aubin, Apple TV MLS analyst, was on with Matt Myron and was asked, is this the biggest game in U.S. men's soccer history?
2: I think it's the biggest game they've ever had because of the quality of the team and being on home soil. It feels like there's a higher expectation. The knockout round and the round of 16 is nothing new for this United States team. That's not uncharted territory, but I think the expectation is so much higher. So this is going to be a massive opportunity for them to take hold of the whole energy that's going on about this World Cup and about this men's national team in North America. So yes, I would agree with you 100%. This is the biggest game in men's national team history for the U.S.
0: Kyle, as we know, over the years, the women have been a powerhouse, but the men, it's not annually because it comes across every 4 years, I realize, but each time this tournament comes along, it's, you know, it's not even one of those, how are they going to let us down this time? Because in order to be let down, there would have to be hope. And there generally is not even hope surrounding the men's U.S. soccer team. This year felt different going in. It has felt exponentially different along the way. And now we are at a point, especially with this news and Balogun being available for the round of 16 against Belgium, that, I mean, people are just going to be the royal we are going to be let down. We are going to be disappointed. We are going to be flummoxed if the Americans do not emerge past Belgium and advance. Of course, there are, you know, as the bracket goes along, there are just some countries that you expect to lose to. That's fine. That is what it is. Belgium is not on that list. And no. So
1: No.

0: We're expecting big things here.
1: No, I'm with you. You don't expect to lose. Now, you know you could lose, but you know this is the potential signature win that the diehard American soccer fan, the American Outlaws, have been salivating for years, right? I mean, beating Bosnia back on Wednesday, that was historic in a sense, but beating Belgium would be almost transformational. I think it's the difference between a nice run that, you know, we're not talking about months from now versus, you know, what becomes a national sports memory. You know, Tim Ream, who we get to cover here in Charlotte with Charlotte FC, he's framed this team as, you know, a true representation of America. You know, because it's not just a soccer story. It's a July 4th, 250th birthday of America, a country rallying around a team, all of this happening at the same time. We talked about the record-setting viewership for the Bosnia match. Belgium could be even bigger, which means that, you know, this could be the sport crossing from still like a niche type of sport in the minds of a lot of people to a national event type of territory. And I mentioned the 2014, you know, loss to Belgium 2-1 in the Brazil, the Rio, or rather the Brazil World Cup. This isn't 2014 anymore. Belgium's older. That same core that beat the United States back in 2014, many of them are still around. You know, this is the last run for those guys. And that Senegal match that we saw where, you know, Belgium had to come back down 2-0. They get that VAR-assisted controversial goal there at the end. It tells us two things, that they're both vulnerable and they're hard to kill. So, you know, you're going to face a team that I think the United States most certainly can beat. We should expect to be in a position to beat them. But it's also a win that's going to be tough to get and that the nation and that organization can be really proud of. So I think tomorrow night, as we just heard her say a moment ago, is a seminal moment in the history of American soccer, and I certainly hope those guys take full advantage of that.
0: And, of course, if they do, we're talking tomorrow. From there, it's all eyes on Friday. Friday would be the next match, and I'm not looking ahead. Don't get me wrong. This is not going to be an easy win. There's a lot of people that are just, well, can the Americans advance? Can they win in regulation time? Do they need the extra time? Will they need PKs? Who knows? Let's just get through. That's all we care about, ultimately. But if they do, then that next match, that's the one that I kind of alluded to before. That's the, well, it's been a fun run, right? That's your David Goliath. In all likelihood, it's Spain. If it's not Spain, it's Portugal. Either way, it is tough. You're going to be the underdog. You got to get there first, and we'll have a week's worth, very nearly, of do you believe in miracles talk if obviously the Americans can just get beyond Belgium tomorrow when that match kicks off at 8 o'clock Eastern. That is the big thing. Now, Tyler Adams, American midfielder, spoke about just the attitude, the mentality of this group, and did so before the news of Balogun. I'm sure he feels that much better now.
2: Yeah, I think that's kind of what Americans are built off of, and it's nice to see that in our DNA, the way that we compete every single game, the way that we believe that we can do something special. Again, you know, to go to battle with your brothers next to you and see them go through the same kind of struggle at certain moments. You know, we've put a lot of, you know, blood, sweat, and tears into this thing. It's been a long time on the road, and you want to make it all worth it.
0: Just a lot of, I believe that we can win. I believe that we can win, right? Country roads for days and days.
1: How do you feel about that, by the way? What do you think about country roads? Being, I mean, because it's a big topic of conversation this week. It's now in the national consciousness that, hey, wait a minute. You know, John Denver's Country Roads has become the anthem of United States soccer. What do you think about that?
0: It's not the first song I would have picked to represent the country that everyone, you know, obviously sings in unison at the end of a big match. That being said, I think it makes more sense than, like, Neil Diamond's Sweet Caroline becoming as popular across the World Cup as it has. But, like, that doesn't make a lick of sense to me. At least Country Roads were connecting some dots.
1: Well, yeah. Now, I have to ask, did you know, because I'm in Charlotte, when the Carolina Panthers win a home game, Sweet Caroline is what they sing out to at the, see, to your point though, Sweet Caroline has spread like wildfire. So
0: it's huge at Fenway Park, at seventh inning stretch of every Red Sox game for years. I think this whole circus surrounding Sweet Caroline and overtaking the nation at sporting events, I think that began at Fenway Park, if I'm not mistaken. So I guess you have Red Sox fans to blame. I don't know, man. Everyone, it's catchy and everyone knows the bump, bump, bump. At least the Americans aren't doing that. I would much rather John Denver. Either way, this World Cup update is brought to you by Gusto. 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Coming up next on Game Day, Jaylen Brown, speaking of Boston, well, he's gone. He's left Boston. Wasn't his choosing. It was a move that the Celtics made, and will they regret it? We'll get into what went into it and what's still to come for Boston and the NBA as dominoes continue to fall. It's next on ESPN Radio and the ESPN app.
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0: The Celtics are trading Jaylen Brown to the Sixers for Paul George, 2 first-round picks and 2 second-round draft picks.
1: For the Celtics, they tried to trade for Giannis. They offered Jaylen Brown and 2 unprotected first-round picks for Giannis. They missed out, but ever since then, they didn't just stop the conversations there. They continue to have trade talks.
2: I think it's something Philadelphia had to do. I woke up this morning and I looked at the Eastern Conference and I looked at where Philadelphia was. I thought this was a team that was outside of the play-in.

I shouldn't be surprised. I wasn't prepared for it, though. Hitting us with a little NSYNC. Yeah, Jaylen Brown, bye, bye, bye. After a championship, a decade with Boston. The words are fitting. I don't think he could take any more. He didn't want to be second fiddle to Jason Tatum anymore. And so out the door, he goes to where he might be third or fourth fiddle in Philadelphia. Honestly,

0: this is not a move upward for Jaylen Brown, the individual that wanted to be a number one on another team potentially. You still have to deal with, for whatever amount that he is healthy and available, Joel Embiid. Tyrese Maxey is a tremendous scorer. VJ Edgecombe is the pup that they're bringing along, who had a great rookie year. And now you've got Jaylen Brown. No, by the way, as we talked about earlier, Kyle Bailey, you got the LeBron James rumors that are there as well. Jaylen Brown, and I say this with no full disclosure, folks, I'm in the Boston area. I am a Celtics fan. I say this with no anti-Brown sentiment, no malice toward Jaylen Brown. This is just fact. This is reality. And this speaks to why the return for Boston was what it was. Jaylen Brown is going to regress next year. Jaylen Brown is not going to be a borderline first team All-NBA guy as he almost was. He's not going to be a top six MVP vote getter as he was. He will and should be an all-star, presuming that he's healthy. He will continue to be that top, let's call it, 20 to 30 NBA guy that he has been throughout much of his career. And that's not a slight. I would say that off of what he did in Boston going into the new year with Jason Tatum, if he were still around. And reason why the numbers took a step backward when Tatum returned for the final quarter of the year. And now you're going to put him in an even more crowded Philadelphia offense. Kyle, of course the numbers are going to take a step backward. And so, I mean, there's a lot to unpack here as it comes to the return, the futures, immediate and long-term for both of these organizations, and national reaction, Brown's reaction, because even though we haven't heard from either team yet because the new league year hasn't begun and the moratorium period is not over yet, didn't stop Jaylen Brown from firing up the Twitch stream and, you know, offering his thoughts. When this move was made a few days ago, just hours before that last Team USA match, by the way, against Bosnia, what was your reaction?
1: Well, again, you're in Boston, so you were in the eye of the storm. I'm here in Charlotte, where the Hornets had just traded away LaMelo Ball, and one of the hottest rumors was, oh, they could be going after Jaylen Brown next. So, I've been talking Jaylen Brown for a week and a half here now because of that, keeping a close eye on what's been happening. And I understand your point, and I'm not telling you anything you don't already know being there. You know, but Boston didn't just they didn't trade an aging role player. They just traded the face of a decade-long era, a homegrown champ, and the player that had just carried the Celtics while Jason Tatum missed most of last season. Philadelphia didn't just get better here. They ripped a franchise icon away from its oldest rival and, you know, turned him into Joel Embiid and Tyrese Maxey's new running mate, which is still crazy to me. And like Boston historically is not trading away the best player in most deals, right? But Brown is 29. He's in his prime. Paul George is 36 and has had injuries and availability issues. And if it's a simple player-for-player comparison here, Philadelphia won this thing big. Boston sent him to an Eastern Conference rival. It's one thing to move him out west. It's another thing to put him next to Embiid and Maxey and potentially see him four times a year plus in the playoffs. You know, we were on the air last week, Adam, and we were set to talk to Bobby Marks, and that was right before Jaylen Brown had fired off those shots at Bobby Marks about, you know, the analytics read on who he is, seventh best player on the roster. State your sources. That's right. So, I you know, you being there, I guess I can go with you on the team he's joining. Jaylen Brown probably won't allow for him to put up the same numbers, but will he have a championship type impact on Philadelphia? I think very possibly the answer is yes next year.
0: I don't know. And that, again, is not a slight on Brown so much as the rest of what Philadelphia's got going on. I don't think, you know, do you feel like, We just saw it, right? You know, Philadelphia came back from down 3-1, first 3-1 series blown by the Celtics in their history. Brown obviously did not play phenomenally in that series. He was outplayed by Paul George, for instance. You know, George got the better of him in that best of seven, but nevertheless, Philadelphia advances, moves on to that next round, and gets absolutely stomped by the eventual champion New York Knicks. Did you feel like that Philadelphia team, if you could play this game, I know it doesn't really exist, but did you feel like swapping out Jaylen Brown and Paul George would have been a different result in that series, that Philadelphia team was a Jaylen Brown away from beating New York? Because I don't.
1: Well, I think it's a fair question. I also can have to be honest and tell you I never once thought about it in those terms, but you know, now looking at it with the benefit of hindsight and factoring in that you now have a very ticked off, motivated Jaylen Brown who will get to still see the Celtics four times a year plus the playoffs. Yeah, I think
0: go over it's on his points props against the Celtics.
1: No doubt.
0: You know, when we see that opening night inevitably, fire it up. Absolutely. But this is about more than just going against Boston. This is the league.
1: Sure. No, and again, I think that collection of talent in Philadelphia, we made it to the end of the year. And I think we all, and you'd probably agree, I think you'd agree with this, that, you know, Philly was a better team than their record indicated by the end of the year because of all the injuries and absences, again, with Embiid and others. I love Tyrese Maxey. I wanted VJ Edgecombe coming out of the draft. I think he was a great pickup for them. So, you know, I think that a lot of what they've done, including drafting a great young point guard in Filon out of Alabama, I like what they're doing from a roster building standpoint. So, you know, it pains me to say this, Adam. I'm no Philadelphia fan, but you know, I do think they're going to be really tough to handle next year. And that's, all of this is, of course, assuming that Joel Embiid stays healthy, and that's a really big if. But if he does, you know, yeah, they're going to be a problem for the Eastern Conference next year.
0: Well, for what it's worth, the DraftKings Sportsbook odds on NBA champions, the Celtics are still ranked ahead of Philadelphia.
1: Yeah,
0: overall on the odds board, and obviously to win the conference, more wins, 51.5 versus I think 48.5, that kind of thing. And so we'll see. But Jaylen Brown, to your point about motivation, as he said on his Twitch stream, he is embracing the villain role.
2: They're gonna turn me into the villain, and I'm gonna just embrace it. So this season, let's get it. You know what I mean? The villain is emerged. That's what y'all want me to be. Let's get it.
0: Kendrick Perkins, a former, you know, Celtic, a champion. He didn't play with Jaylen Brown, but obviously knows what winning means in this city. ESPN analyst, he said, Brown deserved better from the Seas.
3: Jaylen Brown, make no mistake about it, is going to go down as one of the greatest Celtics to ever lace him up. Like, when you think about guys like Cornbread Maxwell, who got his jersey retired, hanging up in the Raptors, Finals MVP, NBA champion, and you think about what Jaylen Brown has done in the Boston Celtic uniform, far as his resume, he didn't deserve to be treated this way. And you could tell in his statement, I didn't see a thank you to the organization. I didn't see a thank you to the head coach. I didn't see a thank you to his teammates. He feels some type of way, and he should.
0: Incredibly slight, and Perk's right about that. He thanked just about everyone but all those people that you would have thought he would. Coming up next on Game Day, greatest moment in Team USA history, next on ESPN Radio.
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1: I'm Chad Ryder. Good news from the United States men's national soccer team. FIFA has suspended the red card that Storr striker Valerian Balogun received in the win over Bosnia. So Balogun can now play in tomorrow's round of 16 match against Belgium. ESPN soccer analyst Alejandro Moreno on what the U.S. game plan should be against Belgium.
2: Belgium is a team that is aging. That is, they have this very fine line between experience and old. And if the United States want to expose how old this team can be, the tempo has to be very high from the very beginning of the game. It's a similar story to what Mexico needs to do against England, the United States need to do against Belgium. Speed the game up and force these old guys to get around the field.
1: Alejandro Moreno on ESPN Radio's Matt Myron. Two more round of 16 matches today. Norway takes on Brazil in a highly anticipated game tonight in Mexico City between England and Mexico. At Wimbledon, the top women's seed is out. Arina Sabalenka ousted by 14 seed Naomi Osaka in straight sets, including a second set tiebreaker. Osaka moving out of the quarters for the first time in her career. Novak Djokovic also advances to the quarterfinals with a record-setting win. He passes Roger Federer for the most all-time men's Wimbledon victories with 106 in his career. On the baseball scoreboard, they're in the third inning in the Bronx, and the Twins lead the Yankees 1-0 on a Josh Bell RBI single in the first. New York's lost 8 of 10. They're currently 4 and back in Tampa Bay for the top spot in the AL East. Reds have a 2-0 lead on the Orioles in the sixth on a Spencer Steer. Two-run homer is 14.
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4: Commanders head coach Dan Quinn.
5: Watching the U.S. men's hockey team defeat the Soviet Union. You hear Al Michaels call that.
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7: When I was living in Atlanta in 96, they had the Olympics there. You know, the women's gymnastics team win gold, and Carrie Strug, you know, doing what she did on the vault, you know, with the broken ankle. You know, what a courageous effort. 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
4: Malika Andrews.
8: I got to go to the Olympics. And Steph Curry, it's the game against Serbia, just lights it up for 36 points. And I think there's something about excellence on the international stage that was American sports to me.
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That is 888-SAY-ESPN. It is July 4th weekend, of course, as you just

0: just heard a montage of people talking about their favorite Team USA American sports moments throughout history. What about for you? What is the greatest moment in Team USA history, in American sports history? We were joking off the air. I mean, what could be more patriotic than Aaron Rodgers in his debut with the Jets, running onto the field, hoisting the American flag above his head? And probably Kyle Bailey, his most seminal moment as a moment of his time with the New York Jets, if we're being perfectly honest. But there are so many great ones. Of course, Jesse Owens, as mentioned, and Kerry Strug, as mentioned, among many others. There are a couple that come to mind for me, but let's start with you. What jumps out to you throughout, whether your lifetime or even beforehand?
1: There are a lot. You mentioned to me during the break, somebody did, it might have been our producer Nick back in the studios there, mentioned Mike Piazza's home run, September 21st, 2001. Now, admittedly, you know, I grew up a Dodgers fan, and the day that they traded Mike to the Miami Marlins, I cried like a baby. It was my first broken-hearted moment as a young boy sports fan. So my love for Piazza persisted, even though he was no longer a Dodger Blue. But that home run at the first major sporting event in New York City after 9/11, he hits that go-ahead two-run jack in the eighth inning at Shea Stadium. You know, I think as Americans, all of us, it was one of the more emotional times of our lives for a grieving city where you could still see the smoke from Ground Zero and the eruption of the USA chants at that moment. Obviously, it ties directly into President George Bush also throwing the first pitch at Yankee Stadium a little bit later on, about a month later. So as a baseball guy, those are two that really come to mind. Obviously, the Miracle on Ice and, you know, Brandy Chastain's penalty kick back in 1999. You could tell I'm a 90s kid, probably. Sure. But those are some of the ones that I will always remember at a ripe old age, you know, rocking on the front porch, thinking back to the greatest patriotic moments in sports history.
0: There are so many great ones, and of course, moments from Michael Phelps, as you brought up before, most decorated Olympian, and what he has achieved in the pool, and I can't help but, it's funny, it probably, I think for most people, when you think hockey and think Miracle on Ice, and you think obviously the, again, Al Michaels, Do You Believe in Miracles, and Mike Ruzzioni still doing commercials today. I was in a sports collectible shop, and the thing, this was just a couple of days ago, the thing I couldn't take my eyes off of was a 1980 team autographed picture of the celebration and everyone jumping around the goal, and it's got Do You Believe in Miracles in the middle, and then everyone autographing around. It's like, man, I mean, thousands of dollars this picture going for, so certainly out of my price range as much as I could envision it on the wall. But I'll give you another hockey one that I often think about when having a conversation like this, and it's a dozen years ago, so our lifetimes. TJ Oshie, you remember his performance? Of course, you know, he's retired, he's an analyst now, but TJ Oshie at the 2014 Winter Olympics in Sochi. Oshie against Russia. He has 4 goals on 6 attempts, basically single-handedly carrying Team USA to that 3-2 win in the 8th round of the shootout against Russia. This was, you know, an incredible performance. Oshie, the driving force, because he's not this hockey great. I mean, he will always be remembered for this moment. But the driving force between Dan Bylsma, or behind Dan Bylsma, putting him on the team in the to begin with, was the fact that he is an exceptional, or was an exceptional, shooter in these penalty shot environment opportunities. And of course, you know, for when those moments come to fruition at just exactly the right time, you know, him going head to head with Sergei Bobrovsky, I do, that one immediately, again, in a sea of many, that is one that quickly comes to mind, because I just remember being glued to the television and watching shootout after shootout, try after try, and Oshie, it just felt like the guy couldn't be stopped.
1: No, listen, I love that. And, you know, here in Carolina, we just watched the Hurricanes win the Stanley Cup. So we have been knee deep in hockey around here for a couple of months, yep, watching that run. And, you know, the last couple of years for that sport, we've seen this real swell of American pride, of patriotism. You know, I go back to the Four Nations, which I thought was an incredible event, mm-hmm, where the sport was showcased beautifully. And then we get to the Winter Olympics in Milan. And, you know, we watched the men's team get the first Olympic gold since 1980, the aforementioned miracle on ice. They beat Canada 2-1 in overtime. Jack Hughes with his jacked up teeth. You know, these NHL players that are returning after a long absence. You're blending guys like Hughes and McCarr and Connor Hellebuck. And, you know, at the same time, the women's squad, you know, securing gold, their third ever. They go undefeated. Yep. They beat Canada 2-1 in the overtime in the gold medal game. Hillary Knight became a legend, a household name. The ratings were through the roof. I mean, hockey has experienced this incredible moment, I think, the last couple of years. And so we have these, you know, moments in time like we're referring to. You're talking about TJ Oshie going back to the Miracle on Ice. But, you know, that sport in particular has been a real bastion of, you know, American pride the last couple of years. And, you know, that's something hockey can really hang its hat on. And I love that for them. You know, hockey's a great example of this. You know, I'm thinking back, or back rather, to a, there's one more I did want to mention because we're on the weekend of America 250, right? Go back 50 years to April of 1976, the bicentennial year, and Rick Monday saving the American flag. Cubs outfielder sprinting from center field, snatches a flag from protesters attempting to burn it on the Dodger Stadium infield. You know, that was one of those great American moments, I think, as well, where, you know, for Rick Monday, that was just a line in the sand. And, you know, it's not something he could abide by. And, you know, it just so happened to coincide with that bicentennial year of 1976. So another cool, all-time great patriotic sports moment.
0: 888-SAY-ESPN. That is 888-729-3776. If you'd like to weigh in with any that jump out to you, of course, Brandi Chastain, while we're talking soccer and her huge win in PKs, you know, ripped the shirt off, running around the field, slide on the grass, all this stuff. I mean, it's, you know, images that just get burned into our brains in these championship celebrations. For you, if the Americans, the American men, go out, Balogun's return, take care of business against Belgium, independent of what happens or what were to happen against either Spain or Portugal come Friday, less than a week from now, if they do what they need to do tomorrow, how quickly do these guys deserve a place in this storyboard that we are outlining right now? Does it just take this to get into the eight, or do they need that win against the team that no one thought they could beat?
1: Yes. No, I think that's it, because say what you want to about the history and legacy of soccer in America. It's the world's game. Obviously, we treat it a bit differently here in the States, but I am a believer in American exceptionalism. I think most Americans want to win, and a great run would certainly be memorable. I don't want to in any way discount what has been overwhelming success and would be a great run, and I think properly contextualized is something that we should appreciate and always remember. But, you know, this is still the United States of America, and even if France or Spain or Portugal or, you know, any other, even if they're the favorites, right? You know, here in America, we want to win. We want to bring home gold. You know, we want to be standing on that gold medal podium as the ultimate winners. And so I think there's going to be a great moment tomorrow night. I think a win will absolutely be memorable. But, you know, this is still, you know, a country where I think we value and prioritize winning above all else. And so I think even if it's unreasonable or unfair, I think people want to see the Americans eventually take home the top spot. And I don't know if it's this year, but there's something about this group that makes me think they at least, as you put it earlier, Adam, have a puncher's chance.
0: Absolutely building in the right direction. For anyone curious, because people do tend to defer to the odds just to say, okay, well, where do we stack up against everybody else? Well, the DraftKings World Cup Championship futures odds read in this order. I'll skip the numbers, but in this order among the teams, the countries that are still playing. France is the favorite, overwhelmingly. Then you have Argentina, Spain, England, Brazil, Portugal, Colombia, Morocco, Mexico. Then you get to Team USA at 32-1. So they're in that top 10. Can they get to the group of eight? 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Coming up next on Game Day, what will bother England more today? The altitude or the lack of sleep? 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
7: 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Out of here. Mookie Betts. 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

0: Maybe this, Kyle, should be the anthem. Maybe it shouldn't be Country Roads. Maybe after every U.S. win, the whole crowd, we have firework. I can't sing, but you know what I'm saying. Let's just belt out Katy Perry. It sounds great.
1: Yeah, why not? Why not? Katy Perry,
0: sure, that would
1: John
0: go well
1: Denver.
0: For everybody. Yeah, all one and the same.
1: Yeah, why
0: You'd
1: not?
0: Appreciate that, I bet.
1: I'm surprised.
0: Happy 4th of July weekend, everybody. Flo Balogun, he's back. Red card ban lifted. The suspension suspended. Balogun is available for the round of 16 Team USA matchup with Belgium in Seattle tomorrow night. Players starting to weigh in a little bit. Obviously excited about the fact that their best player, arguably, certainly their leading scorer at the very least, is going to be available for this incredibly important match. Try and get them into the group of eight, a date with either Spain, more than likely, or Portugal. We will find out. This was SportsCenter, a new interview podcast from Rich Eisen featuring SportsCenter legends. 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This was SportsCenter, presented by Gusto. Make sure you check it out. It is a fun listen if you're around my age, Kyle's age, Adam Kaufman, Kyle Bailey. If you grew up watching SportsCenter in the era that we did, with so many just legendary anchors that, you know, many have either gone on to other things or they're retired or what have you, but I mean, just the peak of the platform. And many of them going back down memory lane, with Rich Eisen among them, obviously. And so it's a fun listen. Make sure you check it out. But Sunday headlines on tap here. And Nick, what did we miss along the way?
2: Yeah, we've been focused pretty heavily on the U.S. team, but there are two games today, actually, in the World Cup. Knockout stage, Brazil takes on Norway at 4 o'clock, and then Mexico takes on England at 8 o'clock. That one is down in Mexico City. And there's some tough conditions England's got to deal with. Not only the altitude, the stadium is about 7,300 feet above sea level. So they're trying some interesting ways to combat that. But last night, Mexico took a whole new meaning to home field advantage. So this is a common thing that happens down in Mexico City. The opposing team that stays at the hotel kind of gets rude awakenings from the Mexico fans as they are outside their hotel making noise and everything. Happened to Ecuador. Ecuador fell 2-0 earlier on Tuesday. And so England tried to take some precautions. They delayed their visit to Mexico City and they shortened it by a night. And then they also changed hotels and they had police around the hotel, so it seemed to be working until about 12:30 in the morning last night, where fans came through with fireworks and loud music all the way up until 2 a.m. And that's when it was kind of settled away. But so for about 2.5-3 hours last night, England, I'm sure, was a trying to get as much sleep as they could, taking a whole new meaning, Kyle, to home field advantage.
1: Yeah, you think? Listen, that's what fans are all about. I'm not sure if the whole fan is short for fanatic thing was ever actually accurate, but it certainly, you know, fits. And you got to love that from the Mexico fans. Seriously, though, I'm really going to be interested today to see if England looks sluggish at all, if they look like they're a half step, quarter step slow as a result of this. You mentioned the elevation, 7,300 feet. That is a full 2,000 feet higher in elevation than Mile High Field in Denver. So, you know, we laugh, we joke, but you have to think this might actually play a factor in this match today.
0: Well, they could be running funny at the very least. Did you see that they are allowed, England players are going to be allowed to use Viagra,
1: yes,
0: to help deal with the altitude? And I, like many of you, I imagine, was, I'm sorry, what? How does that help? Apparently, Viagra can reduce fatigue related to physical exertion at high altitudes. So, Nick, I mean, all eyes are going to be pointed at the screen here to see exactly what this England performance
1: will
0: is looking
1: England
0: like.
1: Will England rise to the occasion? Sorry.
0: Yeah.
1: Low-hanging fruit.
0: It could be hard, but they're going to be doing their best out there.
2: The VAR review might be interesting on that one. Let's move on to, we'll go across the pond here with Wimbledon, as Novak Djokovic won again this afternoon. He is on to the quarterfinals. He is 39 years old and still going strong. He is now one ahead of Roger Federer for the all-time wins at Wimbledon. He is 121, or no, I'm sorry. He is now, he only is behind. He's at 121. I'll find out how much he has, but it's a lot. Oh, 108. He's 108 wins at Wimbledon. I'm sure he gets everyone. quarterfinals for the 17th time, one behind Federer's record, and he's three matches away from joining him for eight Wimbledon titles. He is 39 and still going strong, Adam.
0: Took care of business in four sets today, 3-1, really relatively easy win for him. Listen, Joker isn't the Joker of old. You know, we're looking at him now as a top 10 player in the world, certainly not in that annual number one conversation, but he's still a beast. And there are just some of these guys, whether it's, you know, bring it back to soccer, Messi, Ronaldo, Neymar, right? Like, some of the guys are just a little bit up there in age, but they can still go out and ball, so to speak, can still go out and perform. Joker's just not a guy that I am comfortable, Kyle, going against. I like to see it. I like to see the greats continue to be great at an old age, like Brady, like LeBron still.
1: No, I'm with you. I'm in no rush to see legends retire. I know we often hear sports fans say things like, and even, you know, pundits and talking heads like us too. He needs to hang it up. Well, I like watching these guys go for as long as they can go. You know, the Joker has 24 Grand Slam titles, most in the Open era among men, holds the record for the most weeks at world number one overall. He's got just a dominance across different surfaces and different eras, seven Wimbledon titles, 10 titles at the Australian Open. He's got multiple titles at the French and U.S. Open. I mean, his legacy is set. It's complete. And, you know, I think we've heard many people over the years make a near ironclad case for him as the GOAT. And quite frankly, I think that's what he is. So pretty awesome. I'm with you. Let go as long as you can. 39, 40, 41. Play as long as you can. Let's see how far he can stretch this thing out.
2: Well, All-Star starters were announced last night in Major League Baseball for the Midsummer Classic. And, there might need to be some readjustment to how we select these. Aaron Judge was voted as a starter. He hasn't played in about a month with a rib injury. Mike Trout, also voted as a starter, also on the injured list. It's his first All-Star game since 2019, or he's hoping to play in his first All-Star game since 2019, but he has had a hamstring injury. Vladimir Guerrero Jr. was voted as a starter at first base, despite mightily struggling. He only has four home runs this year after an amazing year. And, I don't know. Kyle, do we need revisions to the All-Star starters for MLB?
1: If this is all about merit, yes. Like, if that's only what it's about, then sure. I continue, though, to see the All-Star game as something for the fans, and so I've always maintained that fans should have a, you know, pretty heavy hand in selecting who they want to see. Adam, I don't know how you feel about this, because I know that these things are tied to contract incentives and, you know, real-world money is at play, but, you know, at a time where I do think, unfortunately, in pro sports, fans are often a bit forgotten about or not valued as much as they should be, I have no problem with fans still having a significant impact and influence over who makes these All-Star games and the starters in particular.
0: It's not like we're doing the whole "this time it counts," right? MLB determining home field advantage in the World Series based on the All-Star outcome, all of that. Like, it's a popularity contest, and it should be. What I would say, though, in that same breath, and I don't know, we could talk to Jeff Passan about this a little bit later on, MLB just continues to have a marketing problem where you're best names, your biggest players, your stars, like we alluded to, are getting selected to be starters when they aren't remotely deserving of the platform based on the stats, just because there's name recognition. There are 26 first-time All-Stars on this year's squad, and I would venture to say that the casual baseball fan, even, never mind sports fan, baseball fan, probably has not heard of half the rosters for these two teams. That's a sport problem that they're dealing with right now. But again, story for another day. Coming up next on Game Day, how does England we will get back to soccer. We'll explore England and its obstacles that it will have to deal with in its round of 16 match. But big story, USA. Balogun's return, obviously. We'll get into all of that next on ESPN Radio and the ESPN app.
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1: I'm John Ryder. Fowler and Balogun, who leads Team USA with three goals in this World Cup, will be available for their round of 16 match against Belgium tomorrow in Seattle after FIFA today suspended the controversial red card he received in the victory over Bosnia. Apple TV MLS analyst Kendra de Saint-Aubin, if this U.S.-Belgium round of 16 match is the biggest game in Team USA men's history.
2: I think it's the biggest game they've ever had because of the quality of the team and being on home soil. It feels like there's a higher expectation. The knockout round and the round of 16 is nothing new for this United States team. That's not uncharted territory, but I think the expectation is so much higher. So this is going to be a massive opportunity for them to take hold of the whole energy that's going on about this World Cup and about this men's national team in North America. So yes, I would agree with you 100%. This is the biggest game in men's national team history for the U.S.
1: Kendra de Saint-Aubin on ESPN Radio's Matt Myron. Top women's seed at Wimbledon, Aryna Sabalenka knocked out by 14 seed Naomi Osaka in straight sets. Novak Djokovic moving on to the quarters with a record-setting win. He passes Roger Federer for the most all-time men's Wimbledon wins with 106. Final round of the John Deere Classic, Ben Coles has the lead at 20 under, two ahead of Lee Hodges. In baseball, the Mets lead the Braves 5-3 in the third, and Atlanta, Juan Soto with a two-run single. Twins have a 2-0 lead on the Yankees in the fifth, and the Bronx Reds in front of the Orioles 2-1 in the seventh.
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1: The USA could win the World Cup on this next kick. 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
2: Go! And Tiger Woods is the 100th U.S. Open champion in history.
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1: He's in! Patriots win the Super Bowl! Brady has his fifth!
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0: Aging update, Dan. Flo Balogun's red card suspension for tomorrow has been reversed. He's available to play against Belgium. Obviously, I want to know what kind of boost you think that is for the Americans. Mm-hmm. But also, you know, at the end of that match against Bosnia, you know, even Mauricio Pochettino didn't understand the appeals process, thought there might be one. Then we were told there wasn't one. No one expected this to happen. So what's your understanding, to the best of your knowledge, as to why they're allowing Flo Balogun to play tomorrow?
1: Did you see Mr. President Trump's tweet? I believe that's why. I think there has been a phone call made to Infantino about the decision, and they found this rule, which is in the law book, that basically says the red card will still stand in the history books, but it is suspended for 12 months, which means that, yes, Balogun can play against Belgium tomorrow. Now, there's two sides to this. First side is, was it a red card? I didn't think it was a red card. So you could say, well, then this is the right decision. You know, this is exactly what should have happened because it was never a red card, so therefore he shouldn't have missed this game. I completely agree with that side. But the issue is that this has never happened in the modern era. FIFA have never come out and said, you know what, this, we're going to suspend the red card now, which means the player can play in the game, which really he shouldn't be playing in. That's what's upset people, is the fact that this has now set a standard that you feel will not be upheld when it comes to other teams and other players that are in this situation.
2: How much, like, to what degree does this elevate the Americans' chances against Belgium? You know, the Americans were already slight favorites to advance, you know, kind of pick 'em situation. How over the top does bringing in now your leading scorer and a motivated one obviously push them in front?
1: It's a huge advantage. He's been one of the best, if not the best player of the tournament for the U.S. so far. And we've talked about it so much on the show the last couple of days. There's a huge golfing class between Balogun and Pepe, or Balogun and Haji Wright. So it would leave the U.S. very much at a disadvantage. Slight favorites they were yesterday to go through to the quarterfinals. This certainly gives them more of an edge because he's such an important player to Mauricio Pochettino.
0: So the U.S. has done something that it had not done since 2002, and that's win a World Cup knockout match. Mm. You know, beating Bosnia, I referred to it earlier as kind of a breakthrough, but Belgium feels a bit like a referendum. You know, you're one of the host nations. You've got the crowd, the wind at your back. You know, beating Bosnia was big. What are your thoughts on, you know, the win over Bosnia, you know, the buy-in to what Pochettino was selling, and how far they can now realistically go from here as a result of it all?
1: They can go far. Belgium aren't very good. Belgium are old. They are an old team. Thibaut Courtois is their best player, and he's their goalkeeper. But you think Kevin De Bruyne, you know, Romelu Lukaku, these are their last World Cups. But they won't return for 2030, and they have not looked good. Senegal should have gone through in the last round. They were 2-0 up. Courtois pulled off a great save in the 80th minute. Two late goals for Belgium, extra time. Bit of a dodgy penalty at the end. Belgium go through in the 119th minute. But by no means have we seen anything from Belgium that sees that they're going to dominate this U.S. side. Hence, the U.S. are favorites.
2: We have host of ESPN FC, Dan Thomas, hanging with Kyle Bailey, Adam Kaufman here on game day. Let's talk about the couple of matches in the round of 16 that we have in front of us here, Dan. The first one, Brazil-Norway, a little less than an hour away. Each team, two wins in the tournament so far. Norway did take a loss, Brazil a draw. Those being the differences to this point, obviously, beyond, you know, seeing the additional wins in knockout play. But it seems to me, just some of the articles that I read, Brazil is, I don't know about consensus to advance here, but certainly the one that the country that people are leaning toward ultimately winning. So what does it take for Norway to change that conversation, maybe force some extra time and alter the result here?
1: Hey, Norway, a point of history. Norway have never lost to Brazil. So they're pointing to that. They beat them in 1998, a huge shock on that occasion. And this time they've got Erling Haaland, one of the best players in the world. Along with Odegaard, these are two fantastic players who really add something special to this squad. For Brazil, obviously you point to the likes of Vinicius Jr. and what they bring to the table. If you're Norway, what excites you about the prospect of beating this Brazil team is that aging midfield for Brazil. Carlo Ancelotti has relied on Casemiro And yes, he scored in the last.

0: Fran, but there's a lot of vulnerability there in the middle, and especially with the heat in New York that we see today, it's going to be a tough one for those veterans. So I think Norway will certainly give themselves a charge, but Brazil, for me, are still a little too strong and will make it through.
1: Now, Dan, we have learned recently that England, of course, is in Mexico. The Mexican fans have located the England's team hotel. They've been lighting off fireworks and playing music. We also have learned that the England squad has been given the green light to use Viagra to combat the altitude in Mexico City, which is a wild twist in storyline. What kind of impact do you think all of that could have in this round of 16 clash? I mean, England's looking to keep their run going. What are you expecting later this evening?
0: Well, Phil, I can't really speak personally about whether or not Viagra helps your altitude, so let's sidestep that for the moment. What's interesting, last time that England played at Azteca was 1986 against Argentina, where we saw that famous Hand of God goal from Diego Maradona, where he out-jumped Peter Shilton and punched it into the back of the net. So maybe if FIFA in a forgiving mood, we can get that turned over, 40 years later. This is going to be tough. The Mexican fans are going to make it difficult for this England side. England have not looked good at all in this tournament. They looked all right against Croatia, but since then they've just kind of bored everybody to death. The Mexican side, exciting, young squad. You look at what they did against Ecuador. It's difficult to give you a big reason as to why.
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0: Exactly. Definitely. That happens all the time.
5: Dan Thomas, host of ESPN FC. Get him on Twitter, Dan Thomas ESPN. Dan, thank you so much for joining the matches today. Yeah, all or right. Not. Yeah, stay away. Stay out of the mentions, Dan. I'm trying to tell you. A lot of great stuff there. Kyle, before we hit the break here, what are your expectations for these matches today? Do you have any guts?
1: I don't. I still have questions about this Viagra story. Like, does the altitude counteract the intended usage of Viagra? We don't have to answer that, but I still have a lot of questions.
5: Sure.
1: But in all seriousness, as he just said, I mean, England, this is a really talented talented team that, you know, England fans felt like had their best chance in a while to contend for a World Cup title. But Dan just said it. They've looked solid at best, but not spectacular. They've got to make some tactical adjustments, and they're in a really tough place to play today. If they can get out of there alive and continue this run, it'll be one of the more impressive wins they've had in a long time.
5: As he said, Harry Kane was a superhero in that last match for England. It does feel like that team has really underwhelmed to this point in the tournament. Maybe we get a regulation draw. Maybe that thing is decided in extra time. We'll see. Coming up next on Game Day, will the Yankees ever win another series? Who knows? That's next, ESPN Radio and the ESPN app.
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0: 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We have got a bunch of baseball games going on here the day after America's birthday. The Mets on top of the Braves, 5-3, high-scoring affair through three. Pirates were well ahead of the Nats, not anymore, tied at four mid-six. Reds hanging on bottom eight, up 2-1 on the Orioles. The Yankees getting blasted again as favorites at home, 4-0 by the Twins. That one is at the close of five. The Cubs up 2-0 early against the Cardinals. Others are scoreless or yet to get underway. Let's talk some baseball and bring in Jeff Passan, ESPN MLB insider on Twitter, at Jeff Passan. Jeff, you're on with Kyle Bailey, Adam Kaufman. Great to have you here with us. How was your 4th of July holiday weekend so far?
1: I didn't blow a hand off of fireworks, so I would say it's a success.
0: That's a win. You can't aim better than that. Don't get hurt. That's pretty much what it comes down to.
1: Yeah, and I have some trouble with that sometimes. So the fact that I escaped unscathed, I feel like it was a really successful holiday.
2: Yeah, but Jeff, given the nature of your job, you're always on call. You're always monitoring news. Did you get to take a break yesterday, enjoy some dogs, and just kind of take in the fireworks? Did you give yourself a breather?
1: No, there are no breathers in this job. But that's okay.
0: Not July.
1: Here's the thing, though. I'm not really fascinated by fireworks because I'm an adult.
0: So you're one of those that you tend to see on Twitter. It's like, listen, I've seen fireworks. I've seen them before. You've seen one. You've seen them all. I don't need to get all of your videos. Don't send them around on the group chats of all these fireworks that you're seeing. Keep it to yourself. You're good.
1: When was the last truly unique fireworks show either of you saw?
2: That's a fair question.
0: So it wasn't a fireworks show per se. It played into the fireworks, but I'm in the Boston area. Last night, the Boston Pops, I was watching on television because the kids wanted to watch. I didn't really care. But they had a drone show that I had never seen before. That was unique.
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2: And we were talking about, the fan influence and what people think is right in terms of voting and populating these teams. I continue to be, more of an everyman in that I think the All-Star game in any sport is about the fans and what they want to see. So I never want to see fan influence go away. But I also understand that these things are tied to contract incentives, and sometimes the teams aren't necessarily representative of the absolute best players in the regular season. What is your take on, the current format, how they could get it more right? Do you feel any sort of way about that?
1: No, because it's a game. It's an exhibition game. I just can't get myself too terribly worked up over that. And does the will of the people sometimes manifest itself in incorrect ways? Yes, but that is no different than any other election in our lives. And that's what this is. It's an election where people are quite often voting more for emotional reasons than logical ones. And should Vladimir Guerrero Jr. be the starting first baseman in the American League? No. And guess what? He's not going to be, because I think he's kind of embarrassed that he got elected. And he understands that more or less every other first baseman in the American League this year has put up better numbers than him. So there tends to be like this invisible hand that guides the All-Star wrongs to a right place. But am I angry that Ernie Clement was the leading vote getter in the American League? No, I think it's hilarious. Like Ernie Clement, who coming up was, sub 6 foot guy who hits for no power and has turned himself into a really good big league ball player. And Ernie Clement probably is not going to make the All-Star team by himself. Maybe one of these years they'll put it together. This might be the closest he would have gotten, but the people spoke, and just because they're from Canada doesn't make them any less people.
0: Jeff Passan, ESPN MLB Insider, here with us. Adam Kaufman, Kyle Bailey. So, Jeff, the Yankees, I mentioned them before, down big already. 4-0 to the Twins. Not as though New York doesn't have the lineup, the potency to overcome that. But so far, not great. And this is a team that is still second on the odds board to win the World Series, of course, behind the Dodgers. You can't ignore, though, a 4-11 stretch over the last 15, including a four-game sweep in Boston against the rival Red Sox. Is this just one of those midseason swoons, or are you questioning, absent Aaron Judge, this team's potential?
1: I don't question anything in the American League. I just look at the American League right now, and it's such a wasteland of baseball that it doesn't matter if the Yankees get swept by the Red Sox and the Tigers and continue to play poorly afterward. They are well clear in terms of a playoff spot of everyone else. And I still think the Yankees are the most dangerous team in the American League. Now, granted, when they are at full strength, and clearly they're not right now, and they have some real offensive liabilities, but at the end of the day, they are one of the six best teams in the American League. I am firmly willing to, if one would place money down on that simple concept. And because of that, I can't get worked up over a stretch in a 162-game season that, frankly, up until this point, had been pretty darn good. Do they look good right now? No. Do they need to snap out of this funk? Obviously. But I anticipate that's going to happen. Now, whether it's because the Yankees do it themselves or because the American League is made up of a bunch of gift givers, I don't know how it's going to happen. But the Yankees are going to figure this out, and they're going to be just fine at the end of the day.
2: Jeff, is there, just to follow up on that, is there anything with the deadline approaching, you know, I guess 4 weeks from now? You just said that the Yankees are a team that just needs to get healthy. There's no overhaul needed. Maybe, you know, just get healthy and maybe a reinforcement or two. With the deadline on the horizon, what would you imagine the Yankees could be shopping for?
1: Tarek Skubal.
2: Ooh.
1: and that's the, you know, that's the one that every contender, frankly, should be shopping for at this point. And because the American League is as mediocre as it is, the 39-50 Detroit Tigers still feel like they have an opportunity at a playoff spot right now. And that is a wild thing to consider. But if you look at the standings, they are still just six games back of the wild card. The problem is they've been in that same vicinity, and they're just kind of treading water at this point when they need to go on a run here, because those six games are a lot more than they sound like, because the Red Sox, the A's, the Orioles, the Jays, the Twins, the Astros, and the Rangers all are ahead of the Tigers right now. And while Detroit can theoretically make up those six games, climbing over six teams in the standings is a really, really hard thing to do. So clock is ticking there. And if the Tigers reach the point where they're like, okay, well, this just isn't going to happen, or this doesn't make practical sense to hold on to Tarek Skubal and run the risk of losing him for only a measly draft pick coming back as opposed to the haul that they could get, I still think Tarek Skubal gets dealt. And I think the Yankees, despite having Cam Schlittler having the year he is, despite Garrett Cole and Max Fried's impending return, and Ryan Weathers and Will Warren both having good years, everyone could use Tarek Skubal. And if the price that you have to pay is in prospects, then Yankees have a pretty decent farm system and should be willing to give up some of those.
0: Jeff Passan, ESPN MLB Insider on Twitter, at Jeff Passan. Jeff, you've worked hard. You've earned yourself a break. Thanks so much for being with us. Coming up next on Game Day, how far can USA go now with its superstar back? That's next, ESPN Radio and the ESPN app.
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1: The World Cup round of 16 match against Belgium tomorrow in Seattle after the FIFA disciplinary committee suspended the red card he had received late in the win over Bosnia. U.S. center back Chris Richards on the Balogun News.
4: We had no idea that this was going on, so we were just, you know, business as usual for us, just like we normally would. But again, you know, the sense of confidence knowing that, you know, our starting striker so far is going to be not available for selection tomorrow.
1: Two round of 16 games on today's schedule, with Brazil taking on Norway in New Jersey, and England faces Mexico in Mexico City tonight. At Wimbledon today, Novak Djokovic advanced to the quarterfinals by winning his 106th career singles match at the All England Club, breaking a tie with Roger Federer for the most by any man in tournament history. Fourth-seeded Jessica Pegula and Naomi Osaka both advanced to the quarters. Osaka upsets top seed Aryna Sabalenka in straight sets, continuing Wimbledon action on ESPN and ABC TV. In golf, final round of the John Deere Classic in Ellen III at Wrigley.
5: Hey, it's Michelle Smallman, and coming up Monday, we'll get you ready for the biggest moment in U.S. men's soccer history as they get ready to face Belgium in the round of 16. 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
6: Around the USA, as the U.S. men's national team for the first time since 2002 have won a knockout game at the World Cup. 2-0 was the final score.
7: We expected the U.S. to beat Bosnia. They did exactly what we expected them to do. We didn't think it was going to be comfortable. It wasn't, but they got through the test very well.
8: This team didn't buckle. They didn't lose. They took it to a team like Bosnia, who was playing for the World Cup dreams. This is a big boy performance by Mauricio Pochettino's men.

0: United States and Belgium, round of 16 tomorrow night. We're sitting here, quick math. What's that, like 32 and a half hours away? The countdown is on, Kyle Bailey, Adam Kaufman. This is Game Day, ESPN Radio, the ESPN app. Thanks for hanging with us. And yeah, the big story of the day, the birthday present to America to ring in 250, Flo Balogun, available. FIFA has overruled the red card, banned the ban, suspended the suspension, all these things. He's on probation, double secret probation for the next year, but Balogun available to all of us. Belgians aren't happy.
1: Oh, it's
0: Belgians
1: awesome.
0: Are not happy.
1: I love how not happy they are. This is great. I mean, first of all, it's sports. Obviously, we are all draped in the flag, Adam, and rooting for the U.S. men's national team anyway, mm-hmm. and we want them to have everything at their disposal. And listen, I get it. The rules are rules, guys, are going to throw a fit about this, but justice was served today. Now, we can get into how the sausage gets made, who made the call, who made the decision.
0: That's right.
1: Fine. That's what we're here for, but justice was served for Flo Balogun today, and I am thrilled about it.

0: All I can picture is Jack Nicholson sitting on the chair in A Few Good Men, calling for the code red. You want me on that wall? I need the code red! Royal Belgian Football Association, astonished by FIFA's decision to declare Flo Balogun eligible for this match. The statement saying they are investigating all potential options. So the U.S. seeking to advance to its second FIFA World Cup quarterfinals and first since 2002 when it lost to Germany 1-0. U.S. also, of course, looking to win multiple knockout stage matches in a single World Cup for the first time that the men's team has ever done that. Beat Bosnia last week and now trying, of course, to get past Belgium. Dan Thomas, who hosts ESPN FC, joined game day earlier. And, you know, we asked, how far will the men go?
1: They can go far. Belgium aren't very good. Belgium are old. They are an old team. Thibaut Courtois is their best player, and he's their goalkeeper, beating Kevin De Bruyne. You know, Romelu Lukaku, these are their last World Cups, but they won't return for 2030, and they have not looked good. Senegal should have gone through in the last round. They were 2-0 up. Courtois pulled off a great save in the 80th minute. Two late goals for Belgium, extra time, bit of a dodgy penalty at the end. Belgium go through in the 119th minute. But by no means have we seen anything from Belgium that sees that they're going to dominate this U.S. side. Hence, the U.S. are favourite.
0: How you feeling about it? Is it what's your confidence level in this team getting past Belgium with Flo Balogun back now and maybe surprising some people along the way?
2: Well, I mean, first of all, him not being out there would have allowed Belgium to defend differently, right? When he's not out there on the pitch for the United States, they are a different team. He's got three goals and three assists in this tournament. And to put it maybe in, you know, football parlance, he gives the U.S. that vertical threat. He gives them, mm-hmm. you know, that gravity, that threat in the penalty box. And he's got that confidence, that ability to finish around the goal. So again, without him, Belgium was looking at a different type of defensive setup or at least attack. And, you know, you heard Dan in that earlier conversation talk about Belgium being old. This core that is, you know, largely still intact beat the United States back in 2014 in Brazil. So three World Cups ago. This group is on its last leg. They are running together for the final time. And as I told you earlier, they were down 2-0 against Senegal, and they had a great run and a comeback that had the assisted VAR reviewed foul. Dan called it a dodgy penalty, which, you know, it probably was, but, you know, they needed that help to get past Senegal, which means two things. It means they're tough to kill, but it also means they're vulnerable. And having Flo Balogun's athleticism and speed back out there further stresses a group that, you know, has probably lost a half a step, and I'm sure that makes them upset and nervous, and they should be. Now, maybe they still win this match, but I think the youth and athleticism and the momentum of the United States poses a lot of problems for Belgium tomorrow night. And like I told you earlier, and I'll say it again, I hope they take full advantage of that, because this match is there for the taking for the United States.
0: Dan weighed in on how big an advantage it is getting Balogun back.
1: It's a huge advantage. He's been one of the best, if not the best player of the tournament for the U.S. so far. And we've talked about it so much on the show the last couple of days. There's a huge gulf in class between Balogun and Pepe, or Balogun and Haji Wright. So it leaves the U.S. very much at a disadvantage. Slight favorites they were yesterday to go through to the quarterfinals. This certainly gives them more of an edge because he's such an important player to Mauricio Pochettino.
0: Again, that's Dan Thomas, ESPN FC host, joined us earlier on game day. Fascinated to see how it all plays out, obviously. And again, if the United States can get through Belgium in the round of 16, then you're talking about a match on Friday against either Spain or Portugal. Of course, Spain is the favorite in that group of 16 match. But getting the Americans just into the group of eight would feel like such an incredible accomplishment for this squad, given what expectations were going on to the tournament, given what the reputation is over the course of time for the men's national team. You know, the women are viewed in a completely different prism, and deservedly so, as just perennial contenders, multiple time champions, the powerhouse that, you know, that squad has been for the country for, again, years and years. The men, this is not unlike the decision that we discussed there in terms of the the Americans getting Balogun, you know, him being available in the first place, borderline unprecedented. Dan talked about, you know, in the modern era, you haven't seen this before. Well, guess what? In the modern era, we haven't seen the American men be generally competitive, quite frankly. I know, again, I mentioned before, 2002 and losing to Germany, and that was the quarterfinals. So even still, even if you want to go back to then, you're still talking a quarter century. It's been a long time, and people are into what we've got going right now.
2: No question. Like we talked about earlier, they didn't just advance on Wednesday. They have now given, and the World Cup was already a big deal. And if you were into this, you were into it, but it's bringing more and more people in, and it's giving more and more casual American sports fans a reason to clear their schedule and to be in front of the television tomorrow night to see what happens. And, you know, I'm looking at multiple players. We talk a lot about Christian Pulisic and what he needs to do to be that creator, that connector. You know, Tyler Adams has to be that adult in the midfield. You know, you've got Tim Ream out there with great experience, a level-headed guy. But I'm looking at, you know, Matt Freese. Your goaltender, your goalkeeper is important in every match that you play. But I think a lot of U.S. soccer fans would agree with this statement. He hasn't had to be Tim Howard yet. But tomorrow night against Belgium might be the game where you need Matt Freese to step up and have his own legacy moment. It's going to take all 11 of these guys, but I'm looking at Matt Freese tomorrow night because I think Belgium's going to leave it all out there on the field. Now they have this, you know, extra chip on their shoulder because of the Balogun decision reversal. So, you know, I'm looking at a guy like Matt Freese, you know, tomorrow night. Can he come up big, you know, especially if they can take an early lead? We've seen a lot of extra time goals in this tournament. You know, he's going to have to be really good for 90-plus minutes tomorrow night, and I think he can be that.
0: We saw Belgium 1-1 with Egypt to begin group play, and then a scoreless draw with Iran, and then blasted New Zealand 5-1 to wrap up Group G there, and then round of 32, an exhilarating matchup just days ago to begin the month, 3-2 against Senegal. So it's not as though Belgium has shown an inability to score in this tournament, even if it started a little bit slow. To your point, goalkeeping may be very important here for Team USA, but obviously offense on the other side for Balogun and Pulisic, who we've not talked nearly enough about. But what is his impact going to be? I mean, it was all eyes on this guy for me until we got the news that Balogun was going to be available, and now he can turn to more of a facilitator, more of a creator, doesn't necessarily have to be that goal scorer, but it is all going to be really interesting to watch. Again, roughly, I think if my math is correct, right around 28 hours from now. Math on the fly, not good. Doesn't go well for me, Kyle, but I'm trying my best. Tune in. Baseball action tonight. Dodgers will host the Padres. Coverage begins 6:30 p.m. Eastern on ESPN Radio and the ESPN app. Coming up next on Game Day, we will continue to celebrate America's birthday. What a weekend. Ring in 250. It's next, ESPN Radio and the ESPN app.
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0: What a weekend. From Joey Chestnut doing his thing yesterday to day baseball all throughout here on this Sunday. Quite a birthday present, whether inspired or influenced by President Donald Trump or not. I don't know if the FIFA call is what did it, but either way, this great injustice has been corrected. Flo Balogun is available to Team USA in the round of 16 match tomorrow against Belgium. And an opportunity, of course, to face Spain or Portugal on the other side of that, if the Americans can go out and do their job. And what would be, Kyle Bailey, more American than this blue-collar mentality of just boots on the ground, next man up, you can't stop us, we've got you. Resiliency, right? Resiliency is what this country was founded upon. And here are the Americans ready to take the world by storm, the soccer world anyway.
1: Yeah, listen, I don't know if it would vault into one of those great American sports moments that you and I were talking about earlier in the show, but, you know, it might. If Flo Balogun comes back and, you know, they have a resounding win over Belgium to punch their ticket through to the top eight with a massive heavyweight matchup awaiting them and, you know, another opportunity, yeah, I think, first of all, you have to take the tournament as a whole. Soccer fans are already pretty good at that because this is what they look forward to most every 4 years. But, you know, I just think about where this team has been through the course of this tournament. And, you know, the wins in the group stage were great, but I think overall as a collective, you know, you look at this momentum-driven kind of emotional path through the World Cup thus far. You know, you beat Paraguay in the opener. You beat Australia. There's some bad blood there. You know, you have that group stage, you know, stumble, if you want to call it that, against Turkey A, but at that point, you'd already punched your ticket through. They ran 9 different players out there, so we kind of knew what that was about. Then you beat Bosnia, and now you get to this moment in time. You know, it's been, they've been able to face a lot of different scenarios, a lot of different game states. They faced, you know, I think a good level of adversity to where a team that's still largely very young has seen enough that I don't think there's any moment or matchup left, Adam, that's, you know, truly going to have them feeling too much pressure. Like, they may not perform, they may not win tomorrow, or if they win tomorrow, they might not advance to the Final Four. We'll just let it, you know, come as it goes. But, like, you know, I just think this team mentally, with all they've been through, the path they've taken to get here, I think they're set up well, and I don't think anything is going to push them off their spot, so to speak.
0: Yeah, I think it's, and look, everyone's wired differently, and this is one of those, well, to a man, how do they feel about blah, blah, blah? I think what's kind of interesting about the mentality, if it, not that I can put myself in their shoes, but I'm trying, right? Going into this match, if I feel like there was this great injustice and just a bogus seeming red card given out, as I did in watching it play out in real time, but carries on. The suspension is never lifted, and Balogun's unavailable, and it's all up to, you know, Pulisic and the rest of the crew to do enough to get by, ultimately. I feel like you're going into that, and even if it's not true, you're telling yourself, well, everyone's thinking we're going to lose, and we're going to blow it. We're not going to get this thing done. And so you're kind of, it's that house money approach of let's just go out there and show them. Whereas now you've got your either best player or at the very least leading scorer back in Balogun. Now you kind of feel like you're playing with house money in a different way because you're back to form and the other team is now ticked, to put it very lightly, very mildly. You got a Belgium squad that is just beside itself with anger that it feels like it is now, you know, being bullied by FIFA with what, as we talked about, is this unprecedented move to where, you know, this is just one of those things where I would like to think this isn't the case because these guys are professionals and it's not like this match doesn't mean anything. This is for everything. But you could go out onto the field if you don't have the right frame of mind. It's, you know, like you've lost before you've even started.
1: Yeah, again, I think mentally they're fine. And I was also thinking about like the greatest moments in the history of United States men's soccer. And there certainly aren't as many to count as some of the great nations that play this sport. You and I both know that. But, you know, the one that's referenced often as like the greatest moment in American soccer is one that neither you nor I was around to see, and that was defeating England back in 1950 in the FIFA World Cup, because at that point, you know, England, everyone thought was the world's greatest team. So you and I don't have much of a reference point for that, but, you know, I do remember Landon Donovan's stoppage time winner against Algeria back in 2010 in the 91st minute that sent the U.S. into the knockout stage as group winners, and the way that that goal, that win, resonated with a lot of people. You could go to beating Mexico in 02 in the World Cup as well, and what that meant, the Brian McBride and Landon Donovan goals there as well. And, you know, I was thinking about also the Belgium win, or rather loss in 2014 that I brought up earlier. This is a rematch of that 2014 Brazil World Cup 2-1 loss to Belgium. I had forgotten, but I was very quickly reminded that when I brought up Matt Friis a couple of minutes ago, that was Tim Howard's 16-save masterpiece in 2014, right? Even though they lost that game 2-1, it was one of the greatest goalkeeping performances in World Cup history. And you may or may not remember this. It set off that whole things Tim Howard could save internet sensation, right? Where everybody was weighing in on all the things that Tim Howard was capable of. So I bring all this up to say, you know, some of these wins have left great legacies and memories. And I'm just looking to tomorrow night with this group, as you just described. I don't think they're afraid of the moment. I don't think they're going to win under pressure. You know, what will we be talking about, not just tomorrow night and the next day, but 4 years from now, 12 years from now, that came out of this 2026 World Cup? Who are the heroes of it? Who steps up against Belgium tomorrow? We've already seen them, by the way, beat a ticked off Australia team in the group stage. Not the same, you know, circumstances or consequences, obviously, but, you know, Australia didn't, I mean, there was no love lost between these two when they faced each other in that second match. So, again, I go back to this team has seen just about everything. They're not going to be fazed by a ticked off team tomorrow, and I'm so curious to see who steps up and leaves their mark tomorrow night.
0: You had mentioned, we were talking about a little while ago, 189 red cards handed out in the history of the World Cup. Only two have been rescinded. This one for Balogun, the other in 1962, a player for Brazil. The kind of wild thing, you know, just to bring this full circle, we've been talking here for the last 3 hours about great moments in Team USA history and American sports history and who are the greatest American-born athletes and on and on and on. You want to talk moments, we could joke about this being, oh, such a great birthday present. I mean, how many times have I said that since the Balogun news broke? But in truth, this could be, ultimately, it's the USA's performance, Kyle, in this upcoming game that will define whether or not this is a moment, right? Mm-hmm. If the Americans go out and they lose to Belgium, this is one of those things that becomes a footnote. It's mentioned in articles, maybe the next time it happens again, but it's not really remembered. If the Americans go out and take care of business against Belgium, especially if Balogun should happen to score or have a pivotal assist, or maybe he's involved in the penalty kick or whatever it is, he has an impact on winning in this one, no matter what happens against Spain next or Portugal next. If you get through Belgium, and Balogun's a big part of that, this becomes one of those moments that makes the list that we are talking about for a generation.
1: Oh yeah, and not only that, it becomes even more special with the, you know, with the crowd at their back, the American crowd at their back in Seattle. You know, that's another big factor in this game too. Yeah. I think especially in terms of, you know, how they start, if they can get off to a quick start, net an early goal in the first 8 to 15 minutes of this game and really seize momentum, get the crowd into it. You know, can that play a big factor, and can that help to, you know, maybe convince Belgium that they don't have it this go round? I just think there's a lot going for the Americans, but I think a quick start tomorrow with that crowd at their back in Seattle, a very loud place as we've already seen, it could be critical to them picking up a massive win and moving on to the round of 8.
0: Obviously, the two of us are not going to be on here before that match comes around here in a little more than 24 hours. So give me a prediction. What do you think?
1: I think the United States wins at 3-1.
0: 3-1. Decisive win.
1: Decisive win.
0: No extra time required.
1: Nope.
0: I like that.
1: Yep.
0: I'm going to give you 2-1, but in regulation. So I'm with you, no extra time. But 3-1, lopsided win like that, I mean, I'm not rooting against it. I think that'd be phenomenal. But I feel like it's going to be more of a nail-biter. Seems all like right. The American
1: bookmark
0: way,
1: this. 3-1 is the prediction. Bookmark this and feel free to ridicule me on social media if I'm wildly off on that. But I'm going 3-1.
0: I, I hope to be able to celebrate you. Just as we have been celebrating America's birthday, celebrating our guests, Dan Thomas and Jeff Passan, and of course, Nick, our producer, Javon on the board. We have got Primetime coming up next. Lance Meadow and Tanitra Batiste on ESPN Radio and the ESPN app. That is coming your way here for the next stretch of time. Again, more breakdown of Flo Balogun and the expectations for this huge round of 16 match with Belgium should be a ton of fun, as this was a ton of fun. Thank you so much, Kyle Bailey. I am Adam Kaufman. Thanks to all of you out there spending time with us. We'll talk to you again soon.
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10: 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What Draymond Green did with his contract opens that door for LeBron and Anthony Davis to team up with Steph and Draymond Green and Steve Kerr, which gives you an idea of why Steve Kerr is like, sounds like sticking around with might not be a bad idea.
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1: I'm John Ryder. Major World Cup news today. Team USA star striker Valerin Balogun will be available to play in tomorrow's round of 16 match against Belgium in Seattle after FIFA issued an update today, suspending the red card he received late in the game of the victory over Bosnia. Balogun leads the U.S. with 3 goals. Former Team USA goalie Tony Meola on the Belgian squad.
2: This team is really, really talented. I'm hoping that they can get over this next hurdle against a Belgian side that's been a little bit of a thorn in our side, not only in 2014, but just a couple months ago, and we lost 5-2 in a friendly game, and we didn't play very well. So different time, different group, different mentality, and hopefully different result.
1: Tony Meola on game night. If the U.S. wins and advances, they will face the winner of Portugal-Spain. 2 rounds of 16 matches today. First up, it's Brazil against Norway at the Meadowlands. It's getting set to kick off. And tonight in Mexico City, the host team Mexico faces England. Novak Djokovic, now the all-time leader in men's matches won at Wimbledon with 106 for his career, moving past Roger Federer. Djokovic with a victory today to advance to the quarterfinals and upset the top women's seed. Aryna Sabalenka loses in straight sets to Naomi Osaka. American Jessica Pegula moving on to the quarters. And 7-seeded American Coco Gauff has a 3-love lead on 11-seed Linda Bencic. You can watch the match on ABC. That's in the first set. And baseball, the Cubs lead the Cardinals 2-0 in the fifth at Wrigley.
3: Hey, it's Michelle Smallman. Coming up Monday, we'll get you ready for the biggest moment in U.S. men's soccer history as they get ready to face Belgium in the round of 16. It's on Sportsmanlike, 6 a.m. Eastern, right here on ESPN Radio, ESPN2, and ESPNU.

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1: The USA could win the World Cup on this next kick. Chastain will take it. Go!
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5: And it is a great moment for all of us, and particularly for Henry Aaron.
1: He's in! Patriots win the Super Bowl!
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6: 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Tanitra Batiste, along with Lance Meadow, here with you this afternoon. 888-729-3776. 1-888-SAY-ESPN. If you have a reaction to some of the most amazing news this Sunday. And Lance, there's a phrase I love to use, which is a win is a win. Sometimes you just got to get it how you get it. And there was an absolute gift, if you will, although it's deserved, and we'll talk about why we think so in a minute, but it's deserved that we're able to talk about Fallarin Balogun being back. FIFA has suspended the red card of the U.S. striker, the one he received in the team's match against Bosnia-Herzegovina, making him available to face

0: three matches, it was cut down to one.
1: Yeah.
0: So we've seen it in play, but the point is it's arbitrary. It comes and goes. They choose when they want to get involved and overturn or suspend a call. And I'm not a conspiracy theorist, so don't misinterpret my words. But, okay, we know how important Balogun is to the United States. He's one of, if not their top striker. He has accounted for a third of their World Cup goals thus far. And they know how important he is to the pursuit of making it to the next round. You remove him from the equation, all of a sudden, it balances things a lot between Team USA and Belgium. So it's very interesting the timing in which Article 27 was utilized to bring him back into the fold. And that's, I guess, where I'm coming from.
1: Yeah, and you're not alone in that concern. And I agree with you. I don't think it's necessarily that you're being a conspiracy theorist, but there is some concern out there. Now, granted, for the U.S., it's a sigh of relief because you look at the fact that you have a guy in Balogun who has just been scoring at will. The thought is, when you kind of look at the play again, he wasn't trying to injure the defender. The contact truly did look accidental, and it looked more like it leaned in the direction of a yellow card versus a red card, if you will. And so that's the excitement about, or the relief, if you will, because it never looked like it should have been a red card that was given to Fuller and Balogun for that infraction. However, to your point, there are some who are looking as well, saying, I don't kind of know about this because of the timing. Why was this case treated differently? Although you did give an example of a more recent time when it was utilized as well. And also wondering, as per the usual, it's the U.S. So is there any type of preferential treatment that's coming our way? But I think ultimately it's one of those where I can appreciate the good news about it, because you also feel like you'd have that conversation, or could have that conversation, about what things would look like tomorrow night if the U.S. were not able to advance, and how much would you miss having him there, not just for scoring, but also for his attacking style of play. Primetime on ESPN Radio and the ESPN app, Sirius XM Channel 80. 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Lance Meadow, along with Tanitra Batiste, here with you, talking about the news of Fowler and Balogun's availability to play in Team USA's round of 16 match versus Belgium tomorrow night. And U.S. men's national team midfielder Christian Pulisic chimed in about his thoughts on the red card reversal.
2: I just found out on the way over here from the guys. Obviously, for us, it gives us a boost. We're really excited. He's been so good for us this tournament, so to have him for tomorrow is obviously really exciting for us.
0: And remember, they were without Pulisic for a stretch. Now, that was injury-related, not necessarily red card-related. So I think the U.S. has a good track record of plugging in holes, moving personnel around. I think they would have been still very competitive and good shape to compete with Belgium, even if Balogun didn't play. But this is a significant boost because of the scoring punch that I referenced earlier. And I would agree with your assessment. I did not think his behavior rose to the level of a red card. But once again, my initial premise focuses more on, you could be happy about them overturning it, which I think is warranted, but at the same time question the process, right, Tanitra, that got us to this overturn. And Pulisic had spoken in great detail to the media. We just heard a small clipping. One of the other things that caught my attention was when he threw out, well, Balogun never had the intent to hurt the opposing player. I agree, but the problem I have with that and any other soccer expert that wants to weigh in, it's much like when you evaluate, Tanitra, a flagrant foul in the NBA. The term intent is not in the language of the law. Why? Because you cannot govern intent. Intent is a thought process. You'd have to go into the mind and the head of an individual. You've got to stick to the optics. So it's got nothing to do with whether or not Balogun, you think, was trying to hurt the player. It was based on the criteria. Was it violent? Was he trying to hurt it based on the challenge? And I agree with you. He got a piece of the heel of the opposition. He was going for the ball. They were both fighting.

0: for a loose ball in play. It shouldn't have been a red card to begin with. Also, the video assistant should not have been utilized to even get it to a red card. Let's not forget about that. So, yes, it was righted in the end based on what the disciplinary process played out. But I just don't love how we navigated to get down this pathway.
1: Yeah, yeah, that's the thing I think that kind of sticks out and stands out here as well is, like you said, it's not the what. Yeah, there is great excitement about Balogun being available tomorrow. It's the how that kind of is a little bit of a head scratcher. And going back to where this match was before we got this news, the men's national team was already favored against Belgium by DraftKings to win this match and move on to the round of eight. And we've already seen some of the things that Mauricio Pochettino has done to kind of evaluate his other players that would have prepared that team for being without Balogun tomorrow should they have had to go without him. You mentioned it when Pulisic was out for that Turkey A game, regardless of the outcome of the match, regardless of the result, the fact was, in part, Pochettino was kind of evaluating what some of those other players, when given heavy minutes, would be able to do. And that's the kind of thing strategically that you like to see from a team, because you never know who could have gone down even with injury, right, between that time and this. So I think that this USA team would have still been ready and willing and able to go with or without Balogun and would have come out on top as a victor. And World Cup action has already gotten underway. Just a few minutes ago, in fact, you got Brazil taking on Norway. And that's going to be an interesting one because Norway, the only country Brazil has played, never beaten, stands between Brazil and a ninth straight World Cup quarterfinal. That's crazy work. Right now, that game is still 0-0. Winner will play the winner of Mexico and England in the quarterfinals. So, the U.S. essentially is back at full strength for their round of 16 matchup. What does it mean? Lance Meadow and Tanitra Batiste here on Primetime on ESPN Radio, the ESPN app, and Sirius XM, Channel 80.
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0: Darryl Stanton, and the American League with one swing has tied it up.
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0: Judge back some more. Leaping and he caught it. Out of here. Mookie Betts. Shohei Ohtani.
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0: And the Dodgers have won it. Repeat champions for the first time in baseball in 25 years. The Dodgers are World Series champs.
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0: little bit of a sigh of relief on the part of the U.S. men's national team and everybody who's shooting for and supporting Team USA now that we've gotten word that Butler and Balogun will be available for the U.S.'s match against Belgium in the round of 16 tomorrow night. Primetime on ESPN Radio and the ESPN app, Sirius XM Channel 80, presented by Progressive Insurance. Lance Meadow, along with Tanitra Batiste here with you, and ESPN soccer reporter Jeff Carlisle joins us. And Jeff, just in terms of course, we're going to talk a little bit about the impact of Balogun's availability. Definitely want to talk about that. But first, did FIFA make the right call suspending that red card, suspension for the one-year probation, and even invoking Article 27 to do it?
1: I mean, that's a tough question. I mean, because what we really don't know at this moment is the how, you know, the how this decision was arrived at. You know, the reports that President Trump intervened with Gianni Infantino, you know, that's in the New York Times. You know, if that's the case, then this is extraordinary, and it would really, I think, put a taint on the match itself. I mean, this is, you know, FIFA is very much usually about, hey, if a call gets made on the field, it stands. I mean, unless there's just something egregiously wrong with the call itself. I mean, that was certainly open to interpretation. Lots of people didn't think it was a red card because, you know, there was really no intent on Balogun's part to try to injure, you know, or tackle the other player. I mean, they were both grappling for position. So, you know, it's just a tough situation all around. I mean, believe me, the U.S. men's national team, all the players are ecstatic. I mean, Balogun means so much to the team. He's had a phenomenal World Cup so far. His finishing has been lights out. And, yeah, so, I mean, from their standpoint, they're thrilled. But the way this has happened, it's beginning to leave more and more of a bitter taste.
0: Indeed, Jeff, because we know that a statement was just released by the Royal Belgian Football Association that said it was, quote, astonished by FIFA's decision and arguing the governing body had contradicted its own decision. So what was, I know they've had a press conference to kind of give reaction to that as well.
1: Yeah, the press conference is actually ongoing with the coach Rudy Garcia and the Belgian goalkeeper Thibaut Courtois. You know, they're trying as best they can to dance around the situation, saying, "Hey, we're just going to focus on sporting matters. It doesn't change anything for us that Balogun's on the field. You know, we're still going to do our thing." So, you know, they're trying to as best they can to, you know, not have to address this situation, but it's unavoidable, really. So, you know, we'll see, you know, what the rest of the press conference reveals. But, yeah, it's the Belgians are, I think, furious and understandably so. I mean, this is really an unprecedented situation.
2: Jeff Carlisle, ESPN soccer reporter, is with us here on Primetime. Jeff, earlier you had mentioned that there may have been some political influence involved in this decision. And the reason why I want to preface my question to you with that is I was doing some homework before we went on. I was curious how often Article 27 has been exercised and utilized. And I know there was a circumstance with Ronaldo recently in a World Cup qualifier. Outside of that, to what I found, they don't publicly make it known how many times they may consider exercising this. So I guess where I'm getting at is how arbitrary, just in general, is the decision-making power of this committee within FIFA?
1: I mean, when you say arbitrary, I mean, the disciplinary committee almost always follows things by the book, you know, by the FIFA statutes. And so, you know, that's why this particular situation is so unusual. I mean, I think the last time that FIFA rescinded or, you know, allowed a person who had been red carded to play was all the way back in 1962. So, I mean, I think that shows you just how unusual and how rare a situation this is. Yeah. But, you know, just in the times that I've covered the sport, you know, over 20 years, I can't ever remember a time where, you know, the FIFA disciplinary committee, you know, they always point to their statutes. They always point to their rules. And obviously they did that this time, but the manner in which they've done so, it invites a lot of speculation. It invites a lot of anger, I think, on the part of the Belgians. And so you know, there's been some talk about them appealing, you know, things to the Court of Arbitration for Sport. I don't know how quickly that could happen, you know, between now and kickoff, you know, on Monday. Yeah. But yeah, I mean, to your original point, it's just extremely unusual. And usually you can count on the FIFA disciplinary committee to not only do things by the book, but back up their referees. I mean, sure. You know, usually they're very much about the call on the field, standing, and then there's no discussion afterwards.
0: Well, Jeff, regardless of some of the controversy, I put that in air quotes, it's brewing as a result of that FIFA decision, a match still has to go on. Balogun will still be on the pitch tomorrow. So what are specifically some of the things, in addition to the goals that he brings to allow the U.S. to do that maybe they wouldn't have been able to do without him?
1: Well, I think an undervalued part of Balogun's game is the way he initiates the press. You know, when the U.S. loses possession, you know, he's basically the first defender. I mean, it's easy to think of him as you know, the main forward, but he is the first defender. He's the guy putting pressure on center backs, kind of making their lives uncomfortable, forcing them to make decisions. And then, you know, the midfield of Tyler Adams and Weston McKennie and Malik Tillman, you know, they're able to kind of feed off of that and be able to force turnovers on their own. So that's a huge part of the U.S. game. I also think, you know, that Balogun offers a speed threat in behind defenses. And I think this game is going to be a lot more wide open than some of the previous U.S. games that we saw. I mean, you had teams like Paraguay and Australia and Bosnia who were defend first and then try to initiate their attack. So, you know, I think that's going to allow Balogun a little bit more space, a little bit more room to run and, you know, look for some passes in behind for sure, you know, to try to release him and get him one-on-one on goal.
2: Jeff, you just laid out what Balogun provides in terms of maybe being an X factor, pacing. The fact that the team just learned, okay, now we're going to have a player that has accounted for a third of our goals. How much more pressure do you think that puts on the team now, given they have him at their disposal?
1: I mean, just in talking to the players this morning, I mean, you had guys like Chris Richards and Christian Pulisic and Alex Freeman speaking. I mean, to them, nothing has really changed. I mean, I don't think they were going to change their game plan just because Balogun was out. I mean, obviously, I think there would have been some tweaks. You know, maybe there would have been some subtle changes, but, you know, Ricardo Pepi is a capable forward in his own right. So I think, you know, the U.S. game plan is going to largely stay the same. And, you know, I don't think there's any more pressure than they are already putting on themselves. I mean, they understood that this is a home World Cup, that, you know, that the opportunity to grow the sport is immense. And so, I think, you know, they're not really feeling the pressure to any greater degree than they were, you know, than they were already.
0: Thank you so much, Jeff. We appreciate the time. Jeff Carlisle, ESPN, a soccer reporter. Thanks so much.
1: You're welcome.
0: Yeah, it's going to be interesting, Lance, because like you said, we now have Balogun back. And this is a great opportunity for the U.S. But there was something Jeff mentioned as well, just in talking about how Belgium is feeling about this as far as this decision that was made by FIFA. So you talk about the emotion that's building, and it's going to be juxtaposing because you've got the excitement of a USA team to get him back. And then you've got Belgium with maybe a bit of frustration and sort of those two emotional pulls, the tug and, you know, the tug of war that may go on in addition to what we're going to see on the pitch. But that kind of thing will be interesting as an added layer to this match tomorrow night.
2: Well, you partially read the statement, right, that the Royal Belgian Football Association issued, and I'm not surprised that they're ticked off, for the lack of a better phrase, because as we were talking with Jeff about, and that's why I was curious his historical perspective, he said the last time, you got to go back to the 1960s, Tidetra, when they overturned a red card. So if the precedent goes that far back, and also usually they do everything in their power to back the officials on the field, this is a complete 180 from track record. And that's why, listen, it would be easy for all of us to get the pom-poms out and say we're going to do everything to support the United States. I'm not trying to be a Debbie Downer here, but I'm not going to overlook the process that I think has not been followed to a T here, because this is so out of character. So I completely understand where Belgium is coming from.
0: Well, World Cup action rolls on. 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The Brazil versus Norway match is underway. They're in the 26th minute. No score just yet, but Norway possessing the ball 72% of the time. It's ESPN Radio and the ESPN app. It's Prime Time with Lance Meadow and Tanitra Batiste, and we'll talk more about suspending a red card.
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3: It's Michelle's moment, and coming up Monday, we'll get you ready for the biggest moment in U.S. men's soccer history as they get ready to face Belgium in the round of 16. 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

0: John Ryder. Good news for the United States national men's soccer team. FIFA has suspended the red card that Storrs striker Valeran Balogun received in the win over Bosnia. So Balogun can now play in tomorrow's round of 16 match against Belgium in Seattle. U.S. star midfielder Christian Pulisic on the news.
1: Well, I mean, obviously we played with him all tournament, so I mean, it changes as far as like just having him as a presence out there. He does so much. He runs off the ball. He always gives an option. He's constantly a threat and behind and to score. And obviously as a team, it's really helpful.
0: We have two more round of 16 matches today. Right now, Brazil and Norway scoreless in the 30th minute. Tonight, England faces Mexico in Mexico City. More World Cup news today. Cristiano Ronaldo, the star of Portugal, has confirmed that this will be his last World Cup. 41-year-old has played in six editions of the tournament. If the U.S. does end up beating Belgium, they will play the winner of Spain-Portugal. At Wimbledon, the top women's seed is out. Aryna Sabalenka ousted by 14th seed Naomi Osaka in straight sets, including a second set tiebreaker. Osaka reaches the quarterfinals the first time in her career. Novak Djokovic also advancing to the quarters with a record-setting win. Passes Roger Federer for the most all-time men's Wimbledon victories with 106. One final score from baseball today. The Reds knock off the Orioles 3-2 in Cincinnati. Spencer Steer, a two-run homer, is 14th. Twins have a 6-0 lead on the Yankees in the ninth. And the Cubs lead the Cardinals 4-3 in the sixth at Wrigley.
2: Hope everyone's having a fantastic holiday weekend. Thanks again for listening to The Rich Eisen Show. Have a safe and happy 4th of July. Make some great memories. 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

0: Primetime on ESPN Radio and the ESPN app Sirius XM Channel 80, presented by Progressive Insurance. Tanitra Batiste, along with Lance Meadow, here with you today. And we are joined by Twyla Kilgore, former interim head coach of the U.S. Women's National Team. And Twyla Kilgore is the technical director for the Houston Dash in the NWSL, former interim head coach of the U.S. Women's National Team. She's also coached on the world stage in both a FIFA Women's World Cup and Olympic Games, helping guide the U.S. to Olympic gold in 2024, and is the first American-born woman to earn the U.S. Soccer Pro license. And I know you've seen a lot in your career, Twyla, but this one might be one of those that I'll say is the most surprising, where things just turned on a dime in the World Cup when FIFA announced today that Fallon Balogun's suspension would be overturned. The red card that he received in the match against Bosnia and Herzegovina, making him available for tomorrow's match against U.S. against Belgium. For you, how much does having that starting striker back change maybe the way the U.S. approaches this match against Belgium?
1: You know, it's really interesting. Obviously, it's news to us, but it's also news to the staff. Yeah. I think it's great news for them, and I think they go right back to what they had been doing in the previous matches, with Pochettino's preferred lineup, obviously including Balogun. And I think we're going to see a lot of what we've seen before. It just may not be what they've been training.
2: Twyla, there's also the other side of the equation in terms of what Belgium's staff right now is discussing. And interestingly, just as we're having you on the air, their football association came out issuing quite the strong statement, saying they were astonished by FIFA's decision and said that it went against its own disciplinary code. If I could put the shoe on the other foot for you, okay? If you were a member of Belgium's coaching staff or football association, what are the conversations going on with you and your team, and how would you have digested this news?
1: Well, I think you've hit the nail on the head. There's those external communications that go out to the world, which is, you know, definitely to express your disappointment. And I think internally, it's focusing on what can be controlled. They've prepared all week, probably for obviously not having Balogun, but they've had the film that has had Balogun available this whole time, so they know exactly what the U.S. Is capable of doing. They've played the U.S. in this last year. So internally, they're definitely going back to basics, focusing on their principles of play, what they can control, and making a pivot. And this is part of sport at the highest level, so these guys are used to it, and they're just going to be going back to basics and focusing on themselves.
0: Primetime on ESPN Radio, the ESPN app, and Sirius XM Channel 80. Tanitra Batiste along with Lance Meadow and Twyla Kilgore, technical director for the Houston Dash and the NWSL, former interim head coach of the U.S. Women's National Team, joining us here on Primetime. And when you kind of look at this matchup, it harkens back to 2014, because there are actually three players returning from that Belgian team that beat Team USA in the World Cup. Is that an advantage for the U.S. just in terms of an aging Belgium roster?
1: Yeah, I think that we've got a lot of youth. We've got a lot of dynamism on our team right now. We've got a lot of athleticism that we'll take advantage of. Mm-hmm. And I also think that there's also something for Belgium in the fact that they've got so much experience on the pitch. They've got a really, really strong spine. Mm-hmm. And these guys, from goalkeeper, midfield, obviously De Bruyne and Lukaku up top, who probably will come on as a sub. These are guys that know how to get it done, and I think it's an advantage in both directions, and both coaches will be spinning it completely different ways.
2: You look at the statistics, Twyla. The United States has scored 10 goals in 4 matches. Balogun's responsible for nearly a third, and then Belgium has scored 9. Between both of these teams, from an X's and O's standpoint, what do you see as an X factor that separates either one of them?
1: You know, I think that our team right now, the U.S., has been really, really dynamic, especially out in the wide areas. And I think having somebody like Balogun in the game that stretches the back line makes those wide players that much more dangerous. Belgium's really going to struggle defending both in and behind them, so defending the space behind and managing the space in front of them, where wide players like Pulisic and, you know, Dest will come alive. And I really think that's going to be the key to the game. Belgium will want to stay compact, so that we don't play through the middle, which means there's going to be space in the wide areas, and that's going to create some problems. Likewise, I think Belgium having players coming off the bench that can consistently make a difference. And frankly, having come from behind multiple times in the last few games will obviously give them a lot of confidence that they can score late. And so game management will be key for both teams in the final minutes.
0: Yeah. And Twyla, just in your role as the technical director for the Houston Dash and knowing that we're approaching a milestone for the NWSL, but also in your role as interim head coach of the women's national team, we've seen that growth and that interest and enthusiasm around women's soccer. I think with what the Team USA is now doing on the men's side, you're starting to kind of see that build up. Could this match, especially if the USA is able to get a win against Belgium, could this be one of those matches where maybe you look at it as a defining moment for this generation of U.S. soccer, particularly on the men's side, and maybe growing the game?
1: Absolutely. I think back to the 99 Women's World Cup and what it did for us here, bringing visibility, proving that also that this is a viable financial, you know, game for women. And I think everything that's happened here on the world stage, hosted here in the United States with the men, gives a lot of confidence that this could be America's number one sport in both the men's and women's, on both the men's and women's side. And that is so encouraging and so exciting to see the love of the game, the love for, you know, people playing the game all over the world and what it could mean to consistently have football or soccer as the number one sport here.
2: Twyla, on a related note to that, you know, the one thing that has stood out is not just the excitement surrounding Team USA, but the fact that it's happening in our own backyard. And as somebody that has coached on the international stage and the international scene, how advantageous do you think it's been that the U.S. has had these games with Americans dominating the fan base and what you think that could do for them here moving forward Monday night?
1: Yes, well, I've been listening to a lot of the pressers with players coming out and just saying what a difference it has meant to them to have the full support of the crowd behind them, that the energy, the just the love in the air has like spurred them forward. I think it's going to continue to play a massive role in each game moving forward that the U.S. plays. It's very exciting, and the U.S. public should know that they're playing a huge role in this, and it's exciting to see. I'm excited to be a part of it, and I will be cheering along as well.
0: Indeed. Twyla Kilgore, technical director for the Houston Dash in the NWSL, former interim head coach of the U.S. Women's National Team. We appreciate your time.
1: Thank you so much.
2: Thanks, Twyla.
0: Thank you. Yeah, Lance, one of the things that is a takeaway for me just in terms of, as we mentioned, the NWSL approaching their 15th year in existence, and you're seeing that game grow rapidly, but they had such a lead off, right? Because we think back to even what the women's team was able to do, the national team, and has continued to do across decades, and the men's game is kind of catching up to that. So you got to think that as this men's team goes, especially if they're able to beat Belgium and get into the round of eight, it can be nothing but good things for men's soccer in the U.S.
2: Well, at least from a performance standpoint, I would agree with you, Tanitra, and I think that's the main goal if you ask U.S. soccer. The question that I also ponder every 4 years with the World Cup, whether it's on the men's or the women's side, is will the level of excitement carry over to just regular soccer play, meaning the professional leagues here in the United States, or even, I know most U.S. fans follow the international soccer federations and so forth, but the one thing that I think is present when it comes to soccer here in the States is, let's face it, it disappears in non-World Cup years. So I'm a bit skeptical that even if Team USA went further than it ever went this year, let's say this run continues, I just don't know that next year, if you and I were having a similar conversation in a summer setting about who's tuning in or attending some soccer match, I just don't think it's going to match wits with what we're seeing right now.
0: Yeah, and I think that you kind of look back to the NHL and, you know, the Four Nations and how successful that was. And it's all about, the answer to that question is still to be determined, because it's all about how those professional leagues, in this case MLS, is able to use their marketing, their PR, and wherever the men's team lands, for them to be able to capitalize on it. So we'll see. We'll see. I think it's just still to be determined. But yeah, still a good thing to be able to have this conversation still be having this conversation about the U.S. men's national team in the round of 16, even if it comes with a little bit of controversy because a red card was suspended. More on that from Lance Meadow and Tanitra Batista. It's primetime on ESPN Radio and the ESPN app.
3: 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The MLB leading Dodgers face Manny Machado and the San Diego Padres.
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3: 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And Ian.
6: I think we can agree that Brad Stevens is not stupid. 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
8: Softball is back for season two. Ignited by a record-setting inaugural season, a bold new era in softball is here. Now, six teams take the field in their home markets. 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

0: 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Lance Meadow, along with Tanitra Batiste, here with you today. And Dan Sheldon, football news reporter for The Athletic, joins us here on Primetime. And Dan, you tweeted that multiple FIFA officials told The Athletic after the game that a team is not able to appeal against a red card or the subsequent suspension, of course, referencing that of Falagun Balogun. However, Balogun is set to be available to face Rudy Garcia's side as his suspension has been suspended. How do we get from suspension to availability for tomorrow's match?
1: Well, firstly, look, thank you for having me on. It's been quite the morning here in New York, and now obviously going well into the afternoon, this story has sort of taken a life of its own. Yeah, for all intents and purposes, Balogun was out of the Belgium match. You know, there's no way the US could appeal that red card. There was no mechanism for them to do so. However, what FIFA have done is invoked Article 27 of their disciplinary code, which basically states that the judicial body can decide to fully or partially, you know, suspend the implementation of a disciplinary measure, that's given them the wiggle room to do this. It has happened before. It happened with Cristiano Ronaldo earlier in the year when he got a red card against the Republic of Ireland, which led to a 3-game ban. However, under the same Article 27, FIFA suspended two of those games, which enabled Ronaldo to start for Portugal in their two opening World Cup matches. So this isn't the first time it's happened, but in the context of Balogun, I mean, this is it's huge news, right?
0: For sure.
2: Well, and to your point, Dan, it's one thing to say that probably initially it didn't rise to the level of getting a red card, but at the same time, you can question the process that we got here to overturn, essentially, or suspend the red card. So I know you referenced the Ronaldo situation. We were talking about that earlier, but we had Jeff Carlisle on, our ESPN soccer reporter, and he mentioned that you really got to go back to the 1960s, the last time maybe even before Ronaldo. So how dangerous of a precedent do you think this is going to set, given the timing and how peculiar it comes across?
1: I think it could open a massive can of worms, right? I mean, it's... Once you do that, I mean, yeah, you go back to 1962 was the last time that a red card was overturned at a World Cup. And it's important to say this red card has not been overturned. The suspension has been suspended. So the red card still exists. It still is a red card. However, the one-game suspension has been suspended. But, yes, to go back to, for this to be the first time that that's happened since 1962, it's astonishing. And now, every time there's a red card, are you going to have the same calls? For the suspension to be suspended, that's the can of worms that will likely open from this.
0: Yeah, I think that's a perfect way to put it, Dan. Dan Sheldon, football news reporter for The Athletic, joining Lance Meadow and Tanitra Batiste on Primetime on ESPN Radio and the ESPN app. Nonetheless, Dan, there is a match that will go on tomorrow, and Flo will be a part of that match. So now that he is, how does that kind of change the approach for Team USA, but also for Belgium?
1: Well, I mean, wouldn't it be astonishing if after all of this he starts from the bench? I mean, wouldn't that be quite the about turn that he doesn't start the game? But for the US, it's obviously huge, right? I mean, he's been their most effective player at the World Cup. And on the other hand, if you're Belgium, we know the Belgian FA have released a statement and they're saying they're astonished at the decision. And Rudy Garcia, their manager, been talking to the media today ahead of that game. And he said he didn't realize July the 5th was April Fool's Day. He thought it was a joke. So on the one hand, you're going to have the US absolutely over the moon that their star player at this World Cup is back. But on the flip side, you've got a Belgium team that were planning for a game that wouldn't have been included Balogun. So it's a really interesting situation how this plays out between the two. Again, on one side, the US over the moon. They've got their most effective player back. Belgium have been preparing for this match, thinking that Balogun's not going to be playing. So the fact he is likely to start, and it'd be crazy if he didn't start, given how good he's been.
2: Then Dan, I'm actually surprised.
1: For Belgium, right?
2: Yeah, go ahead. I didn't mean to interrupt you there.
1: No. That was the point. I'm just saying, you know, that you know, Belgium have been getting ready for this game, thinking that Balogun's not going to be playing. And now, just over 24 hours before kickoff, they find out he is. And, you know, there's not much training that they're going to be doing in that 24 hours, right? So, yeah, that creates a fascinating dynamic, at least for me.
2: And film already existed, of course, of Balogun on the field. So it's not as if it's going to be a rude awakening from a strategy session. Though it's interesting, I would have thought maybe the Belgian manager would have referenced July 4th being the other day and maybe this being a gift for the United States to celebrate the 250th anniversary of their birth. I'm surprised he didn't pick that out of his pocket. But in all seriousness, given Belgium's response that you referenced, and I certainly don't blame them for being annoyed or irritated, I think of other professional sports, Dan, in the United States, and we always hear coaches campaigning to the officials, to the league, right, to maybe get some type of an advantage during the course of the game. How much does Belgium's response here, do you think, impact how the game will be officiated or called on Monday night?
1: I don't think it will impact. I personally, my view is that you know, that won't be impacted, right? I think the officiating at the World Cup, and everyone's going to have an opinion on whether it was a red card in the first case for Balogun. You know, I don't think it was, but I would say on the whole the officiating's been good. I don't think there'll be any kind of scrutiny or further scrutiny on how the referee does or handles the game. Ultimately, all the attention is on what's going on. You know, how this story is developing, right, and whether there was White House involvement in, you know, trying to get that ban suspended. So I think all of the scrutiny will likely go on FIFA, to be honest, rather than the match officials tomorrow.
0: And Dan, this match was one where the U.S. was favored, and before the news of Balogun came down, what for you is the advantage, if there is an advantage for the U.S. in terms of their ability to win this match?
1: Oh, it's a massive boost for me. He's been their best player at the tournament. You absolutely want him starting in their most important game and trying to get the team into the quarterfinal. So, from a playing style point of view, and from, you know, Pochettino, who's speaking a bit later on to the media, you know, they're going to be over the moon, and you can absolutely understand why. You know, that their best player is now going to be back on the pitch in a key game for them, and you know, it arguably does swing the tie in the US's favor, I think, because you know the crowd in Seattle will be incredibly behind the US, right? And now they've got their best. It's just another boost into what will be a huge game.
0: Yeah, Dan, that's a great call, because you think about some of the controversy that's brewing around that decision to suspend, quote unquote, that red card and allow Balogun, to play, and think about how much more of a warm reception he'll get on home soil versus if this would have been an international match. Dan Sheldon, football news reporter for The Athletic. Appreciate your time.
2: Thanks, Dan.
1: Thank you for having me on.
0: Yeah, I think Dan makes a great point there as well in terms of, hey, this will be in friendly confines for Team USA in Seattle, coming off of just a really great match against Bosnia-Herzegovina, all of the hype that's been around this team and sort of the run that they're having. So I think that's one of those where I know we've talked about it offline, how fans can or can't make a difference. And this will be sort of like their 12th man in what's known as the 12th man space in Seattle.
2: Well, that's why it's only appropriate that it is taking place in the Pacific Northwest, because the Seahawks, the Legion of Boom, going back to those days, they always tell you, hey, you know, having that extra individual, a really large group, I should say, makes a difference, right? The noise factor. Now, maybe it has more of an influence from an NFL perspective, because the quarterback's got to communicate to Nitra with the line of scrimmage and the O-line. I don't know, soccer communication, how much that comes into play. I think you can use signals and so forth to navigate the noise factor. But I think overall, the atmosphere has been so enjoyable, so prideful, just from an optic standpoint, that you got to look at that as something that has provided a bit of a surge for Team USA.
0: I believe so as well. And we're less than, well, a little over 24 hours away from finding out just how much of a surge it's going to be. And if that's going to be the biggest soccer game in men's national team history, it certainly can be, raising the stakes. Lance Meadow, Tanitra Batiste here with you on Primetime on ESPN Radio, the ESPN app, and SiriusXM Channel 80.
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18: 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I get married at WrestleMania. Nobody will ever forget that.
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0: Sean Ryder, Fowler, and Balogun, who leads Team USA with 3 goals in this World Cup, will be available for their round of 16 match against Belgium tomorrow in Seattle after FIFA today suspended the controversial red card he received in the victory over Bosnia. USA defender Alex Freeman, his first thoughts when he found out the news.
1: He's a comeback, and we're such an important player on our team. I feel like for us, it's something that we're all happy for. You know, we found out this morning, and I think for us, just to know that we're able to have that kind of, you know, guy that has an impact like he had, knowing that we're able to prepare, especially the day before the game with him, I think that just makes it us even more thing. We're able to go in, and now it's how can we, you know, mentally prepare after finding these news and composure to be able to go in tomorrow and still make it.
0: And one World Cup round of 16 game right now. They're at the half in New Jersey. Norway and Brazil are scoreless tonight in Mexico City. It's Mexico versus England. Novak Djokovic advances to the quarters today with a record-setting win at Wimbledon. Passes Roger Federer for the most all-time men's Wimbledon victories with 106. The top women's seed, Aryna Sabalenka, knocked out by 14-seeded Naomi Osaka in straight sets. In golf, final round of the John Deere Classic, Chris Goddard just went into the clubhouse, and he has the lead at 20 under. It's a one-shot lead on Max Homa and Ben Coles, who are on 17 right now. On the baseball scoreboard, the Twins beat the Yankees 6-1. Joe Ryan was terrific, struck out 9 over 7 scoreless. Pirates hammer the Nationals 11-5 in D.C.
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1: The USA could win the World Cup on this next kick. Chastain will take it. Go!
2: And Tiger Woods is the 100th U.S. Open champion in history.
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5: 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Patriots win the Super Bowl! Brady has his fifth!
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Lance Meadow, along with Tanitra Batiste, here with you tonight. 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

0: their mouth is going to be twisted, turned, analyzed, put under a microscope. And here, I think he wasn't poking holes into the question, but he at least was providing layers to it.
1: Yeah.
0: And I could not agree more with him.
1: Yeah, because there's context to everything. And I love how he just low-key dropped, hey, yeah, I mean, it's important, but I'm not going to give it that kind of energy. And I think, too, especially knowing that you have a player in Fowler and Balogun who is returning, and how that might put a little bit more pressure on the team, because now you're playing with a full roster, if you will. You don't want to like add too much energy to the intensity of, oh, is this the biggest soccer game in men's national team history? You often hear players say as well, like, hey, it's just the next match. It's just the next game. And we know, like you said, some of that is just kind of player speak or coach speak. But on the same token, I think that it also helps to kind of level set and just make sure that the emotions don't get the best of you, because now you're talking about an elated squad in the U.S. men's national team about getting their guy back, and a Belgium squad that's not so pleased about how they got him back. So you want to be able to kind of level set the team and realize that, yes, there are some aspects of it that make it big. It's on home soil, for sure. You're going into the round of 16, something that you've only done three times. This generation has also been criticized maybe for not having elite soccer play in a major tournament on the men's side. So sure, there are some overtones of what could make it big. But yeah, maybe afterwards, especially if the men's national team wins, we'll call this that biggest soccer game in men's national team history. Is it big? For sure, Lance. But is it the biggest? That probably remains to be seen. And sometimes we don't know until after a game happens, or after a win happens, if you will, just kind of what impact it might have, or how big is it in the lexicon of games. But thinking back to having Fowler and Balogun back, and the fact that DraftKings had already had the USA as the team that would move on from this match, yes, you got to think about him having a big impact on the chances of them advancing to the quarterfinal. But when you think about what he brings to the table, how important do you think it is, both, as you'd mentioned, I think we talked about it earlier, not just from him physically being back on the pitch, but even the mental aspect of having your most impactful player be able to join you tomorrow night?
0: Well, it goes back to, I think, what you were alluding to somewhat, which is why a guy like Pulisic is not going to say this is the biggest game, and it may be cliched to say, well, it's no different than this circumstance or that circumstance, because I'll bring in another sports comparison here. The reason why guys like Tom Brady and Michael Jordan had consistent results, Tanitra, on the biggest stage is because they approach practice as if it was a huge stage.
1: Yeah.
0: Mentally and physically preparing for a game. So they were prepared, forget from a physical standpoint, their brain, okay, it wasn't registering that when they took the Super Bowl stage or they took the NBA final stage, that now the atmosphere is 10 times different because they already went through the motions. Now, I'm not comparing, of course, this matchup for the U.S., because this is why I chuckle, not at you, but at the conversation that it's the biggest game. Well, hold on. They win this game against Belgium Monday night. Then you could say the next game to get beyond the round of eight is going to be the biggest. And then the following round after that. So let's put it this way. Until they win the World Cup, then I'll have the conversation about it being the biggest game. But I digress. Yeah. And I get back to the point at hand, the initial question that you asked about Balogun and what it does from a team standpoint. Mm-hmm. They're used to having him on the field. They're used to feeding off of what he opens up. He is a scoring factor. You talked about being the first American in quite some time to have multiple goals in a single World Cup game. Also, the fact that he's accounted for a third of their production. 10 goals in four matches, that's a lot. You certainly should pat them on the back, but you're talking about a guy that scored three. I mean, that's a lot. Soccer matches are not extremely high scoring compared to other sports. So you remove him, that's a lot more of a void that you're going to have to fill. So it's not just a matter of what him being back on the field can do for just him. It's what he now can open up for the rest of the team.
1: For sure. Yeah, he's one of those guys that when he's on that pitch, the attacking ceiling is higher. You mentioned it. Christian Pulisic and what he's going to be able to do. Malik Tillman.

0: they can play more naturally. You saw Tillman and how he excelled in the second half of the match against Bosnia and Herzegovina. So, yeah, just being able to kind of open things up and for your first choice of an attack to be out there, it absolutely does bode well for this U.S. team, and it just gives Maurizio Pochettino just his main tool that's been so effective throughout the course of the World Cup. It gives him an opportunity to have that tool back, but he got it back because a suspension was suspended. Primetime on ESPN Radio and the ESPN app, Sirius XM Channel 80, Lance Meadow, along with Tanitra Batiste, and suspending a suspension. That's crazy work, but we'll talk about it. Next up, it's Primetime on ESPN Radio, the ESPN app, and Sirius XM Channel 80.
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6: Hammer to left field. 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Mike Trout, how's that to start the season?
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6: 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Giancarlo Stanton and the American League with one swing has tied it up.
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6: 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The Dodgers are World Series champs.
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0: Suspending a suspension. That's what FIFA introduced into the lexicon today. But it's not that cut and dry. There's still a little dot, dot, dot behind that suspension. Primetime on ESPN Radio and the ESPN app, Sirius XM Channel 80, presented by Progressive Insurance. You can give us a call at 1-888-729-3776, 888-SAY-ESPN, as we weigh in on the news that Follerin Balogun is indeed available for the U.S.'s match against Belgium in the round of 16 tomorrow night as a result of FIFA declaring that they would suspend the suspension of his red card that he was given in the match against Bosnia and Herzegovina. And granted, there is that extra piece to this puzzle where he'll only have to serve that one match suspension if he commits another infringement of, quote, similar nature and gravity during the year-long probationary period that he will be under. Lance Meadow along with Tanitra Batiste. Lance, I tell you, when we think about that aspect of this, it still kind of brings up a question because it's not as cut and dry as, oh, wow, Balogun's able to play tomorrow night and we're back. Well, no, there's that extra piece there. So for the next year, you're kind of just waiting to see if there's going to be an infringement that would then reset the suspension. It's just an odd thing all around.
1: Yeah, I didn't mean to cut you off. They essentially are putting him on probation.
0: Probation.
1: Tanitra. I mean, that's the best way to look at it. The red card's not being removed. It's just the implementation of the suspension that is fueled by the red card. And say that 25 times, okay? That's a mouthful in itself. So you see all the jargon that we're really digging deep into in terms of the soccer rule book. We're dusting off soccer rule books that haven't been opened in the turn of a century, okay? I mean, that's how deep we're going in on this, which means that for the next year, as you outlined, Balogun's got to be on his best behavior.
0: Yeah.
1: Because if another offense comes up, now all bets are off. And you and I were talking during the break, and I was trying to come up with some type of a comparison to a major professional sport to relate it to our audience that may not be as highly invested in soccer. And we just went through the NBA Finals where flagrant fouls were very much put under the microscope. So Wemby was one away from triggering an automatic suspension, and there was a lot of fire coming from Knicks fans when there was a close one that was not called the flagrant, and they thought maybe Wemby got away with one, which happened towards the tail end of the series. But the NBA, now this is laid out in the rule book, they can retroactively overturn or upgrade fouls, okay? It's clear, it's cut and dry. I would say FIFA, it's not as clear cut and dry within those circumstances. So that's a big difference. But let's say Wemby did have a suspension that was triggered and the NBA came out and said, no, we took a look at it, he's now going to be available. I'm sure a lot of Knicks fans would be reacting the same way that Belgium is. Quite interesting. A championship is on the line or a spot in the final eight. So you can understand through that lens. However, there has been a little bit more of a precedent of the NBA actually reviewing regularly flagrant fouls. They do that for every foul. So you could see them at least having some pathway. Where FIFA came in from, they came in from left field, okay? Yeah. Both literally and figuratively speaking here.
0: Yeah, and I think, too, when it comes to the league, you kind of know that you're approaching, when it comes to the NBA, you kind of know that you're approaching those waters, if you will, the tricky waters where a superstar like Victor Wembanyama is right there on the cusp of being suspended, right? And so there's a different kind of lens to it on some level, because you kind of know this is coming. You kind of know that the NBA is going to kind of walk a chalk line, for lack of a better term, and that they don't want that to be a deciding factor, right? Because you think back to Draymond Green.
1: Bingo.
0: And being suspended for game five of that playoff, Warriors-Cavaliers, and that turned the entirety of that playoff. So, yeah, the NBA kind of, I think ever since then especially, kind of approaches it a little bit differently. But like you said, this is a bit different because it is coming out of left field. And then we're thinking about it from the World Cup perspective, because that's where we are now in the round of 16. But let's say the U.S. does win and they get to the quarterfinal, and then you still kind of feel like you're looking over your shoulder, or they get to the semifinal, or even they get to the World Cup final or a third place match, and then there are CONCACAF or international friendlies. I mean, there are other matches where this could have an impact. Obviously, the one in front of you is the most important, or the next one is most important. But yeah, it could have implications, because like we said, it hasn't gone away. It's really just deferred. But USMNT defender Chris Richards talked about his feelings on the return of Balogun for tomorrow night's match.
2: We had no idea that this was going on, so we were just, you know, business as usual for us, just like we normally would. But again, you know, the sense of confidence knowing that, you know, our starting striker so far is going to be available for selection tomorrow.
1: Yeah, something tells me Richards and his teammates were not necessarily brought into the conversation that was going on in backdoor channels for the Judicial Committee for FIFA. So that's not necessarily a surprising development. But once again, I'm sure they're amped up, and now they know that they have a huge weapon at their disposal in a do-or-die elimination game. So you can only imagine the excitement and the hype now coming out of that U.S. locker room. But also what comes with that territory is now the expectation is you got all hands on deck, Tanitra, and that if you do have all hands on deck, you should deliver. Now, I think that's easier said than done, because once again, it's not as if the United States has been averaging 5-6 goals per game as good as Balogun is. So I don't think this becomes now a layup line, regardless of what the bookmakers in Vegas has to say. And we've seen a lot of upsets. Let's not forget, right? Yep. In this World Cup, it has been crazy. So from that standpoint alone, I think it's a reminder to the U.S., hey, you may have Balogun, you may have one of your top lethal strikers, but don't sleep on Belgium, a team that has a track record and history against the U.S., has experience on their side, and could very well have now a lot more ammunition behind them. Yeah. Because, as we were talking about, they've got to be annoyed. It's a message coming from the Royal Belgium Football Association, but let's not be naive. Every player on Belgium is aware of the circumstances. They know what a gift this is for the United States. I'm sure they're going to play with a certain attitude, but here's the question. You've got to now walk a fine line. We're talking about the U.S.'s emotion, Tanitra. Belgium has to find that fine line, because they can't now take it and register it up a notch where they're so amped up, they're so irritated that it impacts their discipline on the field, or else you're going to open up Pandora's box for yellow and red cards, which could give the U.S. an advantage there. So even though you feel they got some bulletin board material, they got some fuel, they also need to be very careful in terms of how they attack that.
0: Oh, for sure, for sure. Yeah, I think, and it's interesting because you think about the emotional perspective there, and kind of there are different pressures, because as you mentioned with Belgium, the pressure is to maintain a level head going into this match, no matter how frustrated you are about this decision from FIFA. But on the same token, you look at the U.S. and it doesn't seem like they feel pressure. We heard from Christian Pulisic, and he's very even keeled and level headed in how they're approaching things, even with Balogun coming back. But ultimately, it does feel like there's at least some level of pressure that's now there, even more so, because it's like, hey, not that the U.S. would make excuses, but you really don't have any excuses now, because you've got him back. You have the opportunity to go in with a full head of steam and should be able to close out on a match that you were already favored to win before you found out about his availability.
1: Well, just to flip the script here, I wonder, in a hypothetical world here, if Belgium pulls off this victory, what that could do for their team, knocking off a U.S. squad that, as you mentioned, you know, had favoritism in their corner. Now, all of a sudden, you give them Balogun back, and they don't use that as an excuse. Because you know that the door is sort of shifting open towards, depending on how this game plays out Monday night, Belgium, if they lose, can easily turn to, well, this was a huge advantage that the U.S. received, right? Right before the match. Now, I don't think in an ideal world they want to go down that road, but based on the statement that they released that we've been talking about, where, you know, they're accusing FIFA of pretty much being hypocrites and going against their disciplinary code, they're lining everything up that if the ball doesn't bounce their way, you know, in their post-game presser, they're going to be pulling out, okay, their own red and yellow cards and dangling it out at FIFA and saying, hey, you know, you pulled a fast one on us, and it did come back to haunt us.
0: Yeah, yeah, and I wonder, you know how sometimes there's posturing? You talked about the NBA, and we'll hear in post-game press conferences,
1: Mike Brown did it for the Knicks when he was complaining about the fouling.
0: Yep, about the foul. Yeah, so I'm wondering, some of this might be a little posturing on the part of Belgium as well ahead of tomorrow night's matchup. It's going to be so very interesting how this turns out. But again, excitement for Team USA to be able to have Balogun back, even if you're not in agreement necessarily, or even if you're just a little bit kind of scratching your head on how we got to this point. Ultimately, we are here. And ultimately, it is going to be a full roster for the men's national team. And they have an opportunity to do something historic by getting to the quarterfinals against a team in Belgium that they met in 2014 that ousted them from the World Cup. So nice little payback, because you do have a couple of those, three of those Belgian team members on this team tomorrow night. So the U.S. has their own motivation. Coming up, we're headed to the diamond. It's Lance Meadow and Tanitra Batiste on primetime on ESPN Radio and the ESPN app and SiriusXM. Channel 80.
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0: I'm Sean Ryder, Team USA star striker, Fowler, and Balogun will be available to play in their World Cup Round of 16 match against Belgium tomorrow in Seattle after the FIFA Disciplinary Committee suspended the red card he had received late in the win over Bosnia. Right now in the Round of 16, Brazil and Norway are scoreless in the 67th minute. Highly anticipated match tonight in Mexico City with host Mexico taking on England. To baseball and final scores from today, Twins and Yankees facing off in the Bronx.
1: Ground ball, base hit up the middle. That's going to score Keuchel. Austin Martin being waved around. He'll score. Two in here in the top of the fifth. And the Twins now lead 4-0.
0: The call on the Treasure Island Baseball Network, and the Twins go on for a 6-1 win over the Yankees, who've dropped 9 of their last 10. Joe Ryan, the winner, struck out 9 over 7 scoreless, but Twins All-Star center fielder Byron Buxton leaving the game in the first inning, re-aggravating a hip injury. Cubs top the Cardinals 6-4 at Wrigley. Alex Bregman with an RBI double. Reds over the Orioles 3-2 in Cincinnati. Spencer Steer, a 2-run shot in the win, his 14th. Pirates pull away from the Nationals late in an 11-5 rout in D.C. Brandon Lau with a 3-run homer, his 21st of the season. Mets get past the Braves 10-9 in Atlanta to stop a 3-game slide. Juan Soto with a 2-run single. In progress, the White Sox lead the Guardians 7-6 in the 6th in Cleveland. Chicago and Cleveland tied for first currently. The Tigers have a 6-2 lead on the Rangers in the 6th in Texas.
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0: ESPN Radio and the ESPN app, Sirius XM Channel 80. Lance Meadow along with Tanitra Batiste here with you tonight. And we're headed over to the diamond with our guy, ESPN MLB analyst Doug Glanville, who will be on the call tonight for Padres at Dodgers. 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Coverage begins at 6:30 p.m. And Doug, as we know, every single year we have a situation where there is invariably a snub. The All-Star starters were announced, and who for you is a snub for All-Star for this year?
1: Well, it's to be determined if it changes, sure. But a lot of conversations around Sonny Gray. Mm-hmm. I got a chance to watch him pitch a no-hitter into the eighth inning against the Yankees. He's just had a phenomenal season, and this is a guy who's been around the block. I mean, he's a veteran pitcher that is established, and somehow, even with, you know, not quite the velocity when he first came up, he's just got the smarts now and the complementary pitches to do the job. So we'll see if someone gets hurt or someone comes out of it, and then he gets in, but he's probably right there if anything changes.
2: Doug, looking ahead to this matchup tonight as the Dodgers and the Padres wrap up this four-game series, I want to focus really more on San Diego than L.A. I would argue they're the bigger story because they've been a huge disappointment, an eight-game losing streak, seven straight on the road. What has been more problematic to you? Has it been...
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2: The offense under-delivering or just the pitching, which has been decimated by injuries and blown leads?
1: I got to go with the offense right now because, I mean, you look at the numbers and their rankings in Major League Baseball, it's pretty staggering. I mean, they're 30th, there's 30 teams, 30th in runs per game, 30th in batting average, 30th in hits per game, 29th in slugging, 29th in on-base percentage. I mean, you can't do anything with that. You're not scoring at all, and you're not hitting home runs really as well. So, and then you look at the personnel, and you see guys that have had seasons, you know, whether it's Manny Machado. These are players that have been perennial all-stars. So that is a big problem. Now, yes, you can go and say pitching and defense wins championships, but in the end, you know, your hitting can kind of carry your pitching when it's not exactly as sharp because you're putting up seven runs in the game. They're not doing either, and now when you look at the pitching side, the injuries and the stretch that they're in, nothing's really going well.
0: ESPN MLB analyst Doug Glanville joining Lance Meadow along with Tanitra Batiste here on Primetime on ESPN Radio and the ESPN app, and of course Sirius XM Channel 80. And Doug, it seems like these teams, at least right now, are going in opposite directions. You look at this Dodgers team, they're 8-2 in their last 10, and we're a little over midway through the baseball season. They have the best record overall heading into tonight's game that, if they win, will be a sweep. What are you seeing out of them in terms of their play, why they're still playing at such a high level? Are they the best in baseball?
1: Well, they are the best in baseball, and the thing about them is, you know, you say, well, they're not exactly doing things that you say, oh, you're steamrolling every night, but then you look up and you say, well, they're first in every category I mentioned about the Padres, right? They're first in runs per game, first in average, and they do it on the pitching side as well, and they have the same excuse. They've had ridiculous amount of injuries. They still do. Edwin Diaz is out. Will Smith. It just keeps going down the line. Blake Snell. I mean, these are all stars. These are guys, some of them poised to who knows where they may end up in Hall of Fame. So they just reload. They just find ways to have depth in the minor leagues. They really are complete, and they're hungry regardless of the two, you know, in a row that they've won in terms of being champions. So that's the culture that they have, and that's what's going to allow Dave Roberts to be a Hall of Fame manager. He's a lock.
2: I'm glad you brought up Dave Roberts because that's where I wanted to move to, Doug, as you were talking about the culture and the minor league system. But I almost feel as if sometimes Roberts' influence is overlooked and dismissed, right, because of just the overwhelming talent that is at his disposal. But How much does his World Series experience as a player with the Red Sox and the buttons that he's pushed over this dynasty stretch really play a role in why they continue that straight line level of production?
1: Well, he deserves a lot of credit, and in so many different levels. I mean, there's a lot of teams that are talented. I mean, I remember at one point playing on a team, and you know, we weren't playing well, and then you looked at the bio in the program, and you said, well, wait a minute, we have just as many first-round picks as this other team, right? So, I mean, what's the difference? So sometimes when you have guys that have established this dominance at the major league level, and they get together, that could implode as much as it could explode it positively. So he's done well in managing egos, getting guys that are a collective body. You know, Freddie Freeman's, Mookie Betts. I mean, these are high character guys that just don't give anything away, and they're never satisfied. And so, you know, we asked Dave Roberts about that earlier, and he's like, look, I try to run this operation in such a way that there is no room for that complacency, and I want them to go first to third. They're going to move runners over. They're going to sacrifice. They're going to do whatever it takes. So the little details on top of being great is the separator, and he's found the formula. Because a lot of teams that have all this great talent, they can just end up eating each other, really. And in the end, they find a way to just celebrate each other.
0: Doug Glanville, ESPN MLB analyst, on the call for the series finale, Dodgers versus Padres tonight, joining us here on Primetime on ESPN Radio, the ESPN app, and SiriusXM Channel 80. And Doug, when you look at the pitching matchup for tonight, J.P. Sears versus Emmett Sheehan, what are you looking for out of these two pitchers just in terms of when they take the mound tonight? Again, for Sears to maybe reset things for the Padres, or for Sheehan to keep the Dodgers going in the winning direction?
1: Well, Sears has a lot of work. I mean, he's had not a lot of time this season up at the big league level. And one problem he's had is giving up the long ball. I mean, the home runs have really throughout his career has killed him. So he's going to have to find a way to keep the ball in the ballpark, minimize those mistakes, and therefore the big inning, because the Dodgers certainly can capitalize on that. So that's on one side. Now, Emmett Sheehan is really talented. He throws hard. It just sort of seems like he just sort of loses it, you know, middle of the game, fourth inning, all of a sudden the wheels kind of come off. But he's got the stuff to really be great. So his is a matter of consistency. Fastball is getting hit really hard and doing damage on it. We're talking extra base hits. And that's what he's going to have to control. And that comes through command and consistent command.
2: Doug, you got me thinking as you were going over the pros of Dave Roberts and his presence in the dugout for the Dodgers, and then you look at the Padres side of things, not to put all the blame on Craig Stammen, but there is a differential, as you could attest to, in terms of the managerial experience that he was bringing to the table into this year versus what Roberts has. How much do you think the strain and the stress that the injuries have put on him is why both of these teams are on a bit on opposite ends of the spectrum?
1: Well, that's a big deal. And the fact is, you can try to have the data and push the right buttons and manage the bullpen and have the algorithms. But in the end, you know, he's learning. I mean, he's just learning. He's a new manager. And he's also having a struggling offense. And his whole pedigree as a big leaguer was as a pitcher. And doesn't mean that you can't get counsel and good advice and have good coaching to support that, but it's always new to figure out like all these elements. I remember talking to Tony Vitello over at the Giants in his first year, and he's coming from college, and he said, you know, like, I have 35 people in the locker room I'm managing as a staff. You know, it's like, forget about the player.
2: Sure.
1: You know, there's analytics. There's, you know, run prevention specialists. There's so much special. So they have a lot to deal with. And it's coming at the speed of sound. And we, you know, we talked to Craig Stammen not too long ago, and he said that he's like, well, I have to balance even just my life, right, my family life. So there's a lot to it. And Dave Roberts is just a machine. He's done it. He knows it. You know, everything is familiar. And, you know, he has the resources. He's maximized that resource, and he knows that the front office will give him what he needs when the time is right.
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2: Thanks, Doug.
1: All right. Thanks for having me. Appreciate it.
0: Yeah, you look at these two teams, Lance, and it's literally them going, the trajectory is so much different. And you do kind of feel like with the Los Angeles Dodgers, It's a well-oiled machine. They've won 8 of their last 10, 3 in a row. This could be a sweep against the Padres tonight. And then you look at the Padres and you see a team that's kind of swooning, like a team that's trying to kind of determine what their identity is. They're 2-8 in the last 10 games and losers of 8 straight as we hit the midpoint of the season. And you got to wonder when and how will the Padres reset?
2: Well, that's why I think the Padres have been the tease of Major League Baseball over the last few seasons,
0: yes.
2: Tanitra. I mean, that's the way that I would put it. You look at Fernando Tatis Jr., Manny Machado. I mean, they went out, you know, they made sure that they put together, on paper, a very formidable lineup. And I get it, as we were talking with Doug, there are legitimate reasons why this team has lost 8 straight, okay?
0: Yes.
2: They've got a rotation that's been worn down. They've been hit by injuries. I get it. But I'm talking about the accumulation over the last few years. I expected the Padres to truly test the Dodgers. I expected them to be in the running, game in and game out. And the races have been non-competitive. So once again, the Friars, the Padres, however you want to spin it, they have been the tease of MLB and probably one of the biggest disappointments in the last few years.
0: Yeah, and currently sitting 15 games behind the Dodgers in the NL West. Coming up, fit for a king, fit for a title, maybe. It's Lance Meadow and Tanitra Batiste. 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
8: 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McCarthy.
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0: The NBA's all-time leading scorer, the King, is going to return for an unprecedented 24th season in the NBA. Notified the Lakers that it's not going to be with them.
1: Right now, the Cleveland Cavaliers, the Golden State Warriors, the Miami Heat.
0: Right.
1: If you want LeBron James' attention, make a move.
2: I'm obsessed with him going to Golden State and playing with Draymond, Steph, I guess Jimmy Butler, Payton, Podzimski, Horford, Porzingis. 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
3: You can get with this, or you can get with that. You can get with this, or you can get with that. You can get with this, or you can
4: get
3: with
4: that. That is the question. Which this, or that, or the other, will LeBron James go with this time? Which team, that is? Primetime on ESPN Radio and the ESPN app, Sirius XM Channel 80, presented by Progressive Insurance. If you got thoughts on what team makes the most sense for LeBron next season, feel free to tap into the program, 1-888-729-3776. 1-888-SAY-ESPN. Lance Meadow, along with Tanitra Batiste, here tonight. And Lance, we finally have some action in the match that's going on in the World Cup right now. Norway got its first ever World Cup knockout stage win in its nation's history when they beat Ivory Coast, and they are now just 5 minutes, at least in regulation time, from advancing to the round of eight, thanks to Erwin Haaland, who scored a goal in the 79th minute. Haaland has now scored 6 goals in 5 matches for Norway. They are potentially on their way to the round of eight.
5: And knocking off Brazil in the process.
4: No doubt.
5: Which would be a huge accomplishment and fits into what I think has been a theme of the World Cup. A lot of upsets, a lot of non-predictable outcomes, which means the field is relatively open as far as I'm concerned. And that was a late goal that you were just referencing. So it's a matter of whether or not this Norway defense can hold off the high-octane, high-powered Brazil offense, which we know can score in a heartbeat. But so far, they have held up their end, and this would be quite the latest statement by Norway.
4: Yeah, quite the shocker. And the winner of this match will play the winner of Mexico-England in the quarterfinals. That match coming up as well. But yes, LeBron James, and where he'll take his talents this time is the question. Lance, you did a little exercise earlier to kind of see, when was that date when we heard the first decision where LeBron James was headed to the Miami Heat? And then you checked out the date when he made the decision and announced that he was joining, going to the Cleveland Cavaliers, or going back to the Cleveland Cavaliers. And so here we are, right in that window of time, right? July 8th and July 11th, trying to understand, figure out, read the tea leaves on where LeBron James will end up next, after, of course, getting confirmation that he would not be joining the Los Angeles Lakers or being with the Los Angeles Lakers again. First time ever in his 24-year career that he is going to be a free agent. So for you, when you look at the teams, and of course, it feels like there's a little bit of a pecking order, although the whiteboard exercise from Rich Paul might not say exactly what that order was, in him joining a podcast a couple days ago and kind of walking through some of the teams that they're considering, that the Clutch Sports team is considering. What team makes the most sense to you for LeBron for next season?
5: All of the teams that were up on the whiteboard, and there were a lot, and I think, in fairness, part of this is just a dog and pony show that Rich Paul and LeBron James know how to put on because they are seeking attention, and that's putting it politely one way. But as far as fit, my concern for a lot of these teams that are making changes and moving around chess pieces this offseason is, and Rich Paul, in fairness, admitted this on the Game Over podcast with Max Kellerman, that when you bring in LeBron, it goes, Tanitra, well beyond basketball, meaning it's his presence in the locker room. It's his marketability. So if I am to put some substance and stock behind that statement, and let's say Rich Paul is trying to sell me something that has substance behind it, then I wouldn't feel as if LeBron would be a great fit for a lot of these contenders. And the reason being, that means that you're running the risk of disrupting chemistry. Take, for example, Philadelphia, okay? They just acquired Jaylen Brown. So that is going to be quite the adjustment period. Embiid, Maxey, Edgecombe, they're all going to have to now learn to play with Brown. Not that he's not an adaptable player, but that is a huge piece that has to be molded into the mix when those three just got through their first season together because Edgecombe was a rookie. Now you're going to put LeBron into that mix as well, and now those three are going to have to learn how to play with these two. And as unselfish as a player LeBron may be, meaning he's a facilitator, you need to surround him with shooters, and certainly I would say Philadelphia has the pieces, he still dominates the basketball, Tanitra, okay? Let's not dismiss that. So that means that you then have to make sure that other ball handlers are comfortable playing alongside him. I always go back to when Kyrie and him were together in Cleveland, and I'm not saying that there was overwhelming stress and struggle, but just watching them from an optic standpoint, Kyrie had to learn, and I'm sure he was uncomfortable. When LeBron's running point, he's got to play on the wing off the basketball. And I'm not saying that Kyrie's not big enough to adapt to that, but if I'm a guard and I'm orchestrating the offense religiously and now all of a sudden I have to play off ball, you're damn right that's going to frustrate me a little. So it's the same thing from the Sixers' perspective. And I could go through the T-Wolves and the Spurs and all these other teams that I would say a lot of these teams have strong nuclei. Why would you want to disrupt that?
4: For sure. And it's going to be disruptive regardless when you kind of think about the 76ers, because at the end of the day, Nick Nurse is going to just have like his work cut out for him, because how do you, with what VJ Edgecombe showed you in his rookie season, like how do you get him more involved in the offense and how do you help him to take the next step? Although a LeBron James could be very helpful in getting him to take that next step. Then you've got to figure out Tyrese Maxey just continues to evolve and just continues to approach superstar status. How do you get him involved, and how do you help him to continue to evolve his game? Joel Embiid, you've always got to just figure out how to work him, just because you don't know when he's going to show up and when he's not going to show up as far as his health and availability. And then, of course, maybe the biggest chess piece of all, Jaylen Brown. You've got to figure out how to integrate him into your offense. So, yeah, that may pose an interesting challenge for the 76ers. But you know what? Where there's no challenge posed, potentially, it's in the match Norway versus Brazil. Erling Haaland, has struck again. 90th minute, he scores a corner goal. So now Norway is up 2-0. Now we are in stoppage time, so you've got the 2 minutes to go, but it looks like there is every possibility that Norway will move on to the next round. And you just got to love what Haaland's been able to do, not just in this match, but across the World Cup overall, because he's now scored 7 goals in just 5 matches, and he's currently a top contender for that golden boot along with Mbappe. And it's just been tremendous. And of course, Lionel Messi in what he's been able to do.
5: And Balogun, who we were talking about earlier, has three, right, of Team USA's 10 goals. So that means that Haaland has more than double what Balogun has done for the U.S. That should tell you all you need to know with respect to his impact for Norway. And they are pretty much going to solidify what looks to be yet another notable upset in the World Cup. And I'm all for wreaking havoc. I'm all for the unpredictability of the international soccer spectrum. So I think this is great for the sport. Yeah, it's fun to see the Brazils and the Frances and the Spains and the Argentinas, but if another country goes on an impressive run, even if it's not the United States, I think that certainly would be a huge positive development for the sport.
4: And Norway has gone on an absolute tear in this match, almost doubling the time of possession against Brazil. Shots on goal 5-3 and 4-3 saves. So yes, it looks like Norway, if they can hold on, will indeed advance to the round of 8. But speaking of the round of 8, if the U.S. gets there, it might not be without controversy on the pitch. This is primetime on ESPN Radio and the ESPN app, Sirius XM Channel 80. Lance Meadow, along with Tanitra Batiste, talking about the suspension that was heard around the world and how it's going to impact the U.S. as they get set to take on Belgium.
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13: It's Michelle Smallman, and coming up Monday, we'll get you ready for the biggest moment in U.S. men's soccer history as they get ready to face Belgium in the round of 16. 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

0: I'm Chad Ryder. Team USA star striker Fowler and Balogun will be available to play in their World Cup Round of 16 match against Belgium tomorrow in Seattle after FIFA suspended the red card that he had received late in the win over Bosnia. U.S. center back Chris Richards on the Balogun News.
1: We had no idea that this was going on, so we were just, you know, business as usual for us, just like we normally would. But again, you know, the sense of confidence knowing that, you know, our starting striker so far is going to be available for selection tomorrow.
0: And one World Cup round of 16 game right now. It's late stoppage time in New Jersey. In Norway, leads Brazil 2-0. Norwegian star Erling Haaland with both goals and both late, finding the back of the net in the 79th and 90th minute. And tonight will be England versus Mexico in Mexico City. At Wimbledon, Coco Gauff just defeated Belinda Bencic in three sets. Gauff, the seventh seed, so she moves on to the quarterfinals, as does fellow American Jessica Pegula. Novak Djokovic advancing with a record-setting win. He passes Roger Federer for the most all-time men's Wimbledon victories with 106. In golf, Chris Gauthier wins the John Deere Classic at 20 under, one shot ahead of Max Homa. On the baseball scoreboard, the Astros lead the Rays 2-0 in the eighth. Christian Walker with his 20th home run. Tigers have a 6-2 lead on the Rangers in the eighth. White Sox a 7-6 lead on the Guardians in the eighth. And Twins beat the Yankees 6-1.
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1: The USA could win the World Cup on this next kick. Chastain will take it. 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
1: He's in! Patriots win the Super Bowl! Brady has his fifth!
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0: the Meadowlands in the round of 16, Norway versus Brazil in stoppage time. Goal by Neymar. And it's now 2-1. Norway's still up a goal, but this match continues. And man, just when you think that it's over, Norway's moving on historically, you kind of think back to matches that we've seen and how there have been all of these kind of near upsets, if you will, and then all of a sudden, the team that was favored, whether it's the last 5 minutes of a match or whether it's in stoppage time, they've come back to win. We will see if Brazil can make that happen, but for now, it's 2-1, and of course, the winner will play the winner of Mexico-England in the quarterfinals. Primetime on ESPN Radio and the ESPN app, Sirius XM Channel 80, presented by Progressive Insurance. Lance Meadow, along with Tanitra Batiste here tonight, and with FIFA suspending the Balogun red card. The Balogun red card where we said, hey, it feels like the suspension of a suspension, and it's been an odd thing. There's that excitement for U.S. having maybe their most impactful player back for tomorrow's match against Belgium. But then there are the questions about how this happened, the timing, the precedent, etc. And of course, we're talking about the U.S. striker, Folarin Balogun, being suspended with the red card back in the match against Bosnia-Herzegovina, now available for tomorrow night thanks to the operation of Article 27, where they're implementing a match suspension for a probationary period of 1 year. But here's the interesting thing, Lance. The Belgium coach, Rudy Garcia, responded. He said he thought it was a joke. He said that when he first heard that news, and then the Federation said, hey, the Belgian Federation, we're going to investigate all potential options here. But this situation all the way around, is this really good for the game of soccer?
1: Well, I don't think it's great for soccer because it's a bit of unprecedented nature.

0: believer in, yes, the outcome matters, meaning if they got it right, but you can't dismiss the process. And the process is very muddy and dirty, it comes across. Now, it just went final, by the way, between Brazil and Norway as Norway holds on for the 2-1 victory. And the other thing, not to get off topic, that I wanted to add context-wise while we're on the topic is Neymar's goal was off a penalty kick, Tanitra. And he was jawing at the Norway goalkeeper before he attempted it. And then after he fooled him, he went back into his face. The officials had to break it up. Just goes to show you, there's a lot of fire. It's not just between the U.S. and Belgium right now. It is across the board of this World Cup. None of these countries are holding back steam.
1: Yeah, because at this point, it's win or go home. So you understand, Neymar understands, like, hey, this is the last hurrah. So you definitely take it seriously. You had an opportunity to get past regulation time and maybe put yourself in position to win. He gets the goal. So you say, hey, there's one last hurrah. There's one last opportunity. But congratulations to Norway, because we've had some near misses. You mentioned Belgium, who had to get to the 85th minute just to make it a match against Senegal, and then they end up beating them in stoppage time to move on. But yeah, these have been absolute battles, and I suspect that because of how things have played out today with the Balogun red card suspension, that match tomorrow night between the U.S. and Belgium might be that much more intense as well, because now there's an extra layer added to this. And ESPN soccer analyst Hercules Gomez of ESPN FC talked about that strong reaction to the suspension of the red card.
2: There is no appeal process here at this FIFA World Cup. They're not allowed to do this. So take it one step further, Ali. This is moving the goalpost on the players, because all you want as a player is, if the refereeing is going to be bad on the field, be bad consistently so that the players can get used to it, so the players can adapt. There is no way to adapt here. Jan mentioned about in his village, the rules as you go. This is what it is here. I mean, I'm of the train of thought that it's not a red card in real time, but with what we see, can you reverse it? And it's not even the rules to allow it to be reversed. This is unprecedented. This is literally them making the rules up as they go. So I repeat, if you're an American fan, you should feel glorious right now, because you get your best goal scorer back, and he could literally be the X factor to advancing to the next round. If you're anybody but a U.S. men's national team fan, this feels off. It feels like the host nation is gaining a favor here.
0: And Hercules is echoing my sentiments, Tanitra, by him further providing some context and detail that there is no formal appeals process. So that's why this really came out of nowhere. And there could be political involvement. There are reports that the White House was involved in terms of talking to FIFA officials and claiming that, well, the red card came about illegal use of replay. And I'm not dismissing that. All of that is fine, but you got to look at it from the standpoint of, do you say, okay, they got ultimately the call right by allowing Balogun to play because he did not do anything that rose to the criteria of a red card? That's fine. But now we're just going to dismiss the process. So I'm looking at it more from the standpoint of, I guess I'm trying to remove myself from the now and just living in the world of what it means for Monday and saying, okay, well, now once this World Cup's over, something similar comes up. What did it now open the floodgates for another country and another team to say, hey, you remember in 2026 when Balogun received a red card and it was suspect and questionable? Yeah, government officials picked up the phone and influenced FIFA. And now, who's to say that another country is not going to pull off a similar maneuver? And it's going to definitely question the process for FIFA. And also, let's face it, it's a dirty word. I don't love it because it's cliche, but the integrity of the sport.
1: Yeah, and that's what Belgium coach Rudy Garcia mentioned as well, and he kind of highlighted the federations after the lengthy statement from Belgium. He wanted to highlight the fact that there's a precedent here, an unprecedented nature to this decision in terms of how it runs counter to the guidelines FIFA put out before the tournament regarding automatic suspensions for any player receiving a red card. And we spoke to a couple of guests earlier, as well as Dan Sheldon, mentioned that. Sheldon talked about the fact that this is something that was discussed. He also tweeted about it as well. This was something that was discussed before the tournament started. So it is indeed kind of running

0: counter to what the expectations are. And you're absolutely right. This is about, this may be a concern or may become a concern that goes far beyond just tomorrow night's match of the U.S. versus Belgium. Because now the question becomes, okay, what happens if you have another red card situation like this? How does FIFA respond? Does FIFA do a reversal? And then you kind of look into Article 27, and is this subject to interpretation, or is it as black and white as it should be relative to how FIFA typically interprets their own rules and how they kind of stick to the letter of the law? So yeah, I think this is one where, unfortunately, while yes, it is good, hey, we're excited, we're supportive of the U.S. men's national team, for the bigger question of how this has a ripple effect in the international community of soccer, that's where the question becomes, for not just about tomorrow but the future and going forward. And that's why we're probably going to see some controversy coming from this on the pitch. It's Lance Meadow and Tanitra Batiste. 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
2: A walk-off homer in the bottom of the 14th inning. 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
2: Oh my goodness, he crushed it. Giancarlo Stanton and the American League with one swing has tied it up.
9: 457-foot home run. How much fun was that?
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2: Just back some more. Leaping and he caught it. Out of here. Mookie Betts. Shohei Ohtani.
1: Until a champion is crowned at the World Series.
2: 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Repeat champions for the first time in baseball in 25 years. 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
1: 9/11 leaves an indelible mark, and none of us that were of the appropriate age will ever forget it. I just remember doing that World Series, being at Yankee Stadium for Game 3.
2: 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I'm Joe Buck. This should be a special night.
1: Started going around the press box and different parts of the stadium, the President Bush was going to throw out the first pitch.
3: Ladies and gentlemen, please welcome the President of the United States.
1: That is maybe the most impressive moment I have ever seen on a field. That with a bulletproof vest, a flak jacket, all the pressure to stand up on the rubber and fire the strike that he threw.
2: No president has ever visited Yankee Stadium during the World Series. This was the year for that to happen.
1: At that second, it didn't matter what side of the political world you were on. And if you were an American, you took pride in watching your president throw a strike in that moment. It was maybe more powerful than anything I've ever seen on an athletic field.
0: ESPN, celebrating America 250.

0: Insurance. Lance Meadow and Tanitra Batiste leading you up to Dodgers Padres. It's the finale of that series. Dodgers looking to, of course, sweep the Padres, and the Padres looking to just get back into the win column. But great game, Pirates Nationals today, especially if you're a Pirates fan, because they absolutely put BTA, and that is our primetime highlight of the day.
1: What's the top play of the day?
2: He could go all the way.
1: This is Primetime's
3: Primetime
1: highlight of the day.
3: Primetime.
4: The pitch. Lau swings and launches one to deep right field. This ball is back and it'll get out of here. Home run for Lau. What a big inning for the Pirates. Brandon Lau with a three-run homer. Five runs here in the eighth. And now demolishing the Nationals.
0: That call courtesy of Sports Radio 93.7 The Fan. And Lau followed Connor Griffin with a key hit with that three-run home run to extend the eventual Pirates lead of to 11, and 11-5 was the final over the Nats today.
5: Well, it was originally an early lead for the Pirates, 4-0. Then the Nationals came back, tied the game at 4. It was a seesaw battle before Pittsburgh, we just heard, scored 5 in the 8th. So it doesn't necessarily tell the whole story of the game. I know the call said they demolished them, but it took a little tough sledding for Pittsburgh to get there. But clearly, these are two teams that are not necessarily knocking on the door of doing a tremendous amount of damage this season, but certainly worthy of being the primetime highlight of the day for the Pirates based on their offensive explosion.
0: Oh, for sure, for sure. And as you mentioned, Connor Griffin with the tie-breaking two-run single in the eighth inning. And yeah, these are just two teams that are trying to keep their heads above water, both just now a game over 500. And you just kind of look at what the Pirates are facing, kind of what the Nats are facing. And like I said, they're just kind of both middle of the road. But every now and again, even the middle of the road teams will show up and have an explosive day like both of these teams had. And you certainly, if you're a Pirates fan, you walk away with saying, hey, a win is a win. We don't care if we had to kind of stumble into it. We needed to get on the board in a positive way. And in the last 10 games, that now brings them to 500, even in that space. So good win for the Pirates. And of course, that win as well gives them the series win over the Nationals. And speaking of explosions, you know, we've been looking at that all across the World Cup, although today's first match was a little bit tighter than we expected with a 2-1 win, Norway over Brazil in stoppage time. And man, Norway has really had Brazil's number because they haven't beaten them. It's been 4 tries, it's 0-for-4, and now Norway has the opportunity to move on, even though Brazil walked into this match as the favorite. Once again, we see one of those upsets, but that's kind of the exciting part, right, Lance? That's what makes the World Cup and these types of competitions fun, because yes, you'll have one team that goes in with an advantage, one team that goes in as the favorite, but it's all about what happens on the pitch and the biggest players showing up at the biggest times, like Haaland, to get 2 goals in this Norway win.
5: Brazil's won 5 World Cups. They're one of the powerhouses in terms of the history of this tournament, and it just goes to show you how difficult it is to conquer a World Cup, right? It's not a series. You don't have the best of 7. If you have an off day, you're not going to be able to recover in another contest 2 days later or 3 days following. So, yeah, it's extreme.
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5: Extremely hard to go out over the course of a month, which this tournament takes, and really play to near perfection as possible. And that's why even a team that has Neymar is going to fall short. And we've seen some other manageable games for countries that it looked as if it was going to bounce and bend their way, and then all of a sudden, late in the game, you get a rally that you never saw coming. So it does add a layer of excitement. It adds, I would argue, a layer of unpredictability. They have found ways. I think you look at the four matches, it hasn't followed the same script. And that also, I think, bodes well for the United States. And Belgium is going to present different challenges than Bosnia and so forth. So you're going to have to dig a little bit deeper. But having Balogun, having Pulisic now, these two key weapons out on the field really gives the United States at least an advantage where they don't have to now toy with lineups and rotations that they had not been able to tap into or utilize before.
0: Yeah, and you think back to the friendly a couple months ago where Belgium beat the U.S., and that can give some motivation, as well as, of course, what happened back in 2014 when the U.S. lost to Belgium. And some of those Belgian players, three of them, in fact, from that team are going to be taking the pitch tomorrow night for Belgium. But the good news for the USA is that 3 months ago in that friendly, they didn't have four key players. So they're now going to have Tyler Adams, Chris Richards, Alex Freeman, Sergino Dest to be able to play for them. Three of them due to injury. One was just on the bench and didn't play. And then there's home soil. We talked about being able to play that match in Seattle, and you got to think that there will be an excited and even more excited U.S. fan base because Fallon Balogun is back. And although the U.S. was going to go into this match as the favorite anyway, I think having him back gives you that much more opportunity to win this game. And Seattle always plays like it's the 12th man. And I doubt that even though this isn't American football, the American football team taking the field, as in this the world champion Seattle Seahawks, what we will see is a U.S. team that I believe is on a mission. They're motivated. They understand what's in front of them. And I think they're going to get it done, especially with having their version of the 12th man behind them.
5: I wonder if you ask the team as a whole how much they truly have been feeding off of this home field advantage and whether or not they look at it as beneficial, or they're so in the zone, which I think a lot of athletes can relate to, that it doesn't necessarily play a role. But on a related note, it is interesting because we were watching Norway knock off Brazil, and then Norway has a tradition after the win where they bang on the drums and the crowd gets into it and reacts to the drums. So it seems as if for other countries who have built-in traditions, it does maybe give them an edge. I don't know how far and how deep it goes for the U.S., but I think it's overwhelmingly clear that Americans across the board are very invested and engaged in the results thus far.
0: Yeah, I would agree. And, you know, you talk about whether or not there's a quote-unquote home field advantage, and we'll find out tonight because there's one more match tonight in the round of 16 where England is just a narrow favorite to advance past Mexico. However, this is one of those games where it's still kind of a toss-up. It could go into stoppage time, and then you've got Mexico with its own 12th man of altitude. Get this, Lance, literally, it's a half mile higher than Mile High Stadium in Denver. Estadio Azteca sits over 7,200 feet above sea level. So that could be very important for Mexico in terms of its ability to get a win over England. Well, the Padres are at the Dodgers trying to get back into the win column themselves.

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0: against Belgium tomorrow in Seattle after FIFA suspended the controversial red card he received in the victory over Bosnia. One World Cup round of 16 game has gone final today, and Norway holds off Brazil 2-1 the final in New Jersey. Norwegian star Erling Haaland with both goals and both late. They're fighting the back of the net in the 79th and 90th minute. Tonight, England faces Mexico in Mexico City. The winner will take on Norway in the quarterfinals. At Wimbledon, the top women's seed is out. Raina Sabalenka is ousted by 14th seed Naomi Osaka in straight sets, including a second set tiebreaker. Osaka reaching the quarters for the first time in her career. And also for the first time in her career, Coco Gauff advances to the quarterfinals. On the baseball scoreboard, the Brewers lead the Diamondbacks 3-2 in the eighth. Marlins blanking the A's 8-0 in the sixth. Roberto Hernandez with two solo homers for Miami. Final scores, Pittsburgh powering up late in D.C.
1: The pitch. Lau swings and launches one to deep right field. This ball is back, and it'll get out of here. Home run for Lau. What a big inning for the Pirates. Brandon Lau with a three-run homer. Five runs here in the eighth. And now they're demolishing the Nationals.
0: 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Twins top the Yankees 6-1.
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0: And who's out?
2: Where are they?
3: Out, out.
0: It's time to find out from the Freddie and Harry Selection Committee.
4: So he's no longer the king of L.A. And because of that, LeBron James leaving Los Angeles, that's where our selection committee is going to lie, involving me, David Dennis Jr., all the two horsemen, Shannon Penn and E-Doc Eric Handman. Who are the top six kings? And thankfully, we got our queen, our sports and anchor goddess, Christine Lisi, is going to break any potential ties, of which there'll be at least a couple, involving the top six kings, part of our selection committee that is brought to you by SoFi. Get your money right.
0: Number one.
4: All right, David Dennis Jr., kick it off with,
5: I'm the king of rock.
4: Who's number one on your list?
6: The number one, the top king here, got to go Martin Luther the King. I can't think of anybody else is going to be, and we got to put the king in there, Martin Luther the King.
4: Okay.
6: I don't know how else is going to go, and I'm looking at all of y'all, seeing who y'all
7: are. Oh, ain't nothing but a hound dog. Well, know the time. Graceland? Graceland? Have you ever been? Have you seen Graceland?
4: I have been to Graceland, by the way. And not the movie, but I've actually been to Graceland. David's face, for those on ESPN Plus or the ESPN app watching right now, you're probably thinking, somebody check on David. I think David's having a moment right now.
6: Sorry, I'm calling. Bristol Police Department. Yes.
4: Why?
6: Yeah.
4: They're probably more Elvis fans than the Bristol Police Department.
6: Okay.
4: That's
6: gonna call,
4: not helping.
6: We're going to call somebody in there. We need to do something about this. We need to do something about this. Unbelievable.
4: I guarantee you, based on the make of the Bristol Police Department, they're probably more Elvis Presley fans. Be careful what you wish for. Eric, you win today. I'm serious. Whether you were serious or not, I really don't care. Just the way that David's face looked when you said that. You going to be okay, David? That's what I want to know. I don't think
6: this is the worst. This is the worst selection committee already.
4: Already? It's 3-1.
7: Yeah, but he's number one anyway, you know?
4: Thank you.
7: You didn't need me.
4: Thank you. Well, we do need you, but that's a whole nother conversation.
6: That's a whole nother conversation.
4: So Martin Luther King Jr., he's number one
6: I'm questioning the content of Eric's character right now. I'm going to say that.
4: That'll be between you and E-Dog. We're going to stay out of that. We move to
0: number two.
5: I'm the king of rock.
4: Who's number two on your list, E-Dog? And you better not say Elvis Presley.
7: I mean, he was my number one. How can I not put him at number two?
4: Because you're not going to.
7: I know. So yeah, my number two here, I don't know if this counts, but I'm going to do it anyway.
4: Okay.
7: All right.
4: Right.
7: The Three Kings gave the gift of the Magi.
4: There you go. What's wrong with that?
7: Okay.
4: I'm okay with that.
7: To the baby Jesus.
4: Absolutely.
7: Gold, frankincense, and myrrh.
4: Yeah.
7: Love that myrrh.
4: There's nothing wrong. Now you're taking it to a whole different level again. Although you left Shannon weak with Elvis Presley. I think he's back in the weak village after that. Shannon was number two.
7: But they did follow the North Star.
4: They did. Right, so. Without the three wise men, we don't have who we have.
7: Yeah.
4: Mm-hmm. No doubt about that. There you go. So, Shannon Penn.
8: Wow.
4: Who's number two in your list of kings?
8: All right, number two on my list of kings. I got to go with the king of pop, Michael Jackson.
4: Okay.
8: Michael Jackson, absolutely. I thought about putting LeBron here, but I got to go with Michael Jackson. Finally watched the Michael movie this weekend.
4: Right.
8: With the family. Outstanding.
4: Uh-huh.
8: Breaking all kind of records.
4: Sure.
8: So, yeah, going with Michael Jackson, king of pop, number two.
4: Okay. I'm going to go off the board a little bit. I'm going to go completely fictional. Mufasa.
6: Okay.
4: From the Lion King.
6: All right.
4: I mean, he was the original Lion King. I know Simba was celebrated, but Mufasa was king of the forest before it became Simba. That's an easy one for me.
7: And what did Simba sing because of Mufasa?
8: Man, I just can't wait to be king
4: because dad was king already.
7: So good. Such a great king Mufasa was.
4: Thank you.
7: Yeah.
4: So Mufasa off the board for me.
8: But did Mufasa ever have to worry about Joe Jackson, though? That's what I want to know.
4: No,
8: you up here talking about
7: his name
8: Mufasa.
7: Was Scar.
4: He had to worry about Scar, which was worse.
8: But Michael had to worry about his brother, too, because Jermaine was trying to take his spotlight. And you saw what Marlon was trying to do out here, trying to do this little Marlon dance during the victory tour. Mufasa didn't have to put up with that. Mufasa didn't have to put up with Joe.
4: You're right.
8: Michael did.
4: You're right. All Mufasa to put up with was death, courtesy of Scar.
6: His own brother threw the man off a mountain.
4: Yeah, MJ had to worry about Joe Jackson taking a belt to that behind. Mufasa had to worry about death, and death won. So, David, I got Mufasa number two on my list.
6: All right, so I have to go. Now, this has been tough, but I'm going to go
4: Okay.
6: I'm going to go Regina King.
4: Look at you going off the board.
6: I'm going to go Regina King because she's been... Okay. Regina King...
4: All right. Little crush there.
6: It's been everywhere. Well, yeah. Yeah.
4: Not hating on it, by the way.
6: Crush ain't little. Regina King has been in everything, man. Mm-hmm. All the things. Mm-hmm. Boys in the Hood. Poetic Justice.
4: Uh-huh.
6: Huey and Riley from the Boondocks.
4: That's right. She did the voices from that.
6: Watchmen.
4: Okay.
6: Jerry Maguire.
4: Keep going. Yeah.
6: But directing... Doing all these things, Regina King,
4: mm-hmm.
6: a top-tier king, okay. Number two king.
4: Okay, so we bring in our queen, our sponsored anchor goddess, Christy Lisi, to break this tie. Good luck, Christy, with this one. In top six kings, we're at number two. David has the great Regina King. E-Dog has the three wise men, meaning the three kings, leading to the original king, one of the originals, Jesus Christ. Shannon's choosing the king.
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4: Of Pop Michael Jackson, and I'm choosing the original Lion King when it comes to Mufasa, so Christine Lisi broke the tie.
3: Michael Jackson.
4: Oh, she didn't even wait.
6: Didn't even hesitate.
3: I loved Michael.
4: No hesitation.
3: Michael was my guy.
4: No hesitation at all. Wow, okay, so Michael Jackson, the king of pop, he is number two in our list of the top six kings, part of our selection committee.
9: Number three.
5: I'm the king of rock.
4: What was that?
6: Would he have gone above Elvis? I just want to know if there was a tie there.
4: Ask Eric. How's that?
8: His father-in-law?
4: That's right. What's his father-in-law? Two kings that there could not be more of.
6: Man. Oh,
4: hey, yeah, see, told you about being careful, David, about opening that door.
6: Yeah.
4: Sometimes the door will hit you where the Lord splits you.
6: Okay. I got you.
4: Shannon Penn, who's number three on your list of our top six kings in our selection committee.
8: I got to go LeBron James here. Like, come on. What
4: really?
8: Are we doing? He's the king.
4: Okay.
8: He's been the king. He's been the chosen one.
4: All right.
8: Since he was, 15, 16 years old. LeBron James.
4: Okay.
6: All right. Can't go wrong with that.
4: Okay. I'm not going to go LeBron James.
6: Uh-huh.
4: I'm just not going to do that. I'm going to go King Joffy from Coming to America.
6: Oh, okay.
4: All right. My son works. James Earl Jones. Come with me. Let's take a stroll. He was great as King Joffy in Coming to America. So I got him. That is my, that right there, David, that's my number three. What's number three on your list?
6: All right. So everybody knows I was born in Louisiana.
4: Yes, you were.
6: Love New Orleans.
4: Yes, you do.
6: King cake. Delicious.
4: That's a good
6: king
4: one.
6: Cake. Can't go wrong. Mardi Gras time.
4: Yeah.
6: Get a little king cake.
4: Little baby right there.
6: Little baby
4: the
6: right
4: cake.
6: There. Little cake. Get a little cinnamon glaze on it.
4: Uh-huh.
6: King cake number three.
4: Okay. King cake. That's number three. E-Dog. We got king cake from David. LeBron James from Shannon Penn. King Joffy from Coming to America for me. What's number three on your list of kings?
7: So these are all great options here. And LeBron James, Shannon, look. King James, what he was known for. I feel like he's just LeBron now for me. You know what I mean? You know, like
4: you've demoted
7: maybe
4: him.
7: King LeBron. I don't know, but like,
8: you sure it's not James Cincinnati right now talking?
7: I don't know. Just like, I feel like he's gone beyond that nickname. If that makes any sense.
4: Okay, he's LeBron now.
7: He's just LeBron. Like Magic was his nickname, but he's just Magic. Like,
4: okay.
7: I don't know. That's right. Just how I feel about LeBron.
4: I don't.
7: There's a lot of king nicknames in sports.
4: Mm, sure.
7: So. Maybe it's not as special. We'll get to them later in the list here.
4: Uh-huh.
7: But for right now, my number three, this king didn't have to say a single word. This king was threatening an entire kingdom for years on end and eventually came to heads. We're talking about the Night King from Game of Thrones.
4: Look at you.
7: I mean,
4: look at you.
7: Cold as ice. Ice in his veins, literally.
4: Cold. Look at you. Off the board. First Elvis, now the Night King from Game of Thrones. We bring back in our queen, Christine Lisi, as David Dennis Jr. just shaking his head. Remember.
6: I mean, my man went out there and got murked. He don't last at the
10: country, too.
11: Ridiculous.
10: Two countries. You know, like Bosnia is not enough. You got to throw in another one.
11: Right.
10: All right.
3: 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That's our version. We took a geography break instead of a hydration break.
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9: A walk-off homer in the bottom of the 14th inning. What a night.
0: From opening day.
9: Over to left field. See you later. Mike Trout, how's that to start the season?
0: To the All-Star game.
9: Oh, my goodness. He crushed it. Giancarlo Stanton and the American League with one swing has tied it up.
10: 457-foot home run. How much fun was that?
11: That was amazing.
0: Plus, every game of Major League Baseball's postseason.
9: Judge back some more. Leaping and he caught it. Out of here. Mookie Betts. Shohei Ohtani.
0: Until a champion is crowned at the World Series.
9: And the Dodgers have won it. Repeat champions for the first time in baseball in 25 years. The Dodgers are World Series champs.
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1: Amber and Ian on ESPN Radio, the ESPN app, and Sirius XM Channel 80, presented by Progressive Insurance. John Michaels, along with Tanitra Batiste, here with you on a Jaylen Brown to the Sixers night. We got the blockbuster news earlier, the breaking news that Jaylen Brown was being traded from the Boston Celtics to the Philadelphia 76ers. And Boston Celtics radio analyst and two-time NBA champion Cedric Maxwell joins us here on Amber and Ian. And Cedric, after the deal with the Bucks didn't happen for the Celtics to land Giannis, it kind of looked like the logical landing spot for Jaylen Brown, who was still out there in the ethos to be traded, would be somewhere maybe out west, like maybe the Blazers or the Rockets. But never did we think the East and the Sixers. I mean, what was your reaction?
2: Somebody give me an Excedrin, man, because damn, I can't believe it. I mean, for a team like Philly that I've hated for so long, to get a guy like Jaylen Brown, Brad makes these kind of decisions. But, you know, the other narrative, you know, you said, well, trade value of him is going down. Why not keep him? Why not just keep him? If that was the case, then the season that he had last year, he built himself up into one of the top players in the league. Why not do it again? But, you know, they pulled the trigger now, and there's a lot of, boy, there's a lot of angst out here. A lot of Celtic fans are calling me, and I had a friend of mine said, oh, the Celtics have broke my heart again. So it's just crazy.
3: Cedric, when you look at this, was there something going on behind the scenes that we don't know that would facilitate a trade like this?
2: You know what? I am not behind the scenes, but I just don't know. I mean, Jaylen Brown had arguably the best season of his career individually. I mean, he was an MVP candidate. He led this team, a team that, you know, you didn't think was going to win that many games, to win 60 games this year. So dominant. And I mean, on both ends of the floor, defensively dominant. But something happened, and I don't know what it is. And still scratching my head, and I'm going home right now. I might have a big damn bowl of Jell-O or something, because something got to happen in my head right now. I don't know what it is.
1: Yeah, we feel the same, Cedric. Cedric Maxwell, Boston Celtics radio analyst, two-time NBA champion, joining John Michaels and Tanitra Batiste here on Amber and Ian on ESPN Radio. And Cedric, Jaylen Brown is the type of player. He is originally from the Atlanta metro area, right? So the Hawks fan base has been hoping, wishing, praying for the last several seasons, every time Jaylen Brown comes up in the conversation about the possibility of moving him on from Boston, the Hawks kind of raise their hands. And you got to think, there are so many teams that missed out on the opportunity to get a Jaylen Brown, because originally it was, hey, you want him, you got to get four picks. But as time went on, now you see it's more like four first-rounders, and then it ends up being essentially a trade-off for Paul George. Where does this put this team now in terms of where the Celtics are in the Eastern Conference in contending for a title this upcoming season?
2: Well, when you lose a guy like Jaylen Brown, to me, and I try to be as honest as I can, it seems like that's a step back, that reshuffling the deck. Obviously you're waiting for Tatum to come back and get back in the form. But when you lose such a dynamic player, the way he was able to play and the things he was able to do on both ends of the floor, it tells me that you're starting to look at things a little different. Celtics always compete for a championship. And it's funny, though, because I'm out of my voice right now. All I can hear myself going, I'm trying to get words out. I can't.
1: Yeah, and another thing that you just mentioned, I'm sorry, John, I just wanted to kind of add to that with something that Cedric said that hit me, and that was, you're obviously then waiting for Jason Tatum to kind of come back and be himself, but Jaylen Brown showed you that you had an insurance policy, essentially, this past season, because you only got Jason Tatum for 17 regular season games and then that first round of the playoffs. But what if you don't have a 100% Jason Tatum back for any portion of next season? Your insurance policy is now gone, and
2: you got a home right now that's in Florida, and what you have a hurricane coming. And your insurance policy is like, damn, I got to read this to see if it's still good or not. Tatum is an awesome player. I hope he comes back 100%.
1: For sure.
2: But when you had those two guys who were such a dynamic duel, when I think about the way they fed off each other, the way they played, the way they appreciate each other, but now to go to Philadelphia, to Philly, an arch rival, it doesn't sting no more than that for me as a Sixer hater.
3: Does that say something about Jaylen Brown, the fact that they sent him to, of all places, Philadelphia?
2: Yeah, it says a lot about everything. That, you know, you obviously you don't want to try to send him to a rival, but maybe everything else had kind of gone downhill. You weren't able to get what it was. Somebody said, you know, 60 cents on the dollar. Was it actually 60 cents on the dollar? I think that people are going to look at it and they're going to evaluate it. And Paul George, mind you now, Paul George at one time was one of the best players in the league.
3: Right.
2: But you're talking about the guy who sat out last year, had to sit out last year, about 30 games because of drug allegations. So it's very, very scary when I think how this has come down.
3: When you talk about Jason Tatum, and I want to go to him, full disclosure, I've torn both my Achilles. It's the worst injury. I don't wish it on my worst enemy, and it takes forever to come back. But by that second year, you start to get back to where you were. Do you think he can get back to where he was when he was arguably a top five player in the NBA and then carry Boston and the guys that he has around him?
2: Well, he's going to have to, and I think that you look at him. The Celtics have done their due diligence again, trying to protect him. But as you said, I've never had an Achilles injury. But what I know, it takes time. One of my best friends I played with was Nate Archibald. Mm-hmm. And Nate Archibald came back from two Achilles injuries and came back and played extremely well. But there's always something that you lose in the transition between getting hurt and getting healthy from an Achilles.
3: I was going to say, what do you do now? Does Derek White just tune in and become your number two? Because I love Derek White, everything he's done. But he's 32 years old. Do they have enough around Jason Tatum to stay competitive?
2: Well, you're starting to add some pieces. Brad Stock probably isn't still dealing. You know, Conley comes over. I like that pickup there. You know, as a point, he's going to help you out. But still, I think they're going to have to get more big. They're going to get more size. Obviously, getting Robinson from the Knicks, but
1: yeah.
2: Robinson isn't a free throw shooter. Robinson isn't a scorer, but he's a defender. So he can rebound the basketball, but that's the same thing you are getting from, you know, maybe other players right now on this team. So I'm just very curious to see how this thing is going to go down.
1: And at the risk of making you cringe, Cedric, Jaylen Brown is now joining the big three for the Sixers in Joel Embiid, Tyrese Maxey, and a rookie in VJ Edgecombe who just showed out. So can't wait to see what he does. But how does Jaylen Brown fit into what the Sixers bring to the table just in terms of making them a contender in the East?
2: Jaylen brings a lot of stuff. His physicality, you know, being strong, being able to score the basketball, being able to take some of the pressure off Embiid and Maxey. You know, Paul George, for a while, he played well against the Boston Celtics in the playoffs. But during the Knicks, they just kind of folded tent. Jaylen Brown won't do that. And Jaylen Brown might be back in a position where he's going to give them that much more ammo. So it's going to be scary if you think, you know, the Philadelphia, but you always think about can Joel Embiid be healthy during that time? That's going to be still a huge question.
1: Just as we asked the question of about Paul George, it's the same question that we throw out there for Joel Embiid as well.
3: Will Jaylen Brown be accepted back into Boston? Like, what's the reception going to be when he comes back to Boston?
2: Oh, it's going to be a good one. It's going to be a Paul Pierce-like reception when Paul left and came back. there were people crying, there were people who just, you know, because he was such a dynamic player. I was talking to my broadcast partner, Sean Grandy, and he made mention, he said, Jaylen Brown, even right now getting traded, will have his jersey retired by the Boston Celtics one day. And I went, I don't know. I just don't know. Your relationship.
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0: I'm Marty Halsberger. At the World Cup, Norway has beaten Brazil tonight 2-1. Norway advances to the World Cup quarters for the first time in its history. They'll play the winner of Mexico and England, getting underway in about an hour. FIFA today suspended the red card U.S. striker Florin Balogun received in the team's match against Bosnia-Herzegovina, making him available to face Belgium in the round of 16 at the World Cup. U.S. defender Alex Freeman says Balogun brings a lot to the pitch.
1: He can bring physicality. He can bring someone that can score goals. He can bring one that can hold up play as well. And I think he's that striker that all around can. It's just so amazing.
0: ABC confirming reports that the White House made a call to FIFA after the U.S. win over Bosnia last week to ask to review Balogun's red card. At Wimbledon, 7-seed Coco Gauff beats 11-seeded Belinda Bencic 4-6, 6-3, 6-4 to reach her.

0: first quarterfinals at the All England Club. Naomi Osaka outslugged top-ranked Aryna Sabalenka 6-2-7-6 to reach the quarters there for the first time as well. Novak Djokovic has broken the men's record for most wins at Wimbledon, beating a qualifier today to reach the quarterfinals. It's Joker's 106th win at the All England Club, and that puts him one ahead of Roger Federer. Baseball, the Twins all over the reeling Yankees.
1: Ground ball base hit up the middle. That's going to score Kiesel. Austin Martin being waved around. He'll score. Two in here in the top of the fifth, and the Twins now lead 4-0.
0: Treasure Island Radio Network on the call. Twins win 6-1.
2: Hope everyone's having a fantastic holiday weekend. 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

0: Tonight podcast for Friday, July 3rd, 2026, presented by La Quinta by Wyndham. Taylor Schwenk is producing back in Connecticut. I'm Buster Olney, working from my home as we head in this July 4th weekend. And on this July 4th weekend, we're going to have a conversation with longtime outfielder Rick Monday about that moment in 1976 when he rescued a flag from two protesters who were trying to burn it at Dodger Stadium. He's got that story and what's going on with the flag in 2026. Paul Hambakidis will join us to play a game of blip or trend about the Yankees and other teams that are moving one direction or the other. And he's got great insight into the loss of Aaron Judge for the Yankees and the struggles of the Braves' Austin Riley. But first, a few notes. Steve Cohen, the Mets owner, spoke to the New York Post earlier this week about the Mets' struggles. And he said flat out, David Stearns, their head of baseball operations, is not in trouble. He's not going to make a change there. But he also said he's concerned about the Mets in 2027. He basically said exactly what we've been saying on the podcast, that it's hard to really identify a foundation for this franchise in the midst of what has been a disastrous season for them. Junior Caminero is on a serious roll.
1: And now the hottest man on the planet, Junior Caminero. Now the first pitch to him. High drive deep to left field. He's done it again. Over the bullpen and left. A first pitch. Two-run homer by Junior Caminero. And the Rays have a 2-0 lead right from the jump.
0: All right, for Caminero, that is home runs in six consecutive games. He now has 9 homers in his last 8 games. This is someone who doesn't turn 23 until Sunday. I mean, think about that, what he's doing so far. The Rays are now 3.5 games in first place in the American League East, partly because the Yankees just keep on losing.
2: The 1-2. Strike 3. Ball game over. And the Yankees lose their 7th straight game. An absolutely awful stretch of baseball by the Yankees as they continue to lose. Their defense continues to be porous and not getting the hits when they need them.
0: And before that loss on Wednesday, Aaron Judge was critical of the team. For him, it was like screaming. He said, a little lack of focus. I think guys have to remember they show up here. We're here to win a World Series. So Aaron Judge even noting that, it's time for the Yankees to start playing better. Paul Skeens of the Pirates, who came into the year, I think generally perceived as being the best pitcher on the planet. He was hit hard by the Phillies on Wednesday. His final line, 4 innings, 6 hits, 7 earned runs.
3: 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He did it!
4: Yeah!
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0: The Weekly Guest is brought to you by 8 Sleep. And the Weekly Guest this week is Paula McKinney. He's the content producer on the show Get Up. And, of course, one of the baseball nerds who joins us every week on the podcast. Hembo, how you doing?
2: I'm good, Buster. It's scorching hot here on the East Coast and scorching hot on the NBA hot stove. I'm not sure if you've noticed, not sure if word has reached you. Today, I produced a television show in which we talked about LeBron James making another decision. I imagine that you are waiting with bated breath to see where he plays year 24 in the NBA.
0: I wake up and I say, you know, when is LeBron going to retire? I think that, it drives everything. And I would say this, you're getting 100 degrees there. The mountains filled with snow here in Bozeman.
2: That's outrageous.
0: Yes.
2: I envy you today. Not
0: it
2: many
0: was 42
2: days out there.
0: Degrees this morning here in Bozeman. So we're in very different parts of the world. And I'm curious to see if you have a very different perspective on this new game I'm going to throw at you. Blip or trend? Okay. I'm going to throw a team at you and you tell me whether this is just a blip, an outlier, or is it a trend of what's to come? You ready?
2: I'm ready. Let's do it. Top of my head. Let's do it right now.
0: The Miami Marlins, they go 20-6 in the month of June. They are surging forward in the National League standings, certainly in a better position to make it as a wild card team. A blip or a trend?
2: It's a trend. I believe in this team. A playoff team might be something of a stretch, of course, because I think they're a little bit light from a pitching infrastructure standpoint. But obviously, Max Meyer's throwing the ball great for them, as is Sandy Alcantara. He just finished an undefeated month. I've been really encouraged, of course, by what I've seen from the lineup. I think Joe Mack has made an enormous difference to them behind the plate. He's been hitting representatively, obviously handling the pitching staff really well. And they've really taken well to having pitches called from the dugout, Buster. So you might say that's improved them on two fronts, not to mention the fact that they have among the best middle infield tandems in baseball. Griffin Conine just came off at the injured list. I think this is a trend. I've seen enough to believe that the Marlins are going to win more games than they lose this season. But in the National League, the playoffs are a stretch. This would be a season in which the Marlins would have benefited a lot from being in the American League.
0: Their OPS as a team in the month of June was 798.
2: Wow.
0: In this era, that's pretty incredible with three players up around 900. So the Marlins are making a push without a doubt. The Yankees losing a bunch of games. Is that a blip or a trend?
2: That's a blip. I feel strongly that this Yankees team has the infrastructure to be the best one in the American League when the day is done, to own the best record in the American League at the end of the season. But of course, much of that comes down to how quickly Aaron Judge comes back and how good Aaron Judge is when he does come back. Because right now it's fairly obvious that the lineup without him is a lot more ordinary, certainly, than I was expecting. And I've also not been terribly encouraged from a pitching standpoint on two fronts. I thought Gerrit Cole would come back a little bit stronger. He's not looked like himself. He looks more

0: mid-rotation starter to me, Buster, which would be concerning. And let's be honest, they're at least two bullpen arms shy of where they're going to need to be the last couple months of the season. We know Brian Cashman has done an extraordinary job over the years at backfilling that role specifically before the trade deadline, but they're going to have to be active when you consider those issues with the fact that they're getting very little from the left side of their infield. I say more a blip than a trend, but they should still remain aggressive in the next few weeks because I don't believe that they're going to run away and hide by any stretch when you consider Aaron Judge's health.
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11: Hope everyone's having a fantastic holiday weekend. 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

0: I'll offer you a mulligan with this information. Aaron Judge may not be back until sometime in mid-August or maybe early September. Giancarlo Stanton is probably 6 weeks away from returning. You want to change that to a blip or a trend?
1: No, I'm not going to, but only because of the context of the American League. That has to be said aloud. You've called it the land of opportunity. It really works both ways. All they have to do is stay afloat, tread water. And I feel strongly that by the time we get to September, despite the fact that everyone's going to be calling WFAN, mother bleeping everyone and their mother, the Yankees will still be in position to win the American League when all is said and done.
0: The Rays have moved into first place in the American League East. Blip or trend?
1: That's a blip. I don't believe in this team from a long-term standpoint. Are they going to make the playoffs? Probably. But I say so tepidly. I don't feel strongly, Buster, that beyond their big three, that of course being Yandy Diaz, being Jonathan Aranda, being Junior Caminero, that the bottom two-thirds of their lineup are

0: representative, and I don't have expectation that they're going to go for the gusto at the trade deadline because they're a model team and they're not typically one to do that. I think from a pitching standpoint, Buster, they're merely good and not great, and their run prevention has been largely driven this year by the fact that their defense has been exceptional, primarily with how they've positioned their infield. It's a super nerdy way to look at them, but from that standpoint, from the perspective of where to play their guys, they are light years ahead of the rest of the league. But that's hard to sustain over 162 from that perspective in terms of making your opponent's BABIP that low. I think the Rays are going to probably come back down to earth much the same way they did a year ago. You and I had conversations about the Rays in June of last year. I was awfully encouraged by what I saw, but they didn't quite have the depth at that time. Their system now is a lot better than it was then, Buster, but I'm just not so sure that they're going to be willing to part with meaningful players to stay afloat in the American League East, even though it does probably mean they'll make the playoffs.
1: So here's why I think the Rays, or what's got to happen for the Rays to continue this. I think they have to trade for a couple starting pitchers. Mm. You know, you've got Shane McClanahan, Drew Rasmussen, two pitchers with a lot of injury history. And it might be by the end of the year, you know, they would feel good if they got 150 innings out of each guy, right? They're going to need more depth. And here's the good thing from the Rays perspective. It looks like starting pitching is going to be the most voluminous part of the trade market. Huh. Like, you're going to be able to go out and get good starting pitchers if you're a team looking for help. And that doesn't, everyone focuses on Terry Skubel. Man, there could be a lot of guys that could be out there. Robbie Ray could be really good. We've talked about Freddie Peralta, Joe Ryan, on and on. I could give you, 10, 12 names of guys. And so I think the Rays are going to benefit potentially from that. All right. The Texas Rangers have surged into first place. Blip or trend?
0: It's a blip. Look, this team can pitch. They can really pitch. But until I see Corey Seager and Wyatt Langford on the field hitting representatively, I'm just not going to buy it all the way. I'd love to, but right now they're in first place in large part because of the constitution of their division. And you know how strongly I feel that the Mariners are a sleeping giant that is going to awake at some point. And I don't view the Rangers as being a team that can out-hit most anybody. They'll pitch plenty well enough to get to 80 wins, 83 wins, or something that rhymes with that. So I suppose all these conversations that we have regarding the Rangers and these other American League teams almost have to be adjusted for, accounted for. We need a park factor each of these discussions because any one of these teams is a 9-2 or a 2-9 away from having a completely different outlook on their own season. But in their case, you know, I feel strongly it's the lineup that sets your floor. It's the pitching that sets your ceiling. And I don't view the Rangers lineup as having enough depth or length to do much more than win half their games. And ultimately, I think they will be bypassed by the Seattle Mariners.
1: Baseball's ultimate Jekyll and Hyde team this year, the Chicago Cubs, with two winning streaks of 10-plus games. They went on a long extended streak where they were struggling to hit. They're back winning again. Blip or trend?
0: It's a blip. This team is not going to win the division. They could sneak into the playoffs, but I'm not even certain that I'd be willing to go that far, Buster, because look, you mentioned they're a Jekyll and Hyde team. It's the best way to describe them. Pete Crow Armstrong just had, from a value standpoint, the best month since Ohtani in June of 2023. He's hitting out of his ever-loving mind. He's taking walks, for God's sake. But let's be honest. There's no contender in baseball with a more acute need than the Cubs starting rotation. It is a mash unit, and they're going to have to pay 150 cents on the dollar to get anybody because the whole league knows what I know. Regarding the lineup itself, they have a number of guys who, on an individual basis, you feel good about their back of their baseball card. But not only are they so streaky, not only are they so situationally poor, but there's very little slug. Now, if the baseball's flying out in Wrigley in the next couple months of the season, maybe that changes my math a little bit. But I view the Cubs as being one masher short of having a chance to overtake Milwaukee and probably two starting pitchers short of being able to do so. So I remain somewhat tepid on the Cubs, but I understand, I acknowledge that's probably a non-standard opinion for a team that's playing so well right now.
1: All right, let's dig in your notes for the week. We've been talking about Aaron Judge and his impact on the lineup. What do you got there?
0: I have to admit, Buster, I thought this Yankees team was different, was deeper, was better equipped to handle his prolonged absence. And for a little while, it looked like they might be, but it's obviously not manifested in that way. And you telling me that it's going to be a good while longer, I think does raise some serious eyebrows in New York for all the obvious reasons. The numbers are these. This team's played 101 games without him across the last 5 years. So that dates to his first MVP season. In those games, the Yankees are 46-55. They average 4 runs a game with a 6.78 OPS. Buster, that is compared to a 5 runs a game lineup and a 761 OPS with him. But of course, there are many factors outside of Aaron Judge's control that contribute to that. So what I wanted to do for you is be just a little bit smarter and really pare it down to look at his direct impact. So here's what I did. I first checked Ben Rice, who was OPSing 1069, hitting in front of Aaron Judge. His OPS in June was 657. I then checked Cody Bellinger. He had a 915 OPS hitting behind Aaron Judge. He had a 663 OPS in June. And lastly, Buster, I checked out the batting line for the 2-3-4 hitters in the Yankees lineup before and after Judge got hurt. Beforehand, it was an 888 OPS. It led the major leagues. And since, it's a 656 OPS, which ranks 29th in the major leagues. Those are numbers too loud and samples too large to conclude anything other than the fact, Buster, that Aaron Judge is the biggest and the best force multiplier in all of baseball.
1: Man, and there's no doubt about it. I agree with you that I thought the Yankees would be better equipped to handle his absence this year for the first couple of weeks. No question it did. They're going to have to outpitch other teams, and we'll see how that goes. But I also agree with what you said before. The American League is so forgiving. Austin Riley is really struggling to the point that the Braves now have dropped him down as seventh in the lineup. You know, last couple of years, we thought a lot of this was related to the fact he wasn't healthy. By all accounts, he is healthy, but man, it has been difficult for him. What do you got?
0: So the date is August 1st, 2022, Buster. A 25-year-old Austin Riley owns the second shortest odds to win the National League MVP amidst his second of three consecutive six-win seasons. The Braves rewarded him at that time with a $212 million contract. It was the largest in the history of the franchise. What I'm going to now do for you, Buster, is just read his OPS in chronological order since 2021. 898, 878, 861, 783, 737, and right now it is 619. So I asked myself, how rare is that for someone that good to see his batting line depreciate that much in every year? So this is what I did. I looked at every player to debut since 1920. So that's the live ball era. As it turns out, Austin Riley is the 23rd player to see his OPS decline in five consecutive 300 plate appearance seasons. And among those 23 players, Buster, his 279 point decline is the fifth largest, but much more alarmingly, he is the youngest player on the list. In other words, there has never been a player this young that has declined this much. So I wanted to ask myself, why? How on earth could Austin Riley go from being someone who you could have put on short lists as the greatest starts to, like, literally third base careers in the history of baseball to this? And the best way to answer that question is a quote that Warren Spahn gave us 80 years ago. He said, hitting is timing. Pitching is disrupting the hitter's timing. And that's exactly how pitchers are disrupting Austin Riley. Buster, the numbers bear it out. The video bears it out. He is not on the fastball, period. There is no other explanation required. He is being beat up. He is being beaten away. That obviously opens up the entire menu for opposing pitchers, and there's nothing that he can do seemingly to adjust. There's no other club in his bag, which is what concerns me, that there isn't any easy fix. There's no open your stance up, start your swing sooner, X, Y, or Z. This is an entire machine that needs to be rebuilt, and I'm fascinated to see how Alex Anthopoulos is going to respond in the next month, because putting the best foot forward for that organization, it might not be playing Austin Riley 162 times a year.
1: Yeah, what's interesting about his history too is that he typically will go through periods of struggle and then he'll figure it out and he thrives, right? I mean, he did that. I remember talking to his high school coach. He went through a period then. He did it when he first got to pro ball. He did it early in his career. And I know that they believe in the person, but I'm with you. I'm really curious to see what Alex Anthopoulos does with Ha-Seong Kim and with Austin Riley, two players they've invested a lot of money in. And I don't even know if the Braves wanted to do something with Riley, exactly how many opportunities they would have, because there's so much money on that deal. But I mean, it really is sort of, it's almost like a fire alarm where, you know, I'm curious to see if Alex pulls on that to go out and make deals to, upgrade the offense on the left side of the Braves infield, because it has been an absolute mess. All right. Earlier this week, we saw Bo Bichette, very emotional in his return to Toronto, got a huge standing ovation from the fans. What do you got on Bo Bichette?
0: That was a light switch moment for me. That moment in the dugout when I saw his eyes welling up.
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1: I'm Marty Hausberger at the World Cup. Erling Haaland headed in the go-ahead goal in the 80th minute, scored again before the end of regulation, carrying Norway into the World Cup quarterfinals for the first time with a 2-1 win over Brazil. In about a half an hour, Mexico battles England in Mexico City. In a shocking move, FIFA has lifted the one-game suspension of U.S. striker Fallarin Balogun for that red card he received in the last match, meaning he will play tomorrow night against Belgium. Former interim head coach of the U.S. women's national team, Twyla Kilgore, says Balogun's return means it's back to business for the U.S. squad.
2: I think it's great news for them, and I think they go right back to what they had been doing in the previous matches, with Pochettino's preferred lineup, obviously including Balogun. And I think we're going to see a lot of what we've seen before. It just may not be what they've been training.
1: Belgian coach Rudy Garcia said he thought it was a joke when he first heard the news of Balogun's return. American Coco Gauff recovered from dropping the opening set to defeat Belinda Bencic and reach her first Wimbledon quarterfinal. Also into her first Wimbledon quarter goes Naomi Osaka. She ousted number one seed Aryna Sabalenka 6-2, 7-6. Baseball, Houston blanked Tampa Bay 2-0. The big blow from Isak Paredes.
3: The 1-0. And that's hit high in the air and deep to left center field. Back is Mesa looking up. See you later! Off the community leader signs for Isak Paredes. His 12th of the season. 2-0 Houston.
1: KBME 790 AM on the call. Christian Walker also homered for the Astros. Four Houston pitchers limited the Rays to four hits.
4: Hope everyone's having a fantastic holiday weekend. Thanks again for listening to The Rich Eisen Show. Have a safe and happy 4th of July. 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

0: All right, we've been talking all year about how the American League stinks. What do you got?
1: Some of these numbers are comical, so I apologize in advance if I'm laughing through some of this, Buster. This isn't meant to be a laugh track. I'm just going to recite for you some facts that I find illuminating. Through the month of June, the American League is 174 and 217 in interleague play. A series record, Buster, of 50 and 79. That is accompanied by a run differential of minus 182. Some numbers don't need context, but here's some more. There's exactly one team in the American League that has a winning record against the National League this season. It is the Rangers. They are 16 and 14. It is astonishing. Further, through 81 games, so I paused the season at its midway point, the Yankees were the only team that had a run differential better than plus 25. The last time that happened in either league was the National League in 92, that of course was before interleague play. But you have to go back to 1958 to find a league, either league, with one team that was better than plus 100 and no other team better than plus 25. And the funny thing about it is, of course, the Yankees have done all their damage against the American League. They're plus four against the National League. So I'm not sure we've ever seen anything quite like this. And what I'm fascinated to hear from you is how that's going to express itself over the next month, because there's going to be a team or two or three that convinces themselves they're much better than they actually are simply because of their environmental effects, for lack of a better term. The rest of the teams, am I reading that right? Or do you view the American League as being cut and dry, where there's a certain number of teams that are clearly going to go for it and other teams that are not?
0: No, I think it absolutely lowers the bar. And if you are, for example, Craig Breslow, and you're running the Boston Red Sox, and there's all kinds of speculation that you might get fired at year's end, right? And people are criticizing you for the moves you've made, for the decision to fire Alex Cora. And we've seen the Red Sox play better of late. You know, they sweep the series from the Yankees. Will the fact that they're in the American League, and you know they're within, I think, going into play on, what, Tuesday, they were 4.5 games out. Could they talk themselves into being a buyer in a way that a National League team would scoff at? No question about it. Absolutely no doubt about it. I'm curious. My belief, I did a PTI on Tuesday, and they asked me about this disparity between the American League and National League, and I said, blame the Dodgers. The Dodgers started the arm race in the National League, everyone trying to keep up with them. We can run through all the teams, right? All the money the Mets have spent trying to catch up to the Dodgers. Your Phillies spent a ton of money to keep Kyle Schwarber, Aaron Nola. The Atlanta Braves have gone out, you know, made some additions, during the last offseason. The Mason Miller, Michael King of the Padres. I mean, it feels like there's been Shohei Ohtani going from the Angels to the Dodgers because the Dodgers added him. You know, the Dodgers keeping Blake Snell in the National League. I just think there's been such a gravitation of talent from the American League, the National League, because everyone's trying to catch the Dodgers. That's the reason why. Does he buy that? Yeah.
1: That's really good. I mean, they're the rising tide, and there is a sort of downstream effect that naturally has to occur because you know they're the behemoth that you have to chase down. There isn't that equivalent in the American League. And look, it makes it a lot easier for Brian Cashman, who has the best team right now, not to go for the gusto, for lack of a better term. Meanwhile, every club in the National League is going to be fighting tooth and nail. It's a very bizarre juxtaposition. And what's so funny is that I grew up in a time in which the American League was a dominant team, in part, of course, because those were the teams that were spending at the time. So for all of you out there saying that, you know, spending and winning have no correlation, you don't have to look any farther than the free agent boards across the last few seasons to see if one league has outspent the other by billions of dollars, there's obviously a huge standings correlation.
0: Yeah, Red Sox-Yankees, that absolutely. Once the Red Sox and Yankees in the aughts started to go at it, man, it absolutely drove the American League. And the same thing is happening in the National League now. Right, Hemba, I want to get the stolen base note in, but we're going to do it next week. So I appreciate it. I'll be talking to you about Get Up. You're my producer on that show for tomorrow.
1: Buster, check your email, stat.
0: All right, Hembo, thanks for doing this.
1: Later, friends.
0: As Disney celebrates America 250, ESPN celebrates the games, the icons, and the moments that inspire generations. Today, we have Rick Monday, who played 19 years in the big leagues and now broadcasts Los Angeles Dodgers game. Rick, how you doing?
2: I'm doing well, Buster. How are you?
0: I'm doing great.
2: We were finally able to track one another down. We tried to do this the other day when you were live at Fenway Park. It just didn't work out.
0: I know. We've had about four different iterations of this, but we got you. And it was important to get you because, of course, we have July 4th coming up, America 250. And you had one of the moments in baseball history that people remember when they think about the connection between baseball and the United States of America. That happened on April 25th, 1976. Yeah, you were playing for the Chicago Cubs at the time in Dodger Stadium. Okay, you can take it from there.
2: It was a bright Sunday afternoon. It was the final game of the series. There had actually been a couple of pitches thrown in the bottom of the fourth inning, and from center field, you know when something kind of goes awry because you hear something a little different. And off to my right, I could hear the crowd, and the noise did not match with what was happening on the field. And I looked over, and here comes the two guys. And I saw that one of them had something under his arm, but it was not until they stopped running and got to shallow left center field that I saw was an American flag. And they spread it out on the ground, and they knelt down beside it, and I could see the reflection of the sun on that bright Sunday afternoon. Reflecting on this gigantic can of lighter fluid. And at the time, Buster, I was only about 5 years out of the Marine Corps Reserves, serving 6 years while I was actually playing in Major League Baseball. And I was angry that they came on the field to begin with, and then really angry that it was the American flag. I could see they were trying to do something to it. And they began to douse it with the lighter fluid. And I ran towards them. Memory serves correct, the wind blew the first match out, or it went out on its own, and there was a photo. It was taken by the late James Rourke, who was nominated for a Pulitzer Prize for that photo that showed that one of them thought he was actually putting the match that instant to the flag. Well, it's when I scooped it up and I could feel the lighter fluid on the flag. And my first question, is it on fire? Well, it was not. So I ran it in, gave it to Doug Rau, left-handed pitcher of the Dodgers. Tommy Lasorda, that was the year, Buster, that Tommy was actually coaching third base, 1976. He became the full-time manager 1977. So Tommy ran past me from his third base coaching box and yelling at these guys. They were removed from the field. And then after the game, I requested if I discovered that they were going to go through at least a trial for trespass, if nothing else. And I said, can I get that flag? So a few weeks later, the Dodgers actually came into Chicago Wrigley Field, and Al Campanis, the general manager, presented me with that flag. The irony of it is that 50 years later, Buster, that flag still has a life. It's something that my wife, Barbara Lee, and I have been very active in. She's taken it across country, 14 states, 14 days with the Patriot Guard riders, primarily on motorcycle, and stopped at the military bases, stopped at veterans' hospitals. And I remember a phone call that she made one night in those 14 days, and she said, we've got to do a better job in taking care of our military. She was at a veterans hospital at the time. She said, we need to do something to kind of improve the conditions. So we've gotten involved with a lot of other people, thankfully, that 50 years later, that flag has a life. It's currently on display in the Hall of Fame. It's going to be there for a number of months. And we take it around the country for fundraisers at various times.
0: And I want to ask you about that in a second, about how that came to be, that it's at the Hall of Fame. But I wanted to follow up on what happened. First off, you see the video of this happening when you grab the flag and the reaction from the protesters, like one of them, you know, threw something at you. Were you aware of that in the moment?
2: Of lighter fluid.
0: That's right. The lighter fluid. And what was the reaction from other folks who were on the field at that time, or when you got back to the dugout at the end of the half inning?
2: There was silence to begin with at that moment, as best I recall. And then the crowd started to react. And it was Fred Clair, who was in charge of public relations, went on to become general manager of the Dodgers, that actually had someone put up, Rick, you made a great save, something like that, put up on the Instagram. Irony, too, is you start to look, you mentioned the video. So this event took place in 1976. The only thing that we had, Buster, and it was terrific, was the call from Ben Scully that I still listen to and still get goosebumps from time to time. No one knew that that video existed until 1984. I was coming out of a meeting. 84 was my last year playing. I was coming out of a meeting about doing the Dodger cable games, and I saw someone that I had met in Tommy Lasorda's office after a ball game a couple of years prior, and he was with one of the movie studios, and he said, hey, I saw the video of you with the flag last night. And I said, well, you must mean the photo that James Rourke took. He goes, no, a friend of mine shot it with his own camera, bumped it over to video. And I said, it doesn't exist. Well, he messengered it over to me that night to my home. And for the first time, someone besides the gentleman that saw it, his wife and this other gentleman that I knew, only three people had seen it prior to that time. So it was lost. Nobody knew it existed. And now we see that. It kind of puts it in perspective, and it's also in a continuous loop in the Hall of Fame where the flag's on display.
0: Did you ever have a chance? Obviously, you worked in the same press box as Vin Scully for years. Did you guys ever talk about that?
2: Privately, yes. And he was dumbfounded that someone would come onto the field and try and desecrate something that represents the rights and freedoms for all of us in this country. Now, what we do with those rights and freedoms is up to us, individually and collectively. But Vin and I had some private moments that remain private in our own thoughts. But I'm proud of the fact that I happened to be close enough that particular afternoon to do something that I thought 50 years ago was the right thing for me to do. And to this day, I still think it was the right thing to do, because there's a lot of people that have given not only their time, but their dedication. Some have paid the ultimate price, the sacrifice, for us to be able to sit down and have a conversation as we are right now about anything we want to have. And we visited too many military hospitals to see the people that have represented those rights and freedoms. They didn't ask for a thank you or anything else. They said, when do you need us and where do you need us? And that's the answer that they gave us. One quick story. When we visited, my wife set up for the Dodgers to go to Walter Reed Army Medical Center a number of years ago. And it was one of the first baseball teams to go and visit the soldiers. And we were with a young lieutenant who had just been at Walter Reed for a few days and had multiple wounds. And he said, I understand you have the flag with you. And my wife said, yes. And he said, I'd like to have a photo taken with you. And about that time, one of his many wounds began to open up and began to bleed. And in almost panic, he said, Barbara Lee, please take this flag. And she looked at him and said, Lieutenant, it's okay if you get blood on the flag. He goes, no, ma'am, it's not. I will die protecting the rights and freedoms that it represents, but I will not bleed on my flag. That is a moment that struck me, and it's been decades ago since that took place. It's like it took place 5 minutes ago to the feelings that you have for someone that said, no, I'll die protecting the rights and freedoms that we have.
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7: 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The AUSL on ESPN, all season long. 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
12: 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I don't know what the fit is there. 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We'll figure it out.
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13: This is Jerome from Birmingham, previously from Paul Feinbaum Show. Paul, let me say this, okay? When I walk in the bar, the bartender has a beer waiting on me. When I walk over to get a beer, and I say thank you, and there's guys, people sitting around the bar, and they're like, wait a minute, I know you. You're Darryl Feinbaum. No, yeah, you are. And you know what, Paul? I used to think about celebrities. 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
1: Number three.
2: The Marlins had a dominant June. They went 20-6, the best record in MLB. They had a 3.01 ERA, also the best in MLB. And their plus 53 run differential was tied for the highest with the Brewers. All of that helped the Marlins become the first team to enter a calendar month 8 or more games under 500 and leave said month at least 6 games over 500.
1: Number two.
2: Dave Roberts reached 1,000 career managerial wins on Tuesday, the day after AJ Hinch did the same. Roberts got there in his 1,606th game, making him the fastest in MLB history to 1,000 career managerial victories, surpassing Cap Anson, who did so in 1,641 decisions.
1: Number one.
2: Dansby Swanson is the fifth player with at least 26 RBI in a 10-game span since RBI became official in 1920. He joined Joe DiMaggio in 1939, Jimmy Fox in 1933, Lou Gehrig in 1931 and 1930, and Mel Ott in 1929. I'm Sarah Langs. Baseball is the best.
3: Alrighty, Buster, Bleacher tweets for a Thursday. Buster, I'm not going to turn this into a soccer podcast. Was watching the U.S. men's national team last night.
4: Me too.
3: Horrible red call against Flo Balogun. Really just took the wind out of my sails. And I was wondering, what's the worst call in baseball? Off the top of your head, you can think about it for a second that you can remember.
4: Yeah, it was the would-be perfect game, right? Mm-hmm. Jim Joyce had 26 outs, 26 up, 26 down, and then there's a little chopper to the right side. Galarraga goes to cover first base. Jim Joyce calls him safe. He clearly was out. That was a really bad one. Don Denkinger, 1985 World Series. Those are really bad. I don't know if this one is a great, because this one they reviewed, Taylor. Like, you know, can't put it in. If you had replay review, Jim Joyce would have absolutely overturned it, and we would have seen a perfect game that day.
3: A weird use of the video review for evil. It reminded me of like an NFL review where, like, in the moment, if you're watching it, you're like, oh, that's not a flag. But then you slow it down, and you're like, okay. It stinks. But you
4: are on Bitter Boulevard after a nice win. You could go, hey, somebody else is going to step up here in the round of 16.
3: Buster, I've been watching this team for a long time. I've never seen anyone put on the USA kit and do what Flo Balogun does. That's just all there is to it. So he's an enormous loss. I don't think that the, I think they

0: had a decent chance for sure against Belgium on Monday, but it'll be tough without him. So there you go. There's your soccer
1: super fun. How about Harry Kane for England?
0: Oh, wait, yeah,
1: what a performance by him. That was tremendous.
0: We were in the office, Deli, Terrence, the whole floor was going nuts watching that back at ESPN in Bristol.
1: Nice.
0: All right, let's go. Let's do some baseball here. Michael Spittler writes, Buster, Pete Armstrong should win the MVP this season instead of Shohei Ohtani. PCA has only 0.4 less F war and is carrying the Cubs. Do you think that that plus voter fatigue could earn him an MVP?
1: Yeah, I mean, it would have to be some voter fatigue for sure. What Ohtani is doing is amazing. It is interesting that his start for yesterday was backed up by a couple of days. And we've been seeing signs of Shohei some wear and tear, right? Left knee soreness, and that is his land knee as a pitcher. And that is absolutely a red flag. And of course, when you have blister issues, those things don't necessarily go away. So I do think PCA has a chance. It's a puncher's chance, but it's a chance.
0: Eli from Chicago writes, you've been talking about the amazing run Junior Caminero has been on. We played that highlight at the top of the show. Now that Judge has been hurt and missed some time, what do you think about his odds to win AL MVP? In my mind,
1: excellent.
0: Yeah.
1: 100% excellent. And I got to say, I feel you remember this when Albert Pujols came on the podcast and said, after Judge, he's the next Judge, right? In so many words. And that's what we're seeing play out. And here's the number that really jumps out at you, Taylor, about Junior Caminero this year. And we heard from Albert that he texts him, you know, on a regular basis, stay in the strike zone, stay in the strike zone. Don't swing at pitchers' pitches. Already this year, he has surpassed his total walks for 2025. He had 41 all through the 25 season. This year, he's already got 47. That is a tremendous sign of maturity for him as a hitter.
0: Michael writes, the Giants have been obviously dealing with a lot of turmoil on and off the field, playing poorly. Even though Buster Posey is a beloved figure in San Francisco, he's made bold signings and trades. It hasn't really worked out for him. Could his job as president of baseball operations be in jeopardy?
1: I think only if he initiates it. I don't think that you're going to see the ownership of the team. Because remember, Buster is part owner. Right. He would have to initiate those conversations and go to the owners and say, look, it's just not working out with me. I want to do something else. And I've kind of wondered, I know Buster's really competitive. You hear great stories about that. I think that we're going to have a period of time where he's going to try to fight through what has obviously been a disastrous start to his tenure in that job.
0: Last one, Buster. What are your 4th of July plans? I know you're a hardworking guy, but, you know,
1: work.
0: You got some work.
1: I got
0: you going to put down some hot dogs or something? Throw something on the grill?
1: Yeah, I think, and we have fireworks here. We live right outside of the city limits here in Bozeman. And so we'll be going off some fireworks. There's a fireworks law within the city limits. We're just outside. So we'll be throwing off some fireworks this weekend.
0: I love it. All right, there you go. Bleacher Tweets for a Thursday. Happy 4th of July, everyone. We will be back on Monday.
1: Taylor, what are you doing over the weekend?
0: We got, we're going to our friend's house down on the shore in Mystic, which is very exciting. And then maybe over to our friends for a barbecue, the Coons, on Saturday.
1: So, yeah, I think jam-packed. Really you're going to Taylor Swift's wedding. I think this whole thing is a misdirection that's going on. And as you know, one of the sites suspected to be where she might get married is not far from where Mystic is. And I think you're actually one of the people invited to Taylor Swift's wedding.
0: You think the whole Madison Square Garden thing is a false flag and then they're going to get married in Westerly,
1: Rhode
0: Island?
1: Not totally. I think there's some legitimacy to it. But if you told me that they were to fly off from there and get married someplace else, there's actually been rumors of her getting married out here at Big Sky. Okay. I kind of wonder though, if you know, that place, a Watch Hill up in Rhode Island might be the place where she lands. What about you?
0: I got
1: a lot of conspiracy theories.
0: I did not expect you to have thoughts on Taylor Swift's wedding, Buster. I mean, I think it's going to happen in Madison Square Garden. I always say to my wife, at her heart, she is a cheesy millennial. So Madison Square Garden sounds right to me.
1: Man, I'm not taking that shot. All right. Well, thanks for watching the Baseball Tonight podcast presented by La Quinta by Wyndham. Tonight, La Quinta, tomorrow you shine. Thanks for listening. And my thanks today to Taylor, to Terrence, to Deli, to Paul Hembikides, and to Rick Monday for telling us that great story from back in...
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1: I'm Marty Hausberger. Norway gets two goals from Erling Haaland and beats Brazil 2-1 to advance for the first time ever to the World Cup quarterfinals. In Mexico City, severe weather has delayed the start of the England-Mexico match, which is now scheduled for 9 Eastern with the winner to face Norway. Fowler and Balogun will play for the United States tomorrow night against Belgium. After all, FIFA today lifted his one-game red card suspension that he incurred in the last round. The Athletic's football news reporter Dan Sheldon explains how that stunning decision's allowed.
2: What FIFA have done is invoked Article 27 of their disciplinary code, which basically states that the judicial body can decide to fully or partially, you know, suspend the implementation of a disciplinary measure, which that's given them the wiggle room to do this.
1: Belgium's coach said he thought the decision was a joke and that his federation says they're reviewing their options. Baseball, the A's finally got to Miami's Yuri Perez late in a bid for a perfect game.
3: 1-1. That one sprayed high in the air down the right field line. Long run for Konine. That could be trouble. Konine can't get there, and that's a base hit. Butler pushes to second. Kuroda Grauer as the first hit for the Athletics. That's back-to-back base runners here in the bottom of the eighth.
4: That's such a tough way for that to happen, too. Just a little blooper in no man's land.
1: 104.3 WQAM on the call. Miami wins 9-8. Coco Gauff, Naomi Osaka off to the Wimbledon quarterfinals for the first time in their careers.
5: 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And I'll react to it all in my Upon Further Review at 7 a.m. Eastern. 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